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1: 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It is a gorgeous night here in Southern California. It is cool, very comfortable under the roof at SoFi Stadium. 68 degrees as we make our way towards kickoff tonight between the Buffalo Bills and the Los Angeles Rams. Stay tuned. More coming up from SoFi in a moment. This is Westwood One's coverage of the National Football League.
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15: What a win for the Rams defense there. After the long kickoff return, negative 5 yards for Buffalo's offense.
14: End over end kickoff. Alex Bachman has it to the 7, across the 10, to the 15, 20, 25. He's out to the 30, bounces off the pile, and then goes down right around the 30-yard line. And that's where the Rams will begin. A 23-yard kickoff return for Bachman. Matthew Stafford, 1,189 yards, 6 touchdowns, and 6 picks for the reigning NL MVP. Kyren Williams is the running back. Puka Nacua, Devontae Adams are the wide receivers. We'll see a host of tight ends. Tyler Higbee, the veteran, has been an important part of the Rams' passing game the last couple of weeks. They do get Colby Parkinson back from injury tonight. Slot right, single man left, first and 10, shotgun snap, Stafford back, fires quickly left side, and on cue, that's caught by the tight end Parkinson for a couple of yards on the left sideline, up to the 32, maybe the 33-yard line. Christian Benford on the stop, call it a gain of 3, and that'll bring up second down and 7.
15: Boy, could Josh Allen and Matthew Stafford be any different? Since 25, they both have accounted for 52 touchdowns. All passes, though, for Stafford, and so many running touchdowns for Josh Allen.
14: By the way, I think the Dodger game on the scoreboard got to me. I think I called Stafford the reigning NL MVP. That'd be NFL MVP. Dodgers-Brewers has been on before the game up here.
15: That's right, Mark. Big series.
14: Stafford under center. Receivers left and right on second down and 7. Here's the snap. Stafford back. Looks left. Throws left. Caught by Nacua. Hit immediately and dropped shy of the line to gain. It'll get him close to the first down. Up to the 38. It's a gain of 5. Benford again on the stop. And now a third down and 2 coming up for L.A.
15: Taking advantage of the soft coverage. Benford missed last week with a toe injury. Back this week playing off. And Stafford just saying, okay, I'll play pitch and catch with Puka.
14: Bills have been beat up in that secondary. Yeah. We'll probably see a lot of Damar Hamlin tonight playing in the slot. Stafford has been chucking at 50-plus pass attempts in back-to-back games. Two receivers left and right, third down and 2. Rams have it at their own 38 on the left hash. Stafford in the shotgun takes the snap. He's back to throw. Looks left, throws left. Caught by Nacua. That's a first down across the 40-yard line. Grabbed around the ankles and dropped at the 41. It's Benford again. It's just a gain of 3, but it is good enough for a first down.
15: They're just going to take advantage of that, right? Just move the sticks. Every play doesn't have to be a big play. Just move the chains. Keep the drives going.
14: Three plays, 3 short passes. Matthew Stafford moving the chains for L.A. First and 10 now, Rams at their own 41-yard line. Clock moving, 11:35 to go first quarter. 3-0 Bills on top. Stafford a lineup under center. 2 receivers, Adams and Nacua stacked to the left. 2 tight ends to the right. Kyren Williams is the running back, and now flags fly before the snap.
16: False start. Offense number 69. That's a 5-yard penalty. first down.
14: That's Kevin Dotson, the right guard. Scott Novak is our referee tonight. It'll take it back five, make it first and 15.
15: Again, those are the penalties that drive coaches absolutely nuts. The mental mistakes that you make, now you're way behind the sticks.
14: First and 15 from the 36. Stafford lines up under center. Williams the single back. Two receivers right, two tight ends to the left. Stafford goes to the hard count. Bills don't jump. Now Nakua sprints in motion from right to left. Stafford back with a handoff. Williams runs the left hash. Big lane across the 40. Gets grabbed around the neck and taken down up at about the 43-yard line. It'll be a run of seven on the first touch of the night for Kyren Williams. Tackle made by C.J. Gardner-Johnson. And that'll bring up second down at eight.
15: Well, that offensive line did a great job making a hole. Great job by Coleman Shelton, the center, with a double team and then up to the second level.
14: Second down, eight from the 43. Stafford again will line up under center with Williams the single back. Nakua split off the line to the left. Three tight ends in the game for the Rams. Nakua goes in motion from left to right. Stafford takes the snap back on a play fake. Rolling to his right. Looking down the field. Throws right sideline. That's caught. Nakua's got it for a first down. Drags his toes. Going out of bounds. Davis Igbinosin, the second rounder out of Ohio State, was in coverage. But the Rams pick up another first down on the catch by Nakua. Good for nine.
15: Boy, that's just a route you practice a thousand times, right? You go past the sticks and then you come back. Very difficult to defend. You're always looking for a DB to cut in front of a pass route. But this is a comeback route. I mean, it's either going to be your receiver or nobody.
14: From the Bills 47 now, first down and 10. Stafford lines up under center. Adams and Nakua stacked to the left. Two tight ends on the right end of the line. Williams is the single running back. Stafford puts his hands to either side of his helmet. Now drops back into the shotgun. Williams moves off to his right side. Here's the snap. Stafford back. Looks left. Looks middle. Swings it out right side to Williams. Makes the catch. Nowhere to go. And he runs out of bounds. May have actually lost the yard on the play. Benford was there with a couple of others to knock him out of bounds. Don't miss all the NFL action coming up Sunday at 9:30 a.m. Eastern on NFL Network when the Houston Texans take on the Jacksonville Jaguars live from London. Of course, you can also hear that game right here on many of these same stations on the Westwood One Sports app or online at westwoodonesports.com. Second down and long coming up for the Rams. They actually called that a gain of a yard, so it's second down and nine. Stafford will line up in the shotgun, slot left, single man right. 2-2 Atwell in motion from the left. Stafford back to pass. Looks, throws right side. Caught on the numbers by Whittington. Ducks his shoulder. Crosses the 40-yard line. Down to about the 39. That'll leave him about a yard and a half shy of the first down. Bradley Chubb the tackle. It's a gain of eight. And another third and short now coming up for L.A.
15: I think Buffalo understands Matthew Stafford has the most yards on vertical routes. And they're staying back and not giving him anything long. And Stafford just saying, fine, we'll just take advantage. And even though we started this drive behind the sticks with the penalty, now third and short.
14: Stafford 6 of 6 for 29 yards. Now a third down and one. Stafford in the gun with Williams to his left. Nakua single receiver split out to the left. Two tight ends left, single to the right. Stafford takes the snap. Hand off Williams straight ahead along the right hash. Leaning forward looking for that first down yardage. I don't think he got there. He needed a yard. I don't think he got it. No gain on the play. It'll bring up fourth and one, and Sean McVay is going to lead the offense out there.
15: Boy, Deion Walker, the 330-pound nose tackle, just did a great swim move over an old lineman and was able to help stuff that play at the line of scrimmage. Kind of a risky play on a third and one when you know the line just kind of comes straight up, but he was able to refill the hole.
14: Rams are 3 of 6 on fourth down this year. This is fourth and a yard. Stafford lines up under center. Nakua on the right end of the line. Three tight ends in the game. Now Nakua goes in motion to the left. There's a handoff. Williams off the left side. Spinning, leaning, and we'll see. I think he got the first down. He did. An emphatic signal from the official on the far side. Needed to get to the 38-yard line. He just crossed that marker. It will be a first down run for Kyren Williams. And the Rams maintain possession. And now we're going to go up tempo.
15: Puka Nakua with the kickout block. A lot of times we'll see the tight ends do that, but the wide receiver was doing it.
14: Stafford trying to snap the ball. The officials are holding up the snap. Now Stafford will put his hands under center with receivers left and right. Stafford back to pass, throws short right. That's caught. That's Nakua on the numbers across the 30, leaning down to the 29-yard line. So they get the snap off. They get it quickly into the hands of Nakua. It's a gain of eight. Dorian Williams with the tackle. And the Rams, as you said, Mike, just very content to take these dink and dunk passes, moving the ball down the field. They've had it for more than 6 minutes already.
15: Well, Jim Leonard is already the defensive coordinator for Buffalo. Is going to have to adjust somehow to try and take these short passes away. But again, then there's a fear of Stafford going long.
14: Seven completions for Stafford, four to Nakua. Second down and two from the Buffalo 30. Stafford under center has the snap. He'll hand it off. Williams cuts it back toward the hash marks. Finds the lane. Breaks a couple of tackles. Inside the 25. Down close to the 20. That'll be a first down. They mark him down at the 21-yard line. Gain a 9 for Kyren Williams. T.J. Parker on the stop. There is a penalty flag on the field.
16: Holding. Offense number 89. That's a 10-yard penalty. Second down.
14: That'll go against Tyler Higbee. The veteran tight end will wipe out that run from Kyren Williams.
15: And the Rams love 13 personnel, which is one back and three tight ends. But Terrence Ferguson's on IR. Colby Parkinson, as you mentioned, is coming back from injury. They've been nicked up at that position. So a couple of weeks ago, they went a ton of 11 personnel, just one tight end. But they love having multiple on the field.
14: So they'll respot the ball here. They've got it back at the 34-yard line. And now we'll move it even a yard further back to the 35.
15: So far, that's been the only thing holding back the Rams is a couple of penalties.
14: So a second down and eight now for the Rams. Stafford will line up in the shotgun. Blake Corum checks in as the running back to Stafford's right. Three receivers out to the left. Tyler Higbee is on the right end of the line. Here's the snap. Hand off Corum. Runs straight ahead along the right hash. Covers up the football. Lowers his head. And they'll mark him down at about the 33-yard line. Give him a gain of about three play. And another third down now coming up for L.A. Dorian Williams again with the tackle.
15: You know, there was a thought that Blake Corum would maybe overtake Kyren Williams as the main back this year. Williams came into the night with 54 carries. Corum, 33 carries. It's a great 1-2 punch, though.
14: Third down play coming up. This is third down and about five. Stafford in the shotgun with Williams to his right. Three receivers, bunch left. Adams, single man to the right. Stafford bends toward the line of scrimmage, now stands up straight. Play clock shows five. Stafford gets the snap. Back to throw, looking to his left. Throws deep down the middle, and it's incomplete. He sailed that one out of the reach of Nacua, and it was almost intercepted. C.J. Gardner-Johnson was sitting back in the middle of the field. I don't know that he saw that ball until it was too late.
15: I agree. I think he was somewhat shocked when he saw it go whizzing by him.
14: So that'll bring on Harrison Mevis for a 50-yard field goal attempt. Mevis is 5 of 7 on the year. This would be a season-long for him. His season-long is 48. His career-long is 52. 50-yard field goal from the right hash out of the hold of Ethan Evans. Joe Cardona will snap. It's on the way. Ball is down. Kick is up. It's end over end. It is no good. He missed that one wide to the left, and the Rams are unable to capitalize. 5:35 to go here in the first quarter. Bills 3, Rams nothing. 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
14: 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Well, the last time these two teams met up, it was a crazy game. The Rams won it 44-42. Josh Allen became the first player in NFL history in a regular season game to have three passing touchdowns and three rushing touchdowns. And the Bills became the first team in NFL history to score six touchdowns, not turn the ball over, and lose. Rams won that one 44-42. Tonight, we have seen both defenses step up. The Rams holding the Bills to a field goal. Buffalo, meanwhile, helped out by a penalty. Keeps the Rams off the scoreboard. Harrison Meeves misses from 50.
15: They bent a little bit but didn't break. I mean, think about it. The Rams had a 7-minute and 48-second drive and netted nothing. A little more on that game in 24-44-42 in a minute.
14: Allen starts under center. First and 10 Bills at their own 40-yard line. Here's the snap. Back on a play fake. Allen stops his feet, looks back to his left, swings it out to James Cook on the sideline across the 45, and he hops out of bounds up at the 47-yard line. Deswan Johnson helped him out of bounds after a gain of 7, and that'll bring up second down and 3.
15: Really going to be interested in how the Rams try and contain Josh Allen. They're a play action, though. You get frozen for a moment, but as I talked about earlier, even if you get to Josh Allen, bringing him down is difficult.
14: Allen will line up under center. Keon Coleman goes wide to the left. Cook remains the single back on second down and 3. Bills moving right to left. Ball is on the near side left hash. Their own 47-yard line. Allen takes the snap. He'll hand it off to Cook. Cuts back to his right. He's across the 50 for a first down. Keeps his legs driving forward. Gets a shove from behind into Rams territory to the 47. Byron Young the tackle, but only after a gain of 6.
15: So quickly, going back to that game in 24-44-42, Rams over Bills, 86 points, 902 total yards, 53 first downs, 0 turnovers. The first and only NFL game where both teams scored 40-plus points and had no turnovers. Again, I averted my eyes.
14: Everyone but you loved it.
15: Hated it.
14: First down and 10 from the Rams, 47. Allen in the gun with Cook to his left. Two receivers stacked left, single man right. Allen gets the snap. He's back to pass. Looks right, looks left, pumps. Now rolling to his left, being chased from behind. Allen running toward the sideline across the 45, and he steps out of bounds around the Rams' 40-yard line. They'll give him progress down to the 39. Josiah Stewart, Byron Young applied the pressure, but Josh Allen picks up 8. And this is exactly what you were talking about earlier, Mike. He sits back, he pats the football, then you think you have him in trouble. He just tucks it down and picks up 8 yards.
15: Josiah Stewart just basically bold rushed the tackle and then peeked inside. Allen goes outside. Byron Young's in pursuit, but can't catch him.
14: Second down and 2. Coleman lines up wide left. Two receivers on the right end of the line. Allen under center takes the snap. He's backhanded off James Cook. Running out to the right hash, leaning forward and picks up the first down. Spins his way to the 35, a gain of 4. And a first down for Buffalo. Later on, we'll select the Top Dog offensive player of the game, sponsored by Top Dog Law. After an accident, you need to score. See how much your case may be worth at topdoglaw.com. First down and 10 from the Rams' 35-yard line. Ty Johnson now will check in at running back. Allen will line up in the shotgun. Johnson is off to his left. Receivers either side. Now Johnson goes in motion. Well outside the numbers on the left. Allen sits in the gun, takes a waist-high snap. He's back to pass, sets his feet, steps up. Now he's hidden down, he goes. And that was Aaron Donald. Out of nowhere, Donald comes in, wraps up Allen, and throws him down to the turf. Back outside the 45.
15: Well, we wondered Aaron Donald missed last game with a back issue. And we wondered when. Now, again, to think he's going to look like he's looked in his Hall of Fame career would be difficult. But
16: get a legal contact on a defense from the 22. 5 yard penalty and another.
15: Wow.
14: I didn't see the flag on the far side of the field. It was against Trent McDuffie for a legal contact. That's going to wipe out the sack.
15: Sack again, Aaron Donald one-on-one against Osiris Torrance, but all for naught.
14: But McDuffie just kind of got locked up with Keon Coleman, Mike, and never took his hands off.
15: Boy, that was vintage Aaron Donald on the pass rush, too, left in a one-on-one situation.
14: Wipes out a 10-yard sack. Allen under center now. Toss play, James Cook. Running left. Cuts it up outside the hash. Inside the 30-yard line, down to about the 27 goes Cook. Nate Landman, Cam Curl combine on the stop. Gain of 4. And that'll bring up a second down and 6 for the Bills. Clock moving down to 2:42 to go in this first quarter. Buffalo with a 3-0 lead.
15: see if this Rams defense again can hold to a possible field goal attempt.
14: Allen the shotgun, two receivers left, one right. Cook the running back on Allen's right hip. Khalil Shakir comes in motion now from left to right. Here's the snap, handoff. Cook runs straight ahead, bounces out to the left, inside the 20, lowers his head, inside the 15, down around the 12. Cam Kitchens got absolutely run over in the secondary. A gain of 15 for Cook.
15: Boy, you thought Cook was going to try and make a move on Cam Kitchens, but then decided to say, you know what? We're on TV. I'm going to drop my shoulder and run him over.
14: Shades of Marshawn Lloyd against Jalen Johnson yesterday in that Packers-Bears game.
1: Wow.
14: First down and 10 from the 12 of the Rams. Allen lines up under center. Single receiver split to the left, too tight to the line on the right. Cook is the running back. Allen gets the snap. He's back on a handoff. Cook running off the left side, and this time he's contacted almost immediately by Donald and thrown backwards. It'll go as a gain of one, and that'll bring up second down and 9.
15: Boy, a couple of vintage Aaron Donald plays right on a pass rush and then against the run. Weren't sure, you know, obviously it was all Ram fans were like, wow, Myles Garrett, Aaron Donald, same defense. Well, Myles goes down, Aaron already missed a game with a back, and you were like, uh-oh, what is this duo going to do if they ever get on the field together?
14: Second down 9 from the Rams 11. Two receivers go to the right, tight ends on either end of the line. Allen puts his hands under center. Ray Davis is the running back. Here's the snap. Allen back on a play fake. Rolling to his left. Flips his hips. Pump fakes. Runs. Breaks one tackle. Lowers his shoulder and dives down to about the 5-yard line. Out of bounds there. Cam Curl helped run him out of bounds. And that's a gain of 6. It'll bring up a third down play. It'll be third down and about 3.
15: Boy, that's normally where a quarterback, especially rolling left and has nowhere to throw, just kind of throws it away. Not Josh Allen. He's going to turn something positive into it. And this is, again, a fear with Josh Allen this close to the goal line of setting up the pass but running it in for a touchdown.
14: Allen's 7 rushing touchdowns on the season, tied with Derrick Henry for the NFL lead. Allen will line up with a shotgun. 3 receivers bunched to the right. Ty Johnson, the running back, to Allen's left. Third down and 3 from the 5. Shotgun snap. Allen back. Surveys the field. Looking middle. Throws up his back foot to the back of the end zone. Incomplete. Sails it over the head of Dawson Knox. And on fourth down, let's see what Joe Brady wants to do. He's going to bring the field goal team out. Jalen Watson was in coverage. Rams happy to have Watson back. We saw him get injured a couple of weeks ago in that Sunday night game in Denver. Missed just one contest back out there.
15: And this Buffalo offense leads the league in scoring at just under 32 points a game and now held to 2 field goal attempts. One good, and we'll see about this, Chippy.
14: 23-yard attempt for Tyler Bass. He was good from 49 earlier. Reed Ferguson will snap. Tommy Doman will hold. Snap from Ferguson is perfect. Ball is down. Kick is up. And it is good. With that field goal, Barbasol will make another donation to Kurt and Brenda Warner's Treasure House, a living community for adults with disabilities. Barbasol, the trusted choice for a close, comfortable shave. Close Shave America, Close Shave Barbasol. Breaking the action, 10 seconds to go, first quarter. It's the Bills 6 and the Rams nothing. 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
14: 10 seconds to go, first quarter. A couple of Tyler Bass field goals have given the Bills a 6-0 lead. Bass good from 49 and then a moment ago from 23. Jordan Whittington, Alex Bachman back deep to return the kickoff. It's on the way, end over end, headed towards Whittington on the near side. He's got it at the 5, across the 10, out of the 15, up to the 20, 25, to the 30-yard line, and he is stopped right there. 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And the Tyler Bass 23-yard field goal makes it 6-0 as the Rams now start this drive at their own 29-yard line.
15: definite wins for defense is when you can hold your opponent and these opponents to field goal attempts.
14: Stafford will line up under center. Adams wide to the left. Blake Corum is the running back. Stafford takes the snap. He's back to pass. Sets his feet. Throws short right side. That's caught by Higby up at the 35-yard line. He is ridden out of bounds right there by Christian Benford. That'll go as a gain of six, and that is the final play of the first quarter. End of one here at SoFi Stadium with the score. The Bills 6, the Rams 9.

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4: 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Bills on top by a score of 6-0 when these two teams met 2 years ago. 12 touchdowns in the game. No touchdowns in the first quarter tonight. A couple of Tyler Bass field goals.
5: And it seems that the Rams and Matthew Stafford are just fine with nickel and diamond, right? I mean, whatever they're seeing in this Buffalo defense, they're just content with the short passes and moving the chains right now.
4: Stafford, 8-9, 42 yards in that first quarter. Second and four, Rams at their own 35. Handoff on a jet sweep. Nakua around the left side. He's got nowhere to go. He gets strung out, and he gets back to the line of scrimmage. Dorian Williams, C.J. Gardner-Johnson gave Puka Nakua nowhere to run. And that'll bring up a third down and about four for L.A.
5: Yeah, whenever you run a play like that, you either get the corner right away and make positive yards, but the more you're strung out east and west, the less you're going to get. That was good pursuit by the Buffalo defense.
4: Stafford will line up in the shotgun with Blake Corum to his left. Two receivers go to the right, single man to the left. And we've got flags before the snap. Everybody pointing at the other. Looks like this is going against Buffalo.
6: Neutral zone infraction on a defense number 55. That's a 5-yard penalty. First down.
4: Yeah, that's Michael Hoyt, the former Ram.
5: So as soon as he got in the neutral zone, Warren McClendon moved. And that's what you do as an offensive lineman. Unless you want to take the free play, you know, and the center's going to snap the ball, the old lineman moves and then makes sure it's on the defense.
4: Moving ahead to the 40-yard line, first down and 10. Receivers left and right. Stafford is under center. Nakua goes in motion from right to left. Stafford takes the snap. He's back on a play fake. Sets his feet between the hash marks. Swings it out left side. Caught by Corum at the 45. Lowers his shoulder up to the 50. And he's thrown out of bounds. We'll see where he stepped out. He needed to get to the 50 for a first down. Cole Bishop with the tackle. And it's going to depend on the spot. It looks like they've got him just a little bit short. Nope, they're going to give him a line to gain. There will be a first down.
5: Yeah, Devontae Adams and Puka Nakua both running deep routes and just clearing out underneath. Again, this is right now exactly where the Rams want to attack, is underneath.
4: First and 10, Rams from midfield. Ball resting on the left hash. Two receivers right. Corum remains the single running back. Stafford gets the snap. Handoff. Corum runs straight ahead along the left hash. And Corum works his way down to about the 47-yard line. Run a 3 for Blake Corum. Third-year man out of Michigan. And that'll bring up a second down and 7. Clock rolling, 13:26 to go first half. Bills 6, Rams nothing.
5: Wonder when Devontae Adams is going to get involved in the offense. 0 targets while Puka Nakua has 5 targets and 4 receptions.
4: Of course, the last time Devontae Adams played on Monday Night Football had that monster game against the Giants. 195 receiving yards, most in a game in the NFL this year. Second down, 7. Stafford to the gun. 2 receivers right, 1 left. Stafford gets the snap. Going to hand it off to Corum again. Big hole left side across the 40. And he dives down to about the 37-yard line. Boy, the water's parted there for Blake Corum. He picks up 10. Christian Benford with a tackle in the secondary.
5: Well, Alaric Jackson and Steve Avila just absolutely caved down the right side of the defensive line for the Bills.
4: From the Bills.

0: 37 now, first down and 10. Stafford will line up under center. He's got Adams wide right. Nacua tight to the line on the left. Tight ends on either end of the line. Nacua goes in motion from left to right. Stafford takes the snap. He's back on a play fake. Sets his feet. Looking. Swings it out right side. Popped by Corum. Racing out to the sideline. 30. And he's knocked out of bounds close to the first down marker. See where they give him progress to. He's inside the 30, down to the 28. It'll be a gain of 9. Terrell Bernard knocked him out of bounds. Second down and 1 for L.A. Kyren Williams will jog back onto the field. Blake Corum will check out. Puka Nacua and Devontae Adams will get a break on this second down play.
1: Again, Buffalo has to adjust. I mean, these receivers on the short routes, especially to the running backs, Williams and Corum just have too much space to run after the catch.
0: Stafford will line up under center. Jordan Whittington is wide to the right. Three tight ends in the game. Kyren Williams at running back. Second down 1 from the Buffalo 28 on the right hash. Whittington in motion from right to left. Stafford has the snap. Hand off Williams. Running left along the hash marks. And Williams leans forward. Looks like he's got the first down. Didn't need much. Got his way down to the 27-yard line. Dwayne Carter on the stop. Don't miss all the NFL excitement Sunday on CBS and Fox. Check your local listings for games and times in your area. 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
1: Offensive line for the Rams right now really, really controlling this ball game.
0: First down and 10 from the Buffalo 27. 11:15 to go first half. 6-0, Bills on top. Rams had an opportunity to score on their opening drive. Harrison Mevis missed a 50-yard field goal. And now the Rams spending all day in the huddle. Sean McVay is headed down the sideline, and he's going to take a timeout. Play clock was already down to 2. And McVay will burn a timeout with 11:02 to go here in the first half. And the Rams trailing by a score of 6-0 will step aside. This is Westwood One's coverage of the National Football League.
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1: You look at Matthew Stafford, he's 10 of 11 for 61 yards, so not long completions, but Buffalo was not putting the Rams in a stressful second and long and third and long situation yet.
0: First down and 10 from the Bills 27. 6-0 Buffalo. Stafford under center. Kyren Williams is the running back. Stafford will hand it off. Williams running right outside the hash marks. He's inside the 25 down to about the 23. It's a gain of about 3.5. Great gains on the stop. Second down coming up. Well, what's that saying that offensive coaches talk about? You can't go broke taking a profit. It's kind of what Matthew Stafford's doing. You're
1: exactly
0: going to give me
1: right.
0: A 7-yard completion, I'll take a 7-yard completion.
1: There's no doubt that was part of the game plan of something they saw on film. And again, when you're in second and 5, third and 3, you know, you have the complete playbook at your disposal. McVay's got to be licking his chops.
0: Second down, 7 from the Bills' 24. Stafford lines up under center. Single receiver split to the left. Tight end Davis Allen in motion from the right. Stafford fakes the toss, back to pass, throws right side, and it's incomplete. Well, he had pressure in his face coming out of the break, just had to get rid of it. It was down at the feet of Puka Nacua, who I don't think ever saw the football. And that'll bring up 3rd down and 7. Bradley Chubb was the man applying the pressure along with Dorian Williams.
1: Yeah, there was 2 or 3 guys that had the pressure. A third of the defense was in Stafford's face there. He just had to get rid of it.
0: It's got to be a great feeling as a quarterback when you turn around and there's just 3 opposing defenders getting ready to crush you.
1: Yeah, that's why he got rid of the ball. He's like, I don't even want to take a hit.
0: 3rd down and 7. Trips left, single man right. Stafford back in the shotgun. Bends toward the line of scrimmage. The Bills moved again.
1: Oh.
0: But there's no flag.
1: Nope.
0: Apparently staying out of the neutral zone. Shotgun snap. Stafford back. Looks. Throws over the middle. Caught by Nacua. Inside the 20. Takes a defender for a ride. And he dives down for a 1st down. What a play by Nacua. He caught it about 3 yards shy of the sticks. Then got low. Took Terrell Bernard with him for a gain of 8.
1: Yeah, excellent job after the catch. Because, again, it's another one of those classic 3 yards short of the 1st down receptions, but he just lowered his shoulders and drove his legs. Excellent effort.
0: 1st down and 10 from the Bills' 16-yard line. Trips left. Corum is the running back. Stafford is under center. Looks over the defense. Brings Mumfield in motion from the left. Here's the snap. Stafford back looking. Throws the fade. Left side. Trying to find Adams, and it's incomplete. Over his head and out of bounds. Great coverage by Davis and Igbenosin. Let's pause 10 seconds for station identification. 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
0: Along with Mike Golick and the rest of our great Westwood One crew, Ryan Radke with you here at SoFi Stadium in Los Angeles. 9:35 to go, 2nd quarter. Bills on top of the Rams, 6-0. Rams have a 2nd and 10 for the Bills, 16. Stafford, quick throw, left side, caught by Nacua, hides behind blockers, gets out to the sideline, 10. Lowers his shoulder, and he spins his way forward, down to about the 7-yard line. Puka Nacua again showing off the strength. A catch and run of 9. Damar Hamlin on the stop. It'll be 3rd and 1.
1: Again, another short pass, get yards after the catch. Buffalo had a chance to put the Rams in a stressful 3rd and long situation. Now it's 3rd and 1.
0: 6th catch already for Puka Nacua. Meanwhile, Devontae Adams just had his 1st target a moment ago on that fade route that sailed out of bounds. 3rd down and 1 yard. Corum is the running back. Adams goes wide to the right side along with Nacua. Those 2 stack inside the numbers. 2 tight ends on the left end of the line. Stafford brings Davis Allen in motion from the left. Takes the snap. He's back. Play action pass. Rolling to his right. Throws short, and it is caught. A tumbling catch for the 1st down around the 4-yard line by Allen. My goodness. That throw was low and behind him, and somehow Allen was able to reach down, make the catch, and he tumbles forward to make it 1st and goal.
1: Boy, that was one when Stafford let that ball go. He had to be going, no, no, no. And what an excellent catch by Allen.
0: 1st down and goal from the 4. Rams trying to find the end zone. 8 of 15 scoring touchdown in the red zone so far. Pistol formation. Corum is the running back. 2 receivers left. Stafford looks out to his left. Moves Nacua outside the numbers. Takes the snap. Back to throw. Looking. Throws left of the end zone. Adams is there, and he's got it for the Rams. Touchdown. Devontae Adams. Touchdown catch number 3. And the Rams have tied the game. 8 minutes to go in the 2nd quarter. 6-6 contest. Mimas coming on for the PAT.
1: Wow, what a beautiful throw. Absolutely beautiful throw, or only his guy was going to get it or nobody was going to get it. Drop that one right in the bucket.
0: Another red zone touchdown for Devontae Adams. Led the league with 14 touchdowns a year ago. 12 of them came in the red zone. And this one here, that 4-yard fade route. And that'll bring on Mevis to try to give the Rams the lead. Here's the snap, the spot, the kick from Mevis is on the way, and it is good.
6: Very disappointing performance today from everybody, players and coaches. Obviously, give a lot of credit to the Patriots. They did a great job. We had 8 penalties today, far too many. And, you know, it's a game that we have to move forward from very quickly. We have everything ahead of us as a team. We're not happy with what happened today, and we have to go do something bad. We got to go fix it and move on. So I'll take any of your questions.
7: Coach, just as a whole, what went wrong with defense today?
6: Yeah, well, you know, defensively, offensively, special teams, I don't think any of us played well enough to win today. And, you know, credit to the Patriots. They did a great job.
8: Can you pinpoint a reason why the team came out flat today?
6: You know, it's on me to get us ready to go, and we weren't ready to go.
7: Washington only had one carry. What kind of led to that?
6: Yeah, well, you know, playing from behind the whole game, and there's plenty of opportunities to get him in later in the game, but it was a passing game. And, you know, early in the game especially, you know, I needed to stay with the run. Okay, didn't need to abandon it so fast, so that's on me.
8: You brought up the penalties. You had been pretty clean playing over the first 4 weeks. What do you see the reason for the penalties today?
6: Yeah, I have to go back and look at it, each individual one, but that's not up to our standard.
7: What was the decision to have like Mendoza come out there in that final drive?
6: Yeah, I just wanted to get him some exposure.
9: How do you think he handled everything in his first drive?
6: He did a good job. Yeah, he did a good job.
8: How do you think that can help him, getting in game action, can help him with his development going forward?
6: Yeah, all reps are valuable. Very, very important for him.
9: What do you feel like went wrong with the running game again today?
6: Yeah, well, I think just overall today we were playing from behind all day, so it became a passing game, and it didn't need to be that way. I abandoned the run game too early and didn't give it a chance to get going.
8: What do you think some of the issues came up with protecting Kirk?
6: Well, they did a great job in their blitz package, and you know, when you pass it that many times, there's going to be those. But overall, I think they did a great job of pressuring us today.
10: It felt like there were a handful of situations where your cornerbacks were in one-on-one coverage against guys. Safety help. Was that sort of just the plan coming in to be aggressive in that regard? And did you guys make any adjustments to that?
6: Well, obviously not. You know, obviously not. They kept going after us, and they made big plays, and credit to them.
8: What was the reason with subbing Zeke and Darian in and out?
6: That was the plan going in. We wanted to get both guys on the field.
11: There was some special teams mistakes as well in all three phases, but specifically special teams. Did that surprise you a little bit today?
6: Yeah, it did. It did. You know, that's been a strength of our team. I see it as a strength moving forward, and we have to go to work to get it fixed.
7: Down 14-7 second quarter. You kind of like ran that toss play to Trey and kind of resulted in an 11-yard loss. I was wondering how much you felt like that was a big momentum swing.
6: It was. That was a huge moment. You know, tried to make an aggressive play. Their defensive end made a great play and sniffed it out. You know, took a big negative loss there. That was a big play in the game.
9: Feel like you need more production out of your wide receivers?
6: You know, I just think overall as a team, we just all have to be better, coaches and players.
8: Do you feel that Ashton was still hampered by injury at all today?
6: Yeah, I think everyone is beat up. You know, that's the league. And, yes, Ashton is beat up, and it's a testament to how tough he is that he's out there playing today for his teammates.
7: I'm assuming Mendoza's out there doesn't change anything with your playing at quarterback right now, I'm assuming.
6: It does not, no.
8: It seems like you all had a mismatch with Brock against some of their DBs. Do you feel like you could have exploited that a little bit more today?
6: Yeah, I think we did not get it done as a staff, as an offense today.
10: I know it kind of goes without saying, but the negative plays and the penalties putting you guys behind the sticks. From a play caller's standpoint, how difficult is that to overcome?
6: Yeah, second and long, third and long, that's advantage defense every time.
11: Nick Saban talks about rat poisoning when you start to do some things. Do you think there was any element of that, just this is a young team learning how to become a winner?
6: Yeah. Well, I think it's going to show a lot about who we are, how mature we are, how good our leadership is, myself, our players, and it's an opportunity for us to move forward. You know, we have our whole season ahead of us, and we can't let this game beat us twice.
8: What's sort of the message to the team going forward, trying to put this game behind you?
6: Yeah, I think, you know, what I told the guys is what makes you a loser is if you are pointing fingers at other people. We're all trying to look interior, look at what we can do better, and move forward.
9: Feel like you got that kind of response just in the short minute you were with the team now?
6: Yeah, you know, I love our guys. I love our guys, and we didn't get it done as a group today. I know that they're going to be ready to compete moving forward.
8: Where do you feel like it didn't seem like the pass rush was getting necessarily home on Drake today? Where do you think like they couldn't affect the quarterback?
6: Yeah, credit to New England. They protected well, and they threw the ball down the field really well.
9: That's good. Thanks.
6: Thank you.
12: Thank you. Obviously, you know, disappointing day. just didn't do enough to win against a good football team, and I got to give the Patriots credit. You know, we kept battling, but just weren't able to make enough plays, and we'll have to go back, be hard on ourselves, and learn from it. And then the truth of this league is win or loss, you know, every week is its own entity, and you got to have a fresh start. So that'll be the approach this week, is just learning from it and then coming in with you know, with great energy and excitement for the next week and start fresh. But I can take any questions you have.
11: Kurt, you couldn't get any time today. Were the Patriots doing anything different today that you hadn't seen on film previously?
12: You know, I think it's hard to say before watching the tape. I thought they had some good pressures, and you know, they had a good plan. But there's just a play here and a play there that we felt, you know, these games can be fragile, and if you can make a play here or there, it might change. And just didn't have that ability, you know, make that play today.
10: Five games into the season, and the run game just continues to seemingly stall. Mm-hmm. What, I mean, from what your perspective and what you're seeing at the line of scrimmage, what the defenses are doing, mm-hmm. Can you put your finger on what the struggles have been all about?
12: I don't know that I can. I think, you know, at-bats have also been a challenge, trying to, you know, get enough opportunities. I think once you get down, it makes it hard to stay patient with it. But certainly attempts help, and I'm sure there'll be some other things we can address as we study it.
10: There were negative plays, but also a lot of penalties today, kind of uncharacteristic of what you guys have been about. How damaging is it when you're behind the sticks, the way you guys were today?
12: Yeah, the penalties run together right now. I know that the third and really short was a tough one because we convert, and then we don't end up converting when it goes back to third and five, third and six. And that's one where you feel like, you know, the possession certainly changes as a result. You know, a couple other ones we were able to overcome, but, you know, it plays a role. Negative plays can play a role, even just losing yards where you know, are in first and 10 and then out at second and 15 or more. So try to avoid those negative plays best we can, too.
9: Going back to the run game for a second, when, you know, Clint mentioned it got away from you guys, a passing game. How does the margin of error in terms of execution change when the defense knows you're passing the ball?
12: Yeah, I think, you know, anytime you're one-dimensional, it probably does make it a little bit easier on a defense. I think also, you know, playing from a lead, they can probably afford to, you know, be flexible with what they're doing because they've created a bit of a cushion. But, you know, you certainly want that run-pass threat at all times if you can have it.
11: Was there anything that you saw this week, Kirk, that even maybe even hinted to you as a veteran that this was coming?
12: I don't think you ever expect this, but I think there was a lot of respect for their defense. I mean, I played here last year and didn't play, but preparing for them last season and watching their run to the Super Bowl, I think you saw an elite defense that was a Super Bowl caliber defense, and you know, felt that all week as we were preparing for this game, just that we were playing a very, very good defense.
8: You've had some success going up against the blitz this season. It seems like on some critical downs today, they got after you mm-hmm. and didn't really have much answers. Mm-hmm. Like, where did you see kind of the struggles there?
12: Yeah, I think it was, you know, maybe a different answer, different issue on each play. But no, they did a nice job with their pressures, getting home quickly, and you know, made it hard for us.
8: Seems like you all had a mismatch with Brock against some of their secondary players secondary was banked up. Do you feel like you guys could have taken advantage of that a little bit more?
12: Hard to say until I watch it. I think we targeted Brock certainly. You know, I think anytime I don't even know the stats yet, so I really don't speak from a educated place. But just kind of play each play for its own entity, and you know, at times felt like we were targeting pretty heavily, and then. Just would have loved to have been able to make more plays, whether it was Brock or anybody else, just, you know, try to keep us on the field.
10: Late in that first half, chance to maybe tie it 14-14. There was that 11-yard loss on the end around to a reverse with Trey Tucker. You know, it's not one play loses a game like this, but how damaging is a play like that? And,
12: yeah.
10: And trying to, maybe moving forward, overcome something like that?
12: Yeah, as you point to certain plays in the game that can lead to a tough outcome, that's certainly one of them. There were others, but... you feel that tension on every snap, that any play can be the difference, good or bad, in the outcome of a game. And so you kind of play with that tension, even on the ones that appear insignificant to the eye watching from a distance. So that was one of those plays that, you know, does come back to say, man, you know, could the game have been different? But, you know, it certainly was more than just that.
13: That's good.
8: What do you make of Fernando's debut, his first chance to get out there?
12: Did a nice job competing. I thought he played well and, did a good job.
8: And then also, you've got a tough stretch of games coming up here.
12: Yeah.
8: What's key for this team to rebound and when you're playing some more tough competition coming ahead?
12: Yeah, I think every week is its own entity, and so, you know, you have to come in, you know, Monday, Tuesday, Wednesday morning, and just, hey, it's a new week, fresh start, And you really have to, as best you can, mentally, emotionally, you know, create a segmented week, because that's what they are. You know, you start 0-0 next week. You don't start behind the eight ball because you had a tough game the previous Sunday. It's the same start as if we had a big win today. So the ability to just kind of have each week be its own entity, whether winning or losing, I think is really important for our football team to take that approach.
9: Thank you.
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6: All right, so Trey Zoon's out, Naylor's out, Dante Thornton will not be activated, and Ashton's questionable with an ankle and a foot. So take any of your questions.
17: As far as the foot, was that something that happened when Ashton joined the game? KC, or it was something more practice, because it popped up, I believe, on Thursday.
6: Yeah, not going to get into specifics, but you know, he's going to do his best to go.
18: Is he going to travel with the team to
6: New York? Yes.
19: What is the concern level?
6: You know, it's that time of year. Guys are getting banged up, and if he can't go, then we got to get the next man up.
20: Do you think it's something that's affected his performance at all the last few weeks?
6: I don't. I think he's been doing a great job, and again, he's a leader on our team. He's a guy we're counting on. And, you know, I couldn't be more happy with Ashton. We got to keep getting him and the entire offense playing better every week. But, no, I don't think so.
20: Mike is to get more time. He hasn't really been that involved in the passing game. I guess what does he have to do to get more involved there?
6: Yeah, you know, just keep showing us the practice.
20: What have you seen from this Patriots team as you're looking throughout the week?
6: Very well coached, high effort. Take the ball away. Just a very impressive defense, and that's obviously going back 2 years. Have a ton of respect for what they do schematically and how hard they play.
18: Is JPJ good to go for the weekend?
6: Yes.
18: And you expect him to rejoin the starting lineup?
6: We'll see.
20: When you're preparing for a team, it's kind of a mystery who's going to be in the secondary for them with four guys missing. I guess, how do you kind of prepare when you're not really sure what roles and who's going to be out there?
6: Yeah, you just worry about yourself and worry about, you know, our guys getting better. And, you know, it's the NFL. Injuries happen and the next guy steps up.
18: You talked about needing to put guys in better positions in the run game. How do you feel like you've been able to do that this week of practice?
6: Yeah, guys have done a great job responding to coaching like they always have. And, you know, we go into this game and whether you, you know, there's a lot of different ways to win a game. And so at the end of the day, you know, all we care about is playing hard together in all three phases. And, you know, whether it's the run game, the pass game, special teams, playing great defense, you know, it takes all those things to win.
20: What variable can the elements of playing outside, you know, add on Sunday?
6: Yeah, obviously, you know, rain, wind, you know, that's football. That's the way it's supposed to be played, you know, in the elements.
3: Good. With Jalen out and Dante not activated yet, how does that challenge guys like Malik and Cody to step up?
6: Yeah, no, they've been challenged all year, and that's no different this week.
21: All right, thanks, Coach.
6: Thanks guys. Thank you. How's everybody doing?
22: Good.
6: What's up?
20: There was a conversation before the onside kick last week. I guess what was going on out on the field? It took kind of a long time for you guys to get set up there.
6: Yeah, I don't think it was anything we had getting set up. It was more with the officials and just some things that, you know, they wanted to make sure they had squared away. But, you know, Matt has done that onside kick a few times. Would have liked to have gotten a little better execution on that, but it was still, you know, he still had a shot at it. Worthy has to come in and dive in and go get it, but it's just one of those things with the officials. That's all. It's a new play for them too.
20: When you do a kick like that, there's an element of surprise angle to it. Do you think that time that was spent with the officials took away, like, gave them time to prepare for that?
6: I don't know. I think if we execute the kick better, you know, who knows? But that's something you'd have to ask them. I don't know. I don't think it was something that messed us up in any way.
23: What went into the decision on the fake, you know, on the 10 where you guys dropped, talked a few guys back, and Ariza kind of like stuck in and drained the ball? What kind of went to the decision?
6: Yeah, that was a total misplay on my part. I got way too greedy. That was not for that part of the field. And really, I should have been much smarter than that, because the last time we played Tobe, you know, he talked about some of the battles. Well, the last time we played him in Kansas City, we ran a fake, got a first down on him, and we also got a turnover. So I guarantee he was probably irritated just like I was after this game. So it's just that's just how it goes. But he got a, you know, it was a great call on their part. And, you know, I'll learn from that situation and not get greedy.
18: The goal of dropping those three guys back?
6: We've done it about, you know, we did it in the first game, too, against Miami. So we did it from a little better position, but you're trying to block people downfield. It's something that a lot of people do around the league. You know, I saw on some podcast where guys said, I've never seen anything like that. Well, we scored a touchdown against you, dude, so obviously you have. So, you know, it's just one of those things that schematically that you try to work on, and it was obviously a bad play at that point in the game. Defense bailed us out, though. They did a heck of a job. I think we ended up getting a touchdown on that drive, so, you know, kudos to them.
18: What did you see happen on Derek's fumble?
6: It's a great punch by that kid. It was very similar to Dylan's. We got whipped right at the line of scrimmage right at the point of attack when they were coming downfield, and in my opinion, that's more of a team look, not Derek's look. Yeah. Derek feels horrible. All of us feel horrible, but we have got to quit the one bad play to where we're letting guys get to the returner that quickly. So we've got to eliminate that, and that's been a focus this week.
20: There was a little, just before the fumble, there's a little bit of maybe like, you know, maybe dancing a little bit of kind of getting a little maybe cute with the ball. Is that something that you saw there?
6: Yeah, no, I didn't see that really getting cute with the ball. I just saw more people there than should have been there. We didn't do as good a job blocking on that play as we need to. So, you know, you say dancing, but, you know, I'm dancing too when there's 12 people in front of me. So, you know, I just think we did a poor job execution all the way around on that. And that's, again, we got to eliminate that one bad play. And I'm going to tell you this week, we better eliminate, because this is a heck of a group coming in. They just put Schooler up. They just activated him, which if he's not the best special teams player in the league, he's right up there with everybody else. So he's a good one, really good one. So it's going to be a heck of a challenge for us. I know. In playing against Vrabel all those years, when I was in Jacksonville and he was in Tennessee, he supports it. He emphasizes it both with players and with how much time he spends on it and the fakes and some of the things he does. So we got our challenge in front of us. We got to do a heck of a job against these guys.
18: The first game that you all are playing outside this season, what kind of variables does that throw into your game?
6: Well, you know, you look at the weather reports, all those type of things. Luckily at this place, you get a lot of wind. Which we've had that during training camp and all that stuff. Now it's 115 when it's like that. But I do think the wind, being in the wind, is going to help both Matt and AJ and Alex on that. That's really three that are the most important. And then the returners also.
20: When you do have familiarity with a coach or, you know, special teams coaches, things like that, is there almost more of a chess game of like, I know what he did, I adjusted this way, he adjusted this way, like, does that happen?
6: Yeah, I mean, it does, no question. I mean, it's always a chess game every time, you know? I mean, our stuff's on tape, so, I mean, I have a lot of tape, so they've looked at a lot of tape, so, you know, they did a great job last week, but this is another one that's going to be a challenge this week, because Jeremy Springer, who's the coordinator there, was my assistant in L.A. for the first year, so, when I was there, so,
2: you know, they've got some MO on me too there. Good. Thanks.
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4: The 3-1 Raiders are headed to New England to face the Patriots. ESPN's Jason McCourty tells us why the Raiders' defense could wreak havoc on Drake May. Plus, he's the glue that holds the offensive line together. Raiders center Tyler Linderbaum sits down with us. And NFL Network's Omar Ruiz explains why the Raiders are top billing. The Silver and Black Show starts now. Welcome to the Silver and Black Show, everybody. I'm Amber Thew Harris. Las Vegas is the boxing capital of the world. And just like so many heavyweight bouts here in Nevada, Raiders Chiefs also went down to the final round. The Raiders lost by unanimous decision, but they went the distance. And that reminds me of the great Rocky Balboa. Yes, I'm aware he's a fictional character still. Most people forget he did not beat Apollo Creed in Rocky I, but he did put the world on notice that he could go blow for blow in the main event. And that's what the Raiders did in Week 4. They commanded respect after years of falling short. And remember, Rocky saw Creed again. He beat him in Rocky II, that time becoming heavyweight champ of the world. The Raiders' job from now until Week 18, when they see the Chiefs again, is to win and to set the stage for the sequel. But first, the Patriots, who might also be in the ring come January. And we say hello to our first guest, former Patriot, current member of ESPN's Monday Night Countdown, Jason McCourty. Thanks so much for being here with us. Glad to see you.
5: Well, likewise, I love the analogy with Rocky. I was fired up just watching.
4: That's right. You know, we got to use these pop culture references for Raider Nation. Look, you know what they did, Jason? They went toe-to-toe with the Chiefs. And after you saw that yourself, what is your take on the Raiders as they head to Foxborough?
5: Very impressed with the Raiders, just how they've started this season. And a week ago, we were talking about this matchup on Get Up, and Raiders fans were pissed at me because at the time I said I didn't see them as true Super Bowl contenders right now. I'm like, well, damn, it's only Kubiak's first season. I'm sorry I don't see it right away. But I think to your point of what you just said in that open, as they put everybody on notice, not only the end score of that game, but just how they competed. They had an adverse moment where you give the ball up, you score, you give up a touchdown, fumble the kickoff return, you give up another touchdown, and they just continued to battle and fight throughout the course of that game. So love to see some of the things Robbie Leonard is doing on defense. I was with him in Miami with some of the blitz packages stuff, sending to Kobe Dean down the middle, and then obviously what Kubiak does on the offensive side of the ball, how they're using heavy personnel, and then the last 2 weeks with Brock Bowers back in that lineup, is going to be tough to defend them the way they move him and line him up everywhere.
4: Being with Rob in Miami, tell us a little bit about him. What did you know about him?
5: Yeah, he was an outside linebackers coach. Didn't know him prior to getting there. I just love his energy. And I've gotten a chance to talk to him doing games the last 2 years with the Raiders. The time we had him, I think, four times last year. So got to talk to him a little bit throughout the course of the season. But he's a guy that I think people love to play for. He's somebody that cares about the guys that he's coaching, wants to put everybody in position to succeed. And what jumped off the film for me of watching that Kansas City Chiefs game is how they got after Mahomes. The amount of times they hit him, they pressured him, and he was all outside linebacker. So that's what he was in charge of. And you can see that coming through on their defense. They're fast, they're physical, they get after people, and there's no fear in the way they play.
4: Well, they got to stop the Patriots now that knocked off a very tough Buffalo team last week. They came alive in the second half, even though some mistakes were made in the first half. What are the Patriots figuring out now?
5: Well, it's different when Drake May's playing with confidence. And I think on the offensive side of the ball, what we saw from him this past week was somebody that was decisive. I remember talking to him last year, and where the game started to change, lost the opener to the Raiders, who came into Foxborough and beat up on them a little bit. And he looked indecisive in that game. And the following week, played down in Miami, and he used his legs a lot more. And I think that was something that showed up on the film this past week against Buffalo, where when there was an open gap, he took off. And I think that just, it puts the defense on their heels a little bit when you have to worry about the scramble. But he also threw the ball well. It threw an interception that went off of a receiver's hand, fumbled one in the pocket. That was his really only mistake of the game. So I think for the Raiders, you're going to have to get after him. You're going to have to hit him. The matchup of Crosby on both of those tackles, Kuntz as well on the outside, like that is going to be a difference maker for them. New England struggled to run the ball. So for the Raiders, you got to continue to keep that pressure on them. And then on the other side of the ball, I think for the Patriots, what I saw different from them this past week against Buffalo was there wasn't a ton of press coverage. It was more about keeping guys in front of them. And I think they're going to focus on where Brock Bowers is aligned as much as possible. They held Dalton Kincaid to one catch that happened in the fourth quarter. So I think they're going to try to do the same of making sure they're hitting him, Brock Bowers, at the line of scrimmage, and you have multiple eyes on him.
4: The Raiders have had a lot of success, though, not with just Brock Bowers, but 12 and 13 personnel, have a great tight ends room. And as you just said, Vrabel really knows how to limit tight ends, at least he has early in this year. What do you think he's going to have dialed up, not just for Brock, but to the fact that you have to account for Michael Mayer, and even Ian Thomas had a touchdown last week?
5: Yeah. The scheme in which Kubiak, the way he deploys those guys, Ian Thomas, that touchdown is so hard to defend as he's coming in motion, coming across the ball. You kind of lose track of guys. And all the credit goes to Kirk Cousins, the way he has been able to distribute the ball, the way he's moved in the pocket and getting out in boot situations. I feel like Kirk Cousins is my age, and he's moving a lot better than I am right now. In my life, so credit to him. But I think for Vrabel and them, the way that Zach Corridor, defensive coordinator, he likes to bring pressure in certain situations. I think they're always trying to confuse a quarterback where you're showing one way and coming another way. For New England, you know, a lot of it is going to be dependent on the health of their cornerbacks. Right now, the Wednesday's practice, they didn't have a lot of guys going. Carlton Davis, one starter, Christian Gonzalez, the other starter. Neither one of those guys practiced. They had two other guys that were limited. Marcus Jones, I think, was the only healthy cornerback that had a full participation when it came to practice. So that'll dictate a lot of what they try to do as far as coverage-wise and how aggressive you want to be.
4: What do you think it is about Kirk Cousins that has made him so good against pressure? He's a top three quarterback against pressure this year.
5: Student of the game. I think when you talk about quarterbacks and somebody like Kirk Cousins, who you have limited mobility, the way you beat pressure is with your mind, of understanding when you see a nickel out there and there's a safety covering him, of saying, all right, they're most likely going to come this way, making sure you're setting the protection or knowing exactly where your hot assignments are so you can get the ball out of your hand quick. I think that was the one thing playing against Cousins throughout the course of my career and now watching him since I've been done. That's when he's always always been at his best when he can anticipate and know what's coming. And then he's kind of surprises you with the times he's able to make plays where it's kind of off platform and it's outside the pocket and he's had to create. But I think that's been his specialty. And obviously him and Kubiak, the pass that they have and understanding what each one is good at and what they want to see is really showing up this year.
4: I'll tell you, Jason, though, they got to get this run game going. The Raiders have really struggled to get Ashton Jeanty going. I know he's a little bit banged up, and you can see that watching his runs. But still, the Raiders, when it comes to dropping a safety into the box, they face a safety in the box at the second highest rate in the NFL. So that shows you this is how teams are scheming them. What does it tell you about how defensive coordinators see other threats with this team?
5: Yeah, and I think, Amber, you said it earlier where you talked about the 12 and the 13 personnel. When you're lining up in those bigger packages as a defense, we got to get another safety down in the box because of the threat of run when you have that many big bodies in there. Sometimes it creates a little bit of a cluster. What I do like what Kubiak is doing is he's continuing to run the football, even when there isn't much there. I think you got to continue to pound and knock on the door, and eventually it'll burst open. And I like the combination of both backs. You have kind of Jeanty is running, and then Washington comes in, and he has a little bit more of a speed element to it. But it takes time, I feel like. Even in Seattle with Kubiak, there was times where they weren't really getting much going on the ground, but it sets up so much for the play-action pass, and that's why you do it. That's why you put the tight ends on the field when you talk about what those guys are able to do. It allows you to take those deep shots down the field and do other things. So the threat of run, I think, keeps the defense honest.
4: I want to go to the other side of the ball. You mentioned a little bit earlier about the Raiders' defense, but they do lead the league in takeaways. We talked about Drake May struggled to protect the ball. What gives in that matchup?
5: A lot of it's going to be dictated by the amount of pressure that they have to be able to get on Drake May. When you talk about turning the ball over, he looked a lot more comfortable a week ago scrambling and doing those things. Every quarterback in the league, no matter how good you are, if you hit him, they'll become a different player. And I think that's been the model for this defense. They've been able to get after with just four. Adam Butler, who I was with in New England, does an excellent job of penetrating and getting up the field and making quarterbacks get off the spot and then able to track them down. And they played well in the secondary, guys understanding where they need to be, bringing in a guy like Taron Johnson, who was very productive in Buffalo in the slot, and understanding how offenses want to attack, being in the right spot and your zone coverages. And guys have done a good job. We always talk about it on defense. Catch the ones they throw you. The quarterback's going to put it up in the air. There's only going to be a few times you get a chance where the ball comes your way, and they're making the most of it. And then I watched a clip on social media, and N'Kobe Dean said there's two things, like a guy on offense has to decide whether he wants to protect his soul or the ball.
4: I love it. I love that. I was like,
5: that is an NFL linebacker. It reminded me why I'm not out there on the field anymore, because you play that, you can have this damn ball. I don't want it that bad.
4: Or you can have my soul. I don't want to get hit by N'Kobe.
5: I'm keeping that. Yeah. But I hear that, and you bring the combination of bringing the right guys in and putting other pieces around them, like that's the mentality of this defense, and that's the way they want to play, and that's the fear they want to instill on you. So I think that's shown up week after week for them so far.
4: I love you gave some love to Taron Johnson, the way he ran down, I think it was Kenneth Walker, to save the touchdown. Yeah. That effort was unbelievable. But tell me what you think about you were a corner. You've seen this young secondary. We got guys like Hezekiah Massis that has three interceptions. Traydon Stukes, the second-round pick. He's playing well. What are you seeing from this young secondary?
5: Yeah, they're playing really well. Stukes is a guy I watched at Arizona coming out and was very impressed with his ability to do multiple things. And I think the nice combination they have is you have young guys and then you have veterans. We mentioned Taron Johnson, Jeremy Chinn. You have other guys, Stokes on the other side, who's been a first-round draft pick, left one team, got to another team, and now has found success with the Raiders. You have guys that can show them the rope, and I think that goes a long way, and guys making play. And Masses, there's something about being not Johnny on the spot, but a ball magnet, where it just seems to find you and you make plays, and that's what's come up in the first 4 weeks of the season for him. So I've been very impressed with those guys, the speed, the ability to make plays, tackling in the open field. They've done a really good job of that.
4: All right, Jason, last question. Who or what do you believe will be the X factor in this matchup Sunday?
5: Oh, I'm going to go with Max Crosby. He's going to be an X-Factor. I know that's an easy answer to any question when it involves the Las Vegas Raiders, but I look at the offensive tackles for the New England Patriots, Will Campbell on the left side, Morgan Moses on the right side, and these two guys, and Caleb Lomo's gotten in there with injuries and different things that are gone on with their offensive line. Greg Rousseau last week, he was a guy that made plays for Buffalo on the edge for them, is going to take that to be able to get after the quarterback and force him to have to make some mistakes and just get the ball out of his hands quick and try to cause some doubt and indecisiveness for him. So I'm looking at those two guys on the edge that are going to be a big difference in this game.
4: That's a great point. Will Campbell struggled. He struggled against Buffalo after playing pretty well the first couple of games of the season. So, Jason McCourty, great information. Thanks for breaking it down for us. We'll see you out there, and good luck on Monday night this week.
5: No problem. Good to see you.
4: All right, coming up, nobody talks about the big uglies, but, man, do you need them? We sit down with Raider center Tyler Linderbaum next.
0: That offensive line, you have to be the first ones in, the last ones out, doing extra running. And when you're doing that, you are the example for the rest of the team. And I think that that permeates through the entire organization. When your offensive line can do that, and you got some studs up front, you got guys making Pro Bowls, everybody else sees that because the rest of the team is saying, I want to be like that.
4: The Silver and Black Show is brought to you by Allegiant, the official airline of the Raiders. Low fares, nonstop flights, only at Allegiant.com. 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And Victory Live, connecting the world of live experiences. Here with three-time Pro Bowl center Tyler Linderbaum, it's good to be hanging out with you and get to know you a little bit. Now you're four games in to your Raiders career. What is it like being a Raider? Did you feel different when you put that silver and black on? People kind of describe that as a different feeling at first.
1: Yeah, it's definitely a different feeling. I think the uniform, the colors, there's a lot of history to it. Growing up, obviously the Oakland Raiders, and people know what that's all about. So just to be able to wear that uniform, wear the colors, has been pretty special.
4: Well, I'll tell you this. This team has been so confident since day one. What is it about this group that allows you to do what you guys have done and walk into every game that confident?
1: Yeah, I think it starts from the top with Coach Kubiak, trickles down into the coaching staffs. And then, I think we have a lot of good players on the team that, kind of relay his message and relay the attitude and style that we want to play with. It hasn't been easy, certainly from going from April just to figuring out names and who your teammates are, and then now all the way up until now. So just continue to improve each and every day. But I think, laying the foundation in the off season and then to now has been really beneficial, and it starts with Coach Kubiak.
4: Well, you were such a featured part of the off season. They went out and got you so deliberately. Kirk Cousins has spoken so highly of you. How did you approach being the new guy? Like you said, you're still kind of learning some names early on, but knowing exactly how this zone run blocking scheme was supposed to work, what Clint Kubiak was going to ask of you, and know that you'd be the anchor.
1: Yeah, I think first off, it's, an honor to be here and, to be a part of this team and this staff. And I think, the biggest thing is just be myself. I have a lot of experience in the outside zone scheme coming from college. And then obviously, Coach Kubiak, Coach Dennison are really familiar with the scheme. So just doing what I can to help the team win, and then obviously helping other guys along with it.
4: I'm glad you mentioned Coach Dennison. People don't really talk about offensive line coaches very often, but you guys have gelled so early. You have the best pass block win rate in the NFL right now. Why is that?
1: I think a lot of it is to do with Kirk getting the ball out fast. That certainly helps the O-line.
4: Helps having a veteran, doesn't
1: yeah,
4: it?
1: Yeah, knowing where the ball is supposed to be. And we have good pass catchers and tight end room receivers and the running backs. So it's there's a lot that goes into it. We're not where we want to be yet as an offensive unit, as an O-line, but, continue to get better each and every day.
4: I get you want to get better, but you do have veterans on this offensive line. Colton Miller was hurt a lot of last year, and having him at the left tackle position. I feel like his name doesn't come up enough, and just kind of, you know, talk about what he means and his veteran leadership means to the offensive line.
1: Yeah, I mean, one, I think it's good if your name's not being talked about that much as an offensive lineman. Yeah, it means you're doing your job. And that's just kind of how he is as a person. He just comes in each and every day, works extremely hard, goes about his business, and is, you know, everything you want in a left tackle. His leadership has been tremendous. He was one of the first guys that reached out to me once I signed here. So just having him in that room with a bunch of other great coaches and players has been really special.
4: You guys are you say you want to get better. You're scoring 29 points a game. That's a great place to start.
1: Yeah.
4: To get even better. But I think what you were alluding to was, you know, you're still rushing for just under 100 yards a game. That's hard to do. It's hard to score that many points and still not really have the run game going. Tell us why running the football is so crucial to what you are trying to do in this scheme, and how much focus has been on that in practice this week.
1: Yeah, it's big. You know, I think it kind of sets a tone on who you want to be as an offense, your identity. So just continue each and every day trying to, you know, work on the run game, working hand in hand with the tight ends, other O-line backs, and just try to see the game through the same lens. So we're working hard at it. And obviously, you know, we want to be more productive in the run game, but we have found other ways to win. And sometimes that's the NFL for you.
4: Teller, one thing I've learned about you, you seem like the nicest guy in the world. Is it just like an Iowa nice thing? You guys produce linemen and tight ends. That's and nice people. Are those the three things? And corn, is that what comes out of Iowa?
1: Yeah, I would say corn's probably number one, then tight ends and O-line. So, yeah, just how I grew up in the Midwest, you know, it's Iowa's a special place, and just how I was born and raised.
4: Well, I know this team benefits from kind of that even-keeled attitude as well. And look, this is going to be a battle, right? No matter what, the Patriots, Mike Vrabel being a defensive guy, he's going to have a stingy defense. What stands out to you about this front seven when you watch them on tape, especially watching what they did against Buffalo?
1: Yeah, it's a really good unit. I think it starts with the front seven, interior, then out to the edges, then linebackers. Schematically, they play the game the right way. They communicate well, and it's our job to, you know, prepare through this week and try to find, you know, advantages. And then at the end of the day, once it comes Sunday and that ball snapped, we got to be ready to go.
4: It seems like every week you guys learn something about yourself, and you go 3-0, and then even in a loss, it seems like that was a loss you can hold your head high and be like, okay, you know, we belong. We know we are going to compete in every game. So now going on this plane to the Patriots across the country, it's a long trip. What do you think the mindset collectively of this team is?
1: Yeah, got to go in and win a road game. I think that's the mindset. But we know, you know, games aren't won on Sunday. It's won during the week. It's won on Wednesday, Thursdays, Fridays, and Saturdays. So it's what we're doing to prepare for this game. Understanding that, you know, we have a really good team, but also we're about to face a really good team, a team that's won a lot of games. So got to put our best foot forward today, and then once Sunday comes, be ready to go.
4: Tyler, it's good to get a chance to chat with you. I know Raider Nation likes getting to know you. We never hear from the offensive linemen, so we're glad that you made some time for us.
1: Awesome. Thank you.
4: Coming up, the Raiders are making headlines. NFL Network's Omar Ruiz is here to tell us why the Raiders could be the it team of 2026.
7: Raider Nation, my name is Ashley Jo Maynard. I was born to be a Raider. When the Raiders announced that they were coming to Las Vegas, I had my team. Everything the Raiders offer, I want to be part of. I've always wanted to be part of a community like this in Las Vegas.

0: Welcome back as the Raiders get ready to take on the Patriots. We welcome in our next guest, my good friend, NFL Network, ESPN, Omar Ruiz joins us now. Omar, it is good to see you, my friend. How are you?
1: Amber, great to be here. And it's great to be talking Raiders in season with a winning record, with the playoff hopes. You know, not just something that we talk about in the offseason, but to be actually in the middle of the season here in 2026, talking about a playoff contender in the Las Vegas Raiders sure is a lot of fun.
0: I do want to acknowledge it's Hispanic Heritage Month. I know you are a proud Mexican-American. You know the history of this league, being a reporter for so long. How instrumental, you know, help people that maybe don't know, how instrumental were the Raiders and Al Davis in opening doors for Hispanic-Americans in the NFL?
1: Oh, just tremendous. I think in every way, you know, the Raiders opening up doors, not only for Hispanic Americans, but Black Americans with Art Shell, the first Black head coach. And of course, with Tom Flores, the first Latino head coach in the NFL, and not just, you know, to be the first, but to win a couple Super Bowls and eventually get into the Hall of Fame. And I had a chance this past spring to host the Hispanic Football Hall of Fame at the Raiders facility. So even though it is a very historical

0: 28 million people watched that Chief Raiders game. I mean, that was the most of any game played in the NFL this year. It wasn't even a primetime game. They had to share the window with other people. So what does that tell you about the interest in this year's Raiders?
1: Well, I think the Raiders this year so far might have woken a sleeping giant. And I think, obviously, you working for the team, me covering the team so closely, having grown up a Raider fan, you know, going back to the 80s, as you mentioned, for the reasons with the Hispanic Heritage Month. You know, I know the history of this team and what a loyal, what a widespread, and what a huge fan base this is. And of course, we all know how loyal the fans are. And you know, my family's still big Raiders fans. And even when the team has struggled in recent years, they're still watching every Sunday. But I think when you talk about the Raiders starting 3-0 this season and the Chiefs as well, and that game being catapulted to the number one CBS game with Jim Nantz calling it, and now the entire nation can watch. So all the Raider fans that are in South Carolina, all the Raider fans that may be in Montana or Maine, everywhere that Raider Nation represents, they can watch that game on their local television. I tweeted something earlier this week when I saw the huge numbers that this game got. You mentioned the high ratings there, Amber. It's also the most watched game in the history of Week 4.
0: That's right.
1: In the NFL. And I think, you know, that the Raiders, I tweeted that the NFL, when we say the NFL is better when the Raiders are relevant, when the Raiders are good, it is because they have such a massive following. A lot of Chiefs fans got upset in my mentions saying the Chiefs are always, you know, going to be highly rated. People love to either to watch the Chiefs, hate the Chiefs, all that sort of stuff. But I think people don't appreciate that if the Raiders don't start 3-0, then it's probably the Broncos and the 49ers that's the national game with Jim Nantz. And then the Raiders' extremely large fan base doesn't get tapped into across the country, because of course that game would still be televised in Vegas and Kansas City, but not across the nation. And then all those other Raiders fans from around the country, from around the world, had a chance to watch. So I think that's when you talk about the numbers, the relevancy that the Raiders have, tapping into Raider Nation literally across the nation was just an example of what we saw in that Week 4 game. And then the game lived up to the hype coming down to the wire the way it did.
0: I love that. They woke the sleeping giant called Raider Nation. We're everywhere. They're global, all across the world. Look, you know, they are coming off a loss, though. And so as we look towards this game with the Patriots, what are you going to be looking for early that would make you think they're going to bounce back here?
1: Well, if they can get to Drake May and continue those turnovers. Obviously, the Raiders, you know, leading the league in turnovers, you know, to start the year. And the Patriots leading the league the other way, you know, as many giveaways as they've had. And certainly Drake May's slow start started to turn it around with that 3 touchdowns to 1 interception against the Bills. And I think when you look at the Patriots, the turnovers, you know, certainly jump out to me. But then just kind of when you look at last year, obviously they lost to the Raiders week one. They lost week three to the Steelers. So they started off 1-2. And then in week four, they got it together and they reeled off 10 straight and eventually won 13 of 14 to close the regular season on their way to a Super Bowl. So for whatever reason, you know, some teams historically start out slow and then rally. They obviously had a big win on the road in Buffalo. They started to play better. They responded after, you know, giving up a couple more turnovers in that game. They're able to come from behind late after a dramatic touchdown by Josh Allen. So all the factors that we saw in 2025 for the Patriots and what made them such a great team and obviously had them playing in the Super Bowl, that all showed up this past Sunday. But again, if the Raiders can get their turnovers defensively, force Drake May to make those mistakes, then I think you might be able to get those Patriots from the first 3 weeks of the season and not let them get on that roll like they got on last year.
0: Yeah, and I think one of the biggest things I'm going to be looking for is, can they run the football? They've been winning without running the – they're scoring 29 points a game without running the football. Imagine if they're able to get Ashton Jeanty going. What do you think is the number one reason they're kind of struggling to do that? What are you seeing?
1: Well, I think Clint Kubiak is such a great coach that he's able to substitute the running game with, you know, the short pass game and to keep the move the sticks and move the chains and stay ahead of schedule. So I think, you know, when you talk about the Raiders and the lack of, you know, consistent run game, it's they don't necessarily have to stick with it the way other teams might, because Clint Kubiak is such a creative play caller that he's able to work around.

0: and not necessarily like he's abandoning the run game, but the concepts of the run game, the reason why you want the run game, he's able to substitute in another way. But as you mentioned, Amber, you know, to look for, to get that going in Foxborough this weekend would be tremendous, because obviously defensive coordinators are going to eventually see enough tape on there. They're going to adjust to that. And eventually, if the Raiders are truly going to contend and play deep into the season, meaningful games, they're going to have to run the football, because the best teams are the ones that are able to run the football when you know you have to run the football. And the Raiders have demonstrated it in, you know, in many occasions so far this year, that when they need to play physically, when they need to play smash mouth, they can, but able to do so consistently to get that run game going obviously will be a factor.
1: Yeah, and Omar, on the other side, they're going to need to stop the run. They got gashed by Kenneth Walker, you know, didn't do a great job against Alvin Kamara the week before. So got to look out for the run game that can kind of be sneaky. Drake May can get, you know, put 50 yards on you too on the ground. So, but from a national media perspective, who is one player on the Raiders that you don't think is getting enough love in the national media that needs to get some attention?
0: Well, I was there last week covering the lead up to the Kansas City game, and I was just so impressed with N'Kobe Dean. And I had covered the Eagles, you know, during his tenure there, but I don't know if I had actually met him or interviewed him before. And he was just such an impressive guy from a leadership standpoint, and just the perspective that he brings to the locker room, but also the play on the field, you know, with the forced fumbles to start the season, and the tremendous playmaking that he's had, obviously, you know, coming up with a big fourth down stop on Sunday and just, you know, helping, you know, usher this defense to be as competitive as it's been to start the season. So I think, you know, Kirk Cousins, obviously, and rightfully so, gets a lot of the attention with the way he's playing. Max Crosby, the way he's so disruptive, gets a lot of attention. But I think N'Kobe Dean and the impact he's had from not just the things that I mentioned, but the pedigree of winning, having played in a couple Super Bowls, having won a Super Bowl, and what that means to this organization as it turns the tide towards sustained success. I think N'Kobe Dean is somebody we're not talking about enough.
1: I agree with you. Last question. Every good team has a reputation that precedes them. Do you think the Raiders have a reputation yet early in the season? What is it?
0: I don't think so. I think right now it's you know, it's kind of probably weird to say for the Raiders and all the history that they bring to the table, but they're such a feel good story. It's an underdog story right now, and that, you know, people thought that. I think, Amber, when you look at the game against Kansas City, how they lost that by 3 points and they went toe to toe. I think that type of effort, that sort of result was probably something that you would point toward before the year started and say, oh, things are going in the right direction. Clint Kubiak has them competing. He has them fighting against the top teams in the NFL, but they're just a little bit short. So if they were 1-3 playing like that, nobody would have been surprised. But the fact that they're 3-1 with, you know, two road wins already, you know, taking Kansas City, you know, toe-to-toe like that, I think are all signs that, and this is, because, you know, my thing is, who knows how all this is going to shake out. It's a tremendous schedule. They had the Chiefs. They have, you know, starting with New England here in the next several weeks, all four of the conference championship game participants last year. They also have the Bills and the Niners thrown in that mix. So who knows how this is all going to shake out. But I think the way it started is indicative that John Spytek, Clint Kubiak, the entire organization is going in the right direction. And they're going in the right direction together. And I think that, you know, if you're a Raider fan, the foundation of success has been laid. How quickly they get to the ultimate success, obviously time will tell. But I think it's turning a lot sooner than we anticipated. And I think that's good news for all of Raider Nation.
1: Omar, thanks so much for joining us. It's good to catch up with you. It's good to hear about your Raider fandom from childhood and your memories of you know, what Al Davis did, you know, for the Hispanic American community. And you remember that. Thanks a lot, Omar. We appreciate it.
0: Yeah, no problem, Amber.
1: All right, coming up, how this Raiders team is honoring the great Al Davis's legacy. Next, and one last thing. 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
3: 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An organization that we ourselves can be proud of. An organization that will represent ourselves and our community. With these thoughts in mind, we're going to predicate this organization on class, pride, and poise.
1: Time now for one last thing. Today marks the 15th anniversary of the passing of Raiders legendary owner Al Davis. The NFL as we know it today would not exist without Davis's vision. He was instrumental in the 1970 AFL-NFL merger, and his Raiders showed the world success isn't just for company men. He did it his way, and the Raiders were built in his image, rebels with a cause. Today and every day, we remember the life and legacy of Al Davis. His legacy now lives on through his family, Raider Nation, and his famous mantra, just win, baby. At 3-1, this Raiders team has done just that. This week, they'll need to bounce back on the road after their first loss of the season, and how they respond will tell us a lot.
4: You know, you find out way more about yourself through adversity. And so we have some adversity right here, and now we get a chance to go to the next opponent. So that's New England.
1: If Clint Kubiak's past is any predictor of the future, the Raiders will be prepared. His Super Bowl-winning offense in Seattle last year averaged 27 points a game after losses, and the Seahawks went 3-0 in those games. Good teams find a way to get back up.
5: We know, you know, what we're capable of. I feel like we're figuring out more and more how good we can be. But that's a tough loss, you know what I mean? We have to bounce back. We have to figure out how to get better, how to improve from it. It's the same mindset, no matter if it's a win or loss. How can we get better? How can we bounce back and, you know, get more wins? And we got another great challenge with New England, and we got to be at our absolute best to go get another win.
1: And the Patriots will be the next test, another week where more questions about the Raiders will be answered. But one thing nobody is questioning after taking the Chiefs down to the wire is that this Raiders team is for real.
6: I come out yesterday after the game going, Raiders are a legit playoff team.
7: They are a real team. They are a legitimate team. They don't beat themselves. They find ways to play good, solid, quality football. And you would imagine they'll only continue to get better.
8: The Raiders are a legitimate team. You have to hang your hat on this and say, this is a step in the evolution of the organization, because I thought the Raiders completely looked the part.
9: They gave the Chiefs a fight. I got to give credit where credit is due. I didn't expect the Raiders to be able to do that. They deserve all the credit in the world, and I think Clint Kubiak's doing an outstanding job.
10: I think this team answered the question that everyone's been asking. Are the Raiders for real? They're for real, man.
1: We agree. That'll do it for us. It's Raiders Patriots from Foxborough. Kickoff is set for 10 a.m. Pacific. Be sure to join me, Eric Allen, and James Jones right after the game on Raiders official YouTube channel for Raiders Game Day. We'll see you then. Have a great weekend.
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15: Hey, thanks for joining us. Paul Gutierrez here, joined by Brock Bowers, Raiders All-Pro tight end as a rookie. Brock, thanks for taking the time. I know you're getting really ready for the Patriots coming up. Yeah. When we talk about these things, we talk about what just happened, and then we look forward. But what just happened, you scored another touchdown. Three straight games, personally for you, to score a touchdown in. You did it against the rivals, the Kansas City Chiefs. How satisfying is that, not only to score a touchdown, but against those guys in the red?
16: Yeah, no, it's good. It's always fun scoring touchdowns. But, you know, we gotta get the win too. So just makes feel a little better getting that done.
15: Take me through that specific play though, because it seemed like it was just a mad fire drill where everybody's running around. It looked like Kirk is gonna get hit. They hit his arm. He rolls out to his right. He throws the ball to the end zone, and suddenly there you are, and you just grab that thing and pluck it out of the sky.
16: Yeah, I think I was running a little corner post, and I think he was gonna throw it to me when he first started getting hit, and he kind of pulled it back. Then he started rolling out, and I started running back to the end zone, and he just lofted it up and. When I was coming back to the front of the end zone, I was getting a little nervous because I saw the guys in front of me, but you know, came down with it, so it was all good.
15: How much of that is desire? How much of that is design?
16: You know, when the play breaks down, it's just kind of being in the right spot and, you know, just trying to make yourself open and available.
15: From a team perspective, you guys are 3-1 now. Mm-hmm. What has that done for you guys mentally, emotionally? I know it was your second game, but to get that success early on in a season when not a lot of people had you guys winning three games starting 3-0, but 3-1 is a nice start to the first quarter of the season.
16: Yeah, you know, winning is always fun. That's what we come here to do every day, and it definitely makes the week-to-week a little bit more enjoyable, you know, winning games and knowing that your work's paying off.
15: For you personally, going out there as a tight end, you're usually being covered by linebackers or safeties. The Chiefs may have paid you the ultimate compliment. They had a cornerback on you for most of that time. How different is it to be covered by a corner as opposed to a linebacker or a safety?
16: Yeah, it's definitely a little different. Got to be a little bit more physical in the route running, just because, you know, that's the main advantage you have is that you're a little bit bigger and stronger than them. So, yeah, definitely got to use your body a little bit more and, you know, try to get a little shifty, you know. Like, not too much, though.
15: Yeah.
16: Can't get too pretty with it.
15: When it comes to that tight end room, though, it's interesting because all you guys have all these different skill sets, right? Whether you can block, you can catch, you can block and catch. Ian has a touchdown catch. Michael Mayer does what he does. What is it like being part of that tight end room, which a lot of people would look at and say that might be the most talented skill room or any position group on the team?
16: Yeah, no, it's a lot of fun being in that room, being with Mike and Ian and Chris. You know, everyone's just such a good guy. Everyone gets along, and it's fun being out there because everyone, you know, supports each other, and everyone's rooting for everybody. When Ian scored that touchdown, I don't think anyone was more excited than me, Mike, and our tight end coach. So
15: you can see that, too, when you guys are all running to him.
16: Yeah.
15: And I know you don't like to talk about yourself, so let me talk about you a little bit, and I got to look at these notes here. But you've been constantly breaking records because you just reached 2,000 receiving yards for your career. In your 31st game, it tied you with Kellen Winslow, who's in the Hall of Fame. Only one other guy has it gotten faster. So what's it like when you're in company with those guys? I know you just worry about yourself and just worrying day to day, game by game. But when you hear your name mentioned with guys like Mike Ditka, Kellen Winslow, yeah, Travis Kelce, who you just saw, mm-hmm, what does that do for you mentally?
16: Yeah, you know, it's cool. Just being put up there with those names, those huge names. I mean, it's a huge compliment, but, you know, there's a lot of work to do. And, you know, like you said, we're just focused on the day by day, week by week during seasons. Hard to focus on that stuff at the moment.
15: So you and I, ever since you were drafted, we've talked about being from wine country, so to speak, right? My family home base is Petaluma. My daughter played volleyball in high school, Petaluma High. They played at Napa. You went to Napa High. So there was one day when I went and I looked at the I went and looked at the school trophy case, saw this photo of you, basketball star. What would you tell that young guy right there, besides don't dye your hair, I'm sure?
16: Yeah, that'd be the main one. Well, actually, the dyed hair came from because there were two sophomores on varsity football, and they had everyone dye their hair for our big game. And then the last new basketball season. But do what you do. I mean, it all works out in the end.
15: Well, how old were you in that photo? you think? Is that junior?
16: Oh, was it sophomore?
15: Sophomore year, okay.
16: I don't know how old I was then.
15: Okay.
16: What was that, 16?
15: 16?
16: Probably, 15, yeah, I was 16? Like 16, yeah.
15: What position were you playing in basketball?
16: I played a little bit of everything. I was a big hustle player, though.
15: Getting the floor.
16: Offensive rebounds.
15: Offensive rebounds, getting the floor burns, yeah. Everything else.
16: Oh, yeah.
15: How does that translate into football, the skills that you picked up in high school on the basketball mm-hmm. court and becoming, like, an all-pro tight end?
16: Mm-hmm. I mean, I think it just helps overall with just overall athleticism and lateral quickness. And, I mean, it's like baseball, too. Playing baseball helps with, you know, hand-eye coordination, catching the ball. So it all kind of blends together and mixes well with football.
15: It's interesting because talking with Dave Casper, the Hall of Famer from the Raiders and Notre Dame, and more, you know, with the ghost to the post catch that he had, he said he utilized his baseball skills because he had to look over his head to pull that thing in.
16: Yeah.
15: For you, what about playing tight end comes so naturally for you?
16: You know, I was always, you know, pretty big and fast for my age and, you know, everyone around me. So I always just kind of got funneled in the tight end position. So it's always just kind of been there.
15: So going from Napa, wine country, to the deep south, Georgia, where football is king. What was appealing to that? And I know when you left a little bit early because of COVID and the shutdown and everything. What was that transition like for you?
16: Yeah, it was definitely a little bit of a culture shock, but it definitely was the best decision for me. Just growing as a person and a football player too. I mean, the program that they run over there is obviously very good. So it definitely worked out for the best in the end.
15: Any West Coast schools were trying to get you to, or were you just always, no, I'm going to be a Bulldog?
16: No, I mean, it was always kind of up in the air, and I was kind of just weighing my options, and it ended up being them that kind of be over and out.
15: You weren't done, though, when you were done playing football. You went back, and we did a story on this, about you going back and getting your degree. Mm-hmm. Why was that so important? Who was your inspiration for you to go back and do that? I know I talked with your mom about it, but when you look at this photo, I mean, what's going through that guy's mind?
16: I was just thankful that school was over. You know, I never have to be in classroom again. No, but I mean, I kind of made that commitment to myself when I left. I was like, I need to come back. And I knew that, you know, I wouldn't want to come back after being out of it for a year or two. So I just decided the next year I'm going to do it no matter what, no matter how I feel about it. So I went back. I mean, it's a huge, and my parents were obviously pushing me to go back and finish. So, definitely, they influenced me too.
15: So you got unfinished business still in football, and you got the Patriots coming up. Christian Gonzalez could potentially be out there again. I mean, what do you see from that defense in particular, and the way they like to play?
16: Just full of guys that just make a bunch of plays. You know, it's hard to point out one specific guy, but they always go around there, fly around, and everyone's excited for the challenge.
15: Lastly, for me, feels like it's a chance for the Raiders to get that momentum going, keep it going again, and going cross country to have this happen again against another rival. A lot of things have happened between the Patriots and the Raiders over time. What kind of message can this team send to the fans by going out to New England? Not just with a win, but what kind of message can you send?
16: Yeah, you know, just looking for another statement win. I mean, going on the road, going across country, it's always tough, you know, playing on the road in the NFL. Every game's tough. So we just got to go out there and prove ourselves every week and, you know, show that we're for real every week.
15: Rock, thanks for taking the time.
16: Yeah,
15: appreciate it.
16: You. All right.
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17: Good morning, everybody. How are you guys doing?
18: Good.
17: All right, here we go.
19: Dante Thornton Jr. potentially bring back to the offense?
17: Yeah, Dante brings a lot of talent at that position. He can upgrade us in a lot of different ways. You know, he's a competitor. This guy is trying to get better. So excited to see him get out there and, you know, get back into the swing of things. So we're excited for him.
18: How did you feel like he looked yesterday, getting back to practice?
17: Yeah, a lot of good things that he came out and did, you know, attacked the day with a really good mindset. So, you know, it's a constant evaluation thing that we can see, you know, how he's getting back in the swing of things, getting, you know, getting his legs back under him and all that, building some chemistry and timing with the quarterbacks.
20: You've known and worked with Clint for a while. How have you seen him respond to his first loss as a head coach?
17: It's next up or next day mentality. You know, we have another game coming. So you win, you lose. Either way, you got to evaluate the next day. So when you come back into the office on the next day, whether it's a win or a lose, you're trying to, you know, scrutinize every part of the plan, every technique we use, whether it's, and sometimes, you know, wins, you can even be more critical, but you want to be uber critical of yourself, uber critical of what you're doing, so you can fix mistakes and build on the stuff you're doing well.
21: What will it take to kind of get more consistency in the run game?
17: Yeah, I think we just have to pay attention to our details, you know, starting with ourselves, what we're asking of the players, how we're attacking each plan, what we are attacking each game plan, and then, you know, presenting a great plan to the players, allowing them to be detailed so they can go out, play fast, and attack it, and you know, that's what we're looking forward to doing.
21: Is there also, do you still think it's a...
22: Go ahead.
21: Do you think it could also be a byproduct of, you know, the team still getting familiarized with the scheme? I know you guys have a ton of practices ahead of the season, but you still think that could be a byproduct of it?
17: I think we're always trying to build continuity. I wouldn't say that's a particular thing where we try to identify. I think every case is different, but, you know, more reps the better, more time on task the better. So, you know, that's something that we hope or that we know that'll keep building as we go and as we grow together as a group and, you know, and look forward to increasing the production there.
22: In regards to getting the run game going, Clint has talked a lot about taking accountability for himself as a play caller to get that going and putting his players in better position. How have you seen the players respond to that type of coaching for him to be like, it's on me? But then we talk to the guys in the locker room and they're like, no, it's all of us.
17: Yeah, I think accountability starts with the head guy, and he is the most accountable person to himself. He's the most accountable person in the building. So then everybody feeds off that. You know, myself, our staff, each player, everybody feels accountable to making sure that we're doing everything we can each and every week to be successful and go 1-0 that week. So that's been his message, and it's not just a message. He leads that way, so we all follow suit.
20: Kirk leads the league in touchdown passes. He's top 10 in a bunch of other metrics. Has his performance surprised you all coming in here?
17: Kirk Cousins is one of the best pros I've been around. And so when he has success, it's because of his process, his preparation, the way he goes about things, and the way way his teammates support him and the plays that the guys around him make. So when he has success, that's a byproduct of his process, his professionalism, and the way he elevates his teammates, but the way his teammates elevate him as well, and you know, us being able to play 11-1.
20: What do you think it is about the system and the relationship that you, Clint, and him have that's helped things kind of make sport so well?
17: I think time on task always helps. I think our familiarity and then just the common goal. Whether it's, we spend a lot of time together. We've spent a lot of time together over the years. I mean, we joke about it now that Clint and Kirk or Tim Taylor and Mr. Wilson looking at each other over the fence sometimes. So, but I think it's just building relationships, and the more time you spend in a relationship, the stronger it gets, especially when it's people that really care about each other. You can see the way that we all care about each other and we go about our business. And so, think that can breed a lot of success.
22: What more do you need to see from Malik to get him some more playing time and to have more opportunities, especially with Jack and Jalen's concussion protocol?
17: Yeah, everything we do starts in practice, and as we practice, we build confidence with guys, and when opportunities come about, come by, you know, taking advantage of those opportunities. I think that a lot of those times, you know, as long as guys keep their head down, they work, those things take, you know, they happen organically. So when you see a guy, when his number's called, he makes a play, and then, you know, that always, that gets more playing time.
22: He got a lot of opportunities in the preseason, and we kind of saw him with that. How have you seen him now in a different role in this team, not, you know, getting as many opportunities but still trying to grind away?
17: He's a kid that works his tail off, and he's growing in this league. And you go through ups and downs, and whether you're a first-year player or, you know, a 12-year vet, so you use your opportunities to build more opportunities. I know that sounds dumb, but, you know, you use your opportunities to gain more and gain experience within playing the position. And I think, you know, the coaches around him that work with him on a daily basis do a great job preparing him for those things. And as he gains knowledge, you see, you know, him applying tools that he's learned, you know, within, you know, the first couple weeks, within those preseason games, you see those applying and that leading to success on the practice field. And, you know, we want to see that translate onto the field when, you know, whenever his number's called.
0: Follow on that, if and when he gets on the football field, how can his skill set stress a defense?
17: Yeah, he has, he has great athletic talent. You know, he's a big, strong guy. He plays fast. So just using all those things and then seeing those come to life within the offense.
0: Aren't you too young for a home improvement reference?
17: That was the late 90s, right? I was, you know, in middle school, grade school then. So, yeah. But no, I just figured I'd pull a pop culture reference out. Kirk and I, we were laughing the other day. That probably been about the time we were both in middle school. So we were laughing the other day about College Game Day, where College Game Day was in Iowa last week. And we looked it up the last time that they were in Iowa. Last time they were in Iowa, Kirk and I were seniors in high school. So that was kind of a cool thing just to do find those weird stats. All right, guys. Have a good day. Have a good week.
2: What's going on?
0: It's just through quarter of the season, you know, four games, not really a quarter anymore, but
2: yeah.
0: Just the general evaluation of where you think the defense is?
2: I'm happy, you know, with the progression in the process that we're chasing, you know, and chipping away at every day throughout the week. And focusing on getting better and fixing problems and communication. And, I think we've consistently got better. And through each game, there's things that we have to fix. And as long as we're honest about those things, it's been good.
3: Coach, Kansas City was very intentional about running towards Zeke. How much was that a learning tool for him?
2: It was good. You know, it was good for him to learn. I think he's done some good things on tape. He's well aware of what he has to correct.
20: First loss that Clint has taken as a head coach, how have you seen him respond this week?
2: Same, consistent, like the best head coaches I've been around are. They're the same every day, win or lose. He's been awesome. He's been really good.
23: I'm sorry. Okay. What are some lessons you hope your defense learned from your most recent game?
2: It always comes back to fundamentals and execution, especially in the critical moments, that you – they felt the reality of what you preach every day, of being locked in regardless of the environment and how loud it is, and that it always comes – a call can't save you. It comes down to fundamentals and taking the ball away and playing blocks the right way, releasing blocks, being on the same page in coverage. I think that answer your question?
23: Yes, sir.
2: Yeah.
0: To follow on Sam's question, what are Clint's convictions as a football coach?
2: Always comes back down with the pillars when you walk in, the price of admission, right, is you know, everything. He's so consistent with his messaging, and in a team meeting, the players follow that.
0: How much did it help? I mean, you kind of referenced it, but the fact that nobody allowed anybody to get too high from wins, right?
2: Yeah.
0: How much does that help deal with then the other side of things?
2: Yeah, that's what good teams do, is stay emotionally and consistent to the process. No emotional highs. You know, our team's done a great job, especially defensively on the sideline. I think you can feel that within a game, of not riding the highs and knowing that we got to reset in between series, whether you gave up a score or getting back to, you know, or having a takeaway. The energy's real during a game, and I think our guys have been really consistent and locked in together.
0: To follow on that,
4: how cognizant are you guys of, as a coaching staff, of modeling that throughout the course of play, just you guys being the key on the side?
2: It starts with us. You can't ask your players to do anything you're not doing yourself. So, you know, I can't be losing my mind and ask them to, you know, stay calm. So it's it always starts with us as a staff. They see everything. They see how we're communicating, how I'm communicating to Joe Woods, to Ronnell, to Al Holcomb, you know. They feel our connection in terms, they'll follow.
20: The Chiefs had some success in big moments against some cover zero looks for you guys. Where do you feel like you guys need to improve in that look?
2: In terms of?
20: Just they had some explosive plays and executed against cover zero looks. Is there anything that you want to see when you're in those packages kind of going forward?
2: Yeah, I would tell you candidly, but I'm not going to. But, we're going to go down being aggressive, whatever that means. It doesn't mean... That's all I'll say about that.
22: You were already here when Clint was hired. It seems that you guys are both have very similar coaching styles when it comes to being meticulous about details and requiring more. Yeah. Was that something that you saw in your initial interview with him, and how have you seen that your guys' relationship develop and play out throughout the first four games?
2: Yeah. I think it's maybe something he realized a little bit sooner than me as I've got to know him. But there's a lot of alignment. I always think it starts with the person as terms of his faith, his family, attention to detail, his character, and it's been we have a lot in common, and I'm not going to speak for Clint, that, you know, with clarity with players and exactly what you want, you know, great players will listen. Great players want to be coached.
4: I'm sorry.
2: Yeah.
4: When you look over the past tape, you know, from coaching against them last year in that, you know, season opener to where they are now, what do you think is the biggest difference you see on film between what they're doing this year and last year on tape?
2: They've gotten a lot better. I think it's clear their identity of how physical they are, and how Coach Vrabel and Josh have got them to play. Their style of play sticks out, you know. And, you know, that was their first game as a staff last time we played them, and, I mean, they went to the Super Bowl last year. So they're a very connected, fundamentally sound team.
0: Does the familiarity between staffs a little bit change anything in terms of going in, kind of the chess match between you?
2: Not really. I mean, it does in terms of just the approach, you know. You know where we need to be strong. That's about it.
20: Max is on pace for a career season in terms of pressures and win rate. How have you seen him attack kind of the early part of the season?
2: I'm proud about Max is the consistency without, you know, the roaring stat numbers. He's been extremely disruptive, and teams still have to account for him, and it hasn't affected his attitude or anything. He's the same every day.
20: How has he kind of helped the other pieces that you've added to this defense and vice versa?
2: It's hard. I don't want to speak for him, but I think, you know, it's nice. I think he feels the whole defense together. You know, I think he feels 11 guys out there playing at the speed of what he plays, you know, and that he doesn't have to do it all himself, you know, and he's doing a great job with that.
4: Mentioned he doesn't have to do it all himself. How content are you guys with the way his snap count has been managed up to this point?
2: You know, week to week, and happy with it.
3: How much have you enjoyed and the defense enjoyed being able to set the tone first, being on the field immediately,
2: yeah. When
3: the toss deferred to the second.
2: Always love going first. You know, trying to keep the guys locked in when we're not. So, yeah.
20: There's a bit of a disparity between your time to pressure number and time to sack number. Is there what's kind of key to finishing some of those pressures quicker and not kind of letting?
2: That's a deep one there. Time to pressure, and time to get the sack on the ground. Every play is so different. You know, what happened? Was he extending the pocket for 5 seconds? Did we lose contain? Did we miss a tackle? Were we rushing three? You know, I mean, it's hard to be specific with that question. Yeah.
5: That's good?
2: Yeah.
5: Cool. Thanks.
22: Thanks, Coach.
2: Yep. All right, guys.
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0: Hey, that's Q Myers, and we are back here, everybody. Raiders lost a tough one, game I think they could have won. They didn't win it. Wow, Q, they were in that game right down to the wire. It got away from them.
1: That one checked the box for me that they can compete with any team on their schedule. And I know their schedule is very tough, but the Chiefs are probably the toughest team that they're going to face, as far as I'm concerned. I mean, that was a well-oiled machine that came into Allegiant Stadium, and the Raiders went blow for them. And in the locker room following the game, talking to all the players, they all to a T were angry. Not angry to the point where they're going to be disruptive, but they know that they let one get away. They all told us we felt like we should have won that game. We had every opportunity. We just didn't finish executing, but they believe in the coaching staff, and they know that the coaches believe in them, so they felt good about the product. No moral victories, but they know that they're building in the right direction.
0: That was a 19-17 game with under 4 minutes to go in the game, and then it just flipped.
1: Yeah.
0: Right? There was some mistakes by the Raiders, special teams mistake, putting the ball on the ground. But then the Raiders showed a lot of grit, Q, coming back on that. Brock Bowers touchdown to get back into the game. I wish they would have had more timeouts and a little bit better field position. Kansas City pinned them down at the goal line and made it really difficult for them to get into field goal range.
1: It just showed that there's no quit in this team, which is something that obviously there's not supposed to be any quit in this team, but they believe that they're never out of it. And it really made me think about the Raiders of old, teams that just knew that as long as there was time on the clock, they had an opportunity. And you're right, if there's 30 more seconds, if they have one more timeout, who knows what we would have been talking about. Obviously, the fumble on the kickoff return really hurt them. But, I mean, they were right there. They went blow for blow with that team. And that team with a running game is really a dangerous, explosive team. And I think the Raiders did a heck of a job hanging with them.
0: You're always in the locker room in front of the players. And if you think about what happened in that game, four explosive plays over the top, 177-yard rusher, a 70-plus yard Kenneth Walker breakout run. I talk about those back-breaking plays. There were a few of them, and the Raiders still had an opportunity to win that game. That's got to be something that inspires this team going forward, how close they were.
1: Absolutely. And again, when you look at Kenneth Walker, that was somebody that we all talked about heading into the game, that he can't beat you. Well, I mean, it was two big runs, that 76-yarder, and then immediately after the fumble, 22 yards to the house. That's 98 yards right there. He went for a $177. So, I mean, you take that away, and obviously you can't, but that's the Raiders did a really good job of slowing him down. You're not going to stop him, but they did a good job, and they had two explosives, and those two explosives hurt him, just like the passing game, the two explosives hurt.
0: Well, the Raiders had three tight ends in that game that got a lot of targets. That's a big positive as we wait for the wide receivers to get healthy.
1: Yeah.
0: First off, there's a couple of wide receivers who have been down, but what does it say about Coach Kubiak scheming up these tight ends who all made big, big plays in this game, and Brock Bowers, arguably the best tight end, pass-catching tight end in football.
1: It was really good to see, because we've heard about 12 personnel and 13 personnel for some years now, that the Raiders are going to go heavy in that, and they just don't. And now they have Brock Bowers, they have Michael Mayer, they're putting it on film that they're not afraid to go to these guys. And Ian Thomas, right? I mean, the coach did a really good job of breaking tendencies. Normally, when Mike Washington's in the game, you think he's going to run the ball. Instead, they're leaking out Ian Thomas and putting that out there. So now teams have to prepare for that as well. Ian Thomas is a veteran in this business, and he's done a really good job as a blocking tight end, and he also can catch the ball, and he showed that getting into the end zone for the first touchdown. I think Coach Kubiak is one of the best play callers in the league. Our guy Levi Edwards, he said that was a cold play. That was a cold play call from Clint Kubiak. I said, I wonder how many times Coach Kubiak's been called the coldest.
0: But also, Cody White, if you look at the oversize of Ian Thomas and Cody White, those are guys who kind of slip through the cracks around the league. They come here and they find a home. But Q, there is a problem with the running game, and we have to address it. They got to do a better job at opening up holes for Ashton Jeanty and Mike Washington Jr. It's not happening. It's showing up in the PFF grade. Mm-hmm. And I talked to Coach Kubiak about it. They're going to have to clean that up really quickly going into a hostile environment at Gillette.
1: Every player we talked to in the locker room on the offensive side said the same thing. We've got to get the run game going. That's a staple of a Kubiak offense, that they have to have that run game. I still respect the fact that they're continuing to run the ball. They're continuing to you know, try to get it going, even though it's not really working. But to have 26 carries is great. You want to be as balanced as possible. But Jeanty's got to get going. Mike Washington, when he gets in there and gets his snaps, he's got to go. You know, he can't dance in the backfield. He's got to put his foot in the dirt and just go. So there's areas that the running backs could do to help out this running game. There's areas that the offensive line could work on and get better at and gel and come together to help with the running game as well. But that has to get better moving forward.
0: Yeah, I talked to a couple of former Raider offensive linemen on this topic, and they said, keep it simple.
1: Yeah.
0: Go back. There were some offensive lines over the years that only had 9 plays. Mm-hmm. They knew if they were running a blast. They knew what they were going to do. And get back to making it simple and blocking one-on-one against who's in front of you. And I look at this team with Rick Dennison, and that's supposed to be a strength of this team. Q, I don't know if it's personnel, JPJ, we're going to wait to see what happens with him.
1: Right.
0: Colt Miller's got to play a little bit better. DJ Glaze, I like him as a player, but can he be more consistent? But Tyler Linderbaum is in the center of this offensive line, and I just think other teams are stacking the box. You see linebackers right behind the defensive tackles. Don't you open that up by passing the ball to open up the run?
1: You're probably going to have to, right? I know that Clint Kubiak wants to run the ball. That's something that he's always done no matter where he's been. He's had a really good run game. But, you know, one, it's the zone blocking scheme as well. It's not something that you pick up overnight. You know, even go back to what they did in Seattle last year. It took about halfway through the season before that offensive line really started to click. And obviously they started clicking at the right time down the stretch. They were a really good running attack. But this team has got to figure it out. And having JPJ out and not having that continuity at that right guard spot, that also hit them back. You know, it stepped them back a little bit. I think Caleb Rogers did a good job. Mm-hmm. But with that being said, you know how it is on the offensive line. You've got to have that continuity. You've got to have all 5 guys together all the time. And so you can see that they're just not quite on the same page. And it's going to be a work in progress, but they got to keep working at it.
0: Yeah, the thing is, last year the Raiders statistically really struggled up front on the offensive line, and they're doing the same thing again this year. You can't hide from the numbers, so I believe they can fix it. I believe they have the proper coaching, the head coach, to scheme it open. When you heard Clint Kubiak say that in front of you at the podium, that it's his job to scheme these running backs open, what was your takeaway with that?
1: Well, one, that's coach. You know, he's gonna always take the blunt of it. He's gonna take the blame for whatever's not going right. But he also understands and recognizes that yes, it has to be better. So he's gonna start, you know, and really have an emphasis on it. And you know, going back to, I want to say, the preseason, they had a really bad special teams game. And I remember he came out and said, our special teams has got to be a lot better. And they worked on it and worked on it and worked on it. And then all of a sudden you saw it get a lot better. So I'm assuming, with Clint Kubiak saying what he said, it's going to be a week of a lot of offensive line, a lot of running, you know, just trying to make sure that all the fits are correct and Gentee and Washington know exactly what they're doing and all on the same page. I do expect this to be a much better game rushing coming up this week.
0: I think the big takeaway is, how does the loss, this was a loss against Kansas City, help the Raiders for this gauntlet of a schedule? How do you come off a loss to a team that's beating you all the time in Vegas and turn it around quickly to get in the early window and travel east? Mm-hmm. How does that mentally help the team going into this game?
1: Well, they know that they could play with anybody.
0: Yeah.
1: I think it checked that box. I mean, it's something that me and you both felt before the game, but to me, it checked the box watching the game that, yeah, this team can compete with anyone. And, you know, I look at New England, I say, okay, that's a tough team. They were in the Super Bowl, but they're not unbeatable. I look at the rest of this gauntlet, and at first, what scared me at the beginning of the season doesn't worry me anymore, right? I think that this team could go out there and compete. What they've done offensively, it's a team that scored 14 points a game last year. They're up there at 26, 27 points per game this year. So I know that they could score, and their defense is taking the ball away. They're keeping them in it. They're getting pressure on the quarterback. I like the makeup of this team and the no quit, the adversity in game, dealing with adversity and being able to overcome it. I could appreciate that from this team. So I do believe, as we talked to these guys in the locker room, they said, all right, look, we're going to go back. We're going to look at the film, see what we did good, see what we did bad, flush it, and get ready for New England.
0: Absolutely. I'm never happy, and Q isn't either, with a loss. But 3-1 looks good.
1: Yeah.
0: Because this league is in chaos right now. Mm-hmm. You have 0-4 teams everywhere. You have 1-3 teams. And we got a team in New England that could have been 1-3, and they went into Buffalo and fought to get to 2-2, and they are coming in with a lot of motivation. When we come back, Cynthia Freeland will join us with the numbers you need to know, and it's always good as we continue on Raiders Weekly.
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3: What's up, Raider Nation? It's week 5, and the Silver and Black head to Foxborough to face the Patriots. Here are three stats you need to know before kickoff. Number one, 2,000, as in Brock Bowers reached 2,000 career receiving yards against Kansas City in just his 31st game. That ties the Hall of Famer Kellen Winslow Sr. as the second fastest tight end to ever get there. Only Mike Ditka, another Hall of Famer, did it faster, and he did it in 30 games. Bowers has also caught a touchdown in three straight games, tied for the longest active streak in the NFL. He is two games into the season, and he's already in Hall of Fame company. The Pats' defense has allowed the second highest short yardage conversion rate, allowing 77% of plays within three or fewer yards to go to result in a first down. Bowers' presence on the field will help exploit that tendency. Number two, 20, as in that's how many pressures Max Crosby has earned through four games. That ranks sixth in the NFL. The team ranks tied for fifth in the NFL in sacks with 20. This week, the front gets a New England O-line that has allowed the sixth highest pressure rate at 42%. A matchup to watch here is Crosby versus Will Campbell. The second-year tackle went from allowing just three pressures in three whole weeks to allowing seven in week four. Stat number three, it's nine, as in that's how many turnovers the Raiders have forced, which leads the NFL. Drake May already has eight total turnovers, seven interceptions, and one fumble, which ties his total from all of last season already. Creating turnovers is a big advantage, and so is avoiding them. As an example, Kirk Cousins has been masterful, as evidenced by only taking five sacks so far this season, which is the third fewest. Raider Nation, what are you tracking, and what do you predict will happen on Sunday?
0: Thanks, Cynthia. Always good as we continue on here on Raiders Weekly. I want to get into Drake May. He was struggling.
1: Yeah.
0: And I'm telling you, the Boston media, which I know well, every radio station, every TV show was leaning on him, saying what's happening after a Super Bowl run. To give credit to Josh McDaniels, I thought they cleaned him up pretty good heading into Buffalo.
1: Felt like they simplified things for him a little bit. He was really out there thinking. You could clearly tell that he was still thinking and processing and trying to figure things out. And look, they brought in A.J. Brown to be, you know, that guy, and then all of a sudden he goes out immediately. And so it just seemed like he was a little bit behind. Again, I always go back to thinking. It looked like he was just a little bit slow with the process, but he had a good bounce-back game. With that being said, I still think that this Raiders defense and the pressure that they're able to get, especially with the front four without having to blitz all the time, I think that's going to be a great chess match and a big challenge for this game coming up.
0: What I like about this matchup, and they have good players on the other side, but they don't have elite wide receivers like a Ja'Marr Chase, a Justin Jefferson in here. With A.J. Brown out, you got to hope that the Raiders can keep these receivers in front of them.
1: Yeah.
0: Look what happened against Kansas City with those, you know, zero coverages and blitzes where someone was left deep and they went over the top here. That can't happen on the road at Gillette.
1: No, the DBs have to be better. They have to be sound in their technique. I could trust and believe. I'm excited that Robbie Leonard, you know, believes in his guys to be able to run with the wide receivers and not get beat. But Patrick Mahomes just dropped the ball in the bucket. I mean, he knows how to throw that up there and allow his wide receivers to come under it and make a play, and that's what they did. The Raiders can't get beat like that. They just can't. They have to be more sound in that. Someone has to make a play. Someone has to go up and either have a pass defense or even an INT. Those are balls that I feel like are 50-50, and it should be an opportunity for the cornerback or the safety to make a play, and they just didn't make those plays. I do think with the pressure that the Raiders are going to get on Drake May, they could turn those into takeaways. That's what they need to do is have some takeaways.
0: Yeah, I wanted to get to that with Cynthia's numbers. I think the X factor in this game, again, and I don't want to throw out Max every game, but I will, because Max can change every game. This is the type of game against this offensive line. Kansas City did a really nice job chipping him, as they always do, that I think Max can get home against Drake May. I think you could see a strip sack. I think you could see the ball coming out, a deflected ball here and there, but Q, the pass rush has got to get home because this is still a very young secondary, and Drake May is a Super Bowl quarterback. He's the AFC champion at quarterback. He's a good player.
1: No, he's a really good player, but he's not Patrick Mahomes. And Patrick Mahomes, you can see, you know, that chess match between him and Max Crosby, man. Max was so close multiple times to getting to Patrick and just wasn't able to get home, was credited with a half a sack, but you know that there was multiple times where he was close. I think that Max will get to Drake May. I really do. Malcolm as well, right? These guys along this Raiders defensive line, they are able to get pressure. And then when they do light him up and they do blitz him, go with the cover zero, I think that they really have a chance to create those takeaways. And that's what they've done earlier in the season. That's how they got some of those interceptions, is calling that cover zero, and the corners and the safeties just made the play. They just have to make the play when it's called.
0: Well, New England ran the ball at Buffalo for 143 yards. The Raiders gave up over 175. You would think that Josh McDaniels is looking at the film saying, we're going to run the ball. Yep. We're going to run the ball until the Raiders can stop the run. Wouldn't that bring us to Quay Walker and N'Kobe Dean and making sure that they're run-stuffing the way Kansas City did that against the Raiders?
1: And I really like what those two guys bring to the table. N'Kobe Dean in particular, I mean, he's just been such a really good acquisition as far as a free agent. I mean, he's really been a great pickup. And Quay Walker is holding his own as well. And I just think that those guys, with their athletic ability, the side-to-side, they're able to shed blocks and get to the, you know, to the defensive line. And, I mean, there's a couple times he met N'Kobe Dean met Kenneth Walker in the hole, right? And that's mano a mano. That's not easy. But, you know, he's there with that challenge. So, yeah, I do believe that they'll have that same – you'll see that same opportunity coming up on Sunday against New England. And I honestly trust N'Kobe Dean and Quay Walker to make that play.
0: This is a team, New England, that could be a finesse team at times because they have the quarterback. But I think they want to be Mike Vrabel's running the ball team, turning it over on defense and shortening the field and making it easier for Josh McDaniels and Drake May. So I believe this is a really big test because New England sees the Raiders on tape and they know the Raiders are susceptible to giving up big runs, and that's got to get fixed before they get on the plane as they're out there, because I just know these play callers around the league, they're going to go with what's working.
1: Of course, it's a copycat league.
0: Yeah.
1: I mean, it's just that simple. It's a copycat league, so Josh McDaniels is clearly going to be trying to draw something up for that that run game there in New England. And, you know, again, I trust this defense. I really do. I think that there was just a couple breakdowns that they had against Kansas City, and I look at Kansas City as a much better team than New England, so I feel like that they're going to get this thing cleaned up. And I know that Drake May is still trying to get back to being that Super Bowl quarterback that he was a year ago. But you know how it is, JT. When teams lose in the Super Bowl, normally they take a slight step back. And I feel like this Patriots team has taken a step back. Still good. Still have really good coaches as well. But I just think they've taken a slight step back.
0: Coming up next on Raiders Weekly, a Hall of Famer, Eric Allen, will join us and tell us what this defense needs to do to travel to New England and get a win when we come back. 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Welcome back to Raiders Weekly. Q Myers, JT. We go inside the matchup with our Hall of Fame corner, Eric Allen. And EA, I know you're not into moral victories, but the Raiders really gained a lot of success around NFL media for that performance, even though they came up short against Kansas City. Big picture for you when you saw the Raiders' effort.
4: Again, guys, we go back to just a great competitive game, in it to the end, one possession type of a ball game. This does so much for those young players to face maybe the greatest coach in the history of the National Football League, being able to respond to all of his jabs, and then, of course, the great Patrick Mahomes. So particularly those secondary guys, this is the first time they faced them. Now they're able to kind of write stuff down. And for the rest of the season, until they face this Chiefs team again, they'll always be able to kind of go back to this game and say, hey, we faced this football team, played them pretty tough, so there's nothing that we can't see, nothing that we can't defend from here on out.
1: Yeah, I wanted to ask you about

0: out on that side. Now let's go to the rookie. Of course, he's going to be circled. Every week he's going to be circled until he continues to put great stuff on film. And that's a part of the football game, right? We all understand, like, cover guys and being able to cover. But I always wanted to, in the first 4 weeks of the season, get a couple big-time hits and tackles on the running back just to put it on film to let guys know, no, don't run towards me. You got to run towards the other side. So it's very important that he puts those things on film. So when the guys, opponents, offenses are studying, they're saying, wow, this guy not only can cover, he's come up with big plays, but he also puts his shoulder pads in the run game.
1: I've been dying to ask you this because you played on so many great defenses. The Raiders still lead the league with 9 takeaways, but they're coming off none. So what's it like when everyone's popping around the cafeteria at practice, they're leading the league in takeaways, then you have a game where you don't get one. Then you turn on the tape. Yeah. How do you get that energy back as you're watching film and you're going out to practice to get back to the winning ways of winning the takeaway battle?
0: Yeah, that's a great question, JT. And I'll tell you a little quick story is I always love to play like the best offense earlier in the year, right? So you can kind of get a book on them. It's like when I was playing with the Bills, it was the 49ers, of course, all those great passing teams. And if we didn't get a turnover that week, you kind of go back and say, hey, where was my opportunities to get a turnover? Where are my opportunities? Did I just kind of sit back and allow them to attack me? Or did I do what I was doing the first couple weeks and really taking advantage of those opportunities and making sure my eyes were in the correct place? So, again, it goes back to the opponent you're facing, and this is a great opportunity to really get after those Patriots. Already 8 turnovers already, 2 last week, even in a win. So I think this week is a great opportunity for this football team to get back on that turnover track. And you're right. Around the building, you're walking around, you're bouncing, you're like, hey, you're catching everything. Like if a cup falls off the sink, hey, man, you're catching that. Tips and overthrows, got to get them all.
2: EA, with that being said, how much do this Raiders team and secondary in particular need to stay disciplined and not just fall in love with keeping the eyes on trying to, in the backfield, looking for the ball and maybe missing a tackle or letting a guy beat them because their eyes are in the wrong place?
0: Yeah, that's all going back to that complimentary football. First of all, for this football team in particular against the Patriots, we need to show a lot of mug looks. And what I mean by that is I want the Mike right standing in the B gap. I want the Will standing in the C gap. I want guys moving around the line of scrimmage to kind of speed up May's process a little bit and just kind of get him kind of figuring out where's where. So he's checking the mic, then the mic moves. And so now when he gets the ball, I want that pocket. I don't want him outside the pocket. I want him inside the pocket, but that pocket really pressure and closing in. So now he makes a mistake. And that's really what it is, guys, is once the quarterback makes a mistake, overthrow, errant ball, receiver's not out of his route fast enough, that's when it's your turn to really take advantage of that. And that's what it comes down to. Take advantage of the quarterback's mistakes or a receiver runs the wrong route or whatever the case may be. That's where you want to have your eyes in the right spot making that big play.
1: Well, we're going to get to Drake May and what you saw on film with him because the next 3 quarterbacks are Drake May, AFC champion, Josh Allen, and Matthew Stafford, back-to-back future first ballot Hall of Famers who are still playing well, including Stafford, who is the reigning MVP. And then you go back to Josh Allen. He could be the MVP 3 more times, 4 more times in his career. What do they got to do to jump routes on Drake May? Because the first couple of games, he was staring down receivers. He was automatically throwing it to a spot, and he was turning the ball over a lot. I thought Josh McDaniels did a good job simplifying it, get the run game going, a couple of easy passes, and I expect they're going to try to do that again against the Raiders.
0: You are right. With the easy passes, starting it off early with some, you know, some outs, some quick throws, things like that. So that's why it's really important for this defensive secondary to pressure these receivers. So it's not an easy kind of throw. So the tight end, the running backs, we want to see maximum pressure from the corners and linebackers on these receivers, no matter who they are, when they line up on the line of scrimmage or even off ball. You want to be tight. You want to make sure these guys have a difficult time in throwing off the timing of the quarterback receiver kind of matchup. So that's one. And then the second thing, obviously, is you don't want a young quarterback outside the pocket where now he has the ability to run and pass. He's lively out there. He can take advantage of angles and leverage and things like that. So you want him inside that pocket

0: that's why I say a lot of zone pressures, like we were doing the first couple weeks, with corners coming off the side to box that pocket and just keep that pocket tight. So he's throwing errant throws. And, of course, I think Max Crosby and the gang have done a really good job of pressure rate for our football team. We're going to continue that aspect. We just need some balls in the air so we can get some picks and maybe take one through the house.
1: EA, what did you think when Robbie Leonard calls the cover zero and, you know, you see Stokes get beat on one, you see Stokes get beat on another, but those are the same plays that he called earlier in the season and the Raiders were able to create some takeaways. So it's like you live and die sometimes with the cover zero, but he seemed like he put these guys in position to make the play. Patrick Mahomes was just a little bit better on Sunday.
0: Yeah, have great confidence in your cover guys and your pressure to be able to call those in all important situations. There's only one guy who's going to make, maybe two guys who are going to complete that pass, right? Because, for instance, when you have a route as a receiver, you're trying to get to a certain spot. Mahomes, because he's so great, he's throwing the ball to a certain spot, relying on his receivers to get there. So if the ball is incomplete, that's great. It's no problem. So that's what he's doing. He's saying, I'm recognizing the pressure. I'm throwing the ball to a certain spot. I have experience with my receivers. I think they're going to get there. Both plays, the corner had really good coverage.
1: Yeah.
0: Really good coverage. For cover zero, you have more than, you know, 2 or 3 seconds to throw the ball. So that's all on Patrick Mahomes. We won't see that again until probably next week against the Bills, right? So with Josh Allen. But he's just such a phenomenal player that his touch on those deep balls are one of a kind. So, again, I don't have any problem with our coach calling zero at that time. I love the coverage. Mm-hmm. I love the challenge, the aspect of what was going on. So, again, hats off to Rob Leonard. He's done a really good job the first 4 weeks of the season.
2: Last one for me. This is a business trip, and no one knows it better than you because you played there in the tuck rule game in a snowstorm. And one of the biggest plays of all time, Brady brought the ball down because you jumped the route. It's one of the greatest stories I've ever heard in my life from you. Listening to the play, jumping into Charlie Weiss's huddle, and it was an iconic moment for you as they held the ball down. That was in a snowstorm. This ain't going to be a snowstorm, EA. This is a business trip where these guys got to appreciate the opportunity to beat New England because with Raider Nation, everyone in Raider Nation always wants to beat this Patriot team.
0: Yeah, and as you know, because you were back there with us too, so you know what it's about. It's about understanding the building, the coaching, the atmosphere. It is really all about ball there in Las Vegas. I have no doubt these guys are going to go and really travel back east, which is kind of difficult playing that early time slot, but these guys are going to be ready, man. And Clint has done a great job at every aspect of coaching, and these guys have followed through. So I have no doubt about it. These guys are going to show up ready to play and get that win on this 25th anniversary of not the Super Bowl, but the Tuck Rule.
2: We will see you back in Vegas, Hall of Famer. Have a great rest of the week.
0: All right, take care, guys. Love you guys.
2: All right, when we come back, we're going to look ahead to what it's going to take. Q and I will have our final thoughts on what the Raiders have to do to get back in the win column as we continue on Raiders Weekly.
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3: Yeah, everywhere he goes, they move the ball and has, you know, Drake May playing at a high level. Obviously, you know, Drake caught a hard time for having a bad game, but he just went and beat Buffalo and played extremely well. He's a player that we have a ton of respect for that – very dangerous with his legs, with his ability to throw the ball down the field, and a player that has all of our respect and all of our attention.
2: Welcome back to Raiders Weekly. That's head coach Clint Kubiak. A lot of respect for Drake May. Obviously, he schemed against that team in the Super Bowl. Mm-hmm. Coach Kubiak, as they won that game up in Seattle, so they're familiar with this quarterback.
1: There's no doubt, and Drake May is a really good quarterback, right? They're not in the Super Bowl without Drake May playing at an MVP level, and he just came up a little bit short of winning that award last year. With that being said, the offensive line hasn't really done him a lot of favors. They didn't do him a lot of favors in the Super Bowl, and I don't think they've done him a lot of favors so far this season. So, you know, when you get a quarterback and you kind of get him off his spot and get him a little concerned about the pass rush, that's going to affect the quarterback play. And I do believe with this Raiders defense and the way that they've been pressuring the quarterback, they can get him off his spot. And when they get him off his spot, now the one concern, JT, don't let him get outside, right? No. Don't let him get outside the pocket because he can hurt you with his legs.
2: He's got a big arm. He's got legs outside the pocket, and he keeps his head downfield.
1: Yeah.
2: But again, this year it's been a little bit different. I think teams are scheming him well, and Rob Leonard is going to have to get him going here. So final thoughts on what the Raiders need to do, Q. I'll jump in first. They got to come out here angry, aggressive, and figure out this running game.
1: Yeah.
2: Now, the problem is if they don't fix the running game this week and it's not good, they could get behind again, and that could be a problem because you don't want Kirk to be predictably a passer in this game. But whatever they're doing this week and as they're out there, they got to come in and play aggressive, violent, run-blocking football and have a good game to start building momentum.
1: Agreed 100%. That run game is going to be essential. You want to be as balanced as possible. And I said it many times, I respect Clint Kubiak for continuing to attempt to run, but you also got to get some production out of the running game. And so that's going to be a huge element in this. And I will say, with the way that the depth in the wide receiver room is getting a little bit thin, and I know Brock Bowers is target number one. He is that guy. Somebody needs to emerge, right? Trey Tucker can do it. You've got other guys in there available. Malik Benson was a guy we talked about a lot during training camp and the preseason. Maybe it's his time to shine. Somebody in that wide receiver room has to emerge and say, I could be Kirk Cousins' go-to guy.
2: Last year, Trey Tucker had a touchdown. The Raiders held New England to just 60 yards rushing. But I think the Raiders snuck up on New England last year in that opener. That was New England's opener. They ended up losing and going to the Super Bowl. I think Mike Vrabel knows the Raiders are coming, and he wants a little payback.
1: Everyone knows the Raiders are coming, right? Good Raiders let it be known. They put it on wax, right, that they are a team that's a really good team, and this is not last year's team. This is not the same old Raiders. This is a team that believes that they're going to win. They expect to win. There's something about that mindset that every time they take the field, they expect that they're going to win. They feel like they're going to win defensively, offensively, and I think this Patriots team will definitely be ready for them. This is a game that I feel like that the Raiders get back on track, though.
2: You know, last one, the Raider Nation, 2-0 on the road this year. We asked them to show up in L.A. Wow, did L.A. show up. They showed up in New Orleans.
1: Yes.
2: Right? They were going up and down like it was Mardi Gras.
1: Mm-hmm.
2: I know this East Coast Raider Nation, and they are vibrant up there, up in New England, in New York for the Jet game coming up here, in that whole region. Raider Nation, another great road trip for our East Coast audience. For Q Myers, I'm JT. Thanks for joining us as always. And go to Raiders.com to see everything that we're putting out on all of our different platforms. And we'll be back next week for another edition of Raiders Weekly.
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7: Hey, Thornton is back today. We're going to open his practice window. Naylor will not practice today, and JPJ will practice today. I'll take any of your questions.
8: What do you need from your receivers?
7: They're doing great. I just got to give them opportunities. They're doing a great job.
8: What does giving them opportunities look like?
7: Yeah, just finding targets for them.
9: This is a mature team after coming off the first loss. Do you feel like they're pretty focused on the next game?
7: I do, yeah. We're a very mature group, moving on, ready for the next opponent.
10: Touched on scheming up the run better, but we know it can happen. Game one, Ashton had over 100 yards. What did you see around him that was working well in that game?
7: Yeah, going back to that first game, just as a whole unit, we played better. We're more efficient running the football, and that's something we got to get back to. So it's something that we're diligent about. We're practicing, and it's players and coaches working together.
11: Do you think the fact that you've seen so many stack boxes so far has to do with not getting the receivers more involved?
7: It's every week. You're always trying to find a way to win, and sometimes you guys get more looks than others, but it's a long season, 17-game season, and it takes everybody to win.
12: Sticking with the stack boxes, how, when you are seeing those looks from defense, how does that add to the challenges of, being consistent for the rushing standpoint?
7: Yes, it definitely makes it tougher, and but that's still part of our job is to find ways to move it.
13: It seems like pretty much every opportunity that Cody White gets, he steps up to the challenge. You talked about that going back to Seattle. What do you think allows him to? What is it about him that allows him to maximize his opportunities?
7: Well, I'll just say he's a good football player. He's getting open. He does it right in the run game. He's plays on special teams. He's a good football player. Obviously, he's came over as a practice squad add and has earned his way onto the active, and that's with every player. We want them to earn it.
14: Do you see any parallels between what you're trying to accomplish here compared to what New England did a year ago?
7: I worry about us and not thinking as much about them other than the game and the team we're playing this week schematically and player-wise, but as far as what we're trying to build is we're just trying to win every game, and just like every team in the NFL is, but that is our mindset, just to win, not to build or rebuild or anything. It's just looking at the next game and competing and winning that game.
10: May, coming off of a big game, AFC Offensive Player of the Week, what makes him difficult to go against, especially when a play breaks down?
7: Many things, obviously. Started in the Super Bowl last year and had a great game last week. His mobility, his arm strength, his football intelligence, we have a lot of respect for him.
15: What are the challenges that early kickoff present for you? This is the first one you guys will face this year.
7: We practice at 7:30 in the morning, all training camp. So, it'll be different, but I'm not worried about it.
10: You talked about the team establishing an identity. What did you learn about the identity in the first loss of the season?
7: We'll find out. We'll find out what we're made of, and it starts with practice today. But the guys, they're ready to go this morning. They're focused. They're detailed and ready to have a great practice.
16: What's been your message to the team in getting them to get their mindset right, refocus, and rebound?
7: Just focusing on the first quarter of the season, what we've done well, what we need to improve on, and, knowing that our opponents are working on our weaknesses all the time. So, we're trying to – There's so many little things on each side of the ball that we're keying on, and we're trying to be very intentional about improving.
13: What's it like to have Aiden back with the team now?
7: It's great. It's great. He gave us a great boost when he came back last week. We really missed him, missed his leadership, his maturity, the type of teammate that he is, and obviously the type of player that he is.
11: It hasn't been too long since you've seen the Patriots defense and gone against them. How similar or different maybe do they look now looking at them?
7: Yeah, they were a great defense last season. They're a great defense this season with a lot of talented players, really talented coaching staff. They play hard, and this is a defense that we have a ton of respect for.
11: That's good.
10: Thanks.
17: Thank you. Thanks. Got a big challenge this week on the road against the team that was in the Super Bowl last year. It's got the respect of the whole league. Tough place to play, so. It's going to take our best effort, and just got to put together a good Wednesday, and that's where the focus lies. Can take any questions you guys have.
14: Do you feel like the team's pretty well put together, put behind the loss, and will you focus on the next game?
17: Yeah, I think we just have so much to be focused on now moving forward that keeps our attention on today, really, you know, the game plan and all that it takes to put together a great Wednesday. So I think so, but that's what mature teams got to do is be able to respond and look ahead and keep pushing no matter what happens.
12: Kurt, you guys face stack boxes quite a bit. I was wondering, what challenges does those defensive looks present when trying to establish a consistent run game?
17: Yeah, it just becomes a little bit of the math of, you know, how many players are down inside the tight end box. And, you know, do we have angles? Do we have numbers or don't we? And it changes play to play. And even within the play sometimes they can start with, you know, eight in the box and kind of then be bailing out on the snap. Or they can, you know, start with seven in the box and kind of move down at the snap. So it's kind of a fluid deal. But teams are always going to be in that cat and mouse game a little bit of how you're trying to defend or how you're trying to attack the defense.
13: Why do you think it is that pretty much every time Cody White gets an opportunity, he delivers?
17: It's a good question. If you watch the tape, there's a good two more opportunities that I felt I missed that would have given him a chance to really impact the game. So I was kicking myself for those plays. But you know, the ball just has found him. I don't have a great answer for you. I think it's just kind of how, you know, pocket allows me to get through the progression and the ball finds him. And he's attacked the football. I think that's the trait that I would say has jumped off the tape, whether it was the Chargers touchdown or the goal ball last week, just attacking the football and saying, ball's in the air, that's my ball.
13: Is there a moment that kind of sticks out to you in terms of, like, when he kind of earned your trust or you felt that chemistry click with him?
17: You know, I think probably going back to watching him at Michigan State a little bit as a alumni, you know, seeing him make plays there in the number seven. And then that play against the Chargers, you know, where he attacked the football for a touchdown in tight coverage, I thought, you know, those traits surfaced and he's been doing it since.
8: Dante, he's coming back, practice windows open. And just what do you feel like in just your time working with him so far that he can add to the group?
17: Yeah, you know, he was able to be out there in OTAs, and it's been, you know, hard to get him in the mix as much since. So it's been a while. It'll be good to get him back out there and get him playing and, you know, reacclimating. But he's a great teammate. He's a great person. He's worked really hard. He stayed patient, had a great attitude, and, you know, it's the kind of guy you really pull for.
16: Through these first four games, Kirk, what have you learned about this group?
17: Well, I think it's been a resilient group. I think our defense has played very well. I think guys are making plays. I think it's probably less learning and more confirming what I learned about them back in the spring or even in training camp. These guys, you know, they want to do it the right way. Football means something to them. They're hardworking, listen well, and, you know, it makes it a joy to be the quarterback for a group of guys like that. And but you got to go prove it again every week.
16: I know it's early in the week, but how have you seen this team's mindset regroup and looking to rebound from last week's loss?
17: Yeah, it is early, but I think you just go right back to work. I think Monday, you know, we had good workout, good meetings. You know, Tuesday, a lot of guys are in here doing a myriad of things. And so you just go through your weekly process, your rhythm, your routine. And, you know, I think we as a team, we as individuals have a good process we're going to stick to and trust that that'll get us ready for what we got to do on Sunday. All right.
16: Thank you.
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2: Head coach Clint Kubiak joins us. Coach, I want to begin with the effort and fight of your team. Even though you lost the game, what did you learn about your team against Kansas City?
7: Yeah, there's no moral victories. We're very disappointed in that. We didn't get that job done. However, I'm not surprised by our guys' fight, our guys' effort. You know, that's who they are. John Spytek has a roster of really good players that want to win.
2: You stay the course after a game, and every Monday when you look at the tape, as you're getting to learn this team a little bit more, would you look at that process with them as you tell the truth on Monday? What did you see from your team?
7: Yeah, that's what we do after practice, after games. We keep it the same. You know, we have expectations, we have goals that we set, and we talk about if we met them or if we did not meet them, and then how we can improve moving forward. So it's the same process, and I think that's something that you know, the players can expect that consistency from us, win or lose, always trying to get better.
2: You talked about your play on fourth down and staying aggressive after the field goal team came off and you went back on. I love that style with you and the fact that you've done that in the past, and going forward it's going to come down to down and distance and the point in that game. But how impressed were you with your team as you gave them that confidence to go make that play?
7: Yeah, you know, we're very open with our players about how we're going to attack each game. And, you know, again, you know, I got to give our guys a better chance on fourth down to go make that play. You know, credit to the Chiefs for that play, but we're playing to win.
2: Kirk Cousins is first in touchdowns with 11, and I know that's a team stat, not an individual stat. A lot of people are there in regards to that, but with the pass protection there, that's something positive to build on as he's putting up those stats. He's hitting tight ends. He's making good decisions because he's taking hits from time to time, but he's hanging in there.
7: Yeah, I mean, anytime you throw the ball 50-plus times and do not give up a sack, I think that's a big credit to, number one, the offensive line, the running backs. Tight ends are part of protection, but the quarterback getting the ball out on time and when it's not there, finding a safe gain of zero. Mm-hmm. I think there's an art to that you know, I'm definitely impressed with the way Kirk managed the game. And, you know, young guys like Fernando and Aiden, you know, take notice, because there's plenty of times there where it could have been a sack. But he got us to 2nd and 10 or got us to 3rd and 10.
2: That was a 19-17 game with under 4 minutes to go. And I want to highlight a play for your team on offense. Kirk was under pressure, and he found Brock in the end zone there. Brock was triple covered on that play. What did that tell you about your team as Kirk kept the play alive, but the offensive line kept the play alive and everyone blocking downfield on that particular touchdown?
7: Yeah, I think that's the expectation. You finish plays, and you play through the echo of the whistle. So our offensive line did a great job. Kirk did a great job stepping up on that play, escaping the pocket, and the scramble drill came alive.
2: Now, you talked about this ability to scheme up the offensive line better to get the running game going. How do you do that in practice this week? How do you do that without pads or walkthroughs to try to preach to the offensive line to play at a different level or to open up those holes more?
7: Yeah, that's what we're in the weeds of right now, in the game planning process of putting our guys in the best position versus the, you know, the challenges that New England presents front-wise. And so that's what we're going through as coaches right now.
2: And one more thing on coaches. Coach DeCamillis is a hell of a coach there. And as he practices ball security with this team, because you've had a lot of good returns this year and a lot of good tackling, but the ball security on kickoff returns, how do you clean that up in less than a week?
7: Yeah, it's got to get fixed starting tomorrow. And major point of emphasis, you know, the way that we drill, the situations that we put the guys through. And it's also a concerted effort of the whole unit of getting on blocks, staying on blocks, so that we don't have free hitters on our runners.
2: Let's get to the Patriots. Mike Vrabel, you just schemed him up in a Super Bowl, which I find really unique. I know how much respect you have for him going back to his head coaching pedigree in the past. What can you tell us about Coach Vrabel and his style of coaching?
3: Yeah, you just see the way that his team plays. They emulate his style. You know, they're smart, they're tough, they're physical. It's a very physical defense. It's offensively very talented offense. So, you know, we have a lot of respect for this opponent.
2: Familiar faces, Robert Spillane, who was here. He leads that team in tackles. So the linebacking core there, very similar to yours. High-profile guys who can really get to the ball and bring a lot of hats to the ball.
3: Yeah, he's aggressive. Their whole linebacker core is aggressive. But Robert, a lot of respect for him. You know, what he's done in his career and the level that he plays at, the physicality that he plays with, he is definitely a leader of their defense.
2: We talked about your background in the past as a play caller, Josh McDaniels, with his success, one of the more successful play callers of the modern era. Can you tell us about his coaching style and what you've seen on tape?
3: Yeah, everywhere he goes, they move the ball and has, you know, Drake May playing at a high level. Obviously, you know, Drake caught a hard time for having a bad game, but he just went and beat Buffalo and played extremely well. He's a player that we have a ton of respect for that. Very dangerous with his legs, with his ability to throw the ball down the field, and a player that has all of our respect and all of our attention.
2: You just nailed that, Coach. He had a bounce-back game. They were staring at 1-3. They went into Highmark Stadium for the first time and won that game there. That's a really good opponent in Buffalo. When you turned on the tape there for Drake May, he had 3 touchdowns in this game and really was aggressive in the second half.
3: Yeah. Well, that's the NFL. You know, yeah. Some weeks it doesn't work out the way you want, but you have 17 opportunities to go play. And, you know, it's a dogfight every week. So it just shows their resilience, and we know that we're going to get their best football.
2: A.J. Brown has been down, but very similar to your team with Jack Besh being out and some of the other banged-up receivers. We'll wait for Jalen at the end of the week here, but they're kind of a next-man-up philosophy too, similar to the situation you're in at the receiver position.
3: Yeah, I think they have really talented players. I think, obviously, you know, the young guy Chisholm's playing well, and you know, I think that Coach McDaniels just does a phenomenal job of getting everybody involved and finding the weakness of a defense.
2: As we wrap this up, we talked about the fans back there. You're 2-0 on the road, and this is an East Coast travel game. You've done that your whole career. Just in general, how you've always appreciated going east when you were a West Coast coach in that early window. Has that changed over your career, or is it just the same style that you like to have with the training staff, the travel department, on having that team ready to get on the plane?
3: Yeah, we definitely have a unique process for going across 2 time zones that we feel very strongly about. And, you know, it's a consistent process. The players know what to expect. We've done it in New Orleans. And, you know, without giving too much of it away, we think it puts the guys in their bodies in prime position to be able to play fast when the ball kicks off Sunday.
2: Great. Last one, Coach. Again, 2-0 on the road. You're going to a hotbed again of Raider Nation in that East Coast time zone from New York to Buffalo to New England. And I know you're asking a lot of people because you're new here and you're doing such a great job, how important it is for these fans to come out and support you in a really hostile environment where that team's had a lot of success over the years.
3: It's so important. I know it gives us our entire organization energy when we see our fans in the stands and we feel their support. We see them, you know, at the hotel. It means so much to us. And we, you know, as an organization, continue to strive to earn their respect. And for them to see our style of play and to see how important it is to us and how much we care about winning. And, you know, they just make that easier when they show up for us.
2: Good luck, Coach.
3: Thank you.
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19: I take a lot of pride in being a part of Raider Nation, right? I played here. I had my hand in the dirt. I bled for it. I've sacrificed. I've taught the next generation of great Raiders. I just want to keep having an impact, right? I just want to keep having an impact, impacting these guys, working with these guys, getting them better. I'm excited, man. Raider Nation, I'll do whatever I can to help this team win from here until the day I die.
20: What's up, Raider Nation? We are here, and I'm your host, and I have another special guest. We have a legend, the legacy. Ladies and gentlemen, the nation, give it up for Richie Incognito. Let's go.
19: My man, good to be with you, my man. Good stuff.
20: Thank you, man. Yeah. Thank you. Oh, this is so awesome to have you here, man. Welcome to the show. How's it feel being home?
19: It's good, man. It's awesome. I always love coming back. The alumni department is so good here. So I came back up a couple weeks ago, got to hang out at training camp, see all the boys. And it's special, man. It's so nice the organization does this for us because I still feel like I'm a player. I still have access to the team. I can still come watch practice. It's awesome to represent the Raiders and come to the alumni weekend and do all these sorts of events. So I love it, man. I love being a Raider. And I love that they treat us so well.
20: What is that? Like, what is that feeling nostalgic, yeah. Right? Do you start thinking about your old lineman teammates and lining them up? What does that feel like?
19: Yeah, you know, it's great because I finished in Las Vegas. I'm a West Coast guy. I live in Scottsdale. So it's great that I could just come back and forth. And when I come in this building, I just think about all the hard work we put in and the grind and the camaraderie and the brotherhood. And the best part about coming back is there's some guys still on the team that I played with. Colton Miller, Max Crosby, the punter. What's his name? Oh, we don't remember kickers' names. But AJ, he's my guy. It's always so great to come back. It's always some great, like, it's coming back for training camp and getting to be on the field with the guys and then work with them afterwards. It's awesome, man. It's a special opportunity.
20: Talk about, you know, just the transition from player to media. Like, does it make it harder to watch, you know, games as a former player in media?
19: Yeah.
20: You know?
19: Yeah. No, the media, the doing media stuff is a lot of fun, right? Like, I feel most at home just talking ball, breaking things down, telling people how I see the game. You know, as an offensive lineman, you're correct. We're the most important guys on the field. We come up to the line of scrimmage and it starts with the center. He's out there pointing things out. We set the table for the rest of the offense and we go. So doing media work, I get to share my passion for just talking ball, you know, especially staying close to the Raiders, trying to cover them and give the fans my angle. And, you know, the transition, it's been great. It's been fun. I've done a ton of media training when I was in the NFL. I use all the NFL programs to kind of get myself ready. And so it's been a ton of fun to kind of do my own thing and talk ball with everybody. And then the hard part, you know, the hard part is not playing anymore.
20: Yeah.
19: And when I retired, you know, you go back and forth about that. You know, I played this game every day of my life since I'm 12 years old. And that's whether it's in the weight room, training, out there on the field, grinding. So when I come back and I look at the game now, I'm like, man, I'm glad I'm done. Because I know the work and the preparation the grind, right? The grind never stops.
20: Absolutely.
19: It's all the stuff that the fans don't see, right? Those long off-season workouts, you know, those two-a-day workouts when I'm doing a workout, Pilates, getting stretched, getting the IV, getting a massage, you know. There's so much that goes into it.
20: So much.
19: So, yeah, I feel like when I retired, the fight slowly left the body.
20: Yeah.
19: And now I can look back on it and it's like, man, I played football for so long. It's so nice to just sit back and let the next generation run with it.
20: Walk me through becoming a Raider.
19: Yeah.
20: What was that experience like? And then any fun stories where you knew, like, okay, this is different.
19: Hey, yeah, for sure. I think I was destined to be a Raider. Like, I wish I would have played with the Raiders my entire career, because I'm just that type of guy, right? Like, tough, rough around the edges. You know, but the definition of a Raider to me is just toughness, right? Mental toughness, physical toughness. You know, it's been a long, long journey in my career to kind of get to the Raiders. And I had retired. I had taken some time off. I had taken 2018 off. I came up, I did a workout for the Raiders, and it was supposed to be super secretive and all this stuff. I walk out on the field, there's media there, and the entire organization's there. Mike Mayock, John Gruden, the entire organization. And they set up this workout for me. I had done some research. Tom Cable does like some crazy workouts. That was the offensive line coach. Yeah. Like, puts guys through an hour process out there. They set up four cones. I came in, I'm in great shape. They were like, backpedal, crossover, do this, go bit, boop, boop, boop. And they had the whole field set up with all these drills. I went once around the cones. I went back, and everybody was like, all right, let's do it. He still got it. He can still move. So, yeah. So, like, being a Raider, it's just been awesome. It's just clicked. You know, I take a lot of pride in being around the guys. And I got there in 19 when Max was a rookie. Colton was a rookie. You know, we had a bunch of great rookies. It was so important for me to, like, show these guys how to work hard, how to take care of their bodies, how to do all the right things, how to really become a pro. It's really awesome. You know what I mean? Because I feel like I had a hand in their development.
20: Absolutely.
19: And now these guys are running with it. I'm so happy for their success.
20: It's like your little bros. Like, when you
19: these are my guys.
20: Man, when you get a rookie and you love a rookie and they're great, it's like you got a little brother for life. And
19: 100%.
20: So talk to me more about, you know, this life after. Walk me through, like, the style, the approach.
19: Yeah.
20: And, you know, what's that looking like now, you know, going forward for you on the media side?
19: Yeah, the media side has been fun. It's something that I've always thought about doing because I just feel natural on camera. I feel natural conveying my thoughts. I think I speak in sound bites. So I did all the training with the NFL, you know, the broadcast boot camp, whatever kind of they were doing and they were offering, I took advantage of it. Mm-hmm. And I was like, man, I really love this. So when I was playing, I was doing NFL Network. I was doing Fox. I was, you know, planting the seeds so that when I got done playing, that I could naturally transition into that role. So I was prepared for it. And then once I retired, COVID kind of changed the game, right? Like, going for those couple spots on the NFL Network, going for those couple spots on Fox, kind of transformed into, you can do your own thing now. You can have a camera set up, get your boys together, do a show, talk ball. So that's where the dynamic shifted for me. I retired and I played golf every day for about 5 years.
20: Okay.
19: Traveled, played golf, just hung out, you know, kind of decompressed from football. And then my media journey started last year and I jumped back into it. And I love it. You know, my take and my view of the game is very unique to me. And I understand that everybody views the game through a different lens. So I'm trying to speak to everybody. I'm trying to speak to the first-time fans. I'm trying to speak to the fans that know every little detail about every team. So the most challenging thing right now for me is it's learning all 32 teams. It's being a professional speaking about all 32 teams. And I have my media guides I built out. I have all this stuff that I've built out. I just want to sound knowledgeable where I'm talking about your favorite team.
20: Right.
19: I want to sound like I know what I'm talking about. Mm-hmm. So that's what's really hard right now. It's studying all the teams, keeping up with all the news, figuring out what news is worthy that I want to pass along to my fans. And so that whole process has been a blast. It's just been a blast to kind of see how these shows run and what goes into it. And
20: it sounds like the preparation for media is the same preparation that you had, you know, when you're in the lineman room.
19: Yes.
20: Right. Talk about that camaraderie, that brotherhood, and what it takes, right, to really be able to have, you know, like a unit, right, to be able to have a unit, command a unit, but also build that, what is that camaraderie and that brotherhood feels like when the chemistry is, you know, dialed in?
19: Yeah. You know, for the offensive line, a word that gets thrown a lot around in sports is culture, but for the offensive line, it's its own unique little culture, right? We got five guys up front that are starting. We got three guys behind us that are ready to go in at the drop of a hat. And then you got like your practice squad guys. So it's up to the veteran players. It's up to the big dogs in the room, right? You always have one or two. Colton's the guy right now.
20: Mm-hmm.
19: Back when I played, we had me, we had Rodney Hudson, we had Gabe Jackson. Like, we had real leadership. And so you're just trying to get all those guys those 10 to 12 guys to keep coming together, fighting for each other. Because the most important and the most motivating factor for me and for what I try and impress upon my offensive line is we're out there fighting for each other. There's nobody else out there. Those coaches can't cross that line and come out there. Fans can't come out there. You can't bring your family. You can't bring that big signing bonus.
0: Mm-hmm.
19: When you step out there, it's us versus everybody.
0: Yeah.
19: And you got to play. You got to protect your brother. You got to play hard for your brother. You got to work hard for your brother. Mm-hmm. You got to give it up for me in the weight room. You got to give it up for me. If your body's messed up, I better see you in that training room.
0: Yep.
19: I better see you doing extra.
0: Mm-hmm.
19: And when you build that culture, that's where the camaraderie just kind of, you know, hey, we're all holding each other accountable. We're all going to work hard. You know, you start building that. You lay the foundation. And then you take it to the next level. I was always big on we got to spend a lot of time together outside the facility. Once you know and understand how each other thinks, how every single person is motivated, what are you motivated by?
0: Mm-hmm.
19: Once we find that out as leaders and once you find that out as a group, that's when you can start pushing. That's when you know how to motivate. That's mm-hmm. how you know how to say something, you know. So for me to be able to go on the sideline and, like, shake someone out of it and just be like, come on, brother, we got you, let's go. That's ultimately what you want to get to. You want to get to a unit of guys that love each other. And another big thing is work hard, because the offensive line, everyone looks to the offensive line to work hard, right? And that offensive line, you have to be the first ones in, the last ones out, doing extra running. And when you're doing that, you are the example for the rest of the team. And I think that permeates through the entire organization. When your offensive line can do that and you got some studs up front, you got guys making Pro Bowls, everybody else sees that because the rest of the team is saying, I want to be like that. I want to make Pro Bowls. I want to sign the big deal like these guys did. So I prided myself on all our offensive lines. We're a tight-knit group. We enjoyed it. Being around each other, and we spent a lot of time breaking bread, talking life, and figuring out, like, what makes us tick.
20: Here's the hardest question of the day. You have 8 Raider offensive linemen that you can pick.
19: 8, okay.
20: From the history of the Raiders.
19: Wow.
20: And say, you know what? I need these 4, and then after a few plays, sub these 4
19: yes.
20: in.
19: Yes. Number 1, Jim Otto. Gene Upshaw. You know, give me Steve Wisniewski.
20: Oh, man.
19: Rodney Hudson. I love Rod. Rod's one of the best wide zone centers I've ever seen. I work with Rod. The hardest thing to do is cut off a nose guard in a tight shade, right? Rod had this method of shuffling around that I've never seen. Rod's one of the best wide zone centers I've ever been around.
20: Amazing.
19: Give me from the modern guys, give me Kelechi Osemele. Mm-hmm. Give me Gabe Jackson. Mm-hmm. You know, give me Colton Miller. Give me guys like that, you know, guys that are just in the Raider image, right?
20: Yeah.
19: Tough, physical, play with an edge, won't quit. Give me any of those guys.
20: I want to leave you with the last words.
19: I take a lot of pride in being a part of Raider Nation, right? I played here. I had my hand in the dirt. I bled for it. I've sacrificed. I've taught the next generation of great Raiders. And I just want to keep having an impact, right? I just want to keep having an impact, impacting these guys, working with these guys, getting them better. And then, you know, to Mr. Davis, the alumni organization, for treating us so well. It is such a big part of guys' identity, right? You know, you balled your whole life, right?
20: Yep.
19: And then you get done and you kind of get out of it and it's like, wait, am I not important anymore? Right. Like, I'm not the man. Yeah. Like, when you're balling, the world revolves around you. So I'm just... I really love that we bring 300 guys back because I really think it's important for their mental, like, to come back and be like, hey, you were the man, you still are the man, open arms. So I think that's a really special thing that this organization does really well. I'm excited, man. Raider Nation, I'll do whatever I can to help this team win from here until the day I die.
20: We appreciate you for, you know, being a Raider and being an example of what a Raider is, passing the torch and molding the next great Raiders. And so, you know, we support you and we're happy to have you here.
19: Man, it's good.
20: We need to bring you back more often.
19: Yes, sir.
20: And there it is, ladies and gentlemen, Nation. We did it again. I'm your host, Baron Davis. This is Raiders Talk of the Nation. Richie.
19: Yes.
20: Incognito.
19: Let's go, baby.
20: The legend. Legacy, baby. And we out. Peace.
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0: The chance to start 4-0 comes up just short. Hey, folks, how are you? Jason Horowitz, Kirk Morrison, your Raiders broadcast team. It is Raiders Roundtable following the Week 4 30-27 home loss to the Chiefs on Sunday afternoon. And so much to get to as the Raiders fall to 3-1, getting ready to head to New England. But, Kirk, as you sit back and think the biggest takeaways from a really epic AFC West showdown, what stands out most to you?
1: What stands out to me is that this is a good football team, the Raiders are. That's what stood out to me. There were some things that you get excited about. There were some things that you know that need to get fixed. But I think nothing truly wavered from what I saw from the first 3 weeks is that they went out there, they made plays when needed. And then there was also times where they needed to make a play. And they just didn't against a team that is experienced in that position in terms of the quarterback and a lot of the guys who have been a part of the Andy Reid system and scheme for a long time. The bigger part that I think overall when I walked away was that the Raiders are 3-1. And to me, they haven't played their best football yet. And they had an opportunity with the ball in their hands to tie a football game up late and even have a chance to possibly win it. So there are a lot of positives I take from this. But at the end of the day, the Raiders are sitting at 3-1 after four games. And I don't know if I would have definitely envisioned that before the season started.
0: Yeah, I put the record aside, and I will put all the rest of that aside as well, Kirk. And what stands out to me the most is, you know, we watch football all the time, whether it's Thursday night football, Sunday night football, Monday night football, the afternoon games.
1: The match starts this week. Yeah, I'm watching Tuesday and Wednesday, too.
0: So that's right. Yes. That's right. Well, the Sun Belt in there in college before you get to November action. But, like, whatever you're watching, with regards to the NFL –
1: right.
0: You know when you're watching or you think you're watching good teams or big games and when it actually looks like that.
1: Correct.
0: And my biggest takeaway from Sunday was that it looked like the Raiders belong in big games.
1: Yes, sir.
0: And that is, and again, it is not a complete project that has been overhauled completely and is done. It is not like, hey, look at the mountain they've climbed. It is amazing to me how fast it has turned around. And the questions that everyone outside, whether it's, you know, ESPN, CBS, Fox, whoever's watching and covering this team, the questions that have been asked about, like, well, is it real? Is it not? I know it was just one game. And I know this is not the most dominant Chiefs that they've ever been. And they're trying to get back to where they want to be as well. But it is the most competent and competitive Raiders team that we have seen in a very long time. There is creativity. There are certainly holes, but there are plays to be made. And I tell you what, it's a lot of fun to be part of because you're going into games every weekend. We're like, hey, we can beat that team. And I say that now moving forward for all the teams, the Patriots, the Rams, the Bills, the Seahawks, they're all coming up and it feels like, hey, you can compete and maybe beat those teams as well.
1: Yeah, I feel the same way. And I think now when you talk about Raiders football, you can walk in and say, this is a team that can score 26, 27, 28 points a game.
0: Yeah.
1: And I don't know if we could have said that in the past. So you're going to get scoring. You're going to have an offense that can be efficient up and down the field. It's about, can you get some of the stops that are needed throughout the game? Can you not create those mistakes that tend to happen and that can set you back? I mean, there was a kickoff return yesterday, a fumble by Derek Young that really set the Raiders back. You think about it, they've got an opportunity with less than 5 minutes to go, down four, receiving the football, Jason. You tell me what football team doesn't want that scenario. I take that scenario any day of the week. And so those are the moments that excite me because that was an opportunity that was there. They just couldn't grasp that moment. But again, the best football has been, they haven't played their best. Let's just be honest. They have not played their best in the first 4 weeks and to sit here at 3-1, I feel like that to a man in that locker room, those guys, I think in years, and I hate bringing up the past, Jason. I can't, but this is what I draw from is that last year I walked around that locker room and guys were, oh, okay, well, another loss. I walk around the locker room now and it's, how do we let that happen? We're better than that. We know we're better than that.
0: Yeah. Let's start with how it happened. The biggest conversation that happened in the second half for us in the booth, one that was being discussed the most in terms of the game itself and how to proceed moving forward. And that was, of course, with about 11 minutes to go in the third quarter. Raiders kick a 41-yard field goal. It is good. They go up 16-10. There is an illegal formation penalty on Kansas City, and Clint Kubiak decides to accept that penalty. And the reality is, you know, hindsight's 50-50. You get that. Maybe you go up 20-10. And I'm sure that that carrot that's being dangled there is something you're excited about. And Kirk Cousins took it on himself. Hey, I should have converted. We could have been better. And the talking points afterwards were affirmative. They were positive in that regard. But it's understandable why that's the biggest question mark afterwards, because the old adage is you don't take points off the board. But the new adage is we're going to go for it a lot more.
1: Yeah. And we're going to be aggressive. I mean, we can't forget that this team won 3 games last year.
0: Yeah.
1: Like three. They won 3 football games last year. This year, they've already won 3, and they're more aggressive than ever. We talk about the one in which you take the points off the board and you go for it on fourth down, but Clint Kubiak going for it on his own 39. That should be more of the conversation of like, what coach is going for it on their own 39? But the confidence that not only he has in his offense, but the confidence he has in these players that they can go out and execute any situation is the reason why you go for it on fourth and two. And let's be honest, you're not going to win against the Chiefs kicking field goals. Now, Matt Gay did his job. He did his part. But you just knew that the way the game was going, a touchdown just felt huge in the moment. You got the field goal. But if you have an opportunity to score a touchdown, I think that's the mentality. And he's backed up by a defense that says, you know what, coach, whatever you do, we've got your back. We've got your back. Keep putting the pressure on him. And I think that's what happened after.
0: And to that point, Kirk, they did not score. It's not like the Chiefs came back and scored right away. In fact, the third quarter was scoreless. Nobody scored until the funny thing about the game that was finished as 30-27 is it was 13-10 going into the fourth. That is how wild the fourth quarter was. Now, the Chiefs scored 10 seconds into the fourth quarter. Yes. And then, you know, you get the fumble and you get all that stuff. But 30-27, the final. Some of the things to take away that obviously Robbie Leonard, there were a lot of really great positive moments for this defense. The fact that they got the ball back to give the offense a chance to go tie the game is a big stepping stone, because if you don't get that stop, game's over. First down, they take a knee. So there's a lot of all that stuff that's really good.
1: Yeah.
0: The big plays were a big problem, right? The 3 passing plays that went for 40 yards or more, the Kenneth Walker 76-yard run, the Kenneth Walker 22-yard touchdown run, and the fact that he ran for 177 yards, Kirk, that is a big number that he just put up. Now, you will look and see the Denver Broncos and say, hey, that was the best defense in football last year, and he ran for 173 against them in week one. So maybe this is just what he's going to do, because Kenneth Walker is well on his way to a 2,000-yard season. He is in line for that, but they're going to have those plays minimum. You can't have 3 or 4 plays that go for 40-plus.
1: Yeah, that's what the game kind of broke down. Those types of plays, right? I say, well, if you take away Kenneth Walker's 22-yard run for a touchdown, you take away the 76-yard run, that's 2 carries for 98 yards. So really outside of that, when you break it down, he really had, to me, and I'm saying this for me, he had less than 100 yards on about 20 carries, right? 19, 20 carries. So

0: were in those positions, whether it's Trayden Stokes, who had to come back and make a play, or even Hezekiah Masons down by the goal line, you know, just not being on a different level to where Eric Stokes was. These are all coaching things, right? This is what excites me, is that these are coaching moments. These are fixable corrections, fixable mistakes that you go to the drawing board and you get ready for New England, knowing that you won't allow those types of plays to beat you again.
1: On the flip side, the Raiders running game and the question is, how do you get that going? Kirk Cousins passed the ball 50 plus times and had to. And credit this offense, credit Clint Kubiak, credit Kirk Cousins for, hey, we'll figure out how we're going to do this later. But if we can't run now, we throw now and we figure out later. But it doesn't feel like, I'm going to say this knowing that in the fourth quarter, there were a couple of runs where it felt that way for Ashton Genty, but it doesn't feel like the burst is there. Something, you know, he's been the injury that led into this season. Maybe that's aggravated. But for a team that we thought would be a running football team coming into the year, after week one, it really hasn't happened.
0: And I think it's the offense as a whole, right? And that's something that we can talk to deeper as the season goes along. I think that the Raiders right now don't have a guy on the outside that can push vertically, that can make the safeties and cornerbacks have to play deeper.
1: A receiver you're talking about.
0: Yeah, I'm talking about a wide receiver, not Brock Bowers. And look, Brock Bowers is a great mismatch, but you know, Brock Bowers is in 4-3, 4-4 running down the field to keep the safeties over the top. I say that because me and you are watching the game in real time, and we're watching the safety rotate late into the box, giving an 8-man look for the defense, for the Raiders offense. Yeah. And he's a free player hitting Ashton Genty or Mike Washington in the backfield. How do you get that out? When you look at the statistics right now in the NFL, the Raiders are the second team in the NFL in terms of players in the box. So they're seeing 8 men in the box, the second highest rate in the National Football League. That means that teams are not respecting the outside pass game, but it's disrupting the run game. And I think that's what Clint Kubiak is talking about. It's not just a runner. It's not just the blocking. It's not the outside wide receivers. It's the whole offense trying to figure it out.
1: All right, all of that is there. And again, credit Kirk Cousins for figuring it out, because they're still gaining. I mean, they almost gained 400 yards. They did gain 400 yards. I mean, so credit Kirk Cousins for doing that as well. All right, when we come back, Paul Gutierrez on the show, and then Kirk and I read and react what the players had to say. It's all coming up here on Raiders Roundtable.
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4: Welcome back to Raiders Roundtable. I'm Paul Gutierrez here with my three takeaways from Sunday's white knuckle and oh so frustrating loss to the Chiefs at Allegiant Stadium. Number one, there's no such thing as a moral victory, part infinity. Yeah, every player in the Raiders locker room will swear to this, and yet this felt different. Yes, a loss is a loss is a loss, and the Raiders were on the wrong side of a 30-27 decision. But the Raiders going blow for blow with a modern-day dynasty, leading late and fighting back until literally the last second of the game after a series of self-imposed disasters, may very well set the tone for more positive results going forward. As Max Crosby told me, the Raiders are still figuring out how good they can be. And efforts like they put on the field Sunday, well, that's more than a clue. Consistency, though, is key. Number two, never, ever take points off the board unless you really trust your guys. On one hand, the Raiders had a field goal in hand, got a tad greedy on 4th-and-2, got stopped and lost by, you got it, 3 points. Ouch. On the other, you're not going to beat the Chiefs by trading field goals for touchdowns. Yeah, losing by that exact margin stings, but Coach Clint Kubiak, well, he stood by his decision to take the points off the board and only regretted not converting. He actually scored points in the locker room, though, by showing trust in his team. The offense for believing it would convert, and the defense for believing it would get a stop. Coach Kubiak and Jim

0: garnered respect from his roster with the decision, and that goes a long way in establishing a culture, regardless of what analytics might think. And number three, the Raiders need to get Ashton Jeanty and the run game going, and fast. Look, Ashton has not looked like his usual shifty self since the season opener, and he carried the ball a season-low 15 times for 58 yards against the Chiefs. As a team, the Raiders rushed for a mere 72 yards. There was no balance to the Raiders' offense as quarterback Kirk Cousins threw the ball 52 times compared to the 26 times the Raiders ran it. And still, they had an opportunity to steal a win. As the Raiders enter the gauntlet portion of their schedule, the offensive line has to gel better to open more lanes, and Jeanty, well, he has to have better vision and, yeah, more shiftiness. Otherwise, the Patriots, Bills, and Rams, they'll be able to simply pin their ears back and attack Kirk Cousins in the pocket. And that could get ugly real fast. All right, for more on Sunday's game and whether or not you like the Raiders' newfound aggressiveness, buckle in because this is who they are. Well, check out my column, The Raiders Prove They Belong Even in Defeat, at Raiders.com.
1: Mike Washington had the touchdown last week. He is the lone sailback. Behind Cousins, fakes the pitch to the left, rolls out to the right, eyeing the left side, wide open there at the five, into the end zone, Ian Thomas, touchdown Raiders! He snuck out the back door, and he pulls it in, that's a 27-yard touchdown, and a 6-0 lead!
2: When you block, you get the rock. He made the block on the play earlier, and then guess what? Clint Kubiak rewarded his tight end on the great block, with a nice little play, a little wheel route on the sideline for the touchdown.
1: That is his first touchdown in 6 years. 2020 was Ian Thomas' last touchdown grab.
3: And I still wonder if he knew that going into the game. It's talking to the Raiders roundtable. You know, Kirk, you've never told me this. My arms are flimsy in the booth. They don't look like they look like they kind of move like Gumby. There's no like everything. How come you don't tell me those things when we're on the air?
4: Hey, when you're in your zone, you're in your zone. So I let you be, man. But you were having a good one. You were just as excited as I was as we, again, we get a chance to see that play develop. So we're watching it and we're seeing as the play is happening and Ian Thomas is uncovering on that left sideline, he's streaking wide open. Kirk Cousins hits that back foot and throws a nice little pass. And it's like, boy, we got excited, especially to go up against the Chiefs.
3: You know, it is a good reminder of how you see games differently when you're in a stadium. Because, you know, when you're watching on TV live, you see the line and the camera follows it. As it has to, right? That's how we've always watched football. But it is interesting. You know, some people like to now watch the All 22 or they have alternate cast for big games and things like that. And obviously, from where we are above the 400 level, you can see things differently. Speaking of Ian Thomas, he had some blocks. He had a couple. I mean, he really is doing his job. It's why he's back here for a second year. Michael Mayer had a big game as well. 8 catches for 82 yards as we do what the player said and our time to react. Michael Mayer said on the tight end room, we know we got a lot of weapons in our room. We know what we can do. Very proud of our tight end room. So between Bowers, Mayer, and Thomas, they had 16 catches for about 200 yards and 2 touchdowns. Bowers had the one late to give the Raiders a chance to get back in that game. You know, you mentioned in the first part of the show that there is no outside weapon to stretch the field to allow teams to force teams to not have 8 in the box. How impressed are you with the creativity to get these guys the ball and move the ball? Because the space is tighter when you don't have that guy to stretch the field.
4: Yeah, you know, it's been impressive because it seems like right now when you look at the offense outside of Kirk Cousins, this has been the strength of the football team. If you're looking at it, Kirk Cousins completed 31 passes. So half of his passes, Jason, were to the tight ends in terms of completions. They are the productivity of what this offense has been about so far this season. And oh, by the way, remember, Brock Bowers just got back a week ago.
3: Yeah.
4: So to me, this group is probably the best of what this team has. And they're accentuating what the offense can be with these guys. And I say that because, you know, everyone talks about the Kubiak system and Kubiak this and you know, they go back to other players. Or, oh, who's the Jackson Smith and Jigba? And who's the Rashichi? And you're like, no, no, no. Who's the Brock Bowers? Who's the Michael Mayer, right? And now even Ian Thomas, that this version of the Kubiak offense has gone through the tight end. And as the season goes along, it will start to, I think, move to the outside, to the wide receivers, and really get the running game involved with Ashton and Mike Washington. And it'd be just as whole. But I love the group of tight ends that we do have, especially the versatility in what Clint Kubiak is showing.
3: I really think that this ultimately shows that if when a coach preaches players, not plays, and doing with the strengths you have, hey, we don't have a Jackson Smith and Jigba. We don't have a top 15, 20 receiver in the NFL, but you do have maybe two of the top 10 tight ends in the NFL.
4: Agreed.
3: Or at least two of the top 12. And that is Michael Mayer's got 20 catches this year. He's well on his way to a massive career year. And that's part of the reason they gave him the contract before the season started. All right. Defensively wasn't quite the same. There were some big plays, but they gave up a lot of big plays too. That being said, some of that was the aggressive nature. We talked about Clint Kubiak being aggressive. Robbie Leonard's aggressive. N'Kobe Dean on the defense blitzing on that Tyquan Thornton third down reception where he got severely injured. Quote, Robbie Leonard decided to go aggressive. We got to get to the quarterback fast. Anytime we got pressure in Mahomes' face, if he knew he had a deep route, he would just throw it up for the guys on the back end, and he can throw it a country mile. We just have to go make a play. We emphasized that during the broadcast yesterday. There was not a lot of zipped balls by Mahomes. There were a lot of lofted pop-up balls by Mahomes, but it worked for him. Now, he was only 50%, but he hit a lot of those deep balls, and it took advantage of that enough to win a football game.
4: Yeah, he was throwing area footballs. He was just throwing to an area, and he was allowing his speed receivers, whether it was Xavier Worthy, whether it was Tyquan Thornton, he was allowing the speed of those guys to run underneath and almost catch it like a fly ball, right? And to me, what that just showed was that, look, their execution in those scenarios are something that they've done for years after years. And it's just been part of who they are. I thought the Raiders defense did a tremendous job of being there. They just got to make the play. It wasn't like the guys were wide open. It was a hand that could have knocked it away at the last second. Or just staying on top. I talk about the one where Hezekiah Mathis kind of looking in the backfield a little bit. If he stays on his guy and keeps his eye on his receiver, as a young player, he'll learn that. It's kind of funny. I know I go back to my career, and there's mistakes that I made my first game against Kansas City that I'd never let happen again. So if you ever hear me talk about holding an edge to not allow Priest Holmes to get to the outside, because it's happened in real time, and it helped me in my career. Yes, I still think about that to this day. But those types of plays are what's going to make this defense better as the season goes along, because you know, hey, this is where I need to be. This is where my eyes need to be. But also, I think N'Kobe as well said this, you know, after the game, was that we allow Patrick Mahomes to float just a little bit to extend that play. If we keep our same pressure and we get to the outside and then allow him to float and buy a little more time, we maybe hit him and that ball's floating to the air and maybe we're picking it off rather than him completing it.
3: Yeah. All those things are there, and you want to get a turnover, right? That the reason this team got the 3-0 is because they had 9 takeaways. And unfortunately, that didn't happen. But, there's a reason Patrick Mahomes is 4-0 for the fifth time in his career. All right, one more. Clint Kubiak was asked about on the illegal shift penalty. I thought this was interesting. So, the Raiders' final play of the game, Kirk Cousins snaps it. Ashton Gentry wasn't set. As you mentioned during the broadcast, nothing looked right from the get-go. Clint Kubiak, at the end of the game, I have to get the play in faster. We have an illegal shift, and that's on the play caller not getting the play in fast enough. You know what was interesting? You and I were talking probably around the 220, 230 mark, and the Raiders were still down at that point 11. We're talking strategy. Do you kick a field goal early to get in front of the 2-minute warning? So you have the 2-minute warning, your 2 timeouts, get the ball back, chance to score, whatever we were talking about. This part of the strategy, though, you probably never think of, because Kirk Cousins followed that up saying, in hindsight, I should have taken a delay of game, because who cares if we need 10 yards to get out of bounds or 15 yards to get out of bounds? It doesn't matter. We don't. And that is really good. I just,
4: High IQ.
3: In that moment, to have that IQ, if you could have done it, you would have done it. But remember the headset communication from Clint. We don't know if Clint Kubiak would have been telling him to take a delay of game. I don't know if he was thinking that or if any of the staff was thinking that. But in hindsight, yeah, if you could figure out like, hey, listen, we're not set. We're going to take a delay of game. We'll do it again. That would be much better.
4: Jason, those moments are, you can't script those, right? Think about it. And we've been at training camp. We've been to practice, you know, and everybody says, hey, here we go. 2 minute. We're down four. We've got two timeouts. And you kind of go through those scenarios.
3: Yeah. There's no way they've ever scripted. Hey, we got to take a delay of game. No way.
4: What are you scripting what we saw on Sunday? And so I love the transparency from Kirk Cousins. And I think just giving up, you know, a couple plays before that, remember you had the Trey Tucker catch or non-catch.
3: It wasn't a catch. Right. It wasn't a catch.
4: Right. But they run up to the line of scrimmage and then they spike the football. And there was a lot of commotion. Remember, we didn't know were they replay, were they not? You get the spike and then replay.
3: You're inside of 2 minutes, right? So it should have come from the booth.
4: So I always say this too. People think that just because you spike the football, it kind of gives you a timeout, but the play clock is actually still moving. And so as much as you spike it, you got to still have the mindset of, we got to get on the ball. A lot of moving parts. Clint's trying to bring in the play call. Kirk Cousins is trying to find the right call. And I love that Kirk Cousins just said, we should have took the 5 yards because we were trying to get a little more yardage and then maybe even have an opportunity at a Hail Mary, field goal, who knows? But that scenario is something that I'll tell you this. There's a lot of NFL teams that are going to watch that final 20 seconds for the Raiders because you can't script it, but now you want to have a plan. And now going forward, I thought what Kirk Cousins said was great. Hey, let's just take the 5 yard penalty, gives us more time, and we still find a way to get the yards that's needed.
3: Yeah. And who knows what would happen? Because the way that it was running around, even if there wasn't a penalty or even if there was not an interception, they took a lot of time. The clock would have run out anyway, so doesn't matter. All right, when we come back, Patriots week, going all the way east for a second straight year. Worked out well last year. What about this year? We'll preview New England coming up next.
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3: All right, it's time for the longest road trip of the season. It is week 5, Raiders at Patriots. If you're driving from Allegiant Stadium to Gillette, it is 2,714 miles. They're flying.
4: Yes.
3: So, and there's no airport in Foxborough anyway. But it's back-to-back trips to New England. Last year, week 1, Geno Smith and company threw for over 350 yards. They won against Drake May. And then the Patriots went on to the Super Bowl, and obviously the Raiders did not. But these two teams, Kirk, could not look any different from each other than a year ago. Patriots played 15 bad quarters of football, and yet they're 2-2. Now, I say that, and reality is defensively, they played well against the Steelers when they beat Aaron Rodgers week 2. But offensively, they have played poorly for most of this season.
4: Right.
3: That was a different story in the fourth quarter against the Bills. Drake May threw two touchdowns. They beat Buffalo 29-26. So what's the real Patriots here as we get ready for them week 5?
4: Yeah, I think, look, you saw them in week 1. Obviously, everybody saw them against the Seattle Seahawks. Drake May had a couple of mistakes. Remember that interception at the end of the game?
3: Yeah.
4: And then you look at the next couple of weeks, and I think we're expecting Drake May to be the carryover from a guy who was the runner-up MVP of the NFL in 2025, and we hadn't seen that. It was more interceptions than it was touchdowns. And so I think the offense goes through Drake May. When he's playing well, the offense plays well. When he's not playing well, you see some of the struggles and you get some of the criticisms that's being directed at his coach. What is wrong with Drake May? And then you have a fourth quarter, like you mentioned, against the Buffalo Bills, and he's fine. He's okay. Yeah. You know what I mean? Like, winning helps out. Scoring touchdowns helps out. And so I think it was more about just getting back to who they were and what they did last year. And it was really, I think, the safe throws, getting the tight end involved. Romeo Doubs has now come alive. Remember, they're doing this without A.J. Brown, who they traded for this offseason to come in and be a part of this offense. So this is still an offense that is a work in progress, Jason. But what they did, being able to win on the road in Buffalo, man, that's a big confidence builder. And we said it going in. Their confidence is now right where they were last year as they got on their run after that loss to the Raiders.
3: You know, maybe the most impressive part here is if you start this season, hey, give me the top five players, and I don't care your order of the Patriots, and Drake May would be in there, and Christian Gonzalez would be in there, Christian Barmore may be in there, A.J. Brown's probably in there, and other than Drake May, none of those guys played. You know, and that's, that is a pretty impressive thing that without Barmore, without Gonzalez, they still beat the Buffalo Bills. Now, if you're a Patriots fan, you're like, hey, wait a minute, we've had all these turnovers, and that part is true. He has seven interceptions. He has thrown a pick in every game this season, at least one. He has been sacked 10 times. Yesterday was the first time he was not sacked three times this year. So if you're Robbie Leonard, you're putting his plan together, all those things. I don't know, Kirk. To me, this week is much more about the Raiders. I don't even care who we're playing. We could have been going to Tennessee this week, who is, you know, along with the Dolphins, the worst team in football. And I would still be concerned about this week. And you take me through a player's mindset.
4: Yeah.
3: The build up to the Chiefs game, the emotion spent to the Chiefs game, the emotion spent in the Chiefs game. That was so much. Now you turn it that quickly, and I don't care who you're playing, you got to travel that far. Mm-hmm. It's going to be a tall order for this team to get it ratcheted back up again.
4: Yeah, I agree with that point, right? The emotional letdown of going against the Chiefs and not winning that football game, then traveling across the country, that could be something that, look, a lot of people are going to talk about this week for the Raiders, but yet I look at it a little bit differently, man. I look at Quay Walker and N'Kobe Dean and Kirk Cousins, the leaders of this team, right?
3: Yeah.
4: Tyler Linderbaum, who have played against this Patriots organization in years past. They know what this game is really all about. Anytime you go to Foxborough, they'll be honoring their 25th anniversary Super Bowl team. Remember that one back in 2001?
3: Yeah.
4: So they'll have some of that around there as well. But, you know, like for guys who have been around football, going to Foxborough, knowing this is the team that represented the AFC last year, it brings some juices, right?
3: Yeah.
4: But more importantly, I think just walking through that locker room yesterday, guys are like, we can't wait to get back out there and play. We hate this feeling of losing, that we want to go back out there. And then winning in New England against that team can put you right back in all your goals, everything that you had talked about, the you know, the moving of the goalposts, all of that will still be in front of you. You just got to go out there and execute and win in a place that you won last year.
3: So are you telling me that Sunday's a chance to avenge the Tuck rule? Is that what you're telling me? Because, you know, the 2001 team and the Tuck rule, the whole thing. And obviously that's why they're doing it with us in town. And that makes sense. If you want to, how do you run the football? Can they run the football? If you can run the football, you can control the game and control the time. And it may be that simple. But, you know, the Kirk Cousins effect on this team is real.
4: It's real. It's real.
3: And his ability to stay even keel, I think that is real. I think that is real.
4: I think 100%. 100%. And, you know, you don't want to bring those types of things up, but it's been 4 weeks. And to be honest, no one's saying the name Fernando Mendoza, right? Because Kirk Cousins is playing at such a high level. He's up there leading the league with Brock Purdy in touchdown passes. He has been efficient with the football. I throw two interceptions away because of the slip from Trey Tucker and what we saw, you know, on Saturday.
3: Final play of the game.
4: He's just chucking it up. But to me, it's his temperament. It's his, I think, leadership. I think it's his, the way that he's gone about this season and his effort, determined everything. I think it's kind of permeating throughout the locker room a little bit. And that's one of the reasons why I think Clint Kubiak brought him in for that particular reason. He's a guy that can get you, avenge a loss of a week ago against the Chiefs and turn the page to New England and try to come out with a victory.
3: At 38 years old, he's on pace for a career year in touchdowns and over 4,000 yards passing. Now, you'd like that to slow down a little bit because you want to run the football.
4: Football, correct.
3: But you want to win football games, and that's all you want to do. And we will try and do that Sunday. I mean, not us. We'll try and call a win. From one of my favorite booths, by the way, in the league. It is. You know, as we let you into, you know, behind the scenes of the radio calls.
4: It's like we're in the stands.
3: We care deeply. Our booth is literally off of the concourse. So go get your hot dog and then knock on the door and be like, hey, Can I join the radio booth?
4: I want that feeling again, Jason. Last year, week one, walking through the concourse after a Raiders win. It was a fun day, fun day. Hope we can have that again this weekend.
3: Yeah. Yeah. Hopefully the weather doesn't stink. Last year it stunk. Nice fall day, but I think the forecast does call for rain, so we'll find out. Kirk Morrison and our staff, I'm Jason Horowitz. We will talk to you Sunday from Foxborough. It's Raiders Roundtable. Take care, folks.
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9: I just want to hit on the injury again yesterday. You know, Jalen had a concussion, so keep evaluating him. And just want to give credit to KC, you know, a really good team. Want to give credit to our team that our guys played hard and we didn't get done yesterday, so we're moving on ahead to New England. Yes, he's on the mend and planning on getting him back this week and getting him in practice.
10: When you look at the running game, not just yesterday's game, but the video of the running game in general, is there anything in particular that stands out to you about what's going on there?
9: Yeah, there is. I put it on myself. I got to do a lot better job of putting us in better position. You know, we got solid backs, we got solid offensive line, and myself and the coaching staff, you know, there's plenty of things we can do better for our players.
11: What are some of those things that you feel like you could do better?
9: Scheme them up better.
11: You preach kind of handling wins and losses the same way and just kind of moving on to the next. How have you seen the team kind of respond to this first loss of the season?
9: We just got done meeting with them. You know, they're disappointed, and you know, they're a very mature group that wants to win. So we're fixing the corrections. We're trying to make ourselves better, whether we win or whether we lose. We're, telling each other the truth and just seeing what we can do to be a better team moving forward.
11: Why is that important to tell each other the truth as you build out the program and have those honest conversations at this point in the season?
9: Yeah, I just think that's the easiest way. You know, it's here's the tape. Here's what we got right. Here's what we got wrong. Here's where we're not correct as coaches. Here's where we did make the play as a player, and if we can just put it in front of those guys and everyone sees it, and as a team we can learn from it and get better, then we're going the right direction.
11: Does that build trust with a team and a group like that?
9: I believe so, yes.
12: Just in terms of the run game, it doesn't seem like the push has been the same since week one. What can kind of be alleviated there?
9: Again, I put it on myself. I got to put our guys in better position.
13: What impresses you most about Cody White?
9: Well, I would say that Cody's a professional. He's a pro. He's winning matters to him. Being a great teammate matters to him. Working hard matters to him. All the things that we want in all of our players, he has those traits.
11: Can
14: considering the injuries of Jack Besh and Naylor, you know, how much pressure does that put on a guy like Malik Benson or even Dante Thornton to come back from injury?
9: Yeah, you know, it's part of their job. That's why they're Raiders. We expect them to play, and now they're going to get opportunities.
11: Will Dante Thornton be available to practice this week?
9: We're still in discussions about when he will be back, yes.
12: With those injuries, do you consider adding to that room?
9: I think all things are being considered.
13: How have you seen N'Kobe Dean just be a leader through these first four games, outside of a game setting?
9: Yes, outside of a game setting, I think it's just his maturity and the way he goes about his business, how hard he works. I think the first thing you're looking for a leader when one of your players is their production. So it's hard to say outside of the game setting, but he is producing at a key position. So that's where it starts.
15: What'd you make of Kirk's game yesterday after watching it back?
9: I thought Kirk played excellent. I thought he played excellent, gave us a chance to win the game.
11: The first four kickoffs you guys covered fairly well. After you went up 19-17, you kicked it through the end zone. Was that a plan to do that, and why in that situation was that the decision?
9: Yeah, that was mine and Joe's decision. Didn't work out.
12: What caused some of the struggles defending against Kenneth in the run game that Casey had?
9: Yeah, first of all, credit to them. You know, they targeted well. They had explosive runs. And, there's plenty of problems in that game of us setting the edge. So that has to get better.
11: Before the onside kick, there was a long discussion on the field with the officials. I guess, do you know what was going on there? And what do you think that also took away from the process of whatever you guys were trying to do in terms of that drop kick and trying to surprise them a little bit?
9: No, it didn't take it away. I can't speak to why the discussion was long. We didn't execute it.
16: Overall, just how valuable is the experience from a game like yesterday?
9: They all are. Every game, you learn more about your team, you learn more about yourself as a coach, and you have to go make the corrections to get better.
15: What have you learned about yourself as a coach through four games?
9: That I'm very blessed to have, this roster of players that care about each other, that want to win, that winning is important to them, and doing things the right way is important to them. So very fortunate.
12: What happened with the fake punt on the Chiefs' first drive, and why those three guys just like drop back towards the punt returner?
9: It's a play that we want back. A call that we want back, and it was a poor call.
14: When you look at the amount of explosive plays that the Chiefs had against the defense, what do you think is the biggest element into eliminating those explosive plays moving forward?
9: Yeah, just details of setting edges, leverages, and coverage.
11: I just wanted to go back. You said you didn't know why the discussion was long. What was the discussion that was going on?
9: Talking about between me and the officials, or is that what you're asking about?
11: Yeah, the officials kind of held up the kick on the field and looked like they were talking to Matt for a little bit, and I don't know how much maybe they involved you in that conversation.
9: Yeah.
11: What was going on?
9: I was not involved in that conversation.
12: What did you make of Zeke's performance in his second start?
9: I think that Kansas City did a great job of attacking a lot of things on our defense. I think there's a lot of things he can learn from in that game, and it's not just him. He wasn't his best game, but we expect him to rebound.
15: You guys good? More? All right.
9: Thanks.
12: Thank you.
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18: All right, guys. Jalen Naylor has a concussion. I'm really proud of the fight of our team tonight. Not surprised by the fight of our team. Wish we would have won the game. But got a lot of really hardworking guys that care about winning and fell short tonight. And, you know, obviously there's a point there where I took 3 points off the board, and we're going to be aggressive going into the game. I don't regret it. I regret not getting it. And at the end of the game, however, I got to get the play in faster. We have a legal shift that's on the play call. We're not getting the play in fast enough. So credit to the Chiefs. They did a phenomenal job. They're a great team. And I'll take any questions you have.
19: Coach, right here, just what do you think needs to happen to kind of get the run game going on a consistent basis?
18: Yeah, well, we got to find that answer because that'll be a big factor in us being a better team.
20: Clint, you talked about going for it and coming in trying to win it, get this thing. I'm curious, what did you feel like with your guys and how they responded to your belief in them and the way they kept fighting?
18: Yeah, you know, we knew going in that we were going to be aggressive, and that was part of the game plan.
21: Clint, over here in the fourth quarter, after you know going for it on the field goal, but then you decide to kick the field goal in the fourth quarter. What was kind of the difference between those two situations?
18: Can you refresh me again?
21: It's kind of
18: a blur right now.
21: So in the third quarter, you kick the field goal, the penalty draws it back, and then you decide to go for it.
18: Oh yeah.
21: In the fourth quarter, you have a similar situation where it's a fourth and short. You decide to kick the field goal to go up 2 points.
18: Yeah, just one of points. Want points. Fell short first time, want to get points.
22: What challenges did Kansas City present with their running game? What do you think they did well that got Kenneth Walker going?
18: Yeah, they're extremely well coached. They have a really talented roster. They played hard.
22: What do you feel like you need to do better against the run?
18: Got to go to the drawing board and figure it out. You know, we got really good backs. We got a good offensive line. There's more meat on that bone.
23: Clint. You've stayed away from a lot of bold kind of proclamations starting with the Raiders. What was it at halftime that made you feel like you're saying, you know, we're going to win the game?
18: That's how I felt. So I just said what I felt.
24: Clint, do you get the feeling that regardless of what this team record is, regardless of how well you guys play from week to week, that you'll be fighting the notion that these are the same old Raiders all season long?
18: No, it's a new year. It's a new season. We don't think about that or eyes are going forward.
25: Hi, Coach, over here. Obviously not the result that you wanted, but the defense made some pretty good stops. What did you think of Rob Leonard and the way he called this game?
18: Oh, him and his staff have been phenomenal throughout. And, credit to the Chiefs. They made a lot of big plays, too.
26: Clint, you guys have been on the plus side of takeaways all year long today, minus two. Do you just talk about the importance of taking care of the ball, especially in that kind of situation?
18: Yeah, that's a big factor in winning and losing. We know that, and obviously we gave him too many opportunities tonight.
27: Clint, talk about the play of Kirk Cousins at the end of the game, his veteran leadership and what that meant to you, especially down the stretch when time's expiring.
18: Yeah, that's who he is. That's who he is. He played really good football tonight. That's why we brought him here.
20: Could you talk about Derek's fumble? He looked almost a little tentative there for a second. Yeah. Can you tell me if you heard anything? Was there anything?
18: I would have to. I have to watch it on film. I thought their guy did a good job of punching it out, if I'm not wrong. But I have to see it again.
22: Your first defeat. What do you hope to see from this team in response? What do you want to learn?
18: You find out way more about yourself through adversity. And so we have some adversity right here, and now we get a chance to go to the next opponent. So that's a new one.
27: Your tight end room accounted for well over 100 yards and two of your team's touchdowns. Can you just talk about that trio as a whole and how they can spread out your offense?
0: Yeah, Brock, Mike, Ian, those guys, they're an impressive group. Luke Steckel is an impressive coach, and we count on them every week.
1: Pass it to Willier.
2: Clint, if we can, back to your halftime statement. I know you said it's because of what you believe, but on the whole with this team, it seems as if you're not trying to convince them they can compete, but you're coaching them as though they already know they're going to win. How important is that every single week, especially going into a game like this?
0: Yeah, you know, that's why you play the game. That's why you suit up. That's what we expect every week. You know, we have really good players. We have talented coaches, and that's our expectation every week.
21: Clint, on the Tyquan Thornton explosive play that goes downfield, seemed like a pretty aggressive play call to send the all-out blitz at Mahomes. Just kind of what went into the decision there to go after him like that?
0: Yeah, again, that's, you know, we're going to be aggressive for the game. And sometimes you win those situations, sometimes you go the other way. So, but that's part of being a competitor and doing what you feel is right in the moment.
21: And then could you expound a little bit on kind of just what the struggles were at the end of the game there, getting the play call in and what kind of this led to?
0: Yeah, I didn't get the play call in fast enough to the quarterback. Total missed opportunity. So, you know, I blew it.
1: That's all set. Thanks, Coach.
0: Thanks.
3: All right. Obviously, difficult loss at home. You know, I thought we did a lot of good things. You know, there's also going to go back and watch and see all kinds of things that, you know, we left out there, could have done better. I think you got to credit the Chiefs. They're a good football team. And if you do make a mistake or if you don't take advantage of an opportunity you have, then they tend to make you pay for that. And it becomes hard to win. Was proud of the way our team kept fighting, you know, kept us in it, kept staying in it. We kept looking up at the scoreboard and still had time and still had timeouts and still had a chance to make a play really until the very end. And just disappointed right now. Every game is so important in this league. And so anytime you feel like you left one that you could have had, it hurts a lot. But all we can do now is respond and get back to work and be hard on ourselves tomorrow and get ready for New England. But I can take any questions you have.
20: Kirk, as a player and players in that locker room, what does it mean to you guys when your coach is so aggressive? He's coming in to win. He's not coming in to keep it close. And
3: yeah. I felt. You know, Clint felt we needed to be aggressive. We needed to be attacking all game long. And you know, if you come in here trying to just hang around with a good football team, you know, it may not pan out the way you want. So, felt like we needed to attack. And you know, just wish there had been, you know, by me, better execution at moments that would have given us that chance to come out on top.
26: Knowing that there are no moral victories, and as you said, today is a disappointment for you guys. But in the whole scheme of things, do you walk out of here even more encouraged than less encouraged, considering the fight, considering the circumstances, considering the fact that you guys had a chance to maybe win the game at the very end, despite some of the things that happened?
3: No, I think there's a lot to build on. I felt like our defense did just a great job keeping us in the game. We kicked too many field goals, didn't score enough points, but our defense's play allowed us to still have a lead, to still be in it for so much of the game. So, you know, it's just tough to not finish.
2: Kirk, I would imagine to piggyback off Hondo's question, there's a fine line between a coach that is convincing his team that they can win and coaching a team with an expectation that they already know they can. How does that become infectious for the captain or the offensive captain like yourself in terms of that small fine line?
3: I mean, all I know is to have good habits and to, you know, make sure my teammates have great habits. And if we do that, I believe, you know, process over outcome, that you're going to be pleased with the outcome more often than not. So, you know, the way we work Monday through Saturday is really what I pay attention to. And then I believe that if you're doing the right things there, you know, that Sunday you're going to give yourself the best chance. And I think we've had good habits, and we just have to keep growing together. And, you know, and I just, as I'm talking, I'm just thinking of a play here or a play there that I'm, you know, should have been able to execute and maybe would have been the difference. So that's pro football. It's why it's a great league, but it's also why it'll beat you up.
20: Kurt, I know you mentioned you're disappointed with the field goals, but could you talk about the reliance and what Matt Gay brings to this team, please?
3: Yeah. He's been outstanding. We've put him in some tough spots with the length of his kicks, but he keeps responding. And in this league, man, you really need it. it makes a major difference. And so many of these games and the bigger games seem to come down to kicks. So, you know, it's there's so much football up ahead, and we'll rely on him quite a bit in the weeks to come.
21: Kirk, in the vein of aggressiveness, that third quarter, you take the field goal off the board and you go for it. You don't get it. But the fourth quarter, similar situation, fourth and two, and you decide to kick the field goal. Just what was kind of the difference for the team in those two situations and the difference of decisions?
3: Yeah, I don't know. You know, I have leave those decisions to the coaching staff. But, you know, it's tough calls, and you're always going to kind of be woulda, coulda, shoulda. But I thought, you know, you gotta, it's our job to execute, make the coach right. And, you know, I'll go back and watch the tape, but feel like, you know, I probably could have squeezed it into Cody on that fourth down. I feel like I got to him a little late and he had gotten covered up. And as I'm looking at this, you know, tablet pictures, I'm like, if I had gotten him a little quicker, could I, you know, squeezed it on him? And so that's the plays, one of the plays, you know, I'll be driving home kind of thinking about.
20: Kirk, you took quite a beating today. I'm just curious about, especially watching you walk off the field. Can you talk about how you're feeling physically, please?
3: Yeah. I mean, our wellness team does such a good job. I just trust them to handle it. And, you know, I think our team as a whole is doing a great job of just being tough minded. And you know, and I found movement is medicine too. So getting out on the field and practicing and moving, I always feel better. So, I just lean on our team here and kind of let them guide me. And they've done a great job.
21: Kirk, Clint took responsibility for that end of game situation. From your end, what happened there?
3: I mean, that's Clint. You know, like he's always going to point the thumb at himself and how he can be better. I think there's a lot going on there. You know, we're trying to get to the optimum play. Clock's running down. I really think, in hindsight, the mistake I made among hundreds of mistakes, probably, but take the delay game. Like, just take the delay game. What cares about 5 yards? We gotta get in the right play, get to out of bounds. So I even look there and I say, you know, I was trying to snap the ball to avoid the penalty. And you look and you say, we don't want to be in that position. But if we are, is a penalty better? You know, these are all the things I'm going to probably not sleep tonight and ask myself.
4: Clint said there's a lot of meat on the bone with the run game. Can you see it getting better? And, like, what needs to happen, do you think, to make that more of a threat?
3: Yeah, no, I think we'll just keep getting our – combo blocks, you know, keep getting better at that as we work together longer. Our running backs will keep learning. I think it's just going to be this constant building that happens as more time on task together. And I think you build that continuity, and I think you'll see this run game really come to fruition over time as we just have more time on task to build together and really understand, you know, the nuances of the run game.
21: We see you up there reflecting in real time throughout the game and just now, but reflecting in real time of what transpired in the game, lots to learn from, but, you know, you hung in there and had a chance to win at the end. Helpful for a team that's, you know, where it was last year going this year, 3-0 start, how helpful can a game like this, learning experience like this, be for the team going forward?
3: No, yeah, I think everything, you know, you put in your bank and your of experiences, good and bad, you learn from it. You know, I'll even mention to Fernando sometimes, I'll be like, hey, you see that there? Like, take note, you know, because someday it's going to be you, and you know, you're going to want to make sure you do that and not this or vice versa. So, no, it's just, you're learning from every experience. And in this game, you learn that, hey, you know, just keep playing. Tough times don't last. Tough people do. And as long as you protect the football, you know, play through the smoke, you give yourself a chance at the end of the game. And that's what happened today. And we just weren't able to capitalize.
5: Kirk, just on along the lines of taking a lot of hits tonight, were there anything in particular that Spags was doing to kind of create lanes for guys? I know he's good about disguising things.
3: Yeah, I mean, he's a tremendous defensive coordinator. They do a great job with their rush, with their coverage, with their pressures. You know, it's a very multiple defense. And, you know, he goes back years. And there's just a lot of respect for him as a coach, as a person, and for their defense and for their team. And, you know, they were a challenge again today.
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18: JPJ is going to be out this weekend, and I'll take any of your questions.
12: Clint, how much do you feel like that competition between JPJ and Caleb prepared Caleb for a moment like this?
18: Yeah, it was, you know, with him, that helped the entire offensive line. And we still got young guys that can play. It's a 70-man roster, so we're counting on everybody.
13: This week the Chiefs said they're playing the Oakland Raiders. What does it mean as a first-year head coach to hear this team's style of play connected to that history?
18: Oh, you know, we're just worried about playing this game and playing our best game.
14: I guess, how do you avoid making it bigger than it is with so much attention on it?
18: I think when you treat them all the same, then your approach shouldn't change. So, you know, every game in the NFL is a dogfight. Every game is a Super Bowl. It's 17 weeks in a row.
15: How is Dante Doran doing in his recovery process?
18: He's working very hard. He's doing well, and look forward to getting him back out here at some point and get him back into practice.
15: You think there's a chance he comes back next week?
18: He'll be back practicing at some point next week. I can't say yes or no on that yet.
14: He's been in keeping penalty yards to a minimum.
18: Just our players have been disciplined, and I credit our players.
14: How crucial has that been in the 3-0 start, limiting mistakes like that?
18: Yeah, limiting turnovers, limiting penalties is a key factor in winning games.
16: What ultimately went into your decision to make Zeke the starting corner opposite Eric?
18: Those are two more starters. We got two starters right there, just like JPJ, just like Caleb. So we have great depth.
14: I know you were hoping to have Aiden back at some point this week, and we haven't seen him out there. I guess, what is his process in terms of returning?
18: Very hopeful to have Aiden back for this game.
14: Obviously you wouldn't want to have to use him to be the third quarterback, but would that be something he'd be able to do, just kind of stepping in?
18: Absolutely, yes.
25: You mentioned, like, every game, treating it like the last, not making them up bigger than it is, but how have you seen the players respond to that during this week at practice?
18: You know, I've just seen the same guys I've seen since April, and it kind of goes back to the last comment, is we have to treat every game the same.
16: What are the challenges that Steve Spagnuolo presents as a defensive coordinator with some of the exotic blitzes in fronts that he shows?
18: I think just one of the best coaches in the NFL and got excellent players. They do everything well.
14: You've had several matchups with him over the last couple of years. How much does that help to kind of understand what he's trying to do conceptually against you?
18: Yeah, just have so much respect for everything that they do, offensively, defensively, special teams, extremely well coached, and again, probably, you know, one of the best, if not the best, defensive coordinator, best coach in the NFL.
16: Taron has done some big things for you all in both the run game, making some big stops, and then also had that big pass deflection against the Saints. What has he kind of brought to the secondary so far?
18: And leadership, maturity, work ethic, all the things that we want our players to be. Yeah, you know, he's been a leader for us.
12: What does a healthy Trey Dance
18: Stoops
12: bring to the defense?
18: He's a playmaker, and he's a young man that's playing in what, his third NFL game, so he's still growing, still maturing, but a young player that we're counting on.
17: How has the presence of Max Crosby helped everyone else on defense make plays?
18: Yep, he's one of the best, if not the best, player at his position. So he's a leader. He has production. He's a guy that we count on every day.
14: How close do you feel like you are in terms of getting the run game to the efficiency that you want it to be at?
18: We have to be better there.
12: That's it. All right, thanks for
14: Thank you.
17: Thank you.
16: What ultimately did you see from the fumble that needed to get corrected?
1: Well, anytime there's a ball security thing, the biggest issue, you know, everyone says, okay, he should have had the ball tighter. He should have been. To me, ball security is the whole team. Like, we didn't double team well enough on that. We didn't do a couple other things on that play that should have been done, and the ball came out. So it's a team thing, not a individual thing when that happens, in my opinion, in the kicking game.
16: And you send Dylan back out there in the next return. What's kind of the approach on the sidelines when a mistake like that happens, and the, keeping the confidence in that guy?
1: Yeah, it's the same as anybody else. You know, you just you have confidence in him. That's the reason you put him back there, right? I mean, mistakes are going to be made, and he made a mistake, and he owned up to it. And next one, he goes out and does his job. So, you know, I think in the first game, we had him in some serious situations where he could have scored on a couple of those, and that was the same guy running it. So, you know, you want to have him in the same position and just know that he made a mistake and correct it.
6: Early in his career, what do you think is the biggest improvement you've noticed from Malik Benson that's carried over from training camp to now?
1: He's more confident catching the ball, you know, on returns for sure. And he better be this week because this guy is a lefty and he puts it down the field. So, you know, it's going to be a challenge for us all. They got a great special teams group. They're very well coached. Dave Toe's been doing it a long time. They're an excellent group. And, you know, Malik's going to have to show up for sure because it's definitely going to be a different ball than what he's seen so far.
7: How is it different? How does it look different coming off a lefty's foot?
1: The spin's different. You know, it's just like we had Michael Vick in Atlanta and the receivers when he first got there. You know, obviously he spun it pretty hard, but it's just a different spin. So it's the same thing as a punt. And we had a young man that we worked out yesterday here to help out with that.
19: That's what I was going to ask. How do you prepare for that? We know the lefty. I guess you find one.
1: Yeah.
19: How did that go?
1: Good. Yeah. You know, he hit a ton of balls. He's a guy that has a chance to be a punter in this league. We worked him out in minicamp. And, you know, I think it was good for the returners to see it, both Dylan and Malik. And I think 83 got some, too. So it was good to see. He had a bunch of balls for sure. So it was good to see.
19: What are the metrics that you use? Are there numbers? Or are you just kind of a feel kind of guy? Like the EPA, I know you guys have been very impressive. Starting field position differential, you guys have been impressive in that too. Like, are there specific things you look at?
1: Yeah, you keep trying to get me on these metrics, man, but really my metric is, you know, we're 3-0 right now, and we want to try to go 1-0 this weekend. That's my biggest metric, and I just want to help out our guys play complementary football as much as we can. You know, if the defense needs to be starting the ball inside the five, let's make sure that we don't mess up a hang 10 situation, right? The offense may be struggling at a time to move the ball. We just get the ball in the 40 for them and see what happens. So that's the biggest metric that we're working on right now.
19: What's during the season are you able to watch what other teams are doing? You just kind of check out games that you're not even involved in to say, oh, this might be interesting. Do you have time to do that kind of
1: thing? Ton. Yeah, you have to. I mean, I try to watch every game. You know, they had the Thursday night game in there last night. There's a couple things that happened in that game close to what could happen in our game. I think it's always good to be able to show that to the players. And, you know, if it's something quick, we can always text them, you know, shoot that, text them. And then if it applies to what's going on this week, it's helpful. You know, I think you always got to be coaching. You always got to be looking. You always got to be striving to find a better way to do things.
16: Tommy got named a special teams captain this week. What impact have you seen him have on your group so far?
1: Well, first of all, leadership-wise, I mean, he's really a good leader. The guys follow him. He plays with his hair on fire. It's important to him. He knows his role on this football team. And, you know, I just think that you try to – he was very productive last week. He did a great job for us in the game. And, you know, it's something that he's earned. So hopefully he keeps earning it. Good. Thank you. Appreciate it.
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0: It's an AFC West showdown as the 3-0 Raiders host the 3-0 Chiefs. Good Morning Football's Kyle Brandt tells us why the silver and black are for real. And he's tied for the league lead in interceptions. We sit down with Raider rookie sensation Hezekiah Massis. Plus, NFL MVP Rich Gannon breaks down Kirk Cousins, Patrick Mahomes, and the battle for first place this Sunday. The Silver and Black Show starts now. Welcome into the Silver and Black Show, everybody. I'm Amber Theo Harris. The Raiders are undefeated, and Raider Nation ain't nothing wrong with enjoying that a little bit. Don't let anybody tell you it's too early, because this team's start is historic. The last team to start a season 3-0 with a rookie head coach the same year they held the number one overall pick was the 1959 Green Bay Packers under new head coach Vince Lombardi. Dude has a Super Bowl trophy named after him now. The point here isn't to overhype. It's to merely point out that all great things start somewhere. 9 months ago, the Raiders were the worst team in football with no head coach. This week, Clint Kubiak has his team playing for a shot to sit atop the division. Now, if that ain't something to believe in, I don't know what is. And to talk about it all, we bring in our first guest who has never wavered in his belief in the Ravers. Good Morning Football's Kyle Brandt. I like it. Let's bring it in with some energy. He joins the show. Kyle, I'll tell you, man, a lot of bandwagon fans right now. They sit next to you there on ESPN and NFL Network. But you know what? You were never a bandwagon fan. You've always kind of been on board. So when did you start, you know, repping the silver and black? I think you're from Illinois, right? So, like, what is the connection to the Raiders?
1: Well, first of all, Amber, anybody who's doubting should have listened to the monologue that you just dropped, because that was fire, they say. And I learned that Clint Kubiak is the next Vince Lombardi. So let's go. We're all in. I'm fired up. I love this. That was a really, really good introduction. And I'm just going to take the baton from you and say, yes, I am born and raised in Illinois. When I was a kid, I was a Bears fan. Working for the league, you kind of celebrate all the teams. And I would never call myself a Raiders fan, but I am an enthusiast and I root for them because I just get sick of hearing the same old crap about the same old teams. And I feel like if you are sitting here not buying in at all to the 3-0 Raiders, you're definitely not paying attention. And at worst, you have a prejudice against the past and you are living in past seasons and even past decades. And I just don't think that the 2026 Raiders should have to pay for the sins of other Raiders teams that didn't work out. Join us in 2026 when they're an undefeated team who leads the league in touchdown passes and takeaways and is going places and has the biggest Raiders game this weekend in years.
0: A man that lives in the now. I like that.
1: Yes.
0: You know what, Kyle? You mentioned monologues. I'm obviously a sucker for a great opening monologue. You have some of the best, but
1: thank you.
0: One of my favorite, I'm going to play this clip. This was you last week on ESPN's Big Day. And I was literally laughing out loud and clapping and so happy to hear this. So I want to play it for Raiders fans in case you miss it. Listen in.
1: And you hear that? That's who's talking about the Raiders. That's who believes in the Raiders. You know what I don't want to listen to anymore? I don't want to listen to the past. I don't give a damn that there are 23-year-old adults who've never seen the Raiders win in January, because there are 9-month-old babies who have never seen the Raiders lose in September. What am I hot on? I'm hot on the bleeping Raiders.
2: Okay, let's
1: but
2: go.
1: Nobody else is, and that's fine. That's good. That's great. Because you keep doing what Al intended. Just win, baby. 3 words, 3-0. Let's go!
0: I love it. 9-month-olds that have not seen the Raiders lose in September. You know what? Like, this is the problem that I'm hearing. You hear a lot of, they're 3-0 right now, but you hear a lot of, yeah, buts. Yeah, but it was the Dolphins.
1: Sure.
0: Yeah, but the Chargers kind of stink now. What is it going to take for the yeah, buts to be silenced?
1: Nothing. Amber, they could beat the Chiefs, and I promise you, it's not going to be about, wow, the Raiders look great. It's going to be, what's wrong with the Chiefs? That is what it's about. There's something that the big-time media has made up its mind that the Raiders have a stink on them, and Kirk Cousins has a stink on them, and you put those two together, and it's like, oh, not in our talk show. Please, let's not take segments away from the Cowboys and the Rams to deal with, ew, the Raiders, and it's the fun of it. Is that you force them. If you keep winning, you force them to change their rundowns to put the colors silver and black in them, and they don't want to do it. I've been there. I'm new at ESPN. I'm going on shows like Get Up and First Take for the first time ever, and I'm not being a polite guest. I'm saying,

0: talk about the Raiders, please. And they're like, yeah, I'm not sure we'll have room. I'm like, okay, well, they're 3-0 now, so maybe it might be time. We're talking about teams that are 1-2, that are 0-3. And so they could beat the Chiefs. And watch, it won't even be a Raiders segment. It will be a Chiefs segment. I promise you. Watch next week if it happens.
1: I'll tell you, though, the Raiders like that. They've always kind of been the outsiders. And I think they can ride that to the playoffs if this team continues to build. Two things that stand out to me about this team. One, they respond. Down 11 on the road, No problem. Can do that. Number two, they take the ball away at any moment. What else about this team that you've seen is commanding respect?
0: N'Kobe Dean, just awesome. Just awesome. I mean, I think that if you don't really watch the Raiders, if you don't really watch football, you're like, all right, so they're doing Cousins now. I know my friend has a Max Crosby jersey. And then, you know, I drafted Genty in fantasy and Bowers is hurt. Like, that's how you feel about the team, as if there's like a four-player roster. Not only is Bowers not hurt anymore, there's all kinds of other things going on. And right now, N'Kobe Dean, I think, has been their MVP. I think he's the best player on the field on defense. Crosby's great, and they've got a pass rush. It's amazing. But I love watching Dean, the former Buckus winner, the Super Bowl champ. It has been a great signing. I love he's all over the field. You can't take your eyes off of him. So it's like, I don't know if anybody had him on their radar going into 2026 for one of the best defensive players in the AFC, but he's looked exactly like it. And there's a whole bunch of stories like that with the Raiders. It's not just four guys on the team.
1: That's a great summary of what people on the outside might think. But Kirk Cousins is one of the best quarterbacks right now in the NFL statistically. Him and Kubiak. What is it about a Kubiak-Cousins collab that just seems to work? It worked in Minnesota. It's working right now.
0: Kubiak wanted him from the get-go. Kubiak wanted Kirk Cousins going back months and months and months ago in early 2026, as soon as this started to be a real thing with him and the Raiders. He wanted Cousins. He knew he was going to get the number one pick. He knew he was going to get Mendoza. But Cousins was the guy he went and go got. He can go get him, fine. The decision he made to start him, as you know, it's the first time a number one overall pick has not started week one since Baker Mayfield. It's been a while. And Baker eventually got in there before long on the Browns. Mendoza's not going to. I love the decision so much because he's like, we're going to deal with Fernando. He is the future, and everybody knows that. I want to deal with the now. I want to win. I want to come in here and get some wins in this organization that are more important than Fernando's development on the field. He's like, we got to get some vibes going here and some goodwill. So he starts the guy who's a better chance to win. And here we are at 3-0. I don't think they would be 3-0 with Fernando. I don't know. They may be 0-3. It doesn't matter. He didn't start him. He made the right choice of franchise over the future franchise. We'll get to the future. Don't worry about that. The present is important too, and I think it was a really cool decision he made.
1: You have a segment, I think you still do it, Angry Runs, where you pick out the best runs and running back. There we go. There we go. So you guys got to check
0: scepter.
1: It out. There's the scepter.
0: Yes.
1: Hands out the most angriest run from running backs. And you know what, Ashton Jeanty, you know, he hasn't probably been on your list lately. He struggled a little bit. The ankle is clearly not 100%. How do they reestablish this ground game, especially against Steve Spagnuolo's top 10 run defense?
0: Well, they're going to zag, right? Because Kirk's leading the NFL in touchdown passes. So eventually you're going to see one of these weeks where it's like everybody is trying to stop Kirk. Everybody's going to be jumping Bowers, especially after next week. So you're going to have to run. I have patience with Jeanty. I know he's not 100%, but what he's doing in the meantime, he's catching the ball a lot. He scored a couple times out of the backfield catching the ball. He'll get there running-wise. He actually won one of these scepters at the end of last season when they were really just playing out of string and he was still running hard. I still believe in him. I still think the offensive line is going to get better. And a guy who's as good at offense as Kubiak is going to know when to zag. Think about it the other night. You saw in the Bears game, Case Keenum comes out as the starter and you think they're going to run all over the place, especially since the Bears ran all over the Eagles last year. No, first drive of the game, Case Keenum threw six passes because Ben Johnson knew how to play chess. And I think Kubiak does too.
1: There's also a guy named Washington that could be interesting. If there's a big, he might be the zag too. All right, but then there's Brock Bowers, Michael Mayer, pick your poison. Is anybody using 12 personnel better than the Raiders were last week against the Saints?
0: It's so hot in the streets right now, isn't it? And how about that Bowers reemergence? It's this frustration, you know, in the beginning of a season, it seems weird. What do you mean he's not going to be out there? He's our best player on offense by far. We got to have him out there. Misses a game. And it's like, feel like you're collecting house money because you're winning. And then you bring him out. Is it a slow rollout? Is it three catches for 26 yards and do some nice blocking? Hell no, it's not. In true, like, Al Davis fashion, it's just bombs away, 10 catches. I was watching our guy, Amber, you know, Daniel Jeremiah, who was breaking breaking down the tape of Brock Bowers, and he's like, he's like Amon-Ra St. Brown with a tight end's body. His routes are so ridiculous. He's so unguardable. He was just hyping the tape in New Orleans, and that's only one game. 10 catches, one game. I don't know. Has anybody ever had 140 catches in a season with missing a couple games? He looks amazing.
1: Yeah, and Daniel Jeremiah keeps it 100. He ain't going to give praise if it isn't deserved. He's a great scout of anything else. Let's go back to N'Kobe Dean. He doesn't get enough credit. Is the Kenneth Walker kind of N'Kobe Dean of the linebacker core versus the Chiefs running game going to be – to me, that's going to be key. I mean, I was looking at a stat that our guy Q Myers pointed out. 38 missed tackles he forced Kenneth Walker. I mean, people are just missing him. How important will that matchup be in this game?
0: Yeah, like, we're not going to blow any smoke here. He looks great. I think he looks even better than the Chiefs could have imagined. He looks better than he did in Seattle, where he was great. Just fresh, young, angry, slippery, like, just fantastic. I mean, Bijan and Jahmyr Gibbs are crazy talented right now, but the best three running backs I've seen in the first month of the season are those guys with Walker. So, yeah, I mean, like, they're going to have to really, really tackle well. And N'Kobe's going to be a big part of that. What I would love to see, there was a great clip of Kenneth Walker last week in which somebody peanut punched him and one of the tacklers put the fist right on the ball. And as they did it, Walker raised it up and defended and took the peanut punch. And it was like just this impressive display of ball security, which is real running back nerd stuff. To that end, I would love to see the Raiders strip him this week. I would love to see them punch that out. And a guy like N'Kobe or Max or any of the guys across the line, if you can get Walker to fumble, it'd be like making him bleed. And it's like there'd be blood in the water. That's what I want to see.
1: Well, as our guy James Jones says, he's like the peanut planter man, you know, the guy on the
0: front. Yes.
1: He's going to be the one punching
0: it.
1: Yeah, the Mr. Peanut. So that's N'Kobe.
0: The monocle.
1: He's going to be the one punching it out. I'm glad you were with me on that. A lot of people wouldn't have known that one.
0: Oh, I got you, Amber.
1: Thank you. Thanks for getting my back. Travis Kelce, okay? Travis Kelce has look, he's terrorized the Raiders in the past, as he has every other team.
0: Yep.
1: And he's playing kind of resurgence football right now. I mean, he looks really good. How do you expect Rob Leonard to flip the script and stop Travis Kelce?
0: He looks awesome. Yeah. I have to tip the hat. You know, there was a storyline about him. Okay, so he's going to do one last season, and it's going to be Derek Jeter, and he'll wave to the crowd, and he'll have, you know, 43 catches or something like that, and maybe he's the best tight end of all time. I don't know, but he's going to the Hall of Fame. He looks awesome. I mean, he looks like he's 5 years ago. He's really, really good. Spry, explosive, high-pointing catches, great routes. The chemistry's always been there, but I don't know if the physics was still there. It is. It's like everything about the Chiefs, Walker looks better than they hoped. Mahomes looks better. Kelce looks better. It's all these, like, damn, they didn't just show up. They're showing out. So you got to mob them. I mean, Kelce is going to be, he's still the guy. He still looks like the number one target. I know they've got these pieces of wide receivers that kind of come and go for the Chiefs, but doesn't it just sound like the same scouting report we've said for the last 5 or 6 years? You know, the receivers are kind of hit or miss, but, you know, you got to jump Kelce. And I don't even know. You tell me, Amber, has he terrorized the Raiders more or the Chargers? It could be the Broncos. It could be all of them. So if you're ending this game and, you know, Kelce's got 9 catches for 98 yards and a touchdown, it was probably a long day for the Raiders.
1: Yeah, and they're going to have to, those linebackers and you know, Trayden Stukes coming back is going to help with the safety like that to kind of patrol the middle of the field. So last question for you, and thanks for coming on, Kyle. This has been so much fun. What is your, you fire Raider Nation up. So what is your message to Raider Nation ahead of this Week 4 matchup for the top of the division with the Chiefs?
0: I would just remember that if you're a fan, if you're an old schooler, if you're a member of the team, there's a really cool identity in being the bad boy, the misfit, and the rock star who the establishment doesn't like. You know how annoyed everyone in mass media is going to be if you beat the Chiefs? They don't want you to. They're rooting against you. The Chiefs, in their minds, are a better story. They're better ratings. They're better headlines. They're openly rooting. The machine, the big old machine, the machine that I work for, wants you to lose. So go and raise your fist and win. And you'll just burn their lives down.
1: All right, I'm going to go get my helmet and run through a wall right now.
0: Let's
1: Kyle
0: go,
1: Brandt,
0: Amber.
1: Let's go. Kyle Brandt, thanks for being here with us. We appreciate it. And we can catch you on Good Morning Football every weekday morning. Also over on ESPN, a ton of programming. Love what you do. Thanks for being here with us, my friend.
0: Just win, baby.
1: Just win, baby. All right, coming up, it's great to hit on your draft picks, but a fifth rounder just 3 weeks into the season? Rookie sensation Hezekiah Massis joins the show next.
2: Raider Nation. I can't tell you guys how much it meant to me to see you guys at SoFi and how much it meant to myself and our staff and our players to see them at the home opener. I can't wait to pull into the parking lot, you know, 3 hours before the game and just see everybody walking around. It just gives myself and our team so much energy and so much joy to see them there supporting us. So we're excited to play for them.
1: 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And Victory Live, connecting the world of live experiences. Well, he is one of the NFL's top young stars, just 3 games into his rookie season, hanging out here with the newest corner for the Raiders, Hezekiah Masses. But you go by Zeke, right?
3: Yes.
1: Well, if I call you Zeke?
3: Yes.
1: Okay, we'll go by Zeke. Everyone talks about how fast. Most rookies will say, the game moves so fast, but not you. 3 interceptions, first 2 career starts in the NFL. What was your moment, and in what game where you said, okay, I actually belong here. I can do this.
3: Yeah, definitely. It was the second game versus the Chargers. My first career start. I was out there like the first drive. It was just the rhythm. Everything was smooth. And I was like, yeah, it calmed down for me. I was calm out there. And I was like, yeah, I'm supposed to be out here.
1: Well, you look like you're pretty comfortable. Well, day one of camp, I was talking to defensive coordinator Rob Leonard. And he told me about your confidence. This was when people were just like, hey, this is the 5th round draft pick. We really don't know a lot about him. He pointed you out as somebody that's very confident. We know you're from Florida.
3: Yes.
1: Shout out to Deerfield Beach, Florida.
3: Yes. Right? 954, yeah.
1: That's right. Yes. You guys just kind of walk with a little different swag down there, though. That's just normal. Try to explain to people that aren't from Florida what that mentality is.
3: You just got to be from down there, for real, for real. Like, it's just like upbringing, like what we see like the fancy car, the fancy house, and like our moms are like, they don't really have it all. So, like, yeah, man, we like, yeah, we got to get it. Like, we got to do what we got to do to go get it and like take care of our family. So, and that Florida water, we just different. So, yeah, our upbringing, we just different. Got that swag, just different.
1: It is kind of like a ball hawking mentality in the water. I feel like a lot of good defensive backs come out of Florida. But, look, there is a saying, if he had good hands, he wouldn't be on defense. But people don't know this. Growing up, you were a receiver. At some point, somebody knew that you should be a defensive back. Yeah. Who was it? When did you make the switch? And what do you think they saw in you at the time that maybe you didn't see?
3: Yeah, definitely. I made the switch my COVID year of high school. I had a long, it was the summertime. I had a long coach with my own high school DB coach. He was like, Zeke, man, you long and lengthy, man. Like, I see you on the defense side of the ball. You should try it out. So summer, I'm just like having reps at corner, and I just fell in love with it. And then it just took off from there.
1: You definitely took off from there. And I think Rob Leonard, defensive coordinator, has put you guys in a great position. What is it about him that has this unit playing so dominantly so early? You guys are new to each other.
3: Yeah, man. As soon as we stepped in, day one, we know the standard. And, like, we know what we're chasing. So, day one, we just all bought in to, like, our standard. And then we got to follow it.
1: We were sitting here getting ready, and Traydon Stoops was over there, you know, jawing to you and talking to you. Which teammate, though, I mean, I know he's a rookie like you, but is there a teammate that you've kind of leaned on, whether it's defense or offensive veteran, that has really been helpful?
3: I say all the guys. Like, I can go to any guy. It don't even have to be my position group. Like, I can go to a D lineman or anybody, and like, they'll help me. Definitely, like, Max Crosby, like, he's like cool. So, like, I can just ask him for anything, and like, he'll tell me answers.
1: And I feel like there's it used to always just be Max Crosby here, but now there's so many veterans. I mean, there's more than just him. Who else kind of has stepped up as the leaders?
3: Oh yeah, definitely, like, Quiddy Pay, N'Kobe Dean, Quay Walker, Eric Stokes for sure, and like, all them guys just helped me.
1: N'Kobe Dean is a dog.
3: 100%.
1: When you watch him hit people, does that get you going?
3: 100%. I'm like, oh, yeah, I got to get a big hit now. Yeah.
1: You feed off of each other.
3: Yep.
1: You do.
3: Yeah.
1: Traydon Stoops, as I just said, I want to go back to him because I mentioned him. I mean, he had the interception in week one. We keep saying the word ball hawk. What do you want people to know about this young secondary? Because a lot of people didn't know who you guys were.
3: Yeah, man, it's just, we young. Yeah, we know we young, but, man, we ball hawks, and we trying to get that ball, trying to create turnovers.
1: It's working out for you. And if you look at your college history, you started out at FIU.
3: Yes.
1: Not a huge powerhouse. Then you moved to Cal for just a short amount of time.
3: Yes.
1: But yet you're able to read offenses and anticipate so effectively really early. What do you attribute that to? Because that's not common. Usually takes a while to be able to read those offenses.
3: Yeah, definitely like you said earlier, man. So I've been in the offensive side of the ball. So I play receiver. So I kind of know, like, their drops, like, what they're trying to get to, like, their landmarks. So, and I just try to feed off that, know, like, what's coming.
1: So that knowledge as a receiver really helped you have a vision of the field. So you're thinking like the offensive guy when you're out there?
3: 100%. I'm going through my keys. Oh, yeah, the receiver, his split right here, I know, like, what I can be getting, 100%.
1: I know you were a receiver, so is there any player that, growing up in Florida, was your favorite player that inspired you that you said, hey, I want to be a receiver like him?
3: Definitely. So I'm a young guy, so Jerry Jeudy went to my high school. So, like, he always had, like, quick feet and stuff. I always want to be like Jerry Jeudy, Antonio Brown, Ocho Cinco, like, all them guys. I just want to be like them guys, like twitchy receivers.
1: Any DBs?
3: DBs, we got a few. See, I told you I was the offensive guy, so I never really looked at the defensive side of the ball. So, yeah, I always wanted to be a receiver, so I just always like watch receivers and stuff like that.
1: Now, though, do you look at other DBs in the league
3: And
1: try to learn from them?
3: Yeah, I try to get everybody like added to my toolbox, 100%.
1: Who's doing it at the top level in the league right now? It's the one guy that the young guys in the league say, man, I watch him.
3: It's sleeper. I'm biased. I'm going to say James Pierre.
1: I like that.
3: Yeah,
1: I like that.
3: Minnesota now. He's from my hometown, so I'm gonna be biased.
1: You rep Florida, don't you?
3: Yeah, I got to.
1: Aside from Mahomes, you know, obviously you think of him when you think of the Chiefs, but what stands out about this Chiefs team that they're doing so well when you watch the tape?
3: Oh, yeah, so them guys, they gel off you. They know the offense because they've been around a long time. Them guys know the offense. They gel together. They know what they want to do. So, yeah, they just feed off each other.
1: If you look back at that Saints game, obviously you guys so dominate with the four takeaways in the fourth quarter, but the first three quarters, there's some things to tighten up.
3: Yeah, 100%, yeah.
1: So how do you guys set the tone early against the Chiefs?
3: Just, you know, first drive, see what they're trying to attack, and then get on it now. Like, we can't wait, and then just start fast.
1: Well, Zeke, it's so nice to get to know you. I know Raider Nation is excited to know more about you, but even more so, they can't wait to see you at Allegiant taking on Patrick Mahomes and the Chiefs. Best of luck out there on Sunday.
3: Thank you so much. Thanks for having me.
1: Of course. Coming up, 15 years in the league, and Kirk Cousins is playing the best football of his career. NFL MVP Rich Gannon gives his take next on the Silver and Black Show.
4: What was going on this offseason as you were thinking about, you know, your next move?
5: Just having that tradition, that just the culture of being a Raider, you know, from the time it started till now, man. Mm-hmm. It's different here, you know.
4: Yeah.
5: We always want to win. We want to bring that toughness, that mentality. It's kind of like Michigan State, you know. We're tough. So I love that about this culture, about this organization, and I'm just glad to be a part of it and help build upon that.

0: Kirk Cousins is the first quarterback in NFL history to throw three touchdowns in his first three games with a new team, as he and the Raiders look to start the season 4-0 Sunday against the Chiefs. And to add perspective, we say hello to NFL MVP Rich Gannon. Good to see you, Rich. How you doing?
1: Amber, I'm doing great. I'm pretty fired up. It's Chiefs-Raiders. When's the last time these two teams met during the regular season and were undefeated? I cannot wait for the kickoff.
0: I'm looking forward to it, too. And look, you were part of watching this organization turn around, go to the Super Bowl years ago. I know you're still very close to Coach Gruden. You told me off camera, I got to start with this. You had a conversation with him. What is he saying right now about remembering the feeling then versus what's happening now?
1: I think for every new coach for an organization that's going through significant change, I think there is a real turning point. I go back to John and I's first season together was 1999, and we went into the last game of the regular season. It was in January of 2000 down at Arrowhead, and we were 7-8. All the Chiefs had to do, they were heavily favored in the game. All they had to do was beat us, and they were going to be the AFC West champs and go to the playoffs. They lose the game, and Seattle's the AFC West champs, and the Chiefs are out of the playoffs. And so we were 7-8. There's a lot of rumors about Al Davis firing John Gruden after his second season. But if you go back and look at that season, we lost the eight losses that we had were all one score losses. We lost so many games by a point or a field goal. The kicking, we had a major problem with our kicker. We brought in Joe Nedney at the end of the season. So we go down there and we get behind early. We kick the ball to punt the ball to Merrick Vanover. He goes back 87 yards for a touchdown. The very next series, I get fooled by James Hasty. He's in the slot, and we throw double slants to my left. He picks it off and walks it in for a touchdown. We're about 8 minutes into the first quarter, and we're behind 17-0. The place is going nuts. We can't hear anything. I walk to the sidelines. John Gruden's ready to choke me out right then and there. And you know, we had a lot of guys that did not play in that game. Lincoln Kennedy didn't play. We lost Steve Wisniewski, James Jett went out early. We just had a lot of guys that were filling in, and we're going up against, Derek Thomas and Leslie, so many great players the Chiefs had. And, it was a battle. We somehow we got to halftime and we were leading, and we somehow got into overtime. That was the game that Tyrone Wheatley ran wild, and he had a couple runs where he carried five guys to the end zone. We threw a couple screen passes. We had a shovel pass to Napoleon Kaufman for a touchdown, and we just kind of came back. We kicked a field goal. Joe Nedney kicks a field goal to get us into overtime, and then in overtime we get a big return. We get a big pass to Tim Brown, and then we go in and Joe Nedney kicks another kick, and we win 41-38. So we went into that offseason. We were 8-8. We had some confidence and momentum. We came back the next year. We went 12-4, and we went to an AFC championship game. So, things can turn quickly in this business. And I look at where the Raiders are at. I'm excited about what's happened through the first three games of the season. I think they exceeded a lot of people's expectations, certainly not mine. I thought this was going to be a very competitive team. I think that, Clint Kubiak's done a great job, I think, with his messaging. I think these players have bought in. That's really important. And I think, you got a selfless player like Kirk Cousins who's made some great decisions, put the team first, and it's fun to see him win.
0: That's pretty cool to hear that Coach Gruden and yourself are kind of drawing similar parallels, at least similar feelings. A lot of football to be played. We get that. But what do you like most about what you've seen from Kirk Cousins so far?
1: I just think the way he's managed the situation, it's not an easy situation to come into. You draft a really terrific young quarterback, first overall, all these expectations, all the conversations, all the interviews he's had to do about Fernando Mendoza. I think he's handled it really well. He's been a total professional. He's been willing to help the young quarterback. I think that quarterback room was really good. And when you look around the league, we've got a lot of teams that are playing with their third quarterback. You look at Atlanta and Chicago and other teams that have lost quarterbacks. And I think we've got three really good quarterbacks can step in and play. I think even having the rookie sandwich between two veteran quarterbacks, I think it was great keeping Aiden O'Connell. I'm sure there's been some phone calls already about his availability. But yeah, I think it's a really good situation. And I just think that the way Kirk has handled situational football, the way he's managed the game, and I say that in a very respectful way, the decision-making, taking care of the football. I think working with our young receivers, I think, getting Brock Bowers back. He wasn't shy throwing him the football last week. He had 10 catches in that game. So, I think the way the Raiders are going to win the rest of the way is what they're doing the first 3 weeks of the season. There's very few teams in our league that can just go out and dominate you in one phase of the game. And I think most teams have to play complementary football. The Raiders are one of those teams. The Raiders have a bad week offensively. It's going to be tough to overcome. If the Raiders go out and can't stop anybody defensively, it's going to be tough to overcome. But if they play like they played the first 3 weeks of the season, by playing complementary football, being solid in all three phases, offense, defense, and the kicking game, I think the Raiders have a real chance to do something special this season.
0: You and I talked in the offseason about like the just win baby slogans, the commitment to excellence. And it was like, hey, let's focus on turning things around before we keep throwing those out. There's been a very big shift where we're quickly getting back to being able to use those slogans again. And they actually match what's happening on the field. What do you credit this culture shift to?
1: Well, I think it starts with, you know, Mark Davis making some tough decisions. And these are not easy decisions when you have to fire GMs and replace coaches. And so he's done that. I think he's going out and hired John Spytek. He's done a terrific job, I think, you know, managing the roster. And I think the hire of Clint Kubiak, a football man, you know, grew up in a football family. His brother's a coach. His dad was not only a good player, but a Super Bowl winning coach. Somebody who's no nonsense, who's very grounded, very humble, and I think his messaging is rung loud and clear with the players. And I think that's really where it starts. You try to change the culture and the environment. A lot of teaching has to go on. And I think, and I'm Amber, you and I talked about it, all these slogans, they matter, but what matters the most is not talking about it, but doing it on the field. And I think that's really where it has to start. Like, forget about, you know, team of the decades, commitment to excellence, like that, those were those teams. Let's create our own like destiny, right? Let's create our own future here. I think we're doing that with young players that have bought in, and it's really exciting to see.
0: It is. And now you got this huge matchup, two undefeated teams this weekend against the Chiefs. What does Chiefs defensive coordinator Steve Spagnuolo do so well year after year that the Raiders are going to have to attack, be aware of, counter very early in this game?
1: I think when you watch the Chiefs play defensively, they're a very disciplined group. And I think they've lost a lot of key components to some of their great defenses. They lose two very good corners in the secondary. They've lost a lot of guys that started a lot of games for them. But this team, you watch them through the first 2 weeks of the season, they have a high football IQ defensively. They understand the scheme. They do a great job disguising their intentions. Their sub-defenses are really good. And really where Spags has had a history of really kind of making things difficult on quarterbacks is on third down. And I think that's where Kirk has to be really sharp. The offense has to be really sharp. First and foremost, you got to stay out of third and long situations where you give him a multiple options. I think you got to stay in those third and five or less situations, those third and 2 to 3 situations. You're going to win a bunch of them, but that's going to be the key. Spags has historically been very, very good on defense on third down, where he's got a number of different packages and looks and fronts and pressures that can get home.
0: I know you're tight on time today. Imagine you got a lot of media requests. So I got one more question for you, though. You've played your fair share. You just mentioned it, tough divisional matchups. What could a win over the Chiefs here in Week 4 do for this? Remember, this is such a young, new team, still getting to know each other. What could it do for their mentality going forward?
1: Amber, I'm going to go back. I think history is important in this rivalry. And I think, you know, you look at Marty Schottenheimer. When I was with Marty and the Chiefs, Marty went 18-3 against the Raiders, 18-3. And I remember going to the Kansas City Chiefs for the first time, and there was a real disdain. He did not like, you know, the Raiders. And so we talked about Raider Week. We had signs all around the building and in the locker room and the lunchroom and the meeting rooms. It was like a homecoming game for us. And when I went to the Raiders, I didn't get that same sense. I just felt like maybe I asked John Gruden my first year, like, can I get up in front of the team and at least explain to them what they're getting into here? I think it's important to know what the other side thinks. And, you know, we went to Arrowhead. We lost the first game of the season. It was a shootout. It was like 41-39 or something like that. And then we went to Arrowhead again in January of 2000. And we put 41 on them and we beat them. And then we won the next 5 games. And we really flipped the script with them. So, you know, when we were together, we had, I think my first 4 years in Oakland, we went 7-1 against the Chiefs. So, you know, that's what can happen, and that's what needs to happen. I think, you know, it starts with, you know, taking care of business this weekend and really sending a message to Andy Reid and Patrick Mahomes that this is not the same old Raiders. You know, you look at the last 10 times these two teams have met, and the Chiefs have won 8 of them. That has to start to swing in our favor, and I think it starts this weekend.
0: Clint Kubiak does a great job of introducing these players to the history of the Raiders, and I think there's no doubt they have a better understanding of this rivalry with the Chiefs going into this game than possibly teams in the past. So, Rich Gannon, thanks so much for being here with us. Are you going to Allegiant, or are we going to watch it from home? Are we going to see you out there?
1: I won't be there this week. I'm getting ready to come out, though. I'll tell you what, man, I can't wait. I'm going to be dialed in. This is a meaningful game for a lot of people, but for someone who's on both sides of it, man, I am cheering so hard for my Raiders. And it's been so exciting. You know, I was worried a little bit, Amber. I'm not going to lie to you. Last week, going down to New Orleans, you know, after two wins, it could have easily been a week where they let their guard down. They did not do that. And I don't think anybody needs to get up for this one. This is going to be a real shootout on Sunday.
0: Well, I'll tell you, Raider Nation going to be waiting for you when you do get here. Thanks a lot, Rich Gannon. We appreciate you joining the show. We'll see you soon.
1: Thanks, Amber.
0: Coming up, why the Raiders have become the team no one wants to see in the fourth quarter. One Last Thing is next. This segment of the Silver and Black Show has been brought to you by Cal Football. Las Vegas, we'll see you at Allegiant Stadium Saturday, October 3rd. 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
3: I don't know if the Raiders are good, but they should be at least talked about. They're 3-0, and maybe they're kind of sneaky good this year.
4: The way they built this roster in terms of having the young talent, allowing the young talent to play, but then infusing it with these key veterans is why they are where they are right now.
5: The Raiders can take the ball away. They caused four takeaways in the fourth quarter alone. They close in football games out.
6: Is this a good team? Are they a well-coached team?
7: They're both.
6: They're a good football team. They're well-coached, and the players are responding. There's a lot of good things happening in Vegas right now.
0: Looks like we got their attention. Time now for one last thing. The most famous line in Steve Sable's epic 1974 poem is, "The autumn wind is a raider, pillaging just for fun." It means the Raiders are coming, and they'll take from you what they please. It's been a long time since any Raiders team embodied such poetry, but this one does. Their 9 takeaways lead the NFL and have allowed them to steal the souls of opposing offenses late in the game.
8: N'Kobe Dean's been playing great football, forcing fumbles in the fourth quarter the last 2 weeks. I mean, they've got players making
9: their
8: plays in the fourth quarter.
9: Their defense has been more impressive, I think.
10: You ask if they're good. They're 3-0 good, and this is a league that is about momentum. So are the Raiders good? They're good.
0: I'd say so, Adam Schefter. Look at this number. It's a 0. That's the total amount of points the Raiders' defense has allowed all year in the fourth quarter. That's pretty good. Also in the fourth quarter, the Raiders have the NFL's best turnover differential, sack differential, and pressure rate at 69%. That means they're coming up with the ball, protecting Kirk Cousins, and bringing the heat. In other words, if the game is close through three quarters, advantage Raiders.
11: It starts with Robbie. You know, he trusts us, and, you know, as a group, you know, our defense, we emphasize it every single day in practice and in the building is about taking the ball away and, you know, not having attaboys, having game changers. And we continue to do that. And I think we have 4 in the second half, so we got to keep it up.
0: Are there things to clean up? Absolutely. To be fair, the Raiders' defense did allow 4 Tyler Shuck touchdowns through three quarters and 148 yards on the ground. Clint Kubiak's offense struggled to run the ball for a second week in a row, but Kirk Cousins, Brock Bowers, and so many other role players kept grinding.
12: I got to be honest with you. Every time the Saints scored, the Raiders answered. The Raiders were very, very good, John, situationally in this game. The Raiders looked like a very, very well-coached football team.
0: There's a lot to build on, and Sunday will be a big test against the Chiefs. But if there's one thing we do know, it's that this Raiders team finds ways to win, and that is huge in a league where there were 12 one-possession games in week three alone. That'll do it for us. It is Chiefs Raiders at Allegiant. Raider Nation, get there early. Be in your seat. Showtime at 1:05, right ahead of that 1:25 p.m. kickoff. Be sure to catch Eric Allen and James Jones along with myself right after the game on Raiders official YouTube channel for Raiders Game Day. Have a great weekend, everybody.
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16: Morning, everybody. How are you guys doing today? Good. All right. Well, here we go.
17: DJ Glaze is a guy we never really talk about or ask much about, but he just kind of quietly goes about his business.
16: DJ's really tremendous hard worker, somebody that's a smart football player, shows up every day to work, but that's the mindset of that whole group, and what we're trying to achieve with that whole group is they come in, they put their heads down, they go to work, all of them, you know, the coaches that coach them, the players, that room is that's kind of their mindset and what they want to, that's what they want to be.
18: I mean, you've seen, I'm sure you've heard of what it's like to coach Brock Bowers, you saw it at practice, training camp, what was it like in his production just the first game that he was back?
16: It was Brock's a tremendous football player, and you know when Brock's clicking, it's a lot of fun to watch. So you know he's playing at a high level. You know, that's something that helps our offense.
19: There's always things to work on. What do you think the key would be to getting the run game a little bit more consistent?
16: I think it's everything. I think it's all 11 players. I think it's as our coaching staff as we continue to grow and as we continue to grow as an offense, that you know we put everything together, the little details of each individual play, the little minutiae of every play, being on our details with everything we do, and then being able to play fast.
19: Through 3 weeks of football, you guys have been pretty successful when you guys are in this heavy personnel group as well as like two or three tight ends or two like Ashton and Connor. Why do you feel like you guys have been so successful?
16: We're always looking to diversify what we're doing, create a multitude of looks. But you know, if sometimes you know things work well 1 week. There'll be times where other things work well. So you know, we just try to find what we're doing well, that day, and then capitalize on that.
19: Speaking of getting better, your first drive after halftime has resulted in a turnover and 2 3-and-outs. If I'm not mistaken, have you identified what the issue is and how do you go about fixing it?
16: Yeah, anytime that you know we don't have success as an offense, we definitely put that under scrutiny. You know, whether it's that, whether there's a multitude of things we can look at, but we're always trying to get better, always trying to get better on our details, how we can attack it, how we can put our players in the best position as coaches, and then how players can go out and execute at a higher level.
17: What kind of challenges does Spags bring as a play caller defensively?
16: Yeah, he's been doing it for a long time, and he's been doing stuff really well for a long time. That group's been together. They're cohesive. They're unbelievably well coached. Everybody knows how to do what they asked to do and do it at a fast-paced level. It's a tremendous challenge for us.
20: With all that Brock's able to do you guys even categorize him as a tight end, or how would you kind of describe his role in this offense?
16: I mean, you know, we try to, our skilled players have to do a multitude of things. So everything, you know, whether he's in line, out, you know, I don't really know if we put a name on anything, but, you know, we ask guys to plug and play in different positions, whether it's him, you know, whether it's other players in our offense. You know, we see guys put in different spots, and really ultimately we're just trying to make the guys successful in whatever they do.
21: You talk a little bit about Cody White for me.
16: Yeah, Cody's, you know, since we've had Cody here and, you know, knowing Cody for a while now, he's a really hard football player, really hard worker, smart player. And then somebody that just, you know, is always trying to do the right things on the field, off the field, how he prepares, how he gets ready. And so, you know, he's ready for game day whenever his number's called, that he's ready to make a play and do exactly what we ask him.
19: We saw Mike Washington, you know, score his first career rushing touchdown. Came in a critical moment last week. Just, are you expecting his role to expand in the run game moving forward?
16: Yeah, I think everything, you know, we're always trying to diversify what we do. We're trying to, you know, get guys the most opportunities, you know, depending on what's going on in that game. And I think, you know, it's always fluctuating depending on, you know, how the game's going, what that day's like, what challenges the defenses are presenting us. So we're always looking to get guys more opportunities whenever we see fit.
22: With Jack Besh on injured reserve, how has that really led to the rest of the receiving core being challenged to step up their game?
16: I think anytime you lose a guy, you have to have that next man up mentality. And, you know, I know that that's a cliche that gets thrown around all the time, but if we're really about being a 70-man roster, then that's something that we have to pride ourselves in, that the next guy's ready to go, next guy's ready to step up. You know, it's a great challenge for us as coaches, getting the next guys ready to play and having them ready to play at all times, so then when their number's called upon, they can have success.
18: JJ's dealing with an injury, but what do you like the most about the depth that you have on the offensive line? Because, you know, injuries are going to nag at them throughout the whole season.
16: Yeah, I think it's a 17-game season, so you have to have guys ready to go. And I think our coaches, the guys that work with the offensive line, they do a great job of having those guys prepared, whatever position they're in, but having them ready to be game ready at any time.
23: Going back to the point about guys having to step up, how satisfied have you guys been that it seems like guys are ready to step up and they're available when their number is called?
16: I think that's a testament to those guys just knowing that this is a long season and that injuries and different circumstances are a part of this game. So everybody has to be ready to go. So it's a credit to them. It's a credit to our coaches having those guys ready to go each and every day.
21: I assume it's kind of fun to go up against different defenses. What is it like with the Chiefs?
16: They're, like I said before, an unbelievably well-coached team that plays fast. They're very aggressive. They have great players. So it's a tremendous challenge for us going forward.
21: All right. Congrats. Thank you.
16: Thanks, Ed. Have a good day.
17: You
16: good?
17: We've asked several times about Nick Obi's leadership, but I guess what makes him unique in that role as a guy that people just like to follow?
24: He's authentic. You know, I think it's him and Quay. You know, like him and Quay in the center, both together, they affect the team tremendously. I think Ron L's done a heck of a job leading that room, and, you know, he's done a great job.
20: You all lead the league in turnovers and are nearly halfway to your total from last year. What do you think kind of the biggest?
24: Three games.
20: What do you think? It is three games, but the production, like, what do you think has been the biggest shift in that so far?
24: Some mindset, attitude. You know, I tell them with ball disruption, it's still the high school principles of what you're focusing on. Are you targeting the ball the right way? You know, making them aware of opportunities where you should be thinking about the ball. It's just coaching it and staying on it and demanding to see it in practice.
23: With this week, Kenneth Walker is leading the league in making folks miss tackles. So when you're going to get those takeaways, how is it going to be so important to make sure they fundamentally wrap up?
24: Yeah, we got to tackle him. We got to tackle him. He's a really, really good player. And, you know, it's fundamentals. First guy in is thinking tackle, second man in thinking strip.
1: you can always talk about emphasizing turnovers and prioritizing it and fundamentals and all those things.
24: Yeah.
1: But you also have to have players that are able and capable to go out there and do that. When you see N'Kobe Dean, I know we've talked about him earlier, be able to do that three straight games and be technical about it. What does that say about him? And did you know that about his game coming, you know, when he came over here?
24: I remember evaluating him coming out of Georgia and how good a player he was. You know, I believe him and Roquan coming out of Georgia, I was like, man, this is the – they're different players, but, you know, you see the leadership and the speed and the instincts, the command. I knew he was a really good player, you know, for a long time. I was really excited to get him.
20: You talk about coaching it and having it resonate specifically with the forced fumbles. I think you've matched the total from last year. How do you feel like that message has resonated? How do you feel like you've been able to get that across to your team?
24: I don't know. If I'm being honest, it's like eyes forward. Like, I don't really care. You know, I really don't. It's like, what do we have to do going forward? What do we have to do? You know, it's in the past. It's helped us, obviously. So, you know, I'm going to be myself and be consistent.
18: I'm sure you had a vision of what you wanted this defense to look like, how you wanted them to play, the effort, the attitude, and all that. I know it's only three games, but do you feel like everything's going in the right direction? And what are some key things that this unit has adapted to early on that you really feel like wanted to make sure that they resonated?
24: Yeah, I still think it's always style of play above all else. I said that from day one. And there's things that pull away from that, you know, scheme, time, you know, like – but, you know, for that to come to life, and you never got it. If we're talking about fundamentals 101, to me, how far do you want to go and dive deeper into your footwork, your hand placement, your eye discipline? I've been out there in the walkthrough just coaching that now, and that's everything.
23: As a defensive line coach, you've gone up against the Chiefs a lot, but now you're in a situation where you're directly game planning against Andy Reid. Can you talk about the challenge of that, of how, you know, exhausting it could be against that offense, but how excited you are for it as well?
24: Yeah, I'm definitely excited about the opportunity. It's, Andy Reid's Andy Reid. He's been doing it for a long time, and he's probably the best play caller in the league, you know. So there's some familiarity, you know, for sure. I've played against Andy when I was at Miami and other places, but it's going to be a challenge, and it's I'm excited about the opportunity.
19: How has Tonga Henry grown as a run defender?
24: Good, better. I'm always on about it, keeping two cleats in the ground. He's a great athlete. He's so intentional, man. He's working. I mean, when he's here, when Max gets here, I think he might even beat him sometimes. He's just so quiet and unassuming. But as a run defender, he's getting better. He's getting better.
1: There's a lot of talk about Kenneth Walker, and rightfully so. He's leading the league in rushing. But there's also a quarterback, Patrick Mahomes. Hard to say that he's getting overshadowed a little bit, but it feels like that almost. When you watch the tape of Pat,
24: not me.
1: Yeah, exactly. Yeah. When you're watching the tape, what version of Patrick Graham or Patrick Mahomes are you seeing?
24: What version? I mean, Patrick Mahomes, Patrick Mahomes. You know, the game on the line, ball's in his hand. I mean, he's how many times you got to see it? You know, I mean, it's you're thinking about all of them. You're thinking about all the issues and that, and going through it and what you would do, and that's what the weeks are for, just different scenarios as a staff and playing that game.
20: Terry,
17: they busted out some kind of, you know, bizarre plays in the past. They did the merry-go-round thing here a couple years ago. They did a play they borrowed from the 1920s a couple weeks ago. How do you prepare for stuff like that that you think just might throw out there for the players?
24: Play your rules, focus on us, and they do what they do. You know, again, it goes back to good eyes, discipline, great communication. And trust your rules and the process.
19: Going into this season, whether it's on both sides of the ball, it was evident that you guys were going to need some young guys to step up. Whether it was the first year guys, the second year guys, from like Tonga, Hezekiah, even Trayvon Suits is coming back this week. Just what are your impressions of, you know, your young core as a whole, and how have they been able to, you know, make a name for themselves early on?
24: So you're saying, what do I think of how they've come along?
19: Yeah.
24: Good. I'm always pushing them, and they always respond. You know, you try to not baby them going into the season. You know, when they're out there, no one's going to take it easy on you. And I think their confidence is coming along. And, you know, my job is to be a pain in their rear during the week and then let them go play and see where we're at.
20: What have you made of what Taren has brought to this defense and the impact that he's had on your unit so far?
24: think he's done a really good job. I think Matt Robinson's done a great job coaching him and teaching him the game, not just the playbook, but what things are like in, when the bullets are flying. And, you know, I'm excited to get him back this week.
19: I think you mentioned this too, and the players talk about a lot about how you allow these guys to play freely and, you know, play freely. Just for you, why is that such a big emphasis in terms of your coaching philosophy?
24: You can't emphasize style of play and not let people be aggressive to what they see and coach them with a million what ifs. You know, you teach them the scenarios, and that's why you teach them football, the strengths and weaknesses of every call, of where we're vulnerable and where you can be aggressive. And I want them to trust themselves. You know, we're not going to play scared. We're going to be aggressive, not reckless. Trust your eyes.
20: Sorry, I was talking about Taron Johnson.
24: Taron Johnson. Sorry.
20: What he's brought
24: to
20: the group.
24: Taron trading, my fault. We're good. Yeah. What about Taron?
20: What has he brought to the group at that nickel position?
24: Leadership, communication, instincts, consistency. He's been a pillar for us. He's been really good.
18: What have you noticed from Max so far with the leadership's different styles coming in, like Quay and Kobe? Max said that he was able to get to know them a lot better and learn different ways to be a leader. What have you noticed, I guess, from him in that aspect so far?
24: Max has been so consistent. I think it's almost he's been consistent. He's been his exact same self, still having everybody over to his house and still doing D-line dinners, you know, still the first one here with Tonka. It's been fun to see his relationship with other rooms grow. But he's been, you know, he's a robot. You know, he's been the same since I've been here.
23: What do you thought about Malcolm Kuntz and what he's been able to do so far this season? Just coming back, looking like he's fully healthy this time.
24: Yeah. He's, I love Malcolm. He's playing fast. He's playing with confidence. And I'm happy he's had some production. He's staying on him.
19: One more.
17: You talked about
19: two more.
17: Sorry.
21: Let me just ask you about Travis Kelce. He's had some big games against Kelce has. What makes him so difficult to prepare for and kind of slow down or stop?
24: Pick your poison. 15, 87, 9. I mean, there's a lot of guys. When you have good players, it's hard to, you know, take them all away. He's been a really good player for a long time, and his connection with Mahomes is so obvious, I think, to everybody, and he's a great player.
19: All right, last one.
17: You've talked about the freedom that you give the players and the aggressiveness that you play with, but you, as a team, you're last in penalty yards in the league, so you've been pretty disciplined as an entire team. How do you kind of balance that freedom with also playing so disciplined?
24: Man, don't play stupid. You know what I mean? Like, there's a difference of playing with your hair on fire and playing the game between the whistle and doing things the right way. You just focus on doing things the right way, you know, and you know, I think that starts with Clint. He's done an outstanding job of that, and our guys have responded. And, you know, it's easy for me. I just echo the message of the head coach.
19: All right, guys. Thank you. Thanks.
24: Yeah. Appreciate it. All right, guys.
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12: Hey, welcome in. I'm Paul Gutierrez, joined by Raiders edge rusher Max Crosby. Max, thank you for taking the time. Big week for you. But before we get into what's upcoming, we got to look at what just happened. And after the game in New Orleans, we talked real briefly in the locker room. And I asked you how tough it was to pick up that fumble and how long it took you to just realize, you know what, I got to jump on this thing.
6: Yeah, no, it's see the picture.
12: Yeah.
6: Yeah, like, you know, I got to definitely scoop and score that next time. Yeah. But, yeah, just once I got closer to the sideline, I was like, yeah, I need to get down on this. Because I knew it was a third down and a big moment in the game. So, yeah, next time I'll work on my my baseball skills, my shortstop skills, but – it was a big turning point.
12: It's funny, it was very reminiscent, and I'm old enough to remember watching this game live. In 1982, Ted Hendricks had a similar situation where he was kind of kicking it down the sidelines before he just kind of fell on it. So big shoes to fill in there. But for you and for the defense itself, 4 takeaways in the fourth quarter. I mean, what does that feel like when that momentum is just continuing to roll and grow like an avalanche, really?
6: Yeah, I think it just, you know, it's a testament to what we – emphasized during the week. You know, it's something that we've, you know, started all the way back in April, and I know guys are here before even then, and we've been working on that all offseason. So taking the ball away is, you know, everything in this league. You know, you win the turnover battle, you're gonna have a lot higher odds of winning. So it's a testament to every guy in that locker room. Robbie, you know, leading us and continuously pushing us to focus on taking the ball.

0: and out. You got to have short-term memory, and that's with a loss or a win. So, you know, I've been here for a long time, and there's been really high highs and really low lows. But I know our focus in that locker room is being present, and that's really what we're focused on, because you don't make it to the playoffs with, you know, three wins. You know what I mean? Yeah. So we got a lot of work to do. We have Kansas City this week. We know what type of challenge that is. So we have our work cut out for us, and we got to be, you know, on our P's and Q's, you know, from start to finish.
1: And personally, you've had a lot of personal success here. The team hasn't had a lot of success since you've been here. And I remember meeting you for the very first time when you took that tour of Google. And you were blonde, and you had the blonde hair, and I think they called you Draco Malfoy that day. But as you go forward now and what's going on for you, this is different for you because they're doing, I don't want to say load management, so to speak, but they're kind of saving you for ends of games. And you're taking off snaps, 9 to 10 snaps per game thus far. How difficult is that? How easy is that mentally and physically to readjust things on the fly?
0: It's been great. You know what I mean? It's part of it. I've been able to play a lot of snaps, and you know, it's because of the work. You know what I mean? You put in that type of work, and you know, I never was, you know, told to come off the field. I've always wanted to play, and if I could play, I can play. But you know, I'm going. You know, I'm in my eighth season now, and you know, I have a lot of football left in my life, and you know, they're doing a great job. You know, we've had a plan. And we're executing it, and I feel great, and getting other guys some, you know, more reps as well. And then, you know, at the end of the game, like, that's all I've, you know, wanted and worked for, you know, my whole career, is being in situations where I close out games. And, you know, I've been able to do that a couple times, and look forward to continue doing that.
1: How nice is it to have, and again, this is not a slam on former teammates or anything, but to have guys that are there, that are firemen with you, that are closers with you, guys like N'Kobe, who's punching the ball out every single game. And as you mentioned about Quay Walker, you look behind, you see a linebacker that's just as big, if not bigger than you. How is it nice to have that supporting cast of characters around you as well now too?
0: Yeah, it's awesome. You know, we're off to a really good start, but there's obviously, it's a week-to-week, you know, thing in this league, so... yeah, we have, you know, great guys in our locker room. We all play for each other. That D-line room, you know, seeing guys like Malcolm and Quitty and Tonka and those guys continue to take big steps forward. It helps everybody around us. So, all three levels communicating, being on the same page and putting in the work and talking, you know, throughout the week, and really just having that real connection. So we can go out there and, you know, all be on the same page on game day.
1: And then looking forward, you got your best of frenemies coming into town, Patrick Mahomes. How funny, you know, the Chiefs call it Raiders week. I don't know what you guys call it, but, you know, because they're coming in here. How much is at stake here? And again, one game at a time, you know, each game is a season into itself. But how big is this opportunity with the Chiefs coming in, and what do you see from them thus far?
0: Yeah, I mean, they're a great team. You know, they've won a lot. And Andy Reid, one of the best coaches. Mahomes, I think, the best quarterback in the league. Obviously, you know, them signing Kenneth Walker, he's been a great, you know, pickup for them. So they have a lot of great pieces. Travis Kelce, can't forget him. And their defense is really well coached. And so, you know, they're a division rival. There's a lot of history there. You know, personally, me and Pat, we have a lot of history as well. And it just makes for great, great football. And, you know, it brings the best out of you when you have other guys on the other sideline that are willing to go to that length and to win. So, you know, it's a one play at a time type of mindset, and we know the intensity and how important every single snap and every detail is. So, you know, Sunday is going to get here when Sunday gets here, but it's really, you know, the games are won during the week, and, you know, we have a lot of work to do until we get there. But yeah, it's always respect, and especially when you're playing division games, like, you know, basically division games count for two, and we know that. So it's a massive game, and, you know, we're looking forward to it.
1: How has your leadership changed, Max, since you've been here, and what you've endured throughout, you know, whether it's been injury or what's happened on the field, what happened in the offseason? How has your leadership changed for this team?
0: You know, for me, it's always been something I want to continue growing and getting better at and evolving. And that's, you know, what comes with, you know, this business. You know, if you want to be the best at what you do, you got to be a lead across the board. And that's something that I focus on every single day. So, yeah, there's been a lot of change here. So that is, that was a challenge, you know, for me at times. Just, you know, you have a new coach, you know, a different coach, and you got to, you know, learn how he is and what he wants, and try to relay certain things to the locker room. And, you know, for me, I've honestly, like, the biggest thing that I've always, like, leaned back on is just being authentic, having great relationships with my teammates, you know, spending time outside the building. We, you know, in the off season, always, it's even in the off season, but even, you know, during the season, like, having events where I have guys at my house or

0: you know, rent out a movie theater and go take all the guys, you know, and go watch a movie together and just do stuff like that. Like, that's something that I've always, you know, done, and I've continued to, you know, take that to another level. But I think, honestly, like, you know, I'm not 21 anymore. I'm not a kid. I got my own family. I got my, you know, my own, you know, child, and going to continue having more. And, you know, you have a different perspective on life, and it just, you know, you look at things a little bit differently. You see guys who are coming from, you know, college now, and their mindset's completely different. You know what I mean? And you have to be able to relate to guys like Kirk or guys like Trey Stukes and, yeah, still have those, you know, strong, bonds and, understand people. So, that's honestly the biggest thing for my leadership, is just really taking the time to understand my teammates and learn my teammates and, you know, just set that example. You know, it comes down to work. Like, I think that's the first thing that how you earn respect in this league is, you know, it starts with the work ethic and guys seeing you doing extra, you know, first one in, last one out, but also, you know, you take that onto the field and then guys start following you and understanding, like, okay, if I do this, I have a chance of doing that. And, you have a chance to bring more and more guys with you. So we have a lot of really good, really good leaders in our locker room. And, you know, we got a lot of work to do, but, you know, I definitely, am excited about, you know, the direction we're going.
1: So you're getting close to OG or Unk status, I guess, right?
0: Yeah, not yet. I'm, you know, 29 is in this locker room for sure, because we're young. But, you know, I let Kirk, you know, take the super Unk, you know, title. But, yeah, once I hit, like, you know, 33, maybe we can start talking about that. But I'm still in my 20s.
1: Lastly, Max, how important are the fans to you guys and to you in particular? I mean, again, everything that happened this offseason, they're still with you. You hear the loudest cheers when you're introducing games. They showed up for that opener against Miami. They definitely took over SoFi. You heard them in New Orleans. How big are the fans going to be for you, not only throughout your career, but in this game on Sunday against the Chiefs?
0: Yeah, you know, we're going to need, you know, the fans in full effect, and that's all season, you know what I mean? And we have to earn, you know, our stadium, you know, and having the fans here, you know, in Oakland, it's built in. Like, yeah, fans are going to show up. It's going to be silver and black. L.A. is the same thing. But Vegas is a different type of city, you know what I mean? And we're you know, technically new to this city. And, you know, we have to win. You know, the fans come out, they want to see a winner. We have to earn that. And we take it, like I said, one day at a time and keep, you know, earning the respect and the love and the passion from the fans, because we know the fans have it. Yeah. But to fill that stadium every single, you know, Sunday with silver and black, we got to continue winning and keep, you know, putting a great product out there for the fans. But, yeah, the fans are everything. You know what I mean? Without them, we, you know, we wouldn't be able to do what we do. You know, they show up no matter what. And, it's just great to see, you know, the excitement, the passion, the obsession with, you know, Raider Nation is incredible. And that goes all the way back from my rookie year and way before my time, you know, when I was playing. There's a lot of history there. So got a ton of love for the fans, and, you know, we're excited to see them on Sunday.
1: Sounds good. And, Max, you're absolutely right. I covered a lot of L.A. Raider games back when I was in junior college and at the Coliseum. So, mm-hmm, and seeing it in Oakland and seeing it here, absolutely right. Max, thank you so much for your time. Good luck this week.
0: Appreciate it, brother.
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0: Welcome to Raiders Weekly. Along with Q Myers, I'm JT. The Raiders are 3-0, undefeated, Q, wow. And they're playing really good football.
1: They really are, and they're showing that they know how to close out games. This is something I've been really impressed with the Raiders this season. I mean, 22 points to nothing in the fourth quarter is what they've been outscoring their opponents. So when it comes time to close out games, they've been finding out how to do it. And what I've been telling everyone on our radio shows or anyone who will listen is that's on purpose. That's not, you know, accidental. That's not, well, they just got lucky on this play or this play. No, that's intentional. They understand how to close out games, and I think that's really impressive for a team that has looked to try to close out games for many years now.
0: There's a lot of stats with 3-0, and we really are going to embrace the fact that they're playing well, more so than these 3-0 stats, because a couple other teams in the league are doing pretty well, too. But this feels different, because now we can say the Raiders have evolved. They're a good team. And I said all week on radio, they can compete against any team in football, no matter where they're playing, what time of day, what city. They are a true team now that has come together.
1: Agreed. And I've been saying that, looking at the schedule, and we looked at it when, you know, the schedule released, we're like, man, October, November, that's a tough schedule. But seeing this team through 3 weeks, I understand that they can compete, like you said, with any of these teams. And they've got a skill set where they're scoring points. They have a really good identity offensively and defensively. Robbie Leonard's got these guys humming, and they're flying around, and multiple guys are making plays. It used to be Max Crosby and them. Now multiple guys are there assisting him, from N'Kobe Dean to Quay Walker to the corners, the safeties. Everyone's participating, and that's why they're having the success.
0: I've never seen the fans at this level in quite some time on the road. And on the road in New Orleans was a big deal, because we're talking about a team that is just stopping other clubs in the fourth quarter and then building that momentum. They were down late in that game, and they came back and dominated the finish of that game. They earned that victory. They got some breaks along the way. Fumbles bounced their way. They made plays when they had to, but they walked off that field deserving of that victory.
1: But see, those fumbles, they created those, right? It wasn't just a bad play by the Saints. It was N'Kobe Dean. It was, you know, Quay Walker. It was Eric Stokes, Max Crosby, these guys hunting the ball. And this is what N'Kobe Dean has told us in the locker room after games. So we have these eat sessions where we go and we seek the ball. And we've talked about that for years. Create turnovers, create turnovers. They are actually going out there and doing that now with a purpose. And they're not just trying to punch the ball out and not wrapping up the player. They're doing both at the same time, and that's why they're having success.
0: 88 points for the Raiders through three games and the return of Brock Bowers. Wow. I think this is such a big story because they held Brock back. They didn't want to rush him. And Q, I was surprised at how explosive he was. I thought in his first game back, maybe they're going to get him a couple of quick touches. They targeted him heavy, and he showed that he was explosive. He was lined up everywhere.
1: Yeah, he was, and he just looked like that same guy we remember even going back to his rookie year. I mean, this guy had 10 catches, and that third and 14 that he caught along the sideline looked like great coverage, and he just was better. And that's who Brock Bowers is. He's just better than most coverages can you know, dictate. They can't really slow him down and stop him, and that's why the Raiders are so comfortable him being that number one target, because he's exactly that number one target.
0: Well, I wonder now if the cat's out of the bag, because everybody's looking. That was the first game for Clint Kubiak ever to call a regular season game with Brock Bowers, and I think he gave us the explosive Brock we wanted to see. He was lined up everywhere. Other teams are going to look at that now. I always say, if it ain't broke, don't fix it. You got to go to Brock and get him double-digit targets a game. He's that good.
1: That's what we saw in training camp, though. And I remember coming back from practice every single day, and I said, in this offense, Brock could break records. If he stays healthy, he could break records just the way that Clint Kubiak can scheme him open, similar to what we saw with JSN last year in Seattle. I mean, the guy was so stinking good that we understood the situation. If you have a number one target that's as talented as he is, he can really have a big season. And now that the cat's out of the bag, like you mentioned, that should open things up in theory for everyone else as well.
0: Well, I love the way Trey Tucker can make a tough reception over the middle of the field. Michael Mayer will get going. But I wanted to talk about that Mike Washington Jr. explosive touchdown run because he got touched early. He got outside. I think getting outside the pocket is really important for the Raiders. And they're going to have to start running it in between the tackles. But we saw the next gear for that young man.
1: I thought he had his Jalen Richard moment. right? If you go back to 2016 against New Orleans, week one, the very first touch that Jalen Richard has of a pro career, he takes it 75 yards to the house. It wasn't the exact same circumstances, but if you think about the momentum that was shifted after that Mike Washington touchdown and the way he finished, we've seen him in the preseason have some big runs and wasn't quite able to finish. He finished that one, stayed inbounds, and got into the end zone. And I do think that that gave this team a really big momentum boost and really helped give that energy to the defense, get the ball back to the offense, and really get things cooking. I really felt like that was Jalen Richard 2.0 for Mike Washington.
0: I want to give John Spytak a lot of credit also for bringing in Kirk Cousins. Mm-hmm. Clint Kubiak was very comfortable with that. 9 touchdowns already. Yeah. 9 touchdowns. And I just think he's playing fluid football. He's making good decisions. And he's holding the ball as long as it takes to take a hit
1: right.
0: and make sure someone's open and make a safe play.
1: He's a pro's pro. He really is. And there's a reason why they wanted to bring him in. He's a guy that's very familiar with this Clint Kubiak-led offense. And so him going out there and being able to, you know, line everybody up correctly, get them in the right look, understand that this look is going to work. Where do my progressions take me? I asked him last week about the way he's able to spread the ball around. And obviously he spread the ball around a little bit less with Brock Bowers. But he said, look, I just go through my progressions and I go where the progression takes me. So if it goes to Cody White, Cody White's going to get the ball. He gets another touchdown. If it goes to Brock, it's going to go to Brock. Big Mike, same thing. So it's just a guy that's a veteran that's been there, done that, and understands what he's looking for.
0: Let's give Zeke Masses time here in the
1: A
0: block as we open it up. What's going on with him? I mean, just he can cover.
1: Yep.
0: He can do press. EA loves the fact that he can press coverage.
1: Yep.
0: And then he turns his head for the ball. He's someone who's doing it right. And look, he's the starter now. Coach Kubiak said it. Expect this from him every week.
1: Well, and that's what he did at Cal. I mean, the guy had a reputation for see ball, get ball. And this Raiders organization has been there, done that when it comes to corners and their ability to go get the ball. But it's been a while since they've had those guys that go looking for the ball. And Zeke Masses does that. And the one knock on him in the draft process was, is he physical enough? Well, him playing press coverage and being up there at the line of scrimmage shows you that he can be physical and he's a willing tackler. And I got to talk to his high school coach on the radio show, and he's like, man, this guy was a wide receiver, but they had to convert him to DB so he can get on the field, and he didn't want to do it. He waited till his junior year in high school to be able to say, okay, coach, I trust you. Switch me to the defensive side of things, and now he's a wide receiver that's playing defense, and he looks for the ball.
0: 3 interceptions in 2 games. What does it mean for Darian Porter, who played special teams in that last game? I think it's going to be a next-man-up mentality, especially when we get into Kansas City a little bit later on, because Kansas City could show you multiple looks here, and they're going to need multiple players to stop the Chiefs.
1: Well, I think that it gives Robbie Leonard options, right? It gives, because Darian Porter was playing some good ball before he hurt his foot. So now you have an opportunity to get multiple guys onto the field and different looks and maybe even confuse the Chiefs a little bit. But you have guys that are used to making plays now. But Zeke Masses, I mean, he stepped in right away. Even when he stepped in week one, the very first play went to him, and he looked like he was going to pick that off. It was a PBU, a pass breakup, but he looked like he was going to pick that off. It's just something about that young man that you just can't take him off the field.
0: When we opened up the show, we talked about the schedule. Now the gauntlet is here.
1: Yeah.
0: And I think it's time to embrace the gauntlet.
1: Absolutely.
0: Look at it and say, there are multiple games on this schedule against teams who will be favored, who have been better than the Raiders the last couple of years. Raiders got to find a way to win a few of those games.
1: Absolutely, absolutely. And again, I think that from what they've shown us in the first 3 weeks, they can compete with anyone. We didn't know what they were going to look like coming out of preseason and camp just because we didn't see very much. So I didn't know if the defense was going to create a bunch of takeaways. I didn't know if the offense was going to put up 27, 28 points a game or 35 points, breaking a 39-game streak of not getting 30 points. I didn't know that. But now that what we've seen, I understand that there's not a team in the league that's just that much better than them. They're still learning. They're still trying to figure out how to win games, and they're going to continue to do that. But this team could compete with anybody.
0: For the first time in a long time, this head coach, Clint Kubiak, can go into a meeting with the entire team, 9 takeaways, a plus 5 turnover. I think that just breeds excitement in the building. I think the defensive players, Q, are walking in the building saying, we can do it again.
1: Yep.
0: They feel like they're the leaders, as Kirk Cousins' group says, no, we're the leaders here on offense, too. It's coming together as a complete football team.
1: It's complementary football at its finest. It really is. And there's been times in the past when you've seen the Raiders do really well offensively, and then the defense struggles. Or you've seen vice versa. The defense play really well, and the offense can't get going. They are absolutely playing complementary football. And, you know, I want to give a lot of credit to Clint Kubiak, and you've been around this organization a lot, so you'll understand my reference here. he's very Tom Flores, like when he doesn't get too high.
0: Yeah.
1: You know, so if the team gets down 11 points, they don't look at the sideline and see him flipping out and wondering what's going on and throwing the headset or getting angry. He's just calm and cool. And I feel like that resonates with the players on the field. They understand, my coach isn't panicked. I'm not going to panic. We're still in this thing.
0: You do get about 10 minutes with the coach when he comes in the locker room pretty worked up.
1: Yeah.
0: I mean, when he
1: Yeah,
0: comes
1: and that's
0: in there,
1: great.
0: Wow. Like, he's doing
1: that's
0: he's
1: fantastic.
0: Doing vertical jumps. He's coming right in. He's throwing on his
1: Turn
0: hat
1: his hat backwards. Turn his hat
0: and
1: backwards.
0: Really getting into it. We'll talk to him coming up and get his opinion on everything that's going on. Cynthia Freeland joins us with the numbers we need to know as we get going right here on another edition of Raiders Weekly.
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3: 3-0 Raider Nation, what is up? It's week 4 and the undefeated Silver and Black host the Kansas City Chiefs. Here are the 3 stats you need to know before kickoff. Number 1. 12, as in N'Kobe Dean had a game-high 12 tackles in Week 3, with 7 in the run game, including a stuff. Dean is off to a great start this season with 27 tackles, that is the 11th most in the NFL, but he also has 16 stops, that is tied for the 3rd most. Dean will be tasked with helping to slow down Kenneth Walker, who leads the league with 38 missed tackles forced. Number 2, 50%. Head coach Clint Kubiak has not deployed a tight end detached from the formation on at least 50% of snaps as an offensive coordinator or head coach until Week 3. Brock Bowers led all pass catchers with 10 receptions and 116 yards in his season debut, adding a touchdown in the 4th quarter. Bowers was detached from the formation on 74% of snaps, up from his 53% rate last season, meaning they can use him all over the formation and keep defenses guessing and off balance. Number 3. Well, the number is also 3. Again, with his 3 touchdown passes in Week 3 at the Saints, Kirk Cousins has thrown for at least 3 touchdowns in each of his first 3 games of the season. That is tied for the longest such streak of Cousins' career and marks the longest active streak in the NFL. Patrick Mahomes, who did so in 4 straight games to open 2021, is the only player with a longer streak to start a season since 2010. In other words, Cousins could match Mahomes' streak this week. Raider Nation, what are you tracking and what do you predict happens Sunday?
0: Great numbers, as always, by Cynthia and N'Kobe Dean, Q, I'll say again.
1: Yeah.
0: What would the Raiders look like if he wasn't acquired in the offseason? What an impact he's having.
1: Yeah, that whole linebacking room has really got a huge upgrade, and he's been a heat-seeking missile. He really has. He's been flying around the field. He's, you know, he's the green dot, so he's also calling out the communications. And the one thing he's been so consistent with after games in the locker room is, I could be better. I could be better. I'm not satisfied with where I'm at right now. And that's not a bad thing. He's playing at a really high level, but he knows there's more I can do. There's more that we can do as a unit. And so that kind of leadership and that kind of want to me, means a big deal.
0: I heard you on radio say that this could be the matchup. N'Kobe going up against Kenneth Walker III.
1: Yep.
0: Elaborate on that.
1: Yeah, I mean, Kenneth Walker III has made 38 guys miss, or he's caused 38 missed tackles, right? That's huge. Cynthia was talking about that. And so N'Kobe Dean, I just feel like, again, with that heat-seeking missile that he is, we saw what he did versus Marion Hampton against the Chargers. We've seen what he's able to do getting himself in there. The guys on the defensive line are really doing a good job keeping the linebackers clean, and that allows them to go and make those plays. And N'Kobe Dean, he's looking for the contact. He's looking to bring the pain, and Quay Walker's cleaning him up. And it's just it's a really good 1-2 punch between Quay and N'Kobe Dean. And I just think N'Kobe Dean's going to be looking for Kenneth Walker early and often on Sunday.
0: I like the fact that Chris Olave, they just played a number one wide receiver who ran a lot of routes across the middle of the field, and he got open at times. He's a really good player. I think that was a good preparation test for Kansas City, because of all the years of looking at the tape of Kansas City, they are at their best when they are running misdirection. Say it with me.
1: Yeah.
0: Misdirection all week. When they start a play one way, and then the play comes back the other way, and someone gets lost.
1: Yep.
0: It's either a linebacker or a safety who bites down. the misdirection of Andy Reid is going to get him into the Hall of Fame. He might be the all-time best at drawing up those plays.
1: Discipline. You just said it. Discipline is what the Raiders defense is going to have, because that misdirection, that eye candy, as coordinators like to call it, that's exactly what he does, and that throws everybody off. Sometimes it throws the cameraman off, you know, during the broadcast. Like, wait, hold on. What direction is it going? But that's, you're absolutely right about that. The guys in the back end, the linebackers, they're all going to have to be very disciplined on where the ball is. If something's going out, something's coming in. You know, if something's coming in, everything's going out. Like, there's always going to be some kind of confusion and some kind of misdirection, and Andy Reid tries to get everybody lost in the wash, and it happens more times than not.
0: Kansas City's done a really nice job losing players. When you're that successful, you're going to lose players every year, and they're able to just fill them in and get other players who can do a good job. And, you know, Q, as we talked about all week on the flagship Raider Nation Radio, they used to be exclusively a vertical team. They just try to rip the top off.
1: Yep.
0: Now they're more horizontal. They want to run it right up the middle and wear you down. And then that short passing game to make people miss is really the signature play of what they're doing this year.
1: There was a time when opposing defenses said, just make them be patient. They can't do it, right? Like you said, they wanted to rip the ball, rip the top off of it. Now they're like, okay, we'll take the patience. We'll also run the ball because we have a guy in K-9 that could run the ball like he does. And so, yeah, I mean, this is one of those where the defense has really got to be sound. They've got to be disciplined. They've got to come downhill and tackle, and they've got to not miss too many tackles. And, yeah, it's going to be a dogfight, but it's going to be a fun one.
0: Well, you go back to Hank Stram, Gunther Cunningham, Marty Schottenheimer, Andy Reid. They know when it's Raider week.
1: Oh, yeah.
0: They have it there. They're going through it, and they'll be ready to roll. Well, we got someone to counter that. Lincoln Kennedy, who does not like the Chiefs. He will join us next as we look at the matchup as we continue on Raiders Weekly. 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Welcome back to Raiders Weekly with Q Myers. I'm JT. Time to go inside the matchup with our all-pro tackle, the great Lincoln Kennedy. And wow, Lincoln, we got a lot to get to here with Kansas City. We could do 2 hours on this matchup, but it starts with Kenneth Walker III. He's having one big year. You could tell Andy Reid wants to get him the ball often.
4: And the fact that your offensive coordinator is a former running back in Eric Bieniemy. The thing is every team wants to run the football. It's kind of dangerous when you think about the factor of having Patrick Mahomes and a running game, and they're going to incredibly bounce through their first three games. So it's a dangerous offense still.
1: So when you're the defensive coordinator, Robbie Leonard, how do you go about just kind of making sure your guys stay gap disciplined, make sure they don't allow him to break contain and get outside, because Kenneth Walker could take one to the house at any time?
4: He's a very strong runner, as you know, Q. The big thing is that you have to secure tackles. Mm-hmm. So, and of course, every defensive coordinator wants gang tackles. You want as many of your guys around the football as quickly as possible in case the ball falls out in other ways. But the Raiders have got to be better tacklers, especially this week with a strong running back.
0: Yeah, Lincoln, you nailed that. I think that's what has to be preached by Rob Leonard and the entire staff there, is get everyone to the ball, gang tackle. And I think the Raiders have been doing a pretty good job of that through this 3-0 start, of being disciplined, trying to stop the run and making sure they can tackle. But this is a different player. He was the MVP of the Super Bowl. He's no joke. And Kansas City identified him to change the concept of what they want to do on offense.
4: There's a reason why, you know, Patrick Mahomes was told that he put in for this, you know, Kenneth Walker to come to the Chiefs. And like I said, it's a scary factor. Whenever Patrick Mahomes in his short career has had a running game, this offense has been extra scary.
1: Yeah, and he's never had a running back that's ran for 1,000 yards in his career, right? And this guy, Kenneth Walker, 38 missed tackles, Lincoln, to your point that you made earlier. 38 missed tackles already he's forced this season. That's a problem.
4: There's no doubt about it. He has a good vision. He has a way of getting on the outside of perimeter and making the smaller guys try to bring him down, which he's been breaking a lot of tackles.
0: Lincoln, we spent a lot of time talking about Kelce over the years. It's the same story. It's a broken record. Get your hands on him. No free release. And watch him in the red zone, because if the play gets extended, Kelce continues to just keep moving, and sometimes people forget him. I don't know how you could forget a future Hall of Famer, especially in Allegiant Stadium, but how is he still productive at this age? He's off to a pretty good start again this year.
4: Well, you know, JT, it's been no secret of how effective Travis Kelce can be, especially in the Chiefs uniform. But look at this year in the general. It's the year of the tight end. more and more tight ends across the league, including ours with Brock Bowers and Michael Mayer, have been coming alive and being showcased. So that's a theme that's never grown old or never get old. But you also got to remember, guys, with this offense, not only do you have a running back, not only do you have a tight end, you have seen some signs of speed and finesse on the outside of the receivers. So right now, in my estimation, other than the offensive line might have a few holes, this Kansas City Chiefs is effectively as dangerous as they've ever been.
1: Lincoln, so the million-dollar question is, how do you stop Travis Kelce from always being wide open? Is this a trade in Stokes, assuming that he's going to come back? Clint Kubiak referred to him as a guy that they expect to have back this week. Is this a game where Stokes may have an extra attention on Kelce?
4: I think it's imperative. I think that's the reason why you drafted Stokes.
1: Okay.
4: You know, to put him in that position, whether he's covering a slot back or, in this instance, a tight end. Because in the past, as you know, Q, there have been smaller guys, whether it's linebackers or safeties, and he's had the advantage. So I think this is absolutely essential to get Stokes back. But with that being said, no matter who's in there, you've got to have a plan that's going to take the easy throws away from Kelce, because we've seen in the past where they've been able to dink and dank because other teams have given him space and not necessarily, you know, thought about he was going to try to take anything deep and trying to extend the defense, the back end of the defense. You got to take a lot of the short throws away as well.
0: What's changed for the Raiders is Kansas City turns on the Raiders tape on defense. Is that Quay Walker and Nakobe Dean are there.
4: Right.
0: And they're really good. And how about the start for Jeremy Chinn?
1: Yeah.
0: And how he's punching out the ball. Jeremy Chinn, I think, is going to play a massive role in this game. He can't let anyone get past him at the safety position. But Lincoln, he likes to go downhill. He likes to tackle in the box. I thought last week, without Stokes, as we talked about, Isaiah Polamalu struggled at times. I think Kansas City is going to take some deep shots. But the tackling in the middle of the field will be imperative if the Raiders are going to win.
4: I've always thought of Jeremy Chinn more of a back box safety than a back safety. So I like your idea, JT, when it comes to it, making him more effective in the box tackling. But the thing is that because the Kansas City presents a equal challenge, run versus pass, and pass, there's got to be – everyone has got to be accommodated at the time in the box playing. And more importantly, you got to tackle. So you got to have surefire tackles. And anytime you can create a turnover, that's the advantage for the opposing team.
1: How much do you think Patrick Mahomes is going to challenge Zeke Masses, right? Whether it's Xavier Worthy, the speedster that they're targeting. I know he's not a number one target, but he's still got speed. And of course, Zeke Masses is still a rookie.
4: No, there's no doubt about it. Patrick wants to go over the top. He's going to try the rookie. And I expect every veteran quarterback to try Hezekiah, even though he's proven himself with three interceptions, until it becomes that consistent point where you know he's out there and you know that you have to accommodate even, you know, for him and the corners in difficulty. If you have pass time, if you have protection, you obviously know a quarterback's going to try long.
0: You know, Link, it's interesting with Max. You know him well. And in this game, him and Mahomes get very chippy. Hmm. He'll talk to Mahomes. He'll give him a little touch. After the ball comes out, Mahomes doesn't like that.
1: Right.
0: We saw that on the Netflix documentary at all. And there's a lot of trash talking going on between that. What's that like when you're on the field and only two times a year you get to go against a rival that you know you might meet someday at the highest level of the Pro Football Hall of Fame or at the Pro Bowl, which you played at multiple times?
4: Well, you know what? I'm like DJ Glaze or Colton Miller. I want to take them. I want to keep those outside edges open. Conversely, you want to, if you're Malcolm Kuntz or you're Max Crosby, you want to get to Patrick as quickly as possible. So your coverage has got to hold open up on the back end to make those receivers have to either get off of press coverage or deal with man-to-man, tight man-to-man coverage and not give those windows for Patrick to go to. But you do know that Patrick wants to get rid of the ball, especially in the recent injury history that he's had.
1: Well, with that being said, how important is the defensive tackle position? How important is
4: huge.
1: The interior of the defensive line to not allow him to step up in the pocket?
4: It's huge, Q, because you know every quarterback wants to step up in the pocket rather than run, especially coming out of the gun. So they know that those ends and those rush edges are going to come outside. They want to step up in the pocket before they try to make their way clear. So it's always been when you're playing against the Kansas City, you have to move the front back. You have to move that interior protection back. You got to get tremendous pressure from your interior guys, because if you force Patrick to go up in the pocket rather than him scramble out after that, you've got to be ready to tackle.
0: All right, Lincoln, wrapping this up, you're going to make your walk over the Hacienda Bridge. You're going to be there with the fans in the parking lot.
4: No doubt.
0: This is arguably the third biggest game ever played here. The original opener at Allegiant Stadium, obviously to knock the Chargers and the Raiders to get into the playoffs. And then this one, I really believe that the fans of Raider Nation are ready for that. We know Kansas City's coming. Their fans like to come to Vegas. We get that. I think this is a pivotal moment. The Raiders get Kansas City early in the season with tremendous momentum, undefeated. The whole country's talking about the Raiders in this game.
4: You know, JT, we talked earlier this season when we were at Allegiant and the Torch. We were talking pregame, and you told me what was important. I said to get a win in Allegiant. And that game against Miami was a dominating win for the Raiders. And I think it really transcended with the fans because they were loud. Mm-hmm. They were into it. They're going to have to be into it now. Finally, the team, both of these teams are 3-0. That hasn't happened for quite some time. And they're meeting at Allegiant. This is first opportunity. You know how much I despise the Chiefs, how much I want to get after them. I wish I could be on the field, but since I can't, I'm going to be out there being loud with the Raider Nation. This is a great time to take down the Chiefs.
1: Well, with that being said, how about your brothers that are going to be out there on that offensive line going up against some guy named Chris Jones, who is a problem? They're going to have a challenge on their hands, Link.
4: Q, the thing that the Chiefs did is they contributed a lot, or they invested a lot into their defense. Not just, you know what you have with Chris Jones. Mm-hmm. They also invested in their ends and the back end of the secondary. So this is a great opportunity, and I'm glad that the offense has been moving with the type of momentum and getting what they do have been doing. More importantly, I'm excited the fact that they've scored touchdowns. That's going to resonate. You're not going to beat the Chiefs kicking three, so you got to score touchdowns. They've gotten a good rhythm so far offensively. See if they can keep it going.
0: Thanks, Lincoln. We'll see you Sunday at Allegiant Stadium.
4: Go Raiders.
0: Look, he's ready.
1: He's already fired up.
0: He does not like Kansas City.
1: No.
0: He doesn't like Denver.
1: No.
0: He doesn't like the Chargers.
1: Does Lincoln like anybody but us?
0: I don't think he likes anybody that competes against the Raiders on the field. Always great to have the great Lincoln Kennedy. When we come back, we'll give you our final thoughts on what we believe the Raiders have to do to win this game and stay undefeated on Raiders Weekly.
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6: You don't play that many years and throw for that many yards, that many touchdowns without being an elite player. And he's got great work ethic. He's an excellent teammate, and he's having success because he's a man of faith, and his family's important to him. You know, He's everything you want, and I'm happy that he's playing so well. And it's 3 weeks into the season, and he knows that you're going to get everyone's best effort every week. So by no means is he or are we satisfied. You know, it's important to us that we just keep taking it day by day and focus on the task in hand. So any success that's happened is long gone in the rearview mirror. You got to put it away and focus on this week.
0: Well, coach is all ball, as always, but he's giving credit there to Kirk Cousins and how he's prepared. He knew this ahead of time. I think that's a big reason why the Raiders are off to a 3-0 start.
1: He's been exactly what they were looking for in that veteran quarterback to come in and guide the offense and guide this team. And obviously will make way for Fernando at some point, but nobody's talking about that. And they don't need to be because Kirk Cousins is playing so well. 9 touchdowns through 3 games and just completely has command of this offense. You can see him lining up guys and talked about it before, JT. It doesn't matter what the name on the back of the jersey is. He's going to go through his progressions, and he's going to get you the ball and give you an opportunity.
0: I could tell from talking to him, this is a different level of a game. He's going to keep it all the same. He's going up against Spagnuolo and Reed.
1: Yeah.
0: Two of the best to ever do it. So he's buttoned up. They got a big week of work behind them, and still, as we count down to the game, a lot of work left. So my final thoughts on this game is that this is where everything needs to flip. This is the moment for the Raiders where the Raiders have to say, we're comfortable being undefeated. Mm-hmm. We want to beat our rival at home. This is a home game. It's not in Kansas City. It should be different here. It should look different. The parking lot should be different. The game should be different. Everybody should be fired up for this game. Imagine what happens if the Raiders win this game to go to 4-0, and they have division wins already against the Chargers and Kansas City. I don't do must wins,
1: right,
0: but I do know what a big game is, and this is a big one.
1: This is a huge game. I don't think too many people had week 4 playing for first place for the Raiders and the Chiefs, right? Maybe the Chiefs, but I don't think anybody had that on their bingo card when it came to the Raiders, and here they are. So what they've done through 3 weeks, JT, has shown that they expect to win games. right? Regardless of what any of the outside noise is, no matter what the point spread may be, it doesn't matter. They expect to win these games. They have to go into this game on Sunday with that same mentality. Yeah, that's the Chiefs. Yeah, they've had a ton of success against us at Allegiant Stadium. Who cares? This is a different team. We're made up differently. Our coaches are different, and they're coaching us up to win games, and that's exactly what we're going to do.
0: For Q Myers, I'm JT. Please go to Raiders.com, all the social media platforms. This is going to be a big game we hope to see out at Allegiant Stadium. And thanks again for watching Raiders Weekly.
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10: I guess, so Stooks is full go today. Jackson will not practice, and Aiden is not here today. Hope to have him back by the end of the week. I'll take any of your questions.
11: When Kirk first got here, he said he played some of his best football with you and your system. After these first three games, is this the Kirk that you exactly expected to see?
10: He's playing really well for our team, and that's what we signed him here to do. You know, he's leading our team, and it's three games into it. We got a long season ahead, so we got to play great every week.
12: How much of a runway does he give you as far as maybe being more patient with the Fernandez development, the better Kirk plays?
10: Yeah, we're just worried about, you know, playing the next game, and he's playing this next game, and Fernando's ready to go when called upon.
11: Do you have a specific timeline for JPJ?
10: We just keep getting him healthy and hope to get him to some practice reps this week so he can play.
13: Clint, obviously, it's just going to be October by game day, but does this feel at all like it's going to be a playoff atmosphere, a little extra excitement surrounding a matchup like this?
10: Yeah. I think our team, we take every game in that same manner. You know, every game is a one-game Super Bowl, and this is the best of the best competing against each other every week. So this should be no different than week one or week 17.
14: This team has scored 25-plus points in three straight games. It's been quite some time since they've been able to do that. Why do you think you guys have been so successful at putting points on the board?
10: Got a lot of great turnovers, got great field position, so credit to defense and special teams.
15: Clint, have you instilled the belief, you know, that – you know, they haven't won much around here, but in the second half, down double digits to kind of still believe and come back the way they did. How do you instill that? How is that a part of the culture?
10: I think our players want to win. You know, we got players that want to win. We got coaches that want to win. The whole organization's on the same page, and it's three games. It's a three-game sample size, so we have to just stay focused.
16: What do you think is the most valuable thing that Connor Hayward brings to your offense and also this team?
10: Just, you know, the fullback position is a key position on our team, a guy that can play special teams, all four core. He can protect. He can clean up things in the run game. He can fit in at running back if needed. So the fullback has to be a very versatile player. That's what Connor is.
11: Brock getting AFC Offensive Player of the Week. What does it say about him that he can miss time and come in and make that kind of impact?
10: Really great performance by him, but he didn't do it alone. His teammates, defense, getting the ball back, protection, you know, it's a team effort. All those awards are team awards because you normally don't get them unless the team wins. But I think Brock is very studious. He works hard at it, and it's not easy to go play a game. We don't have all the practice reps, but it says a lot about how smart he is.
14: How does Brock still say Mike separated from, you know, traditional tight ends?
10: Brock's a really good player, and we need all 11 to play really well. So he had a really good game. Proud of him, but he has the full attention of the Chiefs. So we need everybody to contribute.
17: You mentioned before the season to ride for the brand and play with shocking effort. Are you seeing that, and how much more can you get out of that?
10: I think that's just things we look for each week, each day in practice. And if we do it in practice, then we can do it in the game.
11: You saw what Cody White could do in Seattle and getting the call-up here. What was it like to give him the call-up?
10: He earned it.
11: The Chiefs leading in yards after catch. How do you guys focus on that in practice this week?
10: Yeah, a really, really talented team that we're playing. And it's your fundamentals since April. If we weren't stressing it in April, then it probably wouldn't show up now. So the things that we stressed in April, we keep stressing. But this is a very talented team that we have to get on the ground.
18: What impresses you most about Kenneth Walker?
10: Big playability. He can hit a home run from anywhere on the field.
16: You mentioned the turnovers and the field position, also the fewest penalties in the league. I guess is that what you wanted the identity of this team to be, and what do you attribute those things to?
10: I think every week you're working on your identity, and then someone takes away your identity, takes away something you're good at. So you got to find multiple ways to win, and that's what good teams do. And you got to win on all three phases in order to win, especially against a great team like this.
15: Some personnel changes for Kansas City's defense, but obviously Spagnuolo's still there. Kind of what stands out to you about this year's defense so far for them?
10: Yeah, every year, I'd say they're the best coach unit in the league. It shows on tape.
16: I haven't heard him ask you much better. DJ Lay's kind of been quietly doing his job. What have you seen from him, and what has impressed you about him?
10: I think what you said is consistency. Doesn't miss practice. Very intelligent, always available, and he's a guy we really count on every week.
11: Max and Mahomes have met quite a few times. What makes him valuable against a quarterback like Patrick Mahomes?
10: Max would be valuable for any team. You know, the effort that he plays with in the run and the pass. So he's a major asset to our organization.
19: Zeke Nassis was making plays throughout the offseason, and now we're seeing that playmaking ability translate. What would you attribute that success to?
10: I would say number one is he's a competitor, very competitive young man, sees the game very well, and he's got two starts under his belt and getting ready to play a very good offense. So he's going to get their best.
20: Having coached Kenneth Walker before, especially when he won, obviously he has won the Super Bowl and he was MVP, and the way that he is playing up until this point in the season, does it give you, I guess, a little bit extra confidence knowing that you know him really well and playing against a guy like that?
10: Kenneth is a tremendous back. He's playing as good as anybody in the league right now, and, we have to stop him. He's a really good player.
16: Thanks,
10: coach. Thanks.
11: Thank you.
21: Yeah, good test this week. I've had a good morning of preparation here, a lot to cover, but it's a great challenge, you know, against a great football team. So excited to be back in front of our fans for our second true home game, not counting the preseason, and looking forward to Sunday. So take any questions you have.
14: What would you say is Clint Kubiak's greatest strength as a play caller?
21: It would be hard to pin down any one trait. I think he's organized. I think it doesn't feel scattered. You know, it feels like it's an organized plan. I don't get surprised. Feel like we're on the same page. Feel like he gets the play calls in quickly. And I only say that not really off the sample size of the last 3 weeks, but more off of 2021 and even him being my quarterback coach in 19 and 20. And I just appreciate that organizational skills, but also the desire to continuously improve. I think at times we come back from a win and he doesn't allow the outcome of a win to cause him to let his guard down on things that need to be coached hard. And that's comforting for me because I love, kind of feeling like nothing's going to get past his watchful eye. So I think there's a kindred spirit there from a continuous improvement mindset. And that gives me peace.
12: You've been called a bridge quarterback. Has that really fueled you coming into the season?
21: I don't know what I've been called or not. I kind of just insulate. So that's the first time I've been told I've been called that in terms of I don't know what I've been called or not called. I like to just stay ignorant. And I just know that I got to know the first and second down game plan today and execute it the best I can on Sunday and kind of go from there.
13: Is this at all a measuring stick matchup, you think?
21: I think every game is, honestly. I mean, last week was a measuring stick matchup. The Chargers is a measuring stick matchup. It just feels like every week, you know, they're all their own entity. They're 17 separate challenges, and you just go out there and do the absolute best you can. And we look forward to playing a really good football team. It's a great challenge for us.
16: I don't have to name a whole lot of names beyond Spagnuolo when it comes to defensive minds in this league for a long time. What's it like from a quarterback's perspective kind of playing chess with a guy like that?
21: Yeah, I think you just want to be prepared. You know, I think he's got a great scheme. He coaches his players well. I think they play fast because they know what he wants to accomplish. And, you know, he's done a great job for a long time in this league. And have a lot of respect for him, and it's always a challenge going against him.
16: Throw out what he's done before? How much of a balance is that? Because it's always going to be new almost on a weekly basis.
21: Yeah, I think you study the best you can, and you are aware that at any time, any coach really can throw you a curveball. And so that's why you have to know not just the opponent, but know your own system and be aware of, you know, on the unscouted looks, you know, what's my answer. So that's all part of the preparation each week, and it's a big part of this week.
14: What do you think separates Brock from maybe like traditional tight ends that play the position?
21: Well, I think Brock's just a very capable tight end. I think he, you know, is tremendous after the catch with the football. I think he's got a great ability to adjust to the football, strong hands, good play strength. You know, there's a lot of intangibles, too, with his intelligence and his work ethic, the standard he holds himself to. You know, he's a great teammate. So there's so many traits you look for in a player, specifically at the skill positions, the receiver positions, like tight end and wide receiver. And, you know, he's checking so many of those boxes.
13: There was one play, back shoulder throw, where he worked his way back to it. How are you guys able to have that chemistry when, you know, admittedly you didn't have as many reps as you wanted to with him?
21: Yeah, I mean, certainly we're still building that. I don't think that it's something that I feel like I did with, you know, a Justin Jefferson or Adam Thielen after playing with them for 3 or 4 years. You really knew, you know, what their game was. I think we're still developing, but I remember throwing a back shoulder to Justin in Houston in his maybe second career start. And late in the game, you know, threw him a back shoulder and he adjusted. And I thought, well, I don't know that we have chemistry, but sometimes when you play with really good players, it looks like you have chemistry because they're just that much better at adjusting to a throw and making the play. So some of that's probably true too. But every play you're in there together, you learn more. And I think it helps you then be more efficient moving forward.
16: He's going to be to get the running game going at a little bit of a higher clip.
21: Yeah, and I think it's important to stay with it. And you know, I think this coaching staff, this system has done a good job of staying with it. And I think the more at-bats you get also, it gives you more opportunities to not only potentially hit one, but also keep improving as a unit and, you know, and handling all the different looks you're going to get. So we'll stay the course. And, you know, I'm confident that that we'll be happy with our run game as the year goes on.
15: When you're playing well, like you are right now, what are sort of the characteristics of your play that stand out to you? Like, is it anticipation, reading the defenses? Just kind of what do you sort of describe to explain, you know, the success when you're in a groove like this?
21: Well, I think quarterbacking is all about, you know, first of all, protecting the football, but so much of it is team. You know, I think you got to remember that, you know, some of our fourth quarter success against the Saints is because our defense was giving us such short fields and getting us the ball back. And so they put the wind at your back. And I don't know that, you know, suddenly we as an offense were playing a totally different game in the fourth quarter. It was just that we were put in a great position by our defense. So team always helps, you know, and then the guys around you always helps. But it's really your unit. You know, when the quarterback's playing well, I'm sure the unit's probably playing well also. So we all kind of feed off each other, and it goes both ways. But protecting the football will always be really important at this position.
13: Did you know during those 2 years in Atlanta dealing with some injuries that you still had this level of play within you?
21: Well, I think you just – I mean, going back to even before tearing my Achilles, you know, your level of play is week to week. I mean, you basically feel like, hey, there's no guarantees that next week is somehow going to be – you know, at the level I want it to be unless I go out and go earn it and go do it. So that's the great part about this league is you've got to go out every single week and prove it to yourself, prove it to everyone else. And so I've never really felt like, you know, anything was going to be handed to me or given to me. You got to go out and play at that level. And I think the opportunity, you know, was what I was more interested in, was just having an opportunity to go see. But you got to go do it.
19: As a veteran quarterback yourself, what's the biggest challenge that someone like Patrick Mahomes poses this week?
21: Well, I think he's certainly fun to watch, you know, and sets a great standard for quarterback play across our league. And, you know, if they were to, you know, put up a lot of points, then, you know, you got to keep up. You also know that if you were to get ahead, that no lead is safe. You're just aware of how capable they are at any moment of scoring points and making it hard on you as a team. So a lot of respect there, and they've proven it and earned that over many years. And, you know, it'll be a great challenge for all of us on Sunday.
20: Kirk, you're the first quarterback in NFL history to have three touchdown passes in the first three games with the team. What do you credit that to, and kind of what comes to mind when you hear that?
21: Yeah, again, I go back to kind of – I don't get three touchdown passes in these games without our defense, you know, getting the ball back to us, giving us short fields, giving us extra possessions. You know, I think our coaches have designed plays that have gotten people open and given us those opportunities. Players have gotten open themselves and done their part and made plays. So it's really a combination of a lot of factors. You know, certainly I got to do my job, my part, but that's really all it is. It's just a part of it. And any notable accomplishments or whatever you want to call them, you know, whether it's Brock being AFC Offensive Player of the Week, or last week I believe Zeke was maybe Defensive Player of the Week, any of those are really team awards, and it's a reflection on everybody and the contribution they're making to help that happen.
15: I'm sure you saw Case on Monday show out, and you're having a great start to the season. Matthew Stafford, MVP at your guys' age. It's kind of what it says about the wisdom that maybe, you know, the experience that comes with, you know, at this point in your career, and kind of how that's maybe propelled your success early on.
21: I was really happy for Case. You know, he played awesome. No surprise. You know, he's always been a guy who steps up to the moments and makes plays. You know, I think football as a quarterback, you're only getting better as you get older in terms of knowledge of the game and understanding of all the intricacies of facing defenses and protections and route adjustments. And you just keep accumulating knowledge, and that makes you a better quarterback. The key is that your body, you know, can keep up as well. And I think as long as we can do that, I think I actually kind of like myself more at an older age than a younger age. I'm much better command at 38 than 28. And so that's why the physical is so important. And when you feel like you have that, you start to say, why not, you know, why not the older guys at 38? Because you're kind of checking all those boxes.
3: Play in your 40s?
21: I'm one day at a time right now, I think. I can't even go past, you know, this week. But, you know, you can circle back in February and we can chat. All right. Thanks, Earl.
15: Thank you.
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0: Head coach Clint Kubiak joins us. Coach, congratulations on another big win. Great celebration in the locker room. I'm going to begin again with the fans. That was the home opener for New Orleans. How did it feel behind you here in the Raider Nation?
1: Yeah, we had a great showing. The Superdome was a really hard place to play, but are really proud of our team, proud of their effort, and getting another win.
0: You got Brock Bowers going early, your first game with him in the regular season. How'd that all come about, scheming him open, and he really looked explosive early in that game?

0: Brock gutted it out. So proud of him, not surprised. But, you know, all of our guys are playing with Knicks. Everybody in the NFL is.
1: Mike Washington Jr. had an explosive run on the outside. Can you kind of take us through that play? When he got hit early, he was able to get outside and find the end zone.
0: Yeah, you should see our receivers took great angles on that play to get him to the third level. And Mike was very patient, and you obviously see his ability, once he can hit the gas. But Spencer Burford had a great pull on the play. Big hinge by our left tackle. So just a team effort on that play.
1: Outstanding. The O-line overall, from pass protection and run blocking on the interior, what'd you see on tape?
0: I think I give credit to our left tackle. Had to block 99 all day. Yeah. He's a really good player. I thought he did a fine job there. Three sacks, three too many.
1: Yeah. I want to get to your defense with 9 turnovers this year, plus 5 in the differential. I know you don't talk about stats, let alone early in the season, but how does that inspire everyone in the meeting room when you're throwing that up on tape and they're seeing all those big plays?
0: Yeah, Coach Leonard has done a phenomenal job of instilling a culture of taking the ball away. And, we've put it on tape these first 3 games that our guys are capable of doing that. So, our opponents are working on that. And so we're going to get everyone's best effort, especially KC this weekend.
1: Coach, I know one of your pillars is conditioning. You worked really hard in the offseason. Obviously, you're practicing in the heat in Henderson. 0 points in the fourth quarter this season in all these games. How much of that work goes back to OTAs and the preseason, getting these guys in shape so they'd be able to finish late in these games?
0: Yeah, I would credit A.J. Nibel, Alex Guerrero, our strength and conditioning staff. Those guys do a great job, and it's something that we preach. But that stuff starts in April with AJ, and he's done a great job with our men.
1: All right, let's go to Kansas City. Kenneth Walker III, you know him well. You schemed him up. He won an MVP at the Super Bowl. He is off to a great start, 5.5 yards a carry, 120 yards a game. So you turn on the tape this week and the message to your team to try to slow him down.
0: Yeah, he's playing like one of the best backs in the NFL, so we have a big challenge.
1: I want to talk about Kansas City, why they wanted him so bad, because this has always been, Coach, a really big vertical team, and they're doing a lot of stuff in the running game, and you could tell that Andy Reid wanted him bad in the offseason, and it's kind of been feeding him heavy.
0: Yeah, I mean, he's an elite talent. Obviously, no K9 loved coaching him, and he's one of the best backs in the NFL for a reason. He's making plays. He can catch the ball out of the backfield. He can do it all.
1: I know you put a lot of presence on tackling. So this is a big week, I would assume. Every week is. But when you look at tackling and fundamentals and wrapping and getting him and the other players I'm going to mention to the ground, the importance of that.
0: Yeah, that's just a pillar of our program. Those are things that you rep since April. And things that have to be a part of your everyday drills. And, at the end of the day, football comes to blocking and tackling. So I would just credit, Robbie and our defensive staff for, the importance of fundamentals. But, that's every week in the NFL. That's got to be a given.
1: When you are coaching the offense, but you're the head coach of this team, and we talked about it in the preseason, popping your head into these special teams and defensive meetings, in a week like this with Kelce coming up and knowing the style of the offense that they run, how important is that for you as you're talking to these defensive coaches on how to try to slow this guy down who's had big games before you got here against the Raiders?
0: Yeah, our coaches do a great job, and it's a group effort every week. Offense, defense, and special teams. And, this is one of the most explosive offenses in the last 12 years of the NFL. So you're dealing with a well-oiled machine, and our guys have to be ready for the challenge.
1: The fans have been really impressed with everybody pursuing the football because Kansas City leads the league by a margin in yards after the catch. So once, a corner or a linebacker sees the plays not coming to them, to get to the ball. How big of an emphasis is that going up against this particular team?
0: Yeah, they just have so many great athletes on the field, and they spread you out, and you're right. You got to tackle them. You got to get them on the ground. So a big challenge.
1: I wanted to ask you about Andy Reid and going back as a young coach in this league, now to a head coach. And what do you just think of Andy Reid, especially how he's evolved in every era of his game? Every year, inside and out, he gets better.
0: Multiple Super Bowl champion. That speaks for itself.
1: Yeah, and Coach Spagnuolo, fun to go up against him. What a career he's had also.
0: Yeah, multiple Super Bowl champions speaks for itself. The tape speaks for itself.

0: They are an elite defense.
1: Your linebackers played really good in New Orleans. They've had great games throughout this. Linebackers in a Kansas City pursuit game with the run and the catch over the middle of the field. Are you excited what you're seeing with these packages at linebackers, how they're guarding the pass?
0: N'Kobe, Quay, Tommy, you know, those guys, they've been leaders on our defense, guys that we're counting on, and guys that I got to cover. Got to cover every week, cover and tackle. So this is a big challenge.
1: Kirk Cousins, as we wrap it up with a player here, 9 touchdowns overall, completely grounded, taking the kids and some teammates out to In-N-Out Burger, just really settled in to this role that he has with you. Coach, you knew this all the time when you brought him in here, he could do this. How impressed are you with his preparation? And what can you tell our fans behind the scenes that he does that makes him so buttoned up on game day?
0: Yeah, well, I mean, you don't play that many years and throw for that many yards, that many touchdowns without being an elite player, and he's got great work ethic. He's an excellent teammate, and he's having success because you know, he's a man of faith, and his family's important to him. You know, he's everything you want, and I'm happy that he's playing so well. And it's 3 weeks into the season, and he knows that you're going to get everyone's best effort every week. So, by no means is he or are we satisfied. You know, it's important to us that we just keep taking it day by day and focus on the task in hand. So any success that's happened is long gone in the rearview mirror. You got to put it away and focus on this week.
1: Last one, you got a division rival game at home. What is your message to Raider Nation? This is one of the biggest games we've had in a while at Allegiant Stadium, and your focus coming into the game.
0: Now, we need you. We need Raider Nation. And I can't tell you guys how much it meant to me to see you guys at SoFi and how much it meant to myself and our staff and our players to see them at the home opener. So, you know, we just can't wait. I can't wait to pull into the parking lot, you know, 3 hours before the game and just see everybody walking around. It just gives myself and our team so much energy and so much joy to see them there supporting us. So we're excited to play in front of them.
1: Good luck, Coach.
0: Thank you.
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5: Just having that tradition, that just the culture of being a Raider, you know, from the time it started till now, man, it's just... It's different here, you know.
6: Yeah.
5: We always want to win. We want to bring that toughness, that mentality. It's kind of like Michigan State, you know. We're tough. So I love that about this culture, about this organization, man. I'm just glad to be a part of it and help build upon that.
6: Yeah.
7: Welcome, everybody. I'm your host, Baron Davis. And this is Raiders Talk of the Nation. And I'm super excited because I get to interview a person who wears the number 9, Bishop Gorman legend, Michigan State legend, 5th year in the league. And I know they call you Speedy here. Jalen Speedy Naylor. Hey, yes, welcome to the nation, man. Yes, appreciate
5: glad to be
7: having
5: here.
7: You. This is fun. You back home.
5: Back home, man.
7: As a kid, having a dream,
5: yep.
7: Right? And then like a full circle moment. But then the Raiders are in Vegas too, right?
5: Right. Yep. I mean, just growing up, knowing that I wanted to play in the league. You know, I had my dad, he pushed me to my limits, and he seen the vision that in me that I can get to the league, man. And just that dedication, that hard work that he instilled into me. I feel like that's carried on throughout my whole life. And so circling back here to Vegas, playing high school ball here, going to Michigan State, now coming back, man, it's a blessing. I'm super excited and pumped for the season. Just be a part of the nation, man.
6: Shout out to Raider Nation, man. It's Jalen Naylor here. You know, time to make some plays out for you guys, man, and just have some fun, you know. And one more thing, Raiders.
7: Talk about, you know, just your journey. What was the city like? What was the culture? What was football like playing at Bishop Gorman? You know, how did that prepare you for that next level?
5: It's a blessing, man. Just seeing how far I came, just the mindset that I had, you know, just to always just try to outwork everybody and just try to be the best person that I can be. And just coming here at 14 years old, coming to Bishop Gorman, seeing the city grow from that time until now, 12 years. I mean, it's crazy. Like,
7: right.
5: Just seeing how big the city's becoming, like,
7: yeah.
5: How much sports is being involved in the city now. Mm-hmm. It's amazing. I'm glad I got to see it.
7: That's incredible, man, because 14, going to go play football. It's almost like you were a professional. How was that, like, being away from home, coming to Vegas, knowing that you're here to play football and be a student athlete, and this is going to be a launching pad, you know, your launching path? Like, how was that as a 14-year-old? Like,
5: I didn't want to come out here, you know, just being from home. You know, I wanted to go to school out there. You know, they got Poly, all these other schools. Yeah. So once I came out here and got into the school, you know, we had summer football before school even started, so just building those relationships as a freshman group, you know, it was truly amazing. Like, we still have a group chat to this day
7: that
5: we still talk to each other every day. So just having that, the way that the programs ran there, it's like a college. So it's like the transition from Gorman to Michigan State, it wasn't really like a big difference, as you see from like certain high schools. You go from like not having the best weight rooms, things like that, and then you go to college, it's totally different. But Gorman prepares you for that next level.
7: Yeah.
5: And Michigan State, I mean, speaks for itself.
7: Spartan dogs.
5: Hey, yes,
7: Spartan
5: sir.
7: Dogs.
5: Come
7: All
5: on
7: my
5: now.
7: Dogs are Spartans.
5: Yes, sir.
7: Talk about Michigan State. Like, there seems to be a mentality at Michigan State. Whether you play football, whether you play basketball, it's some call like this a Spartan dog.
5: Yep.
7: Like, what does that mean?
5: I mean, it's just put on that green and white, man. Just representing for that Spartan on your helmet, on your chest, whatever it is. We take pride in that, you know. Just seeing how far, like, Michigan State's been dominant that I've known for a while, you know. Just being able to go there and just contribute to that, and just try to make my own mark within the school. And you know, it's amazing. Basketball school is crazy.
7: Yeah.
5: The basketball time is crazy. You know, football, when we're winning, man, you know, the campus is lit.
7: Lit.
5: So, I mean, and it's like, that's the only thing in East Lansing is a school.
7: Yeah.
5: So everybody's all around each other. It's just a great vibe.
7: Talk about becoming a Raider. What does that mean to you? Why becoming a Raider means something to you? The Raiders now being here in Vegas, walk me through that, just like your psyche or what was going on this off season as you were thinking about, you know, your next move.
5: Just having that tradition, that just the culture of being a Raider, you know, from the time it started till now, man.
7: Mm-hmm.
5: It's different here, you know.
7: Yeah.
5: We always want to win. We want to bring that toughness, that mentality. It's kind of like Michigan State, you know. We're tough, so I love that about this culture, about this organization, man. I'm just glad to be a part of it and help build upon that.
7: Yeah. What is your psyche heading into a season like this? I'm new. We got a new defensive coordinator. We got a new head coach. I'm playing with all these new players. Like, how do you adjust? Or, like, what is your mentality coming into a season like this?
8: being a new player on a pretty much a brand new team again.
5: Yeah, I mean, just trying to find our identity, you know, just trying to build our culture from the ground up. And that started in April and then spring OTAs, things like that. And just trying to carry that on all the way throughout the season, just playing our brand of football, not trying to let other teams dictate what we do. You know, mm-hmm. we got to go out and execute what we got to do. You know, just being a part of it, coming in, being a free agent, you know, I just want to be a leader. I'm not necessarily a vocal guy, but like, I let my game speak for me, you know, so I'm not like a big rah-rah guy. I just let my game talk yeah. for me. So just trying to be a leader in that way, you know, just trying to show these young guys like, yeah. hey, like I was in y'all position before and I put in the work, I've grinded and now I'm here. So I'm going to try and bring y'all along with me.
8: It's a grind.
5: Yeah, absolutely.
8: It's a grind. Like it's like an everyday grind, yep. right? Because, mm-hmm. you know, what I'm learning is like you practice, you work out, you study.
5: Yep.
8: Then you go work out and study and recover.
5: Yep. The cycle.
8: yeah.
5: But the biggest thing is just consistency.
8: Yeah.
5: We watched a video the other day on Kobe. Mm-hmm. Just talking about consistency, man. And, just, you know, days aren't going to be going your way, but you still got to show up.
8: Yeah.
5: You still got to do what you got to do to improve yourself and improve your teammates as well. So biggest thing is consistency and just being yep. a dog.
9: Hello. You got to lock in a little bit more, man, and just keep grinding. Keep grinding, keep leaning on your brothers, and let's ball, baby. Hey, wide out, so three. One, two, three.
8: Wide out. Vegas, I need some spots. I know you know the restaurants. If you know, the people who are watching, it's like, man, what are your spots in Vegas? Like food or, you know, where do I go if I need a cleaners? you know?
5: I mean, my wife handles a lot of that stuff, you know. But, you know, my food spot is Gordon Ramsay's Hell Kitchen.
8: Okay.
5: I mean, that's my spot. I'd go there every day if I could, you yeah. know. But there's a ton of spots. Like, you could just be walking down the strip. You could find some that you would like. There's stuff off the strip, downtown mm-hmm. Sumlin, places like that yeah. that have good spots, you know. I mean, you can't go wrong in Vegas. They got everything. They got all type of selections. But, yeah, the strip. Caesar's Palace, they got some good spots in there, you know?
8: Yeah, I used to live here. I lived here for like 15 years. I think I was here when you were in high school.
5: Uh-huh.
8: And I used to go to a sushi spot. I had like this like sushi spot off of Maryland, like closer to the practice site. And nobody ever knew about it, but I would always take like NBA dudes
5: mm-hmm.
8: When we'd be in like off-season training camp, and they loved it. But they always wanted to go back to the strip because it was like 30 yep. minutes away.
5: For sure.
8: Talk about family, man. How important is, you know, family? How do you do it all? Right? Because you got to study. You're like, this is your family. Then you got your family. Then you got to be, you know, a husband. You got to be a father. You got to be a son.
5: Yeah.
8: Like, talk about just your approach to, like, just what are you, you know, what is family and your nugget of family allow you to do? You know, as a professional athlete,
5: family is everything to me. They keep me grounded. They keep me sane. You know, make sure my head's in the right mm-hmm. the right space. And, you know, just coming home from work, you know, it's just amazing to see like my daughter just always runs up to me.
8: Yeah.
5: As soon as I walk in the door, she always asks me if I want to play with her. And you know, it's like, yeah, I mean, yeah, I'm your dad, so like I got to do whatever I can to make your day. And
8: mm-hmm.
5: just having that type of support, you know, my wife, she's doing everything around the house, man. So I appreciate her for that. Everything that she does behind closed doors that nobody sees, man, it's a blessing. And then I got my parents. My parents still stay out here. So,
8: oh, amazing.
5: I mean, I'm about about 5-10 minutes with them. So like, yeah, so like they're right around the corner. Yeah. So I mean, I could go over there anytime if I need anything. You know, they're always there for me, and that's the biggest thing. Like, family will always be there for you. Like, no matter what's going on, you can always lean back on family.
8: So correct. I mean, that's so true. Especially being here, you know, and having the grandparents here.
5: Yep.
8: You know, as a dad, it's like, oh man, yo, I need y'all to come over. I got a surprise for you.
5: Yeah.
8: But you know, just allow yourself, you know, to really. I say to, in our world, we aim to please.
5: Mm-hmm.
8: So we got to please everybody. We got to play with the darter. We got to please the coach. We got to please the quarterback, right? And so my question is like, what for Raider fans and the nation is like, what is your hobby? What's the thing that like you do only for you?
10: I say recently within like the past few months, you know, I've been golfing a lot.
8: Okay.
10: So golfing's been my little thing lately. I ain't been having much time to do it lately, but whenever I can, I try to get out there just to clear my mind. You know, it's just me and the golf ball.
8: Yeah.
10: You know, that's really the only thing, just to keep my mind away from everything. You know, I play video games here and there. So
11: I play video games, dog.
10: Oh, yeah. I'm going to be on that new 2K tonight.
8: Oh, yeah.
10: So, yeah. So, I mean, there's a lot of things. It's all about finding what you enjoy and what brings happiness to you and peace to you.
8: That's so crazy. You excited about 2K. I was excited about Madden when it came out.
10: Yep.
8: Basketball players love football. Football players love basketball. Why?
10: Man, I don't know. I don't know. I'm not a Madden fan. I don't play Madden. I ain't played Madden in years. But
8: yeah,
10: 2K,
8: that's all I
10: will always play 2K, no matter what. Yeah.
8: Absolutely. And who's your team in 2K? Anybody.
10: It doesn't matter.
8: Yeah.
10: I mean, just.
8: You nice in 2K.
10: I wouldn't say I'm nice. Okay. I mean, I'm decent. Yeah, I'm decent, but yeah, I used to be way better. But like as college was going on, things like that, like I had less time to play. So I mean, my skills
8: I'm terrible
10: kinda
8: in 2K, dog. Every time I like pick the team that I'm on, you know, I try too hard.
10: Yeah.
8: So so I'm trying hard in the video game, and it's really not resonating. So I think that's why it's like, I'd rather not disappoint myself and just go play some football.
10: Yeah,
8: maybe it's the same way for football players. Like you probably just don't want to, you don't want to throw the ball.
10: Every time. But
8: because I'm shooting every time.
10: Yeah, absolutely. Sure. Absolutely. You definitely want to get your stats, like that. Yeah. But it just comes with it, man. You just want to see yourself doing good stuff. You know, and I feel like that, you want to see that in real life as well.
8: And just I always call it like just a blank moment. Like blank time is good. It's idle time, like video games or even golf, like anything that just gets you away from something but still keep your mind sharp.
10: Yeah,
8: right?
10: Exactly.
8: Message to Raider fans. Like you being here, full circle moment. You know, you're going to be having the old high school classmates coming up to you, people who went to your game. Just some words for the nation on, you know, you being here and what they can expect from you.
10: You're just going to be expecting a dog, man. Bring that Spartan dog mentality. A guy that's going to put in the work, put in the effort every single play, no matter if it's a run play, pass play. I'm not getting the ball. If I'm getting the ball, it doesn't matter. I'm going to give my effort 100%. That's what Raider Nation's about, and that's what we're trying to build this team on, is effort, toughness, you know, being good with our technique, our assignments, is just being the best players, best team we can be.
8: I'm super excited, ladies and gentlemen. As you see, this is my guy.
10: Yes,
8: sir. I can call you Speedy.
10: Yeah.
8: I got Jalen Naylor. I am excited for this season, man, and just super excited to get to know you.
10: Absolutely.
8: And your world and to see this full circle moment, you know, breed success. So that's me. I'm your host, Baron Davis. This is Raiders Talk of the Nation. We're bringing you the exclusives.
10: Let's get it.
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0: Back from a trip to the Big Easy and still undefeated. Mm-hmm. Hey, folks, how are you? Jason Horowitz, Kirk Morrison, your broadcast team for Raider Nation Radio with you here on Raiders Roundtable following week three's 35-27 win in New Orleans and now coming back home to take on the 3-0 Chiefs. Kirk, we are having a lot of fun. Winning's a whole bunch of fun.
1: It really just kind of is.
0: and this team, second half, I mean, they are playing so well when the game is on the line and it matters most. It really is. It's really impressive.
1: Yeah, I've talked about it with you at length. It has been fun winning football games. It's been fun with the amount of attention and people who have reached out to us just to say hello. And wow, we didn't know. We didn't expect this to happen. And so it's been fun just to see the recognition that this team and Clint Kubiak and the players that they're getting, because this is all earned. This is not anything that was given, Jason. This 3-0 start is all player earned and coaches have delivered as well. So big ups to those guys.
0: No question about it. We're leaving the Superdome yesterday, and you said to me, hey, how many people have found your number? And I said, what do you mean? And you said, how many people have reached out to you that you didn't know existed recently? I'm like, oh, not that much. That was yesterday. Mm-hmm. Today, my answer is totally different.
1: Okay.
0: As the team is, you know, it's very different. All right, biggest takeaways here, obviously the comeback. And the last 2 weeks, this is a carryover. They finished the Chargers game on a 16-0 run. Yeah. You're down 27-16 with about 5.5 to go in the third quarter, and you win 35-27. So, Kirk, over the last 2 weeks, the Raiders have finished games on 16-0 runs and 19-0 runs. And fourth quarter defense for the Las Vegas Raiders is as good as it could possibly be.
1: Yeah, Jason, and I think throughout the game, you kind of have this feel that the Raiders have left either points on the board or opportunities defensively to get off the field, right? And so you're saying if they can get these things fixed throughout the game, if they can make adjustments. And you mentioned that at the time being down 11 with about 5 minutes to go, and me and you, we looked at each other and I said, we're okay. We're fine. We're good. Even though we're in a hostile environment, we're on the road.
0: That's what you said, but your facial expression did this.
1: Mm. Yeah. but it was a face of we're okay. We're calm. Like, and it's the demeanor of the head coach. I think if there's in last year or in years past, this Raiders team didn't understand what was going on or just did not know how to handle that moment. Clint Kubiak handles the moment, whether it's his play calling, whether it's firing up the defense, whatever it may be, or it's just the leaders within his team, because we're learning these guys week in and week out. Like, we're learning, I mean, for every snap, with every quarter, with every game, the resiliency of this football team to be down 11 on the road and not flinch. It's just saying all about making returns, making sure that, look, we just go back and execute. And in the fourth quarter, this team just really took over.
0: Yeah, there's no question. Some of the defensive numbers here, Raiders have forced 7 fourth quarter turnovers, 4 of them on Sunday in 5 drives for the Saints, which is just a remarkable feat by this defense. They have not allowed a point in the fourth quarter through 3 games, which the Raiders' history, which is such an illustrious one, certainly not of late, but certainly go all the way back to the 60s, it is. Not allowing a point to be scored in the fourth quarter for 3 straight games ties the longest streak in franchise history, 1981, 1982, right? That's Super Bowl time in Raiders history. That's where this team is defensively. And I think my favorite part about it, both offensively and defensively, Kirk, but we'll stay with the defense for a sec. Yeah. The guys you brought in to be headliners are doing that. N'Kobe Dean, Quay Walker, they are doing that. But then guys who you did not expect to be the biggest parts of this defense are also doing that. Zeke Massis and Malcolm Kuntz. Folo Fatakasi, for that matter, too.
1: Yeah.
0: I think that is fantastic.
1: Yeah, I think what's fantastic, like you mentioned about all of this, is that there's just a mentality and there's opportunities now that this football team, because of the offense scoring points, has now given the defense opportunities to do what? Go out there and make some plays on the quarterback. In years past, let's be honest, a lot of fourth quarters were teams running the football to drain the clock and just play clock management, play keep away, and the game's over. But with the Raiders and how they're scoring offensively, the amount of points week in and week out, teams are having to score in that fourth quarter, and they're having to drop back and you're dropping back in the fourth quarter. We've looked at this at length. Max Crosby has been resting at times throughout the game, right? Buying into, hey, we want you fresh in the fourth quarter. Well, it's working. And it's working a lot because he looks fantastic in the fourth quarter. So does Malcolm Kuntz. The rotation amongst the defensive line and N'Kobe Dean being the green dot, the leader of this defense right now, getting guys lined up, but he's been making an impact. He's punching the ball out every single week. So this is one of the things that we always said, can this Raiders team create turnovers? Well, everybody's getting involved. Whether it's defensive backs, whether it's linebackers, defensive front, everybody is all about the ball. And you really saw that in the fourth quarter yesterday.
0: Yeah, N'Kobe Dean has a forced fumble in each of the first three games, and he'll try and keep that going against the Chiefs coming up here in week four. We were talking post-game to Brock Bowers about, you know, his return, and we'll get to that in a second. But we were asking him about the defense, right? And going up against Quay Walker and N'Kobe Dean in practice when he was a young player at Georgia. He's like, it was awful. Yes. We hated it. Those guys were doing that then. And it's really cool to be on the same team now as they're doing that to other teams. All right, Brock is back.
1: Yes.
0: It was right from the get-go because the question going in, how effective is he? How tough was the left knee? All of those question marks going into this game for Brock Bowers. And it was the first pass, which was a 7 or 8 yard out to Brock Bowers, which he then carried a defender an extra 2 yards. And that led its way to another 10 catch game, another 100 yard game, and a touchdown to put the Raiders up 8 points late in the game. He's 100% back.
1: He's
0: certainly getting back into it. And if that's Brock Bowers in his first game back from a knee injury, Kirk, just wait till he's actually healthy.
1: You know what? What I learned about Brock Bowers on Sunday against the Saints is that he is truly a weapon. He is a target. I can't label him a tight end. I can't label him a wide receiver. Can't label him an H-back. A couple weeks ago, the Raiders rewarded Michael Mayer a contract extension for a tight end. Michael Mayer is a true Y tight end because the one thing that I saw from Brock Bowers that he lined up more at wide receiver than our wide receivers.
0: Yes, he did.
1: And so I'm saying, is Brock Bowers honestly a wide receiver now? Or is he a combination of tight end, wide receiver? How are you going to treat him? And I think that's what was the complexity for the New Orleans Saints. How do you treat him? Do you put a corner? Do you put a safety? Do you put a linebacker? Well, Brock Bowers ate all of them up. It didn't matter who was guarding him yesterday. And I think that's part of the offense that Clint Kubiak has showed throughout the preseason and through the training camp, through OTAs. And finally, it took us two games, but it finally got here in game number three, what this offense can look like with Brock Bowers. And if 10 catches is the low mark, man, I don't know. What's the high mark? I mean, he could have easily got 18 to 20 catches if they really featured him.
0: Yeah, and even a couple right at the end of the half when the Raiders were, hey, we're playing the clock. We want to not allow the Saints to have the ball first half, that is. Inside the 10, you knew your clock was running down. They didn't have any timeouts left. They worked it well.
1: Right.
0: They got a couple of shots, but the ball went well out of the end zone. So you never really had the 50-50 ball there.
1: Correct.
0: But you wonder, like, could he have gotten that against Kool-Aid McKinstry? Doesn't matter. They win the game. It'll be really interesting to see how long this goes for Kirk Cousins. Because right now with what we are seeing, there is nothing to say that this can't continue to be not only a Pro Bowl, but an all-pro season.
1: Correct.
0: You know, look, the reality is he's 38 years old. He's in his 15th season. His best years in his career were not the last 2 years coming into this one. So it is understandable why people on the outside didn't look at this when you have Fernando Mendoza and people are clamoring for him to start. Why the people on the outside were not looking and be like, oh, this is going to work. It's understandable why that was the conversation. Kirk, it's also understandable now that September is in the rear view that he is the best quarterback, or let me rephrase that. He is playing as the best quarterback in the NFL. His last two games have been near perfection. Now, his QB rating is not 160. I don't mean that.
1: Right.
0: But you look at the decision-making he has had. And yes, I know he had an interception against the Chargers. Trey Tucker fell down on a route. It was the right decision. It was a great throw. Trey just fell down. Other than that, there hasn't really been a Kirk mistake through the last couple of games, both on the route, on the road, and yesterday, Kirk, was legitimate hostile environment. There were a good amount of Raiders fans, but that building was loud. It was ferocious. It was fun to be a part of, especially after they were down 11, and he had them in the right spot, finding the right players. It was pretty impressive to watch, and it has been.
1: Yeah, it's been impressive, but how tough is he? Right? Let's think about how tough he is. Extremely tough. I mean, we're looking at it. He's staring down wide receivers, knowing that, look, I'm about to take a hit from a linebacker, a safety. Somebody is going to hit me. But what he did was he stayed in there and he delivered the football. You mentioned it. It's his efficiency in running the offense. I loved him audibling at the line of scrimmage, getting the Raiders in the right play. Just understand his feel for this offense, to me, is really what excites me, because everyone is going to touch the football. He is not just locked in on one person. He's doing a little bit of everything. And I feel like there's still room for growth, especially within a run game, too, that can unlock even more for Kirk Cousins.
0: Oh, there's no question about it. It'll be tough to run against the Chiefs. But there's no question about it that there's still room for this offense to even improve more. But if where you are at the base, 2 out of 3 games without Brock Bowers, is a team that's averaging near 30 points a game for a team that was at the very bottom in the NFL last year at 14 points a game, at the very bottom in sacks allowed, at the very bottom in running the football. It's pretty impressive. Kirk Cousins, by the way, if you look at him, first player in NFL history to record 3 passing touchdowns in each of his first 3 games with a team. Now, Kurt Warner did 3 touchdown passes in his first 3 starts with the Rams, but he had been with the team before that. It wasn't his first 3 games. These are Kirk Cousins' first 3 games with the Raiders, and he is certainly making history, as is the team. Mm. When you look at the 4th ever team since the modern NFL draft to pick first and then go 3-0.
1: Absolutely.
0: All right, so you got all that there in play for this team. All right, when we return, Paul Gutierrez joins the show, his take on week 3. Then, who said it and our reaction? We'll do it coming up. It's all here on Raiders Roundtable.
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4: 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I'm Paul Gutierrez here with my 3 takeaways from Sunday's confidence-building win at the Superdome against the Saints. All right, number 1, Brock Bowers is good at football. Now, let's change that a little bit. He continues to be good at football. Not that there was any doubt as to the former first-team All-Pro tight end's football playing acumen, but there was, let's call it, curiosity. After all, he was making his season debut after missing the Raiders' first 2 games, recuperating from a procedure on his left knee to reportedly clean up the meniscus. So if curiosity killed the cat, Brock, well, he defrocked the Saints. A game-high 10 catches for 116 yards, including a 4-yard touchdown catch that all but sealed the win. Yes, Brock is still good at football, and his mere presence makes everyone else better too. Number 2. A stingy and opportunistic defense is a good defense, especially when it shows up when needed the most. In recent seasons, falling behind by 2 scores late in the 3rd quarter, well, that would have been a wrap for the Raiders. Not Sunday, not when this defense, which had been so aggressive it was biting hard on play action early and getting burned, it settled down and turned the tables on the Saints and gave the offense a chance to shine. In the 4th quarter alone, the Raiders defense had 4 takeaways, including rookie cornerback Hezekiah Mass's 3rd interception of the season and a strip sack from Malcolm Kuntz. Think of it this way. The Raiders are the first team since the 1996 Chargers to have 7 takeaways in the 4th quarter of the first 3 games. And number 3, well, Matt Gay was the people's MVP. Yes, even with the team-wide heroics, let's give Matt some flowers for his day in the Dome. Or did you not notice the special team storyline with who was kicking for the Saints? The guy Matt replaced, longtime Raider Nation favorite Daniel Carlson. Both guys had a kickoff miss the landing zone for a painful penalty, but while Daniel had a PAT blocked, which factored heavily in the conversion decisions later, Matt was a perfect 3-for-3 on his field goal attempts. In fact, he was responsible for 10 of the Raiders' first 16 points to keep them alive, and he scored 11 points on the day. All right, for more on Sunday's game, the Raiders already matching last season's win total, and how you should not let Brock Bowers' aw shucks ma public persona fool you, check out my column on Raiders.com.
0: Here on Raiders Roundtable with Kirk Morrison, Jason Horwitz. Happy to have you. Raiders beat the Saints 35-27 to reach 3-0. It does not happen very often in Raiders history, and certainly not with a first-time head coach. Let's get to read and react. Comments that have been made since the Raiders win and Kirk's reaction to these comments. Let's start with Damian Harris, CBS Sports. He said, the way this young team shows up to every game looking to fight tells me they believe in Clint Kubiak. What does their second half resolve and their fight say to you, Kirk Morrison?
1: Well, there's still some work in progress in terms of the second half, right? Me and you, we've talked about it. The Raiders have had a halftime lead in the first three games, and yet they haven't started the second half the way that they've wanted, and they face some adversity. But this is where the fight comes in, is that they don't blink. They come back and they figure it out, and they found ways to win the football game. That is really, I think, all on the head coach, not flinching, just saying, you know what, we got to get some things fixed, fellas. And we do that. And we go out there and we find ways to win. And more of that is not necessarily a young team. I think this is a team, a mix of experience, a mix of youth, but also, let's be honest, guys who are learning how to win together. Now, look, N'Kobe Dean has won a Super Bowl, okay? Quay Walker has come from a team that's won a lot of playoff games. Baltimore and Tyler Linderbaum, you know, he's been to big matchups, played in big games. But I think collectively, this is a group who are learning how to win all together, and I think that's where the fight comes in, is learning and believing.
0: Spencer Burford has been part of a Super Bowl.
1: Absolutely.
0: An NFC champion with the Niners, losing in a Super Bowl. You've got a lot of that right now on this team that this team did not have before that. I will say this, though, when you hit on it there, it has not come back to bite them yet. It feels a little nitpicky, but it's not really nitpicky, because at some point it will come back to bite them.
1: Right.
0: If you only look at the first drives of all three second halves, it's Raiders nothing, opposition 21. The Raiders have gone 3 and out or turned it over on the opening drive of the third quarter in all three games. And the three opponents have scored touchdowns on the opening drive of each of the three quarters. That is something that has to fix a little bit. They're going to have to figure that part out.
1: Yeah, no, I agree with you. That's something that, you know, it's not necessarily nitpicking. It is. The other teams has made the quicker adjustment, and the Raiders have had to say, you know what, okay, let's go back. And they've responded. But let's not have to do
0: that's the important part.
1: Let's not have to do that every week.
0: Yeah, that's the important part. They've responded. I do like the lead at halftime in every game, though. That's something that's not hadn't happened here for a long time. All right, fourth quarter. We talked about this earlier in the show. This team has owned the fourth quarter for three games. That's how you get to 3-0. Defensively, they have 4-7 turnovers. Malcolm Kuntz has come up huge the last 2 weeks. Here's what he had to say on the big second half. We just got a little bit of momentum, started balling. Good play, Stack. So we just have to make one play and keep the ball rolling. Tell you what, you got a couple of Buffalo Bulls, not Buffalo Bills, Buffalo Bulls. Bulls.
1: I know what you mean.
0: Yeah, rolling through this here, right? Mike Washington, you know, Raiders fans know he comes from Arkansas, but his first 3 years in college were at the University of Buffalo. Malcolm Kuntz, University of Buffalo. Second half on Sunday, if you pinpoint the game-changing plays, Mike Washington's 36-yard touchdown run was the game-breaking play to get back in the game. And then Malcolm Kuntz hit on Tyler. I know it's controversial. I know a lot of people will be like, whoa, was that for him? Was that? I understand that.
1: It was a fumble, Jason. It's okay.
0: His hand on that ball sparked all of this.
1: Yes.
0: And those two guys just making big plays.
1: Well, shout out to the Mid-American Conference, by the way, the MAC, right? Those Buffalo Bulls.
0: Where UMass, by the way, is 4-0.
1: Yeah.
0: Your traditional MAC power, UMass, by the way.
1: Yeah, that's just our college football fandom that we have, because we have guys like a Mike Washington Jr. And also you mentioned Malcolm Kuntz, guys who are playing with their opportunities, right? Look, I think that Malcolm Kuntz was just not 100% last year. He was coming off the ACL injury, and he had a contract. And I think a lot of folks expected him to be sort of the Robin to Max Crosby's Batman. And I just never felt like he was comfortable. And maybe it could have been just the defensive scheme, whatever it may be. I'll tell you, this year, he's had some unbelievable rushes, and he's getting to the quarterback in terms of the football. It's not like he's just trying to sack the quarterback. He is trying to take away the football, get it back to the offense. That's the one thing that I've seen. And a lot of it has to give a props to, look, Robbie Leonard's defense, what they're doing. I mean, let's be honest, in a gotta-have-it moment, it's a fourth down, and they go all-out pressure, look, and they drop Adam Butler and Tonka Hemingway. They drop the two defensive tackles into coverage, and that really threw off the New Orleans Saints offensive line, and it gave one-on-ones for Max Crosby, Jeremy Chinn, and then obviously Malcolm Kuntz, man. This defense has been fun to watch because guys are flying around. They're coming from all over the place, but they're all making the plays, and that's the fun part and the exciting part is guys are really starting to shine like a Malcolm Kuntz.
0: In your 5 years with the Raiders, Kirk, how many times can you count that you remember your defensive tackles dropping?
1: No, by hand. Yeah. Only in certain situations, that three-man rush, man, that's it. But it's just unique. You know, you sit back and I think you really, in the moment, you don't necessarily feel it or see it, but when you get a chance to rewatch it again, you're like, wow, that happened in real time. Things are happening fast and guys are making adjustments fast, right? So we just talked about Malcolm Kuntz and Mike Washington, but even Hezekiah Mathis, right? You know, being thrown in there his first start and then he gets another interception. I mean, this is just a lot of a group who was really feeding off of each other. But I go back to what we talked about earlier, Jason, opportunities. Yeah. The Raiders didn't have a lot of opportunities to do this in the fourth quarters in the years past. They're getting those opportunities so far this season in the first three games.
0: And they're earning the opportunity to play important games that everyone's going to pay attention to, which is a lot of fun too. All right. The opposition. Here's Saints head coach Kellen Moore. Mm-hmm. Brock Bowers, 10 catches. He's back. Quote, Brock at the end of the day had a phenomenal game. He made plays on critical downs. They are going to him and he was getting plays done. You know, Brock had like 8 catches for almost 80 yards or maybe more than that in the first half alone. It just, you know, his impact on the game. You mentioned this earlier, Kirk.
1: Yeah.
0: It's by design. Correct. He is such a weapon. And, you know, from a contract perspective, later on, he'll have to decide to be a tight end or a wide receiver. That's not for here nor there. But he is, and again, snap count as this year goes on, it'll be interesting to see those who chart that, how many times he is lighting up as either an X or a Y. And how many times he's actually lining up as a tight end, because he is split out wide, and we're highlighting it on the radio broadcast pretty often.
1: We're highlighting him moving around, too. He's never in one spot. And I think I go back to, remember what Clint Kubiak said in OTAs and minicamp about Brock Bowers? What is he? Make sure. A football robot from heaven.
0: Yeah, sent from heaven. That's right. That's right.
1: He's a football robot from heaven. And so when you hear that also, basically from Kellen Moore, the head coach of the Saints, is that this dude's a player.
0: Yeah.
1: And you don't know how you're going to defense him until you get out there on the field. And it's like, here he is. And it's pick your poison. Is it a corner? Is it a safety? Right? Linebacker? Because however you defense or try to Brock Bowers, it gives Kirk Cousins some keys. It gives him a chance to look and scan the defense and find the best matchup. And so that's why you see guys make plays throughout. I mean, Michael Mayer had a couple nice grabs because what? They double team Brock, you dump it down to Mayer, and he's getting 18 yards on the check down. Like, that's what Brock Bowers does for your offense. He creates opportunities for others, and I think that's what's going to help this offense move along. And hopefully, again, I'm clamoring on it, start to get some of those big runs like we saw from Mike Washington yesterday.
0: Yeah, but, you know, he only had a touchdown on 10% of his catches.
1: Right.
0: Cody White has a touchdown on 100% of his catches.
1: Yeah, buy stock
0: and
1: that.
0: Yeah, you know, it's interesting. And I'll have to go back and look at Torrey Smith, the former Baltimore Raven, because, you know, Raiders PR put this out there, but he's the first player to have 3 touchdowns in his first 3 catches in a season since Torrey Smith in 2011. And, you know, Torrey was much more of a deep threat guy, right?
1: Correct.
0: You know, so I'd be curious to go back and look and see what those 3 were. But it is pretty remarkable. And we're really much obviously enjoying this story.
1: Right.
0: But if you would have said, probably even if you would have said to Clint Kubiak, and he spent the year with Cody White last year in Seattle, right. He was active for 10 games. If you would have said, hey, Clint Kubiak, who's going to be your leader in touchdowns through week three?
1: Right.
0: Cody White was on, he wasn't on the roster.
1: He was on the roster, August. Yeah.
0: Second of all, he was on the practice squad to start the season, and they have elevated him three straight games. But right. If you would say, all right, Clint, give me your list of 10 guys in order, your top 10, who's going to lead you in touchdowns? He might have gone to a defensive guy first. Like he,
1: correct. Yeah.
0: He might have said,
1: Dylan Lauby on kickoff return or yeah, Dariq Young or somebody.
0: I mean, the story there is the story of him on offense.
1: Correct.
0: And the story of Zeke Massis, a fifth round pick, leading the NFL in interceptions with three.
1: Correct.
0: Or tied for the lead with Javon Holland and the Giants. I mean, it's pretty remarkable what's happening here.
1: Yeah, but shout out to John Spytek, his staff.
0: Yeah.
1: They've done a terrific job. Remember, the Raiders held the number one waiver claim for the first 3 weeks of the season. That is no longer now.
0: Well, and they didn't.
1: And they haven't used it.
0: And they claimed one guy.
1: That was Cody White.
0: Who's only been, Darrell Luter.
1: They claim, but then they end up getting. But you know what I mean? Like it was about how do they revamp this roster? Where you look at the Miami Dolphins who were like claiming guys left and right.
0: Yeah.
1: And the Raiders were really confident in their roster and then able to get a Cody White. We mentioned Darrell Luter as well. Folo Fatukasi was another guy. They've acquired guys who are key pieces and have contributed to a lot to this team in different ways, whether it's defensively, whether it's special teams, whether it's offense, they've all fit into this puzzle that Clint Kubiak is still figuring out.
0: Yep. Which will continue when they play the Chiefs on Sunday. And we will preview the matchup of 3-0 against 3-0 when we come back.
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0: Chiefs week is always a big week. This one feels different. Jason Horwitz, Kirk Morrison, back with you here on Raiders Roundtable. It'll be in Allegiant Stadium, and you better believe the poll will be ratcheted up a little bit here to start October. Yeah. Raiders fans know this, the Chiefs against the Raiders when Mahomes plays and you know, he doesn't really lose to the Raiders. But this is a different team. They're a different team. Both are 3-0, Kirk. And the emphasis and the excitement heading into this week. I don't know the last time the Raiders have had a game this big. Maybe it all goes back to that Raiders Chargers game at the end of 2021 when you win, you make the playoffs. Maybe it's that.
1: Yeah. Yeah, this may be the biggest game since then, and that's no lie. That's the first thing that came to mind when you talked about just how big and the magnitude of a football game, especially at Allegiant Stadium, too. And you can say that Chargers game was kind of in the infancy stages of Allegiant, and so I think this is a little bit different. We saw what it looked like week one versus Miami. Then the momentum built up in week two, being in Los Angeles at SoFi, and then going to New Orleans, and we had a chance to really feel just the fandom of Raider Nation that came out and supported in New Orleans. I can only imagine against a foe like the Kansas City Chiefs, who a longstanding rivalry. This is, for me, it was Chiefs week. Like, being a Raider, I knew what Chiefs week meant. It is, I don't like those guys. They don't like us. And usually the division would come down to these two teams. I mean, the players can change, but the uniforms don't change, right? The hatred between the two, it's I won't call it a hatred. It's the respect. It's the respect of two old school AFL franchises coming together and getting after it, man. So that's the memory I have playing. Yeah. I even played against them with the old AFL jerseys that they wore and we wore as well. So this is going to be a fun matchup because of the stakes. And this is what I've always learned. I had a coach tell me this a long time ago, Jason. When you win, it's fun. But you know, when you win, it just makes the next one even bigger. So the Raiders have earned this opportunity for this matchup and how big it is. And I think the attention that it's going to garner throughout the week.
0: You know, one of the things I'm very intrigued about heading into week four, Clint Kubiak, you know, offensive mind, just called the Super Bowl winning team. And he is making the plays for an offense that's scoring nearly 30 points a game. But it's his running back on the other side. Okay. Kenneth Walker, Super Bowl MVP with Kubiak calling the shots, who is now currently leading the NFL in rushing. Yeah. I wonder what type of dynamic that brings to this game. Again, we'll be talking to Robbie Leonard. What does he do? Obviously, what the Chiefs are doing is different than what he did, how they want to run. Patrick Mahomes is so different than Sam Darnold, all those things. I get that.
1: Yeah.
0: But there's a familiarity, right? They spent a year together. He's going to know Kenneth Walker.
1: Yeah. But I think the matchup is not only just the players, but it's Andy Reid versus Robbie Leonard. Okay.
0: Yeah.
1: It's Clint Kubiak versus Steve Spagnuolo. So you've got some age and experience on that Chiefs side, and then you have some youth that has brought a different dynamic to not just the play calling offensively with Clint Kubiak, but also Robbie Leonard, who's done some things in his first opportunity as a defensive coordinator of the National Football League through 3 weeks. It's going to be a fun matchup. It's a big test for everybody, not just the players, but I think the coaches, because these coaches, I mean, Dave Tobe, who's their longtime special teams coach, going against Joe DeCamillis, the special teams coach for the Raiders. Like, this is truly a matchup. And I think throughout the week, we'll kind of garner, because everyone feels like, wow, the Raiders are 3-0. And you feel like, okay, they're there. They're getting there. But there goes the Chiefs.
0: Yeah.
1: Like, you want to make people truly say that this thing is different. You go out and you win this football game. I think this puts a lot of people like, wow, okay, it is changed. It is different. Or is that you go out and you don't necessarily play well against the Chiefs. It's, hey, they're good, but they're not the Chiefs. You get what I mean?
0: You know, there's not a lot of similarities yet.
1: Correct.
0: In Andy Reid's coaching history and Clint Kubiak, right? Andy Reid's a Hall of Famer.
1: Yes.
0: He had made the Super Bowl and all those championships with the Eagles, goes to the Chiefs, and now he's got all these Super Bowls in his back pocket. There is this similarity, though. Clint Kubiak has started 3-0 in his first year with a team that drafted first.
1: Yes.
0: They are the first team to do that since the Kansas City Chiefs, when they drafted Eric Fisher first in Andy Reid's first year. And that Chiefs team started 9-0. Right. And that was, you know, it was a big, now they ended up losing in the playoffs to the Colts.
1: Correct.
0: I think they lost 45-44 to Andrew Luck, whatever it was. But to your point about, hey, there's believers in the Raiders now. There's all this momentum. People like us. They're talking about it, all that stuff. And that's wonderful. The naysayers will be like, okay, but you have beaten three teams who are combined 1-8.
1: Right.
0: If you go out and beat a 3-0 Chiefs teams with Mahomes, Reed, Kenneth Walker, Chris Jones, and so on,
1: right,
0: there are no naysayers anymore.
1: Correct. Yeah, we're on the A block in all the shows.
0: Right? That's right. That's right.
1: But I think also, too, but the big similarity I do see is that the head coach picked his quarterback when he did have that first overall pick. You mentioned Eric Fisher, but remember, his quarterback was Alex Smith.
0: Yeah.
1: And Alex Smith has a lot of those similarities right now to what we're seeing, I think, from our Kirk Cousins. Kirk Cousins has come in and done what he's supposed to do in the first three games. A lot of people had written Alex Smith off in San Francisco, right, because of Colin Kaepernick who came in. And the same thing with Kirk Cousins. He was written off over in Minnesota and then obviously the last couple seasons over in Atlanta. And he's really taken to this football team, showing him in the first 3 weeks that he is the guy. But he's also keeping Fernando on the sideline too.
0: Yeah.
1: We haven't had that discussion, which a lot of people were like, wow, remember that was the number one topic all offseason. And yet I think that is quieted a lot because Fernando's learning, Fernando's developing, but Kirk Cousins is really playing out of his mind. Right now, top two quarterbacks in the NFL. Let's go. Brock Purdy and Kirk Cousins. Let's go.
0: Yeah. Yeah. Well, that's how they play right now. And Kirk Cousins is on pace for a 51 touchdown season.
1: Yeah. Oh. Wow. Okay. Here you go. All right. Slow down, Jason.
0: But he is the way he has feel for this game has been really impressive.
1: Yes.
0: And they'll have to continue it, and you'll have to match the Chiefs momentum and all the players they're gonna bring with. And man, this buildup, it's only Monday, but the buildup for this game will be massive. My friend, New Orleans was fun.
1: Yes,
0: let's do it Vegas on Sunday, shall we?
1: Let's go. Raider Nation, let's go. Loud and proud.

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3: All right, obviously Jack's going to be out for a little bit. We have not made a roster decision yet, so that'll be TBD, and I'll take any questions you guys got.
4: Back in the film, Jack's injury, the way he got injured, was it, did you see kind of what happened?
3: Yes, he got blowed up. I mean, Kirk was throwing the ball away and the guy hit him in the forearm, so lucky that it wasn't a concussion, but he'll be back. We'll get him back.
5: Any update on JPJ or Suggs?
3: We're still evaluating JPJ. You know, he's got a sore groin, and, you know, we expect Stoops to be back this week.
6: How valuable of an experience do you think it was for Hezekiah to guard Chris Olave on Sunday?
3: Yeah, well, you know, he's our starting corner, so he's going to be getting their best every week.
7: What did you make of Mike Washington Jr.'s performance, in particular the big run he had?
3: Yeah, Mike had made a really big impact on the game and, you know, has definitely earned more opportunities.
4: Your defense leading the league in takeaways right now, what's really standing out to you when you look at that group of guys?
3: Yeah, we don't win the game without those 4 turnovers in the fourth quarter. That was impressive how they kept getting the ball back for us on offense, and it just really changed the whole game. And again, that's a big part of winning and losing is protecting the ball and taking the ball away. So 3 games into it, long season to go, and every week's a new challenge, and we're starting from scratch now back for Kansas City.
5: I imagine all your players are going to get a lot of fans, family, and friends congratulating them all week. Does it help that you're playing the Chiefs as far as really focusing on what they need to do?
3: Yeah, that's our job. Our job as coaches is to get them dialed in. The thing about our team is we have a mature team that's very goal-oriented and has some strong leadership, and they're not satisfied with what's been done for 3 games. I know it's a long season, and we know that in order for us to be successful, we just have to just get better every day and have a great Wednesday, Thursday, Friday practice to prepare for the game.
7: Cody had another touchdown yesterday. Over the last 2 weeks, him and Derek Young have both contributed to the team in the passing game and special teams. They each had tackles yesterday and special teams too. How much of this did you expect from them when you brought them over from Seattle?
3: Yeah, you said Cody and
7: Derek Young.
3: Cody and Derek. Yes, just having those experience with those guys, knowing that they can play both really well. Obviously that was the familiarity of bringing them here, but I would say that they've surpassed expectations with how hard they're playing and how great of teammates they are, and we count on them to do that every week.
4: What stands out to you after watching the tape about N'Kobe Dean and how he's like the captain of the defense, and especially with 4 straight turnovers in the game yesterday?
3: Yeah, leader. He's a leader. That's why we signed him, to be a leader, to help us win. And, the great thing about him is that he doesn't do it alone. He brings others. He brings the best out of other people. He's a great communicator, and he's making us as a better team.
6: How well has Max taken to the notion of taking snaps off during the game so that he and the rest of the defense are that much more rested up to take over the game at the end with those 4 takeaways?
3: Yeah, well, he knows it has winning

0: the end goal, you know, winning a long game of, you know, being available for the whole season, and Max is about winning, so he understands that.
1: What difficulties did the Saints' defensive line pose to you guys in not running the ball and getting as many yards as you might have wanted?
0: Yeah, that's really well-coached team. They played hard, and run game for us is something we got to continue to keep getting better at.
2: How much credit do you give just the offensive line and the defensive line and helping the rest of the guys be able to make the plays that they are making?
0: Yeah, it's team effort no matter for all positions, but I'll start with the D-line. Obviously, creating turnovers, Malcolm Kuntz, huge turnover, huge third down stop for us. Offensive line giving us protection in the pass game and finding lanes in the run game. In order to be a good team, you got to be really good in the trenches.
1: During the game, Ashton's, I believe it was both his ankles, or his ankles were getting wrapped up and taped up. How is he feeling now at this point, or if that's just like wear and tear type stuff?
0: Yeah, I mean, all the guys are sore. Nobody's 100%. That's part of the NFL. You got to play through it, and Ashton's done a great job of playing through it.
3: Will Aiden be back this week?
0: Who's that?
3: Aiden.
0: Will Aiden be back? I anticipate him to be back at some point this week, yes.
3: What have you thought of Rob Leonard's aggressiveness and creativity through the first 3 weeks?
0: I think just the whole staff, the whole defensive staff, are doing a great job getting on the same page with each other. And nothing was perfect yesterday, but found a way to get it done. Great communication on the sideline, and just a credit to the players for finishing the game. 4 turnovers. That was the game right there.
4: What has Mike Sullivan specifically brought to that quarterback room with all the experience, the leadership, and the things that he's seen in the NFL brought to you guys?
0: Yeah, experience, number one. Been in many quarterback meetings with Mike, and going back to days in Denver, and I learned so much football from him, and now he's, you know, pouring into our quarterbacks, extremely hard worker. Obviously, Coach Sullivan is a former Army Ranger, so he doesn't mess around.
4: Nobody messes with him?
0: I wouldn't.
4: Does jiu-jitsu too, right?
0: Yes.
1: Going into hosting a division rival in the Chiefs, who are also undefeated on the year, how important do you think this momentum is for your team as you get ready for a tough opponent on Sunday?
0: Yeah, they all are important. Every game, every week, you're just focused on that one opponent, and when it's a division opponent, you know there's even more on the line.
5: Even with Brock coming back into the lineup, was there anything you were impressed by as far as Mike Mayer's involvement in the offense?
0: Will you ask that again, please?
5: Even though Brock Bowers is back in the lineup, was there anything that impressed you about how Mike Mayer still involved himself in the offense?
0: Yeah, Mike got a new contract because we believe in the type of player that he is and type of person he is, type of leader that he is, and he continues to impress us. That was a huge play he made on the goal line with the ball in his hand, you know, on some checkdowns, making plays, and overall just being a great communicator and a great teammate. That's what we expect from 87.
2: Through these first 3 games, what have you learned about your team that you might have not known before these 3 games?
0: Well, I think that the number one thing is you don't really get to find out about somebody until the chips are down and their back's against the wall. So our backs were against the wall yesterday, down 2 scores. So we found out a lot about guys' resilience and toughness because everything's fine if you're up 2 scores at the end of the game, but what do you do when you're down 2 scores?
6: Very good. All right,
0: thanks. Thanks.
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0: How's it going, guys? Jack Besh fractured his forearm, so we'll evaluate him tomorrow. JPJ has a groin. And I just want to give a big shout-out to our defense. 4 takeaways in the second half was the catalyst to the game. So proud of them and all the guys fighting to the end. So I'll take any of your questions.
9: How would you contextualize the resilience required to win the game?
0: Yeah, that's a great job by our players. That's what they've been doing since April. They believe in each other. They're a tight group. It wasn't pretty, but they found a way to win. And that's what it takes every week in this league.
9: What do you feel like flipped defensively there down the stretch?
0: Well, it's a 4-quarter game. You just keep playing. Our guys kept playing.
10: Kobe Dean, this is the 3rd straight game with more than we asked you so much about his performance, but can you talk about it more, how he continues to step up in a big way?
0: I think it just starts with the leadership of that position. You got to be able to get everybody on the same page, and then he's producing on top of it. So he's a heartbeat of our defense. We're counting on him every week, and the other guys thrive off of his I'd really say his maturity, number one, and his play style, number two.
11: You had a lot of success with your tight ends today. Did you see that on film?
0: Yeah, it was whatever it takes to win. Those guys did a great job.
12: You mentioned Brock Bowers. I think it was in training camp as football alien. First game to do what he did. Can you just talk about his ability just to step up and dominate the league?
0: Yeah, well, Brock's always been a guy we count on, but to come off an injury and play the way he did was very, very impressive, and we needed it. We're not surprised by that with Brock. And, again, it's a whole team effort. There's a lot of guys that did a lot of good things, and I'm very proud of Brock, but proud of the offensive line, the running backs, the receivers, the quarterback, a team effort.
13: This is what you've expected from Kirk, but 3 weeks in a row, 3 touchdowns. The PR department tweeted out, first time a quarterback 38 or older in the NFL history has done that accomplishment. Would you just talk about Kirk at the top, please?
0: Yes. He's been leading this way since April, so not surprised with what he's doing, and he's leaning on his teammates. He's a leader on our team. And, again, it's 3 games into the year. We're not taking anybody's flowers. It's a 1-game season from here on out every week.
9: To follow on that, what kind of calm does he bring when, you're down 2 scores in an environment like this late in the game?
0: Yeah, he has the experience. He has maturity. And he's making plays.
14: On the first of the 4 turnovers, the sack fumble, it was reviewed, and the Saints thought it was going to be overturned because they had a similar call a couple of weeks ago. Were you concerned it would be overturned, or did you think it was pretty clear that was going to be upheld?
0: I don't remember what I was thinking, honestly. It's kind of a blackout moment. If I don't remember anything right now. What happened in the game? I'm just kidding. I don't remember. They told me it was a – yeah. No, we thought it was a fumble. We thought it was a fumble as a staff.
4: The presence of Brock, how does that help everybody else offensively?
0: Yeah, but, hey, it's a team game. We're Brock played his tail off, and our guys won those first 2 games, and he wasn't there. So in the NFL, every week someone's going to be out, and we're going to have more guys out this week. Jack Besh is probably going to be out, and the team finds a way to win. That's what good teams do.
13: Again, Cody White gets a score coming up off the practice squad. Would you just again talk about guys maximizing opportunity on your team, Clint?
0: Yeah, there he is again. All he does is produce, work hard. Yeah, very, very happy for number 82. Glad we got him.
9: Guys, good.
15: Clinton, a lot of guys in this locker room had to go 18 weeks last year for 3 wins. We're not even out of September. They're at 3 wins. I don't know what to do. Coaching staff, new quarterback, but you know, why this turnaround is quickly so far, in your opinion?
0: Yeah, well, you know, again, that was it's a 17-game season, so we can't be happy or satisfied with this win. We've put ourselves in good position. We know what's coming to our place next week in the Chiefs. So we'll just take it one game at a time, and that's how you win games, is you don't look too far ahead. You don't look behind. You just keep your eyes on the prize and get better every day. Thank you.
16: Felt like you never left, Brock?
0: Oh, it feels good to be back. Feels good, yeah.
17: What were the last few weeks like for you? Just how did you know that you needed the procedure? What was it like getting ready to play?
0: Yeah, it was tough. Just kind of dealing with it during camp. Thought it was kind of nothing. Thought it would go away at the start of the season. But, no, I mean, just had to get it done and get it right before, you know, the long stretch of the season. So glad to be back.
13: Ron, can you talk about Kirk's presence? And, I mean, you guys are down mm-hmm. two scores. Just his veteran leadership in that huddle in this yeah. environment.
0: Yeah, no, it helps a lot having a very experienced guy back there. He keeps everyone calm, you know, calm, cool, and collected, and gets in the right play all the time. And, you know, he's seen a lot. So he's very, very smart about it.
18: What was kind of like? What was his message during you guys were down two scores? Just what was his message to you guys in the huddle as you guys were trying to help pull up this comeback?
0: No, I mean, just having faith in what we're doing. I mean, it's just part of the game. There's gonna be ups and downs, but we just got to stay consistent in what we've been doing all week, and you know, just good things will happen.
12: Do you have any curiosity about how you would play in your first game back, let alone going out there 10 caps for 160 yards?
0: Yeah, I mean, I had no idea, but no, it was fun. I mean, all the guys flying around out there. It was fun to be back out there with all the guys, and you know, O-line played hard, and the receivers were running around, you know, catching balls, and you know, just running hard. The running backs and the defense balled out, so that was great.
11: What was the key to your success today?
0: Key to my success. I don't know. Like I said, it's a lot of caught memory football. I mean, the defense giving us a chance to get the ball back and go score touchdowns. And also, you know, just having Kirk throw me a great ball and O-line protecting, you know, it's a whole team game.
18: Brock, you guys use multiple tight ends quite a bit in this game with you and Michael Mayer. Just what do you like about how, like, PX teams plays with that type of formation?
0: Yeah, no, I mean – Kubiak's man. I mean, he's there. Like, the whole coaching staff is there super late, super early in the morning. So, I mean, they just work their tails off trying to get the right play and the right personnel. And it's just awesome having Mike out there, too, and Ian, too. It's just great having those two guys in the tight end room.
12: It's been a little bit of a struggle the first 2 years of your career. Mm-hmm. To be 3-0 right now, how good does this feel? And, I mean, just this is the football you know more.
0: Yeah, no, it feels amazing. You know, 24 hours, we got to get back on track and focus on next week. So, and just keep improving every week.
18: What does a win like this say about the mentality of this team in particular?
0: Yeah, you know, I mean, there were some ups and downs. Defense came through big in the fourth quarter. I think they had four takeaways or including the turnover and downs. So it was just huge, huge. They balled out. But yeah, I mean, like I said, ups and downs, just staying consistent.
17: How do you feel now? How's your
0: knee feel? I feel good now. Yeah.
13: Brock, it's only been three games, but are you able to appreciate what Clint and John Spytek have done just flipping this in just a couple of months, getting it? Obviously, it's not a completed, but getting it on track.
0: Yeah, no, the locker room's unbelievable. I mean, it's a very connected group of guys, and I think that's why we all mesh together and trust each other and play so hard for each other. So I'm just really, really happy to be a part of it.
18: Brock, you know, this is second straight year you were dealing with some knee issue. What's the mental hurdle that you probably have to go through? Kind of like, you know, when you are out there, you're not mm-hmm. worrying about that, like worrying about, oh, I don't want to get hurt again.
0: Yeah, I mean, you can't think about that when you're out there. I just kind of go out there and body kind of takes it over. You don't really think. So it's fun.
4: Having said all that, what did it feel like when you got that very first catch?
0: I felt good, you know, first play of the game. played off, and we were trying a little speed cut out. And, no, it was fun to get back out there and with the guys.
12: Did you know in real time that you had your feet down on that the reception where they took a look at it, or did you even
0: care? I have no idea. I didn't think it was that close, but when I saw it on TV, I'm like, oh, no. But no, I mean, I thought I did, but then it ended up being in, so, yeah.
15: Did you have a pretty good idea that first play was coming your way?
0: Yeah, you know, kind of an idea. When I saw the corner plan back off, I mean, I was pretty sure it was coming that way.
15: I heard you mention that you were hoping that the knee was something that kind of resolved itself before mm-hmm. the season. What was the tipping point to say, all right, let's get this taken care of?
0: I mean, it was kind of like that leak leading up to the week leading up to the first game. It kind of just didn't feel right, so I just kind of decided to do that.
19: All good? All right.
20: Thanks, Brock.
21: Thanks, Brock.
20: Appreciate it.
22: All right. Great to win on the road in a tough environment. I think that's a good football team we play today. You know, they made it challenging all day, but, you know, I felt we were resilient, just playing through the smoke, which inevitably is going to happen in this league. And thought we had a good operation all day, being in the noise. You know, I thought we handled the play clock and the motions and the play call as well. Guys did a great job listening and operating. Defense just kept, you know, showing up for us in the second half with the turnovers they created. It gave us short fields. And for the most part, we were able to capitalize off of those. And Mike Washington's run was a huge run when he got down there and scored. So, you know, it's a great game. You know, proud of the way we fought. You got to be a little bit better in the red zone early in the game. And, you know, there's a lot we can learn from. But they don't get any easier from here. We just got to keep building and try to go 1-0 each week. So take any questions you have.
23: Brock Bowers, just how would you describe the performance he had in this first game of the year?
22: Yeah, did a great job. You know, Clint had him, you know, as a big part of the game plan, and he showed up, you know, made some big plays for us. One down the sideline on third down was a huge play. Obviously showed up in the red zone, and, you know, he's a great player, and it's great to have him back.
24: That comfort that you guys established during training camp carried over today.
22: Yeah, I think we did, you know, try to build a foundation through OTAs and camp, but there's nothing like the real game experience. And I still think that, you know, that chemistry is building. I don't think that it's something that we fully achieved in the offseason. I think you have to do it in in-game experience together. I had this with, you know, Justin Jefferson where, you know, early on you don't realize just how good he was as a player. And then you play with him longer and you start to realize, oh, okay, you know, practice didn't really show just how good he is. And so I think games with Brock will be important for us to continue to build that rapport.
23: What do you like about the way, you know, this offense utilized multiple tight ends? As, you know, yeah, with Brock Bowers back in the mix, you know, it looks like you might use it quite a bit moving forward. But when those guys are out there, what do you like about that?
22: Yeah, I think similar to the fullback position, you know, Connor Hayward, Michael Mayer, Brock, what they give us gives you versatility, you know, gives you a run pass threat. But you got to have good players. You know, you can say, oh, let's get in two tight ends or three tight ends or a fullback. It's one thing to do that. But if you don't have great players at those positions, it doesn't move the needle. So I think we really feel good about what Connor and Michael and Brock and Ian and the list goes on what they can do. So they're going to be in the game and help us.
23: What does a win like this say about this team and the resiliency of this game?
22: Yeah, I mean, it's very much like – each game is its own stage. So, you know, as I'm watching games, as we're getting ready in the locker room, you see how every game is its own entity, and you just got to play each one for what it is. But I was proud of the way we just kept playing. Obviously, momentum swung against us early in the third quarter, and, you know, was just proud of the way our defense kept fighting and kept getting us the ball back and creating turnovers, and guys made plays, and we stayed resilient. And but it's a long season. We're going to have to do that again and again and again to get where we want to go.
25: You mentioned the momentum swings. There's some guys in that locker room that when momentum went the other way in the past, it stayed the other way. What happened today, would you say, that where you guys were able to regain it? And when you look at guys in their eye in those situations, yeah, what do you see from this group?
22: All I know is to just keep playing. I mean, I even told Dylan after the game, I was like, hey, man, like, stuff like that hardens you. You know, like I threw a pick at Notre Dame to end a game that we had wrapped up. It was a terrible interception. I threw a pick to end a season when we had the playoffs. You know, if we win the game, we go to the playoffs. And I threw a pick to cost us a season. So I said, you play long enough, you get some scars, it hurts. But I said, it toughens you, you get gritty, and you just keep playing. And I go back to what Mike Shanahan told me when I was a rookie. Tough times don't last, tough people do. I have to remind that to myself a lot in games to say, hey, you know, this is tough right now, but just stay the course and believe that a tough person is going to still be there. So I think we had to live that today a little bit.
26: Kirk, you've talked about this every game, but it's been reality. Coming down, all the Saints media, Kevin and I were talking about how loud the Raider fans were. Once again, they showed up all the way in New Orleans. Can you just talk about the fans today, please?
22: Yeah, it's a big privilege to play for an organization with the kind of history we have. I mean, I remember, I wouldn't say I was on the fence about signing with the Raiders. I was excited, but I was, when I saw that Autumn Wind video and the history and the music, it kind of pushed me over the edge. You know, it's just, there's not many organizations. There are a few in this league that have that kind of history, tradition, brand, iconic names. But to play for one is a real privilege, and feel like you get to be a part of adding to that history. And so, you know, it was fun to see the Raider Nation. My sons say it now. They go to school and they'll, you know, Raiders. So they love it. They're all in, and it's been fun.
1: What gives you the confidence that Cody White's going to get separation, especially in the end zone?
22: Yeah. Well, you know, we went through the progression. So he's really probably number three in the progression there. And he just did a nice job on the route. It's good design by our coaches, really good design. And then Cody created space, as you mentioned. And, you know, I just tried to put it on his frame. And I feel like, you know, he reminds me of some other receivers I play with, even go back to college, B.J. Cunningham, where, you know, he gives you space, he gives you a surface, and he's going to attack the football.
24: 9 touchdown passes in 3 games. Just what do you like about the rhythm you're in right now?
22: Well, yeah, every play is its own entity, you know, and I think when the defense gives you the ball on the 6-yard line or whatever it was, it's a little easier to score touchdowns. So complimentary football keeps happening, but certainly they put the wind at our back in that case. And, man, Brock did a great job getting open on that last one, and, you know, would have loved to have get one at the end of the half. You know, we're in that trigger situation where you can't – ball has to go to the end zone or out of bounds, and so it was a little bit sped up, but would have loved to have finished with a touchdown there. But, yeah, and we got to find ways to run in when we're down there, but it's great to get touchdowns any way we can.
25: You've been on defense – or on teams that where the defense forced 4 turnovers, but have you ever seen one where it was – 4 straight to end the game?
22: Yeah, I didn't even realize it was 4 straight. I mean, that's impressive. I think just the pass rush and that relentlessness, it really matters. And it just did a phenomenal job. You know, these are great plays by N'Kobe and whoever else is making them. I mean, it's just awesome plays. And, boy, it really puts the wind at our back as an offense.
26: Your whole career you've heard about leaving footprints. And I don't know if you know this or not, but Will tweeted out, you're the first quarterback in NFL history, 38 or older, to start a season with 3 touchdown passes or more in 3 KKs for his team. I mean, I know that it's about championships at this point in your career and wins.
22: Yeah.
26: But you're also human and it's reality. What's it mean to be – this is NFL record.
22: Yeah, well, it's just a privilege to be a part of this team and to be building something. And as I may have said last week, like, it's fun to build something hopefully that can outlast me. And, you know, I'll be someday sitting at home watching the next generation and feel like, you know, I was a part of building something here with the Raiders. That's the hope. That's the goal. But we got a long ways to go. But today was a step in the right direction.
25: Great. Thanks,
22: Greg. Yep.
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19: The Raiders come marching into the Big Easy. Will this young defense continue to dominate against the Saints? CBS's Nate Burleson stops by to preview the matchup. And Kirk Cousins sits down to tell us why Clint Kubiak is the real deal. Plus, why the Raiders are getting national attention. NFL Network's Stan Verrett gives his take and provides a scouting report on the Saints. The Silver and Black Show starts now.
20: Thank you.
19: Welcome into the Silver and Black Show, everybody. I'm Amber Theo Harris. The Raiders have put the NFL on notice after starting the season 2-0. They were the underdog entering both games, and here in week three, they're once again the 3.5-point underdog. This, despite being undefeated and the Saints having one loss. So I guess the odds makers are just a little slow to the party. That's okay, because regardless of the odds, 3-0 is a real possibility. Why? Because last Sunday, this offense proved it's more than Ashton Jeanty and can be productive without Brock Bowers. Plus, the Raiders have a top-5 scoring defense, and as they say, defense travels. And to break it all down, we welcome in CBS's Nate Burleson. And, Nate, I'll tell you, it is so good. Look, you got the you got the assignment right.
6: Come on now.
19: Look at
6: Come
19: you
6: on now.
19: With the Raiders hat
6: I'm
19: on.
6: I'm an unofficial Raider. Listen, I couldn't say this during my career, but I was low-key a fan of the Raiders, so I'm still a fan for real.
19: There you go. You wanted to see the silver and black just makes you feel nasty out there, right? Every player wants to wear the silver and black. And look, here they are at 2-0. In your opinion, you know, what is the reason for that? What's the one difference this year?
6: Well, it's a few things. One, you have a veteran quarterback that's been there, done that, that's been praised at a high level, but also criticized. So nothing's going to shake Kirk Cousins. And then you have a team that is just hungry, and they play well on every level. You mentioned it. Not having Brock Bowers, everybody was thinking, well, how is this passing game really going to take shape? That's because you have other guys step up. I mean, it's what we say, and it sounds cliche in every locker room, the next guy up mentality, but next guy up really does make a difference. I mean, I got to just quickly shout out Trey Tucker. Matter of fact, I'm going to need a Trey Tucker jersey. All right. So you talk to your people. I'll give you my address. I'm going to be rocking that real soon. And then also, it's something that you led with. You know, being underappreciated and overlooked can sometimes serve as the best motivation for professional teams. And I've been on a few of those, and the Raiders right now are living in the middle of it. Even though they are 2-0, the league still doesn't truly respect how good they are.
19: Let's go back to Trey Tucker. You're a receiver. You look specifically, you're probably very critical of receivers. I always say with him, I always think there's more meat on the bone. You see him as kind of a go ball kind of guy. What is that meat that I keep thinking I see? There's more on the bone. What is it you see?
6: No doubt. You think he's one of those guys that can stretch the field a little bit. You put him on go routes, deep skinny routes, or even those overs. And we saw him hit a couple of those. But it's more than that. It's also the ability to find the space exactly where it is and then sit patiently. Also, getting on top of the DB after you climb on the route, and then just getting in and out of your breaks and turning your head quickly. The last thing is, let me just shout out all the receivers because they are rewarding Kirk Cousins. What I mean by that, I saw him take some shots, and this is nothing new. This is why I love Kirk Cousins. You may think he's the nice dad with the quarter zip, and he doesn't curse, and they call him Kirko Chains when he takes his shirt off, puts on the bling. But when it's time to play quarterback, and there is action right in his face, pressure breathing down on him, and he sees an open pass catcher, he's going to let it go. And the only thing, not one of a few things, the only thing that you can do to reward your quarterback is catch the rock. And I saw that. One of the best plays of the last couple of weeks was Kirk Cousins taking a shot right under the chin, delivering it, and the ball being caught. I love those type of plays. They don't oftentimes get highlighted, but because I'm a wide receiver and I know what quarterbacks deal with in the pocket, I have to show my appreciation.
19: I love that you said that. Just because you're nice doesn't mean you're soft, right? He's the nicest guy in the world. He's also one of the toughest guys in the world. And, you know, he threw 3 touchdowns in each of his first 2 games. What is it about Clint Kubiak's offense? You know, I know you're from the Pacific Northwest, so you watched the Seattle Seahawks very closely last year. What is it about what Clint Kubiak does that has allowed Kirk to be successful?
6: Well, everybody has to be on the same page. It works on timing, right? So if you're a quarterback, you understand whether you're in a shotgun, 3-step, 5-step, 7-step drop, you're going to turn your head and you're going to know exactly where your pass catcher is supposed to be. But when you have a quarterback like Kirk Cousins, he understands not everything is going to be as you drew it up. He's going to have to negotiate the pocket a little bit, whether he's moving to the right, stepping up in the pocket, or escaping with his legs while keeping his eye upfield. Kirk doesn't want to run. He doesn't want to take any unnecessary hits. The reality is, if he's stretching the pocket as a wide receiver, that's giving me more time to run my secondary route. So the timing is what's key in the Clint Kubiak offense.
19: All right, we talked about Brock Bowers. You know, yes, they won without him. But if he comes back this week, how does that keep defenses honest?
6: He's a monster. You know, I feel like we're living in an age where tight ends aren't what they used to be. It's similar to the big man in the NBA. You know, growing up in the 70s and 80s and 90s, big men were just that. They were big dudes, stayed on the block. They were there to rebound, bang, and then dunk it. And then that was just about it. Now these bigs can stretch the floor. They can shoot the three. They can handle the rock. It's the same thing with tight ends. Back in the day, they were just big bodies, extension of the offensive line, and they would work the intermediate areas. We left the deep routes, the highlight plays for the wide receivers. But now these tight ends, even call them that. They're just hybrids. They're the receivers in tight ends' bodies. And I feel like Brock Bowers is a prime example of a guy that has a frame built to be in the trenches if you need him to be an extension of the offensive line. If you want him to work in the intermediate areas and get that dirty work done, he'll do that. But if it's about running a route up against a nickel, a linebacker, or a safety, he's going to get busy. He's tough to stop.
19: I love that. Anytime you mention hoops, you know, you're a man after my own heart there. You know how I feel about hoops. But let's talk about this corner, Hezekiah Massis, right? He wins AFC Defensive Player of the Week in his first NFL start. There's also a guy named Chris Olave on the other side. If you're Chris Olave, right? If you're Chris Olave, you're going, oh, that's cute, right? So tell me how you think Olave's thinking right now and what is kind of pretty cold about Massis' game that you're seeing.
6: Well, Massis' game, he's paying attention to all the details. Usually it's the veterans that understand the nuances and subtleties of the game. But what he does is he understands his responsibility, the coverage, looking at the quarterback but not getting lost in the quarterback's eyes, because a lot of young guys, like, they struggle with that. And then on top of that, playing the ball, not necessarily playing the man, because that can get you mixed up. If you play the ball, most of the time you're going to be correct. And the way that you smother wide receivers, whether it's at the line of scrimmage or at the top of the route, is really going to determine how aggressive I can be. If you're all up in my mix and I'm sitting there fighting you, trying to get up the field, it's already throwing me off. And then at the top of my route, if I come off clean and I got 2 to 3 yards of separation, I'm feeling like Jerry Rice out there. But if I come off clean and you're breathing down my neck, then all of a sudden I'm second guessing just how open I really am. And I think that's one of the things that that a lot of young guys don't do well, and he does that very well. Now, when it comes to Chris Olave, look, I remember being a few years in the league, and there was a young cornerback, he played for the Green Bay Packers, and I remember he was talking a little bit, and people were saying how he was going to lock up me. And Al Harris was the guy that was designated to guard Randy, and they were saying this young cornerback was going to stop Nate Burleson. And I just thought to myself, like you said, oh, that's cute. This young guy that they've been writing about, he's supposed to stop me. I've been in the league a couple of years now. I put up 1,000 yards. So I took that very, very personal. And I would say I got the better half of it. But I just feel like as a veteran wide receiver, it's a little bit different nowadays. There isn't any bulletin board material, but just be very clear. They're both aware of each other. Chris Olave is going to get his targets. We're talking week one, what was it, 10 catches, a buck 82. And then last week, you got more than a handful. So when you're targeted that much, you're going to give up some plays. The key is not to give up more than, you know, you actually make.
19: The thing about Zeke, though, that is crazy is he doesn't talk at all. He is a very quiet Florida kid. Yes, ma'am. No, ma'am. He's definitely not talking any smack. So that's what's cool about this matchup. He kind of just goes out there. But let's talk about some other veterans. It's not just a young rookie that this defense is playing so well and is second in the NFL in turnovers. What stands out to you most about this defense through the first 2 weeks, the Raiders defense?
6: Well, they truly do embody like what we know Raiders defenses to be, just physical football. And the teams that are the most impressive through the first couple of weeks of the season, that's what stands out. Listen, teams are going to give up points. Offenses are going to make plays. I mean, look at Tyler Shough. This isn't no slouch. This dude has put up, what, over 600 yards, game-winning touchdowns. This dude has what it takes, and he's going to get his opportunities to throw the ball down the field. And you're gonna bend a little bit. But what I like about this Raiders defense is they're very physical, man, and they're going to make you feel it. But that's been pretty standard for Raiders teams throughout the time that I've been watching as a child and even when I played in the league. It did not matter what the record was. I don't care if we were playing in Oakland or if they were coming to whatever team I was playing for. Raiders were always one of the toughest teams I ever played. I always left those games feeling sore, and I just feel like this team is very physical.
19: Don't you feel like N'Kobe Dean and like Quay Walker, those guys just, they feel like they had silver and black souls before they even got here. But N'Kobe Dean, the way he plays, what have you seen from him?
6: You know, it's funny, you know, we oftentimes talk about players that match the character of the squad that they're with. You know, I'll go off on a tangent for a second. I always said Josh Allen is supposed to be a Buffalo Bills quarterback. There's just something about the way he plays, the way he carries himself. I just always said that. I don't want to see him play anywhere else. It's the same thing with these guys that put on the Raiders uniform, and it's specifically this squad right here. Listen, I don't mind a little trash talk. I don't mind a little cockiness as long as it doesn't cross the line. And I also don't mind a little chippiness. And I paid attention to that in the offseason when we were getting reports that there were a few scuffles and fights. And I'm like, everybody's like, oh, man, the Raiders are getting into it with each other. They're working on their team chemistry. This might be – no, it's not an issue. No, if anything, this is going to make this team tighter. Listen, you bicker with family, but you fight the ops. And that's what the Raiders are all about.
19: Ooh, I like that. I'm putting it on a T-shirt. All right, last question. In your opinion, who or what will be the X factor in this game for the Raiders?
6: That is such a good question. I would say Trey Tucker again, but, you know, the Saints, they understand what happened last week and how he was able to kind of get busy and step up and really be the highlight of the game for me as a wide receiver. I feel like it's going to be Kirk Cousins taking care of the ball, of course. The Saints can get very pass happy, and it's going to be that offensive onslaught of the Saints up against that secondary for the Raiders. There is a challenge there. Then also, Ashton Jeffy. You know, he's a guy that you're going to feed him. And listen, the numbers might not be impressive every single game, but what we do know about him is he might go for 2, go for 4, go for 8, and then go for 60. And I would love to see him catch the ball out of the backfield a little bit more. I understand that there's a lot of guys touching the ball on offense, which is the sign of a really good O, but I would love to see him catch the ball out of the backfield a little bit more, especially in the screen game. Just use it as an extension of the run game.
19: All right, what size are we sending for the Trey Tucker jersey? I just got to write it down right now. I'm gonna
6: get it large. You know, yeah, I'm trying to get back into playing shape. Yeah, you know, I've been working on my ass.
19: Okay, yeah. You look slim and trim. You look good, my man. All right, we're gonna send you the large Trey Tucker jersey. Hey, man, it's always good to catch up with you. We could catch you on Sunday mornings. Tell everybody where we could see you for football.
6: That's right. The NFL Today, Sunday mornings, the pregame show gets you ready for the CBS slate of games. Then also CBS mornings where I'm talking news. I'm not saying there's anything going on in the news lately.
19: But some things to talk about. Hey, man, he's multi-talented. Nate Burleson, thanks so much for joining us. We appreciate it, my friend. Good to see you.
6: Of course, anytime.
19: Coming up, multiple touchdowns, multiple wins. We sit down with Raiders quarterback Kirk Cousins next on the Silver and Black Show.
7: There's nobody that does it better than the Raiders when it comes to appreciating the guys. And you don't expect, you know, an organization to recognize you the way the Raiders do. 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
19: 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And Victory Live, connecting the world of live experiences. The entire country is talking about the Raiders. A big reason for that is Kirk Cousins and the arrival here in Las Vegas. And it's so good to see you, Kirk. Thanks for joining us.
8: Absolutely. My pleasure.
19: Well, I'll tell you, 6 touchdowns in 2 games. You're off to a hot start. What has allowed you specifically to really be acclimated so quickly into this offense?
8: You know, I think it's team, really. I think in week one, I made my fair share of mistakes, but we ran the football well. Our defense kept making plays. We got great field position from our special teams, and guys were getting open. And then in week two, kind of more of the same. Felt like we leaned on the pass game a little bit more, but in tight coverage, guys made plays. And, you know, it was good from the top, starting with Clint. You know, good organization, good system, good identity, and I think the players understand what they need to do.
9: Unlike some of the young players here, you've been at organizations where they have won before, and you know what it takes. What are some of the challenges, or how intentional do you have to be and kind of teaching some of those young guys and passing that on to them to switch that mentality?
22: Yeah, no, I think you used the right word. It's intentionality. You have to come in every day. You know, you can't rest on anything you've done in the past. Each week is a new week. It's kind of its own stage, and you just have to have an urgency about everything you do and understand that everything in this league is earned, and it's what makes it a great league, but it also makes it so challenging. So I think you just try to communicate that sense of urgency and display that intentionality, and I think guys have responded.
9: I don't think a lot of people predicted that the Raiders would start out 2-0 outside of this building. What did the odds makers underestimate about this team?
22: I don't know, to be honest. I think it really, you know, there was a lot of unknowns. I think every year when you start the season, you don't quite know. I don't think training camp fully simulates it. Preseason games don't really do that. And so there are a lot of unknowns, even if you're a guy who's been on the team. And you just have to go out and play and execute. And I do think because of complimentary football, we've been able to find a way to win in these first 2 weeks.
9: You keep bringing up complimentary football. You keep bringing up all three phases. I want to give a little love to special teams.
22: Yeah.
9: Because usually you only mention special teams if something goes wrong, usually.
22: Sure, sure.
9: But with this team, you know, last year you weren't here, but, you know, starting field position was an issue. Mm. How big has special teams been for you this year?
22: Yeah, they put the wind at our back. And I do think there are philosophies in this league to just ask special teams to don't mess up. Mm-hmm. Just basically get the ball back for the offense. Just don't make any infamous plays and we'll be fine. And I think in our world, in our culture, it's more of a no. We expect to have a competitive advantage there and find a winning edge in special teams. And I think that's shown up in the first couple weeks.
9: I know after the game Sunday, you told Fernando Mendoza, this is every game in the NFL, in regards to how competitive each game is. What are some little bits of wisdom that, kind of like that, that you wish somebody would have told you as a rookie that would have just kind of sped up the process? Like, oh, it took me a while to figure that out.
22: Yeah, I think, you know, I was a rookie and Rex Grossman was our veteran starter. He had started in a Super Bowl and I would always pepper him with questions and he was a wealth of knowledge and was able to learn a lot from him. He wasn't playing at the time, and so it was a little bit harder because I wasn't watching that veteran in action. I was watching a fellow rookie play who was playing very well. But it helps to have that presence, that voice that you can go to. And then, there's just little tricks of the trade here and there where you say, hey, I think doing this or doing that may seem insignificant, but I think in the long run or you know, when it is such a small margin for error, I think it can make a difference.
9: You've been sacked just twice this year. In the two games, what have you seen from this O-line so far?
22: Well, I think they work as a unit. You know, if one player on the O-line is doing a great job, that doesn't mean you're going to be protected. You really need all five communicating well, all on the same page, passing off games. You really need your running backs involved as well, your tight ends. So it's become a unit that I think has worked well together. And I think it starts with Tyler Linderbaum up front. He kind of sets that communication and gets everybody aligned, and it leads to a lot of trust back, you know, behind them for me standing in the pocket.
9: Speaking of trust, Cody White was a relatively unknown receiver. He wasn't even in Raiders training camp, but you trusted him in the end zone last week, not once but twice.
22: Yeah.
9: Why?
22: Well, I think I got through my progression on the first one and felt like, I don't know in the moment what led me to throw it, but I felt like the defensive back's back was to me. And so I thought, well, I got Cody's eyes. I don't have the DB's eyes. Let me put it out there for him. He made me right. It really was a great play. There wasn't much science to it. I just kind of put it in his general area and he attacked the football. And then the second touchdown I thought was just great design too, in that 4 minute mode where we're trying to run the clock out, still allow for a pass that's protected and to get Cody open there in the end zone. And, you know, it was a great feeling hitting that one, knowing that you probably had iced the game.
9: You know, covering you for so many years in this league, 15 years, you've always, even when you didn't have kids, you were kind of portrayed as this like kind of nerdy dad, this image. Is that really who you are? And but I think you're kind of cooler than that. Like, do people really know that?
22: I remember I had a teammate in Washington when that first kind of became a thing. My teammate said, he's a nerd with swag. So maybe I'm a little bit of both.
9: I like that.
22: Kyle Shanahan, who coached me when I was a young player, used to say, Kirk's swag is having no swag. But his point was that still is kind of swaggy. So
9: that is swag.
22: I'd like to think I'm self-aware and can say yes. I'll be as much of a nerd as anybody. I think it helps me be a better player many times. You know, having attention to detail and I still fit in with the locker room and try to be one of the guys.
9: Yeah, I tell my kids, you want to be a nerd.
22: Yeah.
9: Nerds are successful.
22: Yeah, people tend to work for nerds.
9: Exactly. So. Yeah, you study. You know what you're talking about. You know, there's a lot of talk about legacy and a lot of people's careers. And your career is far from over. But when it is all said and done and people say, Kirk Cousins was blank, what do you hope they'll say?
22: Well, I think more than on-field football success, I think I want people to say that he was the real deal as a person, as a teammate, you know, that whatever the narrative is for people who don't know Kirk, you know, he's the real deal. And certainly you want to be known as the real deal as a player, too. Yeah. But I think it's important that you walk the walk and not just talk the talk.
9: Well, I think the real deal as a player is for sure. But people that know you will confirm you're the real deal as a person as well. Well, the legacy continues this week in New Orleans. They're coming off a huge win and a tough place to play in Baltimore. When you watch their defense, what stands out to you?
22: Yeah, it's the home opener for them, so I expect there to be a pretty hostile environment for us. You know, I see a lot of players that jump out. Certainly their pass rush, had a chance to play them twice each of the last two seasons, so I've gotten somewhat familiar with their personnel as of late. Caden Ellis, one of their inside linebackers, was a teammate of mine in Atlanta. So I have respect for their talent, really on all three levels of the defense, and then their scheme as well. I think Brandon Staley has done a great job in a lot of different places he's been as a coach, and they've been tough defenses to go against, trying to prevent explosives. So we got our hands full.
9: Brock Bowers has returned to practice. How does he completely expand this offense that's already proven to be productive without him?
22: Yeah, I mean, his reputation, you know, goes back before I got here, and what he's done, the production he's had. You know, he and I have not had that, been able to build that foundation yet. Certainly training camp, you do the best you can, but I'm excited this season to kind of be able to put that together on tape, and it starts on Sunday. But tremendous person, tremendous player. He's kind of everything you're looking for, and you know, it's our job as his teammates and as the coaches to, you know, get him the football and then let him show everybody what he can do.
9: Final question. What is the number one thing this offense has to do Sunday to leave New Orleans with another W?
22: Yeah, you know, I think it's always about protecting the football. I think in this league, when you do protect a football, you're always going to give yourself a chance in the fourth quarter, especially on the road. Mm-hmm. But, you know, we want to execute. We have to have a good operation in the noise. You know, we can't be hurting ourselves with penalties or pre-snap penalties. And then we got to stay on the field. We got to convert third downs. And I think if you're doing those things, you're always going to give yourself a chance. And then you got to go in the fourth quarter and make a play to win the game, which I think, you know, fortunately we were able to do last week.
9: Yeah, you've proven you can do it. Kirk, thanks so much for being here with us. For what it's worth, I think you have a ton of swag. I think nerdiness is awesome. Keep doing what you're doing.
22: These
9: it's
22: guys
9: working.
22: Are keeping me young. You know,
9: That's right.
22: I tell them, I said, you guys have restored my faith in Gen Z. It's a great group. They keep me young. They keep me updated on culture and what's cool. So that's probably good for me and good for my parenting.
9: That's right. Your kids probably think you're cool now.
22: Yeah.
9: All right. Thanks for being here, Kirk. Good luck in New Orleans.
22: Thank you.
9: Look forward to it. Coming up, you know him from ESPN, but he's just a NOLA man at heart. NFL Network's Stan Verrett stops by to give us an inside scoop on the Saints.
10: That is Trey Tucker making the catch. Cousins back to the air. He's looking deep down the field. He is going to take a shot. Tucker down there. Touchdown! Cousins to Tucker. It's a big shot down the field for Tucker. And Tucker holds on.
9: Welcome back to the Silver and Black Show. I'm Amber Theo Harris. The Big Easy awaits the 2-0 Raiders. And for a scouting report on the Saints, we want to welcome in a true New Orleans man. This is a Ninth Ward native. You know him, of course, a former ESPN Sports Center anchor, Stan Verrett. He is now on NFL Total Access with Steve Weich and also host The Snap, which is a podcast on Saints.com. You are a busy man. It is good to talk to you, Stan.
11: Amber, great to see you as well. Yeah, anytime I get to talk football, I'm all in.
9: Yeah, and by the way, I forgot to mention, you could catch him at Howard University Homecoming next week. He is an HU grad as well. Hey, the list goes on. But I'll tell you, you know the Saints team as well as anybody. What is the number one thing you think people should know about why they are turning heads in the NFL?
11: Tyler Shuck, in his second year, he has really come on. Right now, leading the NFL in passing yards. And he's led the Saints on two comebacks, one that fell short in Detroit against the Lions. That game went to overtime, and the Saints came up a little short there. They lost 31-30. And then last week, they were trailing the Ravens, made another second-half comeback with Tyler Shuck and Chris Olave leading the way, and they were able to beat the Ravens in Baltimore. And so the Superdome is going to be really cranked up on Sunday because Saints haven't been there in a while. They had some joint scrimmages that were on the road. They played their last two preseason games on the road. So the crowd in New Orleans really excited about the new regime under Kellen Moore with Tyler Shuck leading the way. So it's going to be a fun Sunday in New Orleans for the home opener.
9: I'll tell you, the young Raiders DBs are picking balls off. The front seven's creating a lot of pressure. How do you think this young quarterback Shuck, that's done so much for this team, how do you think he attacks this specific D? Because if you watch the film, there's a lot of intermediate throws with Tyler Shuck right now. Like, you know, are they going to be able to get after him, the Raiders?
11: Well, he's been sacked eight times, and the Raiders, as you know, have eight sacks already this season. So that is a cause for concern. Kelvin Banks Jr., the Saints' second-year left tackle, is out. He injured an ankle. He's going to be out for a while, so they won't have him. They've got a backup, Austin Richards, who's stepping in, but he's going to have to deal with Max Crosby and company. So protecting Shuck is a real priority for the Saints this week, as is getting off to a quick start. I was looking up some stats on the Raiders, and I noticed that they have not given up any first quarter points, and they have not given up any scores on opening drives in five games dating back to last season. So the Raiders defense has apparently been starting pretty well. Saints offense has not been starting well. So it's a late kickoff, 4:25 Eastern, so hopefully the Saints offense will find some time to get ready to go, and on that opening drive, they can maintain a sustained drive. And also important, that late kickoff, it gives Saints fans time to, how should I say this, prepare. Prepare for the game.
9: It's all right. You can say they're getting sauced up on Bourbon Street. That's fine. We all know what happens in New Orleans.
11: Right, to make sure, hey, Raider fans too. Come on.
9: That's all right. We'll be down there too.
11: Yeah. So, I mean, it's important to stay hydrated. So I'm sure both fan bases will be hydrated for that late kickoff.
9: And Raider Nation does travel well. You know, you talk about starting fast for the Saints. You know, they haven't, like you just said, but they really show the ability to come from behind. I mean, losing 31-30 in Detroit after they were down, coming back, that's what's a little bit scary, I think, about this offense. But a big reason for that is Chris Olave. And so, obviously, Rob Leonard is going to circle Chris Olave. But other than him, who do the Raiders really need to focus on that can create some damage on this offense?
11: Well, Olave's so good at just creating separation, finding holes in the defense, that he really poses a major threat. And so teams have started to focus on him a little bit more. And now we're starting to see Devon Vele, who came to the Saints from the Broncos last year in a trade. Vele has a lot of size, great catch radius at 6'5". And so he's become a secondary weapon. And tight end Juwan Johnson, he really made some clutch plays down the stretch against Baltimore last week that got the Saints back in the game. He got him down to the one-yard line before Shuck's quarterback sneak that turned out to be the game-winning touchdown. So, you know, teams are going to focus on Olave. He is a true number one receiver. The Saints rewarded him with a big contract this offseason. He's a true number one, but these other guys are stepping up and making sure that if teams devote too much coverage in Olave's direction, they're going to have to pay for it.
9: All right, let's talk about the Saints defense. Brandon Staley is now in his second season there in New Orleans. You know, they just held Lamar and them, as we say, you know, from the DMV, Lamar and them, to 17 points, to 70 points. Like, what do they do really well that stopped the Ravens?
11: They're very fundamentally sound. They don't make a lot of mistakes. They're very consistent in their approach. They have a bend but don't break approach. So teams will get yards, but they keep everything in front of them. They don't allow a lot of explosive plays, which is which is going to be really interesting facing Clint Kubiak's offense. Can they maintain that? They held Detroit, as good as that offense is, they held Detroit to just two explosive plays of more than 20 yards. They held Baltimore to just three explosive plays of more than 20 yards. So they've been doing a good job of keeping everything in front of them, not giving up big plays. They're very, very sound tacklers. When players catch the ball, they're on the ground almost immediately. So that's been the major calling card. And appropriately enough, it was the defense last week on Julian Blackmon's interception that shut the door on the Ravens last week. So they're going to have their hands full. Clint Kubiak was the Saints offensive coordinator back in 2024. And those first two games, he had that offense clicking in a way that we hadn't seen since the Sean Payton years. And they had to deal with a lot of injuries. And so that season kind of got derailed. That's how he wound up in Seattle and now as head coach of the Raiders. But he's a great young offensive mind. So is Kellen Moore. Those are the last two

0: And I'm sure he'll be itching to go after missing the first two games. But, you know, Ashton Jeanty, I mean, we saw him as a threat out of the backfield as a receiver so far this season. So, you know, Clint Kubiak can draw it up, and I'm sure he'll utilize all of their weapons in as explosive a manner as he can find. Because, you know, we saw last week the Chargers shut down the run against the Raiders, but they opened up the passing game, and Cousins had those three touchdown passes. So, you know, when either team has the ball, it's going to be really fun to watch because, like I said, these are two brilliant young offensive minds in the NFL.
1: All right, last question. What matchup do you think will have the biggest impact on who wins this game on Sunday, if you can bring it down just to that level?
0: I think it's going to be the Saints running game against the Raiders front seven because the Saints have to stay out of obvious passing situations. Those eight sacks that the Raiders have, they've come from everywhere. It's not just Max Crosby. And so the Saints have to get into second and short or second and manageable, third and short if they get to third down, because they don't want to get into obvious passing situations, especially with a banged up offensive line with Kelvin Banks, who protects Shook's blind spot with him out of the lineup. It's going to be really, really important to get the running game going. That's been the one thing offensively that hasn't really clicked yet. They spent a lot of money on Travis Etienne to bring him in. Alvin Kamara's back now after missing the first game with a knee injury. So they have to establish the run and get an early start to make sure they don't have to become the second half Saints again this week.
1: All right, he's Stan Verrett. You can catch him with Steve Weich over on NFL Network, NFL Total Access. Also, check out his Saints podcast on saints.com. It's called The Snap. And, hey, we can't wait to see you out there. Thanks a lot, Stan.
0: Amber, can I say one more thing before
1: Got
0: I leave?
1: Got it. It's all yours.
0: Who that say they going to beat them Saints?
1: All Raiders. We can do this all day long.
0: Hey, let's go.
1: Thanks for joining us. Thanks for taking us behind enemy lines. I wrote down everything you said. I'm going to give it to the Raiders. I'll say right there. That's what Stan Verrett said.
0: We had Kirk Morrison on our show, and I was taking notes, too.
1: Okay. It's a battle of wits. All right. Thanks a lot, Stan. We appreciate it. Stan Verrett.
0: Great to be with you, Amber.
1: Coming up, if there's one thing that rings true, it's that defense wins championships. Could the Raiders' defense be on their way to that level? We break it down in One Last Thing. This segment of the Silver and Black Show has been brought to you by Cal Football. Las Vegas, we'll see you at Allegiant Stadium Saturday, October 3rd. 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
3: Kirk Cousins is throwing the ball down the field and making explosive plays. And when I watch Clint Kubiak, I'm going, man, he's growing as an offensive play caller and play designer. I'm seeing some cool things out of him.
4: He's taking a deep shot to the end zone. Wide open. Touchdown, Tucker. They drop that in.
5: Who said it?
4: A 40-yard touchdown.
6: They're winning games, yeah. And Clint Kubiak is getting it done.
7: Hand off, up the middle. Hampton with a hole.
4: Oh, no. Ball's out. Jeremy Chinn has the fumble recovery. N'Kobe Dean knocked it out. And Jeremy Chinn races into the red zone.
8: Shout out to the Raider defense.
1: Time now for one last thing. The Raiders land in NOLA this weekend with a confidence shared by most of the national media, not everybody. There is buy-in, though, beyond the Raiders locker room, and that's good news. And a big reason for that is this defense.
9: They're letting their young guys play, and they're allowing their young guys to grow. So I respect what they're doing. Congrats to the Raiders. Again, I didn't have it on my bingo card for them to be 2-0.
1: Saints quarterback Tyler Shuck leads the league in passing right now, but he's about to run into a Raiders defense that is tied for the league lead in sacks and has the second highest pressure rate in the NFL. 47% of the time, they are

0: coming for you. And the best part, it isn't just Max. N'Kobe Dean is terrorizing offenses. And there's a little-known fifth-rounder out of Cal named Zeke Massis, who just won AFC Defensive Player of the Week and his first career NFL start.
1: Incredible start for him. Really proud of him. Really proud to have his teammates supporting him because the ball doesn't get into his hands without great pass rush and great coverage. But really proud of Zeke.
0: Rob Leonard's defense can take the ball away at any time. Their 5 turnovers are second in the NFL. Only the Panthers have more. And oh, by the way, 5 other forced fumbles were recovered by LA. The ball is coming out, and it's happening at key times in the game.
2: They forced 6 fumbles. 6.
3: It's a different feeling, a different vibe, and you know who you have to give it up to as well. N'Kobe Dean, he can ball out, and him behind Max Crosby and the rest of that defense front 7.
4: Raiders are fun.
3: They're getting after it. They are fun.
0: Football is simple. If you score more points than you give up, you win. The Raiders' defense is giving its offense one heck of a shot by holding opponents to 13.5 points a game right now. If the Raiders leave the Big Easy with a win, the conversation goes from what a pleasant surprise to could this team be legit contenders? That'll do it for us. It's Raiders Saints in New Orleans. Kickoff is set for 1:25 Pacific. We'll see you right after the game on the Raiders official YouTube channel for Raiders Game Day Live with me, Eric Allen, and James Jones. Until then, have a great weekend, everyone.
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8: Brock's questionable. Did not practice today. All part of the plan there.
1: Stooks is out. Quiddy is questionable with an illness. And Aiden will not travel with the team today. Our prayers with Aiden and his family. And we miss him. Can't wait to get him back. He's a huge part of our team, and we love him. So any questions we got, bring them.
9: How optimistic are you for the Brock potentially playing on Sunday, just given what you guys seen from him this week?
1: I'm optimistic.
10: Do you plan to work him out pregame like you did against the Chargers? Or?
1: No.
11: What does he, I guess, what does he bring to the offense if he is on the field?
1: He's one of 11 guys out there. We're counting on everybody to pull their weight for this game and for all games. We're counting on him the same way we're counting on every other player, all the same.
10: With Darian coming back, is he going to be the starting corner?
1: We'll see.
11: What have you seen from the Saints? They've kind of fallen behind in a couple games and got explosive plays to kind of come back into. What have you seen from kind of analyzing them?
1: just that they're a really good football team in all three phases, and a team that they're going to play really hard, and we have a ton of respect for the Saints.
11: Some of you probably don't want to think about or plan for, but who would be the third quarterback?
1: We'll see.
10: Kirk said that in his availability this week that he's trying to play with intelligent aggression. How do you feel like he's done that through 2 weeks?
1: I think that's all quarterbacks. I just want them to go play and beat themselves. Play like they practice. That's what we ask from all our players.
4: What have you thought about the way he's been able to spread the ball around and get everybody involved?
1: Yeah, that's what good quarterbacks do. You know, they go through the progressions and they lead the team, more importantly. Leading the team, leading the offense is number one.
12: Obviously, you want your best players on the field at all times, but how difficult is it as a head coach when a guy like Brock, you want him back, but you want to make sure that he is healthy and good to go and not pressuring him to come back sooner than he needs to be?
1: That's the NFL. There's injuries every week to every team, and we're no different.
11: Your special teams is ranked number one in EPA, just, you know, adding points to the team. I guess what have they brought to the team, and what has made them so successful?
1: Yeah, we put a very little credibility to 2 weeks of statistics, and but Joe DeCamillis and Marquise and Tim, they do a great job, and we expect another great job on Sunday.
10: What have you seen from Tyler Shuck that's allowed him to have early success so far for the Saints?
1: Tyler's a very experienced player, played a lot of football in college. He's playing as good as anybody in the NFL right now.
13: How have you seen Ashton attack practice after a game that wasn't up to his standard last week?
1: He's always been the same. That's good. Players are consistent. You can count on the same effort every day, and that's the NFL. It's highs and lows. It's ups and downs, and how do you respond is the question.
4: How important has it been that your defense has been able to get pressure on the quarterback without consistently blitzing?
1: Yeah, pressure is a huge part of the game. That's part of every good defense, and you know whether we're pressuring or playing coverage, the focus is to get home. And Robbie's done a great job, and our guys are just staying humble. You know, like I said, 2 weeks of stats mean nothing anywhere in the NFL. We don't focus on stats; we focus on winning the game.
12: You have experience coaching in the Superdome. Obviously, it's a really, really loud environment. How do you relay that to your players to anticipate something like that?
1: Yeah, well, you can prep them as much as you want, but once you get there to an environment like that, it's a whole new ball game. It's a great environment to play. The fans will be extremely loud, and that's what makes the NFL so fun is environments like this.
14: Very good. Thanks, Mike.
1: Thank you.
15: Thank you.
16: How y'all doing?
4: Good. How are you?
16: Good.
4: How pleased have you been with the way that your special teams unit has overall been so far this season?
16: I would say satisfied to a certain extent, but always looking to push the envelope to another level for sure. I think there's some things we can do better. It's been two games. There's some things that we definitely need to improve on, and there's some things that we've done well, but we got a long way to go.
11: I don't know how much of an analytics guy you are, but you guys are number one in EPA on special teams this year in terms of adding points to the team. Have you felt the momentum that you've been able to build on special teams?
16: I mean, you know, we just want to try to be as good as we can every single week. I'm not into that stuff. I'll tell you about that stuff at the end of the year and see where we rank at the end of the year and all those type of things. But right now, we just want to play complimentary football and be the best we can for our whole team.
11: Are there any metrics that you like special teams metrics that you look at individually, maybe that other people don't look at?
16: Probably as we go through the year, but the best metric I like is win, right? Like when we're 2-0, that's what I like, you know. So that's what we're really going to try to get to, and I think that helps you stay focused on the next week and the next task at hand.
11: What have you liked about your coverage units, both on punt and kickoff?
16: Effort, you know, they're playing fast. I think, like I talked about a little bit last week, I think the buy-in has been very, very high. You're always one play away from not being very good. So we've got to do a great job of continuing to put the ball in what I call manageable space. You know, we want to try to put the ball in a place where we're able to cover it and not be out in space too much.
4: Looks like a couple times been maybe one step or one block away from taking a return and taking it to the house. Do you sense that as well when you're checking out the film?
16: Yeah, you really just try to focus on those little details that can get you to the house. Those are the big keys, you know. Like, there's a couple times already this year where, you know, if this, then that, you know. So we got to eliminate that if this, then that. We got to make sure that we just get those details right all the way through the play.
11: How do you – interesting question, I guess, but how do you coach somebody like AJ who's been one of the best punters in the league for years. Do you come in and like say, well, do this, or is it like, hey, you kind of do your thing out there?
16: Yeah, don't screw him up. That's the biggest thing right there. You know, no, he's such a pro, and he's already established such a good rhythm that it's hard to come in and say, hey, let's do it this way. Now, have there been things that we want him to do schematically that probably was a little different? Yeah, sure. But from the standpoint of the way he prepares himself and the way he does things, I'd be an idiot to come in here and change him. I can tell you that much.
12: Talked a lot about really wanting to get back to his consistency and everything this year, and he mentioned that you being a big part of that, working with you previously. He, you know, hit his career long on Sunday in this game that he used to play in. What was that moment like for him, and what have you seen from his progress?
16: Yeah, he was excited about it. You know, I mean, obviously when you get to go back to a place where, you know, they didn't want you for whatever reason, he ended up coming through, which was neat to see in that place, that's for sure. But, you know, he's another one that's a consummate pro. He works at his craft. He wants to get back to where he was before, and I think he will, you know, with the operation that we're building for him right now. Hopefully we can keep that up.
12: In the small portion that we see of practice, you're very intense with the guys, whether you're on them, whether it's a negative thing that you're doing that you don't like, or if it's a positive and you really get on them as well. In your many years of coaching, why do you feel like that style is really responsive with the players?
16: I think probably the best advice I got was from my father-in-law, Coach Dan Reeves, and he said, be yourself. And that's really what I try to be. I think when players know that you're authentic and they know that you're pulling for them, but you're also going to correct them when something's wrong. And not just, you know, there's a lot of coaches that correct rookies loudly, but they don't say anything to vets. I think you got to be consistent and correct everybody the same way. So hopefully that authenticity, that's a big word for me, comes through for them.
12: All right, thanks, Coach.
16: Thank you.
15: Appreciate y'all.
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19: Hey, welcome in. I'm Paul Gutierrez, joined today, Raider linebacker N'Kobe Dean. N'Kobe, thank you so much for taking the time. I know you're busy in the middle of the week getting ready for the next game. But before we move on, let's look back here real quick at what just happened against the Chargers. Mm-hmm. 10 tackles tied for the team high, 7 of those being solo, half a sack, 2 quarterback hits, a huge forced fumble. What is that like to I guess, you know, at the very base level, what's that like to force a fumble like that? Not only force it, but in that situation. How good does that feel?
20: It's something we work as a team, as a defense, something that the coaches kind of harp on, hunting the ball, but it's something that we definitely drill weekly. So it was was definitely something that we kind of we prepare ourselves for. So, but it was good to be able to get a takeaway. We always got a goal of get a certain number of takeaways each game. So it was good to get a takeaway for the team.
19: For the audience, for the viewers, the fans, what does that feel like when you hit somebody that well that the ball pops out? And then do you know right away?
20: It depends on the situation. Depends on I don't know. I put my shoulder on the ball and it popped out. I kind of felt his arm slip, so I kind of knew something happened. But sometimes the ball don't come out. They got their other arm on it or something. Yeah. But the name of the game is continue to punch, continue to search that ball the whole game. Then it's gonna come out eventually.
19: You guys are 2-0 starting the season off. Raider fans are feeling really happy about this, but it is early in the season, small sample size. How does it feel, though, getting that division win against the Chargers in L.A., your first experience seeing what Raider Nation does in Los Angeles?
20: Well, first of all, it's always good to get a win, period, right. Definitely in the NFL. But like you said, it's just 2-0. But our whole goal, our whole focus is just be 1-0 at the end of each week, 1-0 mm-hmm. At the end of each day. You know, take it a play at a time, a day at a time. And that's kind of how that's just our mindset going into every week, every game. So that's kind of how we're looking at it. We're not looking ahead at all, and we dang sure not looking behind us.
19: Right. And we talked real briefly after that game at SoFi Stadium. Mm-hmm. You talked about how you guys were the firemen, especially mm-hmm. on defense. You had to put that fire out.
20: Yeah.
19: What does that mean specifically for the defense, and how is that message kind of carried through from Rob Leonard and the whole defensive scheme?
20: That's really something that I say.
19: Okay.
20: I don't know. It's something that I didn't took from. I don't even know where I got it from specifically, but something I just thought anytime is a turnover on the other side of the ball or the team need a spark. Mm-hmm. I look at us like I said, I look at the defense like a fireman. We come out there with our chest up, head high, ready to put the fire out and get the ball back to our offense. So that's just complimentary football right there.
19: So looking at where you guys are right now,
20: uh-huh.
19: there's a common theme with the Georgia Bulldogs here with you and Quay. And you know, how much of a factor was joining forces with him again and coming to the Raiders and playing with him in your decision to come here?
20: Oh, we really didn't know. We didn't know that we both was coming here. We talked about playing on the same squad.
19: Yeah.
20: But we really didn't. We didn't necessarily think it would happen. So when I told him like, yeah, I'm coming to Raiders, he was like, you lying. And he told me he was coming too. So, but it's a blessing just to be able to be back out there with somebody I call my brother.
19: You guys both lead the team with 16 tackles each after the two games. And it's not just you two on the team from Georgia. It's you, Quay, Eric Stokes, Brock Bowers. And you've got a guy on the practice squad, Aziz, defensive end. I mean, what does that mean to have that DNA from Georgia running throughout this roster?
20: It's always great to have guys that you played in college with. You know, it's a blessing to be able to see the maturation process of us from college to being in the NFL and living out our dreams, things we used to talk about when we was in college, when we didn't have NIL.
19: Exactly.
20: Like the guys do now. But it's just a blessing to be able to be out there and be able to live this dream with the guys that you also did in college with.
19: As a unit, the defense is second in the NFL in takeaways. How great is that for the defense to be actually active doing it? Like you said, it's a goal.
20: Yeah, it's a goal to take the ball away each week. We set a goal for ourselves, and we just get, like I said, we got to continue. We got to continue to drill it, continue to put our work. We're not taking our foot off the gas in any type of way. So we just got to continue to work week in and week out. Like I said, try to be 1-0 at the end of each day.
19: Yeah.
20: So we're going to try to be 1-0 at the end of each day of taking the ball away.
19: And the more comfortable you are doing that, the easier it's going to get, I guess.
20: Exactly.
19: It's kind of that chicken the egg kind of thing, right?
20: Yeah, the more you practice it, the easier, I won't say the easier it gets, because it's not easy trying to take a ball away from guys who practice ball security, but the more likely it happens.
19: So I was taking a deep dive into your Instagram,
20: mm-hmm.
19: and we were talking about shoes a little bit before we started this online, and I saw the black Air Force Ones.
20: Yeah.
19: I kind of know what they mean when somebody wears those and what their mission is, what their mentality is.
20: Yeah.
19: Could you explain just kind of layman's terms, what does it mean when you're rocking the black Air
20: Force Ones? To put it in simple terms, it's a mindset thing. You know, it's a type of way I feel like I like to attack the way I play the game, you know.
19: Yeah.
20: I feel like definitely in the game we got now, they try to take a lot of the physical aspect away from the game in the NFL with all the rules and everything. But you got to remember, it's still a violent game, yeah. You know, and I still play it like that. So, but it's something that I kind of been, it's been like a mindset since like I was in high school and growing up, yeah. And everything. I always had wear black forces.
19: So if you see somebody coming down the street rocking those, get on the other side of the street is what you're saying?
20: Yeah, it depends on where you at. Depending on where you at. So independent if they got them tied up or not. So.
19: Ah, okay. Yeah. So will you be wearing them in New Orleans this coming weekend? Because the Saints, they've got off to a strong start too. They're a missed 2-point conversion away from being 2-0. They open both games on the road. You're going there for their home opener. Mm-hmm. They've got some names up and down the roster, especially offensively. Mm-hmm. Tyler Shuck, the quarterback, is playing well. Travis Achane, mm-hmm. Alvin Kamara at running back. Yep. Chris Olave's got 18 catches for mm-hmm. 268. What do you see as the challenge from this Saints team?
20: Well, you just said it. You know, you just said they got a lot of key pieces. They can they have played a lot of good ball, and Eels playing a lot of good ball now. So we just gotta focus on ourselves for real. We gotta do the things that's going to help us throughout practice. We got to take it a day at a time. We got to practice. We got to believe what the coaches are coaching us, the game plan, and we got to go out there and execute and play our type of football.
19: And you've got a little bit of a connection there, not necessarily with the Saints per se, but their head coach, Kellen Moore. He was the offensive coordinator when he was in Philly.
20: Yeah, he was.
19: So what would we expect out of his brand of offense, practicing against that?
20: I mean, from what I've seen is I'm expecting him to do what he do, you know. Put together, try to establish a run game, try to get the, try to make it easy for the quarterback, and try to continue to get his playmakers the ball.
19: Yeah. Superdome, loud environment. Mm-hmm. Your coach here, Clint mm-hmm. Kubiak, he coached there for the Saints a couple years ago.
20: Yeah.
19: You've got experience in the Superdome, I assume, being in the SEC. Yeah. So what is that environment going to be like for the NFL?
20: I played against the Saints in the Superdome, yeah. Man. You ask me, it's one of the loudest places to go play, mainly because, I mean, you're in the dome. Anytime you're in the dome, the sound kind of trapped in there.
19: Yeah.
20: And the fans do get loud and rowdy. Then I think it's their home opener, too. So yeah. I'm pretty sure it's going to be rocking. But we got to make sure communication on. Well, I play defense, so they're going to be quiet for the offense. So finally, we get a game where I can actually hear Robbie on my mic. But the offense got to make sure their communication on point.
19: Not only the green dot, but also, as Clint Kubiak said, you're just a winner, a guy that's won at every level you've been in the mm-hmm. NFL. So we'll close it out with this. What does that feel like? What does that look like when you try to bring that to this new-look Raider defense?
20: Just being myself. Yep. You know, being myself and exercising, my superpower, trying to make those around me better day in and day out. You know, and I do it in my way.
19: Yeah.
20: Not trying to do it in anybody else way or do it in a way that anybody else would think it looks like. I just do it in my way, trying to make those around me better while also continuing to try to strive to be the best version of myself daily.
19: And that's N'Kobe's superpower. We'll hope to see you in, like I said, not all superheroes wear capes. Sometimes they wear silver and black. N'Kobe.
20: Yes, sir.
19: Thank you so much for your time.
20: Yes, sir.
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2: How you guys doing, everybody? First one of fall here, so it's starting to feel like fall too, which is nice. Maybe we'll get some leaves turning or something like that. So, but go ahead. Any questions?
11: You guys have had some success already this season without 89 on the field. What does he bring to the offense when he is back out there?
2: Yeah, he's a tremendous player. Brings a unique set of skills, both in the run and pass game. Something that, you know, as he progresses and gets ready to go again, we're excited. You know, when he's ready to go, to get him back.
11: What does it do for the team that you guys have had success without him?
2: I think it gives everybody confidence that everybody can go in, do their job, you know, in the way we see fit, that they can go in, they can play different, guys can play different positions, we can maximize different skill sets at different in different ways and execute the offense.
3: How would you describe the value that Connor Haver has brought to this offense through 2 weeks?
2: Yeah, Connor's a tremendous football player. He's a smart football player, does everything we ask. He's somebody that's versatile, we can use in a bunch of different ways, and he really helps our offense go.
11: What have you seen from the Saints defense?
2: It's a group that plays really hard, plays really fast, very well coached, opportunistic. They take advantage of mistakes, and they're playing at a high level right now.
10: Jack Becks was talking about the impact that Zach Azani has on this receivers group. How has he kind of got this group to play the way that you and Clint want them to?
2: I think Zach's unbelievably detailed. I think our whole offensive coaching staff takes pride in being the most detailed in the world at what we do. You know, and that's something that we strive to get better every day. And we don't always get that done, but we, you know, there's a lot of times we fall short. But, you know, Zach and the rest of the staff, we try to be detailed. We try to, you know, be energetic, be ready for the guys, have answers for their questions, and try to help those guys get a little better each day and put them in the best position to be successful.
8: We talked about the importance of sticking with the running game, even when it's not working the way you want to help. Just how vital is that?
2: Well, we're always looking to strike a good balance, you know, with the run, with the pass, you know, doing what we do best, you know, wherever we can stay ahead of the sticks and just, you know, and progressing, getting better at the run game, getting better at the pass game, and then, you know, whatever, you know, trying to strike a great balance in between the two to make us the most multifaceted.
24: Look at a player like Trey Tucker, what do you believe is the facet of his game that helps you out the most when you're game planning?
2: You know, Trey's a phenomenal player. There's different ways we try to utilize him, both in the run and the pass game, and he's just somebody that we look forward to continue to improve as a receiver to help our offense.
11: Hello. Speaking of Trey, you guys landed a couple deep balls in the game Sunday. What does that do for the rest of the offense in terms of things up for the team?
2: You know, I mean, anytime you can create explosives, anytime you can create explosives, you stay ahead of the sticks, and that's something that, you know, that's something that helps us out, that we can go down, we can throw the ball down the field and create big plays that gets us closer to the end zone, so score more points.
13: How have you seen Ashton really attack practice this week after a game that wasn't really up to his standard?
2: I think Ashton's a true pro. He comes in every day to work. Yeah, whether it's, you know, whether he has a bunch of yards or he has few yards, you know, whether he has catches in the air, you know, touches on the ground, I just see a guy comes in ready to work. He's a real pro. He wants to get better each and every day, asks great questions in the meetings, and just really attacks each day, you know, good, bad, indifferent, just a guy that comes into work every day.
10: You spent some time in New Orleans. What do you remember of playing in the Superdome in that environment there?
2: It's a great environment. It's a great environment. It's a very passionate crowd. It's something, you know, a football fan in general, you know, you look forward to being a part of something like that. I've been on both sides of it, you know, as being part of the home team, being part of the visiting team. So it's a great environment, something that, you know, we're excited to go attack.
13: With the early start, how have you seen Fernando really take the time to develop and learn the aspects of a game?
2: Fernando is just he just wants to come in, do his job, work, learn from the guys around him, learn from some of the veterans. I think, you know, Coach Coach Sully and he spend a ridiculous amount of time together just talking about the details, how he's growing, setting him on the right track, and being ready when his number's called.
10: Thanks, Coach.
1: Thanks, guys.
10: Thank
4: you. I guess, whenever you're ready.
9: What are your impressions of Hezekiah Mass's performance against LA? You know, he steps in for Darian Porter and his two picks and was named AFC Defensive Player of the Week.
12: Proud of him. You know, anybody that puts in the work, you're happy to see, you know, them get the fruits of their labor on game day. You know, my hope now is that he sticks to the same process and staying on him about what got him there in the first place, of just having a good day, having a good walkthrough, and so on and so forth.
9: And for Eric Stokes doesn't come up like, it's not like the player that is always constantly making plays on the ball, but like when you watch the film, he's like providing like sticky coverage and. Mm-hmm. What can you say to that aspect of the game that, you know, might go unnoticed just because he's not getting the picks or the pass deflections?
12: Well, it goes noticed for me. It goes extremely noticed for me. He's a pro. He's a pro. He's developed tremendously as a leader. And his confidence, his energy, his experiences for that room are really important for this team.
14: Rob, speaking of Stokes, on the fumble that he caused near the end zone, the ball went forward. They pulled the ball back. On the 3rd and 7 and the 4th, on that fumble, they moved the ball up. They gained 6 yards. Can you explain the rule on that?
12: No. I have nothing to do. I was just – not even afterwards. Not my business. I'm – hey, what's the situation? What's the next call I got to make? That's really it with that.
14: Speaking of situation, how much of an emphasis do you place on situational football throughout the week to your players?
12: Very much. I want them to know – I want them to think like I think, them to have anticipation of the situation and the call. You know, 3rd and...
25: See, along with this team, to continue the performances that this defense has had.
12: I'm sorry?
25: How do you kind of preach consistency with this team? Like, how do you keep it going with the defense performances that they've had?
12: Just moment by moment. Like, we just got done with the walkthrough. We're going to go. I'm going to see who's out there pre-practice, who's doing good in Indy, who's going to take it to 7-on-7, who's going to take it to team. How are we going to meet after practice? Just staying on them, of locked in focus in the moment, be where your feet are. It's said a million different ways, but that's what we have to do. I haven't even, you know, I just, we're sticking to what we do. You know, we're sticking to what we do and focusing on the details of execution. Anytime you repeat doing something over and over, you can get good at it. Them understanding why. So we're able to adapt and teaching them football, not just calls.
9: How much has sticking to generating pressure, how much has Nakobe Dean has helped with that, how you guys are able to attack the quarterback the way you've done in the last 2 games?
12: He's helped tremendously just as in the off season as a leader. That's part of what he's been doing well. He's been doing a good job. Yeah, go ahead.
10: Have you seen Zeke Masses grow as a physical player since he's gotten here?
12: You know, I think the first phone call when we drafted him, I said, hey, we got to work on tackling, and he never forgets that. So, you know, we go to work in tackling in some of our individual periods. I like to take the DBs. And I mean, it's a mindset thing. There's technique involved, but he works his butt off, you know what I mean? So I'm proud of him.
11: What does it say to you when you tell a player something like that and they respond in that way?
12: You know, you say something like that, you know, they're not going to forget it, you know. So you plant the seed of them wanting to prove you wrong, or it kind of tells you a little bit about the person coming in. And he's never forgot it. So every day he goes out there, I'm sure he has a little chip on his shoulder of me saying that. I don't want to speak for him, but it's something we've been intentional about. He's been really hard at working at it.
11: What have you seen from the Saints offense?
12: Explosive. I mean, you know, they have good players. I mean, Alvin Kamara, 12, 83. They're leading the league in passing yards. They're a really good football team, playing with a lot of confidence.
9: Tyler, from a number standpoint, he's really good at, like, you know, when facing pressure, he's still putting up some pretty decent numbers. I was curious, when you're dealing with a quarterback that can kind of, like, stand in the pocket and still make plays, this might have a ton of heat on him. What kind of challenges does that present?
12: A lot, right? A lot. Anybody that can stand in there and take pressure and hurt you is painful. And anybody that, you know, you play coverage and run around, he's a good player.
10: Brad,
1: Back in training camp, you talked about the importance of takeaways. Now, two games into the season, both games, multiple takeaways are recorded. Without giving too much away, what's the mentality that goes into a defense that attacks the ball like yours does?
12: You get what you emphasize. You choose what to focus on. There's a million things in this profession in life taken away from the focus of it, taking away the ball. So it can't just be empty words. And I think these guys have taken it to heart, and be consistent with it will be the challenge. It's two games.
11: What does a Kellen Moore offense present? What kind of challenges does he bring as an offensive coach?
12: A lot. A lot. He's an experienced play caller. He's won a Super Bowl at Philly. I believe so, yeah. He won a Super Bowl at Philly. I mean, he's a really good play caller.
5: Good.
6: Oh, what did you take away from Jermaine McCoy's first snaps out there on the field against the Chargers?
12: Again, I was happy for him to have the experience. I thought he did his job. Just wanted him to be humble and keep working, and it's a good starting point.
5: Good.
14: Thank you.
12: Yeah.
6: Thank you.
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0: T, that's Q Myers, and we're ready to roll 2-0 for the first time since 2021, the last time the Raiders made the playoffs, Q.
1: This has been fun, right? Winning is habit forming, and the Raiders are doing that. 2 weeks in a row, victory formation, right? Yeah. I mean, and that's nothing to shake a stick at. That's something that's actually, you know, they're winning, and they're not, you know, you're not white knuckling it. You're not sitting at the edge of your seat hoping the Raiders can hold on. They're winning in convincing fashion. They're closing out games. That's what has really stood out to me so far.
0: And also, they didn't have that bad play in that game that could have been the reason they lost the game. They stabilized themselves, this team, in the second half. It's only been two games against Miami and the Chargers, but when it looked like things were going against them, they found a way to correct it quickly.
1: That's what it felt like right when the second half started. It felt like the Chargers were starting to get a little bit of momentum, so I thought, okay, the Raiders need to make a play or two, and they were able to get the ball back, and I thought Clint Kubiak going for it on fourth and one, you know, on his side of the field. You know, that's one of those, if it doesn't successfully work, all of a sudden it's talked about all week long. And then it was successful, and it turned into a touchdown drive. I thought that was a big momentum shift. And I also told the team, I believe in you guys.
0: Well, it's about Kirk Cousins, too. He's off to a really good start with six touchdowns. You got to go back to Kenny Stabler in the first two games with those stats, three touchdowns in each game. But we knew this in the preseason. We knew that he was going to have the opportunity to keep this job if he played well, and he is playing at an extremely high level.
1: He is, and there was a point in the game where I tweeted out that if the Raiders are going to win this game, it's going to be because Kirk Cousins is going to make the pass. He's going to make the touchdown throw. He's going to put this team in position, and he did exactly that. And, you know, he did something that he didn't do in week one, right? He stretched the field. The Chargers said, okay, we're going to take away the intermediate, the short stuff. We're going to stack the box, and we're going to dare you to beat us over the top. Okay, no problem. Welcome Trey Tucker. Welcome Cody White and the rest of the party. And Kirk Cousins took it, and that's what veteran quarterbacks do.
0: This has been done so far without Brock Bowers, and we'll wait to see his status, which is really incredible to me. And I thought the trust factor was very important in this game, that he trusts Trey Tucker not only as the deep threat, but maybe as a possession receiver over the middle.
1: Absolutely, and not to mention, the first 2 weeks, it's been multiple receivers.
0: Yeah.
1: You know, I mean, and look, everyone wants Brock Bowers back there. We know how dynamic he is, but since they haven't had him, they've been able to spread the ball around, and it's not just one guy is going to beat you. It's Trey Tucker, it's Cody White, it's Jack Besh, it's Michael Mayer. Like, everybody's getting involved. Tariq Young is catching touchdown passes, or not touchdown, but catching passes. So it's just, to me, it lets it be known that if you're dressed and you're active, you're going to be used in that game.
0: There were a bunch of drop passes. Ashton Jeanty, the Chargers dropped a lot of passes.
1: Yeah,
0: you were there. I mean, there were some opportunities for Herbert to hit some passes, and the Chargers dropped them overall. But I love the fact that Kirk Cousins, that doesn't rattle him.
1: Right.
0: You don't see him in the huddle. You don't see him flustered. You don't see him going to the sideline upset with the offensive coordinator. Very calm and cool for Kirk.
1: And he doesn't stop going to him. You know, Jeanty put a couple on the ground and he kept going to him. Mm-hmm. You know, he kept going to him, where other times you'll see other quarterbacks or other guys just put their head down and then it's like, okay, he's out of the game. He's not a guy that you can rely on. But you understood that, okay, that was a bad rep by Jeanty. Fine. That's okay. Go back to him. Have the confidence. And that's the leadership that Kirk Cousins has had. And I can remember that leadership in training camp. I can see him lining guys up and them not be lined up correctly and say, hey, no, hey, you need to be over here. And then get them lined up, but do it in a way where they respect the message and the guy that's delivering the message. So, yeah, that's why Kirk Cousins has been so important. And Fernando Mendoza is learning this by osmosis, by being able to watch and observe. This is how you operate.
0: It's kind of fun watching him with the helmet on, looking at the call sheet.
1: right.
0: Doing all that. We got to give John Spytek a lot of credit here for the new additions. Quiddy Pay, N'Kobe Dean, Quay Walker. I told you this when we were at preseason and OTAs. What would this team look like if Spy didn't go out and go shopping in the offseason with players who came here? I said seven starters overall coming in. They're all starting and playing well.
1: You made a heavy emphasis on that they had to have that talent, and also guys that are winners.
0: Yeah.
1: Guys that expect to win. N'Kobe Dean has a Super Bowl championship, right? Quay Walker, playoffs. Tyler Linderbaum, playoffs. Quiddy Pay, playoffs. All these guys have experience and have the understanding of what it takes to get where Max Crosby wants to be, where, you know, Kirk Cousins wants to get back to. I mean, these guys want to get back to the playoffs, get there consistently. So they bring in guys that have that winning pedigree. And you know, N'Kobe Dean, just talking to him in the locker room after the game, it's just incredible. Not only his play on the field, which has been great through two games, his leadership, his understanding. He said, look, we saw how they were lined up And we knew what was coming because what the coaches prepared us for. So that's just – that's a veteran that's been there, done that, knows what he's looking for. And just – that I guess it just resonates with the rest of the players in that locker room.
0: Before we get to New Orleans, you and I have been to a lot of games in Oakland. And yeah. I never missed a game in San Diego during the Rivers era and all those games. Right. You were there. Take the fans behind the scenes of what it was like for L.A. Raider Nation and the fans who came from – the entire West Coast to see that game.
1: Well, it's incredible. Just the parking lot, right? Yeah. Just the tailgate party. I mean, you'll see tailgate parties and you'll say, oh, there's a group of fans over there. No, Raider Nation took over SoFi Stadium's parking lot, and it didn't change when you got inside the building, right? You're seeing Raider Nation everywhere, and it's funny because SoFi Stadium seats are black as well, like Allegiant Stadiums are. So you see all that black with the jerseys, and then you see the black seats because there were some empty seats there. So it was like majority of Raider Nation, and then there was empties, and then there was a patch of Charger fans. It was hilarious, and they were so loud. And we have closed windows in the press box. It's not like Allegiant where it's open air, but you can hear Raider Nation on third down getting loud, and even through the glass. It was incredible, man. Raider Nation did a great job. False starts were happening. Joe Alt's one of the best, you know, offensive linemen in the league, and he had multiple false starts. It was Raider Nation really letting their presence be known.
0: All right, New Orleans is pretty good. They had a heck of a comeback win in a game where Tyler Shough played well.
1: Yeah.
0: He's turning out to be one of the better young quarterbacks. Mm-hmm. Still young, still inexperienced, but when he's in a position with Kellen Moore to make a play, he's been making them.
1: He has, and they have that opportunity in New Orleans that the Raiders are going to have with Clint Kubiak and Fernando Mendoza. They have a sharp, young, offensive-minded coach with a really good quarterback. Tyler Shough is a really good quarterback. He's going to be one of those guys that they have so much confidence in. They're going to continue to put more on his plate, and Kellen Moore is a sharp offensive mind. He's been a sharp offensive mind for quite a while, going all the way back to when he was OC there in Dallas. And so, yeah, I mean, they are a team that really are probably looking at him right now thinking, we should be 2-0, not 1-1. So it's going to be a tough out for the Raiders for sure.
0: Yeah, Chris Olave is a real wide receiver one. Nothing against Miami. Ladd McConkey had a rib issue.
1: Right.
0: This is a real wide receiver one, and Coach knows him well. Coach Kubiak knows what he can do. I'm going to be very interested to see because Zeke Masses played well. Trayden Stoops with his issue with concussion protocol. We'll see what happens with him. But they got to keep an eye on him because he's an over-the-top big play wide receiver.
1: They just got to eliminate the big play. They just can't allow themselves to get beat. If the Saints are going to have success, make them dink and dunk. Make them be patient. Make them work the length of the field. And I really do like this new young secondary. I like the fact that Zeke Masses was having a really good game on Sunday, and they still were rotating Jamaat McCoy in, right? So they're not satisfied with just one guy having success. They're letting all their guys eat. And so that's going to make them prepared and put them in position so when their number is called, regardless who it is. And look, Dalton Johnson is really a special teams guy at this stage of the game, but at some point he's going to get some burn at the safety spots as well. So I like what these guys are doing defensively. I like the way that Robbie Leonard is calling the defense so far, and he's going to have another challenge on Sunday.
0: Through two games, New Orleans has passed 69% of the time.
1: Yeah.
0: I mean, what is that? They got some good running backs, too, who can get going. They have a running back by committee, a group there, but they just seem like they want to pass. And when you can go into Baltimore and beat Lamar Jackson and say, we'll get into a shootout with you or we'll come back. I mean, how does Baltimore not put that game away?
1: Right.
0: When I looked at the tape, it's because New Orleans ran fast. Mm-hmm. They were hurry up. They understood the clock and the experience they had with a young quarterback to get it into the playmaker's hands.
1: And this is why I think that that's an advantage for the Raiders, that they want to throw the ball so many times. Is because the secondary has done well and has allowed the defensive line to get to the quarterback. If you go back and look at the numbers, the pass rush isn't getting home immediately, but the secondary is playing so good on their end that they're allowing an extra second for Max, Quiddy Pay, Malcolm Kuntz to show up at the quarterback and disrupt them. And so that I got to give a tip of the cap to the secondary. So these guys are going to really be tested. But if Kellen Moore is going to play that, I'm going to pass the ball around the yard, which is what he's done traditionally. That's why he didn't get along really well with McCarthy in Dallas, because McCarthy wanted to run the ball and he wanted to throw the ball around the yard. So if that's the recipe that they're going to play with, and I do believe they will, I think that's an advantage for the Raiders.
0: We spent a lot of time on the radio, the flagship Raider Nation radio, trying to figure out this team's identity. When I look at a season, I look at the first four games and I dive into stats. Because anything can happen. The identity of this team for me is this is a team that will bend but not break early in the season here. I think this is one of those games, Q, where they're going to have to get an onslaught. There will be a point, and speaking of onslaught, that schedule that's coming up around the corner is about as hard as any schedule other than the Chargers, which they have. But I think this is a bend-don't-break game because this is a team that can travel, but now let's see them travel halfway across the country, coming off a win, and as you've talked about brilliantly, how do they handle success?
1: Exactly. I mean, and they're going to get, you know, adversity hit with them as well. This is not going to be one of these where they're just going to run away and hide in this game. This one's going to be all four quarters you have to play. But what I really appreciate about this Raiders team is you don't see them hanging their heads. You don't see a bad play turn into two bad plays, turn into four bad plays. Look, they got called for 12 guys on the field on fourth and one. And I said in the press box, that can't happen. You can't do that. You can't gift them a first down. Very next play, they cause a fumble. You know what I mean? Like, normally, we've seen Raider teams let that one play, that bad play, turn into a series of bad plays, and then all of a sudden the game gets away from them. Clint Kubiak and company keeps everything even keel so the players don't get too high or too low, and I think that's an advantage.
0: When we come back, Hall of Famer Eric Allen, one of the greatest corners of the modern era, will join us. How to slow down Tyler Shook in the passing game of New Orleans as we continue on Raiders Weekly. 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Welcome back to Raiders Weekly. Pleasure to bring in the Hall of Famer, Eric Allen, who played for both New Orleans and the Raiders, along with Philadelphia and EA. Take a look at this team now. Five takeaways to start the season. They must be listening to you, my friend.
2: What have you been talking about the all-off season? Let's get some DBs, some corners who are in a position and feel comfortable enough with the game plan to go after some of those football. That's a great thing. For this defense, I really love the fact that they're pressuring at almost 50% rate without playing a lot of man-to-man. Mm-hmm. So that tells me a couple things, guys. That tells me that this football team, particularly in the secondary, is versatile and understands route combinations so they can get into their zone drops, look for certain routes, and then jump those routes.
1: EA, I always love to talk turnovers with you and seeing DBs go get them, but Hezekiah Masses gets his first career start, and that first interception, he was beat on the play, but he didn't give up, and then the ball still was floating in the air, and he found a way to get it, and you know what it is. It's instincts, right? And so what did you see from Masses, especially in that one where he could have almost given up, instead just kept getting after it and found the ball?
2: First of all, Q, let's not say he was beaten on a play. That's first of all, because it was a zone concept. You're playing man on one side, zone on the other. Mm-hmm. He had the zone. So the receiver motions down. He tells the interior zone guy, hey, motion's coming. And on that situation, usually, right, that outside corner has that kind of covered two area. So it's about 5 to 10 yards deep. What was great about that is he recognized they were trying to attack his zone with a deep seven route. So as you saw him trying to get depth and make a play on that seven route, and that's supposed to be open. He's not supposed to be able to get that far to disrupt or just kind of throw the timing off. And then you're right. The staying with it, the hustle, just the attacking the football, not being okay with just a pass breakup or a drop ball. I mean, that's what it's about. Tips and overthrows, we got to get all those.
0: EA, what stands out to you about technique, ball production, confidence with this Rob Leonard team and all the other coaches here that they have these guys ready to play coming out of the preseason and they're hitting the ground running, making plays?
2: I think those of us who are fortunate to be around the facility and the program for the last 6 years, this year we noticed the coaching doesn't stop when the guys come out of the meeting rooms. It's coaching and teaching all the time, right? Mm-hmm. They don't take anything for granted. You know, just because you played 8 years or you come from another place, they want the type of football players that understand the situations, understand the route combinations in the back end, are very versatile, can play. If you're a safety, you're going to have to play in the box. You're going to play deep third, double halves, four, 6. You're going to play all those coverages and know what's expected of you. The thing that is popping off the first 2 weeks to me is both Eric Stokes and particularly Zeke are really pattern reading. So they're not just covering the guy, you know, they have a great understanding, it seems, of what routes are coming. So that gives the defensive back an opportunity to analyze what's going on, throw off the timing, and then what I always say is the most important thing for a corner is to be at the spot where the ball is going to be at the end of the play and then try and make a play on the ball. And I've seen that the first 2 weeks, particularly with Zeke and, of course, with E. Stokes.
1: Yeah, and how impressive has it been that these guys are young guys? I mean, these are rookies that are making these plays. The Raiders already have 3 interceptions. EA, last year, they only had 8 total all season long. So for them to have 3 already and the rookies are making the plays, what does that say to you?
2: Well, again, I go back to, first of all, those young players, particularly Zeke, has shown us that wherever he was schooled early on in his career, he already had a lot of this wired to that long-term and short-term memory that, you know what, hey, I know that I'm going to get a 7 route here. I'm going to creep and then watch out for this deep hitch route. I'm going to attack it downhill, not just give up the big play. And I think what's going on in those meeting rooms are they are understanding exactly kind of what the game plan is against him. He knew he was going to be circled, right? Mm-hmm. You're a rookie making your first start. You know, no one knows about you. Yes, you're going to get the Chargers and the great Herbert. He's going to circle you, but right away, he made them swing that ball back to the other side or back to a place where those corners were not playing.
0: Kellen Moore is making life easier for Tyler Shough. I mean, he just seems very comfortable to go into Baltimore and outplay Lamar Jackson and then

0: passer. He doesn't really want to be on the run. He has a lot of the route progressions coming into his focus in the middle of the football field, and that's something I find, you know, amazing for a young quarterback, to the timing and having the patience to be able to wait for the great Chris Olave, who's going to be our first number one receiver we face. So that's going to be a whole different ball game. But I just like the fact, when I'm watching film, the coach has everything coming into his vision on either 3 or 4 yards outside of each hash. And so that's where those in routes are coming. Those dig routes are coming. Those slants are coming. He's setting up things for the deep post route. So those are the things that Coach Moore has made great for Tyler, having those routes and combinations coming into his vision, because they don't want the young man kind of on the roll and outside the pocket, extending with his legs, although he can do some of that.
1: What have you thought about just the plays that the Raiders defense in particular on all three levels have been making, and especially the fact that the Raiders have 8 sacks so far, and a lot of that, EA, as you know, are because of coverage sacks?
0: Yeah, without a doubt. And week one, I was screaming, "That's a cover sack! That's a cover sack!" 8 sacks and, you know, 3 interceptions from the defensive backfield. Again, I go back to, we're pressuring with Rob Leonard, and we're pressuring, it says here, 45.7%. We're pressuring the quarterback through week two, which is great, but they're not sacrificing the coverage on the back end. This is not old man Willie, where we're just playing zero coverage and everybody's blitzing. There's some method. There's a message to this. The corner blitzes for the first 2 weeks of the season. So that's a pressure, a different type of pressure. But when we're bringing that corner, that outside linebacker is dropping into a zone. So Rob Leonard is doing a great job by mixing things up each week, by giving us opportunities to put pressure on the quarterback, but having that coverage in the back end. As long as you're aware in coverage that you understand the routes and understand why they're trying to attack you and set you up with certain things, you're going to be okay. And I think that's the one great thing, is we have only in blitz 20.6% of the time. So that is a great stat. That's not putting your guys on the island. That's really taking care of them, as long as they're taking care of their film work. And that's showing on game day.
2: As we wrap this up, tell us about what it's like to play in the dome at home, and especially when you're with the team on the road, the sight lines, the energy, the crowd, being in New Orleans. You know, it could be a distraction, not for Raider Nation. The fans love this road trip, as you know. But what's it like being a player in that type of atmosphere, especially the crowd noise?
0: First of all, you're always going to have some guys from that area on your football team. They're going to be excited to go back home and perform in front of their fans. The food is always off the chain. It's the best in the nation. You know, when I was down there, I probably gained 15 pounds in the offseason, eating that jambalaya and gumbo. But for the fans' aspect, they think they have a pretty good football team. And their fan base, although not as rabid and crazy and loyal as Raider Nation, they do have a pretty good fan base. And they're going to come out because they know the Raiders are going to come out. So it's going to be a great atmosphere for both fan bases to kind of get after it, dress up, and really plod and applaud their football team's effort the first 2 weeks. For the Raiders standpoint, it's going to be a business trip. You know Coach Clint don't mess around. He's going to make sure it's a business trip and make sure those guys are in the hotel when they need to be, studying film. And if you want to party in New Orleans after the season's over and you made your great playoff run, you go down and you party then, not during game week.
2: We'll see you for the Kansas City game back home, EA. All the best.
0: That's right. Take care, guys.
2: The great Eric Allen.
1: Greatness right there.
2: There is greatness right there. Coming up, Cynthia Freeland, the numbers you need to know as we continue on Raiders Weekly.
3: What's up, Raider Nation? It's week 3, and the 2-0 Raiders head to New Orleans to take on the 1-1 Saints. Here are 3 stats you need to know before kickoff. Number 1, the number is 2, as in rookie Hezekiah Masses had 2 interceptions of Justin Herbert in last week's win. He played a total of 26 coverage snaps against the Chargers. He allowed just 2 catches and only 16 yards across 6 targets, and of course had those 2 picks. Across 11 coverage snaps while matched up with Quentin Johnston and Ladd McConkey, Masses helped

0: both top receivers to a combined 0 receptions on one target. This type of coverage will be key against the likes of Chris Olave and Devon Bailey this week. Number 2, 55%. Las Vegas' defense pressured Justin Herbert 17 times, which was a 55% pressure rate, and 3 of those turned into sacks. At the end of the game, the threat of that pressure helped Max Crosby draw holding in the end zone call, resulting in a safety. This week, the Saints will be without their rookie starting left tackle, which could mean a better chance for the Silver and Black to keep up the pressure. Number 3, well, the number is also 3. Kirk Cousins joined Tom Brady and Peyton Manning as the only quarterbacks aged 38 or older with at least 3 touchdown passes in each of his team's first 2 games of the season. He's the first Raider to have at least 3 touchdown passes in each of the team's first 2 games of the season since the Hall of Famer Kenny Stabler did it in 1976, when, of course, Oakland went on to win the Super Bowl. All 3 of Week 2's touchdowns came off of passes traveling 10-plus air yards, where Cousins had 181 of his 253 total yards. This week, creating opportunities for those explosive downfield throws may be even more important as the Saints pressured Lamar Jackson on 45% of his dropbacks. Oh, and one tendency to note, when Shuck has been under center, it's been a run. And from the shotgun, it has been a pass. If you see 11 personnel and the back is Alvin Kamara, there's a good chance the pre-snap alignment will be telling. Raider Nation, what are you tracking and what do you predict will happen Sunday?
1: Thanks, Cynthia. She gave us some good information and a nugget there. I'm going to be really interested to see when Shuck is under center.
2: Yeah, absolutely. I mean, the Raiders are going to have that point of emphasis. You know the coaching staff is going to have them prepared. I go back to what I was talking about, N'Kobe Dean saying that the coaches set them up for success, and they let them know when you see this formation, this is what to expect. And that's why I love the attention to detail that this Raiders coaching staff has done. It's not just coaching, JT, and you've mentioned it on the show many times. It's also teaching. And they're so tight with buttoning up everything, the dotting the I's, crossing the T's. That's what has stood out to me about this coaching staff. And those are the kind of nuggets that Cynthia just pointed out that they're going to talk about in the film study as well.
1: I think both teams are going to want to get the running game going.
2: Yeah,
1: the Raiders did not run the ball well in L.A., and I think that New Orleans knows that if they can get their running game going and get Tyler Shuck out of being pass predictable almost 70% of the time, that'll be more balance for them.
2: Yeah, they need that balance. They don't want Max Crosby and Kwity Paye and Malcolm Kuntz going and chasing down Tyler Shuck. I mean, again, as EA pointed out earlier in the show, he's not a guy that really wants to get out and extend any plays with his legs. He wants to stay in the pocket. Well, living in the pocket when you have 98 coming after you is not a good recipe. So if they drop him back as many times as they have through 2 weeks so far, it could be, like I said, a really good day at the office for the Raiders, especially because the secondary is doing a good job in coverage, even helping get those coverage sacks.
1: I believe this could be a great Mike Washington Jr. game. I really do, because they're playing on a fast track.
2: Yeah.
1: Ashton, they want to get him going again. I think that if you look at what the Raiders want to do, run it to set up the pass. Mm-hmm. We'll wait to see on Brock Bowers. This could be the game where the Raiders are closer to having their entire team back, and then Coach Kubiak could really put out his whole scheme for New Orleans to see.
2: It's pretty scary,
1: yeah.
2: Right? I mean, this team has scored 27 and 26 points in 2 weeks, right? I mean, this team averaged 14 points per game last year. So they're putting up points already without Brock Bowers. So this offense could really turn into something special when Brock Bowers gets out there. But you're right, it's all about the run game. They have to establish the run. And what I could appreciate about the game in LA, they weren't successful, as you mentioned, but they didn't abandon it.
1: No.
2: We've seen that so many times when, oh, the run's not working. Okay, let's just turn it into 7-on-7. You can't do that. They stayed committed, which made the Chargers defense still have to go and defend it.
1: You know what I think the most important numbers are, and I'm sure Cynthia is going to get to it in the next couple of weeks? 2-0, because I did radio all week on the 0-2 teams.
2: Yeah.
1: When you're 0-2, you are buried, and they have a new system now where there's one extra game with 17 weeks. When you look at the 17 games, 18 weeks, the Raiders are off to a 2-0 start and have the ability to go 3-0. But I think in both games, they had some things to clean up.
2: Yeah.
1: I wonder what this game plan is going to look like, because I think the explosiveness is there. We saw that with Trey Tucker.
2: Yep.
1: We don't have Brock Bowers the first 2 games, and I think Ashton Jeanty could have a bounce-back game. This could be the indoor fast track game that could show the Raiders speed.
2: The good thing about Kirk Cousins, hitting the deep ball to Trey Tucker is that now it's on film.
1: Yeah.
2: It's like, okay, he's willing to do this. When many of us were talking about, well, maybe he's just going to live in the short intermediate, he said, I can do this. I'll show you I can do it. Put it on film. Now they have to prepare for that. So that opens up Jack Besh. That opens up Michael Mayer. That opens up everything underneath. That gives Ashton Jeanty another opportunity to catch passes that, you know, he put a couple on the ground, but he knows that that wasn't his A game and that he's going to bounce back. I wouldn't bet against Ashton. You know, he comes off one game that wasn't his best game, and he knew it in the locker room. He's going to be ready and motivated to go this week.
1: Well, we could wrap up September in a big way. When we come back, our final thoughts on what the Raiders need to do to stay undefeated right here on Raiders Weekly.
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4: 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So it's something we want to keep doing, keep building on. Credit to Coach Rob and his staff. They've done a great job. You know, it's something that wins games, so we'll keep stressing it, keep practicing that way. But we know we got a long way to go. We got 15 games ahead of us.
1: Thanks to head coach Clint Kubiak for that entire interview. You can go to the Raiders YouTube channel or Raiders.com. And he's all ball. All business. He does not want to look back much. Mm-hmm. He understands that this is a league where you got to be ready, you got to be advanced, you got to be prepared for the upcoming opponent.
2: Yeah, exactly. And that's the thing. He doesn't want to look back, but he also doesn't want to look too far forward.
1: No,
2: right?
1: No,
2: it's one game at a time, 1 week at a time. I mean, he is laser focused, and I can really appreciate that. And you know what we've seen so far through two wins from him is you saw the enthusiasm running off the field at Allegiant, high-fiving with the fans, and then you see when Hezekiah Masses gets that interception on the sideline, you see him basically jump out the gym. He's passionate about the job. You could tell that he loves football, but he also at the same time wants to keep these guys, like he says, humble in victory. So he's just steady Eddie and making sure that they don't get too high, too low, and just go about their business. So they are following the lead of their head coach, and that is what I really – it kind of resonates when you walk around that Raider locker room.
1: Yeah, I heard you say that on the radio too, that he is a fan.
2: Yeah.
1: He's a football lifer going back to his dad and his career, but he knows when to celebrate and explode right after the game or give you a little bit during the game here, but he's all back to work, and this is going to be a grinding out type of game. There's a couple more players I wanted to mention. Nakobe Dean is just calm and cool.
2: Yep.
1: They cut to him on the sidelines a few times in the game, and you could just see his heart rate. He's steady. He's not going crazy.
2: Right.
1: But when he gets out on the field, he turns it up very quickly.
2: Yeah, exactly. And talking to him in the locker room afterwards, he was upset at himself because he said his pads were too high on some of the tackle attempts against Amarion Hampton, and that he said, that's a big fella, and I've got to get lower. I've got to do a better job. And he said, but I'm glad that it happened early on. So in my head, I will make sure I stay low and make sure that I understand that this is how I've got to operate. And you saw what he did on that 3rd-and-1 play, pushing him back. It was mano a mano, you know, met him in the hole, and he pushed him back and forced a fourth down, and the Chargers had to punt. But he's just that guy that understands the situation. He talks about the film study, the way that the coaches have him prepared. He has been, well, obviously a great player on the field. I mean, he's got a sack and a half. He's forced a fumble. He's recovered. I mean, he's all over the field, but also the leadership and these guys on this field, they really go as Nakobe Dean goes.
1: I think Cody White is turning into a 30 for 30. You know, that when we see on these documentary ESPN broadcasts, what he's been able to do and how they've been able to slide him into the game plan, the trust factor for Kirk Cousins with the game on the line, to scheme him open, first coach doing that, run the plays that you run in Henderson.
2: he says it all the time.
1: And then he's open, and he's wide open, and he makes a couple of plays and a contested ball.
2: Yeah, I mean, the contested ball was incredible, right?
1: Was.
2: That was a big boy play by Cody. And look, it's all about being prepared when your moment is there, because you never know when you're going to have that opportunity. And he's making the most of it. Week one, he comes up with a big play on special teams, right? I mean, he stops a touchdown from happening. Week two, he's the reason two touchdowns happen. I mean, he's just that guy that gives you every effort that he can. And this is a guy that's only been with the team for a handful of days. What, 20-something days mm-hmm. he's been with the team, called up on Saturday elevations. And so, yeah, he's making a name for himself. And I promise you, it's not just the Raiders that are noticing him.
1: And Malcolm Kuntz had a game where he showed up mm-hmm. big. And I think Malcolm Kuntz in this game could be really important. We talked a week ago about the rotation with Rob Leonard to have Kwity Paye out there with Max and Malcolm. And I was wondering if Malcolm was going to take advantage
2: yeah.
1: of that opportunity. He did. So I'm mm-hmm. thinking more snaps for him in New Orleans.
2: Well, yeah, and especially if they're going to operate the way that they have.
1: Yeah.
2: When they have Tyler Shough doing as many dropbacks as they have, and this is Malcolm Kuntz's, you know, hey, let me pin my ears back and get to the quarterback. He is a guy that has a specific role. He's not asked to be Max Crosby where he stops the run, gets after the quarterback, is all world. His job is see quarterback, get quarterback. And he has done a really good job with that. The Raiders have one safety on the season, but they've almost had two. And he's been around the quarterback early and often. He's got a sack and a half. You know, he looks like he's that guy that he was at the end of the 2023 season where he really took off. He looks like he's back, he's healthy, and he understands his role, which I think is important for every player on the team to know what the coaches are expecting, and you go out there and execute that.
1: You know, Q, I told you I liked everything the team has done in two games. Every position group mm-hmm. has done something special.
2: Yep.
1: But there's been a couple of lulls. You know, they didn't punch it in at the goal line when they had first and goal.
2: Right.
1: They've gone into the half. They've come out of the half a little bit sloppy at times.
2: Mm-hmm.
1: So they haven't played that complete football game. I don't know when it's going to come, but after New Orleans, the gauntlet kicks in with Kansas City and that schedule. This would be a proving ground
2: yeah.
1: for the Raiders to go 3-0, play a complete game, win the game on the road in front of Raider Nation, and then come home undefeated for Kansas City, because I've been watching Kansas City and they're better than I thought this
2: Absolutely.
1: Year. They're back to being the old Kansas City.
2: Yeah, they've got a run game. They've yeah. got a run game which allows Patrick Mahomes to not have to be Superman, right? He allows him to come back from the injury and work his way back into it instead of just knowing that everything is on him. So, yeah, the Raiders, man, they have a complete team. They all three phases, special teams. I mean, they got a field goal at the end of the first half, 59 yards from Matt
1: Gage.
2: Didn't know he had that club in his bag. I just didn't know because we hadn't seen it, right? And so for them to, what I thought, they were just going to take a knee, get into the locker room, regroup, and come back out, take the ball to start the quarter. No, they used that time. Cousins hit Tucker. They put him in position. Gay hits that field goal. That was a big momentum move for them going into the locker room. So I like what they're doing.
1: You think L.A. was big? Get to Bourbon Street on Saturday night, and you'll see Raider Nation again. For Q Myers, I'm JT. As always, thanks for joining us this week on Raiders Weekly.
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12: Brock's going to practice today, and we'll just evaluate him day to day. We'll take your guys' questions.
2: Is it more, when it comes to Brock, is it more about what he's doing on the field or kind of after the recovery?
12: Both, yeah.
13: Obviously, he's a star, but he knows what he's capable of. What does he add to the offense that you guys already have working here?
12: You know, whoever's up each week is the guys that are expected to go help us win the game. So whether it's Brock, doesn't matter. It doesn't matter who it is. You know, the goal remains the same.
14: Going back to free agency, when you, Spytek, and the rest of the team was going out there, and N'Kobe Dean, just for you, how much of a priority was it for this team to bring him in?
12: John and his staff did a great job of identifying him, identifying Quay, Tyler, our whole class, you know, Quiddy Pay, you know, everybody. We were looking for guys that had winning pedigrees, and he was one of them.
15: Much of the talk with your arrival was, you know, the offense and what we received from that, but that was the first month after the defense has stepped up. What it's done to create opportunities for your offense, how integral that's been?
12: Yeah, just really, you know, pleased with the team overall from the first couple weeks, and, you know, we're still trying to improve defensively. You've done some good things. And we know that our opponent's working on our weaknesses all the time, so we got to keep working to get ourselves better.
13: What's clicking with your special teams right now, and how are they helping create advantages for you guys?
12: I think, you know, we just see ourselves as still improving, you know, in all facets. So there's plenty of improvement to be made. Joe DeCamillis is an elite coach. Marquise, Tim, those guys do a great job in getting guys ready to play, and we got to do it again this week.
16: Named Defensive Player of the Week. Who delivers that news to him, and what was his kind of reaction along with the teams upon earning that recognition?
12: Yeah, we talked about it in front of the team today. We tell the guys, and the truth is it's a team award. You know, one individual gets singled out for a whole lot of guys' efforts. Very proud of his recognition, deservedly so, but I see that as a team award.
16: Have captains been announced yet?
12: Yes, we'll do it Friday. We'll announce them on Friday. Moving forward.
16: When you pick captains, is it, like, based off the game before, or is it during the whole week you decide after who practice and then decide on Friday? Or?
12: Yeah, it's probably number one thing. It's last game's play, leadership throughout, guys you want to build up. You know, it could be any number of things, but every week it changes.
14: Darian Porter practice today?
12: DP practice today. We'll see.
2: How's Trayden Stukes doing in the concussion protocol?
12: He's doing well. He's doing everything they're asking him to do. And, you know, that's all you can do when you're in the protocol. He's listening to the doctors, and we'll get him back when we get him back.
13: To follow up on Zeke for a second, how quickly did you get a sense for the confidence and, like, swagger he has when he came with the program?
12: I think you've seen a guy from the moment he got here that was always very confident in himself, trusts his abilities, very coachable. And, again, it was a really good start, really good first game for him. And, you know, now he's got the attention of the other side of the ball, so he's got to go do it again.
17: Where do you still want to see him improve as he continues to get opportunities?
12: I want to see everybody improve, but, you know, we all have things that we're working on, me included, our coaches, our players. We were very intentional about having a plan of something to get better at every day.
14: When you look on the film, just in regards to the run game, what kind of led to you guys not having the same success you had in week one?
12: Yeah, I think number one was the Chargers did a great job. They were tough front to block. They were ready for us. And, you know, it was one of those games. But, you know, you always got to find a way to win. The goal is to win the game. And when one facet's not working, then somebody else has to step up.
18: What are some qualities about Trey Tucker that you appreciate the most? And what can he do to kind of open up an offense as well?
12: I think he's one of the best conditioned players I've ever been around. He takes that part of his game very seriously so that he can play the whole game. He can play the whole season at a high level of speed. So I think, you know, playing receiver in the NFL, you have to be in elite condition, but I see him as even a step above, you know, other guys I've been around. He just doesn't get tired.
19: How would you assess your offensive line's play from Sunday?
12: It was a win, so I was very excited.
16: Anything specific that stands out to you about the Saints?
12: Yes. They're a hot team. They're playing really good football, playing in their place, very loud environment. Will be a great challenge for our team.
16: You
20: talk about the season as 17 one-game seasons, but given the strong start so far going 2-0, have you noticed any sort of difference feeling around the locker room from the beginning of the season to now?
12: I have, and I see the same guys in April. We got here together April, I don't know, 7th or April 4th, a very eager group to get better. So they've kept that same mindset, so a lot of credit to our players.
13: How significant is it that your pass rush has been as effective as it is without having to blitz a ton?
12: It's been a huge part to the first part of the season. It's these victories, these team victories. And, like I said, they have the attention of the other side of the ball. We just got to keep working to get better. And every week is a whole new game.
13: You guys all good? Thanks, Coach.
12: Thank you.
13: Thank you.
20: Thank you.
21: All right. Well, I'll start. You can take any questions. Back to work. Wednesday, starting the next game plan, and got to go out and have a great practice today and try to win the day. So focus is on, learning our opponent and learning the game plan, and just trying to be sharp as we go through our paces today at practice, and can take any questions you have.
14: What are you anticipating out of this New Orleans defense going into Sunday?
21: Yeah, a lot of respect for them. Their home opener, and so it's a tough atmosphere, first of all. And then, great scheme with Brandon Staley, and they've got great players who execute that scheme well. So, it should be a good challenge for us.
14: How, over the years, competing on the road against the Saints, how challenging is that environment? Like, how could you put into perspective the difficulty of playing this out of there?
21: Yeah, I think they just do a good job with the noise. First of all, they're passionate as fans. They're supportive of their team. It's a great community that rallies behind the team. And they've always played hard and played really well there. So it's a tough environment every time.
22: You spread the ball around quite a bit so far through two games. Is it the practice? Is it the coaching, the way that they're setting up the players? Or is it just you have confidence in the guys that are out there, all of them?
21: Yeah, I do think there's confidence. I'll always say that I go where my reads take me, and I've certainly missed reads where maybe the ball should have gone to someone else. But for the most part, I just go where I feel the defense is telling me to put the football. And then, coaches, I think, always do a good job of formationing, where they want the football to go, if you will. But really, I just play it out true and honest the best I can. In some games, that's led to certain players getting a lot of touches, but it's never really conscious by me. It's just you get to the end of the game and you say, Justin Jefferson had 12 catches. I wasn't really thinking about that as I was going back on each individual play. So you just go where your reads take you, and if you spread it around, you spread it around. If it's focused on one or two guys, so be it. And it's all about moving the football and scoring points.
13: You didn't necessarily run the ball effectively on Sunday, but you kept running the ball. Mm-hmm. You looked at the stat sheet, I think it was 28 rushes, pretty even with the passes. How important is it to stick with it even when it might not be working?
21: Well, yeah, I think it's a it's a philosophy. When you look at Clint and Rick Dennison, I think they have a belief in that, and I've played with them in the past and have lived that, and I would stand by them with that. And I think the Chargers, front deserves some credit as well. And but I do think it's important to not abandon anything, but stay the course.
23: It did look like the Chargers switched a lot in the second half after you guys had some success in the first. It seemed like you guys always had the counter. I know you're comfortable with that after all these years. But what stands out about Clinton, this staff's just ability to adjust and press the right button?
21: Yeah, I think that's a big part of NFL football is not just the game plan. Really, first of all, the system that you install in the spring and in camp, but then the game plan week to week, and then the in-game plan, if you will, through over four quarters. So there's a lot of, schematics that take place. And, the phrase I'll often say is, coach, you call it and I ball it. In other words, I'm not going to get too caught up in what we're doing at a high level. I'll give you thoughts now and then, but I don't know that I major in that. It's more my job to whatever you're installing, whatever you're calling, whatever you're adjusting to, I need to make sure that I own it so that I can really execute it versus whatever look we could get, because you never do know what you're going to get thrown. So, coaches handle scheme, and I think players, it's our job to then go execute it.
24: Kirk, took a big shot when you got that 40-yard completion to Trey before the half. And we've seen quarterbacks deeper in their careers sometimes want to get rid of the ball quickly and not be willing to take that extra second and potential hit to get a long pass like that off. Where does that toughness come from still in year 15?
21: Yeah, I don't know if it's toughness so much as just reading with your feet. We talk about timing, and you take your drop. That's, you know, the drop for that play, and then, you know, you go with your feet where they take you. And in that case, I was just kind of reading with my feet and where my eyes took me. And if I had to just, you know, chuck and duck a little bit, that's what I got to do. But you know, some of it too is happening so fast. You're just playing off instinct, and you know, many times it's just a trained instinct that you have, and you just play off that. And but you have to be smart. You know, you have to you're not looking for those hits, but you also understand they're going to be a part of playing the game.
24: Trey Tucker, he said you're one of his favorite people he's ever had a chance to play with. What do you think of him through a few games playing with him?
21: Yeah, I think what I've observed from Trey that really impressed me during training camp and OTAs was as we moved him around, you know, he became a guy who could do a lot. And in my history, sometimes you get with a guy who's a speed guy, and that's his game, where it's, you know, he's going to take the top off. He's going to push the defense vertically. Unfortunately, he's not going to do a lot else. And in the case of Trey, you can do what you want with him. You put him in the slot. He can run option routes. He can block. He can, you know, be on the backside as the single. He can go vertical. But when you have a speed player who can also wear a lot of other hats, I think it is tougher to cover and a lot more fun, you know, as a coach to scheme up, and a lot more fun as a quarterback to play with. So I think that's a unique trait that he has, is to wear a lot more hats than just his speed.
0: There's a cool edit out there, I think, that the NFL put together of you celebrating time and time again with your O-linemen. Have you always done that? Where did you learn that?
21: There's a tremendous inside joke there that I can't get into, but great question. And someday maybe we can talk off camera. But the old linemen don't really give me a choice. They're so awesome. You know, we score, and Colton and JPJ are basically right there. And so it's like, even if I didn't want to celebrate with them, I'm going to be celebrating with them. So they're awesome. You know, you get different personalities. You know, Colton and DJ on the edges are a little quieter. And Tyler and I are always in constant communication because he's the center and our leader. And then, you know, JPJ has a lot of personality. And and then Spence is a little calmer. So, you know, you kind of get a smattering, but they're doing a great job and have enjoyed playing with them. And they're tough competitors. And, you know, they're fatigued. They're fighting their tails off. And so when we hit a touchdown, they're thrilled, and they're glad the drive's over and they can catch their breath.
0: And the victory Monday, In-N-Out, we have your order, but what's your son's order?
21: My son got a single hamburger, doesn't like cheese. I got to work on that with him. Ketchup only. He got a Neapolitan milkshake. I taught him that one off like the hidden menu, and he went right for that. He said it tasted like a chocolate strawberry. And it was good one-on-one father-son time. So hopefully we can keep winning and we can keep spending some Monday afternoons there, he and I.
1: You've always prioritized relationship building within a locker room and understanding the human aspect of professional sports. And Jack Besh is going home. You know, as a leader of the team, mm-hmm. as a friend of his, is there a conversation there, or
21: yeah.
1: You know, how do you put that into any kind of perspective?
21: You know, Jack's been through a lot. I think it's convicting for me when you watch the attitude he brings every day, just the way he carries himself. You know, you have to check yourself a little bit and think about your own gratitude, your own perspective. But someone you root for, someone you want to see do well, someone you feel good when the ball's in their hand, when they're on the field, when they're in the huddle. And I think when you go home to play, it means something. I know whenever I would go to Detroit, even though it's 3 hours from my hometown, that was like the home team growing up. So it had a different feeling to it. And it was hard for me to, you know, explain why, but it just did. And I'm sure Jack will have those same feelings on Sunday. And I think it'll help him play his absolute best.
3: Rob and I talked about this, but how much more dynamic does having Brock come back just with you? And also, like, how getting some sort of a rhythm with him in practice again.
21: Yeah, I think it's something you build. You know, I think even the other guys I'm throwing to, you're kind of building this rapport as you go through the real thing. OTAs is one thing. Training camps are one thing. Preseason games are one thing. It's all building a foundation. But there's nothing quite like, you know, real games. And so these last 2 weeks have been great experience for us as a unit to kind of gather together. And with Brock, you know, he's, if you will, 2 weeks behind, but great to have him back. And we'll be building that rapport as well, you know, every snap we have together this week and on Sunday.
4: What strain can a tight end of his caliber put on opposing defense?
21: Yeah, I mean, I think anybody you know, no matter what the position they have as a skill guy, you know, you can use them to attack a defense. And, again, that's a little more coaches probably. You know, again, my job is to just kind of execute what they're designing up, what they're calling, and go where my reads take me. But, you know, you want to have your best players on the field, and I think, you know, Brock coming back gives us that.
16: How much have you been looking forward to actually connecting with them in real game time since you guys haven't had that opportunity yet in the regular season?
21: Right, yeah, no, there's nothing like real game time. So, you know, we'll just keep building that with not just with Brock but with everybody. And you know, I'd like to think that we'll just keep strengthening that rapport as the season goes.
5: With Cody White's first touchdown on Sunday, it looked like the DB had pretty
21: solid
5: coverage on it.
21: He did.
5: What gave you the confidence to throw him and give that one-on-one opportunity?
21: Yeah, I felt like I had gotten through the progression again, you know, to the earlier point of just trying to go through the read. And was it designed to go to Cody? Probably not, but got through the progression and felt, you know, third and 10, we're kicking a field goal if we don't convert. And so Cody, you know, a little bit of, hey, make me right. You know, I'll put it in your general area, but the DB is in good coverage, his back's to me, and, you know, just allow Cody that opportunity to make the play. If he doesn't, you know, at least make it where we end with kicking a field goal. So, you know, and that's where you go back and you self-evaluate, you know, what's too aggressive, what is the right amount of aggression, what's intelligent aggression, and those are the things we talked about on Monday, not just on that play, but on the play at the end of the half. I think it's a fine line, and I never want to let the outcome dictate the process. So, because we scored, great decision. It's like, well, let's say we didn't, or let's say the DB had a different approach. You know, is that still the right decision? Because when it leaves my hand, I don't know what the future holds. So just always trying to have that intelligent aggression, and that's something you're refining as long as you're playing.
3: As a quarterback, how much do you feed off the defense getting turnovers and trying to, maybe I don't say pressure, but, you know, trying to score off of a turnover?
21: It's a big deal. Complimentary football is a big deal, not just defense but special teams, but, you know, short fields, field position, both from the way our, you know, kickoff return or punt return has been, or our turnovers have been created, our turnover on downs. You know, you want to take advantage. And I do think points off turnovers become a statistic at the end of a game that you can point to as something that had a major, you know, turn in a game. So you certainly want to capitalize when your defense gives you those opportunities and puts the wind at your back, and vice versa. You know, we want to get a lead that gives our pass rush a chance to go hunt. And so it all works together. And I think you have a better chance of creating turnovers when a team is desperate and needing to push the ball down the field. So complimentary football is a big part of winning in this league.
24: Leading those deep passes against the Chargers, there was talking heading into the game about the desire to push the ball down the field. Did the competitor in you take that as a challenge at all and, you know, add something to the tank?
21: You know, I think it's kind of, not to be a broken record, but I do think it's kind of goes back to just executing what's called. And if it's, you know, intermediate passes, if it's quick game, if it's bootlegs, if it's screens, you just execute what comes in the headset, and if the call comes in to try to take a shot, and if the coverage then allows you to take that shot, you take it. And then you got to be disciplined too, that a shot called is not always a shot taken. And so Clint may have called a shot intending to push the ball downfield, and the defense intended to not let that happen. So then you got to be disciplined and find the open man underneath. So sometimes it can be hard, you know, for someone on the outside to discern, hey, are they trying to take the shot? Is it just not there? Is the defense taking it away? Are they not looking for it? And I think it is going to ebb and flow, you know, through the course of a game, through the course of the season as to, and there's certainly going to be missed opportunities. We're going to go back and say, hey, should have taken that one, or hey, you did take that one. It's too aggressive. You got to check it down. So always trying to, you know, be as efficient as we can there with our shots.
20: As one of the veterans in this locker room, is there any difference you've noticed so far in this locker room after a 2-0 start from the beginning of the season to now?
21: You know, I just think it's important that we come back in every day, every week, regardless of the outcome, win, loss, tie, the same person, you know, same locker room. I think you just have to have your process, your way of getting ready for Sunday. That's got to be consistent. You got to trust that routine, that rhythm, and not allow an outcome from a day before to suddenly change that. I think if you do that, you're grasping it at the win. So that's kind of the approach I've taken, is I have a process. I'm going to execute that throughout the week and not be looking backwards, but be looking forward. And, you know, it's all out in front of us. We got to go play a lot of football up ahead. Okay, thank you.
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11: There was a mandate that you couldn't wear Raider gear to school.
25: Yep.
11: Because it created so much commotion. I remember begging my brother, can I wear your Raider jacket, please? Can I wear your Raider jacket? He's like, hell no. I'd rather get detention and wear the Raider gear just to everybody know. So I grew up a Raiders fan. That was my first NFL game. The first game I ever went to was a Raiders game.
26: Ladies and gentlemen, we're here with Raider great and alumni Akbar Bajir Miller.
11: Yeah, there you go, brother. Yeah,
26: did I say that right?
11: It was close, but you know.
26: Say it again.
11: Bajir Miller. But you
26: Bajir Bajir Miller.
11: See, there you go, man. See,
26: Akbar, there you go. Bajir Bajir Miller.
11: There you go.
26: And I've known you since high school.
11: Since high school, man.
26: And I still can't say your last name, man.
11: Well, you know, it took me to the second grade to learn how to spell it. So I remember when I was a kid and I came home, Dad, I got it, because we used to have this sign with from Disneyland, and it was kind of written in the wood, and I used to always just put Bajir growing up, because I was, come on, Dad.
26: That's a lot.
11: And then I remember I came home, I'll still never forget, Dad, I got it, G-B-A, and I'm running out of breath spelling my own last name. So it does take a minute, but yeah, man, we go way back, man, from I remember before there was the portal transfer.
26: Yes.
11: Actually did a little portal transfer to Canny Bulls.
26: Yep.
11: And you played like two games with us.
26: Yes.
11: And I remember being so afraid. I was like, because I'd seen you growing up watching how you play. And here I am, like, here's my opportunity to get a pass, right? And you go do one of your thing. And I'm, and see, man, that's why I can't get you the ball. And then you come to our house and we play against you guys. It was our senior year.
26: Yep, our senior year.
11: Yeah, we beat you guys. You dropped 22 points on us at the Den against Crenshaw.
26: Had y'all too, man.
11: I know. Yeah, you lost the ball.
26: That was my junior.
11: Oh, that was your junior. That was your junior. Oh, you remember that? That was your junior year. Yeah, that was your junior year.
26: Don't remind me. Oh. I have nightmares.
11: Oh, man.
26: So, you know, growing up in L.A., you went to Crenshaw High. Talk about L.A. culture.
11: Oh.
26: Growing up, when did football happen, right? But just talk about, like, basketball. Because every time I see you, I'm like, damn, I just keep forgetting you play football.
11: Yeah. People don't realize that I didn't come into football very late. And my entire life, man, I was like, I wanted to play for the Los Angeles Lakers. Growing up, you were an L.A. Raider fan, you were a Los Angeles Lakers fan, and you were an L.A. Dodgers fan. And not to mention the Kings as well, but that's when they adopted the silver and black, like the Raiders. But that was it, man. You couldn't find me without a basketball. And, you know, I was a late bloomer when it came to basketball.
26: Yep.
11: And I just wanted to train. That was all I could think about. Fast forward to high school, to me, it was like playing for the junior Lakers, playing mm-hmm. for Crenshaw High School.
26: Absolutely.
11: Crenshaw was the name that everybody knew. The high school, it had its thing, but basketball culture was big. We had the Marcus Johnsons prior to Legacy, Tremaine Folks, Kristan Johnson, Marcus yeah. Johnson's son. And you can go on and on. Rest in peace, Ronnie Arch. There are all these different guys who were really kind of put on for the city. And so when I got there, man, that was my goal, man, make varsity. And I remember playing against some of the greats, you know, of course, playing against you. There was the Illusionman. You remember
26: him? I remember that. I think that was that game.
11: We had a lot of guys playing against in a lot of those tournaments, playing against Lamar Odom back in the East.
26: Yeah.
11: So it was just like, to me, it was that thing. But I had a brother, played for the Packers for a long time, all-time sack leader for the Packers. And he was doing so well at Crenshaw. He's sack leader at Crenshaw, sack leader at San Diego State. And my high school coach, Coach Garrett, was like, you should play football. I was like, man, I ain't playing that crap, man. Come on, man. I'm going to the NBA. I'm good. And long story short, pressures me to go play. So I go out and practice. Man, I'm crying underneath my helmet. I'm like, man, they follow me all over the place. This is ridiculous. Yeah. It's just barbaric. I quit. He told my dad, Nigerian dad, don't play. Yeah. He goes, you ain't quitting nothing. You're going to finish it. That started my football career. And it would happen that, and God is good, because I got zero basketball scholarships and five offers in football. And so the potential was there. But, you know, at 6'6".
26: Yeah, for sure.
11: You know, I was playing center, you know. And so my game was limited.
26: When did it click from you that was like, I can do this. This is what I can do.
11: Sophomore year in college, I got my first start against one of our starters went out against Kansas. I got a chance to start alongside my brother. And I'm still pissed at him because he stole a sack that was supposed to be mine. And we made eye contact right as we come into the quarterback. And he just, I'm like, come on, man, you could have gave me my first one. He was like, no, you got to earn it. And so I go, I think I can do this. And then my junior year is just kind of when everything came together for me. And I was like, all right, I now started to have the dream. Prior to then, I didn't have the dream of going to the NFL. It was at that point that I go, I think I could do this.
26: And like pursuing that dream, you know, becoming a Raider.
11: Yeah.
26: Growing up in L.A.
11: That was my first NFL game. The first game I ever went to was a Raiders game. But you remember, like, L.A. culture was, it was, this is how crazy it was. And people may not remember this, but there was a mandate that you couldn't wear Raider gear to school.
26: Yep.
11: Because it created so much commotion. People, you would get jacked for your clothes. Like, you know, and I remember begging my brother who went to Dorsey at the time, my oldest brother, can I wear your Raider jacket?
26: Yeah.
11: Please, can I wear your Raider jacket? He's like, hell no. I'd rather get detention and wear the Raider gear just so everybody know. So I grew up a Raiders fan, and then I would get to the, I'm like, man, how crazy is that? And I'll never forget, I'm just sitting there, and I didn't know, because I came in as an undrafted free agent.
26: Right.
11: And I've told this story before, but I'll never forget being in the auxiliary locker room. So you had the main locker room at the old facility in Oakland, and then you had the auxiliary locker room. And this is what they're called, dead man walking. This is where all the guys who are like, you know, free agents you know, undrafted.
26: Law.
11: Yeah, assembly, like you got to earn your spot.
26: Yeah.
11: And it was the last day of cut, and I'm going, boy, I don't know if I've done enough. And I just remember looking at my little watch underneath my glove just to see, because I knew what the cutoff time was. I'm like, I'm hiding behind a door thinking the Grim Reaper won't get me. Thinking like, if they can't find me, then they can't cut me. They got to make another decision. Yeah. And so I waited till about 4 minutes before practice started. But I was like, damn, if I'm late to practice, that gives them a reason to cut. So I'm stuck. I'm like, all right, I'm just going to go out there. And I get this big old slap on the butt. Bill Romanowski, he goes, congratulations, you made it on the team. And when that horn went off, I'm crying underneath my helmet like, boy, I'm just like, I can't believe like this just happened.
26: Yeah, what a moment.
11: Yeah.
26: What a moment. Tell me some more, some of your favorite Raider moments.
11: One of my favorites was going to my second year, and Randy Moss signs to the Oakland Raiders. It was
26: played with some greats, dude.
11: Boy, man.
26: You played with some personalities, too.
11: Oh, I did. When I think about my career, it was a short career, though, but man, did I get a chance to get exposed to a bunch of guys. And I just remember Randy Moss coming up in the town car, flying in, press. It was just this big spectacle. And he pulls up and, you know, does his thing. comes out to practice, all eyes are on Randy Moss and Charles Woodson. I can't tell you how many guys were not paying attention because everybody was like sitting there, you know, just watching Randy and Charles go back and forth at it. And of course, both of them would become Hall of Famers. That one is one I will never forget, just seeing those two go back at it. But also, too, day one of being in the locker room with Tim Brown, Jerry Rice, Bill Romanowski, you know, I've got Rich Gannon. We're coming off of, you know, come AFC Championship, going to the Super Bowl.
26: Yeah.
11: So I'm just in a room full of, like, dudes who are, like,
26: young, soaking it up.
11: You're just soaking. Yeah. I'm like, these are all the guys that I grew up watching, you know, Charles Woodson. And a lot of those guys I still talk to today, you know. So it's, that was special.
26: The Nation, we got a culture, got a legacy. Talk about the alumni program.
11: There's nobody that does it better than the Raiders when it comes to appreciating the guys. And you don't expect, you know, an organization to recognize you the way the Raiders do. But when the Raiders really say that once a Raider, always a Raider, the way you treat the best of these, they treat the guys who may not have had all the accolades the same way. And it's VIP, red carpet treatment. You know, I think back to when they built the Allegiant Stadium, and he said, and I got this, I didn't even know it was coming. I just get this big, heavy package from the Raiders. I'm going, oh, what's this? Maybe old gear that they found or something. He sent it to me, I open it up, and it's a brick. And I got this beautiful letter.
26: Oh, wow.
11: And it says, hey, your name is, I'm like, what?
26: That's so
11: and then
26: awesome.
11: To go find it, I brought my kids out here to go see it. And to, you know, we took a picture in front of it. I'm like, and that's special, you know what I mean? Like, that's really special. You put so much time into it. So maybe I don't make, not maybe, I won't make the Hall of Fame, but to know that I'm on the Walk of Fame.
26: You are a Hall of Famer.
11: Yeah, yeah.
26: In this organization.
11: Man, come on, man. I don't care who you put that much time and energy into being something, and to be honored that way is so special. And so to get all of the guys from different classes and generation to come together, and every year we meet up, you know, sharing old stories, but also, too, creating relationships as well beyond just the football days and be able to collaborate together. And that's always cool. We would say, oh, man, we're going to link up together. Yeah. We spend 2 days together. I don't think there's an organization that does it like the Raiders.
26: I saw it for the first time last year, and I was running around like a fan, like wanting to ask for autographs. Yeah. And all these dudes were just, you know, all these legends was having real conversations.
11: Right.
26: So I'm like, I'm a kid in a candy store, you know, yeah. It's like a dream come true.
11: And I had to rest in peace, Carl Weathers. I had a chance to see him. He hadn't been to one of the alumni things and, you know, for his schedule and filming schedule, he was doing Mandalorian. And I had a chance to meet him officially for the first time here at the alumni before he passed. And it was so special because he and I shared a lot in common. Went to San Diego State, played at San Diego State. Then also, you know, him working his way through as well. And to know that he then left the Raiders, got into entertainment. And I remember,
26: that's incredible.
11: I just remember this, the time that we spent in just that little time and just going, man, I would have never had that opportunity to really sit down with him that way if it wasn't for the alumni weekend.
26: Absolutely.
11: That brought us together. And then, of course, with his passing, I was just like, oh, like I was like, you know, just with him. Yeah,
26: no,
11: but it was
26: sure.
11: cool. Yeah, it's cool.
26: He's a legend, man. A legend.
11: For sure.
26: You know,
11: yeah, sure.
26: On the field and off the field, yeah. You know, and I think a great example for that era of athlete taking entertainment and saying, hey, I'm done playing football. I'm going into the acting world, the entertainment world. You did the same thing. How hard was that? What was the transition like? And how is it being in entertainment, how is it similar to football?
11: Well, I think it's competitive as probably the I would say is the similarity is just competitive. The adrenaline rush you get when you're performing, especially in front of a live crowd, millions watching on television. I think those similarities in being able to perform at a high level. But for me, it was interesting because it was the grit that I learned from playing ball to keep going. And you've dabbled as well in entertainment. You understand especially from a production standpoint. I just remember early on trying to get in and I was getting nose after nose after nose going on all these auditions. And I was just like, whatever. and I'm going to keep going at it. And I just remember this is an audition for American Ninja Warrior. I lied, first off. Mm-hmm. I had no idea what an American Ninja Warrior was at the time. I didn't watch it.
26: He's like, sure, I'll do it.
11: Yeah, sure. I got it. And when I went in, I just tried to, you know, back then you had to kind of, you know, get tapes because it wasn't like go on YouTube and find it. So I didn't know. So I said, you know what? I'm just going to go in and wing it. They're going to tell me no anyways. Who cares? I'm just going to go out there giving my best. Well, as a kid of the 80s and 90s, I grew up watching WWF.
26: Yes.
11: And so this reminded me in ways, and I've always admired those guys. So I just came and brought high energy, like, dang, did you see that right there? My goodness, he just fell right on the, you know. And they had never
26: commentated this. Yeah, right. Dude.
11: And this was me in the locker room. You ask anybody, like, I was always the overhyped, animated dude in the locker room. And I just brought all of that. I walked out, shook everybody's hand. 2 weeks later, I get a phone call. And I didn't even forgot that I did it. And from there, it's like 14 years later, still hosting American Ninja Warrior.
26: And it's a great show, dude. And you bring a lot of fun to it.
11: Yeah, and now it's going to the Olympics.
26: Oh, for real?
11: Yeah, it's going to the Olympics.
26: So it's going to be in 2028.
11: It's going to be 2028. First time a TV show has ever been adapted into an Olympic sport.
26: That's huge. Yeah. Congratulations.
11: Yeah, thanks, man. Yeah, appreciate it. Yeah, absolutely.
26: Dang, man, you're killing them on all levels. But I do want to touch on, you know, being from L.A., how we grew up. Where we grew up, you know, I got the privilege of living in South Central, going to a school like Crossroads. You had to go to inner city public school, Crenshaw, which was a prestigious school, but the environment.
11: Yeah.
26: And now we circle and look at our younger selves and our kids.
11: Yeah.
26: Right?
11: Oh, yeah.
26: Talk about fatherhood.
11: Oh.
26: Success. How that helps, or how football and entertainment, like what does fatherhood mean to you? And then also, like, especially from how we grew up.
11: Yeah, you know, I think fatherhood for me is like a sport. And sometimes you really don't know until you just kind of get thrown into the fire. There is no, when people say there's no blueprint, there really isn't, because every scenario is different. Every kid is different. Every circumstance is different. But the one thing I appreciated from my upbringing was the challenges that we were constantly faced with. There were the good, and then there was the bad from growing up in my neighborhood. And I heard Jay-Z say this once, and, you know, talking about growing up in Marcy Projects, it's like, I don't have to replicate that same thing for my kids for them to be able to say, oh, yeah, I grew up in Marcy, because there's a certain edge that you get growing up the way we grew up. And for me, I just take all of those lessons and I try to force them down to my kids and make sure that they're kind of aware of it. Now, will they get and soak all of it? No, but at least they would have heard it and they would be familiar. But then, you know, once you get to a certain level, you try to provide the things for your kids that you didn't have, in hopes that they will take that the baton and move it forward. You know, I'm sure that you think back and say, hey, I've done better than the generation before me.
26: Yeah.
11: Same thing for me. And it's the same thing for the kids. But there's nothing, I think, more challenging than trying to shape and create your kids to be the best that they can. To me, that's the beauty of giving back. That's the beauty. And so, you know, with our own kids, this is something that hit me later, because as I was early, when the kids were younger, I remember being with Michael Irvin. We worked together for years at the NFL Network. And I remember going, his son, he's like, I can't even get my own son to listen to me about, you know, about football. Yeah. And I'm sitting there as a young dad, I'm going, if Michael Irvin was my dad, I'd be running around. How do you want me? What'd you say, dad, do this? But then you realize that that's just dad. To me, he's Michael Irvin.
26: Right.
11: To the kids, that's just dad.
26: That's just my dad.
11: And I never forgot that, because it normalizes when I'm frustrated in trying to teach my kids certain things that they don't see it the same way.
26: Dude, my kids won't watch my highlights, so don't feel bad. I'll put my highlights on, and then they'll literally get on their phone and be like, all right.
11: Bro, you know how many ankles you're responsible? You're the reason why the tape industry exists. I mean, the crossover, I mean, all of it, bro, man. Come on.
26: We was rocking back in there.
11: Because you're what, like 6'1"?
26: Yeah.
11: Man, you had boosties, man. Your ability to get up there, I don't think people appreciate just how much flight you had.
26: Kids will never know. I'm kidding.
11: And that's a smart thing, though, too.
26: Yeah, nobody wants that surgery. I'm not trying.
11: I'm 6'6", and I don't even dunk anymore. People are like, come on, dunk. I'm like, I don't even want to think about doing about it because it. I don't want to pop an Achilles. I'm good.
26: I have an idea.
11: Okay.
26: Can we do a Raider Nation, American Ninja, some type of warrior challenge?
11: I got to tell you, I mean, we got a low finish rate because it is Ninja Warrior.
26: No, it's the hardest thing to do, man.
11: It is ridiculously hard. You know, I did it 1 year. I ran it back in 2018. I was able to hit a buzzer.
26: Did you really?
11: I did. But I trained for like 3 months. I did 2-a-days just to do it. But we should put that challenge out there. If you can get through a Raiders Ninja Warrior course, Ninja Warrior meets Raider Nation, you get a chance to be on the sideline. Well, not in the box, but on the sideline next to be able to watch the game from the field for half of a quarter. That would be great. We could make that happen.
26: Let's make that happen. Yeah. Okay, if there were three Raiders, past or present, that you think could hit the buzzer, who would it be?
11: Oh, wow. Okay. This is a name that probably haven't.

0: And I know everyone watches Halloween and knows about Michael Mayer, but I'm not talking about our tight end Michael Mayer. I'm talking about the running back who stands straight up,
1: Oh yeah,
0: Ashton Gentry.
1: the boogeyman. You think he
0: I
1: would be
0: think
1: able to do
0: he
1: it?
0: could. I mean, first off, any running back that just stands straight up is scary.
1: You're
0: So I
1: right.
0: think he would just stand straight up, look at the Ninja Warrior course, and be like, "This thing,
1: I got it.
0: I got it. I'm going straight through." And he's got the perfect body type too. I think also too Tucker. I think number one, Trey Tucker.
1: Tucker.
0: I think he could
1: Yeah,
0: too
1: he's
0: as
1: super
0: well.
1: athletic.
0: So he would be my 1B for that one. Yeah. You think you could do
1: Absolutely
0: it? If you
1: not.
0: train for it?
1: If I trip, if I slip, if
0: If
1: I
0: you dip,
1: stumble, if I fall,
0: you're gonna whisper.
1: it's over. The whole show is over. I'd
0: Oh.
1: hate to be the dude that fall,
0: Yeah.
1: gets injured, and I'm not
0: But
1: getting
0: you could get
1: up.
0: past the first obstacle, though.
1: I can get past the first one.
0: Okay, you think so?
1: I do.
0: Actually, I doubt that you could.
1: For real.
0: Yeah.
1: No, I could probably
0: I
1: hit the
0: mean,
1: buzzer.
0: I'll donate to your foundation if you can get past the first obstacle without falling.
1: Done.
0: And we'll bring the recording. We'll
1: Done.
0: bring all of this, these
1: Greatest
0: cameras.
1: talk of the
0: Yeah,
1: nation,
0: yeah.
1: part
0: If you
1: two.
0: get past the first obstacle, I will donate to your foundation.
1: Yeah, I'm working on my music skills. I do parkour. No.
0: If you did, I would love to see that. I would love to see that. That would be great.
1: Oh, there
0: Yeah.
1: you have it, ladies and gentlemen. Raider Nation. Until next time, go Raiders.
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5: It's a pleasure to welcome head coach Clint Kubiak to the show. And coach, I normally don't start with atmosphere on the road, but when did it kick in for you? Because you're locked in calling the game when you started to hear Raider Nation near the end, especially in the fourth quarter.
6: Yeah, when our guys ran out for warm-ups, you could hear the roar. You could see the color of the stands. Once the game gets going, it's hard to notice it. You notice it when you the opposing crowd, but when you don't hear the opposing crowd and you're using your cadence on the road, it's a major advantage. So, Raider Nation was unbelievable. It was great.
5: Second in takeaways. We've talked about that since I met you in the preseason. You were putting an emphasis on that. How does that feel for your entire staff and the players?
6: Yeah, well, if you're ranked in anything right now for 2 weeks, it means nothing. So it's something we want to keep doing, keep building on. Credit to

0: Coach Rob and his staff. They've done a great job. You know, it's something that wins games, so we'll keep stressing it, keep practicing that way. But we know we got a long way to go. We got 15 games ahead of us.
1: As we move forward, before we get to New Orleans, the ability for Kirk Cousins to trust these receivers. Trey Tucker's interesting to me because a lot of people know he can blow it off the top. But as a possession receiver, too, going across the middle, he'll get low, he'll get dirty, he'll find a way to catch that football.
0: Yeah, Trey had a good game, but he's had a really good offseason. He's been a guy that's been accountable. We trust him. He's a great teammate. He's one of the hardest workers on the team. So, you know, we're going to keep getting Trey the ball, and we got to keep finding, you know, other guys to get involved as well.
1: One more on that game, Zeke Masses. I wanted to talk about how your staff prepared him from the draft, getting him into OTAs. He was thrown into a really big spot and had a big game, but that's a whole community helping him get there.
0: I think he has a very special coach in Joe Woods. You know, Joe's, you know, coordinated defenses. He's coached some of the best DBs. He's won Super Bowls. He's one of the most humble, hardworking guys that I know, and I think Zeke has really benefited from his experience, and the whole team has benefited from, you know, Zeke being a playmaker and being a guy that just comes in every day and gets better, and a guy that we can count on and trust.
1: Let's get to New Orleans. Tyler Shough is off to a really good start. I like asking you when you started scouting these players and what you saw about him initially and his development in his young career.
0: Yeah, we did. We spent a lot of time studying him, very familiar with him, and, you know, I'll just leave it at that. But, you know, he's a very good player.
1: And also, he's a guy who can run the ball. We saw that against Baltimore, so kind of a dual threat, guy who can make big throws in the pocket. He made a lot of big throws under pressure in that last game.
0: Yeah, this offense is very explosive, very well coached, a lot of playmakers, you know, many of whom I'm very familiar with. And, you know, we're going to have our work cut out for us on Sunday.
1: Yeah, you're very familiar with Chris Olave. Tell us about him and his skill set inside and on the outside and the ability to demand a double team.
0: Yeah, he's a complete receiver. You know, he's one of the best at his position in the league and a guy that is going to demand our attention.
1: Kellen Moore, what can you tell us about him as a coach and his style as you go up against these coaches with your complete staff here? What type of coach is he? How aggressive does he get at times? What can you tell us about him?
0: Yeah, we just know that their team's playing really well. We're playing in their place, in the dome. It's going to be loud. We're going to get their best.
1: Their linebackers also have gotten off to a good start. Pete Warner has 18 total tackles this year. A lot of people have been talking about that offense, but what do you see with their fundamentals on defense?
0: Very well coached. Brandon Staley is an excellent coach. They're sound. They play really hard. And, you know, it's a defense we have a lot of respect for.
1: What do you think of that building from the years coaching there and coming in as an opponent there with the crowd noise? We talked about what you expected in L.A., now a different atmosphere on the road.
0: Yeah, the dome is as loud as it gets. Yeah. You know, the dome and Kansas City, those are some of the loudest places in the NFL. So we have to prepare our players for that this week.
1: You know, I wanted to talk, Coach, if we could, for our fans' perspective on Max, because at times fans look at stats, and that last game in Los Angeles with Max and his stats, Joe Alt jumped off sides a few times. It was a safety at the end of the game. So you look at the stats for Max, and it's not typical, but he had a dominant performance to help close that game.
0: Yeah, well, what people don't see is that the, you know, teams have to game plan for Max. You know, every protection is slid to him. You know, they run away from him. Every play, they have to know where he's at, and that affects the game plan on the other side of the ball. So, you know, guys like himself and, you know, the Miles Garretts and the Aaron Donald, the three techniques, there's very few players like him that can change a game plan like that. And when you don't have stats, it doesn't affect what he's really doing to the game.
1: When you look back at the tape, how do you get the running game going with Ashton again, the offensive line? What'd you see when you looked at it?
0: Yeah, it was not good enough. It's got to change. Got to get better. Starts at practice tomorrow.
1: Okay, so wrapping this up, I wanted to talk to you about also the road fans here. We mentioned that road game. Now, this is also another regional spot, and you've coached there for Raider Nation. So all Raider fans from the South and are coming in from that region can really give you a boost playing in that building.
0: Yeah, can't wait to see our fans there. You know, again, touching on last week, that was one of the most special road environments I've ever been a part of. And, you know, we know there's going to be a lot of Saints fans there this week. It's going to be the loudest environment we've played in thus far. And it's up to us as coaches to get these guys ready to go operate in that environment.
1: Good luck, Coach.
0: All right, thank you.
2: Hey, did you see that game last weekend? It was crazy.
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0: It is week two, and the Raiders are 2-0. Hey, folks, all right, Jason Horwitz, Kirk Morrison, your broadcast team for the Silver and Black. Happy to welcome you to Raiders Roundtable, the day after the Raiders knock off the Chargers in SoFi 26-14 for their first win in that building since 2020. And a massive start to this season, Kirk. It was fun, dude.
1: It was fun.
0: You know, this is all about, we'll talk about what happened. This is about us. That was fun up there in the booth yesterday.
1: Our fandom really came out of us, right? We're excited to be the broadcasters for the team. But, you know, there was a part of us where the actual fan, we're trying to give analysis, but the excitement, the fans, the stories, the players who made some great plays down the stretch, and to take over SoFi the way that Raider Nation did, it was definitely a sight to see.
0: Yeah. We'll get to the Raiders offense and defense in a second because there's so much to break down with both of them. I do want to start with this, though, because I believe this is the biggest reason the Raiders are 2-0 and the biggest reason this team is different. And it's as simple as they are a more resilient bunch. And, and again, we'll get to the ins and outs of all the assets. But, like, you go to the first quarter, they have first and goal at the 4 and do not score. Right. Last year's Raiders team gives up a touchdown on a 99-yard drive, right? And this year's Raiders team gets a stop, a takeaway, and a 7-0 lead. And then, you know, they fought back in the third quarter. So it just feels different. It really does.
1: Yeah, it feels like a team that's confident in what they go out there to do, right? Whether it's offensively, defensively, I think the mindset and the message is clear. We're going to go out and just execute. We're going to out-execute guys. And to a man, when we talk to players on the team, they all say the same things. Like, we are prepared. Like, Kirk, we are prepared. I'm like, what do you mean? Like, no, we are prepared for each and every moment. And they believe in their head coach, who is leading them in a way in which me and you, Jason, we've seen from afar is that a different approach than maybe coaches for the Raiders in years past.
0: Yeah.
1: But Kubiak is no nonsense. He's a most prepared coach, and his coaching staff as well really get these guys going each and every week.
0: I keep coming back to the word urgent that Kirk Cousins told us going into the third preseason game. He said the training camp and the mini camp was the most urgent that he had ever been part of in his what is now a 15-year career for the 38-year-old. All right, let's start with the offense here and the records, right? Kirk Cousins now 3 touchdown passes in back-to-back games. He has 6 in his first 2 games as a Raider. That is the most in franchise history. But it's the way they had the explosive plays yesterday, Kirk. Everyone's like, hey, this team's going to run the football. They're going to run the football. They could not run the football. And they stuck with it, but they won that football game because Kirk Cousins did something that everyone's like, he can't do anymore. He can't throw the deep ball. There's no big play left. He had Trent Tucker for 40 twice.
1: Jason, you looked at me, and what was my reaction? What was my reaction? Kirk threw it deep. I was excited about that, man, to show that, look, we knew what was in him. But I think that in the first game was still a filling out process of this team, of this offense. And Kirk was making the right plays, but I think we all knew that he left some plays out there with some guys running down the field deep. And so to see him kind of rear back and throw the ball, the deep ball, with accuracy, with touch. I mean, that ball fell right into the arms of Trey Tucker. You mentioned it. And then to do it again earlier, look, to throw to Cody White later on. I know that was more of a red zone throw, but to see Kirk Cousins push the ball down the field, and you know why? It was of necessity. People are going to say, well, why did he push the ball down the field? Well, because the Chargers were putting 8-9 men in the box. What their game plan was defensively for the Chargers was to stop Ashton Jeanty. All week long, I can tell you this. As a former defender, you're going against the Raiders. Hey, we got to stop Deuce. We got to stop number 2. We can't let him run the ball. We can't let him catch the football. The Chargers did a good job in bottling up Ashton Jeanty, but it did open up the opportunity for Kirk Cousins to throw the deep ball, and he made sure to capitalize on that.
0: You know, something that's kind of just clicking as we're talking this through here, going back, the biggest question mark, offensive line, sure, but you added Tyler Linderbaum, so you felt pretty good about that. The wide receiver room was the biggest question mark for this offense. And the thing that stands out to me about Sunday in week 2, the contested catches.
1: Yeah.
0: And, you know, Trey Tucker, you can have a 40-yard catch. if you're running past the defense, it's not contested. You make a good move, which he did on his touchdown.
1: Correct.
0: But the other 40-yarder was right in step with other defenders. And then the first touchdown for Cody White, which is just his second career touchdown, and then he followed it up with his third. But the first one, he stepped in front of a rookie corner. He's like, give me this football.
1: Oh, yeah. Yes, yeah.
0: Danny. Right. And so a wide receiver room that is questioned had a really good day against the Chargers on Sunday.
1: But you remember they had to, right? They had to have a big day. And I think this is why the reason why they had to have a big day is because this was the second game that you were without Brock Bowers.
0: Right.
1: Right. And so everyone on the offense knows, hey, we're going to be down Brock, but guess what? It's about my opportunity. What am I going to do with my opportunity when I get the chance? Michael Mayer had a good first game as well. So the Chargers said, you know what? Mayer, Ginty, they don't beat us. Allow some of these receivers to go out. Well, Trey Tucker didn't have the big game in game one, but boy, did he have a big game in game number two. I thought that Cody White did a great job of being an option. And that goes to Kirk Cousins, believing in Cody White, a guy who wasn't in OTAs or mini camps or training camp or preseason with the Raiders. He's literally been here 2 weeks and he became the favorite target for one game for Kirk Cousins. Jack Besh continues to make combat contested catches, right? Jalen Naylor, like this is a wide receiver room that, let's be honest, they are not a number one receiver, okay? They don't have a number one receiver. They are a good group. They're a group that works well together. And at any moment, any eligible receiver can catch the football. I think that does a lot for it hurts a defense because you have to make sure you're guarding all five eligibles because Kirk Cousins is going to find the open guy.
0: I believe I had this correct during the broadcast yesterday, but Dariq Young had four career catches
1: in
0: 4 years in Seattle. He had a catch.
1: Yeah.
0: Cody White, I believe, had 10 or 11 career catches coming into the game yesterday, one touchdown, and he has two catches for two touchdowns. So the big defensively.
1: I want to hit back on that 1 second, too.
0: Yeah.
1: Because, again, just the belief, though. Think about it. In a critical situation, in a critical moment of the game, Clint Kubiak decides to throw a trick play in, handed it off to Ginty. Ginty throws it back to Cousins. And the belief that throwing to Dariq Young, who was maybe, probably option number nine when you look at the eligible receivers for the Raiders.
0: Well, you got three running backs. You got four wide receivers. You got two tight
1: ends. Okay, So think about that. But that's the trust. That's the belief. And, you know, I asked Ashton Ginty after the game about it. Like,
0: I forgot about Connor Hayward. It might be number one.
1: Yeah. So I'm asking Ginty in the locker room after the game, hey, what are you thinking when that ball, first of all, when that play is called, but also when that ball's in the air from Kirk Cousins? And they're like, the belief that they have in everyone on the team, and even in Dariq Young, they were more saying, what was he going to do after it? He should have scored. That's what they felt about it. So to me, I think that just goes back again to Clint Kubiak dialing up and making everybody feel involved in the offense.
0: Yeah, no, all that sounds very accurate and appropriate. And you know, speaking of when your name is called and you get your opportunity, the defense is doing that, right? Correct. And we talked about Trayden Stoops last week, first career game, had an interception. Darian Porter doesn't play. Hezekiah, he goes by Zeke. So Zeke Mathis gets his first career start. And he has two interceptions. And it's just, you know, we'll get to the guys who were brought in to do what they're doing. Quay Walker and N'Kobe Dean and Quinny. Like, those guys were brought in because they've done it before. But when a rookie does it, who's a fifth-round draft pick, it's a different story.
1: Right.
0: And he has been outstanding and was just that on Sunday against the Chargers.
1: Look, to me, Jason, watching Hezekiah Mathis in college, especially in his last season at Cal, when he was drafted by the Raiders, to me, I know about the ball hawking skills, pass breakups, you know, leading the ACC, one of the tops in also the country in pass breakups, passes defensed. But to me, when the two interceptions are what I was expecting from Mathis, I mean, I'm expecting him to intercept the football. What I didn't expect and what I at the moment am more impressed with Hezekiah Mathis is his physicality and his ability to tackle in the run game. I mean, Robbie Leonard is sending him on these corner cat blitzes, and he's hitting running backs in the backfield. He's holding and maintaining leverage on the outside and also creating an edge for the defense. They tried to run to his side. he does a good job of turning everything back and allowing Nakobe Dean and Quay Walker and those guys to go and make plays. So I think I'm more impressed with Hezekiah Mathis with what he's done in the run game, his tackling, his physicality, more so than the interceptions, because we knew that's the kind of player that he already was.
0: Yeah. What stands out to you the most so far? 8 sacks on the year for this team or 5 takeaways on the year for this team?
1: Wow, that's a good one,
0: They're
1: Jason.
0: They're both big numbers. I mean, those are both big numbers for 2 games.
1: I think I'll go with the takeaways and more so who they're coming from. You mentioned it. That's 3 interceptions by rookies. Okay, guys who weren't on this team a year ago. So I love that the 3 rookies have the interceptions. I love that the newcomer, even Nakobe Dean, knocking the ball out too. You know, that was a huge play in the game when forcing the fumble of Omarion Hampton. So I think it's the takeaways more so than the sacks. The sacks are starting to come. Max Crosby fresh in the 4th quarter. He looks like a totally different player. Shout out to Malcolm Kuntz. Where's this been, right? He's got 1.5 sacks yesterday. Quiddy Pay was the guy in week number 1. Well, yeah, it was more guys in week number 2, you know, converging on the quarterback, Justin Herbert. So I like where this defense is at in terms of getting sacks, but I think we expected that part of it. We didn't expect for them to take the ball away like they've done in the first 2 games.
0: No, they've been impressive. They are averaging 26.5 points a game, and they are giving up 13.5 points a game. That will win some games. All right, we'll get to the next opponent later in the show when they play the Saints. Coming up next, though, Paul Gutierrez joins the show. Then Kirk and I will read and react what the Raiders had to say and what we have to say about what they have to say. Coming up.
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3: Hey, welcome back to Raiders Roundtable and happy Victory Monday, Raider Nation. I'm Paul Gutierrez here with my 3 takeaways from Sunday's home away from home victory over the Chargers at SoFi Stadium. All right, number 1, Cody White is not only a fan of superhero films, but he played one for the Raiders against the Chargers. Look, the newest Raiders receiver spent Saturday night watching Star Wars, Revenge of the Sith, to get himself pumped up for his Raiders debut in Los Angeles. Jedi or bad guy, the flick worked. 2 catches, 2 touchdowns, at 2 critical junctures. Cody only joined the Raiders on August 31st, after training camp and after the exhibition season. But the 6th-year vet doubled his career TD output in 1 game. No, not all superheroes wear capes, but for 1 afternoon, in a capital city of Raider Nation, he wore silver and black. Number 2, to paraphrase Mark Twain, reports of Kirk Cousins' deep ball demise were exaggerated. Sure, you could almost hear Kirk grunt up in the press box every time his 38-year-old right arm unleashed a pass more than 10 yards down the field, but that didn't mean he didn't get it done. Far from it. Kirk had a pair of 40-plus yard bombs to Trey Tucker, including a touchdown, and Trey, he just laughed when I asked about the supposed lack of a vertical game from his quarterback. As Trey told me, they practiced the deep ball all the time. It just came to fruition against the Chargers. The Raiders needed it too, with the running game all but bottled up. And number 3, Max Crosby can get used to this type of load management. Look, Max is used to playing every snap, every game, every season. But this new scheme under defensive coordinator Robbie Leonard, it needs a fresh Max to serve as his closer. A week ago, Max sat out 10 snaps and was a 4th quarter force against the Dolphins. Against the Chargers, Max missed 9 snaps and was essentially shut out on the stat sheet, but he again wreaked havoc on right tackle Joe Alt, to the tune of 3 false starts and a holding penalty in the end zone that resulted in a safety. Yes, you can give a loud Raider fan base in LA an assist, but a fresh and rested Max in the 4th quarter can be a dangerous thing. All right, for more on Sunday's game and how the Raiders' first 2-0 start since 2021 should have your spidey senses tingling, check out my column. Sunday marked Cody White's arrival as an unexpected force for the Raiders at Raiders.com.
0: All right, welcome back to Raiders Roundtable as we continue to look back. Week 2, Raiders beat the Chargers 26-14. Let's do it by looking at some of the things that the coaching staff and players had to say about the win against LA. Let's start with Clint Kubiak on it being a new season. You know, last year, quote unquote, doesn't matter. It's a new season. It's 17 1-game Super Bowls in a row, and that's how our guys have to treat it if we want to be a successful organization, close quote. Kirk, Yeah. Do you want 17 Super Bowls? Can you survive 17 Super Bowls?
1: I don't know if I can do that. I mean, I've covered 14 of them, so it's been fun to cover them. And think about the last Super Bowl that I covered. I was covering an offensive coordinator for the Seattle Seahawks. That was the big hot shot name for head coaching jobs. And that guy was Clint Kubiak, who went on to win the Super Bowl with the Seattle Seahawks as their offensive coordinator. But I love the mentality. I love the quote, right? I love the quote because what he's saying is that in this league, you have to treat each week as if it's its own Super Bowl, meaning that it's all about that week. That is the biggest game of the week, and that is the only thing that matters.
0: Yeah.
1: I say that because I go back to remember one of my coaches when I was playing. I forget which one would say it, but he always said the NFL is one of the greatest games, right? Because you win in week one, you're 1-0. You win now in week two, you're 2-0. And guess what's the best part about the NFL? Is that each week, the game just gets bigger. So now week three is even bigger against New Orleans. And you forget that, man, remember week number one was supposed to be big. And then week number two at the Chargers, was going to be big. Yep. And then you've now afforded yourself to go 2-0 at the time. Now get ready to go into a hostile environment in New Orleans, which now, before the season, I don't know if people had it circled as a game in which the Raiders could be 3-0 and possibly the talk of the NFL. That's how much bigger this week has been. And it does feel like an atmosphere of a Super Bowl. And that's what I think Clint Kubiak is preaching to the guys. That, hey, it's going to be bigger each week.
0: We're getting ahead of ourselves, but there is the possibility that it's 3-0 Las Vegas and 3-0 Kansas City in Allegiant Stadium, which would just be, I mean, it's been a while since there's been a game of that magnitude in Allegiant Stadium. So we'll get to that later. Let's go to the next one here. Kirk Cousins, who had three touchdowns again, and played really well. And if you go back to the first half, if it's not for drops, he might have been perfect. But this is Kirk Cousins. Quote, the play I want back is the one to Malik, it's Benson, down the right sideline. Knowing I left that one out there is tough. Probably would have come away with points. I feel like that was a critical point in the game to miss. Close quote. Now, you know, it was a third down play. He had him wide open. He just kind of looked like he shorted it a little bit because Malik had gotten between two defenders. I really think that's the only bad throw he made yesterday. Yeah. You know, he missed, what was it? He was 19 of 29, so he missed 10 passes, but Ashton had three drops.
1: Right.
0: And Trey Tucker fell down on the interception.
1: I mean,
0: Kirk Cousins made a lot of good choices yesterday, a lot of good decisions.
1: Yeah, I think, look, just in watching and analyzing that particular play, Malik Benson, the rookie, he comes out of his route, and the leverage of the cornerback made him turn more toward the inside, and Kirk Cousins was expecting him, I think, to stay more to the outside. He was so wide open, and it really put Kirk Cousins in this kind of this situation of where do I place the football, and just left it short. I think that's more of a chemistry thing that they'll continue to work on, and if they have another opportunity, I think that Kirk Cousins probably just puts it on him rather than trying to lead him. But that was just the one small throw I thought that Kirk really wished that he probably could have had back, because now you're talking about that was one that would have gave them more points and maybe even opened the lead even more. We're talking about a much different second half or a much different fourth quarter of the Raiders trying to battle in and stay in it.
0: Yeah, no question. It takes some of the pressure off. And again, it was a 17-14 game.
1: Correct.
0: Remember, the Cody White second touchdown comes off of the forced fumble. But there was all that pressure leading up, and the Chargers were near midfield. And, you know, Justin Herbert is sacked by Malcolm Kuntz, and they're this close to having a first down and keeping that drive going. And then there's the 12 men on the field. So a lot of bounces went their way, but they made their way. All right, Cody White, speaking of Cody White, on the fans at SoFi. Remember, he has only been a Raider for all of 20 days.
1: 20 days.
0: Maybe not even that many. Cody White, quote, you're just out there hearing Raiders all day. I don't know that he said that, but that it's good. Gets no better than that when we're away and we have basically like a home game, close quote. We talked about that before the game.
1: Correct.
0: And then we talked about it after the game. And it has felt SoFi before like at worst 50-50. So it has felt like that before. This was not completely new. The difference was the momentum in that stadium that allowed the Raiders fans to be there at the end. That was the difference.
1: Oh, yeah.
0: Because they weren't chasing points the whole game. They were playing with the lead.
1: Was that a quote from Cody White or Corey Rucker?
4: It's possible.
1: Little inside joke there from all the people who are watching. Yeah, let everybody know.
0: If not everybody was paying attention, when Cody White scored his first touchdown, our friends at CBS exited. You know, they've got the graphic that shoots out who scored the touchdown, the person's name, and sometimes it's the person's face. They had the wrong name.
1: Yeah, they had the wrong name, wrong picture. Corey Rucker. We don't have a Corey Rucker, but it was just all fun intended. And I thought Cody White did a great job later on. He tweeted about it. He was like, this Corey Rucker guy is pretty good. So I think that it goes to show you how Raider Nation, when you're playing well, when you're doing what you're supposed to do, how they can embrace you. They've embraced Cody White more so for what he did in week one. That game ball and that hustle play of chasing down, you know, I think it was Wright, the returner.
0: Dolphins returner.
1: And keeping him from the end zone, the defense goes out, stops them, and they miss the field goal. And that was a critical play in that game in week one. And then to go out and catch two touchdowns in week number two, to me, Cody White can feel the Raider Nation. He felt the fans, and
0: I think he felt
1: a part of it. Like you said, only being here for 20 days, but that stadium was loud. The stadium was electric, and I felt it during pregame warmups.
0: Yeah.
1: When Fernando Mendoza and Kirk Cousins literally ran out on the field, and I heard this roar from the crowd, and I assumed like, oh, that must be Herbert and the Chargers. And I looked out, and it was our two quarterbacks running onto the field. And I said, okay, this feels different. This sounds different. And I really believe, to your point, carry this football team in that fourth quarter.
0: Yeah. I also thought the one that stood out to me when the Chargers came out on the field and the boos
1: down.
0: and that, you know, look, the reality is you could have heard that quote sometimes from opposing teams coming to Las Vegas.
1: Correct.
0: I think that's changing. And we felt it week one against Miami, and we are back at home against the Chiefs. That is a game where you've usually seen a lot of red. I think that's going to be a lot different in early October. All right, when we come back, we get ready for the trip to the Superdome. It is the Raiders and the Saints, week three. We'll do that next.
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0: Finishing out Raiders Roundtable, Jason Horowitz, Kirk Morrison, as we get set to make our trip to New Orleans in the Mercedes-Benz Superdome. It is fun to go there. It is a loud environment.
1: Yes, it is.
0: And the Saints are good. And I think that's the different part, or at least I should say the Saints are good in the second half, Kirk. But they have been on the road in their first two games. They go down 21-0 at Detroit, come back, go for two in overtime, almost win there. Last week, they trailed the Ravens 14-3 in the first half, come back to win 24-17. So it is a tale of two halves for Kellen Moore's squad, but what they have is a very dangerous passing game through 2 weeks this season.
1: Yeah, they've got a quarterback in which they think could be the future. He looks like it. Last year, we didn't know, right? It was in a competition. You know, they had Rattler was also there as well. So you're like, okay, what's it going to be? But when Tyler Shuck took over as the quarterback, immediately that team got better. We saw they had a nice little winning streak down the stretch last year and proved to be that this could be the guy. Well, all he's done and shown in the first 2 weeks of the season that he's the NFL's leading passer in terms of yardage. So to me, he is showing what this offense can be, especially to your point in the second half, which is really where this offense has had an uptick in their production over the first 2 weeks.
0: Now, they will be without their starting left tackle, Calvin Banks Jr. He was a top 10 pick last year. Started all 17 games, had a really good rookie season. And I think people were really high on him as a future building block for what is already a pretty good offensive line. So him being out, obviously that's a benefit for the Raiders. Asim Richards, who they got from Dallas in a trade, I believe last year. We haven't started all of our prep yet for the Saints yet. But you expect him to be the starting left tackle. Their defense, though, I think is interesting, Kirk, because statistically you're seeing, because of what happened in Detroit, they have given up a lot. But they're an aggressive defense, and Chase Young was at one point the number two pick in the draft, and he had a sack and a half last week on Lamar Jackson.
1: Yeah, they've got some guys who can get after a quarterback, right? Whether it was Granderson, Werner, Chase Young, you've already mentioned, like, do you have some guys that can really put pressure? And look, they frustrated that Baltimore Ravens offense in the second half, really forced Lamar Jackson into some tough situations. They sacked him 3 times. And so this is something that they want to continue to do. They know how their bread is buttered. And, oh, by the way, they have a defensive coordinator who knows the Raiders pretty well, having been the head coach of the Chargers previously in Brandon Staley. So they'll have a game plan for what the Raiders want to do, because they're kind of familiar with some of the personnel, but a guy who knows what the rivalry of playing against the Raiders is all about in Brandon Staley, their defensive coordinator.
0: And correct me if I'm wrong, Brandon Staley's last game as a head coach was the game the Raiders scored the franchise record 63, right?
1: 63 points, you're right.
0: Yeah, yep. I'm not positive where every step has been since that end of 2023. But right. I wonder if this is the first time that he has gotten ready to face. Now, again, we've had different coaches. We've had different coordinators.
1: Right,
0: Literally, Ashton Jeanty wasn't on, whatever. But if you give up 63 and get fired, I'm guessing you're a little pissed about the team that did it.
1: Yeah. It's something that's probably a big stain on his record, on his resume, something that he has not forgotten. So
0: yeah.
1: We know that he'll be definitely highly motivated against a franchise that you mentioned truly embarrassed his defense on Thursday night football.
0: Thursday night football. Yeah. It was the Raiders had just lost 3-0 to the Vikings on Sunday and come back and you win 63-21. You couldn't have made those two opposites. Biggest key for you this week. What do you think early in the week? Again, you haven't broken down the film yet. Biggest key for you, what the Raiders will have to do in New Orleans.
1: I think the biggest key is honestly getting Ashton Jeanty back going again a little bit. I thought that, look, last week it was warranted because of the way that the Chargers wanted to stop the run game and stop Ashton Jeanty. I think this week is really now getting him going a little bit more and finding more creative ways to get him out in space, more screenplays, because when he gets the ball in his hands, he is definitely electric. So
0: yeah.
1: I can see that part of it. And then I think the biggest factor is, and we'll monitor this throughout the week, Jason, the possible return of Brock Bowers, who Clint Kubiak said right after the game that Brock Bowers was close. Was he this close? Jason, we'll find out. But I think that is a big key to this football game, and that may be a challenge for the Saints, because if they have to, you're going to have a game plan that if Brock Bowers plays, what does that do for everybody else on the offense? I look forward to what this matchup is going to look like for that reason alone. Ashton Jeanty get going, but man, if Brock is available, that's going to be a fun sight to see.
0: I also think the Raiders haven't faced a receiver yet that's dangerous.
1: Ladney Conkey's
0: a good player, but he's not explosive like that. And against the Dolphins, they don't have that yet. Chris Olave is that.
1: Yeah.
0: He leads the NFL, again, before the Monday night game, but he leads the NFL with 6 catches of 20 yards or more. He's the second leading receiver in yards. He's the second leading receiver in catches. This is a guy that almost retired because of the amount of concussions he had. And he's gone to this Guardian cap, right? He's gone to it a little bit different. And he is just dominating Detroit and Baltimore so far. So I think this test here for Eric Stokes and the rookie corners, it's a different level of a test. And it's on the road. It's on the road, and it's not on the road where you're going to have 50% Raiders fans. It's on the road in front of a Saints team that they feel like the Raiders, that they have something different now. And they've been waiting for this for a little bit. And I think the Superdome, for its first home game of the year, Kirk, you and I were partners then, but the last time we were there, it was December. The Raiders were on a 10-game losing streak, and the Saints stunk. This is going to be different.
1: Yes, it will be different, man. I love how you put it, though. It's going to be fun. It's going to be a matchup. And look, 2 names to think about, Jermaine McCoy and Hezekiah Masses. Masses was the headliner because of the interception, but I thought Jermaine McCoy did a good job in coverage as well. He'll fix some things in the run game, which I thought that, for some is more of a feel situation, but you're going against an all-pro wide receiver in Chris Olave. That is going to be the tale. How do the Raiders' defense handle Olave, but also put some pressure on Tyler Shuck?
0: 2 young, really good offensive minds coaching in this game going head-to-head in Kellen Moore. and obviously what Clint Kubiak is doing with the Raiders. Hey, we're 2-0, bud. First time in 5 years.
4: Yes,
0: trying
4: indeed.
0: To get to 3-0 next week. We will talk to you from New Orleans on Sunday. And then Kirk and I will see you next week here on Raiders Roundtable. Take care, folks.
5: Hey, did you see that game last weekend? It was crazy.
6: Actually, we were there.
5: Wait, like in person? 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
10: All right, so Stooks is in the concussion protocol. Brock will practice this week, and DP will see you on Wednesday. And I'll take any questions you guys get.
11: Clint, following up on my question last night about Cody, I know you guys have to make a decision here in the next 15 minutes or so, but have you guys decided, will he go back to practice squad or be elevated?
10: Yeah, still working it through with Spy, and Cody had a great game.
12: You won the first two games very different ways offensively. What does that say about the versatility of that side of the ball?
10: Yeah, we just got done talking to the players. There's a lot of ways to win a game, and offense, defense, and special teams all playing together is the best way to ensure a win. But it's never going to be perfect. And I thought big credit to the Chargers that took away the run game.
13: We saw Brock obviously go through the workout on the field yesterday. I guess what was the thought process? Was there a chance he could have played? Was that a discussion that was had after he went through the workout?
10: Yeah, Brock went and worked out. He had a good workout, but didn't practice enough to play.
14: Clint, you ran the ball 11 times in the first half, didn't have much success. Came out in the second half, ran the ball 18 times. Can you talk about how important it was for you to stick with the run, even though you weren't successful?
10: Yeah, I think that's something you always try. It's our defense was playing really well and allowed us to keep trying. But big credit to our defense. Big credit to Kirk and the receivers and tight ends getting open, and when they took one part of the game away, then our guys did a good job responding with something else. But got to get the run game better.
15: How crucial do you feel like the commitment to the run game was in opening up some of your play action stuff down the field?
10: Yeah, that's always going to be a part of it. And I thought Cousins did a great job of going through his progressions and getting it to the back when it wasn't there. And our receivers did a good job getting up and down the field. Our quarterback got hit too many times. I think he got hit 10 times yesterday, 2 sacks, so we have to improve there.
16: Even though you want Brock back, obviously, how much does his absence kind of help the rest of the offense in terms of, getting people open, in terms of, getting the ball in as many places as possible for different guys?
10: Yeah, Brock's a big part of our team, and we're looking forward to having him back. But, our team knows it's never about one guy, and when someone goes down, the next guy steps up, One example of that is Zeke, stepping in and having a great game yesterday.
15: What's working with your defensive front right now for applying pressure the way you guys are?
10: Well, I think it starts with Max. Max, demands a lot of attention. The way that he plays and the production that he has, just really pleased by the way that Robbie's got the group playing, how Trav is coaching the defensive line, how demanding Ronnell is, how great a teacher that Joe Woods and Matt are. Just our coaching staff is doing a good job putting the guys in the positions to be successful. And it's two games with 15 regular season games left to go. So by no means do we think we've arrived or we've accomplished anything. And we just got to keep working and getting better.
4: Did you talk about how much confidence that he's always kind of had instilled in himself after watching
10: this? Who is that? Sorry. Go ahead.
4: What stood out to you about him and his performance after watching the tape?
10: Yeah, that's kind of the guy we've seen since he came here in April. He's been confident. He's been making plays on the ball. He's been instinctual. And, hey, it's one game. We got to go do it again.
17: We saw the post-game clip of you telling the team that they did something that people said that they couldn't. Is doubt a motivating factor for you and this team?
10: Well, I think the NFL is a hard league. It's hard to move the ball. It's hard to stop people. It's best athletes in the world. And, you know, especially with our team, we definitely have an underdog mentality, and we have a lot to prove. And you don't prove it in two games, so we got to prove it every week.
18: N'Kobe Dean, obviously you see his tackle totals yesterday, but doing immense amount of things that don't show up on the stat sheet, playing out of his mind really right now. What is your assessment when you just watch him on film and how he's everywhere?
10: Yeah, I think it starts just with his leadership. You know, he gets everybody lined up, everybody on the same page. And he leads with production. He's always around the ball. Obviously, the key force fumble in that game. You know, he's been a leader for our defense.
14: Coach, even on fumbles, do you think the pass that was called a fumble from Herbert was a fumble, or do you think that was an incomplete pass?
10: I don't know. Referees called it what they called it.
18: Following up on his question, what is your policy like, upstairs? What did they tell you about throwing a red flag to challenge?
10: Yeah, it's something that, you know, we're discussing how that all went down and what we could have done better, could have done differently, but we made the decision that we made not to throw the flag.
19: Clay, what shaped your ability to know when to dial up the passion and be that leader of men in that sense where, you know, sometimes it's obviously about the technical side and game planning, but that passion you've shown after those first two wins, what kind of shaped your ability to do that? How important is that aspect of the job too?
10: Yeah, just with all our guys, our coaches, our players, we're just asking everyone to be themselves. You know, you can't fake that stuff. You know, when it comes out, it you just got to go be yourself. So during the game, I think it's important to stay calm and be able to make decisions, and then it's okay to get excited.
4: I know your team has had a belief within themselves since day one, but what does these first two wins do in terms of the confidence, building confidence within a team?
10: Yeah, I think it just reinforces the messages that we've been sending. Our guys have been very coachable, and our guys want to win. You know, winning is important to this team. It's important to this coaching staff. And we also have very short memories and know that you can only win one at a time. And so we're turning the page, and now we get to get prepared to play a really good Saints team.
19: I know you said, you felt Kirk took too many hits yesterday, but what does that add to your team and say about him that in year 15 he still has the arm strength to get the ball down there and is willing to hold on to it a second longer and take that hit if that's what it takes to get those throws off?
10: Yeah, he's a competitor. He wants to win. That's why he's here. And that throw that he made in 2 minutes to Trey, that was a big time throw. He's made a lot of those throughout his career, and that really sparked us. And credit to Matt for making a great field goal there before the half.
17: We saw the passion that he was playing with on the sidelines. He's hyping people up, and then after the game, it was kind of joking around with the wrong graphic going on the screen after his first touchdown. But he'd talk about like the attitude that he's brought to this opportunity and getting out there on the field.
10: Yeah, we knew what we were getting when we signed Cody. You know, we knew we were getting a tough guy that's very team oriented, and all he's done since he got here is make plays on special teams and on offense. With his opportunity. So, that's what we expect from our 70-man roster, the guys on the P-Squad. You know, when you get your opportunity, you make the most of it, and he's a poster child for that right now. What was the graphic? I didn't.
17: So, after his first touchdown, he had the same number, I think, as Corey Rucker, who went on IR, so they flashed the Corey Rucker graphic instead of him.
10: Yeah, well, shoot. I think that tells you all you need to know about Cody. He has fun. He has fun in his job. He works really hard at it. And, hey, people get it wrong sometimes too. We don't care about the graphics. We just care about producing.
13: He's been grinding away at this for a while. Why do you think it has popped for him right now?
10: I think you just keep waiting for your opportunity. All you can do is work hard and do your best. And when your opportunity comes, you got to make the most of it. Same thing happened last year when we played Washington, Seattle. When Seattle played Washington, not we, old we. And we put him in there for a play and threw him a corner out for a big touchdown. So he's just been a guy that's made plays when called upon.
4: Coach, I know you talk a lot about having short-term success. When you do have success, when you use your first – stint as a head coach in the NFL, you're 2-0. Do you take time to enjoy those moments at all?
10: I enjoy that our team is 2-0, our organization is 2-0, and no one's made the playoffs going 2-0.
15: Where do you feel like Jermot is at just at this stage of kind of with the plan that you guys had in place is easing him back into things now that the regular season is going?
10: No, I thought he had very meaningful snaps in the game yesterday. We're going to keep building him up, keep building his confidence, and he's given us confidence to play him more.
15: Do you sense his confidence growing as he's getting more comfortable with the program?
10: Yeah, I do. And a real credit to Alex and Chris Cortez and Scotty and our entire training staff for all they've done to get him ready to play and for all Jermot has done to put himself in position to play. It's really really special, his work ethic and how it's paying off for him.
13: I thought about the fumble, how big that was for N'Kobe to force that and Jeremy to get it. But then you guys go score a touchdown instead of settling for a field goal, then an interception, then a safety. What is that process of learning how to win and close the door like that, and how important is that to this team's development?
10: Yeah, that's, complementary football wins games. So when we get early in the game, we didn't play complementary football. We got the ball and didn't punch it in the red zone, but then we finished the game off with a touchdown there. So that's what good teams do, and that's what we got to keep doing.
16: Talking about Zeke stepping up in terms of injury, and you hate injuries, but in that factor, how much of a good problem is it to have when you have guys like Jermot or Zeke who are like pushing guys like Porter for jobs?
10: Yeah, competition makes the whole organization better. So, really, that room has been so competitive the entire offseason. They've all made each other better.
4: With the team having success and seeing Brock Bowers, on the sideline traveling with the team, how much do you see him itching to get out of the field and help him so he can help contribute?
10: You better be itching. That's what all of our guys. That's what we expect them to be competitors and get back on the field, and that's why Brock's worked his tail off to put himself in a position to go practice this week.
17: How do you feel like the secondary has performed throughout these first two games? It seems like they've kind of rise to the occasion.
10: Yeah, I think they're doing some good things, and our pass rush is doing some good things, and N'Kobe and Quay are getting guys on the same page. So it's a team effort. One unit has success when the other one is doing their job. So, two games into it, and very short memory. Let's just go build on it. Get ready for this next game.
18: In your years in the league, Glenn, have you ever seen a visiting fan base, take over a stadium like what you saw yesterday? And what kind of effect did that really have on you guys?
10: Yeah, they really gave us a jolt the whole game from the moment they came out of the tunnel all the way through the fourth quarter. It was special to see our fans out there yesterday. It's something going into the game that I was aware of, but when you experience it and feel it live, it just gave our team the extra emotion that we needed.
20: Rob Leonard mentioned early on of in training camp the importance of takeaways, and so far the defense has two games now with multiple takeaways recorded. What's the mentality that's required to be as aggressive on the ball as this defense has been?
10: I think that's how Rob coaches, that's how Travis coaches, and that's how Ronell coaches, and Matt and Joe and Robbie has them on the same page, the way they practice and what they preach. And it's a positive start, but again, it's going to take that effort every week.
4: There's been like several, photographic and video evidence of you when you get really excited, like you get serious air. Have you always had like a really high vert, or does that like the excitement kind of lift you up like that?
10: That's funny. No comment.
13: You guys all set?
10: Yeah. Thank you. Thanks.
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24: How's it going, guys? Just want to give a shout-out to the Silver and Black. Our fans were excellent tonight. Okay, they really gave us a push all game, but especially in the fourth quarter. Injuries-wise, number 31 has a concussion. And, just really, really proud of our team finishing the game. Didn't start out great. And, you know, we got guys stepping up, guys like Zeke in his first start. Okay, guys like Cody catching two touchdowns. Really could go all the way around. Really proud of the effort. And already ready to move on to the next week. So let's talk.
25: You guys really were able to create a lot of explosive plays, and this afternoon. Just kind of what led to that, and what were your

0: So that's what happened before that, and we got to get that junk fixed.
1: You tell your players to make your job difficult. Cody White, 2 weeks ago with big plays. Now you have to consider, do you elevate him to the 53 or risk him being signed by somebody else tomorrow? Would you talk about that, please?
0: Yeah, I mean, it's just a guy that that's been the same guy I knew last year. Really proud of him. And that could be said about a lot of players, but when your number's called, he's making the plays and obviously makes us have to make decisions.
2: Nice to have a veteran quarterback, and not only that, but one that you know well that can operate what you need to do.
0: He's been phenomenal with the operation, with the leadership. Can't say enough great things about number 8.
3: When you asked, you wanted the down to the passing game to improve in this game and going forward, how do you feel like that improved and what allowed you to back up?
0: Our players made plays. That was it. You know, if you don't push a ball down the field or get explosive plays, you don't win games usually. So, again, you call shots, and if they're there, you hit them. If they're not, you check it down. And we had plenty of plays tonight where the quarterback made great decisions and checked the ball down. And those can be explosive. So, great decision making.
1: In all three phases, terrific coaching by your staff. Again, second week in a row, can you please talk about the job your staff did today in having this team prepared?
0: Yeah, Rob Leonard and Joe DeCamillis, every assistant coach, you know, the guys have been excellent. You know, that's our job, though. That's our job, to have these guys ready to go. The players won the games, so I'm proud of everybody. Our players won the game.
4: I want to see a culture that you were trying to build and instill here. You had a moment post-game with Max Crosby. And so for guys like that, what you're trying to build and instill here with this team?
0: Yeah, you know, it's the NFL. This is the most competitive business in the world. So our players, our coaches, they're all competitors. We all want to win, and that's our job, is to win. So we got 15 more games. So I'm really proud of today, but the way that you win more is that you forget about it quick and you go back to work on the next one.
5: How close was Brock to being able to go
0: there? Close, very close. He looked great.
6: Three wins last year, you already got two. Just have your coaching career start off in this fashion, how proud you are to come out of the gate like that.
0: Yeah, you know, last year doesn't matter. It's a new season. Next year when I'm here, we're going to be saying the same thing. So it's 17 one-game Super Bowls in a row. That's how our guys have to treat it if we want to be a successful organization.
5: When you go into games, is there sometimes, hey, we got to be aggressive in this game? You didn't take the air out of the ball when you get the ball late in the first half. 35 seconds, you threw it, got 3 points out of that. You went for it on fourth down, you threw a double pass. Are those things that you go into a game thinking we're probably going to have to do this, or is it just like feel during the course of the game?
0: Yes, it is. Yes.
1: If you go into those fourth quarter plays, how important is that as a head coach to make a statement to your guys on fourth down? I believe in the offense, but I also believe in the defense ability to get the ball right back for me, for you personally, because that is a statement to your guys from you.
0: Yeah, we all compliment each other. In order to win, you got to play great in all three phases. You know, we know that if we don't get it done on offense, our defense has our back. Our special teams is going to make a play. That's how it has to be.
7: What were your impressions of the impact Kobe Dean had in this game and so far this season in these two games?
0: Yeah, winning pedigree. He's a winner. Won in college. He's won in Philly. Him and Quay Walker, they bring winning to the organization. He's a guy that came out of the game for a minute and came back in, gutted it out for the team. That's who he is. No, we've learned about these guys since April. You know, always gathering information, and I'm just proud of a lot of guys stepping up. That's what teams do. It's never about one guy, one coach. It's us.
5: Massis had to step in as a rookie for a start of his career 2 years after. Can you just talk about what he was able to do?
0: Yeah, what incredible start for him. Really proud of him. Really proud to have his teammates supporting him, because the ball doesn't get into his hands without great pass rush and great coverage. But really proud of Zeke.
1: Clint, Raider Nation showed up in a massive way today, even caused a penalty with the Chargers. Would you just talk about your fans today, please?
0: Yeah, I mean, I've never been to a road game like that where our fans are silver and black. You know, when we came out of the tunnel, they were screaming. And it just really, it sends chills down your spine to know that we have that support. And we're extremely grateful. And we know that every day we go on the field, we have to earn their trust and earn their respect.

0: Thanks a lot, Clint.
1: I was really impressed with our fan base traveling to this game and the environment they gave us from the moment we took the field and warm-ups all the way through the game. Just felt their energy, and we fed off of it. I think it helped us finish the way we did. It's a privilege to play for a team like the Raiders who have a fan base like that and the way they showed out. Proud of our resilience, the way we kept fighting. You know, it was far from a perfect game, and so you have to just keep kind of playing through the smoke, and was proud of the way we did that. You know, it's good to hit a couple deep shots to Trey. You know, he has that ability, and it was great to show it. You know, disappointed we missed the one to Malik. Felt like that was an opportunity. I just tried to stop him with the ball and felt like I should have just let it go and let him go get it. You know, it's a good team win on the road. But they only get harder from here as we keep building. So take any questions you have.
0: This coaching staff, all three phases, tremendous job by them. And there's a lot of first-time coaches, coordinators. Yeah. But would you've been around a long time. This was tremendous coaching. Would you talk about your staff, please?
1: Yeah, I think all the way around. You know, I don't pay as much attention to special teams or defense, but I think you got to give a lot of credit to Joe and Rob and what they're doing. You know, guys seem to understand their roles and play fast and make plays. And, you know, it's been fun to watch. And then on offense, you know, I do think our coaches are working their tails off to give us a plan that works and, you know, to have a great menu. And, you know, you want to play hard for them. You want to win for them. You want to make plays. But they've done a great job.
2: Late in the first half, 35 seconds left, you get the ball at the 16-yard line. 7-7 game. A lot of times, that's where you take the knee and just go to the locker room. But you guys stayed aggressive, got 3 points out of that. What went into that whole kind of sequence and decision to go ahead and still be aggressive? Mm-hmm.
1: Yeah, I think we always want to at least try to get the drive started. You know, it was the incompletion first to Mike that I felt, you know, we could have connected there. I'll have to go back and watch that one as far as the ball placement and whatnot. And then, you know, Clint stayed aggressive with the second call. And, you know, when you go back and watch it, at least off the surface tablet pictures, you know, I felt like maybe it wasn't the right decision. I mean, Trey made me right, but there is a post safety, and I felt like he was leaning to the right, and I felt like I could sneak it in there, but it might have been too aggressive. I'll have to go back and watch it, you know. So just because the outcome was positive this time doesn't mean that you say, oh, I'll throw post routes into post safeties. You know, you got to learn from each rep. But in the moment, I felt the safety kind of settle his feet and put the ball up, but I was getting hit, so I couldn't put as much on it as I wanted, and Trey made me right. And that was a big play in the game and a big kick by Matt Gay to make it worth it.
3: Talk about 2 weeks with Cody and the play on the pickoff. Yeah. I mean, just about a guy like that who comes in and does
1: these things. Yeah, I can't say enough about the play he made in the end zone. He's in tight match coverage. He's as covered as it gets, and I felt the defensive backs back. And so I thought, you know, I'll give a ball to Cody, but there's a trust there that, you know, worst case scenario, it'll be incomplete. He's going to protect me. He's going to have to become the defensive back if it comes to that. So I just kind of put the ball out there for him, and then he did such a good job fighting through the defender and making a play and attacking the football. And it was just a huge play in the game because it's third down. We're kicking a field goal if we don't catch it, and instead we get seven out of it. So big time.
4: A lot of the talk in the locker room was about how things seem different this year for this team. How much do you thrive in that position of being the veteran guy, or, you know, the guy to hopefully change attitudes, whatever the case is?
1: Yeah, I mean, time will tell. We're 1 week at a time. It's still really early, but certainly the goal is to build something that, you know, way outlasts me, you know, but I'd love to build something here that, you know, we get it going in the right direction. And so, you know, we're in the beginning stages of that, and great to start the way we have.
5: That first touchdown to Cody, how much does that, you're getting to know him, how much does that build a rapport, build a trust so that you guys can move forward and know he's going to know where he needs to be and what you're going to do?
1: Yeah, I think that's a big part of pro football is the more time you can have on task with teammates, the better you understand what they naturally do well, where you can maybe go against the grain a little bit because you know the skill set. And Cody showed me a lot today. I remember watching him at Michigan State, you know, because I would watch the games from a distance, and I felt like he always attacked the football and made great plays with his hands and played big, and it was very natural for him. And so, you know, I guess those were my banked reps, if you will, was just watching him play for Michigan State and then being able to, when he arrived, you know, try to translate that to the here and now.
0: Kirk, I just asked Clint about this, but as players, when your coach is saying, we're going for it on fourth down, that's making a statement to you guys. It's making a statement to your defense. Would you key fans in, what does that statement mean to players when your coach says, yeah, we're going for it?
1: Yeah, no, Clint stays aggressive in analytics. You know, we have a lot of different reasons that inform those decisions, but we also spend a lot of time in our preparation, you know, trying to give ourselves a menu. And, you know, I don't make those decisions, but I got to be ready for whatever the moment calls for to be able to execute. And, you know, we did stay aggressive today. You know, we had a few. I didn't feel like we had, you know, it was a mixed bag in the sense of, you know, we had a trick play that got us some explosives. You know, the one I was getting hit as I threw it, but Trey made a great play. Another one was going fast. We were able to get it. So it's a variety of things going on. I thought they did do a good job much of the game putting a roof on things, and we did have to check it down a lot. So it was a mixed bag, but explosives are a big part of winning in this league.
2: Did you take me through that trick play, that toss that you got that led to that 27 yards? Can you take us through that?
1: Yeah, I loved the design. I thought it was a great play design. I could feel some teal and yellow out of the corner of my left eye as the ball was coming to me, and I was like, okay, this is how receivers feel when I throw to them over the middle. But I felt like I got to keep my eye on the ball, make the catch, and then if he hits me, he hits me. But when I caught the ball and looked, I could see Reek open over the field and knew I had to chuck and duck, and so that's what I did. But I was really pleased with that design and having that play ready to go in a big moment in the game.
4: How did you feel about your play? 253 yards, 3 touchdowns, high completion percentage, high quarterback rating overall. How good do you feel what you did today?
1: You know, the play that I want back is the one to Malik down the right sideline. I felt like I needed to just launch that. I was nervous about the safety baseball turning and making a play on it, and so I wanted to kind of stop him in the window like I did Jack Besh early in the game. And Malik didn't know I was going to do that. He shouldn't know I was going to do that, and so I was just kind of hoping I'd get his eyes. But knowing that I probably left that one out there was tough. On a third down, probably would have been able to come away with points. I felt like that was a critical play in the game to miss. You know, outside of that one, it runs together right now. But I thought it was a lot of good, clean football, and you're always going to have some plays that got to be tighter.
2: When you said Brock was close, what kind of upside do you feel like this offense has, knowing you guys are 2-0 now with the way you played, with him coming back, presumably pretty soon?
1: Yeah, I'm proud of the way our coaches put together game plans in his absence, and the way our team stepped up. You know, I felt like these 2 weeks we've won as a team. Special teams has given us great field position. I've made plays time and again. Defense has made plays, and that's what it took, and a lot of different skill guys stepping up. So, you know, getting him back, he's one of the best players on our football team, and excited to have him back, and pleased with the way our team competed, you know, in his absence.
2: Maybe outside the building, there's a little bit of surprise that you guys are 2-0. It doesn't feel like much of a surprise outside that locker room. Why is that?
1: Well, I think it's the NFL. I just think that these games come down to the final drive so often, and the difference between 0-2 and 2-0 could be two plays, one in each game. And I've lived that, and I've been on the wrong side of that a lot. I've been on the right side of that, and so I've learned how hard it is. I was saying to Fernando, you know, as the clock was kind of running out, I looked at him and I said, hey, man, this is every game in the NFL. And when we played in the Big Ten, you know, it was like it was like five of the games a year that we're going to be like this. I said, this is every single Sunday. It takes everything you got. And so you never know which direction it's going to go, but we got to find those inches. We got to finish. And that's what, you know, we'll be talking about tomorrow as we watch the film, because we know it was close to going the other way, too. Thank you.
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9: One down, 16 to go. Next up, a divisional opponent. As the Raiders look to keep running over the Chargers, Ashton Jeanty joins the show. Plus, NFL Media's Manti Te'o is here to tell us why this Raiders D could be legit. And are the Chargers as bad as they looked in week one? The radio voice of the Chargers, Matt Money Smith, stops by to break down the matchup. The Silver and Black Show starts now. Welcome into the Silver and Black Show. I'm Amber Theo Harris. The Raiders enter week two tied for first place with the Chiefs. And yes, Kirk Cousins, we like that. But now, as Clint Kubiak says, it is time to stack days. One win is great. It's a proof of concept. But multiple wins start to define who a team really is. Our patterns are who we are. And if the Raiders want to establish a new identity, they'll have to show they can win on the road, inside the division. And to help us break down the matchup, we say hello to former NFL linebacker, host of Good Morning Football, Manti Te'o. Manti, thanks for joining the show again. It's good to see you this season.
10: Good morning, Amber. Thank you for having me.
9: Well, I'll tell you, the Raiders, you know, it was good to win in week one for them. They needed a victory. It was great to open up at home that way. What did you learn about the Raiders just watching that game?
10: Well, number one thing that I learned is obviously there's been a lot of investment in their offensive line with Tyler Lindenbaum at center. And you saw we know the last year struggles and the challenges there, but it's good to have Ashton Jeanty back in healthy and all of the things that he was able to do, not only in the run game, but in the pass game. So I'm just glad that, you know, with Clint Kubiak coming in there, you know, he wants to run the football. And the first thing that you need is an offensive line. And you got to see the improvements there. And then obviously Ashton Jeanty being able to showcase his abilities, not only just his speed, but, you know, his contact balance. And he had a great touchdown in the passing game last week. So it's nice to see Clint Kubiak kind of imprint himself and his DNA and his mentality and the culture that he's trying to bring to the Las Vegas Raiders.
9: Well, you do bring up the line. They gave up zero sacks in week one, but how are the Chargers front seven going to offer a little bit of a different look than what we saw in Miami with Miami?
10: Well, you have guys like Khalil Mack, who the Raiders are very familiar with, being a former Raider great. You have guys like Tuli Tuipulotu, who will always wreak havoc at that defensive line. And, you know, they have a new defensive coordinator. Jesse Minter was there. I know they hired in-house for the defensive coordinator position. They're coming off of a pretty frustrating loss. And whenever you're playing a divisional opponent, it's always up in the air as far as, you know, you can't look at the past games to try to base your synopsis or your game plan off of that, because they're always going to come to play. So it starts up front with those guys. And then, you know, they have a really good athletic linebacker core. And then obviously Derwin James is a guy that you always have to account for. So it's week two. It's still early, but the Raiders definitely came out to play in week one, and it's a good test for both teams, the Raiders and the Chargers, playing so early in the season.
9: I saw the Raiders lost the time of possession battle against the Arizona Cardinals by 15 minutes. They couldn't sustain drives on offense. Defense couldn't get off the field, especially going up against Ashton Jeanty, who, you know, the offense with Ashton Jeanty was able to establish pretty long drives against Miami. What do you think that the Chargers will do differently, especially to try to specifically contain Jeanty?
10: Well, number one is going to actually start from the opposite side of the ball, because I think a lot of that happened because of their mishaps on, you know, with Justin Herbert and the turnovers. And there was a lot of excitement about Mike McDaniel coming there over there as a offense coordinator and what that could look like. You could hear rumblings out of training camp about all of the highlight plays. Well, there weren't a lot of highlight plays for the Chargers offensively, so that kind of trickles over defensively. And you know that with Clint Kubiak, he wants to run the football, right? So that's going to take time off the clock anyway. So if you are the Chargers defense, you have to kind of really try to hammer down and hunker down on first and second down and get them to throw the ball on third and seven plus, because if you allow Clint Kubiak and if you allow Kirk Cousins and in that wide receiver core to be in third and two, third and three, that's a recipe for disaster if you're the Chargers. So be very, very sound on first and second down, and hopefully by third down it's third and seven plus.
9: How would you describe what you saw from Kirk Cousins in week one? We know him very well, but what you saw in this Raiders offense specifically from him?
10: Man, I'm not surprised with Kirk Cousins. The guy's a wily veteran. He's been here for a long time. You know, he's been doing things. You know, I know everybody's excited about Fernando Mendoza, but, you know, they, over there at the Raiders, you guys had a plan, right? And it's to allow Fernando Mendoza to sit behind Kirk Cousins to learn, to be able to make his mistakes in practice, and to have somebody like Kirk, who he doesn't have all the physical gifts as far as scrambling and throwing the ball 80 yards down the field that Fernando might have. But what he does have is, he has the type of experience that you would want to bless Mendoza with. And in order to have that, what a great opportunity is for Fernando to learn from somebody like Kirk, to see him go out there to manage the game very well, to not put his team in a position that will cost him the game. And that's something that you know and seen from Kirk Cousins throughout his career, is Kirk is going to manage the game extremely well. He's going to limit the mistakes. And as long as he continues to do that, I think the Raiders are happy to have Kirk Cousins as their quarterback, leading them as far as he can, and have Fernando be able to sit and learn from one of the more cerebral quarterbacks in this game.
9: Yeah, I want to switch over to the defense. I know, you know, you're a linebacker, of course. I'm sure you're always looking at the linebackers. So the additions of Quay Walker and Nakobe Dean to this Raiders defense, how does that limit what offenses can do with that upgrade at the linebacker core?
10: Well, I thought one thing that they did very well, the Raiders did this year, is I thought they got younger and they got faster, specifically at the linebacker position. Quay Walker coming from the Green Bay Packers, and then Nakobe Dean coming from Philly. You have two guys that come from two great programs, not only just in the NFL, but in college. So they, you know, that they've seen a lot of football and they've been coached right. And now Nakobe Dean has the opportunity to be that guy, right? When he was in Philly, he was constantly being subbed out. He had some injuries there. And then Quay Walker was the guy with the green dot for the Green Bay Packers. So now technically you have two green dot guys that are in the middle of your defense that are extremely athletic, that you could use not only as a stack linebacker, but you can use them in a blitz situations. And Nakobe's shown that, you know, throughout his career in Philadelphia, his ability to blitz, to be a gap run over a running back and get a sack on a quarterback. But then they're extremely athletic, where if you have to play man-to-man coverage on a tight end or a running back, you can do that without utilizing your safety to help them out. So it's so versatile. If when you have two guys like Nakobe Dean and Quay Walker, it allows you to probably play more sub package, because you know those guys are going to be able to run tackle to tackle and sideline to sideline, so you don't need a third linebacker in there necessarily. So having those two, I think, sums up a lot of areas and points of concern for the Raiders, so that you can allow the other nine guys on your defense to eat.
9: Yeah, and a guy that always eats is Max Crosby, and he was on a little bit of a snap count, you know, coming off the surgery, and he looks so fresh in the fourth quarter, and I think that's the goal of this. But going up against the Chargers offensive line, they did struggle in week one, but, you know, Rashawn Slater coming back, Joe Alt, do you expect that line to gel a little bit more, and what are you looking for in that matchup, you know, Kwity Paye, Max Crosby? I mean, this is going to be interesting.
10: Yeah, well, regardless if the LA Chargers team jailed or not, they better be ready, right? Because Max Crosby is always a nightmare, regardless if you're ready or not. And so, number one, I know that Justin Herbert is going to account for Max. There's a lot of times last week against the Cardinals where you had three linemen blocking one guy and three D linemen coming free. If you allow Max Crosby to go free, he's going to wreck your day. And so the number one thing for Mike, the offense for the Chargers to account for 98, and then you have to worry about Kwity Paye on the other side. So having a clear attack plan is number one. I think a lot of their issues last week for the Chargers centered around the offensive line play, just being on different pages. So if you want a chance to play against the Raiders and to be in the game, the number one thing you have to account for is 98, is Kwity-Paye, and then those two fantastic linebackers that they have.
9: Manti Te'o, we thank you so much, Te'o, for being here. And we love seeing you on Good Morning Football. It's such a fun show every weekday morning. You guys always break it down. Thanks a lot, and hopefully we'll see you out there soon.
10: Thanks, Amber. I appreciate it.
9: Thanks a lot. Coming up on the Silver and Black Show, he put it on the Dolphins in week one. Raiders running back Ashton Jeanty stops by next to talk Chargers year two and running the Raiders back onto the map. The Silver and Black Show is brought to you by Allegiant, the official airline of the Raiders. 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
11: Well, we've talked about Jeanty.
12: Cousins will drop and fire and caught for a touchdown. Ashton Jeanty.
13: We've watched him just be dominant in the run game. And for all of those people that thought last year, oh, he just doesn't have it, you guys can pound sand because this guy is a star.
12: High for Jeanty, who's going to get into the end zone. Ashton Jeanty has his second touchdown of the day.
9: Well, they call him Deuce, and I guess week two is going to be a big one then because it's your number coming up. Ashton Jeanty, so good to be hanging out with you. Good to see you.
14: Yeah, good to see you too.
9: It was so fun watching you in week one. I know you have a chance to watch the film, and when you kind of look at what you did in week one, what is one part of your game that you feel has improved the most compared to last season?
14: Yeah, I think I would say for sure route running, just being able to make an impact in the pass game, and also just identifying the fronts and, you know, pressures and being able to pick up the pressure, you know, protect the quarterback.
9: Did you play basketball the way that you juked that safety going into the end zone? I was like, did
14: yeah,
9: you play basketball?
14: I did play basketball.
9: A little crossover?
14: In high school, yeah.
9: I could tell that a little bit when I saw it, yeah. And then when you flipped, that was, for us watching, I was like, I would be dead if I landed on the ground, but for you, you just rolled. Is that something you practice, or is that just pure athleticism? It was a fun highlight.
14: Yeah, I'd say it's just pure athleticism. I mean, growing up as a kid, I used to do a bunch of stuff like that. So, I mean, you know, just kind of.
9: You did parkour before it was a thing?
14: Yeah, you know, flipping off walls, all that type stuff.
9: That's fun. You got to do the Ninja Warrior while it's in
14: Vegas.
9: We got to get you out there. Call Akbar. We'll get it going. What stands out to you the most about this new offensive scheme now that you've had a chance to work under Clint Kubiak and Andrew Janoco?
14: Yeah, I think just obviously all the formations we have and, you know, how fluid everything is. Like, you know, we have so many formations that we can run so many different things out of. So it really makes it hard for teams to know what we're doing. And I mean, we got a play call for just about anything, you know, every situation, every down. So it's really detailed and, you know, specific, you know, each and every play call. So it's been great to have that and, you know, to be able to be a part of it.
9: Last year, it was one of the most underreported stories of the NFL, but you had almost 1,000 yards behind a line that statistically was one of the worst in the NFL. I don't want to throw anybody under the bus, but statistically. And there's changes this year. And you have a new offensive line. How would you characterize this unit?
14: I think underrated for sure. I mean, I think they're going to continue to prove that they're one of the best, you know, units out there. And they're going to continue to you know, make a way, wear down defensive lines and, you know, protect our quarterback. So just super excited for the way they're working together and, you know, how they're going to show out on the field.
9: You were very complimentary of your fullback, Connor Hayward, mm-hmm. after the game. Tell us how having a fullback, I feel like the fullbacks are making a comeback in the NFL.
14: They went
9: out of fashion. I don't know if Kyle Juszczyk like kept him in vogue or something.
14: I think he did.
9: Yeah, he did. I credit him with that. But, you know, you've got Connor Hayward now. How does that change what you're able to do when a fullback's on the field?
14: Yeah, I mean, that's just another guy, you know, kind of setting the mentality, you know, being able to block, you know, wear down the defense and, you know, a couple of plays of him, you know, cutting defenders. I mean, on my touchdown, you know, him cutting that defender, you know, opened it up for me to score a touchdown. So, again, just another player to open things up for me. So, super grateful to have him.
9: It seems like they made a lot of changes around you. They bring in a center. They bring in a fullback, clearly.
14: Yeah.
9: They want to run the football. A A lot of the Raider Nation might not know that you're a military kid, right?
14: Yeah.
9: Your dad was a U.S. Navy officer.
14: Yeah.
9: And you spent part of your childhood in Italy, first playing football there. Two questions. What do you learn from not only being the child of a military, a U.S. Navy officer, and also growing up in a different country that you think helps you in your football career?
14: Yeah, I think, for one, things I learned from my dad is discipline. Obviously, being in the military, you got to be the most disciplined people in the world. Mm-hmm. Getting up at the same time, doing the same thing, but also handling stress, right? A very stressful job, one of the most stressful jobs in the world. And, still being able to, come home and, turn that off and, be there for family and everybody you need to be. And then living overseas, it just taught me a lot. I mean, I've seen so many different things. I got to travel. I feel way more cultured. And I feel like it just changed my perspective on how I see things and, how I live and, how other people are living in different places. So it just teaches you so many things.
9: Do you speak any Italian?
14: No Italian.
9: No, you're in American school.
14: I learned a little bit, while I was out there. But, after being away so long and not speaking it, I lost.
9: Yeah, who are you going to speak it to? Right? Yeah, you don't get a chance to practice it. You got the Chargers coming up in week two.
14: Mm-hmm.
9: Jesse Minter's gone. We don't really know exactly what this defense is going to look like. But no matter what they bring, what is your mentality when you go into a game knowing everybody knows you're going to get the ball? Everybody has you circled, and everybody says we have to stop him. What is your mentality knowing that?
14: Yeah, just find a way. Find a way to itch and scratch for every single yard, make the plays that my teammates and my coaches are counting on me to make, no matter what. So each and every week, it's the same for me. Like, it's to go out there and dominate.
9: We kind of know what the offense identity is trying to be, obviously, to run the football, but try to describe not just the identity, the mentality that you guys are trying to establish early in the season. When you want other teams to describe the Raiders offense, what do you want them to say?
14: That's a good question. I want them to say that, we're a physical football team that's persistent. Like, we're going to play hard, like, each and every snap. We're not going to take any plays off, and that's going to set up, all the things that we do in the run game and the pass game.
9: Are you excited to see Raider Nation just turn SoFi black?
14: Oh, yeah, super excited.
9: Do you just love that
14: love
9: they show
14: it.
9: Up in L.A.?
14: You gotta love it.
9: They show up. It's almost like a home game. What's the one thing that you guys will need to do Sunday in order to win?
14: I think just being discipline, right? No penalties, start fast, and most importantly, finish the game. We want to finish the game with the ball in our hands and 4 minutes in victory.
9: That was sure feel good, wasn't it?
14: Yeah.
9: All right. Well, best of luck in week two. Thanks for being here with us, and
14: we can't
9: wait to see what you do.
14: Appreciate it.
9: Coming up, not many people had the Chargers losing to the Cardinals in week one. Chargers play-by-play announcer Matt Money Smith joins the show next with a scouting report. The Raiders are looking to go 2-0 at SoFi Stadium this weekend, a place where they have not won on the road since 2020. And to talk about the matchup with the Chargers, let's bring in my good friend Matt Money Smith. He is the voice of the L.A. Chargers. You've also seen him a million other places. But Money, it's good to see you. How are you?
15: It's great to see you. That's way too big of a picture of me. I don't like it. There's a reason why I'm on the radio and not on TV. So, I will try to make this as palatable as possible.
9: We're
15: going to
9: send you the
15: watching.
9: We're going to send you the fathead royalties. Don't worry. Everybody's going to be buying the fathead of Matt Money Smith. Let's talk about this matchup. And the first thing that stands out to me when you watch the tape of the Chargers and the Cardinals, the Chargers laid an egg. But anybody that knows football doesn't expect them to be that bad, right? So what went wrong in week one that you expect that the Raiders should look out for that they will do better in week two?
15: I think, it's Justin Herbert, so there's going to be so much attention paid to the offensive side of the ball. But I think defensively is where they really got to kind of clean some things up. They couldn't get off the field. They had no pressure on the quarterback, whether they were sending four or five. And if you're sending five and you're not getting pressure, you're just leaving yourself wide open. And so there were a lot of easy completions for Jacoby Brissett out there. It felt like the coverage was pretty soft. in the first half. I think they were kind of playing that, you know, that too high shell that they like to kind of start out in, prevent explosives. And I thought they adjusted pretty well in the second half to kind of close a little bit of those gaps and some of those opportunities that they were getting. So to me, that's where it starts. We've got to find a pass rush. We know, you know, we've seen it before. They played Kirk Cousins a few times, and when they're able to heat him up, then maybe you can capitalize on some mistakes. So I think that's priority number one of what they have to fix offensively. Tackles played great. Joe Alton and Rashawn Slater were in Pro Bowl form. I think they need to run it a little bit better. Interior of the line got a little leaky. Some chase down tackles from behind on the backside, I think, prevented the run game from really getting to go. And so I think to try to even out that time of possession, see if they can get this run game working, and then on the other side, get after the quarterback, because there was none of that against the Cardinals.
9: Yeah, I'll tell you, the Raiders' front seven defensively looks a lot different than years past. A lot of additions, Kwity Paye, N'Kobe Dean, Quay Walker. They did a great job containing Devon Achane last week in Miami. What is it about Amarion Hampton that they have to focus in on? Where is he most dangerous?
15: Well, he's dangerous if you're alone in the dark in that alley. man, Jack Gibbons found out the hard way. He will lay some lumber if it's just you and him. If you're a linebacker, a defensive back, look out. He's a powerful runner. It just felt like they couldn't quite get a rhythm. You know, it was just kind of like, oh, let's call this play and that play, and let's see if we can kind of, you know, catch him flat-footed a little bit. So I think what you're going to probably see, Amber, is a heavy dose, a steady dose, a little bit more of an offensive identity that's running the ball, power sort of running with Amarion, taking advantage of that physicality. And I think if you just go back and watch that one touchdown run, you kind of see it all right there, right? There's an elusive jump cut to make the first guy miss, and then he carries three guys into the end zone. That's just what he's capable of. I thought the Cardinals were pretty disciplined, and they were able to bottle him up. But if he gets loose, he can do some damage. So I think that's, you know, if you're able to kind of stick to your keys and, you know, get your fits right. There's been, you know, we saw it against Cardinals. They were able to slow it down. So I think they're going to be, my guess is, a little bit more committed to that, because the offense just didn't hold the ball long enough. They really put their defense in a pretty bad position on Sunday.
9: Yeah. Also, we're trying to figure out what the offensive coordinator, Mike McDaniel, not the head coach, Mike McDaniel, is trying to do. And I don't think we really got a good look. But one thing you did notice was that he used Njoku and Gadsden and targeted them and used two tight ends. Do you think that the Raiders will have to defend 12 personnel, two tight end sets? Do you expect that to be a major part of this offense?
15: Yeah, if I had to guess, Amber, I think they're going to have to defend 13. I really do. With the injury to Ladd, if he's not going to be out there, you know, Charlie Kolar is the tight end that gets the most snaps. He's more of their inline blocking tight end, but he can catch the ball too. I thought Njoku had a great game. I thought he played really well in his debut. Heads up play on that tip ball that he caught for like a 13-yard gain when they needed it desperately. Aronde had an explosive. So I think, like, if I had to guess, I think 13 could end up sort of being the personnel group, or 22 with Alec Ingold out there, who can also catch, who you know very well from his Raider days, could end up being a guy that ends up getting quite a few targets as well. But especially if the injury to Ladd sticks and he's not out there on Sunday, I do think you got it. I think it's either 12, 22 or 13 that you're going to see a lot of.
9: As of right now, if you were a guessing man, you think Ladd, we might not see Ladd?
15: No, they're very tight-lipped about injuries around here. So it's just working through something. It's working through something.
9: That's how it goes.
15: He took a shot, though, man. He took a real shot on that crosser, just kind of right to the ribs. So he wasn't, at the moment that we're doing this, he was not out there. So I'd be surprised, I think, if he were.
9: One of the big changes to the Chargers is Jesse Minter, who is a great defensive coordinator, so good that he got a job in Baltimore as the head coach. He's gone. What can we expect from Chris O'Leary? We don't really know a lot about him. What are you seeing? What kind of a defense do you think we'll see?
15: You know, he's from the Jesse Minter tree, pretty much worked with Jesse and his dad, Rick, his whole career, college to the pros, you know, pretty much followed him everywhere. Last year went to Western Michigan to be the DC there after being the safeties coach here. The first year that Coach Harbaugh was here, the safeties love him. You know, Derwin, Tony, those guys, Elijah, all were singing his praises before he got hired. We're very excited he got hired. So I think it's more of an extension of what Jesse Minter's defense looked like. So And I don't really put a lot of that on him on Sunday. I thought the pass rush looked really slow and they really struggled to get home. And I think that's just, you know, that's not really anything that's on Coach O'Leary. It was more on that front four. And when he decided to send somebody, that blitzer. So I don't know if you'll see him be more aggressive. I think ultimately what this defense wants to do is rush four. Keep a lid on it, try to prevent explosives. And I think the Cardinals took advantage of that. They were like, we're just going to take what you're giving us and we'll run the ball for 4 yards and we'll throw the ball. You know, there'll be a bunch of guys running through the seams and they're not 20 yard plays. They're 8 yard throws that turn into 12 yards. And they just kind of did that for the whole first half before they tightened up a little bit. So I think you might see a little bit more tighter coverage, maybe a little bit more man coverage, or they really don't play a lot of man. I shouldn't say that. I just think you'll see the coverage be a little bit tighter than we saw in that first half on Sunday, just in case that pass rush, if maybe there's issues that are a little bit bigger than we thought.
9: It'd be tough to run a too high shell against the Raiders. You're giving a little bit too much space there, a little too much space. You're going to have to make sure that you drop that safety down and probably see some eight-man boxes there against Ashton Jeanty. But, you know, let's talk about the defense for the Raiders. You know, they had 5 sacks in week one. You know, granted, Miami's offensive line isn't expected to be a strength in the NFL. But like you said, the Chargers' tackles, you know, they have two dogs at tackle. It did seem like there was weaknesses, though, especially, at right guard. Do you think that we'll really see, you know, Max Crosby and Quiddy Pay and those guys attack parts of that Chargers offensive line that did struggle?
15: Yeah, I think we've seen in the past, right, Amber? Like, we've seen Max a ton of twists and stunts and him take advantage of the interior, especially if he was going against Joe Alt and Alt was getting the better of him. You know, those two have battled. He and Slater have battled, and Max has won some of those, and Slater has won some of those. And same thing with Joe Alt and Max Crosby. So I think ultimately, what do you want to find? You want to find they call it whatever. You want to, where's Waldo or where's the Cheeto? Or like, that's what you're looking for, right? And I think based on what we saw in game one, it was not on the edges. You know, I thought both Joe and Rashawn had really, really good games. I think that's probably where you're going to attack. Rookie center in his first start with the injury to Tyler Biadasz. Unfortunately, it's Jake Slaughter out there instead of that veteran, kind of baptism by fire for him. And then also, I think the right guard struggled. Left guard played well. Coyote Ashika in his first start for the Chargers played really well. I thought he and Slater really had some good things going on that left side. So, yeah, that's where the weakness was, and that's where it'll need to be cleaned up. And that certainly would be sort of your soft spot that I wouldn't be surprised at all if you're attacking and if you're running some games, you know, to see if you can get sort of, because again, ultimately I thought the pocket held up. You know, I really thought it was okay. I thought there were some missed opportunities. I think it was just a bad performance kind of across the board for the Chargers. They got to be able to flush and move on. I think that's why it helps having the Raiders. It's Raider week. It's a big deal, I think, for both of these teams when they get after each other. So it kind of helps, I think, kind of get your focus off of that game against the Cardinals and what a disappointment that was, and just kind of on to what the task is ahead.
9: It's a divisional matchup, and these are two teams that are trying to establish exactly who they're going to be under new coaches in the NFL. So it's high stakes for both sides. But Matt Money Smith, thanks so much for joining us. You'll be calling the game on the Chargers side. None of us will be listening. Nobody at Raider Nation. They're going to listen on the radio side. But we still love you, my man. Thanks for coming on.
15: Hey. Appreciate you, Amber. You see, like, right behind me. Oh, I went the wrong way. Look, there they are. The keys to the game. That's
9: there it is.
15: The people.
9: Yep,
15: the
9: we can't wait to that segment in your pregame show. Thanks a lot, Matt Money. We appreciate
15: Thanks,
9: it.
15: Amber.
9: Take care. Coming up, it is a love note to Raider Nation. And one last thing. This segment of the Silver and Black Show has been brought to you by Cal Football. Las Vegas. We'll see you at Allegiant Stadium Saturday, October 3rd. And Spectrum, proud partner of the Las Vegas Raiders. 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Low fares, nonstop flights, only at Allegiant.com. And Spectrum, proud partner of the Las Vegas Raiders.
16: There are 31 teams in the NFL. And then, there are the Raiders, founded with pride and poise, established by a commitment to excellence. backed by the greatest fans in the world, Raider Nation.

0: Oh, I love hearing that sound. Time now for one last thing. There was a different feeling at Allegiant Stadium on Sunday. It was kind of like the old days, that home field advantage we remember from L.A. and Oakland Coliseums. And the players definitely felt it.
1: Oh, it was awesome. I think the crowd was amazing today. Clint's talked about it, you know, that it's the stadium. We need to make it ours. And, you know, it starts with winning. So protecting home field and, you know, getting the first win at the crib was definitely special.
0: Raider Nation was responsible for two delay of game penalties. It was so loud that Miami quarterback Malik Willis couldn't get the snap off in time. Disruption has always been what the black hole is about since 1995 when it was first founded. It's traveled from Section 105 of the Coliseum to the south end of Allegiant, but always with the same energy. A force to be reckoned with, so much so that Clint Kubiak used its history to inspire his players.
2: We watched a really cool video about the history of the black hole and the silver and black, and you know, made a big point of earning our way to making this our house. And but this, just the support we had, how loud it was on the first drive throughout the game, it was special. You know, it's what this building can be, and obviously it's up to us to earn the respect of those fans.
0: Earlier in the show, we spoke about stacking days. Well, that's something Raider Nation has done loyally for years, through good times and bad. 66 years of Raider football, players, coaches, Super Bowls, droughts, even cities have come and gone. But Raider Nation has been the one constant, showing up simply because they believe. That'll do it for us. Raiders Chargers in LA, kickoff set for 1:05 p.m. Pacific. And we know SoFi is going to be painted black with Raider Nation. Be sure to catch me, Eric Allen, and James Jones right after the game for Raiders Game Day live on the Raiders YouTube channel. Until then, have a great weekend, everyone.
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10: All right, so, you know, DP has been ruled out. Brock, we're going to list as doubtful, and we're going to work him out pregame. And with that, I'll take any of your questions.
11: As for Aiden O'Connell, when do you anticipate him coming back?
10: He's dealing with a family matter, so TBD.
12: If Brock isn't able to go this week, are you guys optimistic that he'll be able to return next week?
10: Yes.
13: Clint, talk about the week of practice. How do you think it went? How do you think the team, you know, in your opinion, how you thought the week went?
10: Yeah, it was solid. You know, we're always trying to get better. You know, we had some good days Wednesday, Thursday, Friday. Every Wednesday, Thursday, Friday in the NFL is like a game. You know, guys are getting new materials. They're preparing. I think our guys' approach is the right way.
13: You are known as a guy that a consumer of information, and you give a lot. How are they responding to the amount of information that you give in a game week?
10: Yeah, I think that's part of the job description, playing in the NFL and coaching in the NFL is you got to be really intelligent. So I really can't say enough about the job that John Spytek has done, especially with these new guys that can think on their feet, and that's what's required to play in this league.
14: Coach, we always talk about dealing with adversity. Well, dealing with success is something to pay attention to as well. How do you feel like these players in the locker room are going to deal with that success they have from Sunday?
10: Well, hopefully they're mature enough to know that one of 17 is nothing. You know, it's 17 one-game seasons, so that's the way we approach it.
12: With Darian down, who do you expect to go out there and start at corner?
10: We'll see. You know, we got two guys that are ready to go. Okay, we got Dramod, we got 35. So we'll see who plays.
12: Do you expect kind of both of them to maybe get some time in there?
10: We'll see.
15: Rob Leonard said that the cornerback room in particular has had a lot of competition. What have you noticed from that group?
10: I have, yeah. Competition makes everybody better at every position. It's been that way since April, and, you know, I like the guys that we got.
16: Coach Jim Harbaugh had some good things to say about you. How does somebody like that saying those things kind of build your confidence as a first-year head coach?
10: Yeah, we know we're playing a really good team. You know, we're playing a really well-coached team.
17: I spoke with N'Kobe Dean. He said you were kind of preparing them for the home game feel that SoFi has for this team. Just what is your expectation going into that stadium?
10: You know, we're always excited to play in front of our fans, no matter where it is. I know there's going to be plenty of fans there, silver and black. So, you know, we're excited to play the game, and our fans always give us extra juice.
18: Is there something to the desperate team kind of mentality that they could potentially be going into this? Like, have you been around the league? Is that a real thing that exists, where a team is kind of desperate and angry when they come off a loss like that?
10: If you don't play like that every Sunday, you're in trouble. So our guys know that too. It's 17 desperate games in a row.
19: Ashton Janti was named one of the captains for this game. What went into the decision to give him that role for this game?
10: He's been a leader. Simple. On the field, off the field.
20: Clint, as for Aiden, with him dealing with family issues, do you expect him to travel with you guys, or he's just going to...
10: I don't expect him to travel with us.
16: It's been 5 years since you guys have won back week one and week two games. How do you kind of keep that momentum building into week two?
10: Yeah, well, we just see it like 17 one-game seasons. So we got this one game in front of our face, and we're focused on that.
18: Were you and McDaniel around each other as kids with the Broncos?
10: Yes, we were.
18: Do you have kind of memories of kind of growing up in the same situation?
10: Yes, we both worked at a training camp in Denver many years ago. Mike is a friend.
21: That's good. Okay, thanks,
22: Clint. Thanks, Clint.
23: Just how would you evaluate Dylan Lobby's performance in the return game in week one?
24: Yeah, I thought he did an excellent job for us. He'll be a captain for us this week. Did a great job in the return game, but also very, very productive in the coverage game too. So did an excellent job.
12: We saw multiple punt returners being used in the game against Miami. Just kind of what went into that decision?
24: Well, I mean, you know, you want to have, you know, guys that are going to make great decisions. I thought Malik did a good job right there, but then we used Dylan back there really on kind of a defense stay situation. But that may not be the case every single week.
12: So it's kind of like a situational thing when Dylan would go in?
24: Correct. Yeah, correct. And then, you know, we'll see how it goes from week to week.
20: Has that always been your philosophy as a special teams coordinator in terms of, like, you know, alternating punt returners based on situations?
24: Depends on who I had. Okay. You know, I mean, you're obviously got guys that are not very experienced back there, but Dylan has probably taken more reps in that area of the field than Malik has taken in that area of the field. So that's kind of where it's at there. But, you know, we did it the Super Bowl year with the Rams. Cooper Kupp was back there for us. And then once we got a full-time returner that we felt like was a guy that could make those decisions, we put him back there and stayed there with him in 22.
20: Could there be could there be an advantage using multiple punt returners in terms of like trying to beat out a defense or trying to get them off guard anyway?
24: Yeah, I mean, that's always the case. You know, you're always trying to do what's best to schematically help your team, that's for sure. And that could possibly be down the road. We'll see how it goes.
13: Coach, you are, because of the nature of special teams, you deal with a lot of young players.
24: Mm-hmm.
13: How are they handling the adjustment, it's not 10 practices now before you do anything. It's game week. You get very limited time now.
24: Yeah, they've done a good job. You know, I thought, you know, obviously the one play that hurt us last week was the long return. I believe there was in the league, there was 10 returns over the plus 45-yard line last week, which it's, you know, everyone says it's a dynamic play. I'd say it's a volatile play. That's what I would say. But, you know, I think that the young guys have really gotten into it. I think our older guys have too. They're really buying in and doing what we want them to do. And, you know, I'm encouraged by what we did last week, but I'm not, you know, totally satisfied, that's for sure.
18: Without being overly specific on it, what were you able to kind of learn from the one back? Because you did so well on most of the coverage, then you had the one that was not so good. So what were you able to
24: learn? We misfit it, and we actually had a couple players that, you know, we missed a tackle, obviously. That was, everybody could see that. But we misfit a couple things right there, and it just happens quickly. You got to be ready to come off a block and get going from there, and we didn't play that play well. Now Cody did a great job of hustling on it. Obviously, everyone's talking about that play. I'm glad we got him on that play for sure, because that's a great example of complimentary football. Like, we got him down, they had to play. Our defense does a great job. The field goal rush team comes in and really probably should have blocked it, but the guy hit such a bad ball that, you know, it goes past us right there, and they miss it. So that's complimentary football at its best. And then the same thing happened with AJ's play at the end. You know, we're picking up the defense right there. We end up getting a ball that's down inside the five, and, you know, they're able to start that possession from inside the five-yard line, which that's complimentary football at its best.
13: I saw Alube making the tackles, obviously, from the press box, but watching the film, he's a beast. What is it about some guys on special teams? They just click. They get, they understand that role.
24: Yeah, I think Dylan likes to eat, to be honest with you. And he knows how he's going to eat, which means I got to stay on the field as much as I can. He wants to continue to be an NFL player, and I think he understands that very, very well. Some guys don't get it for a little while, but he's getting it right now, so let's keep him going in the right direction.
12: Miami had a situation last week where their long snapper was hurt for a little bit, and then their rookie linebacker, Jacob Rodriguez, started warming up on the sidelines. Obviously, you never want to see Alex get hurt or anything like that, but do you guys have a plan in case he does go down on game days to sub somebody in?
24: Yes, we do. Yes, we do. Sure do.
18: Matt pulled off that switch kick in a pretty big spot, and you guys were able to cover it, went to the left. I mean, how do you balance kind of taking a chance like that with, hey, you know he can do it and can pin somebody?
24: Yeah, I think, you know, the more reps you get in practice, I don't know if you – I can't remember if you guys were out there and we were doing that, but he had plenty of reps in practice at it. So, you know, we felt comfortable going into the game. It actually got lucky for them because it bounced right to the kid. I mean, I'm talking to the head – or talking to the special teams coordinator after the game. He's like, you know, he said, we just got fortunate that the ball was right there. So, you know, well, it'll be something that we'll use throughout the year, and we'll see how it goes.
12: Are you comfortable disclosing who that long snapper would be, the emergency long snapper?
24: No, I'm not, actually. Literally, you think I'm some kind of, like, rookie, man. Forget about it, dude.
0: Can you talk about Sehun?
24: Yeah, Shea did an excellent job for us. I believe he had three tackles also. He was playing with his hair on fire. Did really well in the return game, too. So, you know, like I said, the buy-in is extremely high right now. We just got to keep it going that way.
12: Thanks, Cody.
24: Awesome. Thanks.
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4: All right. It's a beautiful day for football here at the stadium, and we're just about ready for kickoff. Score 0-0. And suddenly, I'm in the mood for a Coke Zero Sugar. Real Coke taste, zero sugar. Now that's a winning combo. Yeah, crisp, refreshing, that hits the spot. 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

0: Raiders rookie safety Treydon Stokes. Treydon, thank you so much for taking the time. I know you're busy. First week in the regular season in the NFL. And let's just get right to it, because after that win against the Miami Dolphins, I came up to you in your locker and you're sitting there kind of taking in the scene. And there was a football sitting right next to you. And it was the interception that you had. It was that actual ball. And I asked you that day, and I'll ask you again a couple of days later, what was going through your mind as that ball is just hanging up in the sky, as you can kind of see there, as the ball's hanging in the sky? What's going through your mind?
1: I told him that day, first thing that I thought was, don't drop it. Just because, you know, I knew I was in good shape, and I could, you know, I could sense the trajectory of the ball. So I knew I was going to have a chance to make a play on it, but, you know, you got to finish them when you got a chance to. So that was like, you know, the first thing that went through. And then I just wanted to celebrate with my whole team, you know, after. So, it was definitely a cool moment, a cool time.
0: I asked you that day and that night, how much tougher those interceptions really are? Because you've got a lot of interceptions in college, but when that ball is up there for so long, and you actually have time to think. I mean, how much harder is that, or how much more difficult, or how much more fun or rewarding is that when that thing is hanging up there forever?
1: No, it's definitely, it's a whole different type of difficult, you know, than like a tough catch or whatever it may be, just because, you know, you've got all the time in the world to kind of, you know, overthink it or jump too early, jump too late. You know, so many different things can happen in the snap of a finger. So, I think... you know, just trying to stay calm, understanding that, you know, you've been in these scenarios before. That's what helps me, you know, just knowing that I've done it before and, you know, I can make this play. Don't get too excited. Don't get too high, too low. That's it. Yeah.
0: Just make it happen.
1: Let's make it happen.
0: So the thing that you said that was interesting is you got to time your jump right. And when I'm going back and I'm looking at your high school years, you were more of an accomplished track athlete, so to speak, whether it was the triple jump, the long jump, the hurdles, 100, 300 hurdles. How does that skill set translate onto the football field? I know that was a long time ago, but I would imagine that's in the DNA.
1: No, for sure. I think a lot about my jumping days. Uh-huh. It made me a lot more coordinated.
0: Okay.
1: Like triple jump takes a lot of technique and coordination. Just because it's a very technical sport, and obviously like you just do plyos all day. So you know, I got to just work on jumping higher almost, you know, for half a year.
0: Yeah.
1: Doing that. Like I said, I think like that triple jump just helped with my coordination, one-footed jumping, you know, being able to generate power off one leg. You know, I think that's a huge thing when it's transferable from sport to sport.
0: What's interesting, too, is when it comes to your track career in high school, you're coming out of high school. And I guess the question is this. How does a guy who was a no-star recruit coming out of high school, but you had scholarship offers to go run track? Not for football, but you wanted to walk on. You wanted to play. So how does a guy with that background become the only rookie in his class to start on day one of his NFL season?
1: The Lord's plan. You know, I can't say much more than that. I mean, like for me, track was fun. Mm-hmm. Like I enjoyed doing track, but football was my life. Like gotcha. I never thought I would get away from football, regardless of how my, you know, both careers were going. And like you said, like at the time I thought, you know, I was going to have to go to school for track and then walk on to the football team once I got there. And that was kind of my rough draft plan before, you know, things went backwards when COVID hit. So, you know, I think my path is definitely a unique one, but football was always going to be my number one. So, you know, I think just trusting the process, you know, trusting in some beyond myself and, you know, doing my part to have made it to this point.
0: And like you said, football was always in your blood anyways, because your dad played. Your dad played, and this is a shout-out to one of my bosses, Marcus Padilla. He went to UOP, University of the Pacific, which is where your dad played. He played there for 2 years.
1: That's right.
0: And that was the connection that got you that walk-on opportunity to Arizona. Can you tell me real quickly how that came about?
1: Yeah, so COVID hits, what was it, like March of 2020?
0: 2020.
1: So, yeah, I don't come back for my last semester of senior year, and I'm just working out at home. Like, they didn't have any time to plan for it, so we weren't really doing anything for class. Yeah. So I'm just working out in the backyard, going to the park, and, like, you know, all of my potential scholarships kind of just faded because,

0: know, he couldn't take any visits, he couldn't go anywhere. So it's like the middle of the summer. It was almost July by the time we got in contact with his name was Paul Rhodes. He was the defensive coordinator, and he was my dad's defensive backs coach at Pacific. Yeah. So which was, you know, a crazy I remember when we talked about it at home, me and my dad, we were just like, this is just too much, like, things connecting, you know, in line at one time. So, you know, we just felt like it was the right thing for us. You know, I got to go to school in my home state, you know, right up the road from where I live. And, you know, I took that walk-on spot, and, you know, it worked out for me, obviously, in the long run. But, it was definitely an unsure time. But, you know, he makes no mistakes.
1: So for you, you were able to be in college 6 years, right? You had the COVID year, you had an injury year also. Being an older rookie, how does that help you with the transition into the NFL life? And you know, obviously being in a room with veterans, especially, like I said, the only rookie to start for the Raiders.
0: Yeah, I think, you know, you got to understand, you know, when you come in as an older rookie, they're not going to give you the leeway to be, you know, make young guy mistakes. Like, you're expected to come in here and help the team win. And, you know, I just came in with the mindset that, you know, whatever they need me to do, whatever it's going to take to help the team win, I'm going to put my best foot forward and try to do that for them. And, you know, I think, like, the guys in the room have been so helpful for me, you know, understanding that, obviously, even though I'm an older guy, this is my first year in the NFL. This is my first time playing NFL football. And they've been so helpful, you know, just helping me understand things that go on in this level or, like, in this league. Just, you know, little nuggets here and there, whether it be, you know, some from a coverage standpoint, from how I should eat, you know, when I should get my meals, when I should get my treatment, just little things. Like, I can pick their brains about anything, and they've been so good about, you know, helping us along, all of our rookie class, honestly. So, I'm super, super grateful for them.
1: Opening day with the interception and the win. And, again, thank you so much for your time, Trayden. Thanks for stopping by.
0: No, I appreciate it, too.
1: All right.
0: Go Raiders, baby.
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7: Hey guys, how are we doing today?
8: Andrew, the Dolphins.
7: It's still morning?
9: High five, yeah.
7: Wow.
9: I think so.
7: All right.
8: The Dolphins were pretty set on, they weren't going to let you get deep on them with some explosive plays. There were some calls where it could have happened, but their defense precluded it. How much do you like having a veteran quarterback that knows, okay, that's not a shot worth taking?
10: Yeah, I think we say that all the time, you know, in our lingo, a shot called, it's not always a shot taken. You know, we want to take what the defense gives us. We're always trying, quarterback's always trying to listen to his feet, go through his progression, you know, operate with intelligent aggression. And then when it's not there, get the ball in playmakers' hands underneath, let them break tackles and create explosives that way.
9: How do you think Michael Mayer handled his expanded role in week one?
10: Yeah, I think everybody, you know, everybody has an evolving role each week, especially as we all get, you know, as we get into this, this is our first year, or whether it's our first year together, you know, or we're together for a long time. Everybody's evolving week one, you know, whether it's Michael, whether it's different guys we asked to do different jobs. But I thought Mike did it. Mike did a nice job, you know, and what we asked him to do, took advantage of his opportunities, made some plays for us. And, you know, we look forward to the offense as a whole, you know, just keep evolving, keep creating plays.
11: What was your takeaway in the way you guys were able to control the time of possession, especially during that opening drive of the game? And do you feel like, you know, that's going to be a blueprint of success moving forward for the offense?
10: Yeah, I mean, that's one of the things that we always talk about is being able to maximize our possessions, maximize the time that we have the ball in our hands. I thought our coaches did a great job, you know, with the planning purposes, executing the planning, have our guys on point, letting our guys execute so that we were able to stay on the field.
12: What kind of juice does Mike Washington give your backfield now, seeing him go out there and do what he did in the preseason in week one?
10: Mike's an explosive player, and we try to maximize his talents. He's a guy that, you know, when he gets the ball in his hand, you know, we like to, you know, he gets the ball in his hand, we expect a lot out of him. You know, making sure that he's on his tracks, he's seeing what he's supposed to see, and then, you know, making sure he hits the hole and gets us to the second level and it breaks tackles down the field.
8: As a first-year offensive coordinator, how much of a security blanket is it to be able to have Rick Dennison leading your offensive line?
10: Rico's one of my closest friends. You know, he's somebody that I look up to. He's somebody that just always has an answer. You know, whether it's here in the building or whether it's I take my golf cart. You know, my son and I take my golf cart up to bother him on Friday night. But Rico's been a tremendous mentor to me and continues to be a great friend and a great colleague. But he's somebody that I know myself, Clint, you know, everybody that's around him, you know, leans on him. You know, he even has a 30 for 30 about him if you ever want to do that homework.
11: Is the team anticipating
10: Brock's day-to-day. You know, coach handles the injury stuff. I don't really want to dive into that, but you know, we look forward to, you know, Brock progressing everything, but you know, coach kind of handles all that stuff.
12: The tandem production you got from Ashton and Mike on Sunday, is how crucial is that in controlling tempo and just making sure you guys are staying on schedule as an offense?
10: Yeah, I think those guys, you know, however it shakes out, and every game's different, but however it shakes out, getting those guys rolling, you know, making sure that we get them in the best position to be successful and letting them take advantage of both their opportunities.
13: Ashton had 100 yards rushing and 2 receiving touchdowns. How big of an asset is he in the passing game and, I guess, just overall?
10: Yeah, we want to maximize everything he does. We're trying to, you know, use him whether it's in the pass game, in the run game. He's a player that has a lot of talent, so we try to take advantage of him however we see fit, whatever the defense gives us that week.
14: Guys in the locker room were talking about wanting to finish the game better. What have you guys worked on this week to work on that?
10: I think it's just staying true to who we are, playing our style, playing with a shocking operation, everything that we talk about, and just staying true to our fundamentals, whether it's play, you know, snap one, snap 50, snap, you know, however many it takes in that game, but just staying true to our fundamentals and, you know, executing what's called.
8: Andrew, when you watched the film of the Chargers from Sunday, there were some player mistakes on defense, but they weren't coaching. They weren't schematic mistakes for the coach. And that talks about good coaching. How much do you relay that to your players just about what you saw last week's not what you're going to see this week?
10: I think this defense is very talented. They've been together. A lot of those guys have been together for a long time. They're talented. They're a veteran-led group. You know, the stats speak for themselves and what they've done in the past and what do you expect them to do going forward. This is a heck of a challenge for us, and you know, we're excited for the challenge. But you know, there's a lot of talent on that defense that they've been very successful for a long time.
14: Along those same lines, what did you like the most out of your offensive line in week one, and how they really have to kind of step it up against a really talented defensive line in week two?
10: I thought that, you know, our offensive line, they came off the ball with speed. I thought they tried to finish plays. They communicated very well. Everything that we've talked about since we got together in April, we just want to see that come to life.
14: Having an efficient run game, how does that help you open up the rest of your playbook?
10: I think that's just everything we believe in general. Everything starts with running the football for us, whether it's running, you know, play action. But, you know, for us, you know, this game starts up front. And I always truly believe that. I think that's just who we believe in. So we're just trying to maximize what we do in that aspect.
14: How
15: You've been speaking about the offensive line, but Colton in particular, you know, this first offseason he's been really healthy in a while, and just to be able to start off the way he did, what did you see from him, and how important is he to the offensive line?
10: Yeah, I thought Colton played very hard. I think, you know, he's a savvy guy. He plays with a lot of smarts. He knows, you know, he's seen a lot of football. So for him, just utilizing that, great communication down the line, getting there, you know, between him, Tyler, the whole group, communicating with the coaches on the sideline, that you know, that allows us to be successful.
16: Last season, Jack Besh was looking for a fit in this offense. This year, it seems like he started to really find his groove. What's allowed him to really take that next step and push for an expanded role?
10: Yeah, Jack's a hard worker, but that whole group works extremely hard. You know, Coach Azani gets those guys. You know, he's on them constantly. They don't breathe without, you know, him coaching them hard on everything they do. So, you know, just to see Jack make improvements in each part of his game, it's a credit to how hard that whole group works, seeing those guys take steps forward. And then, you know, it's a credit to, you know, how coach gets them prepared.
11: Fernando Mendoza on the sidelines, like there was video of him talking to Mike Sullivan and reciting the play call that he was hearing the helmet. Just as a backup quarterback, what's the benefits of doing that, especially during game day?
10: I think you're just putting yourself in. You're putting yourself in the game, so you're getting game reps, just like you would out of practice. You're getting reps. You're getting game reps, and you know that's twofold. That goes for down the road and prepping to play, but that also puts you in that game. So when your number is called, whether it be, you know, the next snap or, you know, a while down the road, you're establishing yourself with game reps.
8: Cody White obviously made the huge play on special teams. What does he need to do, Andrew, to move up and get up on the 53?
10: Yeah, I think Cody, you know, Cody does everything we ask. Cody's an extremely hard worker. He's just, you know, he's kind of coming into our offense right now, learning the nuances and, you know, subtle tweaks that we made since we were together last time. So just seeing Cody improve on that, working with Coach Azani, you know, and that's all stuff that we're asking from every player, not just Cody, but, you know, every player in that role.
17: All good.
10: All right. Thanks, guys. Have a good one.
11: Something that Max said after the game was that kind of going through the week, you got to a point where it was just kind of like, I'm going to let you guys do your thing. Just like, don't think about anything. Play fast, play instinctual. What was the vibe that you believe you were trying to give to that defense going into the game?
18: Yeah, it's, for me, it's always the vibe. I guess maybe the former D-line coach in me, I know when, if you can read body language, when guys are unsure of a call or whatever it may be, or playing a different position, and that's kind of the same mindset every week, is eliminating those things. You know, you're trying to run your defense, but at the same time, you can only go at the pace at which players are comfortable to play fast. You know, so that's just something I'm always very sensitive to.
8: Robbie, after you watched the game film, was there anything that stood out to you that you didn't see from field level that you were really happy with, that maybe you didn't realize was performed or going as well?
18: After the film, no. Like, after the game, you always...
19: I mean, after you watch the film.
18: Oh, after you watch the film?
8: You didn't see from what the game.
18: Overall, I was proud of our effort. I challenged them on getting 11 hats in the picture, which I think is really hard if that is the standard. I think we had two clips with all 11 jerseys around the ball, you know, when it was tackled. That's what I was most proud of.
11: Just what were your impression on Quiddy and the performance he had on Sunday?
18: He played fast, he played physical, the style of play was right on par with what we're looking for. I was proud of him, you know. I was proud of him trusting me and the vision that we had bringing him here and sticking with it, and he went out and did his job.
11: And your first win as defensive play caller, I know that it's a team thing, but just for you personally, what does that mean to get that under your belt?
18: It was great. It was humbling, you know what I mean? That's what I told the guys. I feel humbled and blessed to for them trusting me, and very proud of the way that the effort and play style they played with.
20: When Darian Porter went down, Zeke went in and immediately made a play, as they targeted him right away. What did you like from his confidence and him being able to take advantage of that opportunity when it was given to him?
18: That's how it should be. You practice like you, or you play like you practice, you know. And I was confident with him out there, and he went and did his job.
20: Do you anticipate, if DP isn't good to go by Sunday, Zeke having more opportunities like that?
18: I'm not sure. To be honest with you, it's very competitive of how it'll be. But I'm sure he'll play at some point.
17: Rob,
13: How much fun and enjoyment do you derive from the technical preparation, having to diagnose the entire offense you're going up against now as a defensive coordinator, and just coming up and with the being creative, figuring out what's going to work each week?
18: Yeah, I enjoy it. I enjoy alignment. I enjoy the staff being on the same page. I enjoy the players buying into what we're doing, the energy, and them feeling like they have a chance to make a play. You know, I live for player confidence. Like, man, this is my turn to make a play. More so than how smart I am or any of those things. You know, I'm thinking about putting this position in a certain spot. That's his turn. Okay, how do I get this guy his turn? Those type of things.
13: Then did you enjoy seeing a guy like Trey Dan, rookie game, have a big play like that?
18: It was great. It was great. It's great for his confidence and instills him, you know, if you do stuff the right way, the ball will find you.
17: Rob, the Chargers offense, how do you prepare knowing the potential of that offense compared to what you saw in week one from that offense?
18: Yeah, I mean, they're very talented. They're very explosive. Gone against Mike a few times. He does a heck of a job. It's going to be a tough test. I mean, they got great players, and, every week's its own deal, you know, so... You know, we got to be ready. Go ahead.
21: I'm sorry. You know better than anybody, having been the DL coach, the frustration for years. It's Max, but nobody was producing on the other side.
18: Yeah.
21: With Quitty performing the way he does, how much more dangerous can that even make Max?
18: That's the idea is more. The idea is the more they're worried about the whole front, the less focus it is on one guy. You know, so and then. Let him be him, you know, and that's what great teams do.
22: During the preseason, it was kind of one of those things where you couldn't really show everything that was in the bag just yet, obviously playing really vanilla stuff, but was it kind of, did you have more fun and have more freedom kind of, you know, being able to show like, okay, you know, we got some tricks up our sleeve in week one?
18: I enjoyed being us, just doing what we've been doing, and more not like getting the scheme up. To me, it's more we just do what we do, you know, how we've practiced for a long time. Yeah.
15: Fabakasi came in late in camp, but had a pretty good game it looked like on Sunday. What did you see from him, and what does he bring to the defense?
18: I thought he is, you know, veteran leadership. He's explosive. He's smart. Very similar qualities to Adam Butler, you know, and that's good in that room, a mixture of the young guys and vets, and he's right in that category.
23: McDaniel using so much motion, do you guys practice that communication to prep for that this week, or what does that look like?
18: You have to, you know. I mean, they do a great job. It's very challenging, and that's really important this week, communication, as much as anything.
23: You talked a lot about making this new identity of the defense. Do you feel like that was shown in week one?
18: From a play style standpoint, I leave the game and there's like, man, we got to fix this or we could be better there. Communication, showed up in the game, we got to get fixed. Block destruction, taking the ball away. You know, we had two takeaways, a fourth down stop. You know, how do we get more takeaways? Those are the things that are the difference in winning and losing.
13: Had some great closing speed on one of those sacks on Malik Willis last week. How do you feel just about your overall athleticism and speed at the linebacker position between him and Quay, and how much does that help the defense?
18: Helps a lot. That's why we got him. You know, I'm happy they're here, and speed helps. It's a space game.
20: You talk about how you empower your players a lot, and they feel that even immediately after the game. Max and N'Kobe both talked about how you said communication could have been a lot better. How great is it to have that confidence in those vets to know that they know exactly what they need to do for the next time?
18: A lot. I like to, you know, especially with the veterans, like we have rules and the ways we communicate, but I always ask them, how's this being communicated in real life? You know, he said this, did you get this? Did you see the, you know, whatever it may be? It's a fast game out there, so I value their opinion based on, you know, I tell them what to do and how we're going to do it. But when the bullets are flying, what's that like in reality? Are you hearing this? Is it, you know, we're getting this adjustment? You know, the player's mind, you know, how they think when they're actually playing the game. So that's always important.
23: Why watching Quiddy and Max feed off, how much do you think they feed off of each other off the edge?
18: Execution fuels emotion. So you execute at a high level, everybody's getting excited. When everybody's getting excited, good things happen. And it's not just one person, you know. So Malcolm's right in that category, too. He's an energy giver. He makes a play and starts headbutting people. Quiddy did that, you know. And as a coach, you want to feel that from everybody.
15: What do you need to see from Jermall for more
18: opportunity? He's right where he should be. He's practice is huge, you know, competing. And he's right in the category with everybody competing to play.
15: That's good?
18: Yeah.
15: Thank you.
23: Thanks,
18: Robbie. Yeah, thanks,
0: guys. 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

0: to Raiders Weekly. Along with Q Myers, I'm JT. We got a win to talk about. I'm fired up about that. The Raiders are 1-0. They took care of business against Miami.
1: Yeah, they did it at home as well, right? To be able to open up the season at home against an opponent that you felt like you had a good chance to go in there and win the game, and you did it, and you did it pretty convincingly.
0: And we saw a Raiders team that played a clean game pretty much overall. They played outstanding on special teams. We're going to lead with Kirk Cousins, who's a veteran who knows this league inside and out. And I thought in the first half he was spectacular.
1: There was a time when he was 10 for 10, and he was spreading the ball around. It wasn't just one guy being force-fed the ball. It was multiple guys, and you saw the result of Jack Besh getting into the end zone. That was a nice 15-yard hookup with him. I just thought that he had a command of the offense, and that's something, JT, we've seen throughout the course of training camp, preseason. He has the control of this Clint Kubiak offense.
0: Yeah, I also thought, too, it was great that when they opened up on that first series and had that long drive, you could tell that Coach Kubiak and Kirk Cousins scripted that drive, which I think is really important when you have a coach, a first-year coach, a play caller with his history and someone he trusts at the quarterback position.
1: There's no doubt. And that first drive was 13 plays.
0: Yeah.
1: Right? And, I mean, you keep the defense on the side of the field and you allow them to stay fresh. And then that makes the Condor that much better. That makes Malcolm Kuntz that much better. That makes all those guys on the defensive line and on the defense in general that much better because they're fresh, and that's what this offense can do. And that's why with Kirk Cousins knowing this offense as well as he did, again, going back to 2021, we talked about it. He was a Pro Bowl quarterback that year.
0: Yeah, I think anybody would take three touchdowns in that game. I talked to Coach about it. He passed John Elway.
1: Yeah.
0: Now, John Elway was pretty good.
1: Pretty good.
0: Right? And one of his best friends was Gary Kubiak.
1: Yeah.
0: And, you know, Coach Kubiak grew up as a young boy with John Elway.
1: Right.
0: And to see that was kind of a surreal moment that he's calling the plays that surpassed John Elway.
1: Yeah, that's incredible. When that stat popped up and he had his 300th touchdown pass and then hit 301, it's like, wow. I mean, this guy, one, got to give him credit for the longevity he's had in the league and obviously coming back from injury. But he's a guy that the Raiders are going to be able to rely on, you know, late in his career to really set the tone for this Clint Kubiak-led team for the foreseeable future, right? He's setting the tone, and he's kind of laying the path right now.
0: Well, Q, you were at the practice when Ashton Jeanty went down, and I wanted to ask you, when you looked at that day, to see him come out and catch two touchdown passes and go for over 100 yards, he quieted a lot of critics.
1: A lot of critics. JT, on that practice, we all left the facility like, whoa, what's going on, right? I mean, because Ashton Jeanty, we know how important he is to this offense, and it was shown on Sunday how important he is to this offense. And he told us in the locker room ahead of the game, you know, I knew I was going to be ready for this game on Sunday, and he was. I mean, he led the team in rushing, receiving, had multiple touchdown catches. He looked like the Ashton Jeanty that everyone expected when they drafted him number six overall.
0: 73 yards after contact. Now, Mike Washington Jr., he got a couple of touches, and he looked really good. What do you think about, you know, when it comes to ball count, who's going to touch the ball? Because if Jeanty is the number one back, and he is, and he has a game like this, if it ain't broke, don't fix it.
1: No,
0: it looks
1: not
0: like
1: at
0: he's
1: all.
0: Ready to roll into L.A.
1: Yeah, and Jeanty's not a guy that wants to come off the field. He's a guy that's a volume back. He's one of those almost throwbacks, I like to call him, where they get better as the game goes along, and especially the way that the offensive line was cooking on Sunday. Jeanty has an opportunity to really be such a huge part of this offense, and Coach identified him early in the offseason as, you know, Christian McCaffrey-like. Not saying he was Christian McCaffrey, but he has that skill set where he could run and catch, and it was all on display on Sunday. And so, yeah, I asked Jeanty about coming off the field. I said, I know you don't like coming off the field, but you do have a guy in Mike Washington is pretty good. And he said, yeah, I'm excited about him, but you're right, I don't like coming off the field.
0: We're going to get into the offensive line a little bit later on, but I want to dive into the defense. And congratulations to Rob Leonard for getting his first victory as a defensive coordinator. Kwity Paye was a monster in this game, and that's what jumped out at me, Q, the fact that there could be a rotation that could leave Malcolm Kuntz in with Kwity Paye, N'Kobe Dean, Quay Walker, Max Crosby.
1: Right.
0: And if you have five of those guys out of the 11 plus some veteran leadership with Jeremy Chinn, that's an upgrade from last year.
1: I think this game was huge for Kwity Paye because there was questions on, well, what is his role?
0: Yeah.
1: Right? I mean, when he was acquired in free agency, a lot of people thought, well, maybe they just acquired him because they thought they weren't going to have Max. So what is he going to be now? And he went out and really set the tone. I mean, Kwity Paye, you kept calling his number all game long. Even when he wasn't registering an actual stat, he was around the ball, made life easier for Max Crosby. And how many times have we talked about on any platform, where is the wingman to Max Crosby? Where is his Robin to his Batman? And Kwity Paye showed he could be that guy, and then that makes life easier on Malcolm Kuntz, the guys in the interior, everything. I believe this Robbie Leonard-led defense is going to show so many different multiple looks, and you saw it on display on Sunday.
0: I think you nailed it. The multiple looks and how the rotation and the subbing coming in and coming out. Mm-hmm. Were you surprised? Max was on a little bit of a pitch count, and that was okay because he was still productive with 1.5 sacks.
1: Yeah, I wasn't surprised because I know that even Max had kind of hinted at it during the offseason, and Coach Kubiak had said, well, we're going to have conversations about it. I think it's great, you know, and especially if they're able to get away with it. If there's times where you look and Max is not on the field and the defense just isn't stopping anyone, okay, maybe you have to go back and decide, all right, the Condors got to go back in. But for other guys to be able to step up, and again, it helps Max stay fresh at the end. Max, the one thing he's always wanted to do in his career is had a chance to close.
0: Yeah.
1: He had a chance to close. He had a chance to play with the lead on Sunday, and he was a closer. He had, what, a sack and a half? But how much did he really affect the game? A lot.
0: And almost a safety at the end. Almost a safety. That was a really good play there. I wanted to bring this up. The Dolphins were 2-10 on third down. On radio, you and I always preach, get off the field on third down.
1: Right.
0: And sometimes you're going to give up a play. And this defense, I think, was tested at times, but they were better than the Dolphins here. Now they have to take that momentum into Los Angeles here. And Justin Herbert's just different. And he's the type of guy, if you don't get to him and you don't make sure that you put him under duress, if he's got time, he could just pick you apart.
1: What I feel good about with this defense is that everyone to a T in the locker room after the game said, yeah, we still have a lot to clean up. And they did a good job, but they know that there's still work to be done, and they're going to be tested. As you mentioned, Justin Herbert is definitely a step up from Malik Willis, and that's not a disrespect. It's just facts. And so, yeah, they're going to have to see how they can build off of what they were able to do, the success they were able to have. But I do like what they started with. I do like the fact that guys that were tasked to come in at a certain moment and make a play made plays. So the additions on this defense that they made from the line to the linebackers to the secondary, I feel like there's upgrades in every area.
0: Yeah, we'll wait for the news on Darian Porter, obviously, and what's going to happen there. Mm-hmm. Zeke Masses came in and had a nice pass breakup.
1: On the first play.
0: Absolutely. They attacked him on the first play. That's what you're supposed to do.
1: Yep.
0: And he stepped up. But I want to talk about Trayden Stokes and what you saw there. Is he's the first rookie with a defensive interception in the NFL since Van McElroy.
1: Shout out to Van McElroy.
0: 1982.
1: Yeah.
0: That's a momentum builder for that young man.
1: It is, and that's the reason why they drafted him in the second round, right? I mean, he's a guy that has ball skills. He's a guy that sees ball, get ball. And look, he was playing center field, and he made the play he was supposed to make. But how many times have we seen a play not be made, right? How many times have we seen a guy right there in position to make the play and just put the ball on the ground? So as he told us after the game, he said, the biggest thing is I see the ball coming to me. Don't drop it. Don't drop it. Don't drop it. Because he knew at that moment it was his. But that's why they got him. Right? And the Raiders, I mean, for their defense to cause two turnovers, I mean, that's something that we don't always see from this team. So I think it was a very positive step. I love seeing Trayden Stokes have his, be around the ball. And really, there was another opportunity where he dove for one and almost came up with the second interception. So I said my bold prediction for this team was Trayden Stokes was going to lead the team in interceptions. Yeah. Off to a good start.
0: Looking pretty good right there.
1: Not bad.
0: Before we bring in big Lincoln Kennedy, I want to highlight special teams. I just want to talk about their ability. You and I have been at practice, and we said, wow, there's a lot of time being spent on special teams. And they wanted to do that, I think, coming off the Houston game and the dual workout in the preseason game. They wanted to clean that up. They didn't like the penalties, just the energy of that team. Dylan Lobby, if he holds on to the ball, which I think he can, if he can make the first guy miss on that jailbreak of a kickoff, he can get us out to the 50-yard line, 40-yard line. That was very impressive.
1: Yeah, I mean, he had 95 yards in kick return yards, right? And I thought for a moment that he was going to take one to the house. I had all these people texting me like, you're about to get your kick return that you've been asking for. Look, it's been 15-plus years since the Raiders had a kick return touchdown. Jacoby Ford was the last guy that did it.
0: Wow, my guy, Jacoby.
1: Yeah, exactly.
0: He's probably telling everybody about that still, which he should.
1: Exactly. And so I think that Dylan Lobby has an opportunity. I think Malik Benson, the rookie, has an opportunity in punt return. Joe DeCamillis, the special teams coordinator, said that he knows Clint Kubiak really appreciates special teams. It's the only reason he's here is because they have such an emphasis on it, and they spent so much time in training camp working on special teams, and that's why what we saw on Sunday.
0: Coming up on Raiders Weekly, the great Lincoln Kennedy. We're going to highlight this offensive line and what they were able to do in the first game, and Lincoln talked a lot about the defense, the body language of the team in general, and what they were able to do as we continue on Raiders Weekly.
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0: Welcome back to Raiders Weekly. Our legendary offensive tackle, Lincoln Kennedy, kind enough to join us. And Lincoln, you now have an offensive line you can gush about a little bit. Tell me about their performance against Miami.
2: Well, it's only week one. Let's not get ahead of ourselves, JT and Q. Let's just factor in it is what is. But I will take it. You know what? Here's the thing. I was a proud if there is such a statement when you don't have any direct communication or contact with them other than watching. There was a proud Papa moment. The fact that this offensive line came out and made a statement from the beginning resonates really well with me because they weren't afraid of the Miami Dolphins. They weren't afraid of the job that it was at hand. They went out and they played well, and they, from start to finish, it was a very solid performance. So as that proud Papa moment, I stand tall. Here you go, guys. Here I am.
1: Well, Link, everyone knew about the acquisition of Tyler Linderbaum, and everyone knew that the Raiders made him the highest paid center. But what you saw from him on display on Sunday, to me, was well worth the money. What did you see from the center, the anchor of that offensive line?
2: A couple flatbacks. He had a couple pancakes. Mm-hmm. And I'm a big man who loves to eat, so I love pancakes. I love them with the syrup and everything else. So, I saw Tyler Linderbaum go out there and do what we expected him to do. Look, Q, JT, you and I are all the one same sort. I said when Tyler came available, the Raiders needed to back up a Brinks truck and bring him in. And it's been well served. It's only one game, but it's been well served. He showcased to me his leadership, his ability, most importantly, his style of play in offensive line play. And I love that.
0: There were a couple of plays. I saw two specifically where Tyler Linderbaum blocked his man. He knew he had help at tackle. Mm-hmm. And then he moved and blocked another player who was coming in. I thought that was exceptional. We haven't seen that in a long time. Someone whose head is up. And Lincoln, playing tackle the way you did, not center, but knowing that, you got to keep your head on a swivel. If something's breaking down on the offensive line, go help your teammates.
2: I told my sons, because all of them played offensive line, first of all, you move 100%, 100 miles per hour. Even if you're going to make a mistake, you go out there and you do what you need to do. More importantly, hit as many people as you can. And that's what I saw of Tyler, and that much of those plays you're talking about, JT, I saw Tyler Linderbaum. I'm of the aspect, as an offensive line, the more you can do in the box, the better you are well served. Mm-hmm. Whether it's taking care of your man and going down picking up a guy, or hitting one, two, three guys, just let them know your presence is there. And I thought Tyler did a good job at that.
1: Yeah, he did. He absolutely did. And, we were talking about just the offensive line in general earlier, and I was mentioning how DJ Glaze and JPJ, I thought, did a really good job on the right side. And we know Glaze struggled at times last year. What did you see from him and the overall improvement and the Rick Dennison effect on this offensive line?
2: A much better performance altogether throughout the offensive line. JPJ, DJ Glaze, all those guys. And the big thing is for me, Q, is the fact that they came out and they established it early. I played for some offensive line coaches that wanted to kind of ramp themselves up and get to that perspective. But the Raiders came out early. And what I said, when I was thinking about it, the most important thing that I saw is these were statement runs. Statement runs that start out from the beginning. They go out there, they establish your presence, do what they want to do, and they ran between the tackles. I'm not running outside trying to make it a bunch of fluff, misdirection, and stuff like that. They ran between the tackles at Ashton Jeffy. And I think that's honestly one of the reasons why Ashton had such a tremendous day. Statistically wise, for that young man, the fact that they got him downhill right now, no fluff, no thing, any extras about it, just go out there and block a man, open up a hole, and allow your running back to do what they do. And that's exactly what I think he did.
0: All right, Lincoln, let's move to the Chargers. Wow, did they struggle against the Cardinals there? Yeah. And they had a couple of jailbreak plays where they didn't know who to block. It looked like Herbert was very frustrated in that game, and they just weren't on the same page. I was surprised by that. And some of their players, Joe Walton, Rashawn Slater, they're elite tackles, or at least elite tackle prospects, but their guards were very vulnerable, and how will they try to clean that up against the Raiders to get them help along the way? Because the Raiders' defensive pass rush was very strong against the Dolphins.
2: JT, for the time and presence, I'll take it. because the Raiders haven't had an overwhelming amount of success in SoFi in Southern California. But more importantly, because this is a divisional game, I can really care less if this divisional team gets it off the ground. I don't want to get it off the ground against the Raiders, obviously. But the thing is that there's a certain amount of energy that I question going into the Chargers camp. The fact is that this team is, I thought the Chargers were better than they showed me against the Cardinals. But right now, I'll take it. Kick them while the man's down. They're the Chargers. Let's kick them.
1: How much of it, their struggles do you think may have came from the fact that both Ault and Slater were coming back from injuries? They had their center went down during the middle of training camp, and it just seems like, you know, as we talked about the Raiders offensive line coming together and being one cohesive unit, the Chargers aren't where they need to be as that cohesive unit yet.
2: You know what? I'll take it. The fact is that these days when you question a coach's presence during preseason, there leaves a lot to be desired. And what I mean by that is because – guys aren't often thrusted into the spotlight where you got to play right now. They want to protect them for the regular season. And I've always said, Q, because you and I work together on other aspects, that first month of football can really answer a lot of questions of what you have as a professional, as a coach, and everything else. You might not come together. The fact that the Raiders get them in the second week is a benefit to the Raiders, especially what we saw out of the play. Mm-hmm. Now, coming into the season, I questioned the same thing with the Raiders.
1: Right.
2: I never expected what we got out of the Dolphins, you know, when they're playing the Dolphins, to see the Raiders be there where they are. With that being said, if we can take another step, as gradual as it can be, I think the Raiders can be good. This is a great opportunity for the Raiders to kick a divisional opponent while they're down.
0: Lincoln, we've been talking about that. You just nailed that point because I think the Chargers are going to be ready. They're going to be ready because of what happened. Yeah. You got to expect them to elevate their game and be ready emotionally to play in this game. And they have been at SoFi Stadium. The record proves that here. But for the Raiders, as Q said, you don't want to bask in the success. The coach doesn't want to do it. I think it's going to be very important to quickly stay in this game in the first half, get to a manageable score in the second half. And then you got Kirk Cousins, who's put a lot of these games away throughout his career and was able to do that. This is going to be a game, I think, of emotion. The Raiders had that emotion at home at Allegiant Stadium. They're going to get it from their fans in L.A. No offsides penalties. Make smart plays. Play a clean game and give the team the opportunity to win late.
2: Ultimately, what you said, JT, is play a clean game. Mm-hmm. The fact if the Raiders can go in there and maintain balance with the run and pass action on offense, that benefits them. If they can have sustainable drives where they go down the field and they put sevens on the board rather than threes, that can benefit them. Conversely, on defense was fresh pretty much last week. If they can maintain that, I think the defense can be effective, especially against the Chargers offense, no matter what it is. But with that being said, I do expect the Chargers to make some sort of changes, to make some sort of exceptions when it comes to the game plan. I do expect Harbaugh to have more of an impact because he doesn't want to lose the season. With that being said, this is a great opportunity for the Raiders to take a stand, especially in the most competitive division in football, in my opinion.
1: Yeah, agreed. 100%. Link, real quick, I just wanted to ask you, man, when the Raiders have or any team has a drive that's 9 minutes, like the Raiders' first opening drive was against Miami, 13 plays, yes. 9 minutes, and you're that offensive lineman, how are you feeling when you come off the field knowing that was a long drive and it resulted in a touchdown?
2: Good. As long as we get seven, right. It's good. It's great. I can't – you know what? I'm sticking out my chest. Q and JT, look, I was in the suite and I was watching the game after that drive. I stood up and gave the Raiders offense a standing ovation. And you know me. I don't give those lights.
0: Right. I don't give them every time.
2: No, I tipped my hat. I gave them a standing ovation. I was cheering for them because I was happy. It was a physical drive that established presence. It established identity. More importantly, it established the wherewithal that I expect Raider football. You know, I've got pops over my shoulder, over my head. I stand by what he established as the original Raider from the very start. And the thing is that when I went out there, this is many, many moons ago. I'm not trying to say that it is what it is. Many, many moons ago, I wanted to hit somebody in the mouth. I really did. If I'm not coming off the ball hitting somebody in the mouth, there's something wrong. I don't want to back up, catch defensive ends, catch the outside linebackers, try to defend the pass. I want to come downhill and I want to hit people in the mouth. The Raiders did that. The Raiders did that, and it resulted in seventh. And I tell you, I could not have been a bigger, prouder, happier Raider at the time. It was, for me, what I could deem a proud Papa moment. Yes, let's go.
0: The proud Lincoln
1: Love
0: Kennedy.
1: It. Love Link, it.
0: We'll see you on all the platforms. You're real busy. We'll talk to you throughout the week. Thanks, Lincoln.
2: Got you guys. Love you guys.
0: All
2: see
0: right.
2: you soon.
0: Fantastic. Cynthia Freeland's going to join us, coming up with the numbers to know as we continue on Raiders Weekly. 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
3: What's up, Raider Nation? It's week two, and the Raiders head to SoFi to face the Chargers. Here are three stats you need to know before kickoff. Number one, seven. That is how many tackles Ashton Jeanty forced last week against Miami. Six on the ground and one in the pass-catching game. The Chargers defense missed run game tackles on Jeremiah Love six times in their opening week loss on just 11 carries by the rookie. 38 of his 41 total yards came after contact. In the run game alone, Jeanty generated 73 yards after contact in week one, the third most in his career. Jeanty's explosiveness is a big mismatch in favor of the Raiders again this week. Number two, 301. That is Kirk Cousins' career passing touchdown number, surpassing John Elway for 14th on the NFL's all-time list. His three touchdown passes in week one tied Jeff George and Todd Marinovich for the most by a Raiders quarterback in a team debut in franchise history. Arizona's Jacoby Brissett went 6 of 9 for 113 yards on throws past 10 air yards against the Chargers for a massive plus 24% completion percentage over expected. Cousins has opportunities in the downfield passing game yet again this week. Number 3, 36%. That was the percentage of offensive plays where the Raiders were technically using 21 personnel, or two running backs, the team's highest usage of this grouping since at least 2016. It is also where they averaged 6.4 yards per play, and when Jeanty scored both of his touchdowns, both through the air. Arizona's tight end Trey McBride torched the Chargers out of the slot with six catches for 72 yards and a touchdown. So maybe some of those Cardinals plays can help inform some specific Charger beating plays this week. Raider Nation, what are you tracking and what do you predict will happen this Sunday?
0: Welcome back. We always look forward to Cynthia's segment there. And really important because the Raiders have two backs that could be explosive at times. Also, kill the clock, extend plays. I like the system in place.
1: I agree. We talked about it before the last game that we wanted to see at least 30 runs, right? And the Raiders did that. They ran the ball 37 times, I believe.
0: Yeah.
1: And they really had an emphasis on running the rock, and that's how this offense is going to go. And what I really appreciate about Jeanty and Washington Jr. is that the drop-off when Jeanty comes off the field, I don't feel like it's there. I feel like Washington is able to make plays happen. And you see when he gets around the corner, he had that big run. And he gets going downhill. He's looking to run you over. He's not looking to go out of bounds. He's not looking to try to juke you. He's trying to look to go through you. And that's what he can do.
0: I think the upside, as I continue to say, for this team is Jeanty as a receiver out of the backfield.
1: Absolutely.
0: And if you have a two-back set there and you're able to get the linebackers on the opposition to say, we think Jeanty's going to run the ball, and then they don't keep an eye on Jeanty on play action, and he's out on the sideline. Coach Kubiak's made a young career at finding that back who's going to get the ball in space and make someone miss.
1: Exactly, and you saw what he was able to do, and having the fullback out there as well is a big deal. I mean, he doesn't get that second touchdown if it's not for the great blocking of the fullback, right? And so that's why he's out there as well. And so, yeah, Jeanty can be he's not a one-trick pony. He can do multiple things, and he put that on full display on Sunday when he's catching these touchdown passes. And that second one wasn't easy. Mm-hmm. I mean, he had to jump up and really make that play and then get into the end zone, but he's got a knack for making the big play, and he can do that, and there's going to be a lot of passes headed his way. I do believe you're going to see, you know, Jeanty, and you can even see Jeanty and Washington on the field at the same time,
0: I agree with that.
1: See that? We've seen Dylan Lobby and Jeanty. We saw Ashton Jeanty line up as a fullback. I mean, Clint Kubiak, the one thing he is for sure is creative.
0: And one thing we didn't see was Brock Bowers, and we wait for Brock Bowers when he comes back. Brock's going to be double teamed, and they're going to move Brock around. And I think by moving Brock around at the line of scrimmage, that's going to open it up for the running game there, because defensive coordinators are going to think of Brock first.
1: Of course.
0: Kirk Cousins, the quarterback, second. And then they're going to wonder where Genty is or Washington. I think even though a lot of teams are going to respect Mike Washington Jr., he's not going to be a part of everyone's game plan on the other side of the ball, where he could have a couple of 100-plus yard games on the ground.
1: Yeah, they're worried about Bowers and Genty. They are. That's who they're worried about breaking them. But Washington shows he can do that, and he can have some big explosive plays. And again, I mean, you'll see him. He'll dance a little bit in the backfield, maybe dance a little bit more than Coach Kubiak wants. He might have to, you know, not dance as much, put his foot in the dirt and just go. But he has the ability to make a big play. He's a tough tackle. He's a bigger guy. He's a strong dude. Obviously, he's got the wheels to make it happen. So I think there's a lot to like about Mike Washington Jr. We mentioned it when we thought Ashton Genty might miss some time, that he could probably carry the load for maybe a game or two, right? And I think that he can. I just like it better with Genty out there as well.
0: You know, Q, I've been waiting to ask you this. What side of the offensive line? It's early, so I won't hold you to it all year.
1: Right.
0: But where would you want to run behind? The left with Colt Miller, with Tyler Linderbaum going that way, or the right side where DJ Glaze had a pretty good game and he was pushing people back?
1: I think DJ Glaze did a fantastic job. And JPJ is that nasty. You know, Lincoln talks about him as the mauler in the middle, the mim. And so I think that I'm headed that way all the time. Plus Tyler Linderbaum right there in the center, you know, and him being able to be the guy that gets to the second level all the time. So there were some big runs that Genty had that were right behind Linderbaum, you know. And so I mean, you pick your poison, right? Either way is good. You know, Burford knows the system really well. That's the reason why they brought him in from the 49ers, and he's already started to show his worth. And we know Miller is Mr. Consistent, but I feel like there's a lot of nasty on that right side.
0: Yeah, the two high-profile names on the Chargers are Derwin James and Khalil Mack.
1: Yep.
0: And I wonder, do you want to run at Khalil Mack? Khalil's a great player. He was an outstanding Raider. He's going to go to the Hall of Fame, and he's not as good as Mack's when it comes to stuff in the run. Mm-hmm. So I wonder, and Derwin James likes to come down in the box, and what concerns me about him, he's got great eyes.
1: Yeah.
0: And he likes to kind of, he could feed off of play action. You're not going to trick him much.
1: Right.
0: And at times, I think running towards Derwin James with a little bit of help. This offensive line in the last game got their hands on linebackers and even safeties.
1: Yeah, they did. And I also like the wide receivers are willing blockers as well, right? Jack Besh and Jalen Naylor. I don't think Jalen Naylor gets a lot of credit, but if you go back and look, he was downfield blocking quite a bit. And you have to in this offense. But again, that's why the presence of the fullback is so important. Bringing him in there really keeps the running backs clean and gives them an opportunity. I mean, look, Genty and Washington, it was 2-3 yards before they were ever touched at times. And that's a big difference and a big change from what we saw a year ago.
0: Yeah, as we talked about 21 personnel and we get into 12 personnel, I think what's really key is the receivers got to get open.
1: Yeah.
0: They got to get open and make plays, because Coach Kubiak talked about that, is that he needs the receivers to step up. I don't want to say we didn't see that in week one, because the game plan was more of a running game and get the ball to Genty in space as a receiver. But against the Chargers, someone's going to have to make a play, especially if the O-line gives Kirk Cousins protection.
1: And defenses evolve. Defenses are going to look at the film.
0: Yeah,
1: you're right. They're going to say, hey, you know what? Let's stop the run and see what these wide receivers can do. Let's see if they actually can separate. I believe that they can, but they have to go prove it, right? That's the thing about it. We know what we saw from camp. We know what we saw from preseason, but we haven't seen them. They're still very unproven. So they've got to go out there. When the defenses decide that Genty's not going to beat us, Washington's not going to beat us, you're going to have to beat us, Jack Besh. You're going to have to beat us, Jalen Naylor. They're going to be tasked to have to do that and get to the spot. You know this, timing offense. You've got to get to your spot on time.
0: And you got to be right where Cousins
1: expects
0: you to be.
1: Exactly.
0: When we come back, we got a lot more to say. What does Coach Kubiak think about his first trip to Los Angeles? That's Raider Nation right there waiting for him. We'll get his thoughts as we continue, and our final thoughts here on Raiders Weekly.
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0: Been around football your whole life. This L.A. Raider fan base is legit. I mean, this is something that they wait around all year for this one game. I first wanted to touch on the home fans week one, because you touched on that in your press conference at the podium afterwards. You felt the fans at Allegiant Stadium, something you want to see on the road.
5: Yeah, I mean, it was such a special Sunday to be there with the silver and black and see the black hole getting going. And, you know, obviously I have not experienced an L.A. game from the Vegas point of view. I was talking to some of our coaches about, hey, this is a road game. You think we need the silent cadence? And, you know, guys that have been working here before looked at me like, no, are you crazy? Like, our fans travel really well to L.A. So I turned the tape on, and they were right. I was wrong. So I'm really excited about the opportunity to play in front of our fans anytime that we get to go. But to be expecting more, you know, in L.A., I think will be a big advantage for our team.
0: Welcome back to Raiders Weekly. He's going to see it.
1: Yeah.
0: He's going to see it in L.A. from the time the bus turns in to SoFi to see the Raider fans deep in the parking lot tailgating for this one.
1: They always represent in such a big fashion. I really love seeing the parking lot just packed. And it's so funny to see, you know, Charger fans tailgating and then look and see Raider Nation tailgating and see how much bigger it is for Raider Nation and how much they just take over SoFi. It's the Raiders' home away from home. From the fan base's point of view, now it's got to be the home away from home from the team's point of view.
0: Well, I'm happy you brought that up because the Raiders really haven't won there. They got to get going.
1: Yeah.
0: This is a place where there's always one play that kind of gets to them, and that's the one play that has cost them. So I want to start off by saying what I think the key to this game is. The Raiders are going to have to fight through massive adversity in this game. Mm-hmm. The Chargers, I think they got humiliated by Arizona. Everybody was in shock. Oh, yeah. They were not ready to play. That's a good coaching staff. They have really good players on that team. I think they're going through a brutal week of practice with this coaching staff. Everyone's attention is now on the Raiders.
1: There's no doubt. There's no doubt. They were embarrassed by the Cardinals, right? That was a loss that they weren't supposed to suffer. Everyone just assumed that they were going to go and get that victory easily. So now the Raiders know that they have an angry Chargers team that they're going to be facing on Sunday. But I think this game is really going to go by way of the defense. I really think that the Raiders defense led by Robbie Leonard is going to have to show up and show out. And I'm looking at those linebackers, Quay Walker and Nakobe Dean, and man, it's so nice to see Nakobe Dean and that speed he has out there and Quay Walker with that playmaking ability as well. I think that they're going to be huge. I think they're going to be important, going to have to rally around to the ball, make some plays, create some turnovers, you know, disrupt Justin Herbert, get him off his spot, make his wide receivers prove that they're really good. Like, we talk about the Raiders wide receivers. Are they going to make a play? Are the Chargers wide receivers going to step up? Make them make a play.

0: And the Raiders are going to have to get him down early in this game and let them know they're there for a full fight.
1: Yeah, Max Crosby loves going up against Justin Herbert,
0: right?
1: I mean, they love to square off against each other. And what I loved about what I saw from Max in this Rob Leonard defense was he was lining up all over the place. It wasn't like he was specifically going up against the right tackle. And that's what I think the beauty of this defense is. He can be like the Where's Waldo type guy. Where's 98? Where's 98? Okay, oh, here he is. Oh, he's lining up in the middle? Oh, he's coming up the gut? Like, I mean, there's so many different ways he can attack, and I believe that this defense is really it's really important for the interior guys to get their penetration, make their plays, and it makes life easier for the edges, those guys on the outside, Max, Kwity Paye, Malcolm Kuntz. But it all starts in the middle and not allowing Justin Herbert to step up. Make him step to one of those two sides, and when they do, you're able to attack.
0: You know, with the Miami game, I thought that it was going to play out the way they would. The Raiders would have a lead, and the Raiders wouldn't give up the lead. They'd have to fight through maybe a portion where Miami came back, and that's what happened. I think in this game, Q, the Raiders are really going to have to fight through some adversity.
1: Yeah.
0: I think they might have to come back in this game. Mm-hmm. And then Cousins is going to have to lead the team and make some throws. In the first half, Kirk was amazing. The second half is where he struggled a little bit.
1: Yeah.
0: I think in the second half of this game, if the Raiders are trailing, he might have to put the team on his back and have a classic Cousins comeback.
1: Yeah, he's going to get tested. He really is. And Coach Kubiak was not happy by the performance of the offense in the second half and knows that that's an area that they need to clean up. And, you know, Cousins is going to have to make the right decisions. And his wide receiver and Big Mike is going to have to help him out and Genty out of the backfield. And, you know, it's going to take a full team effort, but there's going to come a time, and it could be as easy as or early as this week, where Cousins is going to have to be, you know, Captain America. He's going to have to save the day and show what he can do. And that's going to be on him, and that's why I'm excited that he's a 15-year vet, because I know he's got it there. He knows what to do. He knows who to go to. We just have to see it.
0: Yeah, I said on the radio earlier this week that when the schedule came out, the Chargers had Arizona and the Raiders back-to-back at home.
1: Right.
0: Considering the Raiders had the first pick overall in Arizona, said, how do you get that schedule?
1: Right.
0: And they got that schedule, and the Raiders now have to feast on the opportunity that they have momentum to go into an atmosphere with their fans there. Q, the opportunity is there to go 2-0
1: right,
0: and have momentum going into the road trip to New Orleans.
1: I always talk about dealing with adversity, deal with success.
0: Yeah.
1: You had success on Sunday. You won by 14 points. You were able to go to victory formation. Now, how do you build off of that? How do you show that it's not just a one-week type situation? Because you won week one last year and went on to win only two more games the rest of the season. So how do you show that, yes, this team is completely different? This team is building this winning culture. Coach Kubiak is pressing the right buttons, and Robbie Leonard is calling the right defense. You go out there and you show it on the field. They have a huge opportunity to make a statement. Go win a game in SoFi they normally don't win, get a division win, and be 2-0 on the young season and really get that winning feeling under their belts.
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2: Brock and DP are still day-to-day. 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
4: When you look back at the video, what's really stood out to you about the offensive and defensive lines?
2: I think just offensively and defensively, the whole team, special teams, I just thought our guys were detailed. 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And they played hard. 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
5: When you were putting this thing together, how did you identify Tyler as a kind of a cornerstone piece, and what was that process looking like, evaluating him?
2: Yeah, you bring somebody in with what you think they can be, but then they have to go prove it at practice. So I think from April through training camp into now, he's earned that right.
5: How has he just transformed the complexion of this offensive line, his presence?
2: Well, he's a really good athlete. He's a premier athlete at his position, and then to play center, you got to be smartest guy on the field. So he gets everybody on the same page. He plays with
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8: 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The flagship for the silver and black. Vince Sapienza, Vinny Bonsignor, Clay Baker. Coming to you live from Las Vegas here on a Tuesday, October 13th, 2026. Just a couple days removed from the Raiders' first road loss of the season. Their worst loss of the 2026 campaign. A 45-17 drubbing. Courtesy of the New England Patriots on the road in Foxborough. Welcome in, everybody. Missed you on Monday. I know that there was probably a lot of venting, a lot of, feeling. Was unable to be expressed at this particular time slot, as it normally is on a Monday. But we're back. We are here. And we're here for you. On a Raiders Reality Check Tuesday, looking back at what went wrong on Sunday, but also trying to pick up the pieces and put it together ahead of week number 6. And, gentlemen, I'll start it this way, because there's a lot to get to with it. I do want to hear from the nation, from the show, since we didn't get to have that interaction on Monday. We do have Jesse Merrick of the Silver and Black Sports Network joining us in hour number 2, as well as Jason Fitz today, coming up in hour number 3. Until then, do want to hear from Raider Nation, 702-365-9200, as we continue to kind of look at what went wrong, what happened, the why. And the reason I'm having a very difficult time really trying to wrap my head around as to what happened. And I was talking to Q about this yesterday. Nothing we saw in the first month of the season pointed to what we saw on Sunday. Right?
9: Mm-hmm.
8: Like there were flaws throughout the first month of the NFL season. Sure, for the Raiders. There's flaws with every single team. But there wasn't enough flaws that I saw that pointed to that. And I think while this was not promised by a Kubiak per se, based on what we have seen all summer long, all offseason, and those first 4 games, I was led to believe, and maybe this is the Raiders Reality Check Tuesday for me, I was led to believe those kinds of games where they just look completely outmatched, they look completely out of sorts, nothing was going right, I thought all that was a thing of the past. Right? Because you look at the score, you look at the numbers, And you're sitting there saying, are we back in 2025? Now, that was my immediate feeling Sunday night into Monday morning. I do feel a little differently watching back the game last night and into today. Don't get me wrong, still ugly, right? Defense gave up 500-plus yards. They made Drake May look like the Super Bowl quarterback that he was from a season ago, and et cetera, et cetera. A lot of the issues we saw last year kind of creeping up again in a big way, and they showed themselves in a massive way on Sunday. I do feel slightly better, if that's possible, though plenty of work to do for the Silver and Black leading into another, boy, another just absolute buzzsaw as we saw on Monday night with Buffalo Bills coming to town.
9: Yeah, and it's it proves once again for the, what, 1,000,000th time, and I'm rounding out the numbers there, guys.
8: Thank you.
9: But, yeah, you can't play sloppy football in the NFL and expect to win the game. The Los Angeles Rams just showed that against the Buffalo Bills. You can't have special teams gaffes. You can't miss field goals that are makeable. You can't have all the penalties that the Rams had, I think 10 for, you know, close to 100 yards, and expect to win. Even when you're a really good team. But when you're a team like the Raiders that's still in the middle of its rebuild, you certainly can't do that. And if you do, if you play sloppy football, if you aren't on point with your tackling, if you aren't on point with the finer points of the game, if you aren't on point with the penalties, which reared their ugly head on Sunday, you have a chance where you are on the talent level in this league right now and where you are on your journey to get waylaid. Those are just the facts of the matter. I don't think it was a lack of effort. I don't think it was a lack of focus. I think it was just a bad day that they had at the office. And when you are where the Raiders are and you're playing a good team, the New England Patriots, who seem to have found themselves. Now, I think there are some tactical things that really helped the Patriots. We'll get into that a little bit later. But when you are playing a team that's further along than you are, this is what can happen in this league. It's there. The other teams are just too damn good to be sloppy in your playing and your execution. The Raiders were more than sloppy. It was just not a good day, and they got what they deserved. They got a blowout loss, and call it a wake up call. Call it an acknowledgement of where they are. A reality check. Call it whatever you want. The fact of the matter is, you have to play better to be able to put yourself in a position to be more competitive. And if you don't, you can get embarrassed on national TV.
8: And they did that, right? It was an embarrassing loss in the sense that the numbers were gaudy for the New England Patriots, right? On offense,
9: 21 plays over 10 yards. Come on.
8: Yeah.
9: All the penalties.
8: The Raiders' offense scored on 3 of their 11 possessions, right? That's not the norm we saw. Also, sometimes that happens in the National Football League. That being said, if that's going to happen, your defense can't give up 500 and some odd yards. What'd you say the number was? 21?
9: Yeah.
8: Yeah. That's not good. The penalties, while not like voluminous, right, I think the number was 8. They nearly
9: totaled their entire yardage of the first 4 games.
8: Yes,
9: they had 120 yards. They had 120 yards coming into the game of penalized yardage. That's the least in the NFL, or was. They had over 100 in one game alone. So it was voluminous to me, man, compared to what it had been. That's the thing. I'm saying.
8: That's exactly what I was saying. Not, you know, their penalties by count were 6, 6, 5, 6, 8 over the first 5 games. But the yardage, the types of penalties that were incurred were not the norm. And that was, again, one of the biggest issues on Sunday. But again, look, I know I sound like a broken record, and I'm probably preaching to most of the Raider Nation choir right now, right? The run game is regressing in a massive way. And when we talked about in the first couple weeks of the season during the win streak, you know, it's great Kirk Cousins is throwing 3 touchdowns a game and they're passing their way to wins. But I sat there and I said it wasn't sustainable. You have to get the run game going at some point. And and just running the ball to run the ball, it only gets you to a certain point. There's now 5 weeks of film on the Raiders, their tendencies, what they like to do, their pass concepts, their route concepts, their run game. And the run game is regressing. Now, the difference I feel at this particular point compared to last year, because we're talking about the same exact issue, right? And that's the broken recordness of the situation. The difference is the guys running behind the scenes, the Rick Dennis and the Clint Kubiak, I still have the ultimate faith in. They know what they're doing. They've done it. Rick Dennison has done it everywhere he's gone. Clint Kubiak has been able to run the ball everywhere they're gone. And I know we pointed out a week ago that the Seattle Seahawks started slow last week, the Seattle Seahawks started slow in their run game a season ago, and it picked up. Right now, it is trending in the wrong direction for the Raiders. The offensive line game is wildly inconsistent. Sunday was an incredibly bad day. Ashton Jeanty is not getting healthier, seemingly. And Mike Washington can't get on the field. And Clint Kubiak talked about, you know, he didn't stick with the run game long enough because the game was getting to where it was getting. But that has to get fixed, or else we're going to see more of what we saw on Sunday. Because not only was the run game not working, the offensive line was not working in a way they weren't protecting Kirk Cousins. Kirk Cousins had zero time on Sunday, a week after throwing the ball 52 times. That is a major area of concern. And I guess the question I pose to the nation, to us today, is that the Raiders' reality still? Right? Like, we talk about the offensive line needs time to gel and all that stuff, but we're now 5 weeks in, and it looks like it's going in the wrong direction.
9: And I felt like Kirk, there were times where he had time and he missed guys. So, there were a couple of times that I also feel like the lack of a big time wide receiver is that plays into the run game as well. Look, Ashton Jeanty's not healthy. That's pretty clear. He made it, I mean, I think everybody has been, you know, dancing around that. Nobody's going to come out and say, yeah, I'm 70% or, you know, whatever
8: it's
9: the
8: clear.
9: Percentage
8: when,
9: is.
8: Vinny, it's when clear there's, that when he's there's not 12 staff members, medical and coaches surrounding you as you're doing pregame warmup, it is clear you are not 100%.
9: Right. So that plays into it. I think the way teams are defending the Raiders plays into it because there's really not that much respect for, the threats outside of a Brock Bowers. I think Kirk Cousins, some of his limitations play into it. So there's a lot of different reasons. Mike Washington and, everyone's like, why isn't he out on the field? Right now, Mike Washington is kind of a one-dimensional guy. He doesn't add a whole lot to the pass game, number one. Number two, there's a little bit of a liability, I think, from the coach's perspective in terms of his blocking in the pass game. So if you put him out there, it's basically he's running the ball, right? And that makes it easier on the defense. That plays into it. So if you're wondering why you didn't see Mike Washington, do I think it's the right approach? No. I would still get him out on the field more than he was, especially with Ashton Jeanty not healthy right now. So that plays into it. There's a lot of different combinations. And because to me, you're right. I think the decision makers and the right people are in place to get this thing going. But there's some circumstances that are kind of playing into why it's not working the way it should be working. And you go back last year to the Seattle Seahawks. They did have a JSN who I know that Brock Bowers is fantastic. He obviously is. He's a one man wrecking crew, but there's certain things that he doesn't do that JSN does to help loosen up a defense a little bit, right? You know, the downfield threat, all of that, that he brings to the table. And there were some other guys, on the Seahawks that were able to stretch the field a little bit to it. Remember, if you think about the Seahawks last year, it wasn't until week 9 where they started really hitting their stride on the run game. And I want to say, I don't know if that coincided with the trade deadline. I'd have to go back and look, but they added a piece, at least a speed piece that may have helped a little bit with the run game as well. So there's things that are going on with the Raiders that are just holding the run game back. Some of it is circumstance like health, and some of it is just kind of where they are. But the fact of the matter is they're not getting it done in the run game, and that needs to change, you know, whether it's the rest of this year, down the road, whatever. They need to get the right pieces in place and get those pieces healthy as well for this thing to start functioning the way it needs to.
8: They're now 28th in rushing, remaining obviously dead last in yards per carry. It has to be better. It has to be better. And right now it is going the wrong direction quickly. And that's got to be frustrating for everybody involved. But again, we've been shouting from the rooftops that the one thing we felt like we could hang our hat on in terms of change was that. Right? At least seeing the run game on a consistent level. Now, again, your points are well taken. Ashton Jeanty is not healthy. Right? And Mike Washington right now is a bit one-dimensional. Clearly he is viewed by as the coaches for his lack of touches. Lack of you know, snaps on offense.
9: Mm-hmm.
8: But, okay, you can't just continue to live in that world. You got to let a Mike Washington Jr. go, right? You got to let him learn on the job. Otherwise, you're dealing with, you know, call it a 50% Ashton Jeanty right now. And Dylan Lobby. That doesn't feel like the recipe to success. So, you know, if that's the difference right now, and again, I know you got to earn your trust, you got to practice, you got to do the right things, but if Mike Washington isn't getting what he's got to learn somehow. Right? Like, there's no one else on the roster. There's nobody else right now that can do it, and it is such a vital point of your offense that is not happening. It has to get fixed. It has to get fixed in a major way. You know, the other thing I noticed, and again, I'm trying to jam pack a lot of stuff into a little amount of time, I'm trying to do 2 days worth into one show, Vinny. But the other things that we saw in the first month of the season, we didn't see on Sunday, right? The complementary nature of the Raiders. We just simply didn't see it. And I go back to early on in the second quarter, right? I believe it was still 14. It was 14-7. The Raiders get a third and inches or whatever it is. Connor Hayward gets the sneak. First down. Move the chains. Everything's good. Penalty on the play. Tyler Linderbaum's helmet's offside again. This is the second time now. Pushes them back, ends the drive. Now, I know it didn't immediately result in points for the Patriots, but it takes points away from the Raiders. It gives the ball back to the Patriots. The Raiders get the defense forces New England off the field. The offense still can't do anything. The Raiders then force the fumble on the play, get the ball back, and they miss a field goal. So that span in the second quarter.
9: Was that the 11-yard loss, though, too?
8: Which one?
9: The missed field goal?
8: Was that the Trey Tucker one?
9: Yeah.
8: Yes.
9: You can't.
8: Yes, that was the second play of that drive.
9: That killed it. They're not good enough to overcome stuff like that. That's the thing, too. And then it puts your field goal kicker further back. You know, that was a critical point because if you score right there, you go to halftime very much potentially. It's 14-14. Oh my God. After playing as bad as the Raiders did, you're 14-14.
8: That's my point. Yeah. That's my point. That second quarter.
9: And then on top of that, the Patriots went down and scored. Now it's 21-7 and they're getting the ball back to start the second half. That was just a killer sequence right there. That negative play, that 11-yard play just destroyed everything right there. And I'm not pinning it on anybody. I'm just saying that's the reality. You can't have plays like that in that situation.
8: But that's my point. You know, there's a lot of reasons why the Raiders lost, but if I had to boil it down to the margins, it's that second quarter. It's that second quarter, 1, 2, 3, 4, 5, 6 drive sequence that went back and forth, right? I know that's essentially a quarter of the game that you're pointing at, but man, the Raiders don't have, Tyler Linderbaum doesn't put his helmet an inch over the football. That drive's still going. We have no idea how the rest of it plays out, right? Like, yeah. I know that's the coulda, shoulda, woulda, but
9: that's the second time it's happened too this year.
8: That's also my point. That's a mistake that has happened again.
9: that's just what are we doing here? And I'm, you know, like I don't know if the referee was just being overly officious right there or has been.
8: I like that.
9: Yeah, like is it really that agree? You know, but the fact is, it's the fact, and especially after you've done it already one time this year, you got to be certainly more aware right there. And I asked Kirk Cousins about that going back to the 11-yard play, and he's like, you know, there's plays where you go like, if we could have just hit that, I mean, what, how different does this game potentially look? Right, kind of paraphrasing what he said, but it's very true though. Like you're saying, that little sequence right there, and there were a couple of instances, the Tyler Linderbaum play and then the 11-yard loss, that if that goes in a different direction, you never know. That's the beauty of sports, right? You just never know what kind of game you're actually going to be talking about at the end of the game. But because they didn't, and they subbed their toe twice in two critical situations to potentially take away points. I'm just going to say they took away points. I think they would have scored some points on probably both of those drives. And then they gave up seven more. It's a 14-point swing right there. That's just, you're just not good enough right now, Vince, right? To be able to withstand stuff like that.
8: Yeah. So Clint Kubiak obviously met with the media as he always does on Monday following the game. And he was asked the question, you know, about the offensive line. Does this performance on Sunday create more opportunity for guys behind, like Caleb Rogers or Bryce Cable do, and what it means in practice this week?
10: Yeah, we always want competition. We're looking at how to get better at all positions. So, we have to look at everything. We have to improve there. And something I've been saying for multiple weeks now, that's not getting done. And so as a coaching staff, it falls on me to get it fixed.
8: Now, again, that was the common theme from Clint Kubiak, pointing the finger directly at him for every and all issues that we saw on Sunday. Again, not necessarily surprised, because that's just who he is and that's what he's done every step of the way. He shoulders the blame on himself. But again, Vinny, I think you share my sentiment. Clay, I would love to hear yours. I don't think this is a... I just think this was an execution issue. I think the Raiders came out flat from the jump, and they were never able to kind of put it together. Ashton Gentry's injury doesn't help. A lack of depth behind him, and allowing Mike Washington Jr. to be able to go about his business. And I'm not saying that he's a victim in this. I'm just saying that's the circumstance. That's the nature of what's going on right now, is this is a one-dimensional running back room, in the sense that Ashton Gentry is not 100%. When Mike Washington's out there, it's clearly a run. When Dylan Labbe's out there, it's 99% of the time a pass, right? So that there's an understanding and expectation from the defense as to what's happening. But it wasn't just the run game from the offensive line standpoint. Clint Kubiak was asked about how his offensive line needs to handle the pressure better for Kirk Cousins.
10: I just think I give a lot of credit to New England. They did an excellent job. And, I just didn't have a good plan for our guys. We didn't execute well. We got behind early, and we weren't able to get the run game going. There's just a lot of reasons that game didn't work out, and it starts with me.
8: And again, so that's Kubiak pointing to the fact that the Raiders were down early and they abandoned the run, which again he puts on his shoulders, which puts them into obvious passing situations, which allows the defense to kind of tee off. But now this is 1, 2, 3, call it 4 with the Saints, Chargers, Saints, Chiefs, and now the Patriots, that they're all doing a great job attacking this offensive line. Begs the question, you need more out of the offensive line.
11: And what I was hoping that wouldn't happen was, would it be a personnel issue? Like, I always kind of was feeling as you rolled into the season that they finally had the kind of pieces that they were working with that they felt comfortable with going forward. And if other guys were able to go and beat somebody up, that's fine. It's a meritocracy. But now it's starting to seem like maybe there's a personnel issue, that maybe they do not have the kind of horses that they were looking for at the beginning of the season. And now as you go into like the mid to quarter part, that you realize that you're deficient at one area, and that was going to be your one strength that you relied on.
9: Yeah, I think for the most part you've got adequate parts along the offensive line to get it done. I really believe that, both in the run game and the pass game. I think some other stuff needs to happen. Number one, Ash needs to get healthy. Number two, I do think that they need, it's becoming increasingly blatant, clear, notable, whatever you want, mm-hmm. that the Raiders have a lack of weapons that, you know, that can really force a defense to make some hard decisions. You know, Brock Bowers is, like I said, a one-man wrecking crew, but they need more. And it's growing more and more obvious that that's the case. And that other teams understand that too. And it is dictating or influencing how defenses are defending the Raiders as well. So, cause to me, I felt like there were times where Kirk had time to throw the ball. Guys weren't open in some cases. In some cases, he did miss a couple of guys, but more than that, I think, and this is a multiple game issue for me, is that, you know, there's enough time to throw. There's just not enough really good players to throw it to, and they're just not putting enough pressure on the defense. So I think that, to me, overrides the talent issue. I think there's enough talent on this offensive line to get it done. There's more help that needs to come, and Ashton needs to get healthy. Because if he's healthy and he's running, again, that influences how a defense is going to defend you.
8: 702-365-9200 is the number. We want to hear from you. What is the Raiders reality check that you are found out on Sunday? What is your biggest concern moving forward for the Raiders after 5 weeks of the NFL season? 702-365-9200. We're going to get to your calls. As I said, Jesse Merrick, Silver and Black Sports Network.
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20: This week's Finley Cadillac Henderson Player Performance of the Week is from the world of soccer. And this one feels like it might even be more of a lifetime achievement award. A vintage classic Cadillac. You know, one of those with the diamond in the back, the sun rooftop, dig in the scene with the gangsta lean. Yeah, that one. But back to this week's recognition. And it goes to one that many will call the GOAT, Lionel Messi, retired from his Argentina duties in a way that only a GOAT could. The script called for at least one more goal from Messi, and the 39-year-old delivered. With the wave of his left foot, he emphatically dispatched a penalty into the roof of the net in the 71st minute, queuing up the sold-out crowd at Estadio Monumental to rejoice with a collective chant of, Messi, Messi. As a matter of fact, here was the goal in the 71st minute by way of penalty kick.
22: Messi contra Dandino. Messi, goal!
20: Messi scored that goal and had two assists last week versus Benin in a 3-0 victory. Messi's 208th and final game for Argentina ended with his 126th goal as the legendary number 10 played his last game in international soccer after 21 years, two Copa America titles, and a World Cup. So how big was Messi's farewell? Well, I'm glad that you asked. The final match drew a bigger crowd than Super Bowl 2026. That Super Bowl had 70,000 plus in attendance. Messi's farewell game drew 85,000 plus, making Messi's farewell one of the biggest sporting spectacles of the year. Kickoff was preceded by the unveiling of a gigantic Messi shirt across the pitch with his iconic number 10 and the word Gracias printed across the back. And the game was momentarily halted in the 10th minute while the entire stadium stood to applaud the man of the moment with a mass ovation as a volley of fireworks were let off from the side of the pitch. Messi then signed off with a wonderful 10-minute speech in the center of the pitch, during which he signed off in style by thanking his teammates, coaches, and of course the fans for their support over the last 21 years. The veteran forward did admit that his final game was the saddest day of his career and that he did not want to leave the pitch, but that he was also bowing out of the international game, grateful, proud, and at peace. Shout out to Messi for a career with Argentina that was very Cadillac worthy. That was the Finley Cadillac Player Performance of the Week, brought to you by Finley Cadillac Henderson, the prestigious Cadillac dealer of the year. 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
25: Well, I just think that if the guys know what to expect, you know, from you, that you're the same guy whether you win or you lose, you know, at least that's what I try to be. I'm not saying that I'm successful at that. But, you know, that's what I want from others, to be consistent, someone that you can count on, hold someone to a standard, and if it's not there, tell you the truth. If it is there, tell you good job. But, you know, however you handle something, win or loss, the goal is to win the game, and, you know, we did not win yesterday, and we have a long season ahead of us, and we have big goals.
26: Big goals remain for the Silver and Black. Raiders head coach Clint Kubiak at his Monday press conference talking about handling a loss like the Raiders did on Sunday, 45-17 in New England. What is your reality? Was this a speed bump? Albeit a big speed bump. Was this expected? Was this a step backwards in your eyes after a 3-0 start
8: for the Raiders. How do you view what took place on Sunday? What's real from Sunday? What got exposed? 702-365-9200. I do want to dive into the defense. Still plenty more to talk about in the run game or lack thereof. We haven't even touched on the defense. We will do so. But first, let's get out to Robert in San Jose. Good morning, Robert.
0: Good morning, Vince, Vinny, Clay. Thank you for taking my call. Sunday was probably the first time this season I thought the Raiders kind of got outcoached. I think Josh McDaniel had a great game plan, and I think he took Robbie Leonard behind the woodshed a little bit and taught him something. But in regards to the running game on both sides of the ball, defensive tackle clearly needs to be upgraded and probably not going to happen this season. But in terms of the running game on the offensive side, Trent Green, I believe, was a color analyst Sunday, pointed out something that the Raiders faced more eight-man boxes than any team in the NFL. And clearly no other teams don't respect what we have on the outside in terms of being able to get down the field and beat someone down the field. I threw out Tyreek Hill's name last week. You guys didn't like that one. I saw Marvin Harrison Jr. got moved to Houston a little more than what I expected Arizona would get, a second-round pick. But we need to do something in terms of if we're going to go anywhere this season, you've got to get a deep threat out there, someone that's going to put the fear of God in a defense and where you're not going to be able to play a single high safety and still contain our wide receivers. So your thoughts.
1: All right.
8: Thanks, Robert. Robert. Go ahead, Vinny.
9: No, yeah, I'm right there with you. It's clear how defenses are defending the Raiders right now. And again, there's a combination of different things. But their lack of fear about what can happen behind them with the Raiders, you know, current slate of weapons is very much influencing how they defend the Raiders. And you couple that with Ashton Jeanty not being healthy right now. They've had some injuries on the offensive line. It's you know, you shouldn't be getting the results that you're getting, but those are the results that you're getting as a result of all that. There's a lot of different variables that play into it, but those are two of the biggest ones right there. How defenses are just stacking the box because there's not a lot of respect for downfield, and the fact that because Ashton is where he is right now, and it's clear he's hampered, and at this level, Vince, you know, 1% of 1% being off, and it's more than that, but let's just keep that math going. That's going to affect things. That these guys, everybody's too good, your star running back to be hampered the way he's hampered. It just changes his entire game, and it takes away some of his superpowers as well. And it's pretty clear that he's operating at a less than optimal level for himself. And then you throw in the fact that there's not a whole lot of action downfield for a couple of different reasons. It's just it leads to these types of results.
8: Okay, so here's the thing. So everything is. Robert's 100% correct. Ashton Jeanty is top five in terms of seeing the most eight-man boxes. His number is 30.2% of the time he's facing an eight-man box when Jeanty's making a run, right? So everything you're saying is accurate. The reality is this is what the Raiders are right now, though. There's nobody coming through the door, whether that's at the wide receiver spot or the defensive tackle spot, right? Like, nobody's coming through the door. This is their reality. So, again, this is why I said early on in the season, a lot is on the plate of Clint Kubiak being able to scheme it up in a way that you can make it not seem like you don't have the threats, which I don't know how you do that when you don't have it, right? It's this weird paradox, conundrum that you're in, and it's almost an impossible task because especially when you have two wide receivers down, and you're not playing your backup running back. I mean, the Raiders were almost less than one-dimensional, if that's even possible,
1: mm-hmm.
8: on Sunday, offensively. And so how much you're going to put that on Clint Kubiak in terms of just not letting Mike Washington run, in terms of I don't know what I don't know what other options there are right now. And I'm not trying to make it seem like the sky is falling, because it definitely is not. It's one game, right? But when we're looking at what is the fix there, like Vinny, I hear you, and I'm not pointing at you by any stretch of the imagination, but like, we can't just keep saying like there's no downfield threat. Like, we all understand there isn't. Like, there's, what's the fix to that? How can the Raiders go about, or is that even possible at this point?
9: They've shown three times this year, and we're pretty close in a fourth, right, against Kansas City Chiefs.
8: Right.
9: They just have to play really clean football. And what you know, against the Chiefs, they were deficient in a couple areas. They turned the ball over, and they weren't good in the red zone. That killed them, right? That was the difference. So in against the Patriots, it was just a slew of execution issues, penalties that put you behind the sticks, negative plays that put you behind the sticks, and changed everything. So there's definitely a manner in which they can still be competitive and win football games despite their limitations. But it requires certain things happening. And when that gets altered, which it did for just a brief period against the Kansas City Chiefs, but it was led to their demise in that game. And then it was a pretty much a full four quarters of it, you know, happening to one degree or another against the Patriots that turned a game into a non-competitive game. So, there you go. That's it. That is the answer right there. But it's hard to do that in the, you know, at this level, you know, of play, where you basically have to be on your P's and Q's and play. There are plus five in the turnover margin. If that can remain, or had that remained intact, we're having a different conversation right now. But it didn't, and on top of that, you got some injuries, and also the penalty yardage was great. If it stayed intact, who knows what would happen Sunday against the Patriots had they played to their norm in that regard. But they didn't. And because of that, they got punched in the mouth multiple times. So that's the recipe right there, Vince. Because like you said, there's nobody coming through the door. I'm glad that they didn't give up a second round pick for Marvin Harrison. I would have done a third round pick, and maybe, I'm sure they had discussions, but you know, the Houston Texans were, they've got a quarterback that they're getting ready to have to pay, right?
8: Yeah.
9: And they're, oh, what are they, 0-4 right now? They're in desperation mode right now. And so they gave up a second round pick to go get Marvin Harrison Jr. I think for them it made more sense than it would have for the Raiders at this point.
8: When you're getting beat by a team, you don't get back in the game by beating yourself. And that's literally what we saw. The Raiders were getting beat, and then they start beating themselves. And then that's what led to a competitive game, a close game, turning out to an absolute rout. Back out to the phones. Joe in Las Vegas. Good morning. Welcome back.
2: Hey. I'm happy so far. I kind of knew this week was going to happen. I didn't think we're going to get our butts kicked as bad as we did. They played too much of an emotional game with the Chiefs on that Sunday. So they probably had nothing left in the tank. But the reason why I called is 2 weeks with Lindenbaum. I played center a little bit in high school football. And if you watch how Lindenbaum, a center takes the ball from the point on every play, and he brings it up to the quarterback, and he turns it long ways. If you go back and watch the videos, he's got that ball long ways, so he can go straight up, so there's no turn. So there's probably no mishap during this snap. And it also gives them a little bit faster for him to fire off the ball. Well, you're losing about 2 inches of the ball, and that's pretty much why he's over the ball. His helmet's over. It's past the ball. You follow me what I'm saying? Because of those 2 inches of the length of the ball. Now when you take the ball and you turn it long ways, you lose those 2 inches. And that's why his helmet's over the line of scrimmage.
8: That's a great breakdown, Joe. Appreciate it. He's got to fix it. He's just flat. Like, that's a great breakdown.
9: To quote the Big Lebowski, well, that's just your opinion, dude. I'm just kidding.
8: No,
9: it was really good.
8: Yeah, we appreciate that.
9: No, but, we do. But, we definitely do.
8: But and I hate to, and I'm not trying to poo-poo it by any stretch of the imagination. I don't care the reason. Don't put your helmet over the ball.
9: Twice.
8: It's.
9: And it's kind of a key situation since it's usually fourth down or third down. Kind of a key. Changes the whole thing.
8: We need to get Joe in those offensive line meeting rooms.
9: Sound like something from NASA.
8: Yeah, that did sound.
9: Apollo 13 does not come back without the ball pointed to, you know.
8: Joe, you're right? The man. We appreciate you.
9: 702-365-9200.
8: Want to get to more of your...
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1: 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What's your Raiders reality? Was this a speed bump? Was this a step back? Was this just one of those days in the National Football League? Back out to the phones we go. Jack in Fairfield, good morning. Welcome.
2: Hey, thanks. Good morning, guys. I don't want to beat this whole wide receiver thing to death, but, I mean, it is a big problem, and I do feel like there's a few different little forces working against one another. And one of them is, I think Trey Tucker is the one guy that has repeatedly been getting open this season. And for whatever reason, he's not always being found or hit. So, you know, like – Joe Montana used to throw. He didn't have a strong arm at all, but he threw probably the most perfect 35-yard bomb of any, or accurate bomb of any quarterback in the league, and it was all on timing, and he knew, you know, Jerry Rice inside and out. Well, that's kind of the problem here. Is I feel like, you know, I have nothing but respect for Kirk Cousins and what he's done for us, and he's been just about everything you would want. The only thing is, you know, his arm, like Montana, isn't very strong at all. But the difference is that he doesn't have the confidence and the rapport with our wide receivers to throw a ball and have the faith that, you know, Tucker's going to go underneath it unless he's wide open or something. And I feel like that's kind of one missing thing. And, you know, you've seen it a bunch of times. Even in this game, you know, if the offensive line had held up for just another second, you know, Trey Tucker had beat his guy by 4 yards Cousins chucked it up there and it went out of bounds. You know, had he had a second more, you know, you could find him. And I've seen multiple plays like that this season where I wish there was a way to get Tucker more involved, no matter what. And then the other thing is to combat an eight-man front. Sometimes, in my opinion, you have the best trio of tight ends in the league. And I almost feel like we need to press the issue. I remember there was a Monday night game against the Broncos years ago. Rich Gannon, we started the game out with something like 23 passes in a row. Just took them by surprise and just attacked them, you know, because we had Charlie Garner and Wheatley, and that team used to be. And we don't have that wide receiver. I feel like, you know what, instead of pounding ourselves into an eight-man front sometimes just to get the running game going, maybe it's got to be these 2-3-4 yard outs and hit them quick and do something a little different. But something has to change a little bit. So I don't know what your thoughts are about that.
1: Thanks, Jack. Appreciate the phone call. 23 times without running the ball? I don't remember that. You remember that, Clay? I got to look that up. It's
3: only 25 years ago?
1: That's not in the memory bank?
3: All right, but I can see what he's saying. Passing to allow the running game to improve.
1: I think they've done
3: spreading
1: that,
3: guys
1: right?
3: out, trying like, to spread out guys. Yeah,
1: I do think that they have tried that. And to his point, Kirk Cousins, you know, doesn't have the arm like some of these other guys do. So I do wonder how much of that is a limitation, because Trey Tucker has run open a few times. Clint Kubiak talked about it earlier on the season, said we had guys, we just, you know, we got to hit them.
4: Yeah, and all of those things are correct. I just think Trey Tucker is more of a kind of a, you know, complimentary guy. He has a place in the NFL. He has a place to me on the Raiders, and I think his impact and value could actually be enhanced in a different situation with a more prominent, you know, number one guy. But again, none of that's going to happen this year. We've been talking about it for the longest time. It's a box that's going to be checked off, down the road. The problem is it hurts them right now. It does. And we can clearly see that. And we kind of understood that was probably going to be the case. When you play really good football, really efficient football, across the board, you can overcome some of your limitations right now, whether that is an injury to Ashton Shenty or the lack of a real bona fide, big time, you know, top of the tier kind of a wide receiver to run alongside Brock Bowers. You can still be a competitive football team, but you're going to have to play a certain way every week to do that. Or what's happened the last couple of weeks, is liable to happen. One, you're gonna lose to a good team because you just didn't take care of a couple of plays, and in the case against the New England Patriots, you're gonna get waylaid if you're just sloppy throughout the entire game.
1: Back out to the phones, a new Raider Mike. This is Raider Mike in Ohio. Good morning. Welcome to the Morning Tailgate.
5: Good morning, guys. Thanks for taking my call. First time caller to the show. Listen to you guys every day. I appreciate what you do. So
1: appreciate
5: thought
1: you.
5: I'd call in and give a little insight. Been a Raiders fan since the early 80s. I was born in 72, so I go back to the Casper Stabler days when my dad was a fan. He turned me on to him, so never miss a Sunday. And I'm not disappointed. I'm pleasantly happy, you know, where we are right now. Sometimes you get a clunker. Watching the game, sometimes your game plan just ain't where it needs to be, and the other teams is a little bit better. So I'm going to, you know, go back to what a caller said before, or what one of you guys said, that, you know, you come off an emotional Chiefs game, you go travel, you play an early game, and sometimes you just don't got it. But

0: receiver role, go with Mayer at one tight end, use Bowers more of just a wide receiver. This way teams can't stack the box. You know, we all know Cousins don't have the arm strength he used to have, and sometimes he's like a statue back there. His escapability and not being able to escape hurts us a lot. So maybe we just find different ways, find different schemes to use Bowers more as a wide receiver. Try to spread the field that way. But the 12, 13 personnel bringing everybody into the box, I think, is kind of hurting us. I know that's what we're dealt with, but just my thoughts. And like I said, diehard Raiders fan. Look forward to hearing what you guys have to say.
1: Raider Mike in Ohio, really appreciate the phone call. Really good stuff. Yeah, I think Clint Kubiak's trending that way in terms of how they're using Brock Bowers because they have to. 13 personnel also feels like a must at this point just in terms of protection. We'll continue the conversation in hour number two. Hour number one done. Jesse Merrick, the Silver and Black Sports Network, joins us next here on the Morning Tailgate. 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

0: today.
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6: 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Joining us now from the Silver and Black Sports Network, Jesse Merrick. Jesse, good morning. I want to get straight into it. A lot to unpack from Sunday in New England. I started the show today saying I'm still having trouble wrapping my head around what we saw, considering nothing we had seen in the first month of the season pointed to what took place on Sunday. What is your Raiders' reality from that game? Is that a speed bump? Is this a setback? Is this just life in the National Football League? How do you properly illustrate and kind of, you know, categorize what this game was and what it means?
7: Yeah, hey, morning, guys. I think kind of this is what life is like in the NFL, right? If you don't bring it, the other team's going to, especially in a spot that the Patriots were in and everything. Yes, coming off of a win, but like, you know, realizing they need to get things moving in the right direction. Having said all of that, I think I walked away saying, hey, look, like the, you know, every team has weaknesses, strengths, all that stuff. The Patriots took advantage of the Raiders' weaknesses and exposed those, you know, and that's the thing is like, you know, after the Chiefs came, you kind of saw a little bit of the blueprint. The Patriots took it to the next level. And it's one of those things where I think the reality check of it all is like, hey, look, the Raiders need to find a way to threaten teams deep with their receivers. You know, you look at the Rams last night, you know, they run a similar style offense. They run all those heavy sets and everything, but they've got speed, speedster receiver in Tutu Atwell. And then also they have Puka and, Davante Adams, you know, to be able to kind of open things up and make defenses like stay honest and stuff. And then on the flip side, you know, you got to figure out a way to get home and do it in a smart way, mix it up, all that stuff. The Patriots had a really good plan, to slow down their rush attack, and it spelled disaster for them. So again, to me, it was just like, youth in the secondary too, paired into all of that, but like the weaknesses of this team exposed in a really big way that was probably shocking for a lot of fans in Raider Nation.
8: In order, what are the top three variables or elements that are holding this run game back?
7: Ooh, right now, honestly, I don't think they're getting the best guard play right now, and I'm not just talking about Burford. I'm talking about the combo of JPJ and also Caleb Rogers as well. I think Linderbaum has had like up and down performances, you know, in front of him. And then on top of that too, like, you know, obviously, like we all know Jensen's not 100%, but I just think it consistently hasn't necessarily been there from the blocking at times and stuff. And then after that, yeah, you were saying like ranking them in order. So I would say number one, offensive line play. You know, I don't think there's a whole lot there. It's not as bad as it was last year, but there's not been a ton. And then, again, the running backs, particularly Genty, because he's gotten the lion's share of the carries, you know, making, making faster decisions, you know, like put that foot in the ground and go. We have seen Mike Washington Jr. at times do that, and it's created explosives. And I think they need more of that. And then also, too, again, Clint Kubiak, like needing to stick with it. Not something that surprised me. All those different things. But I thought that would be something we wouldn't have to worry about or see from Clint Kubiak, given the fact that he ran it at the fourth highest clip up in Seattle. I understand different situation, different running back, but it wasn't always the most effective run game in the world, but they stuck with it. And I think he's probably realizing that as well.
5: Do you feel like there needs to be more of a balance for Genty and Washington and Lobby all three together? Or is it just something that they're going to be, this will be a game by game kind of notice where each one will find its own way and be featured in a different way for each back?
7: Yeah, I mean, look, I get, we all know what Kubiak's saying with Mike Washington Jr., right? That he's not playing a lot of those snaps because of his pass blocking. And that's a lot of rookie running backs are trying to figure those things out. He had a bad game in that regard against the Chiefs. And, you know, that's probably hard for him to overlook. And like he said, he trusts still in Lobby and pass protection and things like that. Having said that, I think, you know, they said coming in they were going to ride the hot hand. And again, I believe in Ashton Genty. I believe in the talent. I believe what he can do, but he's clearly not right. And so if you're going to ride the hot hand, what are we doing riding him right now? You know what I mean? I think that's where you give the kid a shot, Mike Washington Jr., in those running situations. And I understand you got to earn it doing the pass protecting and things like that. It's not just like, oh, here's the gimmies on that. But this kid has shown you that he can be a game changer in that area. And I'm not saying he's like some magic bullet, but I would say you got to give Genty and Mike Washington Jr. the bulk of the carries. Honestly, I mean, I don't need to see. I like what Dylan Lobby did throughout camp, but I'm not trying to minimize his role any bit. But I don't really need to see him getting many carries and things like that. I would much rather see Ashton out there in those situations when they're talking about having him out there, because we know when Ashton is actually catching the ball, he's a threat, you know, out of the backfield. And we saw also too last night, like, not to bounce around all over the place, but we saw last night that the Rams had some success against the Bills getting their running backs involved in the passing game too. So seems like an opportunity there, but I would much rather see Genty and Mike Washington Jr. out there than Dylan Lobby. I think he's a killer special teams player, and maybe from time to time to mix it up, maybe when you're in 22, you know, and use him as a scat back and have Genty or the other running back out there doing some other things, but I don't need to see him out there a ton and in critical times throughout the game on the offensive side of the ball.
6: Jesse America, the Silver and Black Sports Network, with us here on the Morning Tailgate, Raider Nation Radio 920. Jesse, let's jump to the other side of the ball. In addition to the lack of run game, there was just a lack of everything on the defensive side. What was the biggest issue you saw in New England on that Raiders defense?
7: Yeah, I mean, you know, the name of the game is rush and cover, right? Really on both sides of the ball, I guess, too, if you really want to break it down that way. But defensively, you got to be able to get to the quarterback and you got to be able to cover on the back end. And it was a combo of both of those things. But to me, the Patriots and Josh McDaniels just did a really good job, you know, of devoting six and seven guys to the pass protection, but then, you know, leaking them out in the pass concepts and things like that to give Drake May time. And, you know, I mean, Drake May had a rough start to the year prior to the game against Buffalo, and he seems to have turned around a big way. And when you give any quarterback that kind of time, let alone a kid like him, to get confident, seeing what he did last year, like, he's going to pick you apart, and we saw that. And I think just on the back end and in some man situations, much like we saw against the Chiefs, like, the Raiders just got beat, you know, on the back end. And so when the rush isn't there, the coverage has to be there and vice versa. And you didn't get either one of them yesterday against two. Again, like, we can't forget this Patriots team was the fourth most injured team in the league, you know, and missing A.J. Brown. They didn't have Mac Hollins. Like, they're down to a lot of guys that on, you know, their team and many other teams, they're third, fourth string guys, you know, that are out there beating them. So I give Josh McDaniels a lot of credit for the protection plan that he had. You know, Dan Orlovsky did a really good job highlighting that, you know, on ESPN. I'm sure Raider Nation has seen a lot of that where he's chipping Max a lot and stopping him from being able to make as much of an impact on the game by doing things like that. And just, again, giving Drake May time, letting him use his legs to extend plays or take off and run. So my number one thing would be the pass rush, because, again, we've seen what can happen with this team when that pass rush is there, when they're creating havoc, all those different things, and on the back end, how they can take advantage of it. They just didn't have it from the front in this game in particular.
8: Jesse, back in 2004, the Giants were 5-4, and they had Kurt Warner as the quarterback, and they handed the keys to a rookie by the name of Eli Manning. They lost a whole bunch of games, but the next year they made the playoffs. In 2024, the Patriots, after five games, handed the keys from Jacoby Brissett to Drake May. They didn't win a whole bunch of games from that point on. Tough learning experience for Drake May, but the next year they were in the Super Bowl in his sophomore year. Back in 2016, 11 games, or week 11, the Rams handed the keys to Jared Goff from Case Keenum. Jared Goff lost seven games that year, his rookie year. The next year they won the division and went to the playoffs. At what point should we be thinking, especially after seeing Fernando go out there and play reasonably well? I know there were a lot of circumstances that may have contributed to that, but he played well. There's no denying it.
7: Yeah.
8: At what point do we start having some real conversations about when that handoff needs to happen?
7: Yeah, no, I think it's more closer to like the Rams, right? You said week 11. I think, again, like we talked about it when the schedule came out. We talked about it after the KC loss. We talked about it, I think, before the season started, the way the schedule shaped up and what I was thinking win-wise and you know, how it primed them for a fast start. Again, I didn't expect 3-0, but it primed them for a fast start. And they're still at 3-2. Like, you know, they're not out of it yet by any means. And honestly, you know, everybody's got an opinion, and I'm not saying you're saying this, but Kirk Cousins is not the issue. You know, I think most people know that. You know, I think if he becomes the issue and is the reason why they're losing, then that conversation happens.
8: Should that matter? If they lose the next two games, should it matter how Kirk Cousins is playing? Maybe you could flip him for something down the road. To me, it doesn't even matter. It's the record.
7: That's a really good point.
8: Fernando's readiness.
7: About it that way.
8: Yeah.
7: Yeah. No, that's a really good point. You know, and I think, if they lose the next two, that would put them at 3-4, I think.
8: And the Jets coming up.
7: At that point, though, yeah, you got the Jets coming up. And, like, I mean, when the schedule came out, I was looking at it, and I highlighted week 8 as a potential spot to do it, to throw them out there. My gut says no, though. I just think that the staff wouldn't do it. I could see the reasoning as to do it, but they'd be like, hey, you know, we still got a chance. They'd lean on the start. To me, it's like, when you are actually done, and I don't think that they'll really know that probably till that week 11 through 13-ish range where the bye week's at. So, like, honestly, I think that's where it makes the most sense. Or maybe at Cleveland before the bye, because you throw them out there, you get them a full game, and then you go into the bye week, you have a week of tape, all that different stuff. So, for me, like, if they're out of it and they've gotten through this rough stretch in a bad way, you know, that week 12 game I would highlight there in Cleveland. I still think, given their fast start, you know, the way things have gone, even though they've lost the last two, like, they're still ahead of the game. The fact that they've got three wins right now, you know, is crazy. And so I think that they'll hold on a little longer. I think had they started maybe 2-3, you know, 1-4, then we're having that conversation come here week 8. But I think now, just given where things are, you know, the fast start that kind of gave them a little bit more of a runway through this stretch here, that to me, week 12 seems like the money spot to really make that decision.
5: Are we starting to see in the secondary what it's like to have young players, especially rookies, starting, and you're starting to see how things are evolving against that game plan?
7: Yeah. I mean, hey, look, it's the thing, because, again, still with, like, Darren Porter, I thought he played well outside of the one deep ball that he gave up, but, like, we said it, and, like, how long can we say this? I understand some people might be thinking that, but, like, he's still learning the position. He hasn't been at corner for that long. You know, last year, figuring all that stuff out, and then as horrible as that situation was, like, now he's actually got a good staff around him, or at least we all think it is. I the last two games haven't changed my mind about that, and so I think, again, you got to give him a bit more time or longer leash than maybe you would with some other guys. And then Hezekiah Mess, like, let's not forget, like, yeah, he burst onto the scene, but, like, this is a guy that was a fifth round pick, and he's a fifth round pick for a reason, and so that consistency may not be there down in, down out, all those different parts of it. So you know, and even, like, look, Eric Stokes, you know, he didn't have his best game either. You know, I don't think there's many guys in that secondary that had a good game. You know, Trayden Stoops, again, too, yeah, getting caught with bad eyes on that dagger concept that I believe went for a touchdown, if I remember right, or at least a very big game. But, you know, you're gonna ride that wave, and if you aren't able to create pressure and make it easier and get the ball out faster, that gives those guys more time to potentially make a mistake. In this case, they did, and it's learning experiences for them. You know, and I think that's what Raiders fans need to hold on to, is that, again, like, there's still, you know, there's youth, and they're counting on youth in that back end that has shown you what they can do. But the big problem with a lot of young guys is always consistency. And again, when you're not getting that pass rush, when you're not generating turnovers, like, it's going to hurt them. And I think that's where this team is at, that they're going to live and die by whether or not they can create turnovers on defense and then take advantage of the good field position on offense. And in this game, it just wasn't there. And again, like, the disheartening part, like, I'm not trying to hide from any of that, you know, is that, like, it wasn't like world beaters at receiver, you know, that they were getting cooked by, you know, but one of those things where you just got to figure out a way to win those one-on-one battles, especially if and when your D coordinator is going to be aggressive.
9: Jesse, I want to go back to Fernando for a second. We're going to go through every, and I'm sure you have already, as I've done a couple times, a fine tooth comb with every snap, right? And going through the progressions. And One of the biggest things, or two things that stood out to me, and I want to get your take on that, and what does it mean, basically, is he didn't look jittery like he did in the preseason back there. Like, it was clear in the preseason, he got back there and he used the word rushed. Didn't look like that was the case, right? Didn't look like that was the case yesterday. The other part to it, on Sunday, the Raiders receivers combined for 8 catches. 3 of them were from Fernando in one drive.
7: Mm.
9: What does that tell you?
7: Yeah, I mean, look, like you said, too, I think, like, kudos to the starters that were in there, that the game's out of hand, Fernando comes in, and, like, they're still getting after it. I know everybody's got a paycheck, and they're trying to feed their families and all that, but it would have been easy for him to, to pack it in there, too. But to me, the things that stood out just were the decision-making, like how quickly he went through his reads and was able to do that, and, again, the comfortability with that, and the mobility. But yeah, the fact that, 3 of those catches, 3 of those 8 from the receivers were when Fernando was out there. One, I hate to be let's keep it realistic and realize the defense that was being played and garbage time and all those things. But it just tells me, like, hey, look, like, there, you can make it happen. And I'm not saying that Kirk can't, but, it can happen. And, to me, though, again, the big thing just that really stood out is the mobility and the decision making. And I think that combo is good. I mean, you see around the league when you've got mobile quarterbacks, not necessarily to be able to run, but just to be able to extend and keep plays alive and stuff, what that can do to a defense. And that was something that just stood out. So where you see that and you hold on to that, you're like, hey, look, like, if and when the time comes, for this kid this year, next year, whenever it is, like, he's going to be able to keep these plays alive. And to me, it just showed, like, continued steps forward. I mean, imagine, if he was out there for that Chiefs game, look at all the pressure that Kirk was handling. I think it's so valuable for him to be able to learn from Kirk. And it's very clear that he has learned and grown in that time, even while he wasn't playing, for the last 5 weeks. I would imagine if you could sit down with him and talk with him about just, like, what he learned from that Chiefs game, he'd probably come away with so much from what he learned, seeing how Kirk handled it and, what he was able to glean from the film and all those different things that helped him in this game, particularly against the Pats, too.
8: All right, so the Buffalo Bills beat the Rams last night in a thriller. They're going to make their way today to our old haunting grounds in Costa Mesa. They're staying out west in preparation for the Raiders game on a short week on Sunday. That looked like a pretty powerful team, and Josh Allen looked like a Dragon Slayer, the way he played with his arm, with his legs, rushing for over 100 yards. He was just, he looked like an MVP candidate last night.
7: Yeah.
8: This is a tough one for the Raiders. I know it's a short week for Buffalo, but this looks like a really talented football team that's going to get ready to visit Allegiant Stadium. I'm sure Bills Mafia is right behind them. What do we expect to happen on Sunday?
7: Yeah, it's going to be a tough one, right? You said it. Josh Allen looked like he's playing at an MVP-type level. They ran the ball 37 times in this game. I mean, you got to be able to buckle your chin strap. You got to be able to stop the run, and that includes Josh Allen, obviously, but James Cook. Now, we did see that he will fumble the ball, so that's where I would imagine they're going to be stressing, punch the ball out, punch the ball out, punch the ball out. I think there's opportunities against this defense, but it's going to be one of those things, like, they're running, duo, weak wide or weak zone, and then play action pass. That's what they're doing on offense. So you got to be able to stop those ones to have a shot in this one. Having said that, just with what I saw against the Pats, I don't love their chances in this game, because, again, Buffalo and Josh Allen, where he's at, the run like he has been, we saw what they were able to do or not do in terms of stopping the run against the Chiefs. And again, even against the Pats as well, I think James Cook paired with Josh Allen, this offense is going to be really tough to stop. I'd love to be proven wrong, but I think at the end of the day, again, like we talked about, like, you don't want to go for those participation trophies, but hang in there, like, stay close with this team. And again, on any given Sunday, anything can happen. Like, if they can maybe not play the same type of game as they did against the Chiefs, but hang in there like they did against the Chiefs, like, they'll have a shot to beat anybody, even a Bills team like this that looks like, coming off of this game in particular, is firing on all cylinders against, again, a Rams team that's 2-3, but don't get it twisted. That's a really good team.
9: Jesse Merrick, Silver and Black Sports Network. Follow him on the X at Jesse SBSN. Go up on YouTube, check out all his work. Jesse, what's coming up next for you?
10: Yeah, on Wednesday, Ryan Hogue and I are going to be combing through a lot of this stuff again. And, you know, there's we're just going to be diving into just what's going on in the receiving core, you know, and who and how, you know, can step up for them. Those are some things that stood out to me, you know, from going back and watching the answer. We're going to be diving a little bit deeper into that. And then, again, looking ahead and diving more into this matchup, we catch up with a Bills reporter who does a lot of really good scheme stuff. So we're going to be breaking down Buffalo's defense, which, again, where I think there's some real opportunities for the Raiders. That one will be dropping on Thursday. So keep an eye on Wednesday and Thursday for those ones coming out for us.
9: Jesse, as always, we appreciate you. We'll do it again next week, and we will see you this week at practice in the game on Sunday.
10: Yes, sir. Thanks, guys. Have a good one.
9: Jesse Merrick, Silver and Black Sports Network, at Jesse SBS. And I want to continue our conversation on the other side, Vinny. I want to get into Fernando a little bit. I want to hear from Ashton Jeanty, hear from Clint Kubiak on balancing Jeanty's health with what?
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13: Goes in the shotgun on a 2nd and 7 from his own 38. He's going to throw for the first time. He's looking left, escapes the pocket, dumps it short to Lauby, gets his feet moving, takes it out to the 40 right between the hash marks. His first career throw is a 2-yard gain. And a third down coming up for Mendoza in the offense.
14: Jason Horwitz on the call, Raider Nation Radio 920, the NFL debut of one Fernando Mendoza on Sunday in Foxborough, 6 of 8. A rush and one drive worth of work. Vinny, we have not been able to have the discussion here and on this particular platform. When you look at what Fernando did with the circumstance, are you, one, I'm curious your opinion on what you thought of it. Two, do you think it should have happened earlier in the game?
15: Yeah, probably a little bit earlier, but that was just like a little bit more of a nitpick than anything else. I felt like when it got to, when it got to about a 25, 26 point game, I felt like at that point, this is a good opportunity to get Fernando out there. And I know on Twitter people are like, why? What? Because development time is important. You can't just learn from the sidelines in any opportunity right now. Whether it's because of a blowout win or a blowout loss, or obviously if something were to happen to Kirk Cousins, you have to get Fernando Mendoza out there. And you can't be scared. You can't be worried. You can't be, timid about this. This is the NFL. He's a 6'5", well over 200-pound, sturdy kid who's mentally strong and physically strong. you get him out there and stop worrying and stop being so scared about things. That's a segment of Raider Nation that kind of feels that way. But so to answer your question, yeah, I would have done it a little bit sooner, but I was, you know, that was just a personal opinion. Secondarily, I thought he looked really good. I thought he looked on time. Two of his throws went for first downs. He completed his first five passes. He got him into scoring range. He took accountability. I loved the response. I needed to stand in the pocket and take a hit for the silver and black and make that throw to DT. You know, on the choice route, it showed awareness. It showed that he recognized the mistake that he made. It came up a little bit short on the run, or else who knows what would have happened. Could have had a touchdown drive or a points drive in his first drive. So all things considered, I thought he looked really good. And those conversations are going to start happening. If the Raiders do lose the next two, you hope that that doesn't happen. You hope that they can win one of one or maybe even sweep the Buffalo Bills and Los Angeles Rams. That's going to be difficult considering the caliber of opponent that's getting ready to come here to Las Vegas. And so if it goes in a opposite direction and they do lose two games, those conversations within the building they're going to be had. They are being had. You have to prepare for every circumstance, every situation. And Fernando Mendoza is an important piece of this future. He wasn't drafted to save their present. He was drafted to enhance their future. And those two timelines, those intersections, are drawing a little bit closer based on what happened the last 2 weeks.
14: I think, you know, when you ask Jesse the question, like, when do those conversations start? I mean, he makes his NFL debut, you know, slop time or not, he's in the game, right? He's taking snaps at quarterback for the Las Vegas Raiders. Those conversations are happening, and it's a good point you make and I'm not saying Sunday what we saw in Foxborough, Clay, is going to become the norm, but if it is, it doesn't matter if it's Kirk Cousins' fault or not. Time may be sooner rather than later.
16: Yeah, because things are changing, and you have to start making pivot points. And even as Kubiak had talked about, you know, when handling a loss, he's like, we still have goals this season. Well, Mendoza's time and usage is a goal. I would have to think so. And it's one of which, you know, if you any quarterback that kind of comes in and at the end of a game like the way Mendoza does, you always see like how the speed of the game could be a factor. Mendoza handled the speed of the game quite well. I felt being able to not only go through his progressions, but recognize and as you said, Vinny, like hey, if he was able to run for that first down, things could have been different. But also had that Benson throw been a catch, that would have been something else. He would have been moving the field, and like you mentioned, like he's hitting a lot of different receivers too. So there was some good that came out of that bad.
14: Yeah, I just thought it was interesting. You know, of the eight completed passes to receivers, three of them came from the arm of Fernando Mendoza in one drive.
15: I don't know if Brock was out there at that point.
14: He wasn't. And again, context is important, and that is a critical part.
15: But it shows, he was just dumping it off.
14: And it was clear, if you watch it, and if you watch it back, you see his eyes going through, scanning the field.
15: Mm-hmm. Yeah.
14: He's not locked into one guy. He was moving, and I think that is not necessarily a surprise. To me, the biggest pleasant surprise was the fact that he didn't look rushed. When he was standing in the pocket, he didn't look like he had happy feet. And again, uber small sample size doesn't even properly categorize it. But as that is now in the back of your head, and right, and the last images you have of Fernando Mendoza are completing some passes and risking life and limb, a little overdramatic, risking life and limb trying to get a first down, right, on a fourth and five. So
15: if he had thrown five straight incomplete passes and been 2 of 8, we would have to have that conversation too, right? And we wouldn't be making any excuses or qualifications for one or the other or for that, and we shouldn't for this. He looked good. That's in his first opportunity, he looked pretty darn good, right? I mean, it wasn't like he could have made a better decision on that fourth down, and a couple other things could have gone a different way. But the fact of the matter is, he looked good. And if he had looked the opposite, we'd be talking about that as well.
14: I thought Malik Benson could have done a little bit more to help Fernando on those two incompletions too.
15: Yeah,
14: the one getting the foot down is, and the other one just maybe fighting for the ball a little bit more. Ball placement could have been better, but there was still a chance. Either way, that again, we're being hyper sensitive because there were so few to work with. But that's the look on that. Here's what Clint Kubiak had to say on one Fernando Mendoza making his NFL debut Sunday in Foxborough with a little more than 6 minutes left in the game, and what he thought of the rookie quarterback and what he put on tape.
17: He was prepared. He played fast. He got through his progressions quickly. He knew his hot issues. It was a solid start for him.
18: What do you feel like he can learn from that experience going forward?
17: I think with any reps that you get, it's going to make you better. The live game reps are the best medicine. But him just getting, time with our starting offensive line, in an on the road environment, was a very positive experience for him, although it wasn't for us.
19: I know you said Kirk is still your starter, but how confident are you for Fernando had to go into a game that's still on the line that he can be okay?
17: Oh, that's why, that's why he's here. We have a lot of confidence in him. Kirk's a starter, and, if Fernando's called upon, he'll be ready to go, as like he was yesterday.
14: And again, there's no, wavering right now. Kirk Cousins is still QB1, right? But I'm curious what that timeline looks like if this run game doesn't get off the ground. If this offensive line can't start moving piles and not become a one-dimensional type offense. Now, Ashton Jeanty has some say in that, but again, how much say he actually has, Vinny? Clay, I don't know, because the injury is the injury. And it doesn't look like it's getting better. And I know it's just put your foot in the dirt and make a move, but if he can't do that, it's not just taking his superpowers away, it's taking him away, right? Because his superpowers is being able to break tackles. And I think what we've seen is he's been unable to break tackles, that injury notwithstanding, and he's relied more so on just kind of putting his head down and trying to fall forward, right? Like he's trying to, it's more of like literally bite your lip and grind forward as opposed to, having the finesse that he's shown very early on in his career.
15: Yeah, and I think the run game, to me it's going to be the standings, the record. A little bit of that and, maybe an honest assessment by whether it's the coaching staff or the front office of, okay, it's time to get our future quarterback on the field and start really preparing him for the future. And all these valuable reps that Clint Kubiak is talking about. I mean, I just mentioned Eli Manning, Jared Goff, and Drake May. A lot of what they experienced early on was painful stuff, right? Not good stuff. But all of it helped prepare them for the very next year when they led their teams to the playoffs and in Drake May's case, the Super Bowl. And I maybe one happens without the other, but the fact of the matter is we don't have the luxury of being able to go redo it back in time and see if that could have worked out that way too. Yeah. What we do know is the way it played out, in their sophomore years, their second seasons, all three of those quarterbacks after experiencing a lot of, pain and misery and some good and some bad and all of that in their rookie years, in their rookie seasons turned out to be really valuable experience for them to then take it to another and higher level the next year, not just from themselves as quarterbacks, but also their teams, right? And obviously their level of play helped their team get to higher levels as well. And who knows if that would have been possible had they not gotten the experience that they got as rookies. So for me, yes, and the running game, to your point, Vince, that's going to probably go a long way in deciding how these next couple of games play out, right?
14: I mean, that's what I'm saying.
15: Yeah, exactly. So those are very likely go hand in hand. And I know that, there's a segment of the fan base that wants everything to be perfect for Fernando Mendoza to go out there. This has to be right and that has to be right and this has to be great and that has to be great, as if he's some porcelain doll that you're afraid of dropping and he's going to shatter. Look, it's never going to be perfect. And this year probably won't be perfect for the Raiders. So you can't keep waiting for an imperfect situation to become perfect before you put your prized rookie quarterback on the football field. It never will work out that way. It's never been that way. And history has shown that even when it's not, good things can eventually happen because of the experiences that those quarterbacks got in imperfect situations.
14: And you talk about the standings going to be also a dictator of what transpires. You know, the Raiders, you look at the standings, it almost makes you feel a little bit better based on what happened on Sunday. Obviously, the Chiefs are still undefeated. But then it's you and the Broncos at 3-2, and the Chargers are 0-5. The Broncos have the Seahawks next week, and that's the Cardinals, and I think they have the 49ers. I think that's their three-game snapshot.
16: Mm-hmm.
14: So, you know, no walk in the park necessarily for them in 2 out of 3 weeks. So even in 3 weeks, depending on what you think of the Raiders, it may, in terms of the standings, within the division, again,
15: yeah,
14: they still have their goals in front of you. But Clint Kubiak was asked, and I believe it was by our own Brandy Flores here on Raider Nation Radio 920, you know, about Ashton Jeanty and balancing, like, you want Ashton Jeanty in the lineup, but you got to balance what's his effectiveness with the injury.
17: It's just a weekly thing that we're battling with him, with his teammates. You know, I have a ton of confidence in our training staff. They do a great job of getting our guys available for the game and continuing to get them healthy. And, you know, whether it's Ashton or anybody on the roster, a lot of guys are beat up. It's that time of the year, and it's up to us and at the end of the day to make the decision if they can go or not.
14: I do not want to in any shape or form demean what Clint Kubiak is saying when he says we got a lot of guys beat up, right? Like there's guys that are beat up. There's a difference between being, you know, tired and sore and beat up and then not being able to be effective at what you do because of said injury, right? Like there is a difference there. And for Jeanty, his injury is the ankle foot that, Captain Obvious, is everything for a running back.
15: Yeah, like if it's a shoulder injury, you got to gut it out, brother. You know,
14: right.
15: tape it up, put in some extra pain. Yeah, you're going to have to deal with some pain. In this, it literally affects
14: what he
15: everything.
14: Can and can't do.
15: Yeah.
14: So
15: the level of which he can and can't do things.
14: So,
15: yeah.
14: So that's why I have strong, you know, what is the reality of this Raiders run game moving forward? I have questions. Because, again, it's not going to get better without rest. And if they do go the approach where he practices on a limited basis, you know, throughout the week to try and help that, try and help him rehab it, so to speak, you know, you trust, obviously, in their plan, whatever the medical team and all them are going to say. But at some it looked the worst it's looked in the last few weeks for Ashton Jeanty. And if Mike Washington isn't going to be part of that equation, I have real concerns of how this run game gets off the ground. Not saying it can't, because I do have ultimate belief in the guys running the show, in Kubiak and Dennison. Ashton Jeanty, we caught up with them, Raider Nation Radio, 920 did, after the game in New England to talk about his game, how he's feeling, and what it means.
20: How you feeling? When did you know that you were ready to go, and how you feeling afterwards?
21: Just, you know, pregame warm-up, just kind of working through it, getting warmed up and all that. So I knew I'd be able to go out there and play.
20: What'd you see out there today? I know it was another tough one. The team collectively as a whole, what did they do well to take away what you guys wanted to do?
21: They brought a lot of pressure. Zero. About the linebackers in the run game. They were just way better than us today.
20: Kirk talked about the toughness that you showed today, being out there for your teammates. Is there a breaking point there at all, though, where maybe there's any question of maybe I shouldn't push it, you know, to get out there? And why is it so important for you to be out there, even though maybe you're going through something?
21: Right? Yeah, I mean, I can't run, jump, cut. I'm playing, like, you know what I'm saying? So football is a tough game. Like, you're never going to play feeling 100%. So at the end of the day, I just want to go out there and do my best for my teammates and whatever it takes.
20: How discouraging is it from your point of view that you're not 100% and that may be holding you back a little bit?
21: I wouldn't say it's discouraging. I mean, it's obviously you would like to not have these, you know, things holding you back, but I don't really look at it like that. I mean, just got to play better. Like, you know, it doesn't matter the circumstances.
20: Where do you feel like you can be better?
21: Just making plays in the run game. Just Literally that, breaking more tackles, just being more explosive.
14: And so you hear that part at the end, and that's the part you feel for him, because you kind of you hear it in his voice.
16: Yeah.
14: He's like, you want to break more tackles, you want to be more explosive. But in the back of his mind, he's like, and again, I don't want to speak for him or pretend to get in his mind. Based on what we're seeing, those are the two things we're not seeing, and it's not because he can't do it or he doesn't have the talent to do it. It's because he physically hampered to do so. And that's the most frustrating part, obviously, for him and for the team.
15: Yeah, and you know, when he said, if I can't run, cut, yeah, you can do those things. It's how, but are you doing it the way Ashton Jeanty does it? And the answer is clearly,
14: I can cut on a dime. Might take four dimes.
15: But it might be like the size of a new baseball base.
14: I can cut on it. But yeah, the difference between my cut and an Ashton Jeanty cut is two different galaxies.
15: And his right now is far different than what he normally is able to do. And quite honestly, I think it's affected a little bit of the pass game, because he had another drop on Sunday, and you can tell that he's
14: there.
15: It's funny you should say that. It is actually focus. It's just he's so focused on, I got to get going, like, because he doesn't have that normal confidence that he would have in his ability just to catch it and then like you said, on a dime, get into a next a next gear, as he seamlessly is able to do when he's healthy. But I think he understands, you know, innately, whatever, subconsciously, he doesn't have that next gear necessarily, or he has to really push it to get to that next gear more than he normally has to do. So he's in a rush. And so when I saw him drop that ball on Sunday, it felt like he was trying to do five different things at once, because he's trying to overcompensate for that lack of explosiveness and that lack of seamlessly transitioning to that next gear, because he's playing on a bad foot and a bad ankle. It's not just one injury, it's two injuries that he's dealing with right now, and that's just not good for a running back.
14: 702-365-9200. One open to the phone lines once more for Raider Nation. 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What's your Raiders reality through 5 weeks of the season? What are you feeling after that week 5 loss against New England? Concern level? What's the fix? Who are you looking to for answers? 702-365-9200. 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
0: Gambler's Bonus hits again. 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
14: 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You know, we were talking about Genty being able to cut on a dime just like me.
16: Yes.
14: On Friday. My son's soccer team, soccer coach, had a kids versus parents scrimmage.
16: Oh, no.
14: And, well, let's just say dusted off the old cleats.
16: You did? Or,
14: I did.
16: Or the missus?
14: The missus.
16: Yeah.
14: Okay. She was amazing. Hasn't touched a ball years. Dominated, like, was it incredible. Posting in, just ripping them from 30. I got out there, started touching the ball. I'm like, I still got it.
16: Oh, no.
14: The touch is still there. Vinny, I made one run down the sideline, and I was like, oh, my. I felt every twinge, tinge, everything you could feel in your quads, hammies, and calves all at the same time.
15: That's when you say, where's the beer cooler?
14: My goodness. I was like, how long are we doing this? How long is this scrimmage? Yeah. It was... I was
15: running
14: I
15: clock, sucking, right? We got a running clock going on right now.
14: I was sucking wind. My lungs were burnt. I couldn't believe.
15: Yeah.
14: How?
16: I hear my phone ringing. I got to take this. It's the station.
14: And I like to think I'm not out of shape, but I'm definitely not even. It was a harsh. You're talking about a Raiders Reality Tuesday. That was a harsh reality
16: where the kids are in better shape than you are.
14: When my son ran past me,
16: yeah,
14: and not because he's faster than me.
4: just because I couldn't.
15: And you got to trip him.
4: I couldn't.
15: Got to trip him.
4: Oh, I did. I used the physical game to my advantage.
15: Yeah.
4: There was no refs out there.
15: We gotta have you right watch the great Santini. Right?
16: Yeah,
15: you know what I'm talking about.
16: Yeah, let's pump up that basketball and let's play a little one-on-one.
4: It's just the first time in a while
15: that
4: I've felt, oh man, they're passing me up right now. Yeah.
15: Welcome to the other side.
4: Yeah.
15: Real quick, we are talking about the standings and everything like that. The Raiders, if the season were to end today, would be in the playoffs. They would be the seventh seed. In the AFC playoffs, they're down a couple of notches from where they were a couple of weeks ago. But here's where it gets kind of interesting when we're talking about some of these decisions. And who knows? Maybe the decision to go to Fernando Mendoza, if they go to that, is to create a spark too. So you can't rule that out either. I mean, he looked the part on Sunday, but that's a little bit further down the road. So right behind the Raiders, you say, okay, they're in the playoffs. Who are they battling? Who's the teams right behind them that they're battling? The team right in front of them is the Broncos, who they're technically tied with. They would have the sixth seed. The Patriots have the fifth seed at 3-2 as well. I think, maybe we could say that they're, all those arrows are kind of pointing up, for the Broncos and the Patriots. They seem to be playing, Patriots obviously look pretty good, on Sunday. Then you got the Raiders, sitting at the number seven spot with a 3-2 record. I know it's only 5 weeks into the season, but here's where it gets kind of interesting when you really start breaking it down. Right behind the Raiders, and I'll ask you guys after I read these names off, who do you actually believe in as a credible threat moving forward? The Cleveland Browns at number 8, they're 3-2. The Pittsburgh Steelers.

0: Harrison Jr., so they might make some noise before it's all said and done. Good trade for them, I think, to maybe salvage things real quick. The Colts, I don't know what to make of the Colts. It feels like the quarterback is back to being the Giants' version of that quarterback. The Jets, I'm not sold on the Jets. The Steelers and the Browns, very dubious on them. The Bengals would worry me for sure.
1: Bengals, yeah, you figure the Browns, Steelers, Bengals are all going to knock each other out at some particular point, being in the division. The Jets, don't believe them. They're, you know...
0: No.
1: Yeah. We'll continue the conversation. Hour number three, your calls next on the Morning Tailgate, Raider Nation Radio, 920.
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5: It's hour number three here on the Morning Tailgate, Raider Nation Radio 920. Vince Sapienza, Vinny Bonsignor, Clay Baker, coming live from Las Vegas here on a Tuesday, October 13th, 2026. It's a Raiders reality check Tuesday. Silver and Black fall 45-17 in New England. Their first road loss of the season. Back-to-back losses of the 2026 campaign. And after 3-0 start, Raider Nation, many are asking, what are they now? What's real? Was that a speed bump? Was that a setback? Was that life in the NFL? Was that a confluence of negative things happening all at once? Were the coaches outcoached? Were the players out-executed? Is the answer all of the above? What say you? 702-365-9200. Want to continue to get your thoughts. Jason Fitz will be joining us here in about, 25 minutes. From Yahoo Sports to get his take, what the fix is, what's real, what's not. We've talked about the running game. Let's dive a little bit into the defense, shall we? 534 yards of total offense allowed. Drake May looked like the Super Bowl starting quarterback that he was a season ago. And it's kind of chicken or the egg a little bit. Is the Raiders' defensive line getting home? Are the Raiders secondary covering the way they need to? I would argue, watching back a second time, the Raiders just were unable to get any sort of pressure on the quarterback. Obviously, Max Crosby was getting his double and triple teams as he always does, which is as a Herculean task to create the pressure that he is able to do on a consistent basis anyways, but he was mitigated, to say the least. Malcolm Kuntz was, you know, despite a couple good weeks, once again, you know, tough sledding for him. Quiddy Pay has kind of been silent on that side as well. And if you're not bringing pressure, where is it coming from? When you do bring pressure and you go cover zero man-to-man in the secondary, your corner's got to make a play. Corners can't get beat. Unfortunately, that was not the case on Sunday.
6: Well, I had some Patriots people that were like, why are the Raiders defending their perimeter wide receivers and basically no safety help looks over and over and over again? It's a throw that Drake May loves to make up the sideline in one-on-one situations. He has supreme confidence in doing that and making those throws, and did continually. And the Raiders all afternoon, and it was clear as day watching from the press box all afternoon, basically put their cornerbacks out there on islands and asked them to chase the Kyle Williamses and other wide receivers, and it didn't go well for them. And when you're not getting the pressure, which they didn't, you can't expect those young cornerbacks or any cornerback to stay with wide receivers in one-on-one coverage across the field, up the field, down the field. And so it was a little bit perplexing, the approach that they had, not necessarily to begin the game, but as the game went on, and it was, you know, becoming more and more obvious that they were having difficulty with that defensive structure, and the Patriots were making them pay for it, but there really wasn't, you know, much adjustment to it. And I asked Clint Kubiak about it, you know, like, was that the plan? And he didn't tell us how the sausage was cooked, but, or packed, but it didn't sound like he was very happy, obviously, with the results.
7: Well, you can also see that another week where the Raiders' run defense is also not there. I mean, 165 yards on the ground, 189 the week before, and even in New Orleans it was 148. You know, the point is just that, you know, if you're not able to stop the run, they'll start picking you apart on through the air. And yeah, I can also see how they're also running a lot of things at these young corners, especially on Massis's side of the ball, that, you know, that even if it's not a run play, they're still running guys at him as if it were. So there's causing some hesitation, and also it's going to rely on a lot of rookies to get a lot of good communication that they feel comfortable with in a lot of the calls. And that also kind of seemed like that was a miss, like maybe the communication wasn't there or whatever it was. They weren't firing and they couldn't reach up to that potential. But, you know, we're seeing, you know, two maybe dynamic offenses, no doubt about it. Andy Reid, play caller, and Josh McDaniels is one, but they seem to be one in which they can really take advantage of a young secondary that is apt to make mistakes.
5: Yeah.
6: But you also have to give him help, don't you, Vince? Like, there was no safeties. Did you see any safeties?
5: The lack of adjustment when they're getting beat time and time again.
6: Right.
5: It's not that they just went cover zero. Like, they gotta learn, right? Like, you gotta trust them at some point if you're gonna run certain blitz packages and do certain things on defense to not be limited and try and be different and things of that nature. Like, I get it, but when you're continually getting beat, you gotta change something, right? And that just, it didn't seem like it was. And I guess that's the issue that I have. The other part that I have, and I'm trying to find the numbers right now because they're right here in front of me. If I can, so Eric Stokes played 84% of the defensive snaps. Taron Johnson played 85 of the defensive snaps. Darian Porter 67, and then Zeke Massis 33%, Jermond McCoy 16%. So. Guys got in, right?
6: There was a rotation.
5: Clearly a rotation going on. But unfortunately, this was because it wasn't working for anybody. And so I'm very curious at what that looks like going forward. Real quick, Vinny, because of the question you asked Glenn Kubiak, I want to hear from the Raiders head coach, who spoke not only after the game, but he was asked again on Monday during his press conference about the play of Darian Porter and the unfortunate exposure that the young secondary received on Sunday.
8: I would say that, you know, he's a guy that was starting, lost his job for a week, and is so mentally tough that he came back in and played really good football yesterday and played very competitive. And that's not a surprise. That's the kind of guy that he is. And, you know, he's just going to continue to get better, and him and Zeke will compete for that job.
9: There were some welcome to the NFL moments for both Trayden and Zeke on Sunday. What do you want to see from them this week as they try and get back to the form they showed earlier this year?
8: Yeah, well, you know, in the NFL, there's always people working on your weaknesses at all times. So the Patriots did a great job of exposing ours, and all I'm asking them to do is their jobs, and it's our jobs as coaches to get them prepared and put them in position to play successfully. So, you know, they're young guys. They'll keep playing, and we count on them to play at a high level.
5: And again, it's just another example. Like, rookies are going to have rookie moments,
7: mm-hmm.
5: And they did. That's not the only reason the Raiders lost. That's what I think we were talking about at the top of the show. It was a lot of reasons why the Raiders lost on Sunday and why the score turned out to be what it was, which is why, you know, I continue to ask the question, 702-365-9200, was this a speed bump? Was this a setback in the Clint Kubiak era in terms of moving this thing forward? Because we knew there was going to be losses, right? But Clint Kubiak uses the phrase all the time, falling forward, right? This one felt like, did it feel like a step back? Was this a falling forward? Was this a speed bump? Was this just a comedy of errors that took place on Sunday? And I think it feels like more of the latter for me, because you do have a bunch of young guys in that secondary that learn the hard way in real time against a quarterback that, when given time, and this plays into the pressure not being there on the defensive line, can burn you and can tear you up, which is what he did.
6: Do Do you think the young defensive coordinator also learned some lessons?
5: 100%. And that plays into it as well. It's a great point.
6: Yeah. Yeah. I mean, that's, you know, and I know that he's learning on the job and learning his personnel, as well, without a doubt. And so, yeah, I felt like maybe there was some room for some adjustments, in that game plan, especially coming off the play against the Kansas City Chiefs where, it was a zero blitz and it was, you know, Trayden Stukes on his guy across the field. And that turned out to be the pivotal play of the game, right? To Thornton, to change the Chiefs game. So, but I felt like there was I respect the aggression, and I respect the confidence, but at some point, you as the coach have to make some adjustments to help your guys out a little bit more. I think Clint was kind of alluding to that. Again, these are all learning experiences, so it's not fire everybody and all that kind of stuff, and he's no good. You know, everyone's learning on the job right now, the young players and the young coaches, so sometimes you're going to have to expect those types of days and those types of experiences. And to your point, what was Sunday? Sunday was affirmation that of a few things. Number one, the limitations of this roster. Number two, where Ashton Jeanty is health-wise. And number three, where they are at the roster, with their roster primarily, and some of their limitations as a result of that. You don't have to play perfect football, but you can't be on the negative side of all the bad things. And you can't keep putting yourself behind the chains the way they did. They just don't have the firepower, to be able to, to compensate for that. And I'll point to last night as well. The Rams do have that kind of firepower, but at the end of the day, your self-inflicted wounds, even if you're a really good team, are bound to bite you in the butt. If you do those too often, and the Rams did it way too often last night, you know, special teams, penalties, and then the Rams, you know, or the Raiders had a similar experience on Sunday, kind of across the board. And where they are as a roster, it's a recipe for disaster right now. So they can get back on track, but they have to play, to the recipe that they created for themselves those first three games of the season, and there's not a lot of room for deviation, from that.
5: I don't think the loss is what's jarring for Raider Nation. I could be wrong. 702-365-9200. I think less jarring is the loss and more jarring is the score. It is just the one-way traffic that the score looks like it was specifically on the defensive side. I know I was speaking loudly about the run game because for me that is the core of a lot of the issues. Like the defense is not on the field as much. If you're able to run the game the way the Raiders want to run the ball, which they haven't for the last month. But the other jarring part was the defense couldn't stop anything, which is not something we have necessarily. It's been a slow progression getting to this point because in the last three games, they've given up 27 plus points, right? But it's been like a slow drip in that it's been getting a little worse in terms of the number,
6: right?
5: And that's what's jarring about it because I think Max even said, after the Chiefs game, like, look, we gave up 30 points. We don't want to give up 30 points, but we felt like we played a good game, right? Like there's a difference. That's the nuance of it. They gave up 27 points the week prior to, they gave up 28 points to the Saints. Tyler Shuck threw four touchdowns. Didn't feel like that. They felt like they played a good game, especially with the takeaways, but they still gave up those points. They gave up 30 points to the Kansas City Chiefs, but they felt like they played a really good game, and the eye test tells you they did. This Sunday, they gave up 45 points, and it probably felt like more.
6: Yeah.
5: Right.
6: Hey, look. You could get a large 16-inch pizza, right? And you could cut it in ways where it's a 4-piece pizza or an 8-piece, pizza, right? I like the big slices, so I'll go 4. But like for instance, in the Chiefs game, it was probably if you're talking about that pizza as a blame pie. It was probably 4 pieces. In Sunday's loss to the Patriots, you probably doubled it up. There's probably 16 pieces to that pizza, right? There's a lot of different, there were a lot of different reasons why the Raiders played, or lost the game. with the score the way it was. It wasn't one thing. It wasn't four things. It was probably eight things or six, however many, you know, the slices of the pie you want to cut it up to. There were a lot of different reasons. And again, with where the Raiders are right now in their journey, you can't make yourself, you're not good enough to make yourself that vulnerable by playing that carelessly in some ways. And not, I would, maybe not carelessly, but with a lack of efficiency in too many areas. The more areas where you're not playing efficient football, the more you're going to leave yourself vulnerable to those types of afternoons. So clear up half of those and you're not going to get that score. It's going to be a much closer game. And you go back to, you know, the 11-yard loss on first down to Trey Tucker. If that's an 11-yard gain or a 5-yard gain or a 6-yard gain, number one, you're in much better field goal position. But number two, you're moving in the right direction, not the opposite, not the wrong direction. And who knows what happens if you tie at 14-14. It changes their play calling. It changes your play calling. It changes your confidence. It changes your demeanor. Everything changes if you're going into halftime tied 14-14 after not a great half of football, as opposed to down 21-7. That's a huge difference right there.
5: 702-365-9200. Want to hear from you. Get your thoughts, get your calls on what this Raiders Reality Check Tuesday means to you through 5 weeks of the season as well. What week five in Foxborough meant to you. Before we get to your calls, your thoughts, want to go back inside the locker room and hear from the Condor himself, Max Crosby, putting some perspective on what the loss was, what it means moving forward.
10: Just overall, was there a reason that you saw the team kind of come out flat in tackles today?
11: I don't know. We got to watch the film. It just wasn't good enough all around. It wasn't good.
12: What do you feel like allowed their offense to get more rhythm?
11: You know, I feel like we struggled, off the field and third downs. You know, they made some big plays. You know, they just stayed ahead of the sticks, I feel like, and made some big plays, big moments. So, I've got it to them.
12: Anything in particular that they did up front to keep it going away from Greg?
11: You know, they did a good job. You know, they chipped a lot and long passes and, got the ball in his hands quick, and you know, they did a good job. I guess that's doing well on early down, so we can just gear up and rush. So they did a better job.
10: You all stayed away from committing penalties through the first 4 weeks. A lot popped up today. Do you see any reason for that?
11: Yeah, I mean, we had more penalties than usual. It just wasn't good enough, you know what I mean? There's some, you know, you got one-on-one matchups, and sometimes, you know, flags are thrown and stuff like that in the back end, and that's just part of the game. You know? So you just got to play cleaner, better technique, and we'll learn how to be good.
10: What was Clint's message for the team after kind of trying to move on from this game?
11: I mean, it's 1 week at a time. You know, that's how this league is. You just got to respond, and that's all you can do. You know what I mean? We got to get better from it. We got to learn from it. You know, they outplayed us in all three phases, and that's how you lose games on the road. So yeah, we'll learn from it.
12: As a veteran leader, what kind of response do you want to see from
11: them? Yeah, it's process oriented. You know what I mean? You can feel like you're the best team in the world 1 week, and the next week it could be. You know, it could be real tough, but that's not this locker room. That's not the guys that we got. You know, it's just about getting better. And we're all going to look in the mirror. It takes every single one of us, and we've just got to improve from it.
10: You've talked about the closeness of this locker room. How do you feel like you come together and rebound guys?
11: Yeah, it's one game. You know what I mean? It's not good enough, obviously. We definitely didn't expect to play that way, but it's how you respond. You know, that's the nature of the beast. You know, you got to show up every single day and get better, and you know, it's on all of us, everybody, you know, players, coaches, we all we got to find ways to get better.
5: So that's Condor Max Crosby after the game, 45-17 loss to the New England Patriots. I don't know, how do I say this? Max has been there here before, right? Like, Max has felt these before. I'm curious the response, not necessarily from him, but inside the room, the guys who have been here before that have felt that, right?
7: Mm-hmm.
5: One-sided, but also having a bit of a foundation of a 3-0 start. How differently that, right? Because things snowballed on them Sunday,
7: yeah,
5: which we have seen in the past. Which, you know, I saw a bunch of tweets on Sunday and in the messages and different things up on the text line, even today, saying same old Raiders. And I push back against that.
6: I hate that. I hate that.
5: I push back against that because if you're watching it, if you just look at the score, then it's easy to sit there and be like, yeah, same old Raiders. They got blown out on the road in a game that, you know, there was a lot of optimism for and they lost. I don't see it as that. Vinny, I would imagine you agree with me. Clay, same. But I'm curious because we asked the question, we said we're going to find out what the Raiders are made of after that Chiefs loss. And then Sunday was what it was. Now we're going to ask the same question. What are the Raiders made out of after that loss, but going up against maybe, I haven't looked at the odds today, Bill's got to be the Super Bowl favorite, right?
7: They're up there, right?
5: They got to be there after 5 weeks. So does this Sunday, will Sunday really tell you what the Raiders are made out of? Did the New England game really tell you where the Raiders are at this particular point? Like, where are you in that timeline of five games?
6: When you say
5: who they are, who they are.
6: Okay, because
5: what they are, who they are, what they are.
6: Yeah, yeah. Because it's not I don't feel like this is a mentality issue. You know, like guys checking out or mentally weak or things. I don't sense that lack of work ethic, pointing your fingers and everything like that. Because you know, when I hear that, you know, in terms of what you're made of, sometimes that's where my mind goes. I want to. You're talking about who, what their identity is, what they stand
5: for. What the team. Yeah,
6: the talent,
5: I'm not talking about like do they have the mental capacity to be able to compete. That's not what I'm talking about. Yeah, we're not talking about want. We're talking about what are they? And so that's what my question is. And I thought last week was a better way to ask that because you are going up a team that was a bit wounded, right? Like they had a bunch of guys on the injury report, a game that was a winnable game, and you got boat raced. 45-17. You lost. We're going to ask the same question this week, later on in the week, right? Like what kind of response? What's the bounce back? What are the expectations? Those are conversations for a different day later this week, but it's going to be it has to be a different expectation when you're going up against what many believe is the betting favorite to be the Super Bowl winners.
7: And also in a year like this, I didn't hear the kind of hopeless that you would hear in certain players like Max in years previous after a bad loss like this, and hopeless in the sense that, you know, I don't know if we can turn this around, but we got to. But I think there's enough veteran presence in this locker room, especially on the defensive side, that they can rely on some of that personnel upgrades and experience to turn things around and to avoid really bad losses where everything went wrong on the defense.
6: Yeah, I'm going to go also to you know, some of the talent issues. They for two straight weeks, they really haven't been able to get to the quarterback the way they had been getting to the quarterback, generating pressure, making life difficult, getting sacks. The turnovers, you know, have leveled off in the Chiefs game. Their head was underwater in that regard. You know, they certainly weren't doing what they had been doing the first 3 weeks of the season. These last 2 weeks, that's contributed to it. The penalties obviously caught up to them a little bit. There's some things that they are lacking. I think as the year has gone on and more teams analyze the Raiders, I think the defensive structure has reflected the lack of respect that they have for downfield action by the Raiders, and so they're structuring their defense with that as a secondary concern and more concerned about stopping the run and then making them try to beat you downfield. And right now it looks like the other team doesn't believe the Raiders have the horses to beat you downfield, and who show prove them otherwise. I don't know if you can with what they have. So I think what for me the last 2 weeks, and it's tough going across the country as well. It was the early time slot. That doesn't help. There's statistics galore that talk about that. I think getting home is going to help them out these next couple of weeks, hopefully. You know, just having you sleeping in your own bed, the time zone, all of those can help and hopefully make these games much more competitive and you know, hopefully they are able to win these two games, or at least one of them. But it's not going to also change some of the deficiencies of this roster. And we all knew that coming into the season, that there were holes in this roster, and this was a you know, a multi-year proposition. And I know Raider fans hate to say that and hate to hear that, and I get it, but that's the truth of the matter. We're not going to say it because you don't like to hear it. It is what it is. That is the fact of the matter. And you can see that at wide receiver. You can see that at other positions. You can see where they're young in certain areas right now, and how some of that is making them a little bit vulnerable. So, to me, this is kind of where the Raiders are at the journey. They're 3-2. I don't think that anyone really expected that necessarily. So that's on the positive side. Maybe they are a little bit ahead of schedule or getting more toward being on schedule. But the future still remains bright. And I think there's some real, building pieces here. And hopefully that continues to grow and prosper, and develop as the year goes on and see where they are at the end of the year. But to me, a lot of truths are coming out these last 2 weeks of who the Raiders are in terms of their talent level and their experience level and where they are in their particular journey.
5: It's a Raiders reality check Tuesday. What is your Raiders reality? What's real? What's not? Based on Sunday in Foxborough in the first 5 weeks of the NFL season. We'll continue.
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3: You know, every time I listen to the open, I hear something different. How many times have we listened to Jason's entrance? The way he says, and that's a touchdown. I like that. I like that cadence. That should be the call every time.
4: It's very crafty.
3: Like, you get all up on who, you know, the name, you know, do something fun with the words and say, and that's a touchdown. That's the signature. I like that. Jason Fitz, Yahoo Sports, Grammy winner. Hello, woo! Fitzy. Let's dive into it, because you are the power of positivity, it seems, win or lose, giving us the proper perspective. My question to you is this. Does Sunday's loss in New England erase any of the good we've saw in the first month of the season?
5: I mean, if we're being honest, I think the answer to that's probably yeah. Like, because here's the thing. Like, so let me paint a picture for you boys, right? Like, here I am up in Connecticut, so I drove the 2 hours. I spent the money out of my own cheap pockets to get myself some good tickets. Like, I didn't just get tickets. I got myself some good tickets. And then, you know, it was gracious. Like, somebody with the team was gracious enough to give me some sideline passes. So, like, I'm down on the field before the game. I'm talking to Kirk Morrison. I'm talking to my buddy Harry Douglas. They're all calling the game. Everybody's walking up to me, and they're like, man, I really like this team this year. They look good. And I'm watching warm-ups. Now, here's the long part of this story that's already too long. But a few years ago, we all remember the Raiders going to New York and getting their butt kicked by a terrible Jets team. I was at that game, too. And I stood and I watched. I watched all the warm-ups. I watched Derek Carr at the time sailing. Like, he was throwing to nobody, and he was sailing every pass. And I looked at the people around me, and I said, well, we're going to get killed today. Derek Carr is obviously off today. You can feel it. So here I am standing on the sideline watching Kirk warm up, watching the Raiders warm up, and I looked around. I'm like, this feels different. This feels like this team felt locked in warm-ups. It felt right. Everything felt like everything was precise. Everything was business-like. So I walked up to my seat then, you know, solid 10 rows off the field with Patriots fans everywhere throwing things at me. Didn't care. Felt good about it. And then all of a sudden, this is what we get. I think part of the reason that for us as fans, the reason that it takes away some of the good feels is because it was such a here we go again moment. The annual East Coast meltdown for the Raiders is traumatic when we see it, and it's hard not to go through it and then say, well, same old Raiders, which is just what everybody's desperate to do, is just say same old Raiders. Now, what happens this Sunday, what happens over the course of the next few weeks, that's going to be far more telling to this season. It was one game. Every team has a bad game, but I think it just hits us as fans as more than that, because we've been watching that East Coast bad for the better part of 20 years.
6: The run game is stuck in neutral right now, and there's a lot of different factors that play into it, but I turn first to the health of Ashton Jeanty. It's pretty clear that he's not, but you saw it live, and you probably saw the he's not Ashton right now. How long do you keep playing this out, or when do you maybe think about, hey, for the betterment of you and us, let's just, you know, put you in bubble wraps for a couple of weeks or a game or 1 week and get you off your feet, and let that hopefully be the tonic?
5: Right now is the time that I think you have to. You've got to just step in, and I get, you know, when you've got somebody that has the ceiling that Ashton has, and you and I share a belief in how good that ceiling can be, it's so tempting to say, hey, I'll take 80% of Ashton. But, you know, again, down on the field before the game, he looked ginger, but he didn't look like he was going to be – he looked like he could give it a go. But in the game itself, he lacks the usual explosiveness that we see from him. And when you couple that with the fact that the offensive line is not particularly run-blocking well right now, all of that together leads to a disaster. I think if we learned anything over the course of that game on Sunday, we learned that the coaching staff doesn't really trust Washington yet. I would have thought that was a perfect opportunity for him to come in, get a bunch of carries, and really show everybody what he can do, because I do believe he's an explosive back. But it just shows you that this coaching staff did not trust him to do the other things that come with being a running back. Otherwise, he would have gotten more time. So, unfortunately, I think they got it at some point. You know, it's a little like the Dodgers with Shohei. You don't want to go out there without Shohei, but also Shohei ain't doing you any good if he's too hurt to be Shohei. So, you know, Ashton's in that same situation.
4: You know, for the wide receiver room, are we starting to see lessons learned that if you don't have somebody that is unique in that group, then it's all just Brock Bowers, then you become very easy to defend?
5: Yeah, and here's where I'll be fair, because you're right, 100%. I texted one of my buddies at the end of the game, and I said, well, you know, other than the fact that Kirk looked a little lost, the offensive line played poorly, nobody could get any separation, couldn't run the football, and the defense couldn't stop anybody, it wasn't a bad Sunday. But that being said, I went back and rewatched some of, I haven't rewatched the entire thing yet, but I've rewatched some of the game, and there was more open downfield than I gave credit, that I saw in the stadium. It's funny, the stadium, it just feels a little different. There were some things that I think were there to be had, but yes, this offense is a little one-handed. Like, it's one hand behind your back for portions of it when you don't have a wide receiver that can really threaten the defense. It's such a cheat code for this offense if they're able to get a true number one that can come in and really make a difference. What that means for the way that this offense can run would be incredible. And this is where everybody says Brock is a number one wide receiver, and I get it. But man, I would love to see Brock end a number one wide receiver and what that would do for everything in this offense.
3: Jason Fitz, Yahoo Sports, with us. Go ahead, Vinny.
6: No. I was just going to say there's a lot of people in the building that feel the same exact way. Go ahead, Vince.
3: Fitzy, I want to jump to the other side of the ball. And, you know, N'Kobe Dean was such a pleasant surprise, not necessarily finding out, oh my gosh, this guy's actually really good, but how good he was for this team immediately, right? And I think something that I noticed was the young secondary, for the first true time, looked like a young secondary. We saw a little bit in the Chiefs game, but man, Drake May looked like the starting quarterback of a Super Bowl from a season ago on Sunday against that Raiders secondary. How much do you chalk that up to the defense in totality, giving up 534 yards to young secondary? Like, what is your percentage of the pie? Young secondary, lack of pressure, rookie defensive coordinator.
5: Yeah, and so here's where the hardest part about it is, when your guys in the back aren't covering well, when they're just having a bad game, and you got a lot of youth in the back of that defense that didn't play particularly well. You had guys that were out of position all over the place, and guys that were running wide open all over the place. It was glaring. Like, from my seats, it just felt like the entire Patriots offense was open on everything. The problem is, then we say, well, you got to generate more pressure. Okay, I don't disagree with that. But if the answer to generating more pressure is to send the blitz, which is what they were inevitably going to have to do because the front four wasn't getting home, if that's the answer to it, well, now you're just exposing more of the secondary that's having a rough day. Like, I think that's why it was all of that just combined. It was just sort of a damned if you do, a damned if you don't. I mean, Drake May, the book on Drake May is not that different than most quarterbacks. Hit him. Hit him a bunch. Don't let him move around. The problem is they found themselves over and over and over. They couldn't get home with the front four. When you can't get home with the front four, the secondary was lost. If they set the blitz, then they were absolutely up a creek. And then there were a couple of times where they did have good coverage, but at that point, everybody had their back turned to Drake May, who takes off and runs. So, you know, Drake May was the best of Drake May, but I think the Raiders' defense played one of the worst games we've seen in a long time from a defense that I think is better than that. So to your question, the core, the root of that is you got to find a way to get at the quarterback more. You got to generate more pressure. That's always going to save you. I just think where they were really hosed is if they set the pressure to help with that, then the back end of that defense was going to be even more exposed. So, you know, they're back to the drawing table. They're back to square one, trying to figure out how to fix that before they take on a Bills team that is just a juggernaut.
6: we could sit here and stick our head in the sands and pretend like this conversation doesn't exist or everything's gonna, it needs to be perfect for Fernando Mendoza to get out on the field. But we had a previous guest, Jesse Merrick, and I threw out the Giants in 2004, the Patriots 2 years ago, and the Rams in 2016. Eventually, during the course of the season, you right around the midpoint, in two of those cases, they handed it off from a veteran quarterback to their rookie quarterback, and in all three cases, it was almost disastrous results. There was a lot of losing, a lot of lumps along the way, a lot of pain, a lot of bad stuff happening. Only for all three of those quarterbacks to take their teams to the playoffs the following year, and in Drake May's case, the Super Bowl the following year. Fernando Mendoza got a taste on Sunday, and he looked pretty good. You were in the building. You saw it. Hopefully you liked what you saw. But at what point do we start having that conversation of when's it time to bring 15 in there, hand the keys to him, especially with the Bills and Rams coming up right in the middle of a two-game losing streak?
5: Yeah, I mean, to answer your question, Kirk Cousins opened that door with the way he played in Foxborough. And, you know, I've been pretty squarely on the, hey, Cousins has played so well, why would you sit him down? I understand, got to get the reps for the future, but this team's winning games right now, and you don't want to mess that up. You don't want to mess the rhythm of it up. What I saw on Sunday was an offensive line that had a bad game. You know, that's true. I think that's pretty undeniable. But also, even when the offensive line wasn't having a bad game, Kirk was. He didn't see the field particularly well. The guys weren't getting open. But also, on top of all of that, maybe you need a little bit more mobility. And I know Fernando's not going to turn around and suddenly confuse everybody. You know, like, he's not Lamar Jackson, but a guy can move around. He can get some space in the pocket. And the way that they were getting after Kirk, I looked at that and thought, why not? You know, why not get Fernando? I was a little surprised Fernando didn't get into that game earlier. To your point, Vinny, and I'll continue to reiterate this. This so far, the beginning of the season, I mean, 3-2 feels awesome. 3-2 feels special. 3-2 feels like maybe there's the beginning of what could be a really fun year. But the only thing that matters this season is finding out, you know, the building blocks and the foundation for the future. Like, that's the Fernando Mendoza is the most important thing for the Raiders for the next 15 years. So if they think that he's ready, if they, as a coaching staff, if they think he can handle it, I mean, I'd be lying to everybody, and I never do. I'd be lying to everybody if I didn't say the next 2 weeks we're going to look, I think, pretty rough against two Super Bowl caliber opponents. I think Buffalo challenges this defense in ways that they're not ready for. Josh Allen as the runner scares the snot out of me. And then you get a Rams team that's going to have their backs up against a wall that is a Super Bowl caliber team. I think the next 2 weeks could look ugly. And if they do at that point, then – yeah, I mean, I have no problem. As soon as they feel like Fernando is not a drop-off for them, you know, then I put Fernando in. And, you know, all things being all things, if it's about a tie, then I'm putting Fernando in just to get him the reps. So, you know, there's a much different – if you're 4-1 and you're on the cusp of the playoffs and you're saying, well, we don't want learning curve to be the reason a special season gets sidetracked, it's a much different conversation. This team is 3-2. They got a gauntlet of a schedule coming up that they're going to have to survive. And, you know, at that point, you start looking at it and saying, hey, you know, if we're going to win 7-8 games, let's give Fernando the experience we can get him along the way. 7-8 games, heck of a season, by the way, compared to what, you know, a lot of us thought.
3: Fitzy, before we let you go, I just heard it in my head. You said at the top, you were at this game. You were at the Jets game. Do we need to start going down? What games have you been at, and what is that win-loss record? Because I don't want to finger point. I don't want to do that on Tuesday, but Clay's pointing his finger.
6: It's not like he's been a fan of the Patriots for the last, you know what I'm saying? Like, it is the Raiders. There's a lot of people that you can say
3: that
6: about.
3: Well, he was on the sideline, and how many games have you seen him win? Not a lot.
5: Here's the thing, though.
3: There's no accountability.
5: I will admit that we all remember that 3-0 Minnesota loss a few years ago at home.
7: Oh, yeah,
5: I did that one
3: Yeah,
5: I was at that one, and then the next week they scored like 60 on the Chargers. I was not at that one. So, you know, you might be onto something. I will admit it. Like, maybe I should just tailgate with everybody. Maybe I should stop going to road games and just only go to Allegiant games for a while. I don't know.
3: I'm just joshing. It's not you. Maybe just
6: it's like the next time Jason says, "Hey, can I do the halftime? You know, do the national anthem or the national anthem?" And not this week, kid.
3: Jason Fitz.
5: We're gonna do that. Like, you know what? Save the anthem for the Christmas week. I want to come out for the Titans game and be the double. It'd be the double. You know,
3: oh, yeah.
5: Of yours to the Titans.
3: That way, somebody can blame you.
5: The national. I'll do it against the Titans, and the Titans might be the worst team in modern NFL history. So, you know, hey, there we go. I feel like even I'm safe on that one.
3: Jason Fitz, Yahoo Sports. Jace, we appreciate you as always. Great stuff. We'll do it again next week.
5: Appreciate you, boys. Have a great week.
4: Thank you, Jason.
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19: Oh!
3: Raiders, the final sit down here on the Morning Tailgate. 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Vinny Vincent Clay. Big thanks to our guests on today's program, Jesse Merrick, the Silver and Black Sports Network, as well as Jason Fitz of Yahoo Sports, who we just heard from moments ago.
19: Oh!
3: As always, Raider Nation, we appreciate you, the conversation, the passion. Mark and Jersey up on the text line. The defense has been exposed. The offense does not have enough talent. Easy to defend. That's his Raiders reality on a Tuesday.
19: Oh!
3: Michael says, I just feel like an experienced offensive coordinator out-schemed a rookie defensive coordinator. But no pressure. Not great. Mm. Too much time for Drake May. Let's see. Siebert, build your team through the draft. If running back one is hurting, sit him down until he's 100%. Compete this year and see what you have for next season. Next year has to be top eight. I remember the Raiders being out of it by the end of September. So Siebert's saying the Raiders need to be top eight in the league next year? Is that how I read that?
4: So that's how I felt it, yeah.
3: Okay.
4: That's the expectation.
3: All right. Are you guys concerned with the lack of sacks for Max? I know he's getting a ton of pressures, but man, it would be nice to see him get home. Hope to see two sacks or more this week from him. Go Raiders. I'm not necessarily worried about Max. I'm worried about the totality of the defensive pressures, yeah, wherever they're coming from. Because this isn't anything new with Max.
6: Right.
3: You know what I mean?
6: He's getting... I mean, like, everybody's on the team blocking him. I think I saw Josh McDaniels come on the field and
4: stay in front of him, Josh.
6: On Sunday.
3: Something tells me Max would like that if he saw that.
4: Yeah. Josh got the big reach.
3: Oh, man. Donnie says, because of the score makes me wonder what is real and what is not with the team. Had it been competitive, I think we're still feeling pretty good about this team. Now all the little voices are coming back to the past failures of incompetent coaching staffs, etc. We really need a rebound against Buffalo at home to silence the voices. That's what I think it is. I really think the same old Raiders, you know, tagline is because of the score and not because of what it looked like. I think Jason really illustrated it best. I think you were just seeing like, oh, the old Raiders years creeping up based on the score. And so that's why, you know, Sunday does take away

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1: This is Black and Abdallah on Westwood One Sports. Here's Chris Black and Adam Abdallah.
2: Yesterday, the LA Rams lost another game because of the arrogance of their head coach, Sean McVay. Once again, ignoring their special teams, going back to last year, which has been dead last in the NFL since last year. They're dead last in EPA, dead last in DVOA, whatever nerd stat you want to look up that the nerds love to look at. The Rams are dead last in that stat.
3: Nerds!
2: Anthony Heron, former NFL defensive end, not nerd. Not nerd.
3: I play the role of ogre in this case. Nerds!
2: With me here. And right now, they're staring at an under 500 team at 2-3, and Sean McVay has taken the blame twice for this. Once for the travel to Australia, and now for this, the kicking fiasco of yesterday's game and the special teams fiasco where they gave up a 70-yard return at the very beginning of the game. Their kicker, Harrison Mevis, missed a field goal of 50 yards early in the game and then had the 48-yard field goal blocked, which ultimately led Mavis to Josh Allen running up again and setting up the field goal to win the game. And now the Rams are 2-3. They're still somehow the Super Bowl favorites.
3: Are they really?
2: Yeah, they're actually tied right now with the 49ers at 7-1 on DraftKings. So yes, they are. Yes.
3: Feels fair, I guess.
2: Yeah, they're tied. Yeah.
3: I mean, at least not just the odds on betting favorite.
2: Yeah.
3: Because they don't look like a Super Bowl champion right now.
2: No, they don't.
3: You know, I know the folks in Vegas are friends in the desert. They know how to set these things much better than I could ever dream. But I don't know how you look at these first five games from the Rams and say, oh, yeah, they got it. That's your Super Bowl favorite. I know there's other factors in how these things get pieced together, but they haven't looked like a team that has their act together well enough to win a Super Bowl. Now, if you just sort of project ahead and think that they can stay in the fight long enough and then Myles Garrett returns and this pushes things to another level for them. Aaron Donald got a sack last night. So, you know, if he's kind of getting back to that Hall of Fame form, I think he probably is playing even a little bit more as far as the percentage of snaps in a game than I anticipated coming into this thing. But he's Aaron Donald. He's superhuman. So I guess he can pretty much handle anything. But you get those two guys on the defensive front, makes life that much more difficult for the opponents. But what I've seen through five games, it to me is huge patchwork and guesswork to just assume this is a team that will win the Super Bowl at the end of the year. The Niners, yes, the Niners look like a team that can win it all right now. If you're talking about the Rams, that's pure projection for what they can maybe become later on.
2: And look, this is a team that can still make the playoffs, obviously. Look, the LA Rams, I don't think anybody's counting out the LA Rams. Look, obviously Vegas is not counting out the LA Rams. They're still, like I just mentioned, they're still tied. And if you look at their schedule, and I don't want to go through and do the schedule dance here. However, they're a 12.5-point favorite this weekend against the Cardinals at home. Then they have to go to LA, or they have to go to Las Vegas and face the Raiders. Pretty easy stuff, right? Then they go to they get the Chargers at home. That, at that point, is Khalil Mack still going to be on the team? Is this a team that has already quit on Harbaugh? Like, are the Chargers going to be? Then they have to go to Washington and face the Commanders. Is Dan Quinn going to still be coaching the team by then? Is Jaden Daniels going to be healthy by then? That's still a winnable game for them.
3: Who's going to be employed when they face the Rams?
2: Exactly.
3: America's favorite game.
2: They get the Cardinals again, and then they get the Green Bay Packers, who I still don't know, even after they thumped the Bears last weekend. We broadcast out of the great city of Chicago every single day. I'm a Bears fan. You do a lot of broadcasting for the Chicago Bears here on Fox 32 Chicago, here in the city of Chicago, on 670 The Score here in Chicago. And I still don't know if the Packers should have beaten the Bears that badly, or if the Bears are just a really bad defense and had a backup quarterback. So I still think the Bears should, or the Rams should be able to beat the Packers. When it's all said and done, they could win all of those games before they face the Chiefs and the 49ers. So this could all be for nothing, but at the end of the day, losing that game in Australia, losing to the Broncos and giving up 30 points in the second half, losing yesterday because of special teams, and having your head coach admit that it's his fault constantly. Any other coach would be on the hot seat if his name wasn't Sean McVay. And also, it might not cost him a Super Bowl if they can survive not having home field advantage like they did last year. And last year they couldn't survive it because they had to go to Seattle and they lost.
3: This isn't the division to survive like that. That's the thing. Mm-hmm. They've got to get these other phases better. Like the defense, if nothing else, the defense is timely. You know, it's not one of the dominant defenses in the sport, but it's timely. It's rugged. You know, they hustle. They make plays. They, you know, chase people down in the open field to live to fight another down that leads to the Nate Landman, a peanut punch to be able to get the ball out. So they play hard on that side of the ball. They don't overwhelm opponents on defense, but I'm not as concerned by that as I am by the special teams, by the giving up of kick returns. Big yardage there. You know, some folks call it hidden yardage. It's not hidden yardage. It's legit yardage when you lose the field position battle to your opponent, setting them up with short fields. And then, of course, what's happening with the place kickers right there, two big kicks that are missed, the one that could have been decisive and won the game for them. So those things matter, and especially in this division where San Francisco is cooking, Seattle's the reigning Super Bowl champions, and they're going to be right there in the mix also. So we're assuming relative health for the teams moving forward here. The Rams are not in a position to be taking any of these moments, any of these decisions, any of these personnel errors that are happening. They can't take any of it for granted because you do have an offense that's performing at a championship level. But the defense, I wouldn't say is at a championship level. It's at a competitive level. Special teams well below a championship level. And in this particular division, they're not in the NFC South.
2: Mm-hmm.
3: They're in the NFC West.
2: Yeah.
3: You got at least three different, well, not at least, you got three different organizations because it's definitely not Arizona, but between Seattle, San Francisco, and the LA Rams, you've got three different teams with Super Bowl, like legitimate Super Bowl aspirations. It's not just talk with them. The Cowboys can talk Super Bowl all they want. We know the Dallas Cowboys aren't about to win a Super Bowl this year, but any of those three teams are of Super Bowl caliber year in and year out.
2: Mm-hmm.
3: So if you're going to have a phase that's such an obvious wart on your resume, on your execution, like the special teams is for the Rams, that's going to have you a notch behind the two main competitors who happen to be in your division that are also two of the main competitors for the Super Bowl. So the division they're in matters as much in this conversation as anything.
2: I started off 7 minutes ago, so saying that I'm a nerd. The nerds love this stuff. You are not the nerd. You're Anthony Heron. You played in the NFL. You broadcast on the Big Ten Network, SiriusXM's Big Ten Network channel, all that good stuff. I love DVOA.
3: Okay.
2: DVOA, it's like football war if you pay attention to baseball. It factors in everything, every single play.
3: That's how I always regard. When I hear somebody mention F war, I just, okay, football war.
2: Basically, like if you follow baseball and you're like, oh, I know what war is. Okay, it's basically football war. And it factors in everything. It puts it into an equation and it ranks all these teams by different metrics. And it puts later in the season, it weighs the games later in the season than it does in the beginning of the season because it figures out that you're what you are later in the season than you are at the beginning of the season. So right now, the Rams are 10th in overall DVOA. This just came out. When the new DVOA comes out on Tuesday, it's like me standing out in line for a very good baked good or something like that. Something people stand in line for. I love it when the new DVOA comes out, I'm like, all right, the new DVOA is out. I got to stand in line for this.
3: Yeah.
2: So the new DVOA is out. The Rams are 10th in overall DVOA. They're 6th in offensive DVOA. They are 7th in defensive DVOA. They are 32nd in special teams.
3: Ech.
2: Like, that's a problem.
3: Wait, now, remind me, how many teams play in the National Football League?
2: I think there's like 50, if I'm not mistaken. No, there's 32 teams. There's 32 teams
3: last.
2: In the NFL. They're dead last.
3: Special teams.
2: You have top 10 units on offense and defense, but the best coach, supposedly, in the NFL continues to ignore this. And Mike Sando of The Athletic wrote a very lengthy piece about what teams put into special teams and what teams regard and put weight into special teams and how much of their money they put into special teams and personnel they put into special teams, and like how many players on an NFL team will play not like both ways, offense and defense, but like if you're a player and you can play on special teams, you have a lot more value than if you can't, right?
3: Right.
2: And the team that values special teams the least year in and year out are the LA Rams every single year. And he found, he did a whole study about this. It's on The Athletic. And I can't imagine that a coach that wants to win so bad and gets so close within a couple plays of getting to the Super Bowl in the NFC Championship game and is allowing these long returns and is allowing blocked kicks and missed field goals and all this kind of stuff, who fired his special teams coordinator in after week 16, something he's never done in his tenure as a head coach, is fire an assistant mid-season, is still allowing this. Like, you have the arrogance to draft a quarterback in the first round of the draft. And everybody, Chris and I were at the draft in Pittsburgh, and it shut down the draft. Like, we were like, wait, I got to reset because I don't know what just happened in the last, like, four picks because Ty Simpson was just drafted. And, like, we don't know what's going on. Can someone catch us up? Because it was the surprise of the draft. Like, we knew he was going to get drafted somewhere, of Ty Simpson, but the Rams were going to take him there. So, but you still haven't addressed your special teams. And once again, for as much crap as we give kickers, and like if you're a fantasy player, whatever, it's the end. And but if you have a sixth ranked offense and a seventh ranked defense, but at the end of games, this is what's going to cost you, and you're going to miss out on a Super Bowl because of this, it falls at the feet of the head coach. Here's Sean McVay talking about the decisions that he made going into kicking and how he's going to look at all of that after this game.
4: You know, with our PAT field goal, not even close to good enough, it cost us the game tonight.
5: 35?
4: Yeah, I'm going to evaluate everything.
5: With the third and five play, was there?
4: Yeah, it's, you know what? If I would have, I wish I would have had a better play call and gone for it, got it a lot tighter. I'm sick right now with myself. And I'm so proud of that group. You know, this is the tough part of sports, but I'm proud of that team. I'm proud of the way that we battled, and I'm sick that we came up short. And, you know, I'll be regretting, you know, kicking that and not having a better call to be able to go for it on third down and go to fourth or whatever it was. And, that's on me.
2: And that's the other thing, Sean.
3: And furthermore,
2: I'm not done yelling at you, Sean McVay. I'm not done yelling at you, because right before the kick that Harrison Mevis got blocked, you decided, instead of throwing it to Puka Nacua, who was catching everything at that point, instead of throwing it to Davante Adams, who's playing like Mike Evans, like they're both 25 and found the fountain of youth in the offseason, you decided to let Kyren Williams run right into the teeth of the defense and get nothing. Literally no yards, and say, oh, let's just try a 48-yard field goal to the guy that just missed 50 yards. Guys are kicking 60-yard field goals in their sleep. Go find a guy that can kick a 60-yarder. Why are you stuck on this meme of a kicker? Ooh, he's a thick kicker. Ooh, everybody finds that Joe Buck and Troy Aikman are laughing about it. He's selling merch. It's the thicker kicker. Shut up. It's so stupid. Like, why are you allowing yourself to become a meme? Like, this is ridiculous. I'm mad because I picked them to win the Super Bowl.
3: And I can tell. But the thing is, when I just checked the DVOA rankings that you referenced there, the Rams being at number 10, it's noteworthy because overall, as a squad, they have areas where they're performing really well.
2: Yeah.
3: But within their division, both of the other two teams that we were just talking about a moment ago, the Niners, are ahead of them.
2: Mm-hmm.
3: Number one in overall DVOA, the San Francisco 49ers.
2: Oh, yeah.
3: Number eight in overall DVOA, the Seattle Seahawks. So within that division, which they're already 0-1, they've already lost to the Niners, down under, where I'm wearing my t-shirt for the Richmond Tigers of the Aussie Football League,
2: yep,
3: in honor of the Rams and their bungling of the first game of the season. But it's nice that the Rams are at number 10 because it says, all right, overall performance-wise, they're one of the top 10 teams in the sport. but they happen to have two teams who are above them. The number one team in DVOA and the number eight team in DVOA mm-hmm. are the teams that they will be facing multiple times each during this regular season. So we can grade them on a curve and project forward for how they may try to finish the season and what impact Myles Garrett may have and everything else. But as of right now, two of the other Super Bowl favorites, two of the other front runners, one of them the reigning Super Bowl champion, and one of them the team that is consistently, regardless of injury, on the cusp of winning the championship, hoisting the Lombardi at the end of the season.
2: Yeah.
3: Kyle Shanahan just hadn't gotten there yet. That is the only thing that is separating Kyle Shanahan from being right there with Sean McVay as well. Shanahan hadn't gotten it done. He's gotten to that stage as an OC, as a head coach, hadn't been able to win the whole dang mm-hmm. thing. But when you look at those squads in their division, they are each a more complete, more well-rounded version of a football team right now than the Rams are. That's a huge stumbling block because those squads are in their division.
2: Well, there's one thing keeping, you know, Shanahan from it. It's the substation.
3: Yeah, can't forget that.
2: Yeah. On the other side, you know, we do have to discuss Buffalo and how great trying to winning that game essentially twice, you know, having to try to win it twice.
3: Was it only twice?
2: I mean, having to try to win it twice there. Because Josh Allen was masterful in that game, you know, throwing for 210 yards, rushing for 120 yards, having two touchdowns, one through the air, one on the ground. He has taken over this league. He's, for me, is the number one quarterback in the NFL.
3: Do you still view him as polarizing?
2: No, I don't think okay. so. I think to me, there's no argument. He's the best quarterback in the NFL mm-hmm. because the Chiefs have changed the way their offense operates.
3: Yeah.
2: Kenneth Walker's their offense. Mm-hmm. Everything runs through him, for lack of a better term.
3: Sure.
2: Everything runs through him. And Mahomes is awesome. I'm not taking, like, being number two is not a slight at all. Like, you can be number two and be, or 1A, 1B. I don't think it's a slight. Josh Allen's a better quarterback. He just is. And I think that showing what he has in the last five games that they've played, whether it's having a bunch of turnovers and still finding a way to win, or yesterday finding a way to win when you're dealing with turnovers from James Cook, or you're having to pick yourself back up after you're like, oh man, we just lost this because of another turnover. And then, oh wait, there's a blocked field goal. We got to run. And then saying, calling your own number mm-hmm. time in and time again for 120 yards. Then that to me says you are the best weapon in the NFL because teams have to plan so much around what you do. Like, there's no other player in the league that's like Josh Allen. Patrick Mahomes isn't going to run for 120 yards a game.
3: Not this version of him. No,
2: Lamar's too hurt not. To run for 120 yards. Jaden Daniels, Mr. Glass, he's not going to run for 120 yards a game. He shouldn't. He ran for 109, but he shouldn't run for 109 yards a game because he's going to separate his shoulder again. Mm-hmm. Josh Allen is the most dynamic player in the NFL, hands down.
3: This version of Patrick Mahomes, I would, if we're just looking at it in a vacuum of today's version of each quarterback, I don't even know if it's fair to say Mahomes is number two or number 1B. If you're judging on the whole, then Patrick Mahomes is the greatest, most accomplished,
2: oh,
3: he might be
2: sure.
3: the best quarterback
2: for
3: of
2: sure.
3: all time.
2: For sure.
3: But within the confines of just this season, this, you know, I'll still call him hobbled version of Patrick Mahomes that isn't fully recovered, but is still playing quality enough football, efficient enough football, and now finally has an Andy Reid who feels like, well, I kind of got to run the football now. So he's taking this load off of Patrick Mahomes by going out and getting K-9 and letting Kenneth Walker run roughshod over every opponent that they face this season. But they're not necessarily getting a version of Patrick Mahomes that is being asked to play like the top quarterback in the sport, as he had to and did and pulled off for so much of the earlier portion of his career. Thing with the Chiefs, though, if you get to the latter stages of the regular season and Mahomes steadily gets healthier and healthier, if he doesn't have any setbacks, now that's where, to me, it becomes a conversation again of the current version of each quarterback and Patrick Mahomes kind of being right there back at the top of the ledger. But if we're just talking right now, yeah, I mean, Josh Allen is healthy. Josh Allen is productive. Josh Allen, week in and week out, is carrying this Bills offense to what feel like newer heights on a regular basis. But 1-to-1, Josh Allen is the guy at the moment. I feel like the discussion when comparing the two, and you throw Lamar Jackson into the mix and some of the other current greats, is because you're looking at the full scope mm-hmm. of some of these postseason shortcomings, the postseason failures at times that have been there for Josh Allen. But just playing a game tonight, Yes. It happened in the regular season. There's nobody like Josh Allen.
2: Absolutely. He's Anthony Herron, former NFL defensive end. You can hear him on the Big Ten Network, SiriusXM's Big Ten Network, as well. In for the vacationing Chris Bleck. I'm Adam Abdallah here on Bleck and Abdallah on Westwood One Sports. Desperation is a stinky cologne. Who stinks the most? We'll tell you that coming up next in Power Ranking. 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

0: This is Black and Abdallah on Westwood One Sports. Here's Chris Black and Adam Abdallah.
1: We have some news here in the NFL that pertains to the LA Rams. According to reports, the Rams have cut Harrison Mevis. So it did not last long. Apparently missing the field goals and getting one blocked at the end of the game. Apparently Sean McVay has had enough.
2: It cost you a job.
1: It cost you a job.
2: When you're one job. You have one job!
1: You've got one job.
2: Yeah.
1: You've got one job. He's Anthony Heron, former NFL defensive end. You can hear him and see him on Fox 32 Chicago, right out of the city of Chicago that we broadcast from every single day. And 670 The Score, our sister station right here in the great city of Chicago. As we do every day at this time, on Tuesday, it is time for the Power Rankings. We go out to Raj Sharon in Parts Unknown.
3: And the next question comes from the line of Raj Sharan with Westwood One. Please proceed.
1: Raj, please proceed. We got that from a conference call. Raj was on with NBC to Carmelo Anthony and friends. Yeah,
2: Raj,
1: yeah.
4: We have certainly gotten our mileage out of that conference call. Yeah. I'm kind of feeling down, for Mevis, big fella, stick together kind of thing. And just kind of feel bad for the big guy.
1: I don't. Yeah. Do your job,
4: man. To kick it and kick it up through the uprights. All right, Anthony. Yeah. All right, Abdallah. Today's power ranking category, desperation. As Adam Abdallah has taught me, it is a stinky cologne. But how stinky are some of these teams in the National Football League? We're going to start, Abdallah, with our first power ranking category. And this is all pertaining to this week. It's not over if you lose, but it's close. Who you got?
1: So this coming week, correct? This coming week?
4: This coming week. It's not over if you lose, but it's close.
1: Okay. Well, I'm going to start with the team that we just finished talking about, and that's the Rams. I mean, look, the Rams can't afford another loss here really pretty soon. Like, if they lose to the Cardinals, you can't lose to the Cardinals. You can't do it. And the other team I'm going to mention is the Dallas Cowboys, because I look at the NFC East or the new NFC South, whichever you want to call it, and the Cowboys have the Packers. I think that the Cowboys can beat the Packers. I think the Cowboys are better than the Packers. I think that people see what the Packers did to the Bears and what the defense did to the Bears, and they're going to be like, oh man, they're going to do that to the Cowboys. No, they're not. They're not. Tyson Bagent is back. He's a backup for a reason. There's a reason he was starting. He was bad against.
4: Because
1: he was
4: obviously bad against. Excuses that Wickett told us about yesterday.
1: There's no excuses. He was bad against the Jets, and they got lucky because they were playing at home and they got a bunch of turnovers. So let's not get it twisted, okay? But because of that division, and like the Eagles might not get a win this weekend, I feel like the Cowboys can get away with another loss early here. Anthony, what do you think?
2: I think the team that really can't stand to lose a game this week is the Chicago Bears. This feels like a really significant game for the Bears, and there's still, of course, uncertainty about what they're going to do at quarterback. Everyone was watching the film, the video, Caleb Williams out there warming up before the game at Lambeau. You get both quarterbacks going out there, throwing the ball to the wrong colored jerseys over and over again, get blown out by the Packers. I was talking about the NFC West, the depth of that division. I know it became kind of in vogue early in the season. First couple weeks, folks started writing off the NFC North. And now here we sit. The Bears have a 3-2 record, but they're in last place in that division because the other 3-2 teams aren't 0-2 in the division right now. The Bears cannot stand to go to Atlanta, lose to a battered and somewhat beleaguered Falcons team, and then come out of that at 3-3 and be looking up several games behind the top team in that division. We expect to have at least three teams coming out of the NFC West. Once you start looking at the conference as a whole, there's only so many wild cards to go around. So if the Bears aren't going to win the division, they've got to be right there in the standing somewhere. This is not the type of game that the Chicago Bears, regardless of quarterback, but it enhances the decision that Ben Johnson has to make this week at QB. If it ain't Caleb, it better be the guy you're confident gives you the best chance to go on the road to Atlanta and beat the Falcons. Mm-hmm. I think that should be Case Keenum. If it's not, you better believe Ben Johnson in what Tyson Bagent is bringing to the table. The Bears need to win this game to just keep pace in the NFC North.
1: Okay.
5: Oh boy, Anthony, you were talking about predictions earlier. There's one guy on this show that did predict the Bears to make the Super Bowl, and it was me. So I'm getting a little nervous here.
2: Is that right?
1: Yeah.
5: About my adopted Chicago Bears.
4: All right, guys, our next.
2: I'm glad somebody's got faith in Chicago's team.
4: I had faith in the Bears. Abdallah didn't. Bleck didn't. I did. All right, our next power ranking category, our power rankings of desperation today. And our next category is a loss won't kill you. It won't kill you. This week, one loss. It's not going to kill you. Who you got, Anthony?
2: So a loss won't kill this week. I'm going to say the Jacksonville Jaguars. When you look at the position that Jacksonville's in at the moment, you know, they played well, gotten off to a really hot start this season. And for Jacksonville to be facing the Texans, it's a Texans squad right now, that they're going to do everything they can to make this trade make sense, to want to come out of the gates with Marvin Harrison Jr. Who knows how big of a role he can even immediately have in the offense, but his old college teammate, his old college roommate, CJ Stroud, is going to get him as invested in this offense as quickly as they can. They'll at least have a package available and just a franchise that finally came off their first win of the season that sort of quietly had their own championship aspirations while you still got a quarterback on his rookie deal. CJ Stroud has quietly played really well. He's thrown the ball well this season. He's thrown it like the CJ Stroud that was there earlier in his career. He's protected the football well. He's put up big yardage. They haven't come out with wins for it. I do think this is a Texan squad that's in a bit of desperation mode, and Jacksonville has been good enough early in the season, and they're in a division that's going to be well behind them. So this game will have some eyeballs because of the drama that the Jags had finishing out the game over in London. But I think it's going to be a team that's a little bit spent physically and emotionally, and they're going to be facing a fully invested Texan squad. So it's a game that speaks to me that Houston's likely to win, but I don't see it being something that's deeply detrimental to the Jags. What do you think about
5: it? All right, Abdallah, Anthony says the Jags won't kill him. Who do you think? A loss won't kill you this week. Who you got?
1: I agree with you about the Jags because remember this last year, this was the game where the Rams went over there. This is the second week of that where Jacksonville stays over in England and they got punched in the face. Like, this was a bad loss for Jacksonville. I think they're better than they were last year and they won't let that happen again. But Houston is starting to come around a little bit. They added Marvin Harrison Jr. obviously. So we'll see. The team that I'm going to go with is another team that we saw last night. Now they faced the Raiders. You'd say the Raiders are bad. They just got killed by the Patriots 45-17. However, short week for Buffalo. They have to go to Vegas. Buffalo's only a 4.5-point favorite. If Vegas is a team that we saw the first 3 weeks of the season, I'll even throw the fourth week of the season where they competed with Kansas City. And almost, they got that backdoor cover, and it was close. It was close. If they're a team that can compete with Kansas City and the likes of that, and they're going to be a wild card team, if they can compete with Buffalo and find a way to win that game, Buffalo can survive a loss here because of the way yesterday ended and they got that win at 4-1. The other team that I would mention, and I think I'm higher on this team than other teams because it would be a division loss, is Baltimore losing to Cleveland.
2: Okay.
1: I think Baltimore can survive a loss. I think if Lamar decides that it can't play this week or something like that, and Baltimore, they're a 4.5-point favorite, that to me would dictate that he's going to play, because if you're going to Cleveland, you're a 4.5-point favorite. I don't think people disrespect Cleveland that badly if Lamar's not going to play and think that highly of Snoop Huntley. But if they do lose that game, I just don't think that much of the rest of the AFC North.
2: Okay.
1: That I think that they could afford to lose that game, because I don't think the Bengals are trending in the right direction. I don't think the Browns are for real. And
4: your boy McCarthy? Not believing in McCarthy? Come on,
1: I just think that they're. I think that they're a wild card team at best. I don't think that they are. I don't think that they are a division winning team. I think they're a wild card team at best.
5: All right, guys. Our next power ranking category. These are the power rankings of desperation. Desperation is a stinky cologne. And for this next category, you're swimming in desperation. You're not even desperate. It's already over. Who you putting in that category, Abdallah? Desperation doesn't even matter. It's over.
1: Well, it's a team that didn't know how to handle the end of the game situation over the weekend. It is the Washington Commanders.
5: Oh, and I know Linnell's you're 1-3-1,
1: and I know you're in the NFC least, but 1-3-1. I'm sorry. If Jaden Daniels has any, that elbow's sore, I would sit out and start waiting for that new head coach if I were you. No, he's not. I mean, listen, he's a gamer. He's going to go out there and play. But I just think that it's too much to put on this team because I don't think it's sustainable. I don't think him going out there and rushing for 100 yards a game is sustainable. I don't think it was part of the game plan. I think he was running for his life back there, and those weren't designed runs, but still, he can't play like that week in and week out and expect to stay healthy. So to me, with one win, it's already over. And if he does get hurt again and they end the season with 4 wins, 5 wins, you got to make a decision. You're either paying him because he's up for an extension, or with 4 wins, you're in a position to draft another quarterback. Are you going to take another quarterback and have a guy in the stockpile that maybe you put up for a competition, or you're sticking with Lamar? Because if you're getting a new head coach, what does that head coach want to do? Are you sticking him with Lamar? Are you sticking with Dan Quinn and Lamar? Like, what are you going to do? We don't want a lame duck situation either way. So I'm going to go with the Commanders.
5: And the odds are surging on Dan Quinn to be the first coach
1: this
5: season.
1: For sure.
5: He is at the top of the list right now. All right, Anthony. Desperate. No. It's already over. Who are you putting in that category? It's already over.
2: That does make me curious about who was leading in that category before Dan Quinn. If it hadn't been him for weeks already.
5: Might have been Harbaugh for all we know.
1: I think it was Harbaugh.
2: Since you mentioned Harbaugh, beyond desperation, it's the Chargers. It's over. As exceptional a coach as Jim Harbaugh has been at multiple levels of the sport for years now, for whatever reason, this season, Justin Herbert just ain't got it. And I don't have a great explanation for why. I know everybody can take to social media and say it's got something to do with Madison Beer. There's no reason to think that suddenly, like, I don't think this is the first girlfriend Justin Herbert has ever had, but for some reason now all of a sudden.
1: What if it is?
2: I mean, I know he's gallivanting around in Eugene a little bit, but it's a little different now. He's away from home. But I think for Justin Herbert to have the production, the consistency of his exceptional gifts just drop off in the way that it has this season. Like, it's one thing to be a guy who's really talented and puts up great stats and then doesn't win the division or doesn't make the playoffs or, doesn't advance in the postseason, those types of things like that. That was at least a comp with Phillip Rivers. The Chargers have seen this play before, but to now just not even be good in the regular season, to now be turning the ball over, like he's never been this guy before. It's so odd. I called a bunch of his games when he was at Oregon and been covering his career while he's been in the league. This just does not look like, beyond the physical gifts, but just the production or lack thereof for Justin Herbert. This ain't him. He ain't got it. So if he ain't got it, they're 0-4 right now. Jim Harbaugh is not the personality of coach that sustains situations of difficulty that well. He's got a personality. He's got a style of leadership that can wear on executives. And if it's not going well, it can begin to wear on a locker room also. I think the Chargers are done.
5: All right, and our final category. So earlier we had the one, it's not over if you lose, but it's close. This is the one step further from that. You have to win this week. You absolutely, unequivocally have to win this week. Anthony, who you put in this category? You have to win this week.
2: The Dallas Cowboys have to win this week. I know this division isn't running away from them, but the season will run away from them because the stage that they'll be on. Green Bay is coming off this emotional high. The Packers have their win of the season, perhaps a win that saves the job of Matt LaFleur.
5: Yep.
2: They are going to be riding high when the Cowboys show up at Lambeau Field, and everybody in the football ecosphere seemingly can't wait to throw dirt on the Dallas Cowboys. Like, oh, poor Dak Prescott. He's there. He's putting up
5: embarrassing.
2: Numbers.
5: Getting called out by stadium employees.
2: I mean, but for whatever reason, Jerry Jones is able to take a lot of that harsh glare of expectation off of Dak. So Dak gets his slings and arrows, but Jerry gets more of it. But for the Cowboys themselves to keep pacing a division that's all kind of middling in the way that it does, the division isn't going to run away from Dallas, but the narrative will run away from Dallas if they can't come out with a win. If the Cowboys are 2-4 when they leave Lambeau, it's just going to feel like the season is done for them. This has to happen for Dallas.
1: Okay, so I have two. One of them, the Houston Texans. You can't fall to 1-5. And if you fall to 1-5 and you lose to Jacksonville, like it's a division loss too. Like that's a problem. You have to win that game. The other one's for vibes. It's the Eagles. Sirianni can't lose. You can't have that ending and then lose to the Panthers. Like the Panthers might be missing their two corners. Like this, you're getting Saquon back. You're getting Devontae Smith back. Like you're getting your stars back. This sets up for you to win this game. You should win this game. So you're at home. Like this sets up for you to win this game. The booze will be deafening in Philly if you cannot win this game. So this is, and Raj, when I know what's going to happen on fill in the blank, who needs to win the weekend. I'm already filling it in for you. Nick Sirianni. It's Nick Sirianni. Nick Sirianni. He's got to have the meatball subs, all that good stuff. He's going to need it. He needs the win. That's who needs it more than anybody. It's the Philadelphia Eagles.
4: For our power rankings of desperation today, Abdallah says the Eagles and the Texans have to win. Anthony says the Cowboys have to win. Thank you, fellas.
1: Thank you, Raj.
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1: 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After the QB display we saw last night, and it was awesome. Should some other hopefuls be as confident? We'll explain next. It's Black and Abdallah here on Westwood One Sports.
0: U.S. women's national team faces off against number one ranked Spain. 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

0: This is Black and Abdallah on Westwood One Sports. Here's Chris Black and Adam Abdallah.
1: Black and Abdallah here on Westwood One Sports. Anthony Heron, former NFL defensive end. You can hear him on the Big Ten Network, SiriusXM Big Ten Network channel as well. We saw a masterful performance of quarterbacking yesterday, both through the air and on the ground, from Josh Allen. But it's come to a turning point with some of these quarterbacks in the NFL, Anthony. And I think it's time for at least one franchise to maybe make a decision. And Jalen Hurts of the Eagles has not been playing well this season. And there was a hit piece earlier this year before the season started from ESPN. And basically, when one of those things comes out, it's usually staffers on their way out, like guys that have been fired, maybe an offensive coordinator that was let go, where it talked about how he was freelancing and calling plays that they don't even practice and all of that kind of stuff. And yesterday I was listening to You Better You Bet with Nick Costos, who's on before us, and he had Mike Garafolo on, NFL insider. And he was saying that when he prefaced it by saying, I'm not reporting anything, but after covering the Eagles for many years.
2: Just for people to understand, I'm not reporting it, meaning it's not sourced. He's not saying this is inside info.
1: Yeah.
2: He's giving his informed opinion.
1: However, when the Eagles went to start Jalen Hurts, they had a stockpile of draft picks just in case. Now, Jalen Hurts worked out, obviously, so they used those draft picks and they drafted a bunch of really good players. They built a great defense. They built a great offense. They won a Super Bowl, all that good stuff.
2: Awesome roster.
1: From his time covering the NFL and covering the Philadelphia Eagles, Mike Garafolo said, it seems like that is what the Philadelphia Eagles are doing again. Stockpiling draft picks. Why? Is it because they're up against it with the cap and they need to get rid of a bunch of players? And they need to start divesting some of these players and move on from them and use these draft and use this draft pick capital to start drafting cheaper players and turning over their roster? Or is it because they're starting to see that Jalen Hurts ain't it and it might be time to move on? Because you've got a coach that we've talked about, Nick Sirianni, that yes, he's made some horrible decisions this season, but he has won a Super Bowl. He's won like 75% of his games, and it might be easier actually to replace the quarterback in this situation than the coach.
2: Now, the Eagles as a franchise, they've won with Nick Sirianni. They've won with Doug Peterson. They've won with Andy Reid. Like, they've won with a lot of different coaches over the years. You can make the same claim about quarterbacks. The Eagles have just been one of those franchises in football that consistently wins. I don't believe they're in a position right now where they want to move on from Jalen Hurts. Between the two, I feel like it's more likely they move on from Sirianni than Hurts, because to find another quarterback to step in and win, that strikes me as the more difficult task for someone who can come in, handle the Philadelphia media market, the pressure cooker that is, to handle just developing in the National Football League. Now, if you're telling me they're going to go out and find some veteran QB, you know, like if Justin Herbert, if he's done with the Chargers for some reason, they're going to do some kind of QB swap like we saw the Lions and the Rams do. Mm-hmm. Something like that, where you're going to find a veteran who you feel like is more of a proven commodity, maybe. But if you want to tell me you're going to move on from Jalen Hurts and find some rookie and hope to develop a young QB because you've stockpiled all these draft picks, that to me seems like a riskier endeavor than stockpiling the draft picks to get a young and talented roster. And this is one of the franchises in football that drafts and develops better than most, perhaps better than anyone. To have the level of sustainability we've seen from the Eagles for decades at this point. And going back to when I was still in the league, chasing around Donovan McNabb, like back in the early 2000s, the Eagles have always been a part of the conversation. Like, the Cowboys are always a part of the conversation because they're very conversation worthy, but not because of what they're accomplishing. They're not winning divisions. They're not advancing deep in the postseason. The Eagles are doing that. The Eagles are always a part of the actual championship picture on a consistent basis because they've been so good at drafting and developing. And we've already seen the formula work, where if you surround Jalen Hurts with a young, talented roster that's deep in talent, then they can win at a high level. He has won at a high level throughout his career. Hadn't looked like most quarterbacks look, but between the two, I believe it's more likely they move on from the coach than the QB.
1: You can call the show 310-840-4910. You can also text us there. Speaking of the Chargers, let's go to Mitch in New Jersey. What's up, Mitch?
3: What's popping, guys? Good show. Chargers, I mean, they're almost as bad as the Tennessee Titans. And I like both quarterbacks. You know, Pac-12 guys. But I think it's the coaching. Because I think, first of all, they would have home field advantage if they move back to San Diego. They're always going to be the second banana there. Renton, you got to own. I'm sorry. If they can only, I think it's the coach. They messed up. Look what Shea's doing with UCLA. I think generally coach is when he can cheat, and it's pretty hard to cheat in the NFL. It's the coach. They got Tua, Ubi, they have a Hall of Famer, and Caleb Mack, Darwin James, the running back, Hampton, looks good. I don't understand that team. It's an enigma. That's all I can say about the Chargers. They have no business moving in the first place.
1: All right, thanks, Mitch. We appreciate the call. Thank you. You can call the show 310-840-4910. Was yesterday the most fun possible preview of the Super Bowl we could get? We'll talk about that next. It's Black and Abdallah here on Westwood One, the Westwood One Sports app, and Sirius XM Channel 260.
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1: 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This is Black and Abdallah on Westwood One Sports. Here's Chris Black and Adam Abdallah.
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0: Bears coverage and hear him on 670 The Score in Chicago, our sister station right here in Chicago. So,
1: and we're all on the Odyssey app.
0: Yeah, we're on the Odyssey app. We're on the Odyssey app as well. You can find us there as well. Odyssey family as well. All that good stuff. So, yesterday we saw a phenomenal game between the Rams and the Bills. Ended in a thriller overtime game. Josh Allen's first overtime win, if you can imagine. 0-7 in overtime games, if you can believe it. Arguably the best game of the NFL season so far. But would it be the best Super Bowl matchup? Do you want to see those two teams in the Super Bowl again? And take your biases out of it. I picked Texans and Rams in the Super Bowl. So yeah, I would like to see a version of it in the Super Bowl. I would love to see the Rams in the Super Bowl. I would like to see the Texans get their stuff together and see them in the Super Bowl. But I do think that getting a Super Bowl like this, as opposed to the Super Bowl we got last year, would
1: he
0: be
1: said with much disdain.
0: Well, I mean, like, it was boring, and then they put it as the opener this year. What do you expect? You want the same game? That's what you got. You got a boring opener. You got a boring Super Bowl. That's what you. It's what you wanted, NFL. But you got a extremely entertaining game, and I think if you put that game again and you pencil that into the Super Bowl, that would be extremely entertaining. Now, obviously, your other options could be Bills 49ers. The 49ers are 5-0. The Chiefs are also undefeated. You could put the Chiefs and the Rams, Chiefs 49ers. The Vikings are undefeated. I don't know if that's going to remain that way, but the Vikings offense is nothing to be. No. I know they played well this week. Kyler Murray started running the ball a little bit more using his legs. Maybe that's something that unlocks the 49ers or the Vikings offense a little bit more, but you could get, you know, Chiefs or Bills against the Vikings, something like that. The Cowboys are also always an intriguing team. If they, the drama around the Cowboys in a Super Bowl would be in and make for an insane Super Week.
1: Yeah.
0: A wild Super Week. So, Anthony, if you could have it your way, what would your ideal Super Bowl be? Because we always talk about that, like, oh, this could Super Bowl preview, NFC Championship preview, AFC Championship preview. If you could look at it today, the Jags are good, the Ravens are decent, you know, all these teams are very good. These two personalities, these two great quarterbacks in the former MVPs the last 2 years matching up against each other, what do you think of this matchup versus other possible matchups?
1: This matchup in a Super Bowl would be fun, and you'd have the newness of Josh Allen finally making it to that stage, and then the, you know, having the star wife, the Hollywood and music star, Haley Steinfeld, and that would be a part of the storyline there too. So if Buffalo was repping the AFC, that'd be fun. But the most exciting team that could come out of the NFC would be the Chicago Bears. Like, you'd have the Madden cover guy at quarterback, Caleb Williams, who I was asking you earlier about if there's a more polarizing quarterback in the league than Josh Allen. It seems like a couple of years ago, that was definitively the answer. But it feels like Caleb is emerging as that answer, frankly, just because people always have to have an opinion about Caleb Williams. And they're always this really strong reaction to kind of every move he makes, whether positive or negative. You get Caleb Williams and the Bears in a Super Bowl repping the NFC, Josh Allen repping the AFC. That, to me, would be the biggest. Now, if you go a notch below that in the AFC, to have Patrick Mahomes make yet another Super Bowl, and that juxtaposition between Caleb Williams and the Hall of Fame, the future Hall of Fame quarterback that he's been most closely compared with in style of play. And so it could be, especially if you get Patrick Mahomes ascending late in the regular season, if he starts to look like that MVP version of Mahomes like he used to be before the surgery, and now if he regathers that form late in the year and has a complimentary run game to go with it as well. Like right now, it's Kenneth Walker III in the run game that's leading the way for that Chiefs offense. But if you get Mahomes staying healthy and starting to look like Mahomes passing the football and running around again later in the season, if the Chiefs make a run, make the Super Bowl at SoFi, you get Caleb returning to L.A., he goes to SoFi, he's going to be in that Super Bowl, that juxtaposition between Patrick Mahomes and the guy who everybody hailed as the next or the newest Patrick Mahomes 2.0, if they're meeting in a Super Bowl, that would just be a notch behind. Like, I think the best matchup, Bills, Bears, Allen, Williams. Everybody's been hailing Josh Allen for years right now. He finally gets to that stage, or the now newly anointed cover boy for the Madden cover and Caleb Williams and the Jump Man and everything else. He comes back. If he saves the day for the Bears and can lead them to the Super Bowl, you know what this city is like. And there's a reason Bears are consistently in prime time, even in years where they haven't had a star quarterback. Folks want to watch the Bears on national television because they are market movers. They move the meter, and they've got the star at quarterback in Caleb. That, to me, would be the best matchup for the NFL. You get Chicago, you get Buffalo, you get starved fan bases, Bills looking for a Super Bowl championship, the Bears, and everything they've been starved for at quarterback. You get Caleb leading them to an appearance on the biggest stage in sports. That, to me, would be the pinnacle matchup.
0: Listen, we've said it on this show here on Black and Abdallah, Anthony Heron in for the vacationing Chris Black, former NFL defensive end, that we would, if it was Bears and Broncos, because Raj Sharon in parts unknown is a Broncos fan,
1: right,
0: we would float into Super League. Like, you would have to, our heads
2: would not fit
0: through
2: the door. That was my Super Bowl pick. I was trying to manifest it. At Bears Broncos.
0: Yeah,
2: right.
0: Yeah. Our heads would not fit through the door.
2: But it wasn't that crazy. They were both at good seasons last year.
0: Yeah.
2: It was not like, I wasn't in here picking some bum team.
1: It could still happen, right?
0: It could still happen. I do think, though, as far as Kansas City goes and Patrick Mahomes, are people, after a year off of three straight years of having Patrick Mahomes in the Super Bowl, and before that, not having Mahomes, it was Rams and Bengals, Rams winning 23-20, and then three straight years of Kansas City before we thought, you know, the Eagles broke Kansas City and they they took a year off, and we know Seattle won last year. Are people still sick, the public, not football nerds, not football people? Is the general public that's sitting down and watching the Super Bowl, are they sick of Kansas City? Do they want Patrick Mahomes back? Even though it's a different configured team, they're number one in explosive rush rate, which they've never been. They've been 31 and 32 the last 2 years. They're a completely different team. But the casual fan doesn't know that.
1: Yeah.
0: The casual fan just sees Kelce and Taylor Swift and Patrick Mahomes. They just see, and Andy Reid. They just see who they're used to seeing, right? And so do they want new blood? Do they
2: so
0: want?
2: So here's the team you're already sick of, but they just play more boring now. They run the ball more.
0: Yeah, exactly. That's my point. That's my
2: casual
0: point.
2: Casual fan.
0: Like,
1: been waiting all day for boring Chiefs.
0: Yeah, yeah, it's going to be
2: the same
0: Chiefs
2: team you didn't like before, but at least they were exciting. Now they just run the ball a ton.
0: It's going to be Chiefs and 49ers, and the 49ers just have Christian McCaffrey healthy. And it's going to be guys just handing the ball off 50 times each in the game to see who can stay healthy. And so, or would you want something like you mentioned, Josh Allen? I'll put Josh Allen instead of Patrick Mahomes. Josh Allen against Caleb Williams. As that, would that be the most polarizing?
2: I think that's who America wants. I think America
0: wants
2: Josh.
0: Would that be the best one?
1: That would be.
2: I think they want Josh.
1: Bills Bears would be the pinnacle. I would put, and I'm trying to operate in reality. Like if Aaron Rodgers and the Steelers made a Super Bowl, that'd be a really big deal. There'd be a lot of media buzz about that. You have the Steelers fan base that just somehow Steelers have fans everywhere. There's all these transplanted Pittsburgh Steelers fans all over the country. People who've grown up all over the world who became Steelers fans like a generation or a couple of generations ago. So you have their fan base, and then you have, talking polarizing, the figure, the magnitude of Aaron Rodgers if he made it back to a Super Bowl stage. I just don't believe that's reality. I don't think the Super Bowl can have a Pittsburgh Steelers. This version of the Pittsburgh Steelers isn't getting there.
0: When we went to the draft in Pittsburgh, we walked around. We were there for 2-3 days walking around.
2: We walked a lot.
0: Over the bridges, back over the bridge.
2: Over and over again.
0: We saw no less than a billion Steelers jerseys.
2: Yes.
0: And I'm not kidding you. Not a single Aaron Rodgers jersey.
2: No.
0: Not a single one.
2: Byron Leftwich. We saw Russell Wilson jerseys.
0: Like the weirdest jerseys possible. And normally, you know, like the little kids will want like the cool, like the newer ones. Yeah, they'll be like, I want the newer guy. No, we saw Metcalf jerseys. Like we saw newer guys. Yeah. Not a single.
2: Not one.
0: Aaron Rodgers jerseys. I don't think they like him. Like, I don't think, like, and it probably would take getting to the Super Bowl for them to buy in because they know this year's his last year. Mm. But I think everybody there just assumed that last year might be his last year.
1: There'd be a lot of eyeballs if he was there.
0: Oh, for sure.
1: It's not happening.
0: No, no.
1: Just like, if we were going to live somewhere in the multiverse where the Steelers were capable of getting there, there'd be huge eyeballs on that, whatever, 42, right? Aaron Rodgers, 42-year-old, I think Aaron
2: Rodgers would be eyeballs.
1: To the Super Bowl.
2: I don't know if there'd be more eyeballs than the game we saw last night with all that star power in LA, especially if Myles Garrett is back by then. Myles Garrett, Aaron Donald, Devontae Adams has national Taco Bell commercials that we see all the time. Puka Nacua has national commercials. Stafford, oh no, yeah, it's LA.
0: Can I give you the worst one?
2: They play an exciting brand of football. They score a lot.
0: let me give you the worst one.
1: All right.
0: The worst one to me would be, and no offense to anybody that's a fan of these teams.
1: The worst thing, but no offense. Come on.
2: He's about to say no offense and then offend everybody.
0: And I understand that the start of a dynasty might be cool, but you're boring. Okay? Seattle. And Jacksonville, to me, would just be like they're a really good team right now, and like Liam Cohen
1: is sleepy just hearing you say that,
0: right? Is kind of arrogant and like he's
2: up
0: walking
2: and shots
0: right
2: about
0: now.
2: Caleb Williams
0: talking.
2: For 2 weeks, Abdallah, rile you up again?
0: Like no, like I just think it's a Super Bowl, so a billion people are going to watch regardless. Because it's a Super Bowl, it doesn't matter. But to me, that matchup, like I was just looking at the odds right now to see, you know, possible champions and all that kind of stuff, and just trying to pick two teams, one team from the AFC and one team from the NFC. And those two teams just stick out as like, I don't care about the Seahawks going back and Sam Darnold. I don't care about the Sam Darnold. Because we did the storyline of, reclamation project. Like, we already did that.
2: There's
0: we did that storyline.
2: About them.
0: And like, right. I don't care about the Jags. I'm sorry, Jags
2: fans. There's one team you left off though, Abdallah, and you guys might classify this under that there's no way this could happen. The 5-0 Minnesota Vikings. The 5-0 Vikings. Kyler Murray, come on, man. In the Super Bowl, doing Twitch streams of Call of Duty Super Bowl week, it could be huge.
0: Man, I'll tell you this, that Madden party would be a lot different. Would it be a Call of
2: Duty
0: party?
2: Madden party would be a lot different with Kyler there.
1: Kyler Murray just getting up telling people, drop the sticks.
2: By the way, that's a team that has won a Super Bowl. How about a Vikings-Bills Super Bowl? Two long, like, troubled franchises that have never gotten over the top. You'd have the star power of Josh Allen. You have the feel-good story of the Vikings. That one could be a pretty interesting Super Bowl.
0: That one would be better than the one I just mentioned. It'd be better than Jags and Steelers, or Seahawks.
2: Can Brian Flores and that do... With that defense to Josh Allen, what he's been doing to everybody.
1: Especially
2: that would be intriguing.
1: Yeah, I'd be very intrigued by that. And just think, you would have the opportunity for like the Oppo Wentz.
0: Yeah.
1: Think about what happened with Carson Wentz when he was on the way to perhaps winning NFL MVP. He gets hurt late in the season. Nick Foles comes in, rides in on his... on this side saddle and just goes there and wins Super Bowl MVP in his own right. Mm-hmm. And then they oust Carson Wentz. Wentz would potentially, who knows how long Kyler Murray can last now that he's running around.
2: You're already putting Carson Wentz in as the starter.
1: if you get the opposite situation, the inverse of what happened when Wentz was the Eagles starting quarterback, if Kyler Murray gets dinged up and here comes Carson Wentz with the chance now to do what happened to him, where he can be the guy to come off the pine and lead the Vikings. So I'm just kind of taking your scenario to another level here. Now Wentz can finally be the QB that he always dreamt of being, where he gets to be the guy to save the
2: day. As much as we're talking about this, I don't think it touches what we saw last night. I think that's what America wants.
0: No, because here's the problem. Minnesota's, they have the number one defense in the NFL in DVOA. Their offense is ranked 30th. Like you're not winning a Super Bowl with the, and this is, and guys, this is Kevin O'Connell. You're supposed to be the whisperer.
1: That's the thing. Their offense is going to get better. As of right now, the Rams special teams, I don't know that there's anything coming to save the Rams special teams. I think the Vikings offense is going to be better.
0: We haven't mentioned
2: they're 5-0. They only have to score like 6 points and they get to win because they have Brian
1: Hockenson. Like they've got too much talent to be this mediocre on offense the whole year.
0: We haven't mentioned my team, the Houston Texans, that I picked to get to the Super Bowl.
2: 1-4 Texans. Yes.
0: Yeah, the 1-4. But I mean, listen, you want to talk about a redemption story? Coming back from 1-4, from 0-4, winning a game here. If they win in London against Jacksonville, CJ Stroud, they just get Marvin Harrison Jr.
2: Yeah.
0: I mean, listen, I feel like for the redemption arc of having a great rookie season and then just this constant slide, if he can somehow figure it out, and he hasn't been playing bad.
1: No.
0: He's got a lot of yards. He just has to turn them into touchdowns. The defense is the side that's been lacking so much to the point where last week DeMeco Ryans has to take over play calling again, and it worked out. They played well. Now, probably the worst offense in the NFL, but it worked. So is this a team that can rebound and possibly make a Super Bowl and make a Super Bowl against, like, let's say the 49ers or the Bears or the Rams that would be an intriguing matchup that people would want to watch because of how good this defense is. And because there are some household names on this defense that people kind of know.
1: This is just you wanting to see Will Anderson.
0: I do.
2: He's trying to manifest Will Anderson in the Super Bowl one way or another.
0: I am trying to manifest it. And you know what? He's our defensive player of the week. You know what? 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He's very good at football. Says the former NFL defensive end that knows the position. Come on, you should be saying he's great at football. You know the position.
1: He's very good at what he's doing. I will certainly give him that, man. And when you have that kind of talent on defense, similar to the case I make about the Vikings offense, they're going to get better throughout the year. Same thing with the Texans defense. They've got quality football players who are going to get better. You mentioned DeMeco Ryans taking play calling back over. They're going to, again, be one of the most formidable defenses in the sport. It's a little surprising they haven't been that already, but you're starting to see signs that they're getting back to that form. They're going to be just fine on that side of the ball.
0: He's Anthony Heron in for Chris Bleck. I'm Adam Abdallah. It's Bleck and Abdallah. We get an early look at the NFL lines. It's early lines coming up next. 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

0: is Black and Abdallah on Westwood One Sports. Here's Chris Black and Adam Abdallah.
1: I can't believe that we're already 5 weeks through the NFL season. It is crazy to look at records and see that it's already 4-1. Teams are 4-1. Teams are 5-0. Some teams are 0-5, like the Chargers. Anthony Heron in for Chris Black.
2: Anthony's, your Super Bowl pick isn't doing great.
1: We move on. Onward. Listen, come on. The pass is for cowards and losers.
2: Still
1: the,
2: early.
1: The great Mike Ditka, we lost him last week, but the pass is for cowards and losers. Come
2: coach,
1: on, Anthony.
2: Coach.
1: Former NFL defensive end. You can hear him on the Big Ten Network, SiriusXM's Big Ten Network as well, as we do every time this week. It's time to take a look at the next week in the NFL, week 6 in early lines.
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5: Let's go win on three. 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
1: All right, let's take a look at the early lines. Week 6 in the NFL. It starts on Thursday. A great matchup, actually, on Thursday. Seahawks and Broncos. We're using DraftKings for all of our spreads here and totals. If you go to DraftKings, sign up using promo code BANDA26. That's BANDA26. Black and Abdallah, 26. Fancy that. So the Seahawks head to Denver to play the Broncos. The Seahawks, a 2.5-point favorite. The total in this game, 40.5. The Broncos, Sean Payton takes over play calling. It doesn't look smooth. They win. Eh, it looks about the same. Look, it's the same play. It's the same plays. First, they say it's a collaborative effort. Then Sean Payton comes out and goes, I don't think so, buddy. You ain't taking credit for this. This is my show.
2: Yeah.
1: But to me, this is two teams that are 3-2. Both teams need a win here. I feel like the Seahawks defense shows who they are in this game and shuts down this Broncos offense. It's really been struggling aside from one half where they came back against the Rams.
2: That's the thing. I mean, we've seen the way that Bo Nix has sort of looked like a guy that a lot of folks have assumed he is. Is he a check down merchant? Is he a guy who can make big plays at a consistent level? He has at times thrown the deep ball really effectively. It's been a Broncos offense that's looked super efficient in stretches. It hasn't been sustained throughout the time that Bo Nix has been the Broncos quarterback, but yet they've won a lot of games with him there. This is the style of game against a championship caliber defense that could present problems. But I think to your point, it does feel like a big game for both teams. To me, I've got more faith in Seattle. We've seen them be more consistent. We've seen what this defense is capable of. Yes, lost a couple of pieces from last season, but I think the Seahawks are the pick to click here.
1: And at 2.5, especially before it gets to 3. Another London game as we go to Sunday, 9:30 a.m. NFL Network. The Texans and the Jaguars, the 1-4 Texans. I'll say that again so Anthony can remind me my Super Bowl pick. And the Jaguars, 4-1. The Jaguars stayed in London last year for this game when the Jags stayed in London. The Rams went over there, punched them in the mouth. It was not even a game. The Texans now go over there. Marvin Harrison Jr., a Texan. The defense started to come along. D'Amico Ryans takes over play calling, just like we talked about with Sean Payton. They played the Titans. It wasn't a contest. The Titans are awful. That offense is one of the worst, if not the worst, in the NFL. Jacksonville, a 3-point favorite here in London. Do the Texans continue their winning ways and get to 2-4? Or is this a Jaguars team that knows London, knows how to do this still, despite the loss last year? They still know how to do this, and they know how to beat this Texans team.
2: We've seen the Jags win tight games over the last couple of years since Liam Cohen has taken over. I just think that right now the Texans are in a more desperate space. They came into the season feeling like they weren't one of the main teams getting talked about for a Super Bowl run beyond Adam Abdallah. I do believe, though, that coming off the performance last week, the way C.J. Stroud has played so far this season, he's thrown the ball well, and now he's got his old Ohio State teammate. If nothing else, a red zone package for Marvin Harrison Jr. That's me. If you just go, Marvin, Maserati Marv, go ahead and route him up in the red zone. I will find you in the corner of the end zone. That, to me, spells a tight game, but Stroud gets a couple of touchdowns on the board.
1: Bears and Packers, 1 o'clock Eastern. The Bears are a 3-point favorite on the road in against the Falcons. I mention that because that, to me, means one of two things. Michael Penix Jr. is not playing, or he is playing, and Caleb Williams is also playing, and the Bears are not going to have to go to Case Keenum or Tyson Bagent. Now, yesterday when Ben Johnson met the media, he would not say. Now, after this game against the Falcons, the Bears have a short week against the Patriots. That might factor in. Ben Johnson said he would not talk about it. He also would not say whether or not it would be Case Keenum or Tyson Bagent. Now, Anthony, you're a former NFL defensive end. You also do a lot of coverage here for the Bears as we broadcast out of the city of Chicago. Do you think, A, Caleb Williams will play? B, if he doesn't, should it be Case Keenum or Tyson Bagent that gets the start?
2: I believe Case Keenum will and should start this game. Ooh. Despite the magnitude of this game for the Bears. It's fun to see Caleb out there running around on Lambeau Field in nice weather conditions with no one actually chasing him before the game against the Packers the other day. But it was a significant pull of his hamstring, and mobility is such a part of Caleb's game. And now there is kind of a playbook there for how you try to attack the Bears. The mobility of the QB matters a lot in Ben Johnson's offense. So I think that they could use another at least few days, if not another full week, to make sure Caleb is fully healthy so his game is unencumbered.
1: Is this because of the short week coming up against the Patriots? If it wasn't a short week, do you think he'd play?
2: If it wasn't a short week, I'd be more comfortable with the idea of him playing personally. Now, I'm not reporting this, but this is my assertion of where the Bears are at with it, between where Caleb is at physically and the faith that Ben Johnson has in himself and his backup quarterbacks. Case Keenum, I believe, will get the start. I don't think Caleb is going to quite be there yet, but by the time you get to next Thursday, that's where, to me, it looks more realistic for Caleb to be on the field.
1: I don't think people thought we'd be saying this at the beginning of the season. A big game in the AFC North, the Ravens and the Browns. The Ravens are 4-1. The Browns are 3-2. Baltimore is a 4.5-point favorite on the road in Cleveland. Leads me to believe that Lamar Jackson is playing in this game. A 4.5 points is a lot. This is a good defense in the Browns. And Lamar coming back from an injury, I don't know if I trust that point spread at 4.5. Like, that's a lot of points for Lamar coming back from an injury, that any hit he could take and being limited somewhat and resisting the urge to run, that kind of thing. I'd be hesitant to take Baltimore 4.5.
2: Now, Lamar resisting the urge to run. We were talking about Jayden Daniels a bit earlier in the show. Some guys are just wired to utilize that elusiveness, to utilize their ability to scramble, to extend the play, the threat that can be for defenses, even if it doesn't actually lead to Lamar Jackson running for 75 yards or taking off for big, chunky touchdown runs or anything. His ability to scramble, to extend plays, to open up additional second reaction type throwing windows, this is kind of a part of his DNA. It's a part of how he's wired and who he is. I think that's going to happen. And if he is able to return to the lineup, then I would say, you know, Baltimore should be an even bigger favorite than that. Mm. But even if it is Snoop Huntley, Tyler Huntley, again, he seems to be one of the more capable backup quarterbacks in football. We mentioned the name Tyson Bagent and Case Keenum earlier. Part of that is just because Ben Johnson is such an exceptional play caller. Who did he train? He trained Declan Doyle, current Baltimore Ravens offensive coordinator. He did a nice job with Huntley the other night. I see the Ravens taking this one on the road in Cleveland.
1: Early lines here, an early look at the NFL Week 6. Bleck and Abdallah here. Anthony Heron, former NFL defensive end. You can hear him and watch him on the Big Ten Network. Another 1 o'clock start here. The Eagles at home against the Panthers. The Panthers coming off a bye. The Eagles coming back from London. No rest for them. They don't get that built-in London bye. I feel like this is going to happen more and more often as we get more and more international games.
2: Man,
1: You used to get a built-in off day.
2: Right.
1: You used to get the week off afterwards. It was built in. Now, not so much. Philly, a 1.5-point favorite, which doesn't seem like enough to me. I feel like the Panthers are coming in with a very banged-up defense. The Eagles are getting Devontae Smith back. They're getting Saquon Barkley back. I understand that the Panthers' offense is really good. However, their defense, the Eagles' offense, should be able to put up points on this defense, and that the Eagles' defense should be able to hold, because it feels like, unless it's T-Mac, and anybody else, that's it for the Panthers. It's Bryce Young and T-Mac, that's kind of it. So this total is also 40.5. I think that's a little bit low, but I like Philly here minus the 1.5.
2: I like Carolina.
1: Ooh, okay.
2: I do, man.
1: Okay,
2: I mean,
1: okay,
2: I know. It's on the road. You were mentioning the Boo Birds earlier. They're looking for a reason to boo in Philly regardless. And Bryce Young is balling out of control. This is the most consistently productive football we have seen this young quarterback play throughout his career. He just seems to be in his comfort zone right now. And it's not an Eagles defense that's as overwhelming as we're accustomed to them seeing as they've been in their Super Bowl window here. It's a talented D-line. They're more talented, more capable, more consistent as pass rushers than run stuffers. But when you rush the quarterback, you get up the field too quickly, you open up some run lanes and escapability for Bryce Young. We've seen him doing that while keeping his eyes down the field. So that enhances the ability of his playmakers to make some plays in those second reaction moments. I just love the way that Bryce Young is playing the game at the moment. And the Eagles defense isn't as scary as we're accustomed to it looking. Give me the Panthers.
1: As an Alabama fan, this is a Sophie's choice of quarterbacks for me. Like Jalen Hurts and Bryce Young. Like if you're too young to get the reference of Sophie's choice, look it up.
2: Yeah, right.
1: It is,
2: right.
1: And people that say Sophie's choice usually don't understand the magnitude of a Sophie's choice. Picking between one of your two children is not something to have to do. Go look up the reference in the movie.
2: Oh, man. I finally did just a couple of years ago. Like, I always got the reference and had never watched the movie. I just
1: you
2: watched
1: saw the movie. Yeah, yeah.
2: Oh man,
1: it's a tough choice. You
2: Meryl
1: can't make
2: Streep like
1: right
2: early Meryl Streep.
1: Right.
2: Just, fantastic.
1: You can't make the reference unless you've seen the movie.
2: Yeah.
1: Wow. 425 Chargers and Chiefs. Chiefs coming off a bye. The Chargers, they have to at least compete, right? The Chiefs are an 8.5-point favorite.
2: Right?
1: At what point, here's what I want to ask you about this. If the Chiefs cover the 8.5, at what point do you see quit in this team? Hmm. Because Harbaugh doesn't seem like a coach that would, because you, a little bit early on, you talked about how unless he's winning, the message can get graded.
2: Yeah.
1: And it seems like him and Mike McDaniel are two completely opposite styles of offense that never should have worked together. I wanted this to work so badly for Justin Herbert and for this team and for Mike McDaniel and for, I wanted everything for this to work. But it's not working. Someone's going to have to go. It's probably going to be McDaniel. The owners are cheap for the Chargers. They're not going to pay Harbaugh not to work, probably. I feel like if the Chargers don't at least compete and cover this spread, the players have quit, and you're going to see a lot of players on the trade block for the Chargers.
2: I think that when you're as gifted, like physically gifted as Justin Herbert is, the expectations for how the coaches get the most, get the best out of him, skyrocket. They brought in Mike McDaniel to maximize Justin Herbert, and he's not. Whether that's Herbert's fault, McDaniel's fault, that it's somewhere on the blame pie that's getting split. But in the end, the blame pie doesn't matter as much as what's in the job description. And Justin Herbert ain't going anywhere.
1: Mm-hmm.
2: The Chargers ain't moving on from Justin Herbert. They'll move on from as many assistant coaches as they have to for the time being to see who can come in and figure out this Justin Herbert situation. He's just too gifted not to. You know, he is this generation's Jay Cutler, for kind of lack of a better comp. Just the guy who is so uber talented. We're just wondering, how does someone that physically gifted not take you on a deep playoff run, not have a chance at a Super Bowl, not make the all-star circuit every year? So, yes, I agree with the assessment of McDaniel being in some jeopardy right now, especially as a quirky personality. So you got the head coach is a quirky personality. The OC is a quirky personality. Both are offensive guys. Jim Harbaugh is going to say he can just institute his own playbook anyway.
1: Yeah.
2: I think they're going to move on. The Chargers are in trouble.
1: Early lines here, an early look at week 6 in the NFL. Anthony Herron, former NFL defensive end. You can watch him right here if you're in the city of Chicago where we broadcast from every single day. Fox 32 Chicago. You can hear him on one of our great affiliates, 670 The Score, right here in Chicago. 425, the Bills and the Raiders. The reason I mentioned this point spread here is because you're like, Bills and Raiders. The Bills, the Patriots just beat them 45-17. This point spread should be what? 7-8? It's 4.5. Vegas, I feel like, is begging you to take the Bills at 4.5. There's a reason that there's a lot of tall, shiny buildings that are very expensive to stay in Vegas. Okay? I feel like this might be a Raiders situation. short week. You got to go to Las Vegas. I feel like, I don't know this. I feel like that they're begging you to take the Bills here at -4.5. I know that they're the better team. I know that they are, but this seems extremely fishy. Extremely fishy at 4.5.
2: Yeah, picking up what you're putting down there. And you have the Fernando Mendoza factor in there also. Like, it does it become a true QB rotation? Kirk Cousins has been playing fine, but now the actual team success has dropped off in recent weeks here. People are just aching for a reason for Mendoza as the number one overall pick to take that job over. He doesn't fully take the job over yet, though, but does he, as he's looked comfortable in some little micro doses of getting some action here in the regular season, does he continue to show that he's ready, that he's capable, that he's willing to step into the lineup here? So I feel like that is an enhancement, something that adds a little bit of extra juice to this game and perhaps extra energy and excitement to the way the offense produces. I agree. Like, I'm not going to pick the Raiders to win the game, but you know, from a betting line perspective, is this one they keep closer than the experts think? I agree with that. I think they do.
1: Our final game here, Sunday Night Football, waiting all day for a Sunday night. Cowboys and Packers. The Cowboys head to Green Bay. This was the game that Micah Parsons himself in the offseason had circled, that said it was likely during training camp that he would be back for. He's not even practicing yet.
2: Micah?
1: So you tell me. He's not going to be back. I don't think the Packers, despite being 3-2, despite beating the Bears and having two other gifts of a win, I don't think that they're a good team. I don't know if the Cowboys are a good team either. I don't think either of these teams are very good. Green Bay is a 1.5-point home favorite. This might as well be a pick 'em at this point. The Cowboys started off as a favorite. Now Green Bay is a favorite in a matter of 2 days. I think the Cowboys are the better team. That doesn't mean the Packers won't win, because it's a home game for them. It's going to be a great crowd there. It always is at Lambeau Field. This game, again, is fishy for me. If I had to pick right now, I'd say the Cowboys end up winning this game.
2: I don't see it happening. For Green Bay, all look lost a couple of weeks ago. And then the Packers have found their way a little bit the last couple of weeks. They've started to perform better on defense. Jordan Love, multiple touchdown passes in every game so far. They still can't run the rock, but they're getting a version of quarterback play from Jordan Love with Matt LaFleur pulling the strings. We saw what they just did, eviscerated the Bears defense. And yeah, they have faced a backup 2 weeks, but you're getting. And the fact that they're going to be at Lambeau and it's the Cowboys coming to town, I just think that it's going to be a jam-packed, lathered-up Lambeau Field. It's going to continue to get that extra juice from the Packers. And, you know, I just don't feel like the Cowboys are even competing at a high enough level, let alone executing at a high enough level to get a road win at Lambeau with the way the Packers are starting to perform.
1: That's Early Lines here on Black and Abdallah. Anthony Heron, former NFL defensive end, in for Chris Bleck. We've got an epidemic in the NFL. We've got multiple epidemics in the NFL. Which one is worse? We'll explain that coming up next. It's Black and Abdallah here on Westwood One.
0: Can Seattle steady the ship after losing 2 of 3? Will Sean Payton get Bo Nix back to tossing touchdowns? Seahawks, Broncos, Thursday Night Football from Mile High. Westwood One Sports.
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13: UNLV women's soccer forward Camry Jurgensen was named the Mountain West Freshman of the Week. She posted a hat trick versus Air Force for a 6-point week. Next up, the Rebels will be on the road Thursday as they take on Davis.

0: This is Black and Abdallah on Westwood One Sports. 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
1: 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You can chat in there too. People yelling at each other.
2: Anthony was in there watching and chatting.
1: Yeah, very active every single day. And thank you to Anthony, Aaron, for sitting in for Chris Black today, former NFL defensive end. You can watch him and hear him all over the place. Fox 32, Chicago, 670, The Score, Big Ten Network, and Sirius XM, Big Ten Network as well. So there's a few epidemics, if you want to call them that, in the NFL. Like we've seen twice in the NFL. You tell me what's a bigger issue in the NFL, okay? Is it the quarterback play? Because obviously we can't find 32 guys in the NFL to play quarterback properly. We can barely find 12 guys that you trust in the NFL to play. And right now you're looking at guys like Cam Ward, who might be looking at bust territory if you look at some of the metrics and some of the stats. I would say slow your roll on that, because look at Bryce Young and how he came along later on. Same with Sam Darnold and all these other, you know, Baker Mayfield, all these other quarterbacks. You know, Justin Herbert is in the same territory as that. Like, what are we doing with Justin Herbert? Also, in the last 2 weeks, some of these coaches have seemed to turn their brains off at the end of games, whether it's Schottenheimer at the end of the Cowboys game a couple weeks ago, whether it's Sirianni doing the same thing that he saw a week ago. I mean, what are you not? You're not paying attention to the NFL? Dan Quinn? Because I truly believe that no one on Washington knew that they didn't have any timeouts.
2: It certainly didn't look like it. And so, people are in Daniels' headset. People's got to be in Quinn's headset too. Like, there's all these voices available to communicate about it. Besides all the other players who are there too. There's 45 dudes who are around. Like, nobody looked at anybody else and said, well, wait a minute. They know we don't have a timeout yet, right?
1: Look up at the scoreboard.
2: Yeah. Right.
1: It's right there.
2: Yeah.
1: Or is it, and then you've got Sean McVay and his problems yesterday as well. Or is it, speaking of that, is it the kicking problem where you've got a bunch of kickers, a few kickers who can't seem to, you've got like 25 kickers that can boot about 65 yarders on a regular basis. And then you've got the rest of the teams that can't seem to find a guy to do it on a regular basis. And I've nerded up once and looked at there was a super lengthy article about
2: how,
1: exactly. Well, like if you've ever played golf and you think a fraction of a deviance in your swing or stance or something can change the way you hit a golf ball, try kicking.
2: Oh, yeah.
1: Because like the way that you like change your footing, it's like a fraction of a millimeter. The way that your foot lands, the angle that you kick, anything. These kickers can go from the greatest kicker, because this was about Justin Tucker before all the bad stuff. This is about Justin Tucker when he started to lose it. Okay. And like, he hadn't lost it. He lost it by like a little bit of speed. By like, his leg speed changed by like half a mile per, like by nothing. And it was like, well, he's done. You know, like that was it. That's all that it took.
2: Legatron.
1: And
2: was
1: so,
2: no more.
1: Exactly. So, and then all the other bad stuff happened off the field. And then we can't have that in the NFL, right? So, is it special teams? Is it coaching? Is it quarterbacks? What are we looking at that's worse right now?
2: The most concerning aspect is coaching. The end of game decisions is a big part of it. But even beyond that, because at least with the end of game decisions, you can make the case that, well, the coaches, there's so much that's swirling around and there's so much chaos at the end of the game. And this person thinks they should do this and that person thinks they should do that. And the game is on the line. But from a coaching perspective, the analytical crowd has infiltrated football circles so much that I don't believe coaches know how to adequately manufacture their in-game decision making while accurately utilizing analytics. All these fourth downs that get missed and trading a fourth down possibility to convert and maybe go for a touchdown instead of taking what should be given points with a chip shot field goal. So many coaches passing on that. So many coaches who aren't trying to punt and pin to gain a field position advantage. The complementary football aspect of how you can maximize the opportunities for your defense, the opportunities for your special teams, the analytical crowd who is just infusing all this additional decision-based aggression or aggression-based decision-making mm-hmm. for fourth downs and going for touchdowns. I do feel like coaches don't know how to adequately balance the proper situations with the flow of their offense, the team's personality, whether or not things are executed well, if their defense is performing well. So I would say the answer is definitively coaching, but it's not only the end of game. It's even within the game to get to a point where you can actually have the upper hand at the end of a game. The aggression and the analytics are doing too much.
1: It seems like it might cost some of these guys some of their jobs, because I don't know how Dan Quinn is going to survive the year. Nick Sirianni feels like he's going to be able to survive. He's Anthony Heron in for the vacationing. Chris Black, former defensive end, thank you so much for sitting in. Appreciate it. Let's do it again later this week.
2: I think we should a couple
1: All
2: times.
1: Right, absolutely. Jim Rome and the Jim Rome Show is coming up next. It's Black and Abdallah here on Westwood One Sports.
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14: Out of the gate, JT, as we get rolling today. Busy day today. Wi-Fi is not up, and now the Wi-Fi is up. Do we have a Wi-Fi God, Clay Baker? Is there a God? I only play to a real God. I'm a practicing Catholic. Is there a Wi-Fi God I could pray to? We're up. And I'm even getting, Clay, you're getting the warning on your phone for an imminent threat of flooding.
15: Yeah.
14: What is going on here today? What is happening? What do you always look up at the sky? What is going on today?
15: Yeah, we invoke the word of the gods and the Wi-Fi gods. I guess we're in a good spot because we're being heard.
14: Yes, we are being heard. We are thrilled to have you here. Come check us out where I'm all buttoned up on YouTube at JT The Brick. I interviewed the head coach today. I was telling a buddy of mine in New Jersey

0: the Giant fan that I am one of 18 people in the world who interview a head coach every week. You know, half of these teams don't do it. Half of the teams in the NFL do not have a weekly sit down with the head coach. We're lucky we do. Our coaches agree to do it. We got a big, big production company in Silver and Black Productions, and they're great. And we have a coach that's very cooperative. So as we are ready to go, and we're ready to go today, I already interviewed the head coach. That went well. I also did a TV show with Q Myers, and we had a really good TV show with Lincoln Kennedy called Raiders Weekly, which you can get it on ABC 13, or you can get it on the Raiders channel at Raiders.com. So they do a great job with all of that, and we're excited about that. We're up and running. We're good to be here. I like to see more people. I like to see more people and hear more people. Remember, I'm not a mind reader, but I do it for a living. I have to read your mind. I have to understand. If you are depressed and you are a freaked out Dodger fan, and you're hiding from me, I have to read your mind that you're a freaked out, depressed Dodger fan. Because I don't see you. You're not coming in my studio. I can see you in the chat on my YouTube. And if you don't call me, I don't know how freaked out you are. But I can tell you I know enough Dodger fans who are freaking out. And that's the focus of the monologue brought to you by Modelo, the fighting spirit of Modelo. Proud partner of the show. How lucky are we to have Modelo. I'm excited about that as always. Thank you, Modelo, for everything you do for me. So the Dodgers and the Raiders have a combination going on here. A lot of Dodger fans are Raider fans. A lot of Raider fans are Dodger fans. I'm not a Dodger fan. I'm a Yankee fan. I want the Raiders to win every game they play. If you don't know me by now, where the hell you been? So you know where I stand on all this. I am this close. You can see me if you're looking at me this close to taking out the Dodgers. But I'm not going to do it for two reasons. I respect the Dodgers a lot. You don't think I do? I do. I've never had hatred towards the Dodgers. I've never worried about the Dodgers. The Dodgers have been a gnat, a bug on the Yankee windshield forever, going back to Jackie Robinson and before and Reggie Jackson and Derek Jeter. The Dodgers have been no impact on the Yankees other than 1 year. You know, 2 years, the Jackie Robinson year, Sandy Koufax was great. But, you know, the Yankees are so far ahead of the Dodgers couldn't get on a bullet train and catch the Yankees in your lifetime. So I've never been jealous. I've never lost it. I took my kids grew up going to Dodger games. I have pictures of my kids in my house at Dodger games with Manny Wood signs. So again, don't tell me I don't know the Dodgers. I know I'm great. I'm not a fan. Why would I be? I grew up a Yankee fan in New York. Okay, so again, I'm not. But the Dodger fans, I like to see them sweat. Just like the Warrior fans. Just like San Antonio. Just like everybody. If I'm not the fan of your team and you win, I'm fine. I tip my cap. I think I get out the first tweet before anybody. Before the MLB on Fox and ESPN, you see me load the Twitter and I congratulate the team that beats us. Could be the Carolina Hurricane. Could be anybody. The tweet goes out. But the Dodger fans are nervous. Oh, and that makes for delicious sports radio. Oh, the way the Dodger fans are freaking out is delicious. Because these guys make fun of Aaron Judge for batting 340. And Ohtani can't even hit. What happened to Ohtani? But I'm not going to go there. Here's why. As Thomas comes into my chat and says, the Dodgers will be fine one game at a time. I agree. Dodgers are a hell of a ball club. Hell of a team. Back to back. Going for a three-peat. Going for a dynasty, which they've never had ever. Yep, sorry, I was right. You were wrong. If you fought me on the dynasty up until now, you look stupid. They've never been a dynasty. They haven't. This is the closest they've been, dating back to Sandy Koufax in 1963 and 1965. If they would have won in 64, they would have had a three-peat. They would have been a dynasty. They weren't. So the Dodgers are really close. I think the Dodgers have a good chance to come back and win. I really do. And I think I'm not going to sit there and I'm not going to break out the dagger. You know when I reference Game of Thrones, my show, talk about the dragons, You can see the dragons on the field, and they're coming towards King's Landing. No need. No need to worry. The dragons are not even up in the air yet in Chavez Ravine. But it's close. And also, as I said last night on my Mad Dog show, my Yankees were up 3-0 on the Red Sox in 2004, lost 4 in a row. So I've been there. I've been there. So I know that. So we'll see. We'll see what happens with the Dodgers. Do we have the final call as Milwaukee played absolutely tremendous, absolute tremendous baseball? They were unbelievable. They play small ball. They play amazing small ball, don't they? They do all the little things right. And the Dodgers once again got put down by Milwaukee.
1: 2-2 from Ashby. Got him swinging. Ball game over. The Brewers take a commanding 2-0 lead back to Los Angeles.
0: Yeah, that is commanding. That's a commanding lead, but the Dodgers haven't lost at home. You have the 2-3-2 format. The Dodgers can win 3 in a row. Why am I leading with the Dodgers today over the Raiders? On Raider Nation Radio, because we need to do more sports. We need to do more sports in Vegas. Okay, we need to do more Golden Knights. We need to do more Dodgers. We need to do more headlines. Okay, even though I'm sitting here with a Raider button-down shirt today. Still with some makeup on. So when it comes to all of that, just wanted to open up with your Doyas, and the Dodgers. I'm not a hater. I'm not. If you think I'm a hater, you're wrong. I'm an aggressive, intense sports talk radio host. I know the difference between winning and losing. I know the difference between dynasties and championships. I know the difference between sports and non-sports topics. So that's what we're talking about. The Dodgers, they're going to have to wake up. They normally play well at home. And Milwaukee's been a choke team your whole life. They're one of 5 teams never to win the World Series. That's hard to do. That's hard to do. Ask the Mariners and the Padre fans. That's hard. They've had one of the longest droughts ever, so I wanted to open up with that. All right, let's get to the Raiders. How are we feeling today? Raider therapy is now in session. Raider therapist JT the Brick, it's now back on the door. My wife took it down. I had the Raider therapist sign on the home studio. Wife took it down for the summer, took it down for the first couple of weeks, and now it's back on my door. So come to me to exercise your demons. Even blame me. Somebody has blamed me for the drops, the missed blocks. Do whatever you need to do. I'm here to help. Again, I talked to the coach today. He seemed to be calm and cool. He's very calm and cool. But we have a problem. I watched the Rams play last night and the Bills. If you've been listening to my show for 30 minutes or 30 years, I've said that was my Super Bowl pick. Pretty good pick, didn't I make it? I picked Buffalo over the Rams in Super Bowl 61. Last night for me was a preview of the Super Bowl. But now the Niners are probably better than the Rams. Buffalo, it's still got to worry about the Patriots. Kansas City's undefeated. But last night we watched a game, and here's the good news, Raider Nation. Really good news. 2 very flawed teams. Flawed. The Buffalo Bills only completed 12 passes last night. 12. For a little over 200 yards. But Josh Allen ran for 121. And he was Jim Brown. Last night he was Emmitt Smith and Walter Payton. How are we going to stop that? That's what we need to talk about today. We got to move up the show. Move up the show. I'm off on Thursday. Friday, well, let's get this live read in. I think we're really good at that. Friday, I am live from Flanker. Flanker is a great sports bar. Flanker Kitchen and Sports Bar inside Mandalay Bay. We'll be broadcasting the show from noon to 2. We'll get you ready for Sunday's game against Buffalo. I got friends in town from Buffalo who are coming to this remote. 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Plus, they got great food. I went there for a playoff game last year, and the place was great. Fantastic. So get ready to go. We're at Flanker, October 16th from noon to 2, inside Mandalay Bay, brought to you by Modelo, the official cerveza of the Raiders. 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We are live from Top Golf. Top Golf. So when the trolls are like, where are you? I'm everywhere. I'm at Flanker and Top Golf. Come by, I'll buy you Modelo. We're ready. We're ready to go. These are two tough games. So how do you beat Buffalo? Oh, boy. I picked Buffalo to win the Super Bowl. How am I going to sit here for a week and tell everybody how to beat Buffalo? I picked them to win the Super Bowl. But I didn't say they beat the Raiders. So the Raiders have to do one of two things. It's pretty simple. Again, talked about it with the coach. They have to either embrace the shootout, knowing that they're going to have to score 30 to win the game. So just be quiet and go score 30. Throw the ball to Brock, please. You're not going to score 30 unless Brock has 12 targets, right? We don't have to worry about Joe Brady listening to the show, the coach of Buffalo. We got to throw up 30 points to even be in the game. So if you don't want the shootout, how the hell are you going to get through the show this week when you can't run the ball? Or are you just going to call me and mysteriously the running game's going to appear like a mirage out on the desert somewhere between Barstow and Prim? All of a sudden, we're going to find the running game out in the distance of the desert. And all of a sudden, we're going to run for 185 yards? Maybe. All we need is Ashton to break a 60-yarder. We need someone to make a play. So maybe that happens. But here's the key to the game, and I'll be banging this drum all week. We are tied for second in takeaways. Second. We have got to have a massive turnover day. We have got to have a massive turnover day. It has got to be massive. Now, we had four turnovers. Remember that we had four turnovers in a quarter at New Orleans. That was in a quarter. We don't need to have four. All we need to do is have two to three in the entire game. Is everybody good with that? I need to know that. Clay, are you good with that? Are you good with, we need two, maybe three to even be in the game and make it competitive?
2: And with the Bills, we have seen through the early part of the season, they are turning the ball over. They're sloppy.
0: Yeah.
2: You know, there could be time on task. And if you get into a shootout, I like the Raiders' chances because they can also take away a lot more than what Buffalo can do with the Raiders. But can they get the run game going?
0: Yeah.
2: Can that identity come back?
0: Yeah, can the identity come back? And nicely said that. That was the focus of Raiders Weekly that we shot today. How do the Raiders get their identity back? And what is their identity? For me, their identity is Max Crosby. Oh, yeah, I just went there. I'll go there again because Max and his people, they watch this and they know me. And I only encourage Max. It's a Max Crosby game. He's got to be a bat out of hell. Max has got to take over that game early. Early. He's done it throughout his career. Okay? He's done it throughout his career. I'm not making it up. Max Crosby has to take over the game emotionally. Did you hear what I said? Emotionally. One or two of my sons video Max coming out of the tunnel every game. And it's one of my highly biggest downloads is Max coming out of the tunnel. We have it before anybody. We have it before the broadcast network, who is normally in a commercial. And we put it up there, and we get all these views. And Max, people like it, and we like it, and collab. We need a Max Crosby emotional roller coaster game. We need Max up and down the sideline, getting in people's face. Okay, put that out there on the Insta. Put that out there for Max to see. Because he's a hell of a player. He's our best player. He's our best player. We need our best player to have a day. Because, I mean, Josh Allen, he's a lunatic. He's a lunatic. He might just run right into Max. Like, he might be running around, and all of a sudden he spins, and all of a sudden Max is right there. We need Max to have a good, solid game or a great game. Thank God we have Max. Imagine if he was traded. We got two picks. Who the hell care about the picks? One probably wouldn't be playing. We'd be developing one of the two players. We got Max. We're a 3-2 football club. With Max Crosby hopefully ready to break out. So I don't go to there often. I don't. But I lean heavy on Brock Bowers and Max Crosby. There are two best players. They're under contract. We don't know how for how long. They're under contract. They play here now. We need our best players to play great against the best teams in football. Put that on a t-shirt. We need our best players to play great against the best opponents. Do you believe we just played Kansas City? Hall of Famer in Patrick Mahomes. Multiple MVP. Drake May. Borderline MVP, almost won the MVP last year. And now we play back-to-back MVPs in Josh Allen and Matthew Stafford. You don't think we're going to need our best players to play at a Pro Bowl level? We don't have MVPs on this team. Our best MVP candidate that I've seen since Oakland is Fernando Mendoza, and he's not playing. Fernando Mendoza better win the MVP multiple times. We drafted him number one overall with a Heisman Trophy and a national championship. You better believe, you better have the box checked that Fernando Mendoza wins multiple MVP awards. That's not setting the bar high. Not at all. That's the standard for guys like Fernando Mendoza. We don't have an MVP on this team. So they better play like Pro Bowlers. Correct? If we got guys who are Pro Bowlers, they better have a Pro Bowl game. Who is that who have been to the Pro Bowl? Kirk Cousins, Max Crosby, Brock Bowers, Tyler Linderbaum. Those are the guys that have to have their best game. Where am I wrong? How in God's name do you plan on beating, how do you plan on beating the Buffalo Bills without your best players playing their best game? That's a good topic. As no one's here ready to go, we're 18 minutes in. 702-365-9200. How's that for a monologue? These guys got to be good. I even said it to Lincoln Kennedy, our guest today. What I said to Lincoln, I covered Lincoln Kennedy and was there for the 2002 AFC Championship team that had Jerry Rice, Tim Brown, Rich Gannon, Barrett Robbins, all pro, not Pro Bowl, all pro. Rod Woodson, one of the top 25 players ever. Charles Woodson, our all-time leading scorer, Sebastian Janikowski Young. I was there for that team that went to the Super Bowl. Our best players played great in the biggest game. So Lincoln went right to the story. He talked about the Raiders in 2002. Man, that's a long time ago. That's a long time ago. In 2002, the Raiders started off 4-0. Sound familiar? They lost four in a row. 4-0. They went to 4-4. And then Rod Woodson took back a length of the field touchdown in Denver, and the Raiders didn't lose after that. The Raiders were dominant and went to the Super Bowl. This team is not the Raiders of 2002, not close. They're not. But the Raiders could stop the bleeding. I'll give you one more analogy because I'm not the analogy radio guy. This is a game where we need a cut man. What does that mean? You know, in boxing, when someone like a champion, a great boxer gets cut and you're like, oh my God, they might stop the fight. Wait a second. He's better. He's better than the guy he's fighting, but he's got a cut. We got to stop the cut. So you go to the corner and then the cut man comes in. He puts Vaseline on the cut. He puts a Q-tip right through the gash. Then they put that ice compressor shield over it and they try to stop the swelling. And then the cut man saves the day. Because the boxer who got cut and they could stop the fight goes out there and knocks out the opponent because they say, hey, man, we don't got a lot of time. If that cut opens up, they're going to stop the fight. We need a cut man. We need someone in this locker room to walk around and shake some people and get in their face. We need a cut man. Someone to walk around that locker room on game day and say, enough of this. We can play. We can play with these guys. We can play. But I need to drag you out onto the field and get you to watch me. And that's got to be Max Crosby and Brock Bowers. That's it. The body language on the sideline needs to be better. People need to be fired up. That last game in New England, what the hell was that? Where was the energy? Where was the fight? The fight was there. The fight was there. They had fight. They roll over. You didn't see guys making business decisions, but you know where I'm going. You know where I'm going on this. Someone's got to carry the team on their back. And the only guys I think are capable, and it should be Ashton Jeanty, but he might be banged up. Like, we don't know. We don't know if Ashton's hurt. We don't know. Stop going there and calling into shows saying, Ashton, you have no idea where Ashton is right now. You don't. But you can assume he's not 100%. So who's 100% that can win this game? Who's 100% who can win this game? I have N'Kobe Dean, Max Crosby, Tyler Linderbaum, Brock Bowers, and Kirk Cousins. Those are five guys. How many are in Buffalo? I can't name more than five. It's Josh Allen. It's Dawkins on the O-line. It's James Cook. I mean, then Greg Rousseau. It's not like we're walking into a bar fight and we're walking up against the Bills and they're at the bar and we're going to get our ass kicked because they're just bigger and stronger. We got guys who are tough. They just got to play a great game. And that's the monologue. Brought to you by Grimaldi's. The best pizza I've ever had. Have you been to Grimaldi's lately? Order the Brooklyn Bridge. You'll love it. It's great pizza. My boys get the sausage extra ricotta. They pound that, the 18-inch. They come up, what size would you like? My sons are like, no, we'll get the largest size. And they pound it. It's unbelievable. They got great desserts, great service, four locations in the valley. If you're a fan of Grimaldi's, you should be. It's the best pizza I've ever had. So we're good. We're good to go. We're kind of loaded up here if you want to get through. And I'm going to get to Joe in Brooklyn because the only caller who starts off the show every day is a guy from Brooklyn and not in Vegas, which is shocking to me, but I got to do more work in Vegas to wake this city up. Joe in Brooklyn. Go ahead, Joe.
3: You know, JT, I went into this year not expecting to win every game, obviously. I'm a realist. I'm a real Raider fan. So I know this is a rebuild. A lot of fans don't want to hear that. You don't want to hear that, okay? But if you think we're on par with the Bills, the Rams, the 49ers, we're not. We're nowhere near close to it. The only possible way we have to win this game is if we play an A-plus game and the Bills play a C game. Mm-hmm. They only looked decent because they went up against a good New England team, a great New England defense, and a great Rams defense. And you have two great teams playing each other. That's what it looks like. It went into overtime because they're both really good teams. To start with, this offensive line, if it's not working, we have two third-round draft picks, premium picks, that are sitting on the bench from last year. We have a third in Trey Zun that we drafted
0: year. Trey Zun is hurt, right? So he's working through being banged up. Right. You're talking about Caleb Rogers and Grant. And I agree. If you can put Caleb Rogers in for Burford right now, and I'm great with that. I'm great with that. Continue.
3: JT, it's not even that. I don't want, Colton Miller has struggled. Besides Miami, he has been getting manhandled, okay? It's time for Charles Grant to take over for Miller. Burford out, get Rogers in. You have Evan Neal. He's still young. He has plenty of reps in this league. Good or bad, can't be any worse than what we're doing now. Get him off the practice squad. Let him. I've seen enough of JPJ. I've seen enough of Burford. Burford's given up the most pressures in this league after five games. You have to try something new. I get it. We're not on par with these teams. I understand. Yeah. I understand it. But we have to try something new. And if Jesse's not 100%, JT, sit the kid. Put him on IR. All right? All I heard was Spytek saying, Kubiak was standing on a table for this kid.
0: Yeah.
3: Okay. Then why is he getting one carry?
0: All right, Joe, I got to wrap it up. I'm at the bottom of the hour. Thank you for starting off the show. I would not bench Colton Miller ahead of the Bills and the Rams. Have you lost your mind? I would not bench Colton Miller going into the Rams and before that, the Bills. That's outlandish. Does he need to play better? Absolutely. As Lincoln Kennedy said to Q Myers and I today, everybody on that offensive line, including the new superstar center, have been beat this year. And he said everybody gets beat when they play. 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

0: much too much.
1: Cody White motions hard over to the left. There's the snap, the handoff to Lauby. He bounces into the hole at the five, keeps the legs turning to the pylon. Touchdown, Raiders! Dylan Lauby got into the end zone over the goal line. It is a holding on New England. It is a rushing touchdown for Dylan Lauby.
2: Dylan Lauby, Jason Horowitz on the call. Quick preview of my head coach interview. We got a Dylan Lauby question in to Clint Kubiak. Yeah, we talked about Dylan Lauby. We have Jeff Sherman going to join us here in a bit. Clay, let's get Thor in stumbling up here first. We'll get him up here before our guest. Thor, I know you're ready for Sunday. We're not running out of time, but we got to turn this thing around quickly.
3: JT, you know I'm ready. I'm always ready, baby. Bad showing, obviously, last Sunday. But you know what? Just like with the wins, it's Tuesday. We gotta let that go and get ready to move on and figure out what we need to do to beat Buffalo. I'm not worried about anything else but what we got to do to try to beat Buffalo. I would have to say, I think, yes, we probably need to try to win this game in a shootout. And it would be nice if we could figure something out with the running game. We got to work on figuring out the right offensive lineman in what position, yeah. Whether you go a little younger or not. But it's definitely doable. I don't even want to hear about a rebuild or anything like that because we have talent everywhere. Mm-hmm. We have talent on offense. So whether you have to go out there and throw the ball to Brock Bowers 25 times, and hope he catches 22 of them. Set an all-time tight end catching record in one game. Whatever you do, go out there, find a way.
2: Wow.
3: Keep pushing. Fourth downs, if you got to go for it early, know that they're going to keep scoring.
2: Okay.
3: So we got to keep scoring. Win this game in the shootout, JT.
2: Thank you, Thor. I got to guess. I got to run. I like what Thor said there. Break the all-time tight end record. The Rams tried last night with Puka Nacua. He had the most catches. Do the same thing. Just go heavy Bowers. Let him stop Bowers. Then we'll go to the next option. Alex Eshelman, ABC 13. What a great job she does as a complete insider in town. That Raider game, Alex, was kind of ugly. What was your reaction to the loss in New England considering they were trying to get back momentum?
4: You know what? Well, first of all, JT, thank you as always for having me. It sounds a little cheerleadery, but I'm going a positive route. I mean, yes, was it ugly? Yes, it was. But, and I'm not trying to say that, the Raiders shouldn't be a playoff contending team because I think that they're absolutely capable of that. And I was just kind of listening in before I hopped on the show to one of the guests that you just had on or one of the fans that called in and said their opinion about, the type of expectation that the silver and black should have. He didn't want to hear about a rebuilding phase, and I get that because of the talent that's on the roster. However, the Patriots are just coming off of playing in the Super Bowl this last season. And so I think you got to look at the fact that, yes, there is a lot of expectation, especially with the strong start that the Raiders have had. But they're still very much in a rebuilding year, and you're going to get punched in the mouth this season. It sounds corny, but the players, the coaches, everybody says it time and time again. Every game in this league is hard. It's hard to win. So, I think chalk it up to a learning lesson and hey, let's go. We got the Bills coming off of a huge Monday night win. Last night, of course, coming to town, and then you got the Rams. You did a great job despite the very ending of the game last night.
2: Yeah, you nailed it. The next two games are part of the gauntlet of Kansas City, New England, and then we get an opportunity for Buffalo at home against the Rams before the Jet game, and the Jets have good players, too. Mm-hmm. It's not going to get really easy. The offensive line, you and I sat at training camp, and we watched the offensive line, and we were like, okay, it's better. It's better than what Pete Carroll and his son had it, which was a travesty. This is a better offensive lineman. You interviewed Tyler Linderbaum at the podium, and he's playing well, but Colt Miller's got to step up. DJ Glaze, I think Burford is not playing well. JPJ's working through that groin. So whoever it is, if they got to go to the bench and bring up Caleb Rogers or Charles Grant, they got to make a decision this week. as the players are off today, as you know, and they're back on Wednesday. And then the sense of urgency has got to be towards this offensive line, correct?
4: 100%. And I've been saying that on your show. I mean, we've had conversations on your show for, years now, but especially this season since it started, even in training camp. You know, everything starts with the line play, right? I mean, offensive line, defensive line, that's really where it all starts, is in the trenches. And we've certainly seen signs of improvement. Thank goodness for Tyler Linderbaum adding that type of stability up front. But you're 100% right, JT. Everybody's got to step up, especially within these next handful of games coming up. We've certainly seen improvements, but yes, there's still room to grow. And, you know, the positive there, you mentioned some names, Caleb Rogers and Charles Grant. There's competition that can step up. So it'll be interesting to see, especially with media availability tomorrow and being able to see kind of what's happening in practice.
2: Alex Esselman is our guest, ABC 13. You knew Ashton Jeanty. You saw the games at Boise State against UNLV. What does it look like to you? Because you were there at the practice where the injury could have been severe. It wasn't, but it was significant. And it just doesn't seem like he's found his groove yet, where he can hit the hole and make a decision and plant. They always say about putting your foot in the ground and planting. We haven't seen much of that, but to his credit, every time he gets the ball, it seems like they know it, the other team, and they have multiple players there meeting him at the line of scrimmage. It's been tough to watch.
4: Yeah, it has been tough to watch, especially because you know what Ashton Jeanty is capable of. I mean, it's incredible what he was able to do in his rookie season last year, especially with the fact of the matter that the team went 3-14. So he is an incredible player and has so much ahead of him, and has still been able to contribute this season. It's just a matter of, we all know that he's not contributing to his full potential. And whether that be the plays that are called or his health, you know, I'd love to get your thoughts on that, JT. But, I certainly think I would like to see Mike Washington in there a little bit more, just because we saw him in the preseason and he did well. I mean, and his size. I mean, he is a little bit of a bigger guy as well. So I don't know. What are your thoughts?
2: Yeah, I think that Mike Washington Jr. doesn't have enough experience pass protecting. He doesn't. That wasn't his strength in college. Right. He was a bull running there. So I think they're trying to get him up to speed on that. But on obvious rundowns when he's not pass protecting, I'd like to see more of him. Alex Esselman is our guest. North Dakota State, UNLV, great win for UNLV, especially defensively. I think the UNLV, because of Las Vegas and Allegiant Stadium, no disrespect to North Dakota State and the Bisons, but it's going to come off that way. They should have an advantage financially, which they don't. They should have an advantage, a big one, with an NFL stadium. They do. But they had to check that win off. It would have been really difficult for me to sit here and say that Dan Mullen can't beat North Dakota State, and this team's season probably slipped away. How important was that win for the Rebels, and what did it say about Paul Gunther and that defense that they had their best game of the year?
4: JT, that win was critical, to your point. I think not only for Dan Mullen, but just the entire program and the trajectory of what they're hoping to accomplish throughout the remainder of the season. And, you know, it was interesting. I wasn't at the game this weekend, but I was watching it on TV. Mm-hmm. And the broadcasters were certainly giving North Dakota State kind of like the upper hand. And I guess when you look at the record, sure, you know, North Dakota State was undefeated going into that game. But, you look at the prestige of North Dakota State, what they were able to do at the FCS level and what they've been able to do just kind of coming in at the FBS level and stepping in just so seamlessly, showing that they belong. But, I thought they were almost kind of underestimating what UNLV's been able to do as well. And so I think that was huge, and their goal is, of course, to win the Mountain West, and that they definitely needed that for the remainder of their season.
2: Thank you so much. Great content as always. Hope to see you at the Torch, at the game, in the press box, in and around town, and always watching on ABC 13, where my show with you, Raiders Weekly, comes on after college football. So I'm part of the ABC 13 family.
4: JD, you're the man. Thank you so much, and we'll chat in the next couple weeks.
2: Yeah, can't wait. Alex Eshelman, good to have her. I need some ABC 13 gear. I need some new gear from everybody. I got to call Mark Jones and Cisco. I need some new Black Hole gear. I need some new Modelo gear. I need some Fletcher Azul and Aspen Vodka gear. You know, the button downs. You know, the college. We're on the big YouTube right here. You should be on the YouTube too. We're right here. Also, Raider Nation Radio has a YouTube channel, which I subscribe to. You should subscribe to it. We're all up there. We're trying to give you more places to find the content. We're brought to you by Flowing Tide Pub. What a spot. I want to thank Tony Benici for connecting me to Danny and that whole crew over there. My wife and I went. We had an unbelievable breakfast. They served breakfast around the clock. The service was incredible. It was fantastic. There are games on everywhere. Oh, my God. Everywhere I looked, we were in a beautiful booth. We were looking up, and we found the games that we wanted to see. My son was excited. He stayed for a little bit of the Oklahoma win over Texas, which was great. So we want to tell everybody about Flowing Tide, all their locations here in the Valley, the service, the drink menu. I mean, I look at it, it's like I'm opening up just this gift from the spirit gods every time I see their menu and their specialty drinks. Flowing Tide, all their locations. And please, in Reno, as soon as you get to the airport in Reno, just put in Flowing Tide. They have a bunch up there, and they have great service, too. When we come back, Jeff Sherman, he'll join us over at Circa. Big shot over at the Circa. Oh, Survivor. Dallas took out everybody at Circa again. Jeff will give us the update next.
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2: Kick on the way, and it is good! And the Bills have won it in overtime! Tyler Bass from 45 yards out lifts the Bills to a dramatic 37-34 victory. And in Josh Allen's career, it is his first ever overtime win.
3: The Bills' first ever overtime win. JT, back with you. It's always a pleasure to welcome Jeff Sherman into the show, the senior risk manager over at Circus Sports. So take us through Monday Night Football, the total on that game, the chaos of that game, the way it ended up where Buffalo was able to block a field goal, the Rams cut the kicker. What was the liability like on that game and the in game? Walk me through it.
4: Yeah, we had a lot of sharp play on the Rams minus three. We closed 3.5 minus 105 on the Rams. Total 55. The public was all over the over on that, so they cashed with that one. We definitely did not need the Rams to win by three, so it ended up being a good result for the book.
3: Interesting just to see Josh Allen, if there were player props at rushing yards for a quarterback. What's that like for you and your team, Jeff, when you're looking at some of these numbers coming in and you get a guy like Josh Allen the week before couldn't run from me to you, and then all of a sudden he breaks 100 yards?
4: Yeah, I mean, we look at the whole body of work, and the one thing is with his touchdown rate that he's doing, so the public looks to be involved pro-Josh Allen, so we take that into account.
3: All right, let's talk about the season win totals for a couple of teams that are hemorrhaging right now. But before I get to that, I just want to get to Circus Survivor, the biggest survivor contest in the world, and what was the buzz behind the glass after Dallas went down to a winless Tampa team that didn't have Baker Mayfield?
4: Yeah, as tough as it's been this season so far through 5 weeks, Dallas knocked out another 2,500 entrants. Total this week that went down were just over 3,000, so there's 2,910 left. So 2,910 remaining at a 25,000 to start.
3: Is that a lower group of remaining contestants than ever before because of the violence of all these upsets, or is that kind of near the standard we've seen the last couple of years?
4: No, we've had a lot of over 7-point favorites lose, and I have to imagine this is the lowest number remaining after 5 weeks at in any Survivor that I can remember.
3: All right, so let's go through some season win totals. I don't think Houston will get there, but Houston has a window now. If they beat the Jaguars in London, they can run off three or four after that. That could be four in a row, but I think this is their do or die game to save their season.
4: Yeah, they're catching 2.5 in this game, and they're 1-4 currently. Their win total was 10.5 under 30 as a closing number. We actually took a lot of over support, also over 11.5 as the alternate. So tough start for them.
3: Yeah, the over support on that, I would have took it. I would have believed it. I thought they were that good this year. Yeah. The Chargers are a train wreck. They're still looking for their first win. I know a lot of people thought the Chargers were a playoff team, and when did it come in on the season total where it was set and where they're at now?
4: Yeah, I was one of them that was completely dead wrong on this team. They were at 9.5 over $1.50. A little bit on the over on that one, too. So everyone thought that they'd obviously be better than what they are now, but a lot better than high expectations for the year.
3: And I told you before the start of the season, my Super Bowl pick was Bills and Rams. I think the Bills are on pace, but the Rams are 2-3 now. I cannot believe you throw in the Melbourne game where they didn't care about it. You turn over this game where they had a blocked field goal. How did the Rams look with their season win total with already a 2-3 record?
4: Yeah, that one stuck at 11.5, but it did see sharp support over late, and it closed 11.5 over $1.60. So 2-3, tough start for them, and we'll see when they get Myles Garrett back if that can change their fortunes.
3: Jeff, walk me through what it was like at Circa when you were watching the end of the Giant game and what was happening along the pace, the number for the game when it was there, and then when everything started to fall apart in overtime and Jaden Daniels couldn't get the final playoff.
4: Yeah, they were the Commanders were a 3.5-point favorite, and it was crazy to see that type of ending. I mean, we were all confused, and I think everybody in the book was confused on what was going on. You know, they flashed up there that they didn't have any timeouts at that point, and it almost acted like they did have a timeout. So, you know, there was just mass confusion in the book, and just as there was on the field.
3: All right, a couple of games I want to get to on the calendar this week. First off, Buffalo, where do you have it? I saw -6 when you tweeted it out at Golf Odds at Las Vegas. That seems to be short for Buffalo. Is that because of the short week, even though they're staying out west and they played in an overtime war against the Rams?
4: Yeah, that's what we had the look at headline was at, too. So not too much of a change, but we reposted it as Buffalo -6 this morning after last night's game. Saw some sharp support. We're down to Buffalo -4.5 now, so sharps on Las Vegas.
3: San Francisco -8 against Washington at home there. Do you expect to see a lot of public money coming in later in the week here on the hot San Francisco 49ers? Where's that number?
4: Yeah, we opened 8. We're down to San Francisco 7.5 okay. with some sharp play on the dog. But the one thing we have to look from the book's perspective, all the games for this week are going to be going to moneyline parlays and teasers to that game. So the book's best position, I can say it this far in advance, is going to be needing the Commanders outright.
3: Walk me through. This is a big one for me because I don't know how you do it as good as anybody. When you look at the Denver Broncos and you're sitting there handicapping a Bronco game, and Seattle, to me, looks to be the better side, -2.5. But the Broncos here catching 2.5 at home, and their fourth quarter is completely different than their first three quarters combined.
4: Yeah, it's crazy the way that's going. And we did open this Seattle -3 and got some sharp support on Denver, bringing it down to Seattle -2.5. And just like you mentioned, that's one thing that we're putting in the back of our minds when we're doing halftime lines is where is Denver positioned at this point and the way they react in the second half.
3: Wow, that's very interesting. Take our audience behind the scenes of how you set a halftime line here and then how that in-game is affected in the second half of the game.
4: Well, that's just it. Is, you know, at halftime, depending on the score and depending on the team, we go ahead and assess what's happened in the first half, but then look ahead to how some teams have played this year to that second half. And Denver, notably, they've been a slow starter in the first half, better in the second half. And we just put that thought expecting the public will be involved from that perspective.
3: All right. And then lastly, I want to wrap it up with baseball and what's going on with the Dodgers. Down 0-2, but they haven't lost at home. The 2-3-2 format. Is there sharp money?

0: that at one point in the season?
1: Well, the highest they were was around 5-2 plus 250. So we're over a dollar higher than the highest point during the year.
0: Fantastic, Jeff. I always stop by when I'm at Circa to see you or go to Barry's. Thanks a lot for doing this. Appreciate you.
1: All right. Thanks, JT.
0: Jeff Sherman over at Circa. We give you the lines. We give you the gamblers. That's what we do. I don't bet. Nothing wrong with that. You might. That's great. But when you're betting, you better have good knowledge. Because I live in Vegas, and there are so many people in Las Vegas trying to pretend that they know how to gamble, and everybody has called them out. Everybody's now calling out the charlatans and the fakes who can't do it. You don't have to pick every game. You don't. You don't have to go on TV or radio and give a pick for every game. You don't. That's not what you do. You're not good at it. So let the pros come on like I have them. I put the pros on. I let them give you a choice. And you can bet with them or not. Do whatever you want to do, but don't listen to sports talk radio hosts who are telling you that they're betting every game. Have you lost your mind? They wouldn't be sports radio hosts if they were winning all their bets. Bet with your wallet, not with your head. That was a good hour. Levi Edwards coming up, and hopefully Chris Myers, who always joins us from the, Chris Myers. Chris Myers called the Commanders game. He was the guy saying, wait, there's no timeouts. Wait. Oh, that's going to be good. He joins us in a half hour.
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8: 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Tell you a little bit about that. JT the Brick YT is where we are on YouTube. I know a lot of people are coming in for this Bills game. So I went to college an hour outside of Buffalo, a place called Geneseo State University. I played rugby, played a lot of rugby up in Buffalo. We played Buffalo State. We went up there to play rugby and to drink cold beer. I had an internship in college. My major was communications. One year I had an intern for 12 games as a cameraman, a camera intern. So I shadowed a cameraman in Buffalo for the Sabres at the Odd. And I've been to Buffalo to see the Bills play as a guest of the former GM, Russ Brandon, who was a great friend of mine. He now runs the UFL. I got to know Jim Kelly really good. Jim Kelly, I consider him a friend. I mean, when I see Jim Kelly, it's a big hug at the Hall of Fame. I think the world of him, the world of Jim Kelly. I've been on the sidelines in Buffalo, and I've enjoyed it. I really enjoyed it. I've seen good concerts in Buffalo. Oh, my God. Everything from the Goo Goo Dolls to Rush to big bands up there, Van Halen. I mean, I've got a lot of good memories in Buffalo. So when I went to college up there, I pledged a fraternity, eventually became the president. So a third of our fraternity was from Long Island. The other third was from Syracuse. And then the other third was from Buffalo. So I have a group chat right here called the Buffalo Boys. And they text me constantly. So it's 4:30 in the morning. I shut my notifications off. I wake up and I look at my texts just to check on my mom and dad. Right? Dad 88, mom 87, checking in. And I look at the text, and the Buffalo guys are going crazy about the Bills. I picked the Bills to win the Super Bowl this year. I like Buffalo a lot. I like the Raiders a lot more. So I want the Raiders to win every game. But if the Raiders can't win the Super Bowl, the team I would like to see is Buffalo because they've never won. So Buffalo played last night. They were up and down. It was a weird game. I mean, a crazy game. Josh Allen only completed 12 passes on the night. He ran for 112 yards. So here's the problem. And I think I'm pretty good at looking at a box score. When you look at a box score, what do you look for? I look for time of possession. I look for total plays. I look for first downs, you know, third down conversion. And I always look at the red zone. That's the way I was taught to look when I looked at a box score. And the game with Buffalo last night didn't add up. It didn't add up in the box score. Certain things made no sense to me. Josh Allen only 12 of 19 for 210 yards, one touchdown, one pick. If you told me that before the game, I'd say they'll lose by 20 or 14, but they won. Josh Allen ran for 121 yards, excuse me, on 10 carries. Are you nuts? Clay, the guy's averaging over 10 yards a carry. What do? Do you put a spy on him, Clay? Do you leave in Quay Walker and say, look, all I want you to do is just watch Josh Allen, we'll figure it out, or are you blitzing? Because if you blitz him and he beats the blitz and he starts taking off the run, Zeke Masters has his back to Josh Allen. Eric Stokes has their back because they're guarding receivers. Next thing you know, he's got a 38-yard run out of bounds. What do you do?
9: You don't get into that, and you don't put put too much pressure on him, but you flood the lanes.
8: Mm-hmm.
9: You force him to have to throw the ball. And when you, with just a little bit of luck, you might be able to get him to maybe fumble, because he likes to mix it up. But there's one way thing you don't do. He is so much quicker than any linebacker this year.
8: Yeah.
9: He jukes everybody out.
8: He does, but what he'll do is he'll put the ball on the ground, and he'll throw the ball in the air, and maybe it'll get picked off. I don't see any way possible the Raiders can win this game unless they have at least 2 to 3 turnovers. They have to cause 2 to 3 turnovers. I don't think the Raiders can play a game even with Buffalo. I don't. I don't think pound for pound, even Steven, they can play with them. But if they turn it over, they get a strip sack, a safety, something crazy happens, you know, Cook puts the ball on the ground like he did last night, they'll have a chance. Levi Edwards joins us from the digital team. Always great to have Levi join us here. And Levi, first off, let's clean up what we just saw happen overall. What'd you see happening in that game? What'd you think of the way the Raiders performed in an adverse situation where they really got hammered in the second half of that game?
10: Yeah, really just watching the game live and also watching the game back, it really just came down to a game at the line of scrimmage. When it all said and done, I really do truly believe the reason why the Raiders got beat the way that they did is because they did not play well at the line of scrimmage on both sides of the ball. The defensive line did not get enough pressure, and the offensive line did not hold up their blocks well enough to where the Kirk Cousins could succeed, the run game could succeed. Receivers didn't have enough time to get open. Even Brock Bowers, who had a great game, he's still only getting about 2 yards separation. So it was one of those things where the line didn't really necessarily do enough to really protect Kirk and get plays going in the way they needed to. And then the line on the defensive side of the ball, he didn't get any pressure. Drake May had about 4 seconds each play to just kind of dice up and carve the Raiders secondary to his choosing. And it doesn't matter how good or bad you are as a quarterback. It doesn't matter how good or bad you are as a receiver in this league. A quarterback will find a receiver wide open if he has about 4 to 5 seconds in the pocket each play to be able to do what he needs to do. And I think that's what it comes down to, is that we just did not, the team did just not play well enough at the line of scrimmage to win.
8: Levi, why did the Raiders defense struggle so much against this Patriots offensive line? With Will Campbell, who got dinged up in the game, and I mean, they're okay. They're not an elite offensive line. What's the problem? Why aren't they getting home to Drake May? Drake May mocked the franchise by saying he had a ham sandwich back there. He was never under duress, and the Raiders have Max Crosby, Quiddy Pay, Malcolm Kuntz. Were they just getting stood up by the offensive line? What'd you see when you look back at the tape?
10: Well, once again, I mean, I'm not going to go into what could have been the issue. The only thing that I can think of that might have been an issue why we saw such a conservative or lack of a pass rush is because Drake May is a good scrambling quarterback. And if you, you know, do not plug up rush lanes and you don't do things in a way that he can beat you with his feet. And I definitely think that that's a problem, especially this upcoming week against Josh Allen, because his scrambling ability is better than Drake May's scrambling ability. But when you're going up against a quarterback that you know can run the ball and can make plays with his feet, obviously, as a former defensive lineman, when you're going into those games, it's going to be a big emphasis on containing. You got to make sure that you do not let your quarterback, you know, beat you in those gaps and, you know, go for those big runs. So, I mean, that's the only reason why I can believe that the Raiders' pass rush wasn't up to the standard, which we've seen in the last couple of weeks, because of his ability to leave the pocket and go get the first down with his feet. That's the only plausible thing I can think of. But honestly, just, you know, even on those third and long situations when you knew he was going to throw the ball, they just did not do a well enough job of just kind of like pinning their heads back and getting after it. They just didn't. Once again, it's just a thing of physicality, and I'm not going to take anything away from the Patriots offensive line. They blocked really well, and it's the offensive line that was good enough to be able to get to the Super Bowl and win the AFC last year, so they can't be too bad, can't be too average. So I'll give them credit there. But there's a lot of factors as to why we saw what we saw.
8: Levi Edwards, as we wrap it up. Levi, how good is Buffalo? Because Buffalo makes a lot of mistakes. They're not throwing touchdowns. He's only thrown 7. Kirk Cousins has many more than that. But he's run for 8 touchdowns. Josh Allen, pick your poison. I hate to say it. He's a great quarterback with a massive arm, but he beats you with his legs. So I'd rather see him be contained in the pocket and taking shots from a pocket, even if it's clean at times, than run the football. How do you see it with Josh Allen?
10: Yeah, no, you got to stop the run. The Raiders aren't going to win this game if they can't stop the run. And that's not just Josh Allen. That's James Cook as well. I mean, Josh Allen, he's a great passer, and he likes to go after those big plays, and he's very capable of doing it. But we've also seen Josh Allen where he gets a little too in over his head, and he tries to chase the big play too much, and then he makes these careless mistakes, and he turns the ball over. And if you can make him make those mistakes, like you were saying right before I came on, JT, if you can make him turn the ball over and make some dumb decisions, then you have a chance to win this game. But if you can't stop the run game with James Cook, you can't contain Josh Allen, and then you're allowing for all these yards on the ground, then that's not going to play any factor into being able to stop the pass either. And the fact of the matter is that the Raiders' defense stopping the run has not been good these last 4 weeks. They were able to get it done against Miami, and ever since, they've allowed at least 120 rushing yards each game since week 2. And then they allowed all of these yards against New England, all of these yards to Kenneth Walker. It's just not getting the job done. You're pretty much beating yourself by allowing for an offense to beat you on the ground by letting them open things up. So if you do not stop James Cook, if you do not contain Josh Allen on the ground, then it's done. You're just not going to win that game.
8: All right, Levi, as we wrap it up, I got pretty animated today with Lincoln Kennedy and Q saying that the veterans on this team, because we see Cousins pregame, he yells and screams, and he does a great job, and he means it. He's emotional before the game, but someone's got to get these young kids ready to go, and I think that's Max. Brock Bowers is very quiet. Linderbaum seems to be quiet. I don't know N'Kobe Dean well or Quay Walker, but these guys got to show some body language on the bench and walking out there, get fired up coming out of the tunnel. They're paid to do that, but I really think they have to match the emotion of what we've seen around the league from the elite teams. The emotion in this game, playing under control is one thing, but they have to have a couple of stars. Stars have monster games, and the two to me are Max Crosby and Brock Bowers. Who do you think has to have an A-plus game for the Raiders to keep it close?
10: I would probably just say Kirk Cousins, honestly. I mean, I really do truly believe that this is an opportune time for there to be a shootout, because I do think that the Buffalo Bills have a really good front 7, and I think Greg Ruggiero is having a hell of a season. Yeah. I thought he was a great edge rusher coming out of Miami. But at the end of the day, what I've seen from Buffalo's defense is that their secondary is kind of their weak spot. And so this is an opportunity. And granted, Kirk Cousins really should have carved up the Patriots secondary with as many injuries as they had, but he didn't have the chance to do it because he wasn't getting blocked adequately, and he took too many sacks, and that was just, some issues on his own. But I do think if Kirk Cousins is in a shootout with Josh Allen and he's able to move the ball on a Bills secondary that I still think is kind of suspect, he has to get the job done. He's the veteran. He's been in these games. Yeah. They call him comeback Kirk for a reason. That's what they call him. And so it has to be one of those things where if he gets the ball last with the chance to win the game, he has to go and do it. He has to put up points. If you're not putting up points against this Bills team, who you know is going to put up points, then you're just not going to have a shot. So I really do think that Kirk Cousins is going to be the X factor, and I said that a couple of weeks ago as well in New Orleans. I really do believe that it's going to be the same situation again as well. He has to step up, and he has to be – you talked about emotion. You talked about the guy that's going to get the team rallied up. He has to be that guy. He has to be the leader of this team and step up when his name is called.
8: Levi, what are you writing about this week? What should we look forward to with the mailbag and the content that you have coming?
10: Well, hopefully we get some good questions this week. Obviously go to, Raiders Facebook. Go and, if you want to reach out to me on Twitter and ask me a question, if it's a good one, I'll make sure I answer it. Really, when it comes down to it, key matchups is going to be big on Raiders.com this week because, boy, there's some key matchups this week with Josh Allen and James Cook, Greg Ruggiero, Joe Brady, the new coach. Like, there's a lot of really good matchups in this game that the Raiders are going to have to win. The game's within a game. That's what wins it. And so if the Raiders aren't winning their one-on-one matchups and everybody's not doing their 1-11th, it's going to be a really, really rough Sunday. So that key matchup story is going to be pretty big just because there's going to be so many elite talent on the field this Sunday. So, make sure you get over to Raiders.com and check that out.
8: Thank you, Levi. I'll see you all week. Thank you.
10: Thank you, Jesse. I appreciate you.
8: You got it. Appreciate Levi Edwards. Appreciate him. He had a busy meeting today. We talked to each other in the building. I was in there early. I was in there this morning at about 8:30 at headquarters. We interviewed Coach Kubiak at 10 a.m. Then Q Myers and I knocked out Raiders Weekly, our local TV show that's up at Raiders.com. Then I'm on tonight for 3 hours on Mad Dog from 8 to 11 p.m. So Tuesday night's my long day. Tuesday's my Friday. I always look at it that way. So get through Tuesday. That'll be good. My wife's back in New York City with her sister for her sister's 50th birthday. So my wife is having a nice week in Manhattan, seeing shows and playing tourist, which she deserves. She does everything for us here. So that's exciting. Me and my sons, I'm going to have a couple dinners together and do some cool stuff. And we have a dog. We got to make sure. That's what I tell my sons. Keep an eye on the dog, man. You got to walk the dog when dad's at the studio or working. So we got a busy week and then a lot of people coming into town. A lot of people coming into town, and they're coming into town because they're Bills fans. They're Bills Mafia. They've never won a Super Bowl. Raider fans, do you know how much better you got it? I know there's a drought. I've been a part of the drought. My first 4 years here, Raiders went to the playoffs all the time, went to an AFC championship game twice, and went to the Super Bowl. Right? We lost to Shannon Sharp on an in route to go to the Super Bowl. And then we lost in the Super Bowl after beating Steve McNair and the Tennessee Titans to John Gruden and the Tampa Bay Buccaneers. I was on team flights. I was at the team hotel. We're going to the Super Bowl. We're going to the playoffs every year. I know what this drought looks like. It's been a while. A lot of coaches, a lot of GMs, a lot of people let go. A lot of good people that were here gone. Now we have a good group. This guy, Clint Kubiak, special. Man, he's a man of faith. He cares about his faith and his family. He lives a really good life. He's got his kids. He's got young kids. He's a dad. I remember when I was his age and I had young kids, and he's got more than me. I mean, the guy's got a lot going on, and he grew up a football lifer. It's easy to pull for this coach. If you're a Raider fan, how easy is it to pull for Clint Kubiak? I know you struggled with Josh McDaniels. I get it. I know some of you is like Pete Carroll. I did too. It was kind of like a older uncle or grandfather to some of the younger fans. A lot of people love John Gruden. Who didn't like the passion of Antonio Pierce? Very passionate guy. Was a player who won a Super Bowl. And Rich Bisaccia, yeah, he was a good guy. A lot of people here that wanted to win. They couldn't win, so they moved on to Kubiak. Yes, as Rob the King of Las Vegas said, in Kubiak we trust. You got to. And he's given you every indication to trust him. But I could tell by looking at him today, that game, that was rough. He's not used to that. Before the Kansas City game, Clint Kubiak won 13 games in a row as a coach, not a head coach. 13. Had the whole offseason as a winner, winning the Super Bowl. Then he started off 3-0. So this is odd to him. But he's lost before in Minnesota and New Orleans or in San Francisco. He knows what it's like to lose and have a travel trip, a short week, and all that. But I feel like this coach is very prepared. And the prior regime, coaching regime, wasn't. It just wasn't. And for those who knew the problems inside, and it was too late. It was too late after Chip Kelly and Pete Carroll wasn't on the same page. When they were hired, they were supposed to be on the same page. To build a dominant championship team. They had to blow it up so quickly because it was so bad. I think that was the right decision by Mark and John Spytek staying and being the architect of this new roster. I feel good about it. And I feel good about the start of the year at 3-2. I think everybody would have took 3-2. Everybody loves 3-2. But there is a cause for concern. The smoke alarm hasn't gone off yet. The smoke alarm hasn't gone off. Smoke alarms don't go off at 3-2. But this is an important game because they're a heavy underdog at home. They're not expected to win via Vegas and the odds. But they're less than a touchdown underdog because I think people realize the Raiders can hang around and have the veteran-type players to close out a game if they have the lead. That's why I think the number is where it's at. 702-365-9200. When we come back, Chris Myers will join us from the NFL on Fox. We're brought to you by Alex and Orlando DeCastaverde, the DeCastaverde brothers. Brothers win. Brotherswin.com. When you drive around this town and you see all the billboards for the attorneys, some of them I know. Some of them have been former partners here on this show. They're nothing like the brothers because the brothers win. Brotherswin.com. And I know them. I've been with these guys socially. I know their work ethic, and I know their law group based on the legacy of their dad, a proud immigrant who worked hard to build a life for his family and his kids and his grandkids and great-grandkids, and he wants the best for all of you. Immigration law, slip and fall, motorcycle, car accidents. If you get into an accident and unfortunately get injured, brotherswin.com. Chris Myers called the Washington Commander debacle. This is going to be classic. Chris Myers called the game. I always call it the Chris Myers effect. He'll always have a game, and I'll be like, is that a good game? Yeah. And then it ends with something wild. He called the first Raider game of the year where they beat Miami. So Chris knows the Raiders, and he'll have insight on what happened to Jaden Daniels. I can't wait to ask him that. Chris Myers will join us next from the NFL on Fox.
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26: To execute our strategy from subbing to clock awareness to clocking the ball. And when I told the team and with the coach, like, it was a breakdown that it can't happen. And our time today as a team was spent on the how and the why and make sure that it never does again. So yesterday's ending was the biggest example, but we've got a lot of to clean up on.
8: All right, that was Dan Quinn after the debacle that happened between the Commanders and the Giants. Welcome back. No one had a better view than that game than the man who called it. Chris Myers from the NFL on Fox had the Commanders and the Giants. And, man, I wish you were in Vegas and we were in the lobby of Wynn and we had a beverage. I'd be talking your ear off for 2 hours. First off, great job on the game as I watched it back, and especially the call. In all your years of doing this and being prepared and having elite spotters and stats and good analysts next to you, what was that last minute like as a broadcaster?
27: Well, I mean, first, the game going to overtime was an outstanding game. Jaden Daniels runs for over 100, plays well off the injury, right, with no problem. And then Jameis Winston, an early fumble, and he's throwing touchdowns to Malik Nabers and Isaiah Likely. And then Scadaboo, you know, they're in range. Their kicker's already missed a couple. And then he fumbles. They punch it out, give them credit. But once they, after all that, got the first down, I said, I mean, Washington, with 55 seconds, that runner goes out of bounds. And then they run the ball, Rashad White, for a couple yards. They're already in a 40. You know, you're trying to measure as your broadcaster, you're emotionally invested in the game. And, you know, you're trying to measure what the kick is. And you tell the audience, and we put up graphics. So right away, the information is no timeouts left, and you're in field goal range. So you got 55 seconds. Then they run the ball, and they're in the huddle at 45 seconds, and they let 25 seconds run off. Then there's some motion. Looks like a late substitution or something. And then Jaden Daniels snaps the ball, and it's all of a sudden down to 5-6. You're like, well, is he going to spike it or not? Someone says he's not throwing it. I'm like, well, okay, well, what's he doing? Then he falls down. I guess that he thought he had a timeout. Players, you know, may have thought that. Some said afterwards we were told that we didn't, but they certainly didn't act that way. I think some players on both sides also thought that you just continue to play through the tie. This is not a playoff game. It's the 10-minute overtime rule. So it was shocking. I mean, I think, you know, my voice went up high because I was stunned that they didn't get a field goal unit out there or that they didn't spike it and give them time to do that. And I've never seen anything like that. I've seen some things before the half. They were a little crazy. In fact, the Raider-Jacksonville game the season before, last year, when Cam Little made the 68-yarder and calling that, it looked like the half ended for Jacksonville, but they had a second of time, so they came back and kicked it. But I've never seen that at the end of a game. There was an end of a Cowboy 49er playoff game where Dak Prescott ran out of time, but that was because his team, you know, they caught a pass, they had to run downfield, and there wasn't enough. It was a downfield completion. This was just inexcusable, and Dan Quinn may get the fall for this, but you have an offensive coordinator, David Blau, in the ear of the quarterback beforehand, and ultimately, Jaden Daniels, the ball's in his hands, JT, at the end. So even if a play, and it looked like he wanted to give a short pass to Ben Sinnott, the tight end, Thibodeau was there covering. We don't know that, but when he saw that, he should have just, you know, spiked the ball, ditched it, you know, like, you know, that grounded, and you at least have a chance to get your field goal unit out. So that's where it starts, and then, of course, it ends with probably the head coach ultimately.
8: Yeah, Chris, I got a big problem with that. As I went back and watched it over and over, and it'll live forever on social media. That's all on Jaden Daniels. I mean, the coach is going to take the hit all the time. The coach is going to defend the player. But when he went down with 8 seconds, he didn't move to get up. And that's when I kept rewinding, saying, wait a second. The second he went down and made the mistake, he should have popped up and just been in chaos. And it took until about 2 seconds until it felt like he realized it. And you saw it. You were saying they don't have any timeouts. They don't have any timeout. What is he doing? So I got to go with him that he's got to know this. This is a Heisman Trophy winning quarterback. He played in the NFC Championship game long before that play. He knew down and distance they were in field goal range, and especially they didn't have timeouts. And I think the biggest question I'll have is, how could the timeout issue even be an issue for grown men playing professional football that live and die by having that extra timeout, and he didn't have it?
27: Yes, and you don't even need the timeout when you have control of the clock and you're already in field goal range. So if they called a pass play or a short pass play, and even if it's completed, that's it. They didn't snap a ball until 12 seconds remained. So even if the guy catches it and you don't have a timeout, you're still going to rush your field goal unit. Special teams coaches tell you you want 15 seconds. I mean, you could do it in less, but you want, you know, you got a rookie kicker who's already missed an extra point. And I get if they were trying to get it closer, but it's got to be an out-of-bounds throw to the sideline, or Daniels, as you said, ultimately has to just kind of, you know, run to the sideline or throw it away so that they don't, the zero's on the clock, and you're right. You could see a few other players were, like, trying to tell him to get up and go, and even some of the Giant players were shocked. I ran into one of the officials after the game.
8: I think we lost Chris. I got you back, Chris. Go ahead. Sorry. So you said, hold on, let's pick it up from there. You ran into one of the officials after the game. What was said?
27: Yeah, sorry about that. No. And they said the same thing, that they were stunned. They had not seen anything like that, where a team had so much time and had to be aware of no timeouts, that they just were so nonchalant about not only in the huddle, but then after the snap of the football. And look, there's a head coach, I'll tell you what he told one of our production meetings, and he's still active in the league. I can't tell you who he is, but he said, and we thought about this after, he said, players today are bigger, smarter, faster, stronger. They're also dumber, many of them. They don't know the rules. They don't know situations. They just listen sometimes to what coaches tell them, and they don't adjust on the fly. And that's inexcusable, too. But that falls on the quarterback, ultimately, in his hands. As you said, there's enough experience there from Jaden Daniels to even if everything breaks down, even if you're told something, you've got to be aware and say, I'm getting rid of the ball. And, you know, some people say, is that a fireable offense? I don't like guys getting fired unless they're jerks. And Quinn's not a jerk. No. But he's already in a situation, a new stadium coming, an uphill climb with the team having gone to that championship game and then injury and disappointment. He's trying to keep the team together. This was the last thing he needed.
8: Chris Myers joins us from the NFL on Fox. What a story. Chris called the game. It's the biggest topic in all of the NFL. The game before you, and I know you were prepping for that game, we saw Nick Sirianni did not kick it out of bounds. Amir Abdullah took the kick all the way back, and they hit a walk-off field goal to win. You've called Philadelphia games. You've been in the production room with Nick Sirianni. He had to own that quickly there, as all they have to do is kick it out of bounds because Jacksonville has no timeouts. It's always a home game for Jacksonville in London. That could be the difference in Sirianni's job, let alone the Eagles finding a wild card, because I don't think they're going to win the division with all their changeovers. Another bad example, Chris, of situational football.
27: Yeah, and the NFC East is quickly headed south, like the NFC South. When you look at what's there, give the Giants credit for getting the most with where they are, leading the division, having lost their starting quarterback and best pass rusher. And look, I appreciate, and that's what leaders do, Sirianni, Dan Quinn, they own the fact that it ultimately falls on them. But these things add up in the eyes of ownership and in a front office. They add up when you miss the playoffs or your team it just misses a division championship because of a tiebreaker in a game like that. They keep score on these things. And Sirianni, look, he's been to Super Bowls. He's gone through a lot of assistant coaches. I don't understand the clock. Even the Monday night game with there were some close clock management issues, and we see that throughout the league. I know, JT, some teams have hired, and they're quiet about it, they've hired specialists that are just to help manage the clock in all situations in terms of timeouts and maybe do some other type things, but they don't like to let you know who that is or where that person is many of the times. But I think everybody needs that because head coaches are so involved in so many other ways that they may not be thinking of that. And analytics, they don't tell you everything in the matter that you need it and the speed that you need it to say, okay, but that was another obvious one. It reminded me of that playoff game with the Buffalo Bills when they screwed up and gave time. Anytime you give, you know, Mahomes or Burrow, just the shorter the better. And that those things, we had some great finishes all the way around and another great weekend of the NFL. But it falls down on a lack, really, of common sense. It's one thing if you have the right idea and you can't execute. Guy misses a field goal. Okay. Scadaboo fumbles. Somebody punches it out. Okay. The guy's trying hard. Those things are more effort issues than they are bad decisions from the start or just lack of awareness of time on the clock and what you're up against.
8: Yeah, Chris, one more football question. I just got to get in the penalty flags that I'm seeing and how you handle it as a broadcaster when you call a play and then all of a sudden a spotter is pointing at a flag and it's coming back and you're like, I can't believe this. The Buffalo Bills had 13 penalties for 112 yards. 11 for 84 for the Rams. The Raiders New England game was a flag laundry fest. Every play was brought back. I mean, a lot of fans, and you talk to fans, you're in airports, you're at games, you're on the field. A lot of fans get really upset and disgusted by the flow of some of these games with all the flags. Does it seem like there's more this year? Because you get the numbers at the end of the year, but some of these games are losing the flow in my mind.
27: No, absolutely. It's very, like, it's disruptive watching it as a fan at home. It's disruptive calling a game. But I don't think that the officials, they try to be consistent, and they may not always be. They're not looking to throw flags. I mean, I talked to them a lot of time, but they can't help it if players are pushing the envelope on the rules. I can't get over how many false starts there are. Maybe they need to change the rule on that. A guy flinches his shoulder or moves his hand. I mean, maybe they need to loosen some of those up where people don't get a competitive advantage, but you're also not throwing a flag when a guy has an itch or something like that. But I'm with you, and we are. I haven't seen the updated numbers this weekend, but from what Mike Pereira, Dean Blandino said, that they are way ahead of where they were overall last year. Last year, they started out high, and they came down a little, so maybe officials are trying to say, hey, we're going to call this. You better teach it differently or coach it differently, or players need to take responsibility for it. But I'm with you. It takes all the enjoyment out of the game, but it is part of the game. You don't want somebody leaving too early and them not calling it and then not having an advantage in the course of a game.
8: Last one, what's the concern for the Dodgers in L.A. where you're based? And you're based on the Fox lot, and it's a really big deal because Milwaukee's no joke. As a Yankee fan, I look at Milwaukee, they do everything right. If they're playing with the lead and it gets to the sixth inning with that bullpen, forget about it. And Ohtani's being questioned. I think he's hurt. Freeman doesn't look right. And Dave Roberts, they couldn't get a game in Milwaukee, Chris. This is getting dicey for the Dodgers.
27: Yeah, no, the level of concern is very high, and it's been high for the Dodgers since Ohtani was not healthy, and they knew that. Now, remember, this is a guy who wanted to pitch and, you know, has the contract. The reality is you age, wear and tear on your body, and so it had an overall effect on his body. It's affected his hitting, which was the most important part that the Dodgers needed. I'm not putting it all on him, but that you're losing your best player, and so that happens. His effectiveness, talk about maybe taking him out of the lineup. And when Yamamoto, who we all saw last post offseason, how money he was in great situations when the Brewers can get to him. And that was my thought. I felt like the Brewers, they're not overlooked. They're overrated. They had the best record during the year. And you talked about how they don't need to hit home runs because they make contact. If you want to call it small ball, they play smart ball. And they have smart hitters to go with their pitching and defense. But when they can get to the kind of runs, I thought, well, maybe they'll have trouble against Dodger pitching getting enough runs, and a Dodger home run can bail them out. And we haven't seen that yet. Their pitching has made sure that the Dodger power hasn't been a difference, and Milwaukee has been able to produce runs. So it's a legitimate level of concern. It's only an upset because we all crowned the Dodgers to start the year going for a three-peat. But if you look at what Milwaukee has done through the course of the year, how steady they've been, it's not an upset. But it'll be an interesting World Series because you got the other side with Tampa Bay and Cleveland already up a game on them, which I thought the Rays would easily slide in, and they still may, but they're a different version of Milwaukee, and both of these teams know how to work with a budget, which is impressive.
8: Chris, someday, 20 years from now, when you surprisingly walk into your retirement party, and Eric Shanks is there, Jacob Ullman, Dave, myself, we surprise you, that part of your highlight reel that's going to take about an hour throughout the party is going to have that commander's call. It's going to be embedded somewhere there. I'll be sitting with my wife in the corner saying, look at that moment. That was a legacy call. You've had many of them. Great call on that game. I couldn't wait to talk to you about it.
27: Well, thank you. You can't predict these things. You just reacted. I'm sorry that my voice got so high-pitched. I thought I was going to lose it. I was so shocked. It was like I was yelling fire to people in a crowded theater. But that's what's great about what we get to do, live sports, to the unpredictability. And I hope people enjoy it. It deserves to be talked about nonstop. And even look, when Peter King, who's seen everything there is to see in the NFL over the last 45 years, when he said he's never seen a dumber ending than that, well, then we're all in agreement that was it. So we hope that Washington, for their sake, can recover.
8: Thank you, Chris. Talk to you next week. Appreciate you.
27: All right. Yeah, and enjoy. Take care.
8: Chris Myers from the NFL on Fox. You know, a lot of people's voices change on this show here, Clay, if you haven't noticed. Their voices change a little bit. I didn't notice the high voice on the broadcast on Fox. I noticed a little bit of it here. So Chris is great. That's a tough spot. I just call preseason radio NFL, and it's an honor to step in for Jason Horowitz and call the game. And the one thing you worry about when you're calling a game is chaos. Right. That's the one thing you don't want as a broadcaster. All of a sudden there's a rule. Something's happening. You're not familiar with it. You're like, oh my God, what just happened? And you got to be live. Chris Myers knew that there was chaos going on at that point. I mean, chaos. Thanks to the bricklayers, everybody there. I always say this. This is radio. This is a radio show first, a stream second, but I ask everybody to like and subscribe to YouTube. Hit the like button. We're growing something special there. All the reels that my son puts out and everything that we put out after the show, a lot of it comes from the stream. Tonight I'll be on Mad Dog late tonight. It should be good. No Dodger game tonight, a travel day, and we'll get more into that. And we're going to look ahead to the moving lines. When we come back, we'll wrap up the show. I want to remind everybody once again, Friday I'll be at Flanker, Las Vegas, inside Mandalay Bay. Great food, fun atmosphere. Food's been great. The last place we were just at, Favorite Bistro, was out of my mind great. The remotes we've had this year are some of my most memorable. Please see us on the road if you're in town this weekend. We're at Flanker LV at Mandalay Bay.
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10: Pistol formation, first and 10 on the 13. Raiders trying to answer the Patriots touchdown. Takes the snap, fakes it to Genty. Pats the ball, lobs to the corner for Bowers. Ow! Makes the grab, going to the ground. Touchdown, Raiders. Brock Bowers off his right shoulder, hauled it in, survived the ground, and with 8:19 to go in the opening quarter, the Raiders an extra point away from time.
11: That's Jason Horowitz on the call. JT back with you. I want to thank Raising Cane's, Chicken Fingers, all these guests that we have, Brick and the Backer, Chris Myers every week, Sam Munson. We have all these regular guests, Alex Eshelman today. We like to remind you they're brought to you by Raising Cane's, Chicken Fingers, One Love, proud partner of this show. Hey, UNLV just beat a really good North Dakota State team. You know how many people were at Allegiant Stadium having Canes before they went into the game? Wow, Raising Canes, what a partnership, One Love, as we continue on. So we get a light night for sports tonight. When I do my show Sunday, Monday, Tuesday night, Sunday, it's Sunday Night Football. Monday was a classic. Tonight, there's some baseball, Tampa Bay and the Guardians. Tampa Bay got routed late in that game. The cover of ESPN.com right now, there's time for Mendoza. That's a question mark. It's the cover story at ESPN.com. Time for Mendoza? Question mark. I'm not going to feed into it. I asked the coach about it today in my sit down with him. I said, I was encouraged. Mendoza was called to play. He did well. He really did. His upside and his ceiling is much bigger than Kirk Cousins. But Kirk Cousins right now is a better quarterback. He's a veteran-trained Pro Bowl NFL quarterback, having a really good year statistically. So Cousins gives us right now the best chance to beat Buffalo. He does. Now, can Mendoza come in at any point in the season and just light a fire and play great like a rookie who can play great? We've seen rookie quarterbacks come in. You think when Tom Brady came in for the Bledsoe hit, he was ready to play? He was. The rest is history. But it's still Kirk Cousins. I told you in training camp that we would not see Mendoza before the Jet game. I had to have some opinion. I wasn't going to sit here and just waver. I said, if you're going to see Mendoza, it'll probably be at the Jet game. And the only way we'll see Mendoza, I believe, this is just an opinion, there's no knowledge, no insight, no one's whispering in my ear, is if Cousins doesn't win one of the next two games. If the Raiders go from 3-0 and lose 4 in a row, you can arguably say it's the perfect time for to bring in Mendoza. So for me, I'd be walking around the locker room saying, let's get Kirk a win. Let's go win. Beat Buffalo, end or beat the Rams, and 4-4 looks pretty good. Now everybody in the building wants 5-3. They want to go 5-3 and end up winning that way. That's what they want to do. But look, I dip the show in reality every day. I dip the show in reality. It's a pool in my backyard. I take the show, I dip it, and then I pull it out. I put it in a reality tub. I know what reality is with this team. 3-0, I was good. That was a nice party, 3-0. I told you, it was Raider vacation for me. I was on vacation for 3 working weeks. Now I'm off vacation. Now it's back to work. And I hope everybody in that building, and I have a lot of confidence, they're going to do a great job having the team prepared and ready to go. Because as James Jones told me, James Jones said, don't burn the tape. You got good tape to look at of what never to do again. That's going to stay with me. When you play that poorly and you put it on tape, everybody needs to look at their mistakes and learn from it. And all football players have games like that. But you don't want to have 3 or 4 in a row. So Buffalo's coming in. Get ready. Bills Mafia is legit. Fortunately, we have a bigger fan base called Raider Nation. And Buffalo's really good. They're not as big and global as Raider Nation. And anybody with a brain cell will tell you that. Thanks to Clay Baker, as always. Alex Eshelman, Jeff Sherman, Chris Myers from the NFL on Fox, Levi Edwards, Hugh Myers. We feed into Q, who I work with today. He's got a great show coming up.
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7: All I'm asking them to do is their jobs, and it's our jobs as coaches to get them prepared and put them in position to play successfully. 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They'll keep playing, and we count on them to play at a high level.
8: Pistol formation, first and 10 on the 13. Raiders trying to answer the Patriots' touchdown. Takes the snap, fakes it to Genty. Pats the ball, lobs to the corner for Bowers. Makes the grab, going to the ground. Touchdown, Raiders. Brock Bowers off his right shoulder, hauled it in, survived the ground. And with 8:19 to go in the opening quarter, the Raiders an extra point away from tying.
9: It's Unnecessary Roughness, presented by Meineke, doing car care right. Here's your boy Q.
10: And here we go, Raider Nation, after a day at Silver Sevens Hotel and Casino, our Monday Night Football spot, and we are treated to a very good, fun, entertaining Monday Night Football game between the Bills and the Rams. We're back. Ari's in the home studio, as he always is. Lotus Broadcasting Studio does a fantastic job on the wheels of steel, and I'm back in Studio Q for a full 3 hours. Excited about the opportunity to be with you as we always are. And you hear head coach Clint Kubiak on the way in talking about setting the team up for success and how that's his job and the rest of the coaches along the staff. And then, of course, you heard the Kirk Cousins, the Brock Bowers touchdown pass. And that's one thing that it seems to be successful quite a bit, right? Throwing the ball to Brock Bowers and some good things happen. And that's been something that has been a theme ever since this season got started. And Brock Bowers has been in the mix. You know, he missed the first two games of the regular season, but ever since he's been out there, good things has happened between that connection, Cousins and Bowers. Obviously, more work is still required, or as Max Crosby would say on Twitter, more is required. Yeah, there's definitely more required, not only from Bowers and Cousins, but Genty, Mike Washington, the offensive line, defense. There's more required from this team in general, and that's where we'll really get into and dive into coming up on today's show. Before we really get started, I got to shout out to my guy, Just Win Will, and really want to shout out to everyone in Raider Nation who continuously checks in with this show, whether it's a 3, 4, 5, 8-game losing streak, a 3-game winning streak, whether you're part of the conversation that we're already having or just want to chime in and say what's up. I got a shout out to Just Win Will. He literally sent us a text at 1:59. Have a great show, Q and Ari. I know.

0: y'all will execute with shocking effort today in voluminous amounts. And Ari, your response?
1: Voluminous amounts of information.
0: There it is. Voluminous amounts of information. But shout out to Just Win Will. Again, even though I'm making a little bit of a joke at the beginning of the show, just to know that when that clock hits two or anywhere near two, it's go time when it comes to the text line. And so many people chime in, whether it's a question that you have, a comment that you want to make, or just want to crack a funny to start things off like Just Win Will did. We definitely do appreciate that. You know, again, just kind of provides a good mood for everybody involved coming into the show, and also keeps us, you know, kind of grounded and realize that we don't have to take ourselves too seriously. We can have a good time, be informative, still do our thing. And, yeah, just kind of, like I said, do what we do. And that's exactly what we're going to do this afternoon. The professor will join us at 2:30, Lincoln Kennedy from the Raiders Squad Show, Raiders Broadcast. He'll join us at 2:30. We'll talk about the Raiders offensive line. We'll talk about the current two-game losing streak that they're on. He sent me a text right after the game last night, the Monday Night Football game, basically saying the game of the year. Not necessarily in those words, but I understood what he was saying loud and clear. And a very entertaining Monday Night Football game. And those are the next two opponents that the Raiders will take on. The Buffalo Bills this week and then the Rams following that. So just get Big Link's thoughts. And, you know, as a leader in the locker room when he was playing, you know, what would the team have to do to be able to right the wrong? We talked to Kirk Morrison on yesterday, and, you know, he talked about the fact that the players didn't have to say a whole lot. They knew what they did wrong. They knew that there was a lot of bad film that they put out there, and they all, instead of pointing fingers at each other, the thumb was pointed back at them. Like, what can I do to be better? What can I do to make sure that my job, my 111 is taken care of? And as long as I'm doing that and everyone else is doing their 111, then it should be a much better product than what we saw last week against New England. Again, this is one of those games, and you don't want it to beat you twice, right? Talk about that all the time. You know, you took a bad loss, you took a bad loss. Okay. Take that one on the chin, understand what you did wrong, and move on. You can't, you know, allow that one to linger and be that black cloud over your head. It can't be that black cloud over the team. It can't be the black cloud over the organization. Cause the minute that that happens and the rain is following you all around, you know, sometimes we all get in that mode where you feel like, man, this black cloud just happens to hang over my head. It's all it is. It's just rain coming down on me. Right? It's everywhere else is sunshine and rainbows and puppy dogs. And on me, it just happens to keep raining. They cannot have that. They cannot have that kind of mindset. They cannot have that kind of approach to anything. It's okay. It happened. Boom. You know, like Trey Tucker says all the time, got to have that windshield wiper effect. Just wipe it right off the glass and keep it moving. So we'll talk to Lincoln Kennedy coming up at 2:30. It's always great to catch up with the professor. 4 o'clock, Trey Wingo, the Wingo Network. He's got just about everything, all kind of shows that he's got under his network. He'll join us to talk all things NFL. Of course, we'll talk to him about that Buffalo's Bills and Rams game that we saw last night go to overtime, go late into overtime with the Bills coming away with the 37-34 victory. You know, talk about teams that are starting to separate themselves. This is the time of year when you're headed, you know, you just wrapped up week five, you're headed into week six. You're really starting to get an idea of who these teams are. First couple of weeks, still kind of tiptoeing around, not really knowing who's who. But at this stage of the game, you have a really good idea of what these teams are going to be. And if you don't know by now who these teams are going to be, then there could be a problem. So we'll talk to Trey, all things NFL. We'll do that at 4 o'clock. And then each and every Tuesday at 4:30, we have the Tom Flores High School Football Coach of the Week Award recipient. And today it's Brandon Harton from Green Valley High School. They had a big victory over their rival Legacy last Friday, 54-44. Not only did they get that win, not only did they improve to 6-1 on the season, but it also helped them earn the D2 West League title, a number one seed in the Division II Superintendent's Cup. And the way that high school football and the postseason is kind of regulated now this year is different than what it has been in the past. And so there's a lot that goes into what you do in the regular season. And for Green Valley, they've done a heck of a job. And they've got a big game coming up on Friday against Palo Verde for their chance to advance to the championship game. So obviously it's a lot still riding on the line. They got a lot of work that they still need to do, but we'll talk to Brandon Harton from Green Valley High School. We'll do that at 4:30 as we do each and every Tuesday. Tom Flores, High School Football Coach of the Week Award recipient. Something that's very important to the Raiders. They not only want to be a team that plays in this Las Vegas community, but they want to be a team that's active in this Las Vegas community. And I think it's great that they're involved in high school athletics, and to be around the facility as much as I am and see high schools come in and use the indoor facility for 7-on-7 tournaments or just practice time. We've talked to coaches here on the show that, you know, they needed shoe donations because they had a player that had a size 18 shoe and they couldn't find a cleat for him, and so the Raiders were able to donate. They've been very active, going out to games on Fridays, making it the game of the week. And how cool is that? Like, I think back in high school and think about going out on Friday nights to high school football games. And I'll be honest with you, the only thing that we did on Friday nights at high school football games was try to pick up on girls that went to the other school. Right? That's all we did. Either that or fight. I wasn't a fighter, right? So I didn't have to worry about that. That wasn't my get down, right? So I'd rather just try to talk to the girls on that were coming from the other school that we might not know. Or better yet, go to their school and check out the girls that were there. Like, that was it for us on Friday night. We didn't have a professional football team show up with their alumni and show up with, you know, their cheerleaders and bring, you know, food and other things out to the school. Like, how cool was that? To have a member of the Raiders alumni, we know how deep the Raider alumni goes, shows up to a high school football game on a Friday, hanging out, does the coin toss, is doing the meet and greet out there, able to sign autographs. Like, I think that's a heck of an experience. And so that's what the Raiders have been very active doing ever since they've been here in the Las Vegas area. So we'll talk to Green Valley High School head football coach Brandon Harton coming up at 4:30, talk about everything going on with the program and also being the Tom Flores High School Football Coach of the Week Award recipient. So as you can tell, as we always do, we have a lot to get to in a little bit amount of time. Before you know it, I'll be talking about, we'll see you tomorrow. It's just, that's how it goes, and I guess that's what they say, right? Time flies when you're having fun, and we like to have fun around here on Unnecessary Roughness here on Raider Nation Radio 920. So, Lincoln Kennedy at 2:30, Trey Wingo at 4, Brandon Harton, Green Valley High School Head Football Coach, at 4:30. Before we get into the opening drive, we got to hear from our guy E-Rob. Yesterday was important. The rest of the week's going to be important. But today is important, and this is why.
2: Because every day matters. The older you get, the more you start appreciating day in and day out. Because you know I can't get that time back. I'm in the business of saying, not if I would have did this or if I would have did that. I'm in the business of now.
0: I'm in the business of now as well. So right now, let's jump into the opening drive.
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0: So we're going to do a little bad day, bad sign type of feel for today's show. And this is really a theme that came from Get Up on ESPN. And you'll actually hear what they had to say a little bit later on in the show. But when it comes to this silver and black, when it comes to this Raiders team, what is your biggest concern for this team moving forward now that they're 3-2, and why? The "and why" is always the question that I ask that is the most important. Would it be the defense? Would it be an offensive line? Is it the running game? Which obviously the offensive line and the running game go hand in hand. But those are just three categories that I'm throwing out there. Obviously it could be other. It could be a combination of a few. I just want to get your thoughts. What is your biggest concern for this team moving forward? 3-2. You just saw what the Buffalo Bills are going to be bringing to the table this upcoming Sunday. You also saw what the Rams are going to be bringing to the table the Sunday after that. So as it sits, what is your biggest concern for this team? And for me, and there's plenty of areas of concern, and I know the Professor Kennedy, will talk about it in great detail when he joins us at around 2:30 here on Raider Nation Radio 920. But I got to continue to go back to the defense. The defense was doing such a great job early in the season getting that pressure on the quarterback without having to blitz. And then they started to tail off a little bit. You started to see it towards the end of the Saints game. You started to see the dam break a little bit, but they were able to create a bunch of takeaways. So that was a plus for the defense. That was fantastic. But you know, takeaways is not something that you can guarantee every game. You would like to be able to guarantee it every game, but it's not something that is a guarantee. Then you see them give up 30 points to Kansas City and Patrick Mahomes. And then you saw what happened against Drake May and the Patriots, giving up 45 points and not really being able to get any pressure on Drake May. And then when they did get pressure, he was able to escape out of the pocket and run and pick up some yards and even pick up a touchdown. And then you have to send a blitz, and then the secondary gets exposed. So I believe that Clint Kubiak and company will make some proper adjustments, as you heard him say a few times already, you know, that he's got to do a better job scheming the offense, scheming the run game, scheming them open a little bit. I'm interested in the adjustments that Robbie Leonard's going to make. Not saying that he can't make the adjustments. I have full belief that he can. I'm just interested to seeing what it's going to look like. I've been saying this now for a couple weeks. The more and more that you collect, the more data that you collect, the more information that you collect, the more film that's out there, the more that teams know how to, you know, counterpunch. So now what's the next counterpunch for this Raiders defense? A non-negotiable for this game coming up on Sunday against the Bills, and I know that we're not quite already turning the page, but a non-negotiable is going to be getting pressure on Josh Allen. And the problem is the dude ran for over 100 yards last night on 10 carries. He was averaging 12 yards a pop. He was, you know, going outside. He was bootlegging, getting to the outside, getting to the boundary. He was running up the gut. I mean, the dude is a runaway Mack truck, right? I mean, so you got to pick your poison. So you're going to want to try to fence him in and keep him in the pocket. But then you've got to have guys step up and make plays. Max is going to have to step up. I told JT earlier today we were recording the Raiders Weekly Show. We do it every week. It's a lot of fun. Airs on Saturdays following the Saturday night showcase football game. Last Saturday that just passed, it actually aired right after Alabama-Georgia, which I thought was fantastic. Right? What a lead-in. You got Alabama-Georgia, then all of a sudden you got me and JT. Like, I understand the viewing level might have gone down a little bit. We might not have been as entertaining as Alabama and Georgia, but that was a heck of a lead-in for us. It's always about lead-ins, right? It's just like a radio show. You don't want to have a terrible radio show and then lead into a show that you want to do good. You want to make sure that you have quality in front of you, and then you have a nice little build-up. You know, you have a little ramp-up. You want someone to lead you off. Well, that was a great lead-off for us. Alabama-Georgia, can't complain, except for I didn't like the outcome, obviously, but that's okay, right? It was a very entertaining game, and then, boom, right after that, we're on TV. So that show has been a lot of fun. I've been very blessed to be a part of that every week so far this year and plan on doing that the rest of the year. So that's been a lot of fun. And I said to him today, a non-negotiable is that I believe, just my opinion, this has got to be like a four-sack game for the Raiders. They're going to have to find a way to get to Josh Allen early. They're going to have to find a way to get to Josh Allen often. You're going to have to make him uncomfortable. And I don't know if you know. Josh Allen is pretty hard not to be comfortable in the pocket and be comfortable out there on the football field. He's pretty stinking good. Now, I know he didn't have the greatest night passing, but he was able to run the rock. James Cook is running the rock, but I'm just focusing on Josh Allen. There's going to have to be pressure. So what is Robbie Leonard going to have to do to be able to get Max and Malcolm and Kwity Paye and, you know, Adam Butler and Jonah Laulu and, well, Tonka Hemingway's in concussion protocol, so he probably won't be a go this week, but somebody's going to have to step up. You know, Foley Fatakasi, it's going to take all those dudes. It's not going to be a one individual type thing. It's going to take all those dudes to get pressure on the quarterback. And if they can get pressure on the quarterback, everything else that they want to do is possible. Everything else is possible. It's not like the wide receivers for the Bills are just, you know, this elite crew. I'm not, and that's not me downplaying them. They're just not elite. Right? Keon Coleman, former second round pick of the Bills out of Florida State. He's nice. He's not elite, but he's nice. Right? They have two really good tight ends. Right? At one point, they thought they didn't need a wide receiver because they had these tight ends. DJ Moore was out last week with the shoulder injury on Monday. So I don't know if he's going to be available. DJ Moore, now that's a really good wide receiver. But he was out last night. So we'll see if he's able to go this upcoming Sunday. Like I said, he was out with that shoulder injury. But they don't have just the wide receiver and core that scares the mess out of you. Those tight ends are really good. The running back is really good. And obviously the quarterback is really good. So again, just biggest concern for this team moving forward. Now that they're 3-2, you saw what they did against the Patriots. You saw what, the Bills did last night against the Rams. I threw out a couple categories: defense, offensive line, running game, or other. You can go in any direction that you want to go. It is all good. It's an open discussion, little town square type conversation that we're having here. 702-365-9200. So I said defense, but what says you? Let's go out to Minnesota. Talk to Vegan Raider. Vegan Raider, welcome to the show. What's on your mind?
4: Hey man, this is my first day back. I was just in Vegas for the weekend. The first time I've been to Vegas in 5 years. Marched into the Raiders store, picked myself up a Bowers jersey.
0: Nice.
4: So I'm happy. So I wanted to echo something that you were saying last week about Kirk Cousins needing to have a Robin to Brock Bowers as Batman. And it really made sense, and it was very, very evident this week that aside from Bowers, he didn't really have that second guy to throw to.
0: Right.
4: And in Minnesota, he had that. It was Justin Jefferson and T.J. Hockenson. And he had both of those two. That's why we see him throwing to Bowers a lot, because he threw it to Hockenson so much. But we need the wide receiver core to really step up this time, because we need more than just Brock Bowers can't carry the team. As much as we love Brock Bowers, we need another target. And we all know that the running game is, it needs some work. And I think that could be a systematic thing, because obviously the offensive line can block very well for the pass, but what's going on with the run? Hopefully they'll figure it out and they'll get a lot more this week. But no, that's what I wanted to say.
0: Thanks.
4: Appreciate it.
0: Thank you for the call. Glad you made it back to Minnesota okay and safe, and glad you got your Brock Bowers jersey. And you're right, he needs a Robin to his Batman. There's no doubt about that. Somebody's got to step up. I don't know if Dante Thornton, if this is going to be the week that he's going to be reactivated, and I don't know what he brings to the table in this offense, but somebody has got to go out there, make themselves available, and it just can't be the Brock Bowers show 100% of the time. I mean, every time the Raiders got in third down, I said, all right, where's 89? Where's 89? And if I'm doing that and you're doing that, guess what defenses are doing? All right, where's 89? Where's Waldo? Let's find him. Okay, there he is. No doubt. Really good call, man. Great way to start us off. I do appreciate you. 702-365-9200. Barry in Baltimore said, I'd have to agree with you, Q. One of my major concerns is the defense as well. And you've mentioned this, is teams can watch the film on what Robbie Leonard is doing. They will adjust. Also, where's Quiddy Pay, Ben? Shaking my head. Since his half a sack week one, it's like he's been non-existent. That's the thing. It's going to take everybody, man. Everyone's going to have to step up. As like I said, Max Crosby says on Twitter all the time, more is required. More is going to be required from everybody. I don't care if you're Max. I don't care if you're Quiddy Pay. I don't care if you're Malcolm Kuntz. I don't care if you're Quay Walker. I don't care if you're N'Kobe Dean. And these are guys that have made plays, that have been making plays for this team, but more is still required. You just can't rest on, hey, you had a really good success week one, or had the first couple weeks really good success. This has got to be something. Who are you consistently? Don't we always talk about that? Always talk about the consistency. I don't want to see this team ride roller coasters. I don't want them to be a 7 one day, a 8 another day, a 10 another day, a 2 the next day. Who are you going to be consistently? That's all that you can ever ask. Who's someone going to be consistently? And whatever that player is going to be, I don't need Quiddy Pay to be a 10 every day, but I need you to consistently give me that 7 or consistently give me that 8. Just whatever you're going to do, just do it consistently. That's all these coaches are going to ask of all these players. And that's going to be their job. That's exactly what their job is to do. 702-365-9200. Biggest concern for this team moving forward now that they're 3-2. And why? The and why is always the biggest question. Let's go out to the phone lines, talk to the Mac. The Mac from way, way, way back. Raider Mac, welcome to the show. What's on your mind?
5: What's up, Q? What's up? All right. Hey, man, I appreciate you guys doing the high school, man. That's really important, man. I coached. And I just wanted to tell y'all, man, we really appreciate you doing high school football and the Raiders, man. That's the lifeline to the next level and to the NFL. So I appreciate you guys doing it. Hey, Q, my thing is tear up the game film from last Sunday with the Patriots, just like you tore up the game film from the win with the Saints and other teams. You got to let that go. Whether you win or lose, the next game you got to look forward to. So we tore it out. You look at what you did, your mistakes. But my biggest concern right now, like I told you at the beginning of the season, I wasn't a fan of hiring within on defense. And you said that he can do the job. And I'm going to give him a chance to the end of the season. One game don't miss. Here's my problem with the defense, and that's what I had. The problem with the defense is that in that game, they looked lost. I'm sorry. They were not running full speed like they knew their assignment. Some of these guys were confused. That touchdown in the end zone where our safety didn't – he looked back at the corner. And it just – for me, Rob, just change up some things and stop trying to blitz with no safety in the middle of the field. It never works out. Yeah, you might get to him. And the last thing, Q – I'm putting Dean on. I'm having a spy. That's what happened to Rams last night. They did not spy, and I'm putting Dean to spy on Josh Allen. The Rams just thought they could do it with four guys, but they didn't. So that's my biggest thing is the defense. And Q, hey, we on to the next game, man. Let's go. And I'll talk to you guys. Thank you guys for everything, and let's go.
0: Hey, good call. Good call, Mac. Appreciate you. It's Raider Mac right there. Yeah, I don't think a spy on Josh Allen, I don't think that's a bad idea at all, right? And that might be the idea, to be honest with you, because, again, he's a problem. And, you know, just trying to get to him with the front four is obviously didn't work very well for the Rams, as you saw. And even when he's not clicking with his arm, because he only completed 12 passes. And to be honest, and me and JT were talking about this earlier today, he has, what, 7 touchdown passes on the season? He has 7 touchdown passes and 8 rushing touchdowns. That lets you know how that dude is buttering his bread, right? He's got 8 touchdowns on the ground and 7 passing touchdowns. So, you know, he's a problem with his legs. He's a problem, period. But he's a problem with his legs. I mean, there's so many different ways that Josh Allen could beat you. So your suggestion with Dean is not a bad one at all. It might be a direction that Robbie Leonard goes. Now, when it comes to, you know, the defense look confused and they look lost, I would argue and say everybody looked lost on Sunday. Everybody. Coaches, players, bus driver, right? Managers, guys that were cleaning up in the locker room afterwards, like everybody looked lost on Sunday. And there was a lot of communication breakdowns on defense to your point. You know, especially that first touchdown, Trayden Stukes trying to communicate with Taron Johnson and trying to communicate, with the linebackers and all that communication that has to go on. You can see that there was some breakdown there as well, especially when these guys go to switch. That's also going to happen with the young secondary. And when you have guys like Stukes out there, you have Masses out there, even when Porter's out there, he's only a second year guy. So there's going to be communication breakdowns. But my counter would be everybody looked lost on Sunday, as far as I'm concerned. But thanks so much for the call. Really good stuff. And you know, I'm not going to have one game, define anybody. I don't think one game defines Robbie Leonard. I don't think one game defines Clint Kubiak. But this is the NFL. It's week to week and adjustments need to be made. Because the other teams are making adjustments based off what you're doing. So, they know the task at hand and they've been around long enough, whether they're officially defensive coordinator, head coach, whatever, they've been around the game long enough to know that the counterpunch has to come, sooner rather than later. We got Lincoln Kennedy coming up in about 5 minutes, but real quick, let's go out to the 305. Let's talk to our guy, Mark in Miami. Mark, welcome to the show. What's on your mind?
6: A lot, man. So, I'll get right to the point. I know you're up against it. So, biggest concern, obviously Raider Mac mentioned it, but of course it's a secondary. I know we had Stukes in and out concussion wise. But Stokes did not look good. And to go even further, fourth down, protection. There's been a lot of fourth downs. I don't think Josh McDaniels was playing to punt period last week. I know they might have done one or two. Right. But really the secondary and the fourth down. And to fix that, if I'm Robbie Leonard, I'm taking Taron Johnson and I'm putting him in the front of the meeting session all week and saying, what have you seen last season from Josh Allen? What have you seen from Joe Brady? Even if it's a whole different playbook, there's got to be some tendencies that Taron can lead. And then the last thing, so I know you're up against it, but I'd love to have you address all these points. It's funny how you mentioned that the Bills are receiverless, essentially, and have two great tight ends. A good running game, and of course, they have the MVP at quarterback. But I'm just thinking down the road from Mendoza. You got two tight ends. You got a good running game. Mm-hmm. Never know what could happen. You know, you might not need a 1A receiver. So thanks for your time, Hugh.
0: Hey, great call, Mark. Appreciate you. And yeah, Taron Johnson, he might be able to be a little bit of a cheat code for the Raiders defense this year, or this week, I should say, with Buffalo and him coming from the Buffalo Bills. Obviously, he knows the Josh Allen tendencies. He knows the Joe Brady tendencies. You know, they were in the same building. Brady was the OC and just elevated to the head coach. So that continuity is still there. So yeah, I would definitely use him a little bit and pepper him. I'm glad you brought up fourth down. That was something that I hadn't even talked about yet. Yeah, I don't think that the Patriots had any plan to punt. It was fourth and, oh, that's okay. We'll get it. Right. And they were picking it up. It was no problem. So, that's something that they have to focus in on as well. When teams decide fourth and three, fourth and four, fourth and five, they're going to go for it. Got to find a way to stop them. I'm not saying they're going to stop them every time. You know, it's just like third down. You're not going to come up with 100% stop rate, but man, these teams can't get comfortable just going for fourth and whatever and thinking, oh, no problem. We're going to pick that up. Mark, that was a really, Really good call. Keep that feedback coming at 702-365-9200. Hit up the text line. Biggest concern for this team moving forward. Now that they're 3-2, kind of know what their weaknesses are. Defense, offensive line, running game, other. Always let us know the why. What is the biggest concern you have moving forward? Lincoln Kennedy, the professor, joins us next here on Raider Nation Radio 920.
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7: This is what the Raiders are right now, though. 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
23: It's just the same old thing. We're getting hit behind the line of scrimmage. We're getting driven back. Our guard positions continue to be in flux, and we're not playing at a high enough level. Obviously, they're trying to figure it out, but I still don't think that Genty is super comfortable with the offense that we're running. We're not utilizing, I don't feel like, Ham or Hayward in the most effective ways. But also, we're not winning on first down. Second and nine, you can't play action pass. You can't play action pass. You can't run. You can't run. You're going to get sacked.
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0: And we come into the sounds of Ryan Hogue talking about the offensive line, the run game, and Genty not quite being as comfortable as he should be. And we know that Genty is clearly, he's compromised with the ankle and foot injury, something that he had to, before the game on Sunday, test out to see if he was going to be a go or not. Obviously, he went. Just didn't do a whole lot. But then again, nobody did a whole lot in that loss to the Patriots in week five. It is Unnecessary Roughness here on Raider Nation Radio 920. And Lincoln Kennedy, the professor, does join us now here on the show. And Link, thanks so much for your time. As always, I appreciate you. And I've been talking about biggest concerns for this team moving forward as they sit there at 3-2. I'll go right to the offensive line with you. Obviously, you're the professor. Obviously, you played it at the highest level. What does it take to get this offensive line to be more on the same page and working in unison together moving forward in your eyes?
24: Time and game speed. Time and game speed. Reps and game speed. I mean, the more times you're out there, you call it against an opposing defense, not so much in practice, but you practice for guys to know where they go, know where to go. But temperament comes game day when you're taking on a different opponent. Because in practice, you're not trying to kill your scout team, for example. Right. I mean, there are guys that play like that, and they keep that same temperament every time they put on a helmet. But most of the time, you're trying to just get through practice, survive practice, get for the game day. Then you have to be able to turn it on. And that comes from the determination. With offensive line play, you're not ever thinking about, I mean, you want to dominate a guy, but it's probably not realistic for you to dominate a grown-ass man the same size, same weight or whatever around you, even heavier or just as equally as strong. It's probably not, you know, a conclusion that's going to be possible every single time. But what you want to do is you want to be able to have those little wins. And you just displace the guy just a couple of inches, and that's enough for a back to get through when it's full speed. I mean, these are little simple things that offensive linemen learn along the way, but it takes time and it takes game speed reps.
0: So a lot of people have been talking about Spencer Burford. I brought him up. I know that he's struggling right now at that left guard spot. And so a lot of people are saying, well, it's time to make a change. But how much will that actually set the Raiders back if they make a change with personnel because you won't have that continuity there?
24: Well, it will be a little bit of a setback. You're hoping that whoever replaced him, say Caleb Rogers, just for, you know, argument's sake, goes in there, that he's able to keep speed because he's familiar with the offense. But he still has to learn how to work with Tyler and Colt Miller on that left side. You know, he worked with Colt Miller last year on the left side, but he didn't work with Tyler Linderbaugh. So it's a different center. It's different people. It's different chemistry. It might take time. It's going to take reps. The big thing is that most people have to realize, in order for the longer offensive lines play together, the better they are.
0: Right.
24: If you keep making incremental changes here and there, not necessarily out of necessity, because if an injury happens, you got to make it. But if you just keep implementing changes, you're not really helping the progression of that cohesiveness of that offensive line. You're setting them back. Sometimes you just have to take your lumps. And for all those that think that are in a dire state or just throwing up the white flag and say we surrender, this is week six, and the Raiders are 3-2. Relax. Right.
0: Yeah, no, there's no doubt. There's no doubt about that. Like, when you put it into the grand scheme of thing, they are still 3-2, and it's, you know, plenty of season still left to go. Again, Lincoln Kennedy is with us here Raider Nation Radio 920. So obviously, when you go from the offensive line, you're also talking about the run game. You've been very adamant about Ashton not being 100%. Mike Washington only got one carry on Sunday. What about that run game? What can the backs do to make the run game more effective than what it's been so far?
2: I think if you take a look at the game last night, the Monday Night Football game between the Rams and the Bills, what was Cook doing immediately when he got the football? He was going downhill quickly.
0: Yeah.
2: And of course, he also did have two fumbles, but you don't want that. But he was getting to the line of scrimmage quickly. You can't be indecisive if no matter what run scheme you're running, because unless it's a misdirection, and especially the stretch zone run scheme, I've always said that you got in any zone blocking possibility cue, you got to cut the defense in half. And whether you do it with your center or your backside guard, there's that mem that I'm talking about, that mauler in the middle that severs the defense in half and gives the running back a cutback lane. So if you think about the four hole on the right hand side, you got the two hole between the center and the guard, the four hole between the guard and the tackle, and the six hole between the tackle and the tight end. Let's say you call 34 zone. Sometimes it's going to cut back to 32. Or maybe right over to where the center's ass was. You know what I mean? Those are plays that can happen, but you got to cut the defense in half. What's happening right now with the Raiders is that the defensive tackles or the guards aren't getting any push. More times than not, they're getting pushed in the backfield. There's no hole there, so you don't have any time to cut back or make a cut that might help you. And more times than not, you're just running into a pile of bodies.
0: No doubt. And that's what seems like is happening right now is they're running into a pile of bodies and not a lot of production is being had from that running back position. When you look at Colton Miller, and you said it before, everyone's going to get beat. Everyone gets beat. But what have you seen from him as he's trying to, you know, continue to evolve himself, especially with this zone blocking scheme that they're running?
2: Well, he's doing his job. I think, you know, I'm not an analytical guy, so I don't go into the PFF type of thing off the sight test.
0: Right.
2: I think Colton has been trying to hold his own. There's a lot of times where tackles are on an island, and these days with these speedy ends that are there, they're no longer defensive ends. I just think they're outside linebackers. They're like those LTs. Sometimes those guys are hard to get a hold of and be able to push around because they're so fast, they're so quick. But what you want to do is you want to negate their ability to disrupt plays, and that's when you have to really put your size and lean on them. Colton has never been that type of aggressive style player because he's been forced, even when he was at UCLA, protect the quarterback's backside, protect that open end, and he, you know, it was a different style of game, a game to learn, especially in the run game. It's going to take time for him to get used to his ability and how to, assert his weight in the zone run game and the stretch game, and more importantly, be able to manhandle some of those smaller guys. It takes time. And those guys get paid, too, so you can't really denounce them, their ability.
0: Lincoln Kennedy is with us here at Raider Nation Radio 920. Big Link, after the game last night, you sent a text and said, potentially the game of the year, right? Not necessarily in those words, but I knew what you were talking about.
2: Yeah.
0: What did you see from Josh Allen in particular, who's going to be the next quarterback to visit Allegiant Stadium coming up Sunday?
2: Well, his athleticism really outweighed the ability to negate him. When the Rams wanted to back up and play zone and only rush four, they became undisciplined in their rush lanes. And Josh Allen, he did it to the Raiders a couple of times when they played against him. Same thing. Used his legs. He took some shots. He's not afraid to take some hits. He doesn't slide, so he's going to go forward. I mean, you have really got to lay some hat on his ass as much as possible. Excuse my language. I know we're on radio, but sometimes I get fired up. But the big thing is that with Josh Allen, you have to be disciplined, and you can't give him ways out. There are times where Josh thinks he feels he's bigger than everything. He's the one who's got to make that play, or they put him in that position where you're the king, so you whatever you want to do goes. He'll throw up some haymakers. You know, that one play he just threw it up in the air was like a long punt. You know, you can come to terms with that because he makes plays otherwise. But it was a very physical game, and I'm hoping that both of these teams are tired and worn out, but most especially the Bills, because that's the next two Raiders opponents. Very physical game in SoFi, and it was a hell of a game back and forth where neither defense could get off the field.
0: No, not at all. And that's what gives me a little bit of hope for this game for the Raiders, is because I know the Bills' defense is a little bit suspect. But I know that offense and that quarterback is elite. But to your point, Link, he'll give you a couple opportunities a game where he'll put the ball in harm's way. The Raiders have to make the play. If they're going to win this game on Sunday, they'll have to make the play when the ball is there and the play is to be made. They can't let it fall harmlessly to the ground.
2: More importantly, they have to score sevens. This is a high-impact offense for the Bills. You got to score sevens. You're not going to beat them scoring threes.
0: No, you're not. And so real quick with the defense, you know, that was one of my big concerns only because, you know, these guys get paid. They study film. They know tendencies. They know what Robbie Leonard likes to call, what he maybe hasn't called. How does he make that counterpunch? What does he do now to put the players in position to get pressure on Josh Allen? Because this is going to be a game, in my opinion, that they're going to need to get like four sacks on that guy just to have themselves a chance in this one.
2: Well, that's just it. You've got to get pressure and sacks on him without having to generate the pressure by calling blitz, without having to expose your defensive backs to one-on-one coverage. They got burned last week. And when they blitzed, they got burned. And as a matter of fact, over the past 2 weeks, there have been highlight reels of the defensive backs getting beat in wide open space and or miscommunications with coverages, especially last week in New England. So, you know, the big thing is they're going to have to be sound with their assignments. And if you're all going to call that blitz, which I don't mind Robbie Leonard being aggressive, but if you are going to be aggressive, you've got to make sure everybody's on the same page in the back end. You can't have guys wide open uncovered.
0: No, you're right. You're right. It's going to be it's going to be something, man. It's going to be a heck of a test. It's week by week, game by game, quarterback by quarterback. I mean, you know how it is, and anyone can get it on any given Sunday. That's the beauty of the National Football League, but a heck of a challenge on their way to Allegiant Stadium. Well, Big Link, great stuff as always, my man. Thanks so much. You know, I definitely appreciate you.
2: I got you, Q. We'll talk soon, brother.
0: All right, my man. Appreciate you. Lincoln Kennedy right there. Raiders Squad Show with us here on Raider Nation Radio 920. Unnecessary roughness. See that text from Chris. Why does Big Link sound odd on the phone? It's the phone. It's not Big Link, Chris. It's us. It's our fault. It is our fault. I was just communicating with Ariel, sending him a text saying how much I hate that the phone is tripping and making people have that high-pitched voice. It is something that is being currently worked on. It's been being worked on, but every once in a while, it's such a obvious like that one about halfway through our conversation, a great conversation with Lincoln. I mean, he's dropping knowledge. All of a sudden, I look at Ari. Ari looks at me, and I'm thinking, here we go again. So there's that. So just bear with us, and we're going to try to get that corrected sooner rather than later. So that was the reason. It wasn't anything on Lincoln's end. That was 100% on our end. But thanks for the text. Do appreciate you. And, of course, thanks to Big Link. We always appreciate him. 702-365-9200. Doing a little bad day or bad sign for the Raiders. Biggest concern for this team moving forward. Now that you see him at 3-2. Obviously, the loss to the Patriots. You know, what are you looking at? The defense, offensive line, running game, or other? What is the biggest concern and why? That's always the question. The and why is what matters the most. 702-365-9200. It's Raider Nation Radio 920.
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3: Clock down to 48 seconds on a first down. Drake made a throw. He looks right. Now comes back left. Pressure late. Gets away, and now he's sacked. Back at the 37-yard line. It's a loss of 3.
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5: Oh, Malcolm Kuntz sack right there. They're going to need a lot more of that coming up on Sunday. Need a lot more pressure from everybody. Everyone along that defensive line, N'Kobe Dean, Quay Walker from the linebacker position, may have to send some corners. The other thing is that when you get back there, when these guys get around the quarterback, they got to make the tackle. They've got to get the sack, right? There's too many times that we've seen them be in position to make a play, and then somehow somebody wiggles out of it, right? There's been, even going back to last week, looked like there should have been a safety. Looked like Drake May was right there within harm's reach. Somebody needs to just make the play, just wrap up, finish the play. And it's just, there's been too many times that you just see tackle after tackle after tackle being missed. Feels like there's a lot of, and this is not exclusive to the Raiders, I'm talking about just National Football League in general. Feels like there's a lot of thudding going on. What they do in practice, they thud. They don't really wrap up and tackle and take to the ground. So it looks like they're doing a lot of thudding and not a lot of tackling. So that's why all these guys, you see 1, 2, 3 missed tackles on a certain play, and you're wondering, how is this possible? Well, it's just not being practiced. And so they need to get back to actually tackling, as opposed to just trying to put your shoulder into somebody and knock them down. So that's an area of the defense that needs to get better. But like I said, that's definitely not just exclusive to the Raiders. That's across the league. Each and every game that I watch, I see that consistently. It's Unnecessary Roughness here on Raider Nation Radio 920. We threw the question out there. Biggest concern for this team moving forward, now that they're 3-2. Are you concerned about the defense, offensive line, running game, other? You know, whatever the case may be, it could be a combination of the two. Whatever's on your mind, just let me know after 5 weeks. And knowing that the Raiders are going to be preparing for the Buffalo Bills coming up in week 6, what your biggest concern is moving forward. Again, 702-365-9200. Let's go out to the phone lines, talk to Money Mitch, but not Money Mitch in New Jersey. Money Mitch in the Bay. Money Mitch, welcome to the show. What's on your mind?
6: What up, man? Hey, thanks for taking my call. I called in right after I heard the question before the break here. My answer is fresh, and it might change, so bear with me. My biggest concern to this point has been the wide receiver room, right? But something after last week that's really calling out to me, I mean, you're talking about the offensive line today, and the offensive line is becoming my biggest concern. I know there's a lot of attention on Burford, but I'm also concerned about the guard position as a whole, left and right. It doesn't matter, right, with JPJ being hurt off and on and whatnot. And the thing that I go back to is Al Davis's quote, right? The other team's quarterback needs to go down within the first, you know, whatever many plays it was. I can't remember it exactly right now. Mm-hmm. But we need to be able to do the opposite of that. Kirk Cousins got touched in the first drive, and it was over for us. At least that's what my take was. His composure was off. You know, you can see it on his face. He's getting beat up. It wasn't even sacks. It was just getting touched on almost every play. And that can't happen. And that comes from all 5 positions. But, like, the highlight has to be on the guards right now, because that's where we're failing. So if we're going to make a move, and I don't think we are, but if we were, we're going to make a trade for a guard. And I don't think anybody sees that coming, but that's just something I'm calling out. I'd like to see us still get a stud wide receiver. So that's my concern. But, you know, as it's growing over this past few weeks, it's definitely guard right now. So, hey, thanks for taking my call, guys. You guys have a great one.
5: I appreciate you. That's Money Mitch in the Bay. And yeah, I mean, look, the guard position. See, it's one of those fine lines. And that's why I asked Lincoln the question about making a change, because they do have, you know, like Caleb Rogers could possibly hold down the right guard spot. Maybe you slide JPJ over to the left guard spot. But now all of a sudden you're messing with what they have. And so it's like, you know, how much is that going to help? How much is that going to hurt? Will it only hurt for a week or two? You know what I mean? Like, where's the fine line? What do you do? It's not like when you take a wide receiver out and put another wide receiver in. I mean, that, okay, you might get a boost there or whatever the case is because it's an individual. But the offensive line has got to be that cohesive unit. And so now, you know, when JPJ missed and Caleb Rogers was the starting right guard, all right, now everyone's getting used to Caleb Rogers there. And I get it. You know, they always talk about the next man up, but that's the one unit that's so difficult to just slide a guy in and think that you're going to have a ton of success. And, you know, Trey Zun is another option. If you wanted to keep, say, Caleb on the right side and JPJ on the right side, and or keep Caleb as the backup to JPJ, maybe put Trey Zun at the left guard, but now he's injured. So now all of a sudden you're looking at guys injured, you're looking at guys ineffective, and it's one of those, you're damned if you do, you're damned if you don't. So are you doing more damage than good if you go and make a change right now? Something's got to give, obviously, when you're looking at the offensive line, especially the guard position. Something's got to give. I mean, you can't just keep beating your head against the wall and think that it's going to be something better, you know, but at what point do you decide to make that change, and what do you have to see in practice before you go and make a change like that? So the depth of this Raiders offensive line is being tested. I would like to see Trey Zun, the rookie, get back to being healthy and ready to go, because again, he's the next line of defense. You know, say they slide JPJ over to the left guard spot and put Caleb Rogers at right guard, or vice versa, whatever you want to do, doesn't matter. Then all of a sudden, you know, who's next up if someone happens to get dinged up? You know, and that's my concern. You've got to have a counter move to your counter move. You got to be able to adjust when you need to. And I don't know if the adjustments, the Raiders have the ability to make those adjustments just yet. But, I know that Clint Kubiak is dedicated to making sure that this running game goes. They've got to get it going, and the offensive line has got, obviously they've got their heavy lifting that they have to do, but the running backs have their heavy lifting that they've got to do as well. Whether that's Asher Genty, Mike Washington Jr., you know, whatever the case may be, whoever's got to get it done. But those two areas, the running game and the offensive line, they have to work together to get this ground game going. Without a ground game, the Raiders become one-dimensional. One-dimensional is not going to get it done. Hour number two is on the way. We'll hear from you next at 702-365-9200. 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
9: We've got the best weapon, we think, in the NFL in Brock Bowers. I think the next part of it is trying to find who's the complementary piece to him. That's, I think, is really what's holding the offense back, is trying to find the consistency. Consistency has not been there over the last couple weeks, and I think that's the frustration for Clint Kubiak, because they were so balanced in the first couple weeks regardless. Even in New Orleans, they were as balanced without running the football well, have not been balanced over the last couple weeks, and that hurts the passing game.
10: It's Unnecessary Roughness, presented by Meineke, doing car care right. Here's your boy Q.
11: As we kick off hour number 2 of the show, we come into the sound of Kirk Morrison talking about the lack of consistency in the running game is obviously hurting the passing game, and that's real. That's something that we can clearly see. If they don't have that threat of the run game, this offense is based off the run game. They have to have that form of consistency. I give Clint Kubiak and company credit. They have stuck with the run even when it wasn't as effective. But last week, it was basically throw the run out the window. It was just not going to work. They were not executing very well at all. Only, 27 yards on the ground from Ashton Gentry and, 38 total yards. I mean, that's not going to get it done. And so they've got to find a way to get that jump started. And that's one of the tasks that Clint Kubiak will have moving forward, is how to figure that out, whether that's changing the personnel along the offensive line, changing personnel in the running back room, a combination of the two, or, as he said, just scheming it up better. Something's got to give, because it has to be a part of this offense moving forward. It's Unnecessary Roughness here on Raider Nation Radio 920. The running game was one of the categories that I threw out there when I asked the question about the biggest concern for this team moving forward. I talked about the defense. We spent a lot of time talking about the offensive line, the running game. Obviously, that goes hand in hand with the offensive line and other, right? We had our guy Money Mitch in the Bay talk about, wide receivers. We've had, the conversation about those guys stepping up and, who's going to be a Robin to Brock Bowers' Batman. And, some have talked about even Kirk Cousins, even though I look at Kirk Cousins as the least problem that the Raiders have right now at this stage of the game, even though I know a lot of people are excited and fired up to see Fernando Mendoza take over sooner rather than later. I knew as soon as Fernando hit the game on Sunday, I knew immediately that conversation was going to pop up about, see, he should have been in there to begin with. Look how good he's looking. And, oh, man, and that was going to end up becoming a huge conversation. I know it's become a huge conversation on the morning tailgate again here on Raider Nation Radio 920, because they spent all summer talking about and arguing and debating that conversation. Then all of a sudden they went away from it for a while, and then as soon as he hits the grass on Sunday there in Foxborough, it's like, oh, yeah, here we go. Here's that conversation again, and it's fine. As Clint Kubiak says,

0: it'll reveal itself sooner rather than later. They'll get him into the mix, but that'll be on their time whenever they, you know, feel fit. And the one good thing about that is what I saw on Sunday, even though the defense was a whole lot different than what they were playing throughout the course of the game, they were playing a lot of soft zone. So everything underneath was wide open and he took it as he should. But just his body language, he looked comfortable. He didn't look like he was sped up, you know, or trying to speed up like he did in the preseason. He just looked a lot more comfortable. So that's definitely a positive moving forward. Whatever he's learning from Kirk Cousins, whatever he's doing and repping and practice in the film room, you know, everything that he's working on right now, trying to evolve and turn himself into a franchise quarterback moving forward, it clearly is working. And when this coaching staff feels like it's his time to shine and they'll pass the sticks on to him, then they'll do exactly that. We do want to hear from you at 702-365-9200. I did want to hear from Richie Incognito, but we'll do that after we talk to our guy, Jim. Jim in Pittsburgh, PA, not CA, but PA. Jim, welcome to the show. What's on your mind?
1: Hey, what's up? You know a name? Well, first, you just had Lincoln Kennedy on, right? Have you talked to him, like, on the side and asked him, you know, when this tux ceremony was going on? Like, what was going through his mind watching that? Do you have fun with that?
0: I didn't ask him, but he said he hates the Patriots, so I can only imagine what was going through his mind with that, because as he said last week when he joined the show, that game changed so many people around him, himself, his coach at the time, mm-hmm. John Gruden, changed their path and their trajectory in the NFL. So I can only imagine how he felt about that.
1: Yeah, I mean, that had to be hard to take, and I'm surprised Charles Woodson wasn't there either.
0: Yeah.
1: You know? Mm-hmm. Quiddy Pay. This guy's got to step up. I mean, he's been MIA lately. And, you know, he's got to do something Sunday. You know, we got him for a reason. Mm-hmm. And he's really not doing any much. I mean, what are your thoughts?
0: Yeah, no, and thanks for the call, Jim. I appreciate you. Yeah, I definitely think Quiddy Pay, he started out the season really strong, got up to, what, 2.5 sacks really quickly, and then you haven't really seen too much from him. I know he had he was kind of sick for a week, but he ended up playing. But, yeah, I mean, I think, to be honest, though, I don't want to single out one person. I think every single one of those dudes along the defensive line needs to do more. I think Max needs to do more. I think Quiddy Pay needs to do more. I think that Jonah Laulu needs to do more. Adam Butler, you know, I think all those guys have to do more because they have to find a way to generate some pressure. You know, and if they're not going to blitz, and you know, again, you blitz consistently, you're leaving your guys out on the island, you're setting them up for failure. So they've got to find a way to get that pressure, and they also have to find a way to stop the run more consistently. And we're starting to see the floodgates open in both areas. And that's going to be a problem, especially when you have a Buffalo Bills team that can run the ball with their quarterback, can run the ball with their running back. Obviously, the quarterback has an elite arm talent as well in Josh Allen. So, yeah, there's a lot to clean up for what they're doing. But they understand that. They know that. And that's what every one of those players in the locker room has told us. We'll get back out there coming up starting tomorrow. When they practice Wednesday, Thursday, and Friday, we'll have an opportunity to get inside the locker room and talk to a few of those players and talk about the challenge that's coming up and how they take it on themselves to do more and get more pressure on the quarterback. And the more pressure that they get on the quarterback, the more you see these plays on the back end happen. The plays that they were making early in the season, they can make those plays, but it all started with what? It all started with pressure on the quarterback. So, yeah, I would say Quiddy Pay and everyone, right? Malcolm Kuntz, everybody. They all need to continue to get that pressure on the quarterback and not only just get pressure, but also get sacks. Gotta see that consistently happen. The more you see that, the better. And again, I think that this is one of those, and I know it's a big number. I think that this is a game where you gotta sack the quarterback about 4 times to give yourself a real chance. Cause this dude is going to run. And if you're sacking him, then you know that he's not running and picking up a bunch of yards. That's the big issue, right? It's one thing to get pressure on him, but he can escape pressure and get down the field. There was a couple times last night that he was running straight down the middle of the field and looked like he didn't have a care in the world. Like he wasn't worried about nobody hitting him and nobody wanted anything to do with trying to hit him. So the one thing I do feel good about this game for the Raiders, especially if they can, you know, figure out their offensive line, protect Kirk a little bit and maybe get some running game going. The Bills defense isn't great. It just isn't. I mean, we know that that's been the Achilles heel of the Bills team all season long. So, you know, they'll have that where they can try to exploit that. But if they're not balanced, it's going to be a long day at the office for sure. Sammy hit us on the text line. Q, I guess if I have concerns, it's the offensive line. We need better run blocking. We can't let our quarterback get hit that many times. With that said, though, I'm not too concerned other than winning is contagious as well as losing. The mindset of the players is something I'd look at. Let's go Raiders. That's actually a great one. I didn't have that one written down. But you're right. Losing is contagious. And then you start, you know, losing and you get on a losing streak. You lose 3-4 games in a row. Then you as a player might start thinking, oh, you know, say we're the same old guys that we were before. Nothing's changed. You know, we had early success, but we're not having it now. So whatever we're doing is not working. Like, I can see that kind of a mindset sitting in. Now, I think that's a great point. You know, that might even be more important than the offensive line in the running game is making sure that the mindset is right. Making sure that they take it week by week and not get caught up in, you know, in what's going on and how they got to where they are right now as they're, you know, currently riding a 2-game losing streak. So that's a really good point that you brought up. Really good. Thanks so much for that. Appreciate you. David said, what a terrible game. Our offensive line is a serious issue, especially Burford. He's currently ranked 74 out of 75 offensive guards. Had a 0 grade for Sunday. Rick Dennison and Clint Kubiak need to remove him, put Rodgers or Zune in his place. If we can get blocking going, running game will improve. So will the offense, but also must get young DBs on the same page. Sunday's game was a dose of reality. We are rebuilding. Go Raiders. That's from our guy David. And yeah, I mean, Zune right now is not an option just because he's injured. He's got that knee injury, so we'll find out tomorrow when we get to talk to coach where he is as far as coming back. Hopefully he's back sooner rather than later because that's a nice guy to have, another player to have, more depth to have along that offensive line room, especially if they do end up having to make some changes at the guard position. Ultimately, it's a work in progress. They're going to have to get this thing figured out. I know it's not going to happen overnight. I do realize that, you know, and I've said it multiple times that the Seattle offensive line took a while to gel, and I understand that Rick Dennison was not the offensive line coach. He was an assistant along that team, but he's got the resume to prove he's been a very successful offensive line coach. He's been doing that for a very long time. He's been with the Kubiaks going back to Gary Kubiak every step of the way. So he's got the resume. He's got the skins on the wall to go and get it done, but it's going to take some time. And the rushing attack, same thing in Seattle last year. It didn't start out great. And then it got better as time went along. So, they'll keep plugging away at it. And as Clint Kubiak said, you know, it's up to him to scheme it up to make the run game more effective. Before we get back to any more of your calls and texts, Ari, let's go ahead and hear from Richie Incognito, you know, part of, the podcast that he does with, Christian Fourier. They do a really good job on that initial contact. And he was talking about the offensive line, the run game, and all that goes into it. I thought this was a really great point that Richie brought up.
2: These boys sleptwalk into this game. This was a big trip back east, New England. They just found their stride, and they continued to roll. Up front, offensive line, not good enough. 18 carries, 38 yards. Longest run of the day was 5 yards. Listen, we knew this was going to be a big test coming into this game. Barmore and Milt Williams, really studs. They got Draymond Jones. They got Robert Spillane, a tackling machine. Their front absolutely dominated our front. We need better blocking out of the interior of this offensive line. I thought we were going to see a lot of Mike Washington in this game with Genty being banged up. Listen, there's not a lot of room to work in there for Genty, but we need to figure out how to utilize him. For me, it's a vision thing. It's a feel thing. We have free runners and we have a ton of penetration, which makes that very hard on the running backs, but it just seems like he's not seeing it. He's not feeling the cutback. He's not able to pick yards. And then he has another huge drop where we're looking to move the chain. So, and in the pass game, we gave up 5 sacks in the first 4 games. We come in and we give up 3 today. Elijah Ponder had 2 of them right over Colton Miller. Listen, Colton Miller's our trusted vet. Last week against the Kansas City Chiefs, Karloftis was able to get a bunch of hits and a bunch of pressures on Kirk Cousins coming around Colton Miller. And today it was not good enough. We need him to hold up in pass protection because we see what happens when we don't.
0: Rich Incognito, Initial Contact, is the podcast. He does the show with Christian Fourier. We've had both those guys on the show. Matter of fact, Ari, maybe reach out to Richie and try to get him on the show some point this week as well, if at all possible, just to get him to go into more detail. I really like when he breaks down the offensive line and especially how that and the run game goes together. I think that that's a, you know, a really good asset to have and a nice feather in the cap for us here on Bird Nation Radio 920. And I know he loves to come on and talk a little silver and black, and you know, so I can only imagine. I've checked out him and his show, and him and Christian go back and forth quite a bit, as we learned last week on Thursday when we had Christian on the show, and you know, the shots he was taking at the Raiders. Well, that did not quit over the weekend. That stayed going, and then on the game day on Sunday, I saw him very actively trying to poke the bear that is Richie Incognito. So I'm sure that they have a lot of fun on their show. A lot of trash talking back and forth, but we know Big Richie could definitely hold it down. So yeah, we'll work on getting Richie on the show this week as well. We do want to hear from you at 702-365-9200. Remember, we got Trey Wingo coming up at 4 o'clock. We'll scatter shoot all things NFL with him. But right now it's all about concerns. Biggest concern for this team moving forward. Our guy James said, keeping the faith, tough one to swallow, but we got to move on. We'll have to be on our A game on defense. Somehow we got to contain Josh. Here's calling out our dogs. Let's go Raiders. So there you go. There's James keeping a very positive outlook on this game coming up. And then, of course, the rest of the season, which there is a lot of football still to be played. Obviously, we say it all the time. It gets late early. But, you know, there's plenty of football as they're heading into week 6 coming up on Sunday. Central Coast Raiders says, Senor Q, there's many concerns, but my biggest concern is the secondary. The Mahomes exposed the Raiders throwing it deep, and May did the same thing, and now all teams are going to attack that. So the pressure is the key these next few games. Also, we can't be 2 down before the season. 3-2 after 5 was right on schedule, or maybe even a game up than what we were thinking. If the Raiders win the ones that they are supposed to win and take one from the Broncos and beat the Chargers again, it's better than we would have expected. Concerned for this season, but not for the future. Half the team is still learning because they are young. Remember I said, just kidding. I never said anything. I just get a crack whenever I hear someone say that. LOL. Go Raiders. That's Central Coast Raiders. And yeah, it's so funny. I'm glad you mentioned that. And it is, again, I'm just laughing at it, but it is so funny and it's so easy to be that guy on Monday and be like, I told you. See what I said? Remember when I told you this? Remember? It's, man, I can tell you, if I had a dollar for every time someone told me that they told me something, man, I'd be a rich man. But you know, that's just kind of the territory, the nature of the beast. It is what it is. It's funny. I get a good, laugh at it. And, you know, I even get a good laugh at the meltdowns that happen during games when the Raiders aren't playing the way they're supposed to. All of a sudden, here comes everyone. Here comes everyone that had smiles for the last 3 weeks. And all of a sudden, you know, I told you that this team wasn't going to be able to do that. I told you Kirk Cousins was too old. I told you the wide receiver room wasn't good enough. I told you that Gentee wasn't going to get, you know, oh, man, told me everything. Told me everything. But again, that's the natural reaction. It's funny. It goes in phases. Right, it's like the game was on Sunday, anger's on Sunday, anger's on Monday, anger's starting to fade a little bit on Tuesday. Wednesday, you're still like, I don't know, man, I don't know this team. I'm gonna watch this week, but I don't really care. Thursday, it's like, I can see how they have somewhat of a chance. Friday, it's like, well, they did play a tough game on Monday, so maybe they'll be a little bit tired. Saturday, it's like, well, you know, I got friends in town that are going to go to the game. Then on Sunday, it's like, just win, baby. Let's go. Here it is. We're fired up. It's good. Man, that team ain't really that tough. They ain't really got nobody. Then boom, there's a cycle. Then the cycle keeps going. That's just how it goes. And, you know, the good thing is when the cycle goes like that and then it's a win and then the party keeps rolling, right? That's when it's awesome. But again, it just is what it is. You just roll with it and understand that there's only 17 of these things guaranteed. So I understand why every game is, you know, means so much. It's, I've said it so many times. It's not baseball where they play 162 of them. It's not basketball where they play 82. It's not, you know, hockey where they're playing a handful of games back to back to back, you know, whatever. If, you know, you lose one game, okay, no worries. You gotta, you know, baseball's so great. You lose one game late night, right? And also the next day, midday, all of a sudden, here's your getaway game, right? Third game in the series, you play that game, you're out of town, you're on to the next one. Like, that's why baseball is fantastic. I mean, it's the ultimate sport of failure, but it's also like the most forgiving sport. It's like, all right, hey, you just got mollywopped 22 to nothing. Don't worry. You'll be a great team tomorrow, right? You'll come back and you'll beat the brakes off some team. And we've seen that. All season long, we saw that. We've seen teams that are just getting embarrassed one game after the other. Then all of a sudden they bounce up and they look great. That's just the nature of the beast. And that's why the NFL is so special. I mean, even college football is not quite at that same level, because we all understand in college football going into the regular season, there's literally a handful of teams that we think are going to compete for the national championship. And I think that all of us could probably come up with them in the next 10 minutes. We could probably come up with the four or five teams that we all agree on could compete for a national championship. And then everyone else is just playing, right? Everyone else is just playing, which is great. It's fantastic, right? It's good football. It's fun. Like, I enjoy watching UNLV. There's no bone in my body that thinks that they're playing for a national championship, right? They'll be lucky if they make the playoffs. Right. Even the way that it's set up now, and the way that they're trying to put more teams into the playoffs, into the CFP, like, there's just certain programs that you understand when the season starts, they don't have a shot. They're not going to be in the playoffs, but they can have a heck of a run. They can win their conference. They can have a heck of a bowl game. I know bowl games don't mean as much anymore, but I mean, you know, even for example, you know, you look at Indiana, they went undefeated last year. Fernando Mendoza, Heisman Trophy winner, number one overall. We could go back and look at their schedule last year and say the games, the marquee games. In the NFL, every week's a marquee game, right? Even though you might have a team, say, like the Tampa Bay Buccaneers, who played the Cowboys last Thursday. They were 0-4 going into that game. Oh, the Cowboys are going to beat the brakes off them. And then Tampa Bay beats them, right? Or you have a team that's bad, like the Dolphins, right? I'm sure they're not going to go 0-17. Just like the Titans, they're 0-5. They're probably going to win a game or two. Like, that's the thing about it. Like, it's just so different in the National Football League compared to anyone else. Every week, as much as we think we know, I can tell you right now, we'll go through our pick'ems on Thursday. I got like five games right this week. Like, that was it. I had an awful week. I was terrible. Just because everything that we expected to happen just didn't happen. Every time we think that we know, it just shows what we don't know and shows how much different it could be in the National Football League. I can go through a slate of college football games and be almost spot on every one, maybe suffer one upset here or there. In the NFL, they happen every week. And one of the games I got right was the Jaguars winning, and look what it took for them to win. They were losing. They had 8 seconds left. There was 8 seconds left. Literally they had to get the ball kicked to Amir Abdullah, former Raider. He had to have a big return. The Eagles, for some reason, kicked the ball and let him return it. They should have kicked it out of the end zone. There was no timeouts. The Jaguars didn't have any timeouts. He had a big return, and Little, their kicker, goes out there and kicks a field goal and wins the game. I was 8 seconds away from winning four games. Right? I mean, that's just what it is. It's so wild that every single, no matter what we break down, just like going into the Patriots game. Oh, they're down four cornerbacks. Well, the Raiders should be able to pass the ball on those guys then, right? Yeah, nope, not so much. Not really. You just never know. I mean, I could look at some of these games. The Cowboys was my first L. It's always bad when the first game of the week, you take an L. That was my first L. Same. The Jets in Cleveland, like first of all, who knows about that one? I took an L there. Obviously took an L on the Raiders game. The Packers in Chicago. Did anyone see the Packers waxing the Bears like that? I didn't. The Packers couldn't buy any yards on the ground. The Packers, they could have been playing with 12 guys and they couldn't win in previous weeks. And the Bears are flying high. Remember, they're talking about they want to be the highest scoring team in the league, and right? Ben Johnson, well, the Packers are coming. We got the Packers next. We're going to make them quit. And the Packers beat the brakes off them. They didn't even look back at them. They smashed them. Seahawks and 49ers, that was a toss-up. That went down to the wire. That was a fantastic game. Falcons and Baltimore, who saw Snoop Huntley? Who saw Snoop Huntley beating the Falcons when the Falcons were one of the hottest teams once Michael Penix came back? But again, that's just the NFL. That's how it goes. I remember a time when Tyson Bagent You know, when he got his first career start, he did it against the Raiders, and he beat the mess out of the Raiders. And now he's actually a pretty decent backup with the Bears. The Rams and Buffalo, that was, I mean, if you're going to lose one, lose that one. I lost that one. That's fine. Right? I mean, I'll sign up for that game two, three more times. That was great.
3: I thought that was about to be a Commanders, what do you call it, finish there. When Stafford was pulling up, I was looking at it, and in those seconds, I was like, are you serious? This is about to happen again?
0: Right. I'm glad you brought up that one. I tied in that one, obviously. Yeah. There was no winner or loser in that one.
3: Yep.
0: So nobody got that one right. Who thought that the Commanders, who I actually had as my winner, who thought that they didn't know the overtime rules or know how to clock the ball or know that they can't stop the ball by scrambling around? Like, who thought that that would have happened? Nobody. Especially them.
3: Who thought, did you happen to catch, going back to the Bills game, did you happen to catch James Cook's O-face after the field goal got blocked? Yeah.
0: Right, exactly. Crazy. Yeah, because he had just fumbled. Right? Great play defensively by the Rams. They come up with the ball. They're in position to go win the game. I thought Sean McVay got a little conservative at the end, but that was me. He clearly did, too. He was angry after the game. But, again, that's just how this NFL goes.
3: Any given Sunday.
0: You know, and right now the Patriots are flying high. They just put 45 points up. They feel like, hey, they won two in a row. They beat the Bills. They beat the Raiders. They beat the Raiders convincingly. Now they're going to go on a run, right? They're back. And then don't be surprised that this week they take some big L. And get embarrassed, because, I mean, again, week-to-week league, and normally, it's about a one-score game. Normally. Obviously, that did not qualify for the Raiders game. Was not a one-score game, and it was not even close. Let's go out to San Carlos, talk to our guy Scott. Scott, welcome to the show. What's on your mind?
4: Hey, Q. Well, could have done without that, sir. That's
0: Yep.
4: Not what I was looking for. You know, you were just talking about guys calling, say, I told you. Well, unfortunately, I told you I thought it was going to be a close game. So it shows what I know. But although Vegas thought the same thing, what was that, 3.5 or something?
0: 3.5, yep. 3.5, yep.
4: But, yeah, in terms of what I'm concerned about, everybody's saying the secondary, and I guess I'll chime in on that too. As good as Mathis looked early, he's a pretty small guy.
0: Yeah.
4: And that's kind of the only thing I've always been, I mean, he's fast for sure, mm-hmm. but we were talking the other day about him trying to take the point of attack and, you know, kind of getting blown off some of the opponent's running plays. I worry about him on jump balls and contested balls too. But I mean, I still like the kid, and I still think he's going to have a good career. I just think that's something that people are going to start taking advantage of, you know, now that they know he's out there. But the other thing I'm going to say, and I say it almost every week, I'm worried about Ginty and therefore the running game. You know, I kind of wonder if we're better off just sitting him. And by the way, I hear what you say about him being an overall weapon and, you know, I hate to say decoy, but even in that role, he adds a lot. But I just, every week I watch him, I'm like, I just hope we're not making it worse or, mm-hmm. if not making it worse, extending how long it's going to be till he gets healthy. Because he's not right. I admire him for going out there, and I know he's a tough guy, but at some point you're hurting your team. And then real quick, I had a question for you. Did you ever hear an explanation about why Mike Washington wasn't in the game? I think he only had one carry.
0: Yeah, he did. He only had one carry. The explanation from Clint Kubiak was that he's got to do better in the passing game, receiving and pass pro. That was the explanation given, so we'll see what that means.
4: Okay. I guess I missed that. But I was scratching my head on Sunday. I was like, look, let's at least – and I know it got out of hand, and I heard Kubiak's comment about it was a passing. You know, they had a pass coming back. But I thought that was really odd. Anyway, man, I'm hoping we can at least stick with these guys. I agree with Mac right at the top. You got to put a spy on Allen. I can't imagine why that's just not a no-brainer. You know, maybe you haven't got the guy to cover him. But you know, still hopeful, and at least we got him at home. And, yeah, man, you guys have a good rest of your day, and go Raiders.
0: All right, thanks, Scott, for the call. Really good stuff. It's always great to hear from you. Yeah, I was sitting at home watching and seeing Mike Washington not carry the ball, and I was scratching my head, too. Because, again, this is the guy that we talked about when we all thought that Ashton Ginty was going to miss some time at the beginning of the season. Oh, well, Mike Washington could probably hold it down for a couple weeks. Well, if he was struggling in you know, the passing game then, then he wouldn't be effective then either. You know what I mean? So to me, that did make me scratch my head. I was texting with a bunch of people during the game saying, man, no Mike Washington. And Brandi Flores did a good job of making sure she asked that question to head coach Clint Kubiak on Monday. We'll ask him again tomorrow, you know, what he needs to see in practice from Mike to continue to get, you know, more burn. And, you know, at some point, to your point, Scott, they're going to have to make that decision. Is Ashton Jeanty a positive for this team right now, or is he a liability, right? Is he an asset or is he a liability? And if they say at some point that he's a liability, you have no option but to sit him down. You have no option. Look, I want to go. I want to go all the time. I want to go. There's no red lights in my life. My world is all green lights. But at some point, you know, if the red light don't stop me, something else will. You know what I mean? Like at some point, you hit that stop, you just can't go. As much as you want, you want to push, you want to be out there, you want to be there for your team. But are you an asset? Are you helping them? Or are you hurting them? And so that's going to be the big question. And is he out there right now because they don't feel like that they have a good replacement, a fallback guy, a number two, and he's the only option? Again, those are the answers that they're going to have. But the fact that they had to test him pregame in Foxborough, let him go through some drills. I think they lasted, about 9 to 11 minutes or so. The fact that they had to put him through some tests to see if he could go lets you know that he's not 100%. So there's that. So thanks for the call, man. Really good to hear from you. As always, 702-365-9200. We want to continue to hear from you. You need that number to respond to the question I asked. Biggest concern for this team moving forward? You could be the defense, offensive line, running game, other, whatever's on your mind, let us know and why. 702-365-9200, text line and phone line, but it's also the number you're going to need because Ari's got some winning for you right now.
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0: All right, so what was that again? The what and the shin, or what was that again?
3: It is called The Gathering with the Shins and Silver Sun Pickups at T-Mobile Arena. Yeah.
0: All right, there you go.
3: Yeah.
0: Weezer.
3: Weezer, right,
0: he's
3: going
0: to send you to Weezer. How
3: Weezer
0: about that?
3: At that's, T-Mobile.
0: That's the important part. Weezer at T-Mobile. There you go. Tell a friend you just won tickets to go see Weezer. Ari's looking for caller number 9. We're listening for you, 702-365-9200. 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
16: 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On September 6th, Tina hit four kings, clearing her Gambler's Bonus four-of-a-kind bingo card for over $10,000. 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
17: Well, I just think that if guys know what to expect, you know, from you, that you're the same guy whether you win or you lose, you know, at least that's what I try to be. I'm not saying that I'm successful at that, but that's what I want from others, to be consistent, someone that you can count on, hold someone to a standard, and if it's not there, tell you the truth. If it is there, tell you good job, but you know, however you handle something, win or loss, the goal is to win the game, and, you know, we did not win yesterday, and you know, we have a long season ahead of us, and we have big goals.
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0: Clint Kubiak talking about consistency, whether you win or lose. That was from Monday. We'll meet with Coach tomorrow over at the facility as the Raiders turn the page, and we'll turn the page as well from the Patriots' loss in Week 5 to what's upcoming, the Buffalo Bills in Week 6. So that'll happen tomorrow, both at the facility and here on this show, Unnecessary Roughness, on Raider Nation Radio 920. And that consistency, when he talks about win or lose, is what I've been talking about when it comes to consistency of who you are. Just be that person all the time. And that's something that we've had this conversation 1,000 times about, even just in life in general. Just be who you're going to be, right? I mean, nobody wants somebody who's great one day and then awful the next day, and then great another day, awful another day, then they're all right the next day, then they're awful. You know what I mean? Like, you don't want to ride that roller coaster. Who are you consistently? If you're a consistent 7, then be the best consistent 7 you could be. Simple, right? And if you're going to be a, you know, below average, I guess being below average all the time is what you're just going to be, right? Just do what you do. But it's the inconsistencies that are the most frustrating part, no matter what you're talking about. So we got a lot to get to in a little bit amount of time. We got Trey Wingo joining us coming up at 4 o'clock. We do want to hear from you at 702-365-9200. Before we go back to the phone line and the text line, talk about your biggest concerns moving forward. I started off the whole show talking about bad day or bad sign, and it was something that came from Get Up on ESPN, and they were talking about the Raiders and the way that they lost to the New England Patriots after being so high on the Raiders, after they came up a little bit short against the Kansas City Chiefs in Week 4.
19: Bad day or bad sign?
20: Yeah, I think it's a bad day. And I think the expectations for this Raiders team are have risen from what we've seen this season. I think it was good that they got Mendoza a little bit of time at the end of the game, but we have to keep it all in perspective. They're not looking to win a championship this year. They're looking to establish like a winning culture, which they haven't had in Las Vegas or Oakland or anywhere for the Raiders in quite some time. So I think it's a bad sign, but it's a wake-up call. It was nice to get Mendoza on the field.
19: I mean, their game against Kansas City,
20: we were
19: sitting here last Monday and we said, I'm more impressed with the Raiders than I was before that game, even though they lost. Now, all of a sudden, maybe the other way.
21: No, I mean, again, listen, they go toe-to-toe with Kansas City a week ago. You fly across the country. This game obviously gets away from them, but they played a really good football team.
19: Yeah. Right?
21: Like, these are going to happen. It is the NFL. Things all of a sudden can, right, it's a slippery slope. A few plays happen, and all of a sudden it can look lopsided. I still think this is a good football team. They're playing great defense. Kirk Cousins is still playing really good football. I like the prospects for them going forward.
0: So there you go, a little bad day or bad sign, and in general it sounded like just a bad day, and the Raiders have to prove that it was just a bad day and not a bad sign, and they got to find a way to pull themselves off the mat and play a lot better than what we saw on Sunday as they got just waxed by the New England Patriots. But we do want to hear from you at 702-365-9200. Let's stay right here in Vegas, talk to our guy Jerome. Jerome in the house, welcome to the show. What's on your mind?
22: Yeah, how you doing? Thanks for taking my call.
0: Yes, sir.
22: I think the Raiders got to do what they always have to do every year, and it goes when you want to do it. It's move the pocket, get out of the pocket, because with defensive guys, they know where to go. No matter what kind of line you got. If them guys are real good in that side of the line, too, they can, if they know where you're at, they can get your body easier. Then maybe once in a while, you move the pocket out or something, or just, you can't stay in the pocket all the time. Yeah, move the pocket and pull the ball from here, run the ball from there, maybe hand the ball off to a running back or something. He can throw the ball, you can't just have those plays. That's why we can't go on second down and first, or third down and one, fourth down and one. You can't make it because they know where they're coming from. It's all telegraphed. You know what I'm saying?
0: Yeah. That way. I got you. Jerome, thanks for the call. The best part of that call was you saying, you know what I'm saying? Because not really. I mean, I was kind of picking up what you were laying down, but I mean, it was a tough game of pickup sticks, brother. But I'm right there with you, man. I'm working at it. But I do appreciate the call. Really good stuff. Look, they got to roll the pocket at times. I think that was your point, was trying to, you know, get the guy out of the pocket. We know Kirk Cousins isn't the most mobile guy. The thing about it is the last few times, especially in that game on Sunday, that you saw him roll out and try to, you know, bootleg to the outside and then deliver the ball, the defender didn't bite on the fake. And so there was a defender right there waiting for him. And then all of a sudden he got in that Olay type moment, like, oh boy, what do I do now? Better get rid of the ball. And then just throws it. You know what I mean? So that's the problem. And that's also, part of the not having a run game. It's part of that problem. If you don't have a run game, that little play action is not going to work. You can fake it all you want to the running back, but if you can't run the ball effectively, who cares? Right? They'll laugh and say, okay, well, go ahead and try to run. You haven't done it so far. Why are you going to do it now? So, that's the issue with that, but I understand what you're saying. And the one thing, the other thing is like the end of rounds and the trick plays and the tush push. To me, they don't have to do that. I don't think that they're at that level yet. I think that on third and one, instead of going tush push, I think they just line up and go for it. Third one, right? Because two times now you've seen Tyler Linderbaum's helmet be offsides and it's be called for. And then all of a sudden third and one turns into third and six. And the league is calling it tougher now because they're trying to get rid of that play anyway. I don't think that they need to run that. I think that they just need to say, you know what, it's third and one, we're going to pick up this 1 yard. Yes, you know that we're going to run it. We know that we're going to run it. We're going to pick it up. It's something to be said about just being better than the guy in front of you. And at some point, you've got to be able to run when everyone in the building knows that you're trying to run the ball. So, I understand that he's trying to keep the defenses, just kind of on their heels. But sometimes I look at some of these plays, and when they start losing yards, that's when it's, just maybe kind of get back to basics until they're able to get that established. But thanks for the call. Do appreciate you. From Vegas to L.A., let's talk to our guy Houston. Houston, welcome to the show. What's on your mind?
1: Hey, what's up, VQ, man? Ari, of course, man. Like, as far as my guys and all that good stuff, where they got down. Oh, hey, first of all, I didn't know y'all had Boomhauer out there, man. He's great, though. He's a good fan, man. So I ain't going to talk about him too tough. But I was trying to listen to understand, man. And then he said, I don't know, man. You understand what I'm saying? I'm like, ooh.
0: You know you ain't right. You know you ain't right.
1: I'm just calling it the buck, Big Q. But like I said, he's a good dude, man. He's yes. pumped up, man. He yes. pumped me up when I hear him. So, you
0: exactly.
1: know?
0: Exactly.
1: Back to the scheme of things, man. I do not like Buford over there. He seems like he's getting ate up. And, like, as far as, I mean, I'm not the most, I know I told you so, dude, because I don't even do that. I mean, because everybody want to be right. You know what I mean? Mm-hmm. Nobody wants to be like, all right, well, I could have been wrong with that. So I'll never be that. But I was thinking a long time ago, even when he came to the Raiders, like, maybe Rodgers could beat him out of his position. You know what I mean? Right. Or if mm-hmm. Rodgers don't get over there, maybe Powers Johnson can get over there, and then Rodgers get down. And, you know, we just mix it up or whatever the case may be. Who knows? But then on the defense, I mean, man, we could play our fingers at a lot of that good stuff. But what about Quiddy Pay, man? I mean, because maybe Malcolm Kuntz needs to get in there a little bit more. You know what I mean? A little bit more time because – Quiddy, that first game, he was balling. I mean, you know, I was like, okay, that's why we got him. But then after that, bro, he's been straight invisibility. I don't see nothing. It's like even the tackles now, bro. Now he could be doing it, and it could be me, but I don't see it as often. I don't hear his name being called and stuff like that. And as far as the, you know, the pass was, he never really had that. But Malcolm Kuntz has it now. I don't know how good Malcolm Kuntz is versus that run, because that's something to think about as well. You don't want to get gassed, but on the defense side, maybe that's something we may need to think about. Now, as far as the DBs are concerned, like, those guys are just learning, man. I mean, they just got to stay out there, do their thing. You know, Johnson did good on Kelsey last week, but he's a vet. You know what I mean? So the other guys, they just got to, you know, get held to the fire at this point, man. Hopefully they can come out with something. But I do think the concern is that D-line. I know I'm talking a lot. Let me go on and sum it up, all right? Raider Nation, baby.
0: He was like, I'm done. He's like, I ain't got to hear that shot clock go off. All I hear is a couple ticks. I'm gone. That was funny. That was hilarious, all right? My man was like, I'm out. I'm bailing on that one. That was too funny. But, you know, right now Malcolm Kuntz leads the team with 3 sacks. The thing is that they've given him a defined role. You know, pin your ears back, get to the quarterback. So he's not the greatest against the run. I mean, really, Max is doing a good job against the run, but they as a collective have to do better. And Quiddy Pay, you're right, he's got the 2 early sacks in the season, and you haven't really seen much from him since. He's got to, you know, step up and let his presence be felt as well. But again, I would say that it's a collective with everybody. Thanks so much for the call, Houston. It's always great to hear from you. Let's go ahead and hear from our guy. We heard from Money Mitch. Let's hear from Money Mitch. Money Mitch, welcome to the show. What's on your mind?
2: What's poppin', Q, Ari?
0: Chillin', man. How you doing?
2: I thought pretty good until I heard, I thought I had a copyright from the guy in my neighbor's way. I thought I had a copyright in his name. He and he's a dime a dozen you sell him. It's okay. It's all right. He was good. California, lucky guy. Doesn't deal with the winter that's coming up. You about to say something?
0: No. Nope.
2: You starting the clock already? And a little while ago, you were talking about being consistent or being a box of chocolates or a roller coaster. I yep. thought you were going to me. I thought you were referring to my specialty, as they say, as I am on the phones here. It's a tough game next week, but on Sunday's game, every day feels like Sunday or 3-day weekend, 7-day weekend. I miss Reich. I miss the dogs. Had a lot more customers, you know what I'm saying? Got a lot of bones for them. Back to football, I know. Can you follow me? You with me? Can
0: you
2: see what's on? It's a roller coaster. I know it's a roller coaster. Nothing new. Nothing new here. I mean, our running backs. What's this big running I was saying we were going to have? I thought we had 2 good running backs. I mean, we're not going to forget Bo and Marcus Allen with these two. I would take Justin Fargus. Can you shoot him up? I would take him. I know there's a USC connection here. Nothing new, right? But if we don't win, with the way, and you were saying, like, any given Sunday, except I think a couple of SEC teams or Big Ten teams could beat the Jets and the Browns. But that's just my opinion.
0: That is wrong. That is 100% false. There is not. Let me kill that narrative right now. There is not a college football team in college, any college, I don't care who it is, that is beating the NFL team. I'm sorry, it's just not going to happen. I know it sounds good. It's the ultimate disrespect. Not going to ever happen.
2: Oh, you don't have to be sorry. It's just you're saying a fact, and I'm just saying an opinion. That's it. It's the difference.
0: Well, you know what they say about opinions.
2: Yes, we don't have to. It's a family show here.
0: Exactly. It's a family show. We'll keep it at that.
2: Josh Allen, I know I'm going before your time, but he's like a 2.0 John Elway. I know you heard of John Elway, but two other guys I'm thinking about, Greg Landry, Joey Lyons, and Bobby Douglas. He's a lefty, a big fellow, 6'6". I think sometimes I heard he'd rather run over you. I've seen him play. He's a big fellow. Bears. The Bears never had a quarterback until now. You know, really. Come on, Caleb. They need Caleb. Caleb Williams back. And one more thing. I just still walk with people in the eye because USC came through. Jalen Maia was back in the Heisman. And UCLA did what the USC couldn't do, beat the Ducks. And you got to use this guy, Bear Alexander. What he did to Nico, that has to be a flush. You got to flush what he did to Nico. That was unsportsmanlike. That was horrible. Classless.
0: Gotcha. Gotcha. Will do. Money Mitch, thanks for the call. Thanks for taking us all around the world and then some. And on that roller coaster ride that was, we all buckle up, man. When we hear Money Mitch, we all buckle up. Money Mitch in the Bay hit us earlier. Now Money Mitch in New Jersey hits us up. We hear from you next as we close out hour number two of the show, 702-365-9200. It's Raynish Radio 920.
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0: Just got a couple minutes left in hour number two of the show. We got Trey Wingo coming up at the top of the hour. We'll talk all things NFL. Diego in Arizona said, hey Q, my biggest concern is wide receiver. If we have a player that separates and creates yards after the catch, maybe the defense will stop stacking the box. It's a long season. We're building the future. Great so far. Thanks for everything you and Ari do. We got this one from Elgin. My biggest concern right now is the offensive line, the inconsistency there since week one. Would like to see Rodgers or the rookie take over at right guard. My other concern is the wide receiver group. If someone doesn't step up that's not named Bowers, the box is going to continue to be loaded and have inefficient run game. Defensively, I just want to see Rob grow at making adjustments faster and creating more pressure. Long text, but I appreciate you and Mr. AI back there. You guys have a great day. Ari is AI generated. Sam said, biggest concern is the run game. It hasn't been good since week one. The offensive line needs to be adjusted. Move JPJ to left guard and let Rodgers start at the right guard. Open up some holes. Even though Genty's hurt, there's been no holes. That's from our guy Sam on the text line at 702-365-9200. And that's what we've been talking about, concerns. We got a really lengthy one from Rob in Oakland. We'll get that coming up in the next hour after we talk to Trey. Mario said, concern is that teams are keying in on the run, daring us to throw deep. I don't believe Cousins has the arm strength to do so. Teams will pin their ears back and blitz Cousins. We are in trouble. That's from our guy, Mario. Do appreciate that. Keep that feedback coming along the text line, 702-365-9200. Hour number three is up next. Trey Wingo kicks us off. It's Raider Nation Radio 920.
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0: This week's Findlay Cadillac Henderson Player Performance of the Week is from the world of soccer, and it goes to one that many will call the GOAT, Lionel Messi, retired from his Argentina duties in a way that only a GOAT could. The script called for at least one more goal from Messi, and the 39-year-old delivered. With the wave of his left foot, he emphatically dis-

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2: All I'm asking them to do is their jobs, and it's our jobs as coaches to get them prepared and put them in position to play successfully. So, you know, they're young guys. 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
3: Pistol formation, first and 10 on the 13. Raiders trying to answer the Patriots' touchdown. Fakes the snap, fakes it to Genty. Pats the ball, lobs to the corner for Bowers. Makes the grab, going to the ground. Touchdown, Raiders. Brock Bowers off his right shoulder, hauled it in, survived the ground. And with 8:19 to go in the opening quarter, the Raiders an extra point away from tying.
1: It's Unnecessary Roughness, presented by Meineke, doing car care right. Here's your boy Q.
4: And here we go, kicking off hour number three of the show. We come into the sounds of Clint Kubiak talking about setting the team up for success, and Brock Bowers doing what Brock Bowers does, catch touchdown passes, and continues to be fantastic. Obviously, the Raiders got waxed by the Patriots on Sunday, but now here they go. They keep the party rolling, and upcoming is the Buffalo Bills for week number six. 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And Trey, thanks so much for your time. I appreciate you. I'll start with the Patriots. They get the victory over the Raiders. It was pretty easy. They put up 45 points. Are they now back to being the team that everyone saw when they made that run to the Super Bowl a year ago?
5: Always good to be with you, Q. I don't know the answer to that. I think that we're still seeing a pattern of Drake May where he plays really well against defenses that have issues and not so well against teams that have better defenses. But that was a great performance by him, four touchdowns thrown and one run in there. I'm still going to hold out for a while because I need to see more from Drake to figure it out, but it was certainly something that made the Patriot fan base feel a lot better after the way the season started.
4: Yeah, there's no doubt. They beat the Bills and they beat the Raiders, so a lot of people feeling like, okay, they're back to being where they're supposed to be. At what point, Trey, do you start to feel pretty comfortable that you know what a team is going to be for that season?
5: Yeah, normally it takes 4 or 5 weeks. But, you know, in this day and age where so few players, so few starters really get game experience in the summer, in those preseason games, it does change things. The Patriots rode, again, you can only play your schedule. The Patriots rode the easiest schedule last season in 26 years. The only other statistical schedule that was close to that was the 1999 Rams. Now, the Rams did go on to win the Super Bowl that year, but, you know, I don't know who the Patriots are yet, so I'm not willing to go one way or the other. I think they have some issues. They were out without their top four cornerbacks Sunday, against the Raiders. I think they're a team that when Drake May is not giving the ball away can play very well. But you look at the teams that he's sort of felt better against, the Bills the previous week, and the Bills defense is one of the three worst in the NFL right now between Dallas and Detroit. So I'm not sure how good of a measuring stick that is. And I as much hype as there's been for the Raiders to start the season, I felt this was a bad spot for them because, you know, their regular season Super Bowl was last week. Let's just be honest about it. 3-0 versus 3-0.

0: Kansas City comes in, you know, Clint Kubiak at the half gives that classic interview. We're going to go win the game. And it's like they were so hyped for that game. And I think the letdown of losing that game then traveling across country really set in. I think we'll get a better indication of who the Raiders are this season, this coming weekend against Buffalo.
1: Trey Wingo with us here on Raider Nation Radio 920 and SA Roughness. Speaking of Buffalo, we just about saw a classic last night on Monday Night Football, the Bills and the Rams. Could that be potentially a Super Bowl 61 kind of preview that we just saw?
0: Yeah, I don't know. The Bills defense scares the hell out of me. Like
1: me too.
0: They are. They're. I mean, they're awful, man. They're awful.
1: Yeah.
0: You know, they just can't stop anybody right now. And you know, if we don't have a blocked kick, we're having a completely different discussion. Although right. It's interesting, I did the numbers since 2017 when Sean McVay became the head coach. The Rams have gone through 10 kickers. 10.
1: Wow.
0: And they've had 81 missed kicks or blocks. That's the third most over that Sean McVay era. That, to me, is more than just bad kickers. There's something procedural that the Rams aren't doing well in that situation. And that's something that's going to need to be addressed. Because remember, last season they played Philadelphia and they had two blocked field goals in the fourth quarter before they moved on. And one of them was returned for a touchdown. So there's an issue with the Rams special teams play that they've got to figure out. But if not, we're having a completely different discussion about Buffalo and like, oh, my God, you know, you can score on them at will. So it is interesting how much we look at how we perceive a team skewed on the results of the game in terms of points as opposed to how they play. Because if not for that block kick, I think we're looking at Buffalo in a very different light right now.
1: Yeah, I've been talking about Buffalo and that defense all season because you're right. It scares me as well. It's just not very good, which really is going to make it an interesting game on Sunday versus the Raiders. But Josh Allen, Trey, I mean, he's still Josh Allen, right? And even though he didn't have a great day throwing the ball, what he was able to do with his legs, and I don't know if it was the Rams making business decisions of not stopping him, but, I mean, he went over 100 yards on the ground in only 10 carries. The guy was electric with his legs.
0: He is. And look, I want to be clear. Josh Allen is a unicorn. He's fantastic. He's amazing. But if we're really evaluating Josh Allen, he's better when he runs. Mm-hmm. Like that. I mean, you look at his numbers last night through the air. They were okay. They weren't great.
1: Yeah, right.
0: Josh is the best running quarterback maybe we've ever seen. And I know people who saw Michael Vick or will say Lamar Jackson will freak out. The numbers are the numbers, man. I mean, like, he has more scrimmage touchdowns than anybody else in Buffalo history. That includes two Hall of Famers, wide receiver Andre Reed and running back Thurman Thomas. I mean, like, this is where he makes his living. And you know, I'm terrified for the Bills mafia every time he does this because as big and strong as he is when he gets in those piles, it only takes one. You know, and at some point, the receipts will come for Josh Allen in one of those situations. So, look, Josh is great. Give me a guy that can win from the pocket. I'll take that guy 100 times out of 100. Which I'm not saying he can't. I want to be clear. But what makes Josh special is the running place.
1: You're right about that. You're absolutely right about that. It's something to pay attention to coming up on Sunday. Again, Trey Wingo is with us here on Raider Nation Radio 920. I did want to go over some of the outcomes of Week 5 action. The Jaguars took 8 seconds to get the win over the Eagles in London. What did you think about the ending of that Jaguars and Eagles game?
0: You know, people are killing the Commanders and Dan Quinn and Jaden Daniels for horrible clock management. You can make the exact same case for the Eagles. You know, the play that sticks out to me, and it's always the little things, Q, that usually make the biggest difference. Before, I think it was a second down play when they had the ball, they threw it to Mekhi Lemon, and he ran out of bounds. Mm-hmm. Now, if he doesn't run out of bounds, or they don't call a play where he has to go out of bounds, they keep the ball in play. Jacksonville calls their timeout. Then the Eagles can run another play, call their timeout, and then their kick ends the game.
1: Right.
0: But because he ran out of bounds, it allowed all those extra seconds to stay on the clock. And that allowed the decision to kick it in play to come back to haunt Nick Sirianni. Now, you're obviously hoping no one's going to get a 51-yard kick return. And I'm sure some people say, well, wait a minute, Trey, 5 years ago you killed the Bills for kicking it out of bounds when there was 13 seconds left of the game or out of the end zone. I'm like, yes, there were 13 seconds and the Chiefs had two timeouts.
1: Right.
0: Like that you can't do that. So in this situation where there are no timeouts, kick it out of bounds. Kick it not out of bounds. Kick it from kick it into the end zone. They start at the 35-yard line, and then with 8 seconds, even if you run a play, you won't have time to spike it and get set up. The only thing that killed them in that scenario was a good kick return, and they allowed that to happen.
1: Yeah, they did. And it's funny, it's situational football, and I was talking to Herm Edwards last night, and that's all he kept saying is, Q, we practice situational football. We practice situational football. We do that all off season, but then they get in the situation, and it's like they have a meltdown. You can say it in that game. You mentioned the Commanders game. It just seems like situational football, there's not enough guys that really understand, Trey, the situation.
0: I don't understand how that, like Merrill Hodge, obviously is on the OG football show with me and we worked for ESPN forever. He has a great line. He said, coaches have all the power and no control. Like, here's things I'm setting in motion. Here's what you need to do. Now it's up to the players to go out and do it. And if they don't do it, they're like, what? I told you, you know? And so that's why I give Dan Quinn a lot of credit, because there's no way Jaden Daniels didn't know the scenario and the situation. They just didn't execute it. Dan Quinn's been around a long time, man. You're gonna tell me he doesn't know how to handle that situation? I'm sorry, I don't buy that. So I respect him saying what he's saying because he doesn't want to throw his players under the bus. But at some point, those players need to execute under pressure situations. You can tell somebody a million times to do something, they still have to do it.
1: Mm-hmm. Exactly. Coaches coach, players play. Right? Say that. Yeah. All the time. And unfortunately, Trey, I think that might end up leading to Dan Quinn losing his job. And I don't root for anyone to lose their job, but all of a sudden that rumbling became really loud after that game.
0: Yeah, it was brutal. Like, I mean, they had 47 seconds. Yeah. They couldn't figure out a way with 47 seconds to run a play or dirt it. I mean, that's right. Almost an impossibility. So, yeah, I mean, like, but I'm sure they went over this. And, you know, you go look at that whole sequence, Q, and it's like, okay, what are they doing in the huddle? What play? Like, it looked like they had a play called to the flat, and it was covered. And then Jaden decided to run around for a little bit. I'm like, well, that's not going to help you. Like, dirt it, man.
1: Yeah.
0: Dirt it and set yourselves up to get a potential game-winning field goal. It was a horrible weekend for the NFC East because of the buffoonery from the Commanders. The entire division went winless. And I'm not sure if any team is any good in the NFC East right now.
1: Well, you know, the funny thing is, I think the Cowboys might have set the tone for that on Thursday against Tampa Bay,
0: oh
1: who was
0: God.
1: Winless. You know, what was that, Trey? I felt like they thought they were going to clock in for work and pick up a W because Tampa Bay hadn't won a game. They looked like they could care less about being there on Thursday night.
0: Defensively, they didn't show up. And, you know, Christian Parker, the new defensive coordinator, has been overmatched. There's no question about that. That's why they brought in Mike Pettine to help him in that situation. But I mean, just to be clear, so people understand, after the 2024 season, the Cowboys traded Micah Parsons to help the run defense get better. They were giving up 137 yards a game on the ground in 2024 in Parsons' last season. This year, they're giving up 30 more yards per game. They've gotten significantly worse despite investing all this capital in Quinnen Williams and Kenny Clark and Rashawn Gary and Caleb Downs and all this stuff. To fix it, it's gotten significantly worse. They're the Alice Cowboys because there is no DQ.
1: No, well played, because there is none. You are right about that. San Francisco, they start out 5-0 so far. They've done that multiple times. Each time they do that, they end up in the Super Bowl. How are you feeling about the 49ers right now?
0: Yeah, I think they're going to end up in the Super Bowl, maybe lose to the Chiefs, which is what they always seem to do when they start 5-0.
1: True.
0: Look, they're great. One of the coolest things about the 49ers, and look, this is great in October. I'm not sure how great it is. Not sure how great it is in November, December. They've had seven guys over the age of 30 score touchdowns. For people to understand, that's the most since the Raiders in 2002 had eight. And that was for the entire season.
1: Right.
0: So they're a veteran team, and they've come out great. And if it not for Kenneth Walker, Mike Evans would be the signing of the offseason. He and Brock Purdy have been in lockstep. I love the way Evans blocks in running games. I love the way he high points the football. I love the way he turned around to see Trayvon Diggs' number to see, like, who's talking trash to me, bro? That was the coldest moment of the entire weekend. I love that.
1: It was. That was the ultimate diss right there from Mike Evans on Trayvon Diggs. That was fantastic. Again, Trey Wingo's with us here. Raider Nation Radio 920. We'll close out with this, and great stuff as always. What did you think about the Marvin Harrison Jr. trade to the Texans, a second and a sixth round pick for Marvin Harrison Jr. and a seventh round pick?
0: Sometimes you need a reset. You know, I would have bet a lot of money that of all those receivers taken that year in the draft, including Malik Nabers, that Marvin Harrison was ready to roll. But, you know, Malik Nabers said something really interesting. He said, I was not prepared for how violent the NFL is compared to college football. Wow. And I think maybe that's a little bit of what Marvin's experiencing as well. Everybody's good in the National Football League. You know, you can't take a week off or you will get burned. And I think that some of these guys come in from college programs like LSU and Ohio State where they roll over a lot of people, and there's a distinct gap in talent between who you are and who you're playing. That gap does not exist in the NFL. And you've got to be ready. You've got to be ready for the physical war. Hopefully Marvin can figure this out. The Texans obviously are banking on it because they need him after a terrible start to the season. But, you know, you know they saying he's got that dog in him. We need to find out if Marvin has that dog in him.
1: I'm so glad you said what you said about college football. I was saying that earlier in the show that even for Indiana, who went and won the championship last year, you could circle the three or four marquee games that they had on the schedule. That's not like that in the NFL. Every week is a marquee game for the most part.
0: You will get your ass kicked if you think there's an easy game coming. And that's just the way it is. That's why I always hate when we have a really good college football team and somebody says, oh, they could beat an NFL team. Bro, they would lose by 30 effing points to the worst NFL team. The best college football team will lose by 35 points to the worst NFL team. That's the difference in talent.
1: We just had someone call and say that earlier in the show, and I said exactly what you just said. Not a chance. Yeah. That is false.
0: Not
1: There's
0: a chance
1: no way.
0: In hell. No way.
1: Not at all. That is a great mic drop moment right there. Trey Wingo, the Wingo Network. What all are you working on, my man, that we should be on the lookout for?
0: Hey, man, we're just keeping it going with the Inside Football Show, the OG Football Show, the Golf Live program, Straight Facts Only podcast, and the Trey Wingo Show, where we have great interviews and guests and talk about all kinds of different things. Check us out on YouTube. Drop us a like and subscribe, and we'll keep you entertained.
1: Absolutely. Thank you as always, Trey. You know we appreciate you.
0: You got a cue anytime, buddy.
1: All right, my man. Trey Wingo right there, the Wingo Network. And, yeah, he's got a bunch of different shows, and I appreciate Trey and his time. And it's funny, he absolutely said the exact same thing I said to One Money Mitch, who tried to say that a college football program could beat an NFL team. Never. The 33rd of Neverary is when that would happen. That is just not going to happen. It's just a different speed. It's a different strength. These are grown men going up against guys that are trying to get to the league. Some guys, their greatest days ever will be their college football days. And once it's over, it's over. It's just the nature of the beast, right? There's levels to this game. High school teams, right? There's some really good high school players that after high school's done, you see the tears at the end of the season for a reason. They know the career is over. They're hanging up the cleats. They're on to something next. College, same thing, right? It's just a small handful of a small handful of a small handful that make it to the ultimate level, which is the National Football League. We're so blessed that we're in a situation where we get to talk to these guys that have made it to the level or are currently on the level. We get that chance all the time. So it sounds like everybody makes it. But everybody don't make it, as you very well know. We've got a ton of people that are probably listening to this show right now that was a high school star, maybe even a college star, and that was it. and then you got guys like me that just watched everybody else be stars and talked about it, and that's what it was, right? We all know our role. We all know our lane. I know mine, that is for sure. But we do appreciate Trey Wingo and his time. This afternoon, we've got Green Valley High School head football coach Brandon Harton joining us coming up in about 12, 15 minutes or so here on Raider Nation Radio 920. But we do want to go out to the phone line to a very patient Raider Mike. Raider Mike, welcome to the show. What's on your mind?
2: What's up, Q? How you doing, bro?
1: Good, man. How are you?
2: Still reeling a little bit after that. That was rough. That was a gut punch. I'm going to go bad day.
1: Okay.
2: Not not anything else. That was just a bad day. But there are a lot of issues. I don't see Ashton reading this zone blocking offense, the offensive line, very well. He's still getting hit right at the line of scrimmage still. So I don't know if the scheme's not working or Ashton's not reading it or it's a combination of the two. And then obviously they sit Mike Washington and they don't think he's ready either. So that pretty much ends your running game. And then our wide receiving corps, it's a MASH unit. It makes sense that Marvin went over to be with CJ. I mean, they won a title together. So I wanted Marvin here. I think that change of scenery is going to – that start that Houston had is going to be way too hard to overcome, I think. But then you can move on to the defensive backfield. I just say that they're just too inexperienced. And just to keep playing them and keep playing them until they figure it out. And we got Porter, Masses, McCoy. We got a lot of really young badasses that just need to learn the NFL game, and they just haven't yet. And so that those are the flaws I'm seeing. The offensive line, I think, is okay. Tight end room is nails. Kirch, he had a rough day. I've seen him have rough days before, and I've seen him carve up people before. So first three games, he carved people up. Now they're figuring us out. And so we got to figure out how to address these things they are figuring out because they have our tape. I think you said that yesterday when I wouldn't call in because I was too angry and Ari on the dump button. It just would have been a bad scene. So anyway, it is what it is, man. We're a young, young, young team. We got a brand new coaching staff. They're trying to implement a running game that neither of those guys have experienced or done before. And I'm about to do my Lillard impression. Maybe a Morant impression. Boom, I'm out. Raiders!
1: Great show. There he goes. Later. Hey, appreciate the call, Raider Mike. Good stuff. And I don't know if it's – I think with Ashton, I think the injuries has a lot to do with everything. I think the injury is making him think more than just go. It just seems that the burst isn't quite there. I still believe he's a weapon, especially in the passing game, but how effective at this stage of the game, you know, it's a lot to digest. I think that Ashton would be great in this blocking scheme, but one, the Raiders offensive line have to get the blocking scheme down, but I think Ashton is perfect for it. And to be honest, I think Mike Washington Jr. is as well. I think both those guys could be really good in this blocking scheme. They just, one, they've got to pick it up. Two, Ashton's got to get healthy. And three, Mike Washington's got to be effective in the passing game when it comes to receiving and pass pro. Those three things have to happen before it's going to get as effective as it needs to be. So I don't want to overreact and say, oh, he can't read, the cutback lane or where the hole is and he's not picking it up quick enough. I just think there's a lot of thinking going on right now, unfortunately. And that's the part of it that's a bummer, because you know if you're out there thinking and you're just a step slower, that's going to get you caught every time. I mean, that's just one slower step, 1 second of thinking is the difference in a play going for a big play or getting stopped. And these guys, I mean, you know, the way that these guys try to, you know, step out of tackles and break tackles, it's not as easy. It happens. You know, again, we see a lot of missed tackles across the league, but it's just not that easy to just step out of a tackle as some of these guys have in previous years or even when they did in college. Again, it's just a different ball game on this level. So thanks so much for the call. Do appreciate you. 702-365-9200. Vegas Pete hit us up on the text line. Where'd you get that Kobe hoodie, Q? I must be talking about the hoodie that I had on yesterday over at Silver Sevens Hotel and Casino. Where I get everything, Nike.com. Right? That is my personal store, Nike.com. It's just everything. It's the easiest place to get whatever I'm looking for. I couldn't tell you the last time I went to the store. Could not tell you the last time I went to a store. And I, unfortunately, I think that most of us are probably like that. Most of us probably do everything online because it's convenient. It's easy. Right? I mean, it's just randomly. Oh, yeah. Let's go check everything out. That's just what it is. It used to be the thing to go to the mall and hang out. I'm way past the go to the mall and hang out thing. I'm way past the want to go to the mall and even getting in the all the crowd and all that. I don't want all that. I'm good. I'd rather sit on my couch, watch some college football, and oh, I need a hoodie for the, okay, cool. Let's go see what they have available. Let's go get it. Oh, these shoes just dropped. Okay. Let's see if they got them in my size. It's much easier. I know my shoe fits, right? I ain't got to try them on no more, right? I'm way past that. Well, maybe my foot grew a little bit. Nah, ain't got to worry about that at this stage anymore. But thanks for that. Do appreciate it. And it is a comfortable one. I ain't going to lie. It's definitely a very comfortable Kobe hoodie. It's the whole Kobe Bryant outfit. Matter of fact, it's the hoodie and the sweats to go along with it. So thanks for that. I do appreciate you. Let's go back out to the phone lines again. We got Brandon Harton, Green Valley head football coach, joining us in a few minutes. Let's go out and talk to our guy Shields Up. Shields Up, welcome to the show. What's on your mind?
3: Hey Q, how you doing? Thanks for
1: good, brother.
3: Good, man. Good. Thanks for taking my call. Yeah, it was a terrible day for us, man. Point out some things here. Number one, I thought that those two PIs down the sidelines were ticky-tack. I think they were BS, which gave them, I believe, conversions to continue the drive. The other thing is that the two glaring, I think the two suspect positions that we have are the ones that are getting hit with injuries. I think in the wide receiver room, I mean, we always thought that room was not as strong as others, and now we have two undrafted. It's Cody and DeReith Young in there with the other two that are kind of banged up, Besh and Naylor. I think that kind of hurt us. The other thing is in the middle, I think missing Tonka was big. We really didn't have a push up the middle unless we brought more like a blitz or some outside pressure or something. So those two positions, I mean, we were kind of weakened in the beginning. It's kind of with injuries kind of showing up. But ultimately, I think this is just a matter of four games now. Game film is out. Leonard got exposed. I watched the All-22, man, from both angles. And for the second time now, Stoops was out of place. He came up on an in, and the guy did a slant to the end zone, and he came up, and that was his guy. So he's got to get better at that, man. You're a second round pick. But again, McDaniel was all over him, man. He owned Leonard, and also on the offense. I mean, the zone blocking scheme—they're just bringing people up into the box. You see it, Q. There's seven, and then somebody else comes up. Now they got eight, and I think that they've been exposed. But okay, let's see what they have now. Can they reinvent the wheel? Can Kubiak and Leonard, who are young, and I think they're capable, but they have to now adjust. And the great ones, the good ones, the ones that get into the playoffs, always adjust around the quarter way through the season. With their game plan, they got to come up with something new. I think not playing Washington again was on Kubiak. There was one play, the one drive. I think it was before or after we had the missed field goal, and I think we're at their 35 Q, and he called an end around, and the end just caught him. He was standing right there, put us out of the field goal range. I thought that call was horrible, and I think, you know, like I said though, he's young. But I think he's got the talent enough to get us back, to get the good play calling going again. So that's what I got. And, you know, let's just listen, man, we got to turn the page, and they're going to get back to the blackboard. We got to get healthier, man. We do. Shields Up, Q. Thanks for taking my call, brother.
1: Hey, great stuff, Shields Up. Appreciate the call. And yeah, I mean, I guess the good thing about the Buffalo Bills coming to town is we know how talented they are offensively. They're giving up at least 29 points a game, right? I mean, every team has scored at least 29 points. So I do believe the Raiders can score. They've got to have some element of the run game, no doubt about it. But the Bills' defense is not like it's some kind of juggernaut. It's not like they're the 85 Bears rolling through the door and they're about to shut them down, or even the 2026 Vikings that are only allowing like 12 or 13 points a game. That's not them. They're giving up a lot of points. You could see it last night. There was frustrations on the face of Terrell Bernard and his teammates. They were looking around at each other like, how come we can't stop these guys? So this might be one of those. JT says it all the time, embrace the shootout. I never say embrace the shootout. This might be one of those games where you literally have to embrace the shootout if the Raiders defense can't, you know, slow down Josh Allen in that attack. Of course, we have the rest of the week to continue to talk about what the Bills are going to bring to the table and how to slow them down and what to do to try to get that victory week six action. Really good call. Do appreciate that. Keep that feedback coming on the text line at 702-365-9200, talking about the biggest concerns for this team moving forward and why. Let us know your thoughts. Ari's also got some more winning for you, and then we'll get to our head football coach, Brandon Harden from Green Valley High School.
4: 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That is Halloween, October 31st, if you didn't know. 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Caller 9-702-365-9200.
1: There it is right there. Ari's going to put you in Allegiant Stadium on Halloween to check out UNLV. You want those tickets. He's looking for caller number 9, Brandon Harden, Green Valley High School head football coach, the Tom Flores High School Football Coach of the Week Award recipient. 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
28: Join us now on the phone lines is the Tom Flores High School Football Coach of the Week Award recipient. That's Brandon Harden from Green Valley High School. And Coach, congratulations on the award, but more importantly, congratulations on the win versus Legacy, your rival 54-44. That was a real big win for you and your program. Got to be feeling pretty good today.
29: Yes, sir. Definitely feel pretty well. And anytime you can take care of business in a big game and that big game being on the road, it's definitely a pretty good feeling.
28: Yeah, and not only did you get the win and get the win on the road, but that win helped you earn the D2 West League title and number one seed in the Division II Superintendent's Cup. What does that mean to you and your program moving forward?
29: It's definitely huge. I mean, this is obviously the first year that we're under the format that we're under. So to be able to, you know, win our division is pretty special, and it really sets the framework for the younger guys to give them a goal to work towards for the next year and years in the future.
28: Has that new format, has that changed anything, the way you guys went about your business or preparation, or was it just an adjustment that you had to make?
29: It definitely makes it different when it comes to mindset. I mean, traditionally you think you have your regular season and then you're expected to play in a playoff. Where there's elimination, you know, only a certain amount of teams are playing at that point. But with the new format, I mean, everyone's guaranteed their 10 games plus. I mean, they try to make it somewhat of a playoff format, which is obviously nice. It gives us a goal to work towards. But it's still a little bit different from what the norm is and what we're kind of used to.
28: Is it something that you maybe prefer this format, or is it, as you mentioned, just kind of getting used to it? So maybe it's a couple years in before you'll know if you really prefer it or not.
29: I mean, I personally would prefer our kids get a chance to play for state titles. But obviously I do understand the premises behind what we're doing. So the biggest thing is to make the best of the opportunity. And I feel that's what our guys are doing, just trying to make the best of the format that we are playing under, and just kind of take advantage of what lies ahead of us.
28: Again, we're talking with Green Valley High School head football coach Brandon Harden here on Raider Nation Radio 920. Unnecessary Roughness. What has it been about your team this year that has caused you to have so much success as you guys are currently riding a 5-game winning streak?
29: Biggest part is really the camaraderie of the guys. I mean, obviously football is a high emotion, high intensity game. But these guys love to be around each other, whether that's during practice, after practice, you know, just kind of hanging out, being friends. And it definitely makes it easier during those tough times where there is a momentum swing to go the other way, just really not getting down on each other and coming together and just being able to weather the storm and keep fighting.
0: What has it been about your offense that's made you so dangerous? I mean, you put up 54 points against Legacy, but I mean, you're putting up points against everybody. I mean, especially during this winning streak, it just seems like you've been scoring a whole lot and it's been really a balanced offensive attack.
29: I mean, that's the biggest key. You just said it right there. The balance. I mean, our guys up front, they've been consistently getting better, game after game. We've got a pretty dynamic backfield between our running back, Sonny, and our quarterback, Mike, and just being able to give those guys opportunities. And then plus, we've got some electric guys on the perimeter. So just kind of being able to utilize those guys, get the ball to them in space and just let them do what they do. It's been huge, but in any game of football, it definitely starts with the guys up front. And as I said, as they have grown, matured, and gotten better throughout the season, we're seeing the results.
0: So now you'll take on Palo Verde in a semifinal game for a chance to advance to the championship game. What are the challenges that you're seeing from the Panthers?
29: They're definitely a good team, well coached on both sides of the ball. They've got athletes. They've got some playmakers. I'm actually excited for it. It'll be a hard-fought game, so I think that it'll be another one that we have to play pretty much from opening kickoff to the final horn. Just kind of prepared and ready for that, just getting my guys' mindset ready for a fight.
0: Talking right now with Brandon Harden, the head football coach there at Green Valley High School, the Tom Flores High School Football Coach of the Week Award recipient here on Raider Nation Radio 920. And coach, I know that this award is really a team effort. It's your other coaches on your staff as well, but it's in your name. So what does this honor mean for you?
29: It really means a lot for me. But as you just said, it does do a big credit to the guys that work with me daily. I mean, none of it's possible without, you know, those guys being able to work with the guys during practice and just meetings and just kind of talking with them outside of practice, film review, just making sure that they're locked in, ready to go on all cylinders. I mean, it's definitely not a job that I can do all by myself. So it definitely helps to have guys surround you that, one, have the same vision, have the same focus, but just really, really care about the kids and want the best for them. So I think that has been huge. And, you know, me doing what I do and kind of leading the team, it does not come easy. And just being able to have a support staff under you that you can really rely on is tremendous.
0: What does it mean for the Raiders as a professional football team to be so active in the community and be active in high school athletics as well?
29: Man, I think it's huge. I mean, I'm from Georgia myself, and it's, you know, more of a football hotspot than the Nevada area is. But I do think that their involvement makes wonders for the sport, not only our game of football, but for flag football as well. And just having a professional team here that our kids can, you know, aspire to one day play for, I mean, along with the colleges that we have in the state, is pretty tremendous.
0: And how nice is it to be actually playing in football weather? I know it took till mid-October, but it seems like we finally got it.
29: Oh, man, it's awesome not to be under heat advisories and different things like that. Every day is pretty cool, and just to be able to go out and, as you say, play in some football weather has been nice.
0: And coach, before we let you go, and I know you've got a lot of work to do, got a big game coming up this week with your team, and I know you're a football coach. I'm a radio guy. Have you ever thought about maybe doing a little late night radio, doing a little slow jam show with that deep voice that you got there, a little R&B show? You ever thought about being that guy?
29: No, I have not, sir. That has not crossed my mind.
0: Well, good. Keep me in business. I'm trying to tell you. You keep doing what you do. Keep me in business. No, but coach, great stuff. Congratulations on the victory. Congratulations on the 5-game winning streak that your team is riding right now. And much luck this week and the rest of the way. We definitely appreciate you, and congratulations on the winning the award as well.
29: Thanks, sir. You have a great day.
0: Absolutely. Coach, you do the same thing. Again, Brandon Harden right there, Green Valley High School head football coach, Tom Flores High School Football Coach of the Week Award recipient. And I had to ask him about, you know, doing the Slow Jam show. We got my guy Slow Jam James that calls in all the time, and I always have to give him the welcome into, Raider Nation Radio 920. I always got to give him the old, late night, turn off the lights, slow jam type voice. So, I mean, everyone could be a part of that. So I had to ask Coach about that. But good thing he just wants to keep coaching football and let me stick to the radio stuff. But definitely appreciate him, appreciate his team and what they were able to do. Again, getting a big victory over Legacy, who's their rival on the road, 54-44. And more importantly, that helped them get an opportunity in the postseason D2 West League title, number one seed in the Division II Super Attendance Cup, with the matchup this week versus Palo Verde, given an opportunity to advance to the championship game. Well, we advance on. We have a few minutes left in today's show. We continue want to hear from you as always. 702-365-9200. We've been talking about, this Raiders team moving forward, obviously coming off that terrible loss to the New England Patriots, and kind of what it has taught you, what you've learned about this team through that. Biggest concern for this team moving forward as they sit there at 3-2 with a matchup with the Buffalo Bills coming to town, especially after what we saw from Buffalo on Monday Night Football versus the Rams. Let us know your thoughts. 702-365-9200. We close out the show hearing from you. 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
0: This week's Finley Cadillac Henderson Player Performance of the Week is from the world of soccer, and it goes to one that many will call the GOAT, Lionel Messi, retired from his Argentina duties in a way that only a GOAT could. The script called for at least one more goal from Messi, and the 39-year-old delivered. With the wave of his left foot, he emphatically dispatched a penalty into the roof of the net in the 71st minute.
31: Contra Dandino, Messi, goal!
0: Messi scored that goal and had 2 assists last week versus Benin in a 3-0 victory. Messi's 208th and final game for Argentina ended with his 126th goal as the legendary number 10 played his last game in international soccer after 21 years, 2 Copa America titles, and a World Cup.
1: That was the Finley Cadillac Player Performance of the Week, brought to you by Finley Cadillac Henderson.
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15: I just think as an offense, we underperformed. You know, we scored on 3 of 11 possessions. It starts with all of us, so we're all in it together. We all did not get it done. I give a lot of credit to New England. They did an excellent job, and I just didn't have a good plan for our guys. We didn't execute well. We got behind early. And we weren't able to, you know, weren't able to get the run game going. There's just a lot of reasons that game didn't work out, and it starts with me.
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0: There's head coach Clint Kubiak taking accountability for what went wrong besides everything on Sunday against the New England Patriots. It is Unnecessary Roughness here on Raider Nation Radio 920. Just got a few minutes left in today's show. We do want to hear from you. Got a lot of really good texts. Get to as many of those as possible at 702-365-9200. Talk about concerns. What is your biggest concern for this team moving forward? You know that they're 3-2. You know what the schedule looks like. Bills are up next. Then they've got the Rams. So it's not going to get any easier anytime soon. So we're just looking for your biggest concern. Again, at 702-365-9200. Let's go out to New Jersey. Talk to Mark. Mark, welcome to the show. What's on your mind?
16: Hey, Q, man. How you been?
0: I'm blessed, man. How about you?
16: Not too bad. I just want to point out a couple things before I get to my concerns.
0: Okay.
16: Basically, the schedule last year, it seems like, didn't we play the Commanders week 3 and we got smoked?
0: Yep.
16: And then this year, you know, we go and out to New England, and basically we get the same style of play. And for me, look, we're not going to win every game. We're a young team, but show up and at least play hard. You know, I mean, to me, I just don't want to ever see that again this year. I mean, it is the NFL, and you're going to get games like that. But I just want to see the effort no matter what. As far as my concerns, and, you know, I think last night when I texted in, I think we definitely, one is being exposed. I think Andy Reid exposed us last week. You know, how did he beat us? He beat us by going deep. And basically, that's exactly what Josh McDaniels did. You get Reid, and then to follow it up, you get Josh McDaniels. I mean, Josh McDaniels, didn't he win like a ton of Super Bowls with Tom Brady?
0: Yep.
16: So you don't think he was going to attack that? And if you were coaching, if you were the OC of Buffalo, wouldn't you come after our second young secondary too? So that's what I would do. I would attack the weakest link. So hopefully we can make adjustments. And that was my concern coming in. Robbie Leonard, you know, he shocked me the first 2 weeks. You know, he was really good. He was blitzing, but the league has figured him out. Now he's going to have to adjust to change things up. To disguise and do things, because he looked a little confused there in the second half, like, and know what to call. And Drake May, let's give him credit. They were in the Super Bowl last year, and Mike Vrabel's a darn good coach. And that was one of my concerns. Remember, don't take them lightly, and how you respond is the two things was for me last week. And so I didn't see that. And offensively, I've been lobbying for a wide receiver and a running back pretty much since April, okay? We chose not to go that route. And they're stacking the box because, again, we don't have any threats downfield. So last week I saw a lot of the same type thing with Geno Smith, pressure coming at him, can't run, Genty getting hit in the backfield. And I know Mike Washington's young, but we also could have had a nice number two. Look at last year in Seattle. He had Charbonnet, and he had Walker, okay? We don't have that. We have a young guy in Lobby. He's serviceable, but he's not a solid number two. So when your number one back goes out, you got to bring a number two back in. That's going to give you some kind of production. You know, not something that's going to be, you know, able to get downfield and do things for you and block or whatever. So that's why Mike Washington's probably not seeing the field, because he's not there yet. So that's the things that I'm worried about being exposed, because you can't keep running the 12 and the 13 package constantly.
0: Yeah. So, yeah, true.
16: That's where I'm at with that. You know, hopefully we can turn things around and heading in the right direction. But I'll let you go, Q. I know you're up against it. So I'll talk to you again soon.
0: Hey, great call, Mark. It's great to hear from you. Thanks so much. Definitely appreciate you. And, yeah, Washington's got to be number two, right? Lobby is really good in the special teams area. That's where I want to see 23 on the field, right? I want to see him, you know, butter his bread by way of the return game. You know, even in the punt return game, when he's back there, I know that it's a fair catch that he's going to call for, and that's fine. I'm good with that, right? That's how he's going to be a long-time player in the National Football League, is by doing it by way of special teams. But he's just not a threat in the running game. He's just not. Teams aren't going to get too concerned when they see 23 in the backfield. But Washington's going to have to work himself into that number two spot. There's no doubt that's just what they're going to have. He's going to have to do somehow, some way, especially probably sooner rather than later, since Ashton Jeanty is clearly compromised. Raider Big C in LA said, "Hello and afternoon, Q and Ari. My biggest concern is the offense not able to have long drives and getting a touchdown that it turns and gives the defense to focus on turnovers. Let's go, Raiders." So basically not having those long sustained drives, and then the defense is right back on the field. That was something that happened early and often on Sunday. You saw the defense have to go right back on the field. The offense couldn't get anything going, couldn't generate a few first downs. The next thing you know, a defense that had been on the field for 8-9 plays all of a sudden is back on the field for another 8 or 9 plays. And that's going to snowball, and that's one of the things that they did really well early in the season. They were able to have those long, sustained offensive drives, and it gave the defense time to rest. That is something that they have to get going and figuring out sooner rather than later. Nash in H-Town said, "Well, I don't see it happening. Why shouldn't Buffalo leave Vegas with a win and Max in tow? Raiders end up with two number ones. Bills' great offense and needs help on Bills' great offense needs help on D. Bills should be all in this year." As a body language guy, Max was having a lengthy conversation with Clint at the end of the game. Looked frustrated at his locker post game. Yeah, I don't know all the dynamics of that behind the scene. I think right now the Raiders need all their really good players, as many good players as they have. They need all hands on deck at this stage of the game. So I don't see that happening. I understand what you're talking about. Of course, that conversation will start to pop up the closer and closer everyone gets to the trade deadline. Thanks so much for the text. Do appreciate you. Thanks all much for the feedback. We'll be back on Raider Nation Radio 920 tomorrow.
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